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2: This is ABC News. Good morning, I'm Garrett Mundy. The Federal Resources Minister says while no decision on a specific site has been made, an oil refinery in WA's north makes sense. The state and federal governments are funding a $4 million study to gauge the feasibility of a third Australian oil refinery to be built by Perth-based company Perdaman in Karratha. Madeleine King has told 102.5 ABC Perth the Karratha site has many advantages, but a final decision will factor in other locations.
3: Making sure it's got that connectivity around the state is also important, as well as a connectivity out to the Indian Ocean for transport links. So this is what we've got to decide.
2: Victorian Premier Jacinta Allan has resigned just half an hour ahead of an expected spill motion this morning. Ms Allan initially indicated she would fight any leadership challenge, but has conceded to increasing support in the Labor Party for Deputy Premier Ben Carroll, who was the only MP to raise his hand to challenge for the top job. The party caucus will now elect a new leader, and Ms Allan says she'll support Mr Carroll if he's chosen. Ms Allan says it was a difficult decision to step aside, but it was the best option with the state election approaching.
4: I'm making this decision because it is the right thing by the Labor Party and by the Victorian people. I was prepared to put my record and my plan to a ballot of members, as our rules allow. I believe I would have won.
2: The Productivity Commission says regulations like height limits, complex council approvals and challenges with infrastructure are holding back the construction of new homes. The new report, commissioned by the Federal Treasurer, calls for a housing regulation overhaul. Productivity Commission Chair Daniel Wood says it now takes 11 years on a median household income to save for a home deposit, up from 8 years a decade ago.
5: Even if they do, they are now paying more on that mortgage than at any point in history. So this unaffordability challenge is real, and it's come about because we are just making it impossible to build enough houses in those areas near jobs, near transport links, near amenities.
2: Firefighters in France and Spain are in a race against time to contain several wildfires ahead of rising temperatures later this week. Cyan Valance reports.
6: Spain has entered its fifth day of national emergency as several wildfires burn across Europe. A blaze near the Spanish capital, Madrid, has now burned more than 120,000 acres of land, with the authorities describing it as the worst fire in the region's history. Ministers say the next 2 days will be decisive in trying to bring the situation under control. The fires have forced more than 360,000 people to evacuate across France and Spain, and firefighters are battling to bring the blazes under control before temperatures rise and conditions worsen from Wednesday.
2: India's youth-led movement, whose protests led to the resignation of the country's education minister, says hundreds of students are yet to be released, breaking a promise by Prime Minister Narendra Modi. With more, here's the BBC's Anbarasan Etarajan.
7: The Cockroach Janata Party said apart from the detentions, hundreds of others were being harassed in the Indian capital and other states. It also said there had been reports of detention of volunteers supporting protesters with logistics. The movement warned that any failure to release those detained or withdraw cases would amount to a breach of trust. The government said it had accepted all the demands of the movement, including assurances that no punitive action would be taken against the demonstrators.
2: The president of soccer's governing body has hit back at critics of the World Cup, accusing them of spreading hate and false narratives while defending the tournament. In an open letter, FIFA boss Gianni Infantino says detractors were so consumed by hate and criticism that they missed it all. He added, to those behind their pens and papers, behind their screens, spreading hate and false rumours, that FIFA were on the front lines organising, working and delivering the best show in the world. Infantino was heavily criticised over a number of issues, including ticket prices, visa restrictions and his involvement in the overturning of US striker Florin Balogun's suspension. Tuesday's weather. The chance of a shower over the southern goldfields and southern south interior through to the Eucla and far southern southwest land division. It'll be a windy morning for the southern Kimberley and Pilbara. For Perth, partly cloudy today. Easterly winds 15 to 20 kilometres an hour this morning. They'll become light in the early afternoon. An expected top of 18 degrees for the city. Right now in Perth, it is 8.1 degrees. 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
1: Good morning. Welcome to AM. I'm Melissa Clark in Canberra, coming to you from Ngunnawal country and acknowledging other custodians. On today's program, Victoria's Premier Jacinta Allan resigns after her own colleagues withdraw their support. But will a change in leadership do anything to help Labor's fading election hopes? The federal government floats a plan for a new oil refinery in WA's northwest. I discuss with the Federal Resources Minister, Madeleine King. And Europe's burning. And as Australia heads towards summer, should we also be worried? First, Victorian Premier Jacinta Allan has resigned, paving the way for a leadership vote at a caucus meeting this morning. It comes after a delegation of Labor ministers met with the Premier yesterday and told her she'd lost the support of her party room just 4 months out from the state election. Our reporter Bridget Fitzgerald joins us from Melbourne. Bridget, who's expected to take over as the new Premier of Victoria this morning?
8: Mel, the caucus meeting is underway and we expect that Ben Carroll, Victoria's Deputy Premier, will be elected leader. Ben Carroll's been a senior minister in the Allan government. He also served as a minister in the previous Andrews government. As recently as last month, Ben Carroll was asked by reporters if he would challenge the Premier. He was standing next to her at the time and he declared that she had his full support. But as we know, a few weeks is a long time in politics. And as you mentioned, Mel, the Premier has been under siege, particularly for the past couple of days. Factional conveners on the left and the right met on Sunday night before a group of delegates met with the Premier yesterday morning and told her that she'd lost support of the caucus. Shortly after that, Ben Carroll announced on social media that he would nominate for the leadership. He said it wasn't an easy decision, but that the stakes heading into the state election, which is set for late November, are too high. Yesterday, the Premier said she'd contest the leadership if there was a spill, but if this turned into a leadership vote, if it had turned into a vote, it could have dragged on 4 weeks. First, there'd be a caucus vote and then the ballot would have gone to the Labor rank and file. So in her resignation announcement this morning, Jacinta Allan says she believes that she would have won that vote, but she says it's too important to resolve this quickly. She says stepping aside is because she is a team player.
4: The most important thing I want to say today is thank you. Thank you. Thank you to the Victorian people. It has been the honour of my life to serve you as your Premier. I step down after 1,036 days in this role. Not one of them wasted, not one of them easy.
1: That's the now outgoing Victorian Premier, Jacinta Allan. So, Bridget, Jacinta Allan took over as Premier in Victoria from Daniel Andrews after his long 9-year rule there. How much of her downfall can be attributed to her in the role, and how much is it about Labor's long rule in the state?
8: Well, it does appear to be a little bit of both. We know that support for the Labor government was already waning when Daniel Andrews stepped down and Jacinta Allan took over in 2023. Look, Labor's now been in government for 12 years. In November, it'll be asking for 16. That's a big call in its own right. The most recent polling in the state from Redbridge was pretty dismal for Labor. This is earlier this month, particularly for Jacinta Allan, who has a favourability of net minus 42, making her one of the most unpopular leaders in Australia's history. There are also other issues at play here in the state. Crime has been a big one, particularly tough youth crime and whether there has been enough done by the government in addressing that. There's also the economy. Victorians are, of course, feeling the same pressures as every other Australian on cost of living. But the state's also in massive debt. The debt's higher here than anywhere else in Australia at that state level. The most significant one of late has also been these allegations of corruption on big build projects in the state. So these are allegations around the construction union, the CFMEU, has been infiltrated by outlaw motorcycle gangs and organised crime, and particularly under the Premier Jacinta Allan, the Labor government has to this point resisted growing calls for a royal commission into that issue.
1: Be interesting to see what the incoming Premier might do on that front. But look, polling shows that support in Victoria is pretty evenly split now between Labor, the Coalition and One Nation. Is this leadership change likely to do anything to change Labor's fortunes ahead of the November state election?
8: That's the $64,000 question, Mel. There's only 4 months away. It's only 4 months away. There's only a few weeks until Parliament dissolves. It would take a big effort for the new Premier, if it is Ben Carroll, to make a pitch. And Ben Carroll himself has been part of the furniture. As I said, he's part of the Allan government right now, or he has been, and he's also been part of the Daniel Andrews government. And as you say, there is more or less a three-way split in support for Labor, the coalition One Nation, which One Nation in particular is polling higher than it ever has in Victoria before. So it would take, as I say, a big effort from Labor and the new Premier to try and make their pitch to voters. It's still anyone's guess, really, on who could form government in November, Mel.
9: Bridget Fitzgerald, thank you very much. The Federal Treasury Department has warned the global oil market is increasingly vulnerable, with weaker buffers against supply shocks caused by the ongoing US-Iran war. Reduced strategic reserves, disruptions to alternative trade routes to the Strait of Hormuz, and Ukrainian strikes on Russian oil facilities are all affecting global supply and pricing. The federal government is weighing up whether to extend discounts on taxes for petrol and diesel, which are due to expire at the end of the week. Evelyn Manfield reports from Parliament House.
6: As the US-Iran war continues, in Canberra, Treasury is sounding the alarm, telling Jim Chalmers crude oil prices are likely to remain high and could further intensify. Last week, the oil price climbed above $100 a barrel.
10: That takes a little bit of time to flow through to Australian fuel prices because most of our petrol, in one way or another, is imported.
6: That's energy expert at the Grattan Institute, Alison Reeves. Now, according to the Treasury briefing, the oil market is also more vulnerable now than it was at the beginning of this war in February.
10: I think we should probably get used to prices being higher than what they were before the war, if only because there's just a lot of uncertainty. And when things are uncertain, people tend to hedge their bets by charging high prices.
6: Jim Chalmers says a permanent end to the war can't happen soon enough, with Australians paying too hefty a price. But the warning from the Treasury comes as the government's 16-cent a litre cut to the fuel excise is due to finish. Would it be wise for the government to extend it further?
11: Well, perhaps politically wise, not economically wise.
6: Economist Chris Richardson says that's because a lower fuel price could add to Australia's inflation problem.
11: If governments give us more money, and that's what these subsidies are, then that makes it more challenging to bring inflation down.
6: Shadow Energy Minister Dan Tehan wouldn't be drawn on the best course of action.
12: There's $1 trillion of debt. There is what is happening in the Middle East at the moment, and also then what will be the impact on cost of living.
6: With the price and availability of oil on the government's mind, today it's beginning to assess the possibility of building a new oil refinery in WA, being proposed by a company called Perdaman. Australia currently has two refineries in Brisbane and Geelong. And while this $4 million is only for examining the viability of another, if it does get up, it'll be the first built since the 60s. The Grattan Institute's Energy and Climate Change Program Director, Alison Reeve, says the feasibility work is important because it might not stack up.
10: Even if we built a brand new refinery, we would have to most probably import oil from overseas in order to use it in that refinery. And that doesn't really reduce our reliance on overseas products at all. It's very hard to see anyone building another refinery in Australia at any point in time soon.
6: That's unless, she says, it was being built to replace one of the refineries or if it was for fuel security reasons rather than commercial.
9: Evelyn Manfield reporting there. And Madeleine King is the Federal Resources Minister. She's in Karratha today with the Prime Minister and West Australian Premier, and she joined me earlier. Minister, thanks for speaking to AM this morning.
13: Oh, it's a pleasure. Thanks, Mel.
9: I just want to start with the current fuel prices we're seeing, because oil's been back over $100 a barrel. This is going to flow through to petrol and diesel users. The tax discounts that are currently in place, they're due to wrap up at the start of August, which is really only a week away. Is the government going to extend those tax cuts?
13: Well, those future decisions will be made at the time. And I know that time is coming, you know, right at us. But as we all are aware, this conflict in the Middle East, and it appears to be sadly spreading, just continues to cause instability in that global energy market and those oil prices. And I think your package there before said how they'll continue to fluctuate, but the government

0: very much aware of the pressure increase in fuel prices does put on Australian families, and we have taken action in the past and we'll continue to monitor how these prices do affect people and seek to deliver that kind of relief as best we can.
1: So it's a possibility that they could be extended. It's just not a decision that's been made yet.
0: Yeah, we won't rule anything out, and we've done so much around fuel security that makes sure there is fuel available for consumers with the fuel and fertiliser security facility, as well as developing the fuel security reserve as well. But as to the excise, the Treasurer and the Prime Minister and the ARC team will consider that over the course of the week.
1: We have seen diesel under particular pressure, and those Ukrainian strikes on oil facilities in Russia is also having an impact on the global market for diesel in particular. If the government makes moves on both the heavy vehicle user charge and fuel excise, so what affects both petrol and diesel, do you want to keep moving them in tandem, or is there a possibility that you could look at further concessions for diesel but not for petrol, for example?
0: Oh, look, that really is a decision yet to be made, but I expect that they go hand in hand just because of the complexity of how you manage an excise literally through the bowser. But as we know in Australia, diesel is consumed mainly through the agricultural industry and the mining industry. So it is, I agree, it's somewhat different, but nonetheless, you try and keep things as simple as you can on excise just for the transactional cost of it.
1: Now, the government today is announcing this feasibility study into the possibility of a new fuel refinery in Western Australia with chemical company Perdaman. What does this pre-feasibility study involve?
0: Well, this is really important, the work being done by Perdaman. Perdaman is a great Western Australian company that is developing our largest urea fertiliser refinery, and that's what we're going to visit today, where we're going to also talk about this feasibility study for a new large-scale oil refinery in Western Australia. So this is about fuel security for the whole nation, but of course WA is now left without any fuel refining capacity after the closure of BP and Kwinana in 2021. So that is a really important initiative that we will look at where this could go. Can it happen? We are able to import crude oil. Crude oil can be stored for longer, but really importantly, the combination of that in fuel security as well as the security of fertiliser through the Perdaman Urea project here in Karratha, which the government has been behind from the very beginning, are two very important projects.
1: When it comes to having more fuel refining capacity in country in Australia, as we just heard from Alison Reeve, the energy expert, she's suggesting, look, you might just be switching from needing to rely on imported refined fuel to relying on imported crude oil. Does it really make that much difference when we still need to import raw materials anyway?
0: Well, there's two reasons it makes a great difference. Firstly is literally sovereign capacity in knowing how to do it. Being able to have a capacity on the West Coast to refine crude oil into this product. And I note there is some prospect of crude oil discoveries off the west coast of Australia. But it is correct, we would need to import crude oil as well, and that's exactly what happened at the BP refinery. But the difference with crude oil, the unrefined product, is it is storable, and storable for much, much longer, almost permanently, than refined petroleum. So you can bring it in and have it sit in a vessel for some amount of time before you need to refine it. And that's a critical difference in times of crisis.
1: And to make the economics of a new fuel refinery process viable, does the federal government need to offer support beyond what's currently available to the existing refineries in Geelong and Brisbane? Is that a possibility that your government's willing to entertain, or is this just a case of saying to Perdaman, if you can build it, you would have the same support that the refineries in Geelong and Brisbane have?
0: Yeah, well, I think we need to take this one step at a time. But the thing about Perdaman is they have proven themselves to get things done. And that's what we're seeing today at the Perdaman Ceres Urea Project. It's taken Vikas Rambel, the chairman, a number of years to get this going, but we're going to see today a national sovereign capacity in fertiliser. And so for a company like Perdaman to come to government and say, we're going to look at this. This government is happy to combine with the state government to see if we can make it happen. And that's why feasibility studies are important, because you don't want to be going into a wholly uneconomic. It's got to have some strength behind it, and I believe it has.
1: When it comes to both the expansion of fertiliser manufacturing that you're visiting today to have more urea made here in Australia, the prospect of more oil refining in Australia, these are industries that are significant greenhouse gas emitters. Is having more of this done in Australia going to make it harder to hit targets of reaching net zero emissions by 2050?
0: Look, there's no doubt in a perfect world where the transition, energy transition was able to be smoother and there wasn't such conflict, we would have a different trajectory perhaps to net zero. And the important thing is we have legislated for this. This government is absolutely committed to driving down emissions. But we do need fuel and we do need our energy security, whether that be...
1: So this will mean more emissions in the between now and 2050?
0: Well, any facility, and that includes the urea facility, as well as any oil refinery, as in any gas project as well, is if they go over the threshold, they will be subject to the safeguard mechanism. No one is exempt from that, and that is the government's method of making sure we do drive down industrial emissions.
1: Federal Resources Minister Madeleine King, thanks very much for joining AM this morning.
0: Thanks, Mel. It's a pleasure to be in Karratha.
1: And thank you for your company this morning on AM, where it's 21 minutes past 8. As the CSIRO tests a cluster of dead and sick birds found in South Australia, there are growing fears the H5 bird flu virus is now spreading between local wildlife. Australia already has at least 20 confirmed cases, and the recent discovery of 5 dead birds in one location has prompted renewed calls by environmentalists for stronger action. Annie Guest reports.
2: 5.5 weeks since a migratory Antarctic seabird became Australia's first confirmed case of the deadly H5 bird flu strain, the rising number of Australian species affected is worrying scientist and BirdLife Australia CEO Kate Miller.
3: This is a very concerning development. The virus is now spreading into local bird populations.
2: Well, the government officials say it's too early to tell, that that needs to be confirmed, that there's local transmission.
3: It is definitely more likely than not.
2: The CSIRO is testing 7 greater crested terns, which are a cousin of the seagull, after suspected new cases on South Australia's southern coastline in recent days, including a cluster of 5 at Southend, 4 hours from Adelaide. The Federal Agriculture Minister, Julie Collins, says scientists will try to determine whether or not there's been local transmission between Australian birds.
4: We have no evidence of any transmission in Australia in terms of the H5 bird flu at this point in time. We have no mass mortalities being recorded. We have no bird flu in our poultry or agriculture systems, and the risk to human health remains low.
2: But Kate Miller from BirdLife Australia doesn't think authorities are doing enough to avoid mass wildlife mortality or the heavy losses of infected poultry seen in the United States and Europe.
3: The susceptible species lists haven't been released, response plans haven't been made available publicly, and, you know, the funding calls that we've been making for weeks now are yet to be responded to.
2: Poultry farmers have been advised not to let birds free range during the H5 outbreak. Even so, South Australia's Primary Industries Minister, Claire Scriven, describes it as a high possibility that poultry will get infected.
1: Annie Guest reporting. Heading overseas, firefighters in France and Spain are working desperately to try and gain the upper hand over massive wildfires, with temperatures expected to soar again in the coming days. Fires have already swept across vast tracts of both countries, forcing communities to flee and even threatening the French city of Bordeaux. Nick Grimm reports.
5: Water bombing aircraft doing what they can to slow the flames, dumping seawater scooped up from off the coast of France. Along with thousands of firefighters on the ground, the effort to battle the wildfires is at fever pace ahead of heatwave conditions expected tomorrow. And around the city of Bordeaux, locals can only watch the fires get closer.
6: Oui, ça fait un peu peur parce que bon,
5: when we see the speed it was spreading, this woman says, Yes, we're scared. We're scared that this gets into the city. This man says it's incredible, I would say cataclysmic. People have lost their houses and have been forced to leave their homes. It's truly catastrophic and unprecedented. Neighbouring Spain, locals face the same extreme conditions. Hundreds of thousands of people have been forced to flee their homes after days of relentless flames attacking populated areas. There's anger too among those who say authorities have done too little to prepare for the heatwave conditions. David Gonzalez is a gardener who blames the intensity of the flames on high fuel loads allowed to build up around populated areas.
6: We can't clear our forests. Do they want it to burn? What is happening at the moment? Is this what they want? To destroy everything? Do they want Spain to be a desert?
5: And along with the immediate risk to property and the threat to locals from the advancing flames, health experts warn the frequency and severity of the fires will likely have other consequences. Dr. Richard Pope is an atmospheric scientist at Leeds University.
7: We have these air pollutants such as ozone, nitrogen dioxide and particulate matter. So these are very tiny little aerosols in the atmosphere. And when you've got large urban areas, kind of highly populated in density, these pollutants could then get kind of breathed in by the local population.
5: Fire management experts say the European conditions, not unlike those that have faced Australia at the worst of its bushfire emergencies of recent years. Victor Resco de Dios is a professor of forest science at Spain's University of Lleida.
8: We're sort of making the transition that Australia made in 2019, with the fire season of 2019 to 2020. So we've been going from declining burn area until 2019, 2020, and after that we've seen a dramatic increase in burn area.
1: Victor Resco de Dios from Spain's University of Lleida, ending that report by Nick Grimm. In the space of 50 years, Norway's salmon farming has been transformed from small homemade pens into an $18 billion global empire. But beneath the surface of this success, the industry is grappling with pollution, rampant disease and animal welfare concerns. Foreign correspondent Naomi Selvaratnam reports from Norway.
9: On central Norway's picturesque Gaula River, wild salmon fishing season has begun. But after decades of decline, local anglers like Arnbrit Bogan say the species is facing a crisis.
10: In the mid-80s, it was like 1 million wild salmon coming back from the ocean to Norway. And now it's down to, I think it's around 300,000. We have the fish farming industry right outside the national salmon fjord. It could wipe out the salmon stock if we're really unlucky.
9: Norway supplies more than half the world's Atlantic salmon, operating an industry that's roughly 18 times the size of Tasmania's. But packing hundreds of thousands of fish into open net pens creates a breeding ground for sea lice and disease. Ola Andre Nordahl is the project director for salmon farming company Hofseth.
11: Doing lice treatment is really costly and it's also stressing the fish a lot.
9: In processing factories, workers sort and fillet wounded and damaged fish, known as production fish. They're perfectly safe to eat, but retired government vet Trygve Popper says it's a sign that welfare standards are slipping on some farms.
12: Most of the disease and welfare problems we see in farmed fish today are the result of the way we are treating the fish and breeding the fish.
9: There are also problems for Norway's fjords. Feces, urine and uneaten feed from the salmon farms drops directly into the water and can fuel toxic algae that smothers native kelp forests, while deep water oxygen levels are dropping. This is partly caused by warming oceans, but local government regulator biologist Tom Pedersen says fish farms are also contributing to the decline.
13: The major change we see is the level of oxygen in the deeper part of the fjord. Without oxygen, nothing lives. What's thrown into the water stays in the water.
9: Krista Hoas from the salmon industry's influential lobby group maintains that the industry operates within strict limits.
14: Every industry and every food industry has an impact, and the goal is, of course, all the time to reduce the impact as much as possible. We have to have a growth within the limits that nature can cope with.
1: Krista Hoes from the Norwegian Seafood Federation, ending that report from Naomi Salvaratnam in Norway. And you can watch the full episode on Foreign Correspondent tonight at 8 p.m. on ABC TV, or

0: course, anytime on iView as well. And that's all for AM this morning. I'm Melissa Clark. The time now is 8:30.
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2: Well, the Prime Minister, Anthony Albanese, is in Karratha right now, and right now he's announcing funding for a new feasibility study into a large-scale oil refinery in Karratha. And the federal government's going to kick in $2 million, and the state will also kick in $2 million. So would an oil refinery stack up financially? Would you, the taxpayer, have to kick in some money? And where will the crude oil needed to feed a refinery come from? Well, I've got some answers for you. Stay put, have a listen, and then you tell me if you support this on 1300 221 0025. Also, I suspect a lot of you have a Qantas horror story. Lost luggage, booking ghost flights that didn't actually exist. Remember how hard it was to get a refund for the flights that Qantas cancelled during the pandemic? And you laid the blame squarely on Alan Joyce, who was the CEO of the airline at the time. And remember when during that post-pandemic chaos, he said, you, the customers of Qantas, were not match fit. Well, he's back in the spotlight, armed with a new book, which gives his side of the Qantas story. So is he sorry? Does he have any regrets? Well, please keep listening, because Alan Joyce is going to join me live on the show after 9 o'clock. First, though, let's take a look at the roads.
1: 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Traffic.
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3: Hi, Nadia. There's been a police incident and Maria's called in to say the scene's quite confronting. Tonkin Highway is closed northbound between Morley Drive and Reed Highway. Emergency services are on site. Traffic is heavy on approach and Main Roads is advising to avoid the area and consider exiting the highway earlier if you can. There's also been a truck breakdown in Cardinia. That's on South Street westbound after North Lake Road. The left lane is blocked. No major delays, but exercise caution. And the freeways are flowing fairly well. The Mitchell southbound is slow. Whitfords Avenue to Hepburn Avenue and Stevenson Avenue to Vincent Street. And on the Kwinana northbound, busy Thomas Road to Anketell Road and Farrington Road to Cranford Avenue.
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2: And it is 28 minutes to nine. If you see anything, give us a call, particularly on the roads. Please take care. It's been a terrible few days with fatal crashes. 1300 22 1025 is the number. Well, could Australia get its first new oil refinery in 60 years to shield Australia from future oil and fuel price shocks? Well, $4 million from the state and federal governments will be handed over to Pilbara fertiliser company Perdaman to investigate the feasibility of building a large-scale oil refinery in Karratha. So could an oil refinery be economically viable? Would you, the taxpayer, have to prop it up? And where will the extra crude oil needed to feed it come from? Now, I want you to tell me where you sit on this. 1300 221 0025. But first, though, I want you to have a listen to Saul Kavanagh, who has some answers for you. He's the head of an energy research company called MST Marquee, which is an equities research platform. Have a listen and then I'll go to your calls.
4: Good morning.
2: Does Australia need another oil refinery?
4: Well, the context of this, of course, comes in the wake of the fuel crisis we've witnessed since the Iran war began back in March. Now, that's been a real wake-up call for Australia, because it's reminded us about how vulnerable we are in the global fuel supply chain. 20 years ago, Australia used to be largely self-sufficient in fuels. We had our own oil supply. We had 8 refineries around the country. But we now have very little of our own oil supply left, and only 2 small old refineries left, which are limping along on government support. And as a result, we find ourselves at the very end of the fuel supply chain, almost entirely dependent on seaborne imports for our fuel security. And the disruption we've seen through maritime trade in the Strait of Hormuz over the last few months has been a very stark reminder about how vulnerable we are. Now, that's seeing the government look to, once we make it through this crisis, how can Australia be more self-sufficient in our fuel supply again so that we can be more resilient?

0: resilient to future supply shocks, remembering that we've now seen a big precedent being set on using disruption of maritime trade for war purposes and geopolitical purposes, and we could see similar things closer to home in the future. Now, the problem for Australia is it's not competitive on a purely private commercial basis to have our refining industry here. And so you're seeing the government look at various options to be more self-sufficient, and this is the, I guess, a very early dipping the toe in the water exploratory look at if the government is going to be willing to fund or to tip in some taxpayer money to help get more refining capacity up in Australia. I think from a fuel security, an economic security, and a national security standpoint, there's a very strong case to say that Australia needs more refining capacity, but also more oil supply to go into that refining capacity. But the issue is going to be, what is the cost of that going to be? And does the government have appetite to actually pay for that? Because it's very hard to tip taxpayer money in, government support in for something which is really just an insurance policy for a terrible global scenario that we hope never happens. But this is at least that early study to see what the potential economics and costs for the taxpayers would look like if we were to go down that path.
1: Roughly, what would a new oil refinery cost?
0: So they haven't given too many details, but I would think that they'd be looking at doing a modern, reasonably well-sized refinery if they were to do one, which would be roughly double the size of our existing small refineries and would double Australia's current refining capacity. That would likely cost in the ballpark of around $15 billion Australian dollars. Now, that's not to say the government needs to come up with $15 billion. A good chunk of that would be competitive on the private commercial sector basis, but the government might need to top up a little bit, whether that has to be via direct cash or what would be more likely via the existing schemes that already exist on the East Coast for our old refineries, the government guaranteeing a minimum level of revenue or margin over the life of a refinery to make sure that it's viable.
1: So to make it economically viable, there would have to be some taxpayers' money pumped into this.
0: Yes, I think so, or at least a taxpayer guarantee that in, you know, years of bad times for refinery margins, the taxpayer will step in to at least ensure a minimum level of return for the investor.
1: Saul Kavanagh is my guest this morning, the head of energy research at MST Marquee, which is an equities research platform. And taxpayers, are you happy to kick in for a new oil refinery in Karratha? 1300 221 0025. Would Karratha be the right location?
0: Look, a lot of options can be considered, but I think Karratha would rank quite highly. So if you look at the key considerations for where you would put a new refinery in Australia, so on the first point is you want it to be diversified away from where the other refineries are, and the other refineries are already on the East Coast. And that's because you want to diversify the risk regarding geopolitical risk to maritime trade, in particular from a national security standpoint. The second thing is you want it to be near critical sources of demand, and that's our agricultural sector, our mining sector, and in particular our defence sector. And that also leads you to picking WA. Thirdly, is you also got to look at the regulatory and approval environment for these kind of things, which, you know, most people don't want to see a refinery built right next to where they're living in a major urban centre. And you want to do it somewhere where there's going to be an amenable approvals environment with existing industry. And so Karratha actually ticks a lot of those boxes. And lastly, there's only so much utility in building a new refinery if you don't have the crude to go into the refinery. And so we also need to look at where could the future crude oil supply come from in Australia, and that also is offshore Western Australia near Karratha. And so actually Karratha makes quite a lot of sense. If we are going to go down the path of building a new refinery in Australia, that could be one of the ideal options in terms of location.
1: Do we have enough of our own crude oil?
0: So right now we don't. I mean, and that's very stark. So the question is, where could more crude oil come from in Australia? And there's two parts of Australia where there is a discovered resource already and potential for discovery of more. One is in the Taroom Trough, which is onshore in Queensland, and the other one is offshore Western Australia, and particularly in the Bedout Basin. So there's already a few hundred million barrels of reserves discovered there. There's a lot of potential for more. Now, those projects haven't gone ahead yet, but at least we know that there's a discovered resource with some potential commercial viability. And so there is...

0: a greater proportion of jet fuel and diesel and gasoline. We're looking at a size, and again, this is my estimate, of, around 250,000 a day. So that would double Australia's current refining capacity. It would still only see Australia be close to 40% fuel sufficient versus the current, 10 to 20%. But that of itself would still be putting us in a lot better position if we do see a big maritime trade disruption in the future. We have to remember, Australia, we're likely self-sufficient in a lot of things, but the one thing we're really dependent on as an island nation is importing our fuel. And without our fuel, most of the rest of our economy doesn't work. So if we don't have the ability to bring fuel into Australia, it's not just a matter of us having difficulty filling up our cars to drive around. Our ability to get food into the supermarkets isn't there. Our ability to keep fuel, jet fuel in our Air Force will run out in a matter of days, not months, not weeks, but days. And so this is not just a niche sector. This will ripple through the entire economy. And that's why it's fuel security is not just an economic issue, it's a national security issue. And it's why you're seeing this extraordinary length that's already being announced by the government to increase our fuel supply and start to look at building new refineries. Remember, it was only 10 years ago we were shutting down refineries, and it was considered crazy to consider building new refineries, let alone keeping our existing ones.
1: Yeah, well, the last one to close was here in WA by BP because it wasn't economically viable.
0: Indeed, and I think if you could rewind the clock back now, governments would have taken a very different approach and wouldn't have allowed Kwinana to close.
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1: There you go. If he had his time again, Saul Cavendish there saying governments should have propped up the BP Kwinana refinery and kept it open because of the situation that we're in now. So where's your support? 1300 221 0025. Is this a good idea or not? And interestingly, taxpayers, you would probably reasonable expectation that the government would have to help pay for this. And are you okay for your money to go into a very strategic piece of infrastructure to provide resilience and security when it comes to our fuel supplies? 1300 221 0025 is the number. Ian's in Busselton. What are your thoughts, Ian?
3: Oh, I tell you what, I completely agree that we need more refineries in Australia. It's quite obvious. But putting it on Karratha, I mean, how's the finished product going to get down to us or to the eastern states? I think perhaps the best idea is stick the damn thing on the moon.
1: But that's the whole point. They're saying it's close to the industries that will need it, and you're also on the coast. So you've got a very big port there that can transport that fuel around the country.
3: Well, yes, all right, I can accept that, but I still think that it's a long, long, long way away, and I think you might have to look into who's going to benefit from it, apart from the mining industry and what have you that's up in the northwest.
1: Ian, I'll need to move on. Thank you for your call. Just on that point about how long it would take, they're saying best case scenario 5 years, probably more likely, according to Saul, 7 to 10 years. So it's a long-term solution, certainly not a short one. Lovely to talk to you, Ian. Steve, good morning to you. Do you support a new refinery?
4: Hello, you're talking to me?
1: Yes. Hi, Steve.
4: Oh, sorry, I didn't hear my name. I don't, because we don't need it. We're moving more and more down the path of electric vehicles. China's just made batteries that'll last more than the life of the vehicle and charge in 6 minutes. Once they hit the market, all these people that go, oh, electric vehicles don't work, will then realise they do work. And also the trucking industry is migrating over to electric vehicles because it costs too much on diesel. Once they've got these batteries in place, you can use long haulage trucks using those batteries. So we don't need another refinery. It's going to free up the oil we've got for farmers and that need to use it. And even the mining industry, they're trying to migrate over to electric vehicles.
1: Steve, keep listening, because I've actually had a quick chat this morning as well to the State Energy Minister, Amber Jade Sanderson. She's up in Karratha with the Prime Minister and the Premier, and I raised this with her and she does have a response. So keep listening. I'll bring you that in a moment. Let's go to Sophie McNeil, who's called in, WA Greens MP. What do you think of this refinery plan?
5: Thanks, Nadia. I mean, I think the thing is we still would need to import the crude oil, right, to run this thing. So what true energy security means is actually renewables. It's like what Steve was saying. And what is the situation right now is that only 2% of the Pilbara, of the industry there, is powered by renewables. And we need to get them off diesel, not be spending $15 billion keeping them hooked on diesel. So

0: That's through renewables. And unfortunately, we haven't seen any steps by state Labor or federal Labor to help industry get off diesel. I mean, look what BHP did. They walked away from all their targets. There's no repercussions. There's no incentive for industry to do this. But they've got the money. They've got the investment. What Perdaman should be doing is building renewables. That's what we need in the Pilbara, not to keep us hooked on diesel for years and decades to come and spend $15 billion, which we know taxpayers will end up having to have that bill. They'll be the ones paying that bill, Nadia. It's always the case, isn't it?
1: Yeah, I have no doubt that there will be some element of taxpayers' money going into a project like this. Sophie McNeil, thank you for calling in this morning. Let's go to Cam Dumasy. Cam is the CEO of the WA Transport Industry Association. Do you welcome this, Cam?
2: Oh, look, we need some strategic reserves so that we welcome the idea of investigating and putting a refinery up there. That's welcomed. I'm still concerned where the crude oil is going to come from. In terms of fuel security, and that's what the nation needs, we've got to move on to that. We need to continue to refine fossil diesel for the foreseeable future. We've got 1 million registered heavy vehicles in Australia. We currently only produce 20% of our needs. We're pushing for renewable diesel. And we see that as a future path, but in conjunction with what the government's investigating.
1: And is that part of the conversation, obviously, trying to electrify, the trucking fleet? I mean, how feasible is that and how far off is that?
2: Electrify the trucking fleet will work in the metropolitan area. We've got technical issues. Our roads aren't strong enough to take the steer axle weights of the heavy batteries of battery electric trucks, so there's some issues there. We've got some productivity incentives we've put forward to the government to accelerate the adoption of battery electric trucks in the metro area. But as for the heavy haulage and our regional delivery, that's going to have to rely on fossil diesel or renewable diesel. And I will make the point, there are companies looking at building renewable diesel plants here in Australia, and it's the Europeans that are taking their offtake, not Australia.
1: Cam, on another point, the cut to fuel excise expires this week and you also have some discounts on the heavy vehicle road user charge. Does the government need to continue that?
2: No, absolutely. There's no fuel security at the moment. The war's continuing. If anything, it's expanding. We need to keep that fuel price maintained because ultimately it'll flow through to everything you buy if we have to increase the cost of fuel. And so we're encouraging the government to maintain it.
1: What could that increase be, Cam? I mean, are we talking an increase overnight? Like come Monday morning, everything's gone up again? It's that quick?
2: It depends on which way the company's got their contract set up for the fuel purchases. It'll be pretty quickly flowed straight through to consumers.
1: All right, I'll leave it there. Good to talk to you. Cam Dumasy there. He's the CEO of the WA Transport Industry Association. We'll go to more of your calls on this throughout the show, 1300 221 0025, as soon as we hear from the Prime Minister, Anthony Albanese, who's speaking up in Karratha right now. And once we get that interview, we'll certainly bring it to you. On the text line, the overriding principle of a development used to be strategic self-sufficiency rather than just profit. And we need to get back to that. And this one from John. Why bother and spend $15 billion on a refinery when we're supposed to be heading to clean energy? Well, keep listening, because I had a quick chat this morning to the Energy Minister, Amber Jade Sanderson. She's up in Karratha as well, and she was asked about this. Have a listen what she's told me.
3: Oh, thanks for having me, Nadia.
1: Minister, is this an expensive pipe dream?
3: Oh, look, what we've found through the last few months in managing what has been an incredibly challenging circumstance with fuel supplies is that ensuring that we have resilience in our nation and in our state is key. We've moved to deliver nation-leading results from the fuel industry issues. We've got our state's stockpile. We have identified our supply chain with the information gathering powers. But importantly, West Australia and the West Coast does not have fuel refining capacity. So when the federal government announced that they were looking to be able to develop a new fuel refinery, it just made sense for Western Australia to be the host of that. And the Premier and I recently travelled to Canberra to advocate for WA to be considered for this new refinery. And I'm pleased to say that the Albanese government have listened and they're delivering.
1: There are some estimates that this could cost anywhere up to $15 billion. So would it be inevitable that taxpayers' money would be needed to help pay for it?
3: Well, the ownership and delivery structure will all be ventilated through the feasibility study. This is the first stage. It's a $2 million commitment from the state government and $2 million from the federal government to do the studies around

0: The location, the operations, what kind of fuels will be refined, and what the ownership structure will be. So, we're not making any firm decisions about who and where at this point. That's the purpose of this study, is to ensure exactly what is required for the nation and for Western Australia. But it is a partnership with Perdaman, and we expect there to be significant private capital involved in this project.
1: But you can't rule it out, given that taxpayers' money is already being used to prop up the other two refineries that are still operating in Australia. So it
0: Well,
1: would
0: this
1: be a
0: is
1: reasonable
0: incredible.
1: expectation.
0: It's a reasonable expectation. This is really, really important economic infrastructure. This will strengthen our fuel security. It will underpin our $90 billion mining industry, support our agricultural sector and our transport and logistics sector. This is critical economic infrastructure that will deliver jobs and support our industries. We are the largest state in the country. We have more heavy industry and remote communities than anywhere else. It's critical to our ongoing fuel security that we have that capability in Western Australia. But importantly, we're also focusing on our decarbonisation efforts. Ultimately, decarbonising in WA is energy security. So, as part of the feasibility study, we'll also be looking at a range of other renewable fuels, biofuels, for example, and how they can be processed and refined in WA.
1: Because, Minister, there will be some people listening to say today saying, you know what, forget about oil, keep electrifying transport and other industry, because renewable energy can be produced here in WA, as you've said, and it is cheaper.
0: Well, in connected grid supported communities, that's the case. And that's exactly what we're doing on the Swiss. We're decarbonising the Swiss. We've got record renewables on the system and we're phasing out coal by 2030. So that works in networks like the Swiss with lots of population, lots of communities. But in regional and remote areas, the Pilbara, for example, the Kimberley, where we have energy intensive industries that underpin our economy, it's not that straightforward. It's not a simple proposition. So we're supporting those industries to decarbonise with the Rewiring the Nation and the Pilbara Energy Transition program to build transmission lines to support those operations. But ultimately, these are off-grid industries that require a lot more support and far more grunt, if you like, from government and industry to be able to get them to decarbonise.
1: What about the crude oil?
0: Well, all of that will be part of the feasibility study, and sourcing that crude oil would certainly be up to the owner and operator of that facility ultimately. But on our immediate fuel stocks, we have more fuel now than we had this time last year, and our supplies are stable for July and August. We've got some of the lowest stockouts across WA compared to the rest of the country. So we're in a good position. This is a medium to long-term plan to really ensure that fuel resilience and important economic infrastructure that underpins critical industries across the country.
1: All right, that was Energy Minister Amber-Jade Sanderson speaking to me a little earlier this morning. As I said, once we get hold of the Prime Minister's interview that is happening in Karratha this morning, we'll bring you some of what he has had to say. I will go back to your calls. Let's take a few more before 9 o'clock. 1300 22 1025.
2: 102.5 ABC Perth. Traffic.
1: Now, you know, I like it, and I tell you, when you see something, let me know about it. Chris, thank you for calling. Chris is heading up Great Eastern Highway through the hills and Northam, and says it's been very foggy, but no one seems to have their lights on. So please, if you are driving through fog, keep your lights on. Also, that police incident is still causing some issues. It's on Tonkin Highway. It's now closed northbound between Morley Drive and Reed Highway. The detour in place is via Morley Drive, Crimea Street, Malaga Drive to Reed Highway to then get back onto the Tonkin Highway. Just repeating that, a police incident. Tonkin Highway is now closed northbound between Morley Drive and Reed Highway. To get back onto Tonkin Highway, you need to go Morley Drive, Crimea Street, Malaga Drive to Reed Highway and then back onto the Tonkin. Traffic is heavy. You are being asked to avoid the area. We'll go to your calls next. It's 6 to 9.
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1: Let's go to more of your calls. Steve's in Port Kennedy. Steve, do you like the idea of an oil refinery? Do we need one? Do you want one?
4: Yes, I do like the idea of an oil refinery. My only concern is because, first of all, we're too reliant on overseas shipments. And as much as I agree with going green, hydrogen, electricity, you know, solar, all of that, one of the things that does concern me is its geographical location, purely from a security perspective. Because if you look at the war in the Middle East and Russia and Ukraine, the first thing they're going to target is your fuel supply. And we're actually closer there than we are if you were to come further south. And so I don't know the answer, but it's just a big red flag for me. So I love the idea. I don't know what they can do about that aspect of it.
1: I guess you could argue any of our major infrastructure would be a target, and we do have two oil refineries left. I mean, we had many more once upon a time. You know what, Steve, you're not the first to say that. Quite a few people on the text line saying, well, what about security? For those asking, like Anna, what about resurrecting the old refinery in Kwinana, the old BP one? The tanks are there. Most of it, it's all been decommissioned. A lot of that vital infrastructure is absolutely gone. And Madeleine King, the Resources Minister, was speaking to Gibbo about that. He asked her this morning on breakfast. She made it very clear that is not an option. They'd have to start from scratch. Noel in Mount Claremont, you think there's something missing from this conversation?
5: Yeah, people are talking about the use of distillates for transport, etc. And I'll declare I have a hybrid electric vehicle, I have a battery system, I have solar. Forget the diesel, but look also at all of the other byproducts, the plastics that make the insulation for the cables in our electrical systems and the synthetic clothing that you're all wearing. It's not just about the distillate, the fuel oil. Yeah. And if we...
1: It's all those oil-based products. Mm.
5: And if we go to a state-of-the-art, we'll probably be producing it more efficiently and cleaner processes than, say, the old oil refineries in India and Singapore and places like that where we're currently getting our fuels from.
1: Yeah, well, Saul Kavanagh made the point it would be very modern. And look, we actually asked Perdaman to have a chat to us about this. They've come to the government and said, we're happy to look at this. We are interested, and they can access a fund that the government is putting forward for companies to do feasibility studies to improve our resilience and protect you from those sort of shocks as you've all, you know, experienced during the fuel crisis. I'll go finally to Joe in Rockingham. Good idea.
6: This is Joe here.
1: Yes. Hi, Joe. What do you think?
6: Well, I worked north many years ago, and the iron ore ports were never built before you find the iron ore. And the same with the oil. They've got to start looking for the oil from this because you can't rely on the overseas supply any longer.
1: Yeah, Joe, and that I asked about that to Saul Kavanagh. He said there are some reserves off the WA coast, also some in Queensland. I think it would be inevitable, though, that you'd probably... No one was really answering that question, but he did say you'd probably have to import some crude oil as well. So that's why they have feasibility studies, a lot of questions. And we try to get the answers for you. But as I said, this is really the story of the day, and we're waiting to hear from the Prime Minister. And once we get some of his interview, I'll play you a little of what he has had to say. Speaking to the media in Karratha this morning is flowing straight in. The Premier's up there as well. 1300 221 0025 is the number, and that's the number you can call after I've had a chat to Alan Joyce. You're going to hear from him after 9 o'clock. He seemed to disappear once he stepped down as the CEO of Qantas. Well, he is back in the spotlight, armed with a new book, which gives his side of the Qantas story. And Alan Joyce will be my guest after 9 o'clock. So do stay with me for that. And as I said earlier, you all had Qantas horror stories post-pandemic. So it's an interesting read. It's going to be an interesting conversation. Make sure you tune in. Time now for the news. It is 9 o'clock.
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Good morning, this is ABC News, I'm Garrett Mundy. WA's Energy Minister says she can't rule out the possibility of taxpayer money being used to build a new oil refinery in the state's north. A $4 million study into the feasibility of constructing a third Australian refinery in Karratha is underway. Perth-based company Perdaman is expected to run the operation. Amber Jade Sanderson has told 102.5.

0: ABC Perth, the government must do what it can to ensure the viability of what she says is a vital project.
1: This is really, really important economic infrastructure. This will strengthen our fuel security. It will underpin our $90 billion mining industry, support our agricultural sector and our transport and logistics sector.
0: City of Karratha Mayor Dan Scott says he only heard about the plans through news reports yesterday. He says community voices need to be considered before any project goes ahead.
2: The governments, both federal and state, are doing a pretty good job of supporting industry recently, which is great for, you know, our economy and prosperity of our people. However, you know, there's a community that lives here. And there's people that live here, and their voices need to be heard. And the best way to hear that is from your local government.
0: A new report from the Productivity Commission is calling for an overhaul of building red tape across the country. The report, commissioned by the Federal Treasurer, shows regulations like height limits, complex council approvals and challenges with infrastructure are holding back the construction of new homes. Commission Chair Danielle Wood says overlapping regulations are part of the problem.
3: A developer that is told you have to plant trees by the local council for environmental reasons. The fire department said you have to clear trees. So some states are playing around with coordination authorities that actually help you navigate all those approvals, and where you have those sort of conflicts, they help unstick the process.
0: A marketing academic says a Four Corners investigation into products claiming to be made in Australia will have eroded trust for many consumers. The ABC program uncovered products ranging from cage-free eggs and seafood to tomato paste, where the claims made on labels did not match independent scientific testing. Professor Natalina Zlevetska from the University of Technology, Sydney, says many consumers will now have legitimate doubts about what choices to make when they go shopping.
4: What am I supposed to be buying today? Can I actually trust anything that I'm purchasing? Because the brand names were big. You know, with food fraud, generally the rule of thumb is, you know, go for the big brand names, right? They're probably a bit safer. And actually, that was definitely not the case in what we saw last night.
0: Johnson & Johnson says it's reached a $7.8 billion settlement in a decade-long court battle that saw tens of thousands of lawsuits alleging its baby powder and other talcum powder products cause cancer. The American multinational pharmaceutical company says the settlement resolves around 69,000 cases and denies its products caused cancer or contain asbestos. Less than 1% of cases against the company relating to the matter in the US courts remain unresolved. A Los Angeles judge has ruled there is enough evidence to put singer David on trial over the killing and dismemberment of 14-year-old Celeste Rivas Hernandez. The 21-year-old, whose full name is David Anthony Burke, faces charges of murder, mutilation of human remains and child sexual abuse. He's pleaded not guilty. The attorney for Celeste's family, Patrick Steinfeld, says they're relieved it's going to trial.
5: They're relieved that the judge agreed with the prosecution that there's a sufficient evidence in order to hold David Anthony Burke accountable for these charges.
0: Singer-songwriter Carly Simon says she's been diagnosed with Parkinson's and is learning how to live with the condition. The 83-year-old is best known for songs like You're So Vain, Why, and Coming Around Again. Parkinson's is the fastest growing neurological condition in the world, affecting 150,000 Australians. To sport, Australian sprinter Rowan Browning says he's been left flummoxed by the new Commonwealth Games 100-metre qualification rules, which sees the top eight seeded runners progress directly to the semi-finals and does away with guaranteed progression for the top two in each heat. Browning finished second in his heat, but only snuck through as the 16th of 17 qualifiers, while compatriot Eddie Nketiah progressed with the fourth fastest time. Browning says the new rules are unfair ahead of the semi-finals getting underway tomorrow morning, Australian time.
6: It's gusty out there, so when they just make up these rules about eight guys get to go through and the rest of the field goes through like on a time trial rather than first or second across the line, the reality is some heats will get better conditions than others, so I don't know what's going on.
0: Some possible showers today over the southern goldfields, southern south interior, Eucla and far southern southwest land division. Windy this morning for the southern Kimberley and Pilbara. Partly cloudy in Perth, light winds becoming light in the afternoon, a top of 18 degrees currently in the city. It's 10.1 degrees. ABC News.
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10: Well, do stay with me because you're going to hear from Alan Joyce. Yes, that Alan Joyce, the former CEO of Qantas. Now, he's got a new book out, so he's spruiking that. But this is his side of the Qantas story. And as I said earlier, you've all got some Qantas horror stories, so you may be interested to hear what he has to say. Also, Law Talk after 9:30, John Hammond is back to take your call. So if you've got any legal questions, whatever they may be, any area, John can help you on 1300 221 0025. We're also looking ahead to a pretty interesting case that's going to be up before the Supreme Court tomorrow. We'll tell you more about that as well. And thank you so much feedback about the idea of a new oil refinery in WA. It would be in Karratha if the feasibility study stacks up. I will come back to your calls and texts a bit later in the program. So many of you want to have your say. So plenty of time in the show to do that. We should also have heard from the Prime Minister at some point this morning as well. So we'll bring a little of what he's had to say. As I said, he flew into Karratha first thing this morning.
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10: And it is 9:06. Well, it feels like anyone and everyone had a Qantas horror story. You remember, as we were coming out of the pandemic, the refunds you could not get back, the luggage that went missing, the flights that were unreliable. Then there were those ghost flights. They're the ones you booked that didn't actually exist. And speaking to someone to try and get some help was near on impossible. And then, of course, there are all those workers that were sacked. And you would tell me time and time again that your beloved Qantas was not the airline it used to be. You felt its reputation had been shattered, and a lot of you were laying the blame squarely on Alan Joyce. Well, the former CEO is back in the spotlight thanks to his new book. It's called Riding the Jet Stream. This is his Qantas story, and Alan Joyce is with me now. Good morning. Nice to chat.
14: Nice to chat to you, Nadia.
10: Can I just start with your first job working in airlines, and that was with Aer Lingus, and you were actually in charge of working out the maths and the technology behind the overbooking model. So how does that work? Because that still happens.
14: It does, Nadia. I mean, I talk in the book about my family history growing up in Dublin from a very poor background and then getting my first job in an airline, Aer Lingus, and I'd never flown before. My first flight was at 23 because we couldn't afford to travel. And I say, you know, I wasn't an aerosexual, who are people that are dedicated to aviation and love aircraft, when I started working there. I may have been a homosexual, but I'm not an aerosexual. And then I fell in love with the airline industry for working on projects like that. And that project is, you know, the most perishable product in the world is an airline seat. So when the aircraft takes off, it's if it's empty, that's revenue loss forever. So what airlines do is they try and guess how many empty seats for people that have booked a business class ticket, have flexibility and maybe not show up, and they overbook it by a certain proportion and try and get the number absolutely right, but being cautious that they don't go too far, they have somebody turning up and they're denied boarding, and it becomes a big mathematical problem and a big science problem that airlines do all around the world.
10: And it can often be that somebody rocks up and can't get a seat on a plane, and you were the man in charge of doing those systems that could often annoy passengers.
14: Yeah, well, it came back to when I did it in Aer Lingus. I was, you know, a young graduate. You could buy these models that do it for you for millions of dollars, probably tens of millions of dollars today. And they hired this just Matt's guy to try and do it for them and to produce something in that space. But it does help, because if you fill up those seats, it does allow the airlines to keep air prices down. And, you know, one of the things that we did when we set up Jetstar, and I was the founding CEO of Jetstar, so the book tells the story, Riding the Jetstream tells the story about setting Jetstar up. When you get it efficient, you can lower airfares. And we democratized air travel for Australians. We've had, I think, since Jetstar was created, and it was an amazing job, the best job I ever had setting her up, we've had now 200 million people for travelling under under $100, and that wouldn't happen unless you were efficient in every way. And a lot of those mathematical models and the things airlines do is trying to get that efficiency built in.
10: When you let's look at then your time at Qantas, you were poached in 2001. Did you at the time appreciate what Qantas meant to Australians, how attached to the brand they were, how it was so uniquely Australian, it was part of our identity? We loved Qantas. Did you get that?
14: Yes, absolutely. And I still think, I talk to people today, and a lot of people still love Qantas, still find that's the national icon. But it's also a business, and it's a business that had, like Pan Am, TWA, ANSET, all went bankrupt. And the worst thing that could happen to an iconic business like that is it disappears. And Qantas had to fight for its existence in a world that's very competitive, in a world where the market was open to any airline to operate in here. And you had to do things that were tough. But at the same time, you did a lot of things that were really exciting. I remember being over in WA when we launched Perth London and Perth Rome. You know, Perth, because of Qantas and because of what we did, because of the initiatives I led, Perth is more connected now into Europe than it's ever been. We did a lot of things that really lifted the brand and got people very excited about it over there. But what happened in COVID, it knocked us for six and knocked every airline for six around the world. And things went wrong. They went wrong. And there's a lot of things I've apologized for and I continue to apologize for that we didn't get right. But I think if you look back to 19 before COVID, we had the highest customer satisfaction we ever had, highest employee engagement, highest share price, and Qantas was at its peak. So it wasn't in decline, but COVID did impact it, and it did impact nearly every airline around the globe.
10: And I'll get to COVID in a moment, but you talk about the good things that you did, and I'm sure there's a lot of people that love the Dreamliner and those direct flights to London and Rome. But what they will remember are the not so good things that you were in charge of. And even before COVID, you weren't, as CEO, really a friend to the unions, even though you say in your book that you were always a Labor voter and a very proud supporter of the unions. But you fought them hard. I mean, you grounded an entire Qantas fleet, 58,000 customers affected during a pay dispute with three unions. I mean, yeah. You were no friend of the workers. That's what people will feel.
14: Well, I think when you look at it, and I think everybody should have an open mind and read the book, because I go through that chapter in detail. And what was happening with the industrial action before that grounding was disrupting so many more customers. And I did feel, and a lot of the management did feel, that if we gave in to the demands there, that would have bankrupted Qantas.
10: It wouldn't have
14: allowed us to restructure. Because, that you know, you look at what happened to ANSET, a lot of what happened to ANSET was with the bloated agreements and ANSET not being as efficient enough to be able to compete against Virgin when Virgin came in, and that company lost its way and that company went bankrupt. But I would say I had great relationships with a lot of unions, and we had great employee engagement all the way through. So, you know, standing up occasionally when you thought that the unions were asking for unacceptable things and it was going to put the business at risk is very different we had record engagement in 19 before COVID hit, because we were giving people bonuses, we were giving people decent pay increases, and we were giving the promotional opportunities which the successful airline allowed them to get. And if it wasn't successful, you could have gone the way of ANSET.
10: In the book, you talk about how bad things got during COVID, and you say that a full border closure would have meant that you'd burn through $200 million a week, and if nothing was done, Qantas would only survive for 11 weeks. But you never said that at the time.
14: No, we did. We did say at the time that we had to take dramatic action because the company was burning through a lot of cash.
10: But you never said 11 weeks and Qantas would collapse, did you?
14: We didn't, because that was internal. That focused our minds. That got us focused on what we needed to do. And then we took the action that meant that was academic, that it meant that we had a lot more leeway. We called it a runway. And so we had to raise debt. We raised equity. We had to stand down people, which we did. A lot of companies did during the time. And then we had to make those redundancies because we thought COVID was going to last for years. We thought the recovery was going to be like September the 11th. and going to be like the GFC. It was going to take absolute years to come out on the other side of it. So that's what stirred us to make those calls during that 2020 year when there was so much uncertainty.
10: I guess because people, you know, reading the book and you sort of make these declarations now, and there is some scepticism about whether that was really the case, given that you never actually said that Qantas could collapse after 11 weeks if you didn't stand all those people down.
14: But
10: not everyone believes you, I guess.
14: True. But I would say, look at the evidence during COVID. 40 airlines went bankrupt. Virgin went bankrupt.

0: Once eventually, and Rex went bankrupt. One of the things I apologise for a lot have been doing, but one thing I'm not apologising for is for Qantas going bankrupt during that period of time, because we did make the tough decisions to make sure it survived.
1: Alan Joyce is my guest, a familiar voice to many of you, former CEO of Qantas. He has a new book out and it is called Riding the Jet Stream. So yes, he is back in the spotlight. It did feel like you disappeared for a while once you stepped down from Qantas. What are you sorry for, Alan Joyce?
0: So I'm absolutely sorry for going through that 2020 period, and we had to make 10,000 people redundant. I look back on it and I found that was one of the worst things that I had to do in my career. We had people in my office that were in tears that I'd known for a long time. I recognised the human cost to it. I recognised that we had, and we felt like we had Sophie's choice. We had to make decisions to cut off an arm to save the body nearly, and it was absolutely horrendous. I apologise for, we got the ghost flights thing wrong. We did it with good
1: intent.
0: That
1: was outright deception, wasn't it?
0: Well, no. I think people, when people were doing it, that you mentioned that the call centres were meltdown. Mm. We were just coming out. If you remember when that was happening, Mark McGowan had said he was going to open up the borders in WA, then changed his mind. And then we had tens of thousands of people that had booked flights that were ringing the call centres because they wanted to get through and change the bookings they had because the borders still remained closed. It was causing us chaos. Then we had sick leave that we should have estimated, but nobody did, and we didn't. At one stage, I think we had 50% of the pilots in Melbourne going sick. And then, because the whole industry worldwide was starting up, we had these supply chain issues where a spare part that was usually available wasn't available for 2 weeks, and an aircraft had to stay on the ground for 2 weeks because of that. It caused us chaos. And we tried to manage that and kept these flights on sale, because if we'd have cancelled them, it was going to cause more chaos. Tried to do it for the right reasons. The ACCC didn't see it that way, I get it. But just about every single one of the customers that booked during that period of time either got a refund or got a flight very close to the original flight. So this wasn't a fee for no service as it was portrayed at the time. And this wasn't egregious. People were trying to balance the right thing at the time. And I can get that didn't work out and people got messed around, and I apologise for that.
1: And people did feel like they were being screwed, I guess, for want of a better
0: they
1: word.
0: Did,
1: are they
0: did.
1: Qualified apologies? It's a sorry but I had
0: No.
1: So if you had your time again, you wouldn't do that?
0: If I had my time again, I say in the book, if I had my time again, there would have been unbelievably bad consequences for the customer by not having those flights still going. But at the end of the day, if we'd have known what was going to happen, we wouldn't have done that. And there's a few other things we wouldn't have done if we'd known. Hindsight, I say in the book, decisions are made in real time, but evaluated in hindsight. And if we had all the hindsight that we had back then, we would have absolutely made a lot of different decisions across the board.
1: And I get the benefit of hindsight, but you know, you actually you stood down all these workers without pay, and then they actually tried to use their sick leave, which was an entitlement that they deserved to have, and you managed to go to court and stop workers using their sick leave so they could keep getting paid. But it did mean that some genuinely sick people did actually lose money they were entitled to. Do you regret that?
0: Yeah, absolutely.
1: They didn't deserve to lose that
0: no,
1: money,
0: they didn't.
1: Did they?
0: And I do regret that. And it was again like the decisions we were making back there were to try and make sure the airline didn't go under, because again, the stand downs I think happened across the economy. The courts ruled that when you stand people down, that's the sick leave wasn't an entitlement on it. It was horrendous. But we thought that if the company went under, nobody would have been able to be re-employed back. No sick leave entitlements would have been honoured. And that is a consequence of an airline going bankrupt. And they were really harsh decisions, horrible decisions. And I do regret every single one of them.
1: Alan Joyce is my guest this morning, the former CEO of Qantas. So we look at the terrible time coming out of COVID. Customers are hit with inflated prices. The ghost flights we've talked about. Bags went missing, people couldn't get refunds, they couldn't speak to people. Customers felt like, and I've got to say, it was dominating this program for quite a few years, and customers did feel like they were getting joiced, I think was what the terminology was being, you know, that they felt that, you know, you were not doing the right thing by your customers. And then you say your customers are not match fit. What made you say that?
0: Oh, I was doing a whole series of interviews, and sometimes you screw up, you say the wrong thing. I said the wrong thing. I should have said that the whole industry was not match fit, that we weren't match fit, the Boeing and Airbus were not match fit because we've been in hibernation for so long. It was one of those things, I think, when you instantly say, you think, wow, why did I say that? That was completely wrong.
1: When the borders were opening and WA's hard border stayed closed, how hard did you campaign to the then Premier Mark McGowan to open those borders?
0: Well, of course, we were actively talking to all of the states about having plans. And I think our biggest issue was with the Premier to have a certainty. So have certainty, what's the plan to open up? What's the criteria for open up? And so we could, because as you know, you're selling flights months, years in advance, and people are booking them. And then when the plans change or the criteria changes, it causes chaos. And our biggest issue at the time was that those plans did change and it caused chaos. We just wanted that certainty. So there was, when before Omicron hit, the Premier had announced when he was going to open up. We planned on that, put aircraft in place, crew in place, sold those flights, and then for it to change overnight just caused this chaos. That was the big issue. And I think I got frustrated at the time. I talk about in the book, I liked Mark McGowan. I thought he did an excellent job. I actually liked all the Premiers and thought the Premiers did their best through difficult circumstances. And I think at the time I got frustrated because we could fly to London from Sydney, but we couldn't fly to Perth. And I said it was a bit like having a North Korea, a separation in the two countries. And Mark then, when everything opened up, took it in the spirit. I think he thought I looked like Kim Jong-un with my haircut. And we did a press conference to bury the hatchet. But that was the frustration we had more than anything.
1: You outsourced ground handling staff, and so you ended up sacking something like 1,800 workers. It was later found to be illegal, and it cost Qantas $210 million. And I noticed in the book you try to distance yourself from that and say this decision was another executive, Andrew Davids, alone. How do you try to distance yourself from something as the CEO? Because surely he would have had your backing to do that.
0: Yeah, no, he did. Yep. In the book, I make it very clear. I take responsibility for it. I do, because I said, and I went to court because Andrew had a whole series of projects on that he had to manage, and the way it was done was quite complex. I don't want to get into it here, but I will say I take accountability for it. I take responsibility for it. We had every option to go through the decisions in detail, say if it wasn't right. But I will say at the time, we didn't think this was illegal. We had legal advice that clearly said it was a legal thing to do, and that it was a thing that we needed to do. It was part of the 10,000 redundancies that we were managing at the time. I take accountability, responsibility for all of that. And it ended up, the court didn't see it that way. I get that. And I apologise for that happening. And in hindsight, I say in the book, if we knew what was going to occur, we wouldn't have made that call, or we made a call in a different way. But we didn't know that back then. But I'm not shirking it. I think Andrew is one of the best executives I've ever worked with. He's one of the best guys. And I backed him fully. And I absolutely take ownership of that decision.
1: Do you acknowledge or concede that, I guess, the decisions that you made trashed the brand of Qantas? That's how people felt. And did it feel for you like you were the most hated man in Australia?
0: Well, I know I'm polarising. There are a lot of people out there that clearly don't like the decisions I made. But one thing I will say is that we got more decisions right than we got wrong. We did a lot of things that got Qantas back into a very profitable position, got Qantas in a position where it can do Project Sunrise, flying from Melbourne and Sydney to London nonstop. Got Qantas, I put in an order for 299 aircraft, and we put in a position that Qantas can invest in product and service and recover the brand. And while we got a lot wrong, we got more right. flight, and Qantas has come out of it stronger than nearly any other airline around the globe. And I'm not here apologising for Qantas going bankrupt like 40 airlines around the world did, like Virgin did, like Bonza did, like Rex did, and thousands of more jobs would have been lost. Mom and pop debt holders, shareholders would have lost their investment. That didn't happen in Qantas's case, and because we got more right than we got wrong.

0: But you made some pretty decent profits. I mean, you walked away with a lot of money. And I guess that was another thing. And I'm just seeing a few text messages come through saying, but, you know, your pay was increasing while people were losing their jobs. And I guess that's just really hard for people to forgive.
1: Yeah, I recognise that. You know, I came from an extremely poor background. My mother fed her siblings through soup kitchens. We couldn't afford holidays. I get that, and I've gotten a lot of money over my career, but the money I got paid was through shares that I owned. It was through the fact that shareholders really benefited out of the turnaround from Qantas. When at one stage Qantas was worth $2 billion, by the time I left, Qantas was worth $16 billion, and the shareholders saw that turnaround, and that's why the money was rewarded. That's the way CEOs in the country, and there's a lot of high paid CEOs in the country that get rewarded because of the turnarounds and the profitabilities that they generate in the companies. But I recognise, I know I'm very lucky to have that. It's changed my family's life, my life, and coming from a poor background, I've never not appreciated where I've gotten to from where I came from.
0: I'll leave it there. Good to talk to you. Thank you for your time.
1: Thank you very much for your time.
0: Alan Joyce there, the former CEO of Qantas. The book is called Riding the Jet Stream. And he's trying to win you over. And there's a lot of hindsight, a lot of reflections, a lot of regret, some apologies. And that's what you will remember. And I've put that to him. You won't remember? Yeah. You probably, for those of you that can afford to travel, going direct to London or going direct to Rome is pretty good. Did he win you over? 1300 221 0025. Let's go to your calls next.
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0: Terry in Dianella, did Alan Joyce win you over?
5: Not one iota.
0: Why not?
5: I think his nickname from the leprechaun of Qantas is now becoming Pontius Pilate. It would appear that he's also been joined at the hip by Elbow. Everyone that wants to explain things is saying my poor background. I mean, I think he's also going to go down as possibly the first writer of a book that's been remanded or whatever it is. Before it's even published.
0: Wow. Terry, thank you. I've got to say, your sentiments are being shared on the text line. I've got to say, there's not a lot of love for Alan Joyce. Annie says, I cannot believe a word that he says. If you go back a number of years, most Australians, says Damien, had pride in Qantas. Now all my friends consider it to be a necessary evil, and I only use them if I absolutely have to. Angus in Joondanna, are listening to this interview, this is a book promotion rather than an acknowledgement or reflection on the decisions that Alan made. He does address all of the decisions that he made, the unpopular ones, but has explanations and, I guess, qualifications for them. And I have read the book. He could have disappeared into history and no one would have seen him again, but he's chosen to still come on and do interviews and talk about the mistakes he made and own them. And I think, says this listener, that takes some courage. Thank you very much for that. Some mixed views on the text line. It's a couple of minutes away from news headlines at 9:30. But stay with me. We've got a little update for you.
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0: Now, I've got Damien Smith in the studio because yesterday we were talking about how the state government is finally starting to build a new sign at the WA South Australia border. It's bigger and better and brighter than the current one. $900,000 this new sign will cost. And what we did is put the two options up on our Facebook page, which is what the Deputy Premier asked us to do. Yes. So ABC Perth, go and have a look. And you've had some strong opinions. And Damien has had a great time this morning looking through them. Hello.
6: Hello, Nadia. Yes.
0: What are people saying?
6: Well, we have a clear front runner. Lots and lots and lots of votes for Ochre and Ocean, which was one of the two options. That does seem to be winning the popular vote at the moment. Penelope says that having spent time in both states recently, the Ochre and Ocean illustrates them beautifully. Ben says both will look pretty ordinary with a couple of years sun bleaching. What maintenance budget are they allocating? Ryan was asking, can we have a sign design that doesn't look like it's from 1996? Thank you for that, Ryan.
0: It's very bright.
6: A little retro,
0: it?
6: Maybe.
0: Yeah.
6: I don't know.
0: And, retro.
6: And Zachary reckons the old sign was iconic and there's no reason it couldn't shouldn't have been refurbished. I mean, they did. They picked up the WA letters off the ground and stuck them back on. But I think they wanted something a little more modern. Now, the other question that came up yesterday is, why do the letters SA appear first on the sign? People were going, well, if we're paying for it, why isn't the WA first? Well, I think we can put that conspiracy theory to bed today, Nadia.
0: Okay. Well, let's do this. Who we got on the line, Damien?
6: Well, Helen commented on the post too. Helen, good morning. What is your role in this new sign?
7: Good morning, Damien. Yes, I designed the sign.
6: So you've come up with these two options. Why is the SA... Why is the SA first?
7: Well, when you're driving from South Australia into Western Australia to see the signage, you actually turn left off the highway into a parking bay, and then the sign is in front of you. So it runs parallel to the road, and the SA is in South Australia and the WA is in Western Australia. The border actually runs through the sign.
0: I did not know that, Helen.
6: So the back of the sign faces the ocean.
7: That's correct. And that's why the colours are as they are, because it's actually a map of the coastline in the letters. And so the ochre or the earth is at the bottom of the sign, and then the ocean is at the top, because that's what it looks like when you're looking at the map.
6: Which one do you, I mean, come on, have you got a favourite? The ochre and ocean seems to be getting the popular vote. What are your thoughts?
7: It does, but I did see that someone suggested that one could be good for the Northern Territory, Western Australia border, because they're perhaps more northern colours.
6: Helen smells a bit more business here, Nadia.
0: Helen's going to go to all the... Are you going to go to all the state borders and start designing new signs?
7: Oh, I'm open to anything.
0: Well, Helen, do you want to vote for your favourite? Because it just might sway the audience one way or another. Do you have a favourite?
7: Oh, look, I think the audience has made up their mind. The ochre and ocean seems to be the clear favourite.
0: Yeah, well, I love the look of them. They're nice and bright and fun, which is what we need. Helen, congratulations. Well done. And I guess talk to you once once a winner has been picked.
7: Thank you.
0: Good on you.
7: That'd be great.
0: Helen Kenny there. She designed the new sign. She's lived in Kalgoorlie for 37 years, only moved to Perth 18 months ago. If you would like to vote, because we will make sure that our data is supplied to the Deputy Premier as well, because she did say pop it on your Facebook page so we can see what your listeners think. Just head to ABC Perth, vote. Tell us which is your best one. We'll make sure we pass it all on. It is 27 to 10. Garrett Mundy is here with news headlines. Hello, Garrett.
8: Hi, Nadia.
0: How are you?
8: I'm all right, thank you.
0: That's good.
8: In the news this morning, the Federal Resources Minister says while an oil refinery in the state's north has advantages, a final decision on location has not been made. Earlier this year, the government allocated $10 million for feasibility studies into new or expanded refineries in light of the Middle East energy crisis. $4 million is being spent on determining the feasibility of a site in Karratha. Australians are being warned to get used to higher fuel prices as the war in the Middle East continues. Last week, the oil price climbed back above $100 a barrel. And although it's eased back below $90 amid fresh negotiations, Treasury warns prices will rise higher again. Alison Reeves from the Grattan Institute says while it will take time to flow through to local fuel prices, they're likely to remain higher for longer. And the UN body fighting AIDS says the world risks a resurgence of the HIV epidemic after global funding was cut by nearly a fifth last year. UNAIDS says funding fell to around $10 billion, the lowest in nearly two decades. Washington had accounted for three quarters of international HIV funding before January last year, when US President Donald Trump made cuts to donations to the program. More news, Nadia, at 10.
0: All right, and a couple of things. Looks like Victoria's got a new premier. That caucus meeting over there has finished by the looks of it. Because, of course, Jacinta Allen has stood down.
8: She did.
0: Because she didn't have the numbers. And, of course, as you know...
8: She was confident of winning, though.
0: You don't have a leadership challenge unless you've got the numbers. That's like the number one rule in politics. If you don't have the bag... I don't know, some people have foolishly done it before. I'm thinking about Federal National Party, I think. Didn't they have a few failed attempts to boot a leader? Now, on Alan Joyce, Patricia says, Nadia, it always seemed to me that Alan Joyce's mission was to drive Qantas into the ground, and he nearly succeeded. I will never willingly fly Qantas again. I've got to say, He gets it. He says he's polarising. I said, do you feel like you're the most hated man in Australia? He said, well, I know I'm polarising. Will one of the families forced to move over is to keep the piloting job as Joyce moved the planes to make money. Didn't care that it broke up families. Most people were forced to move, have ended up in divorce or are now back in Perth having to commute without access to commuting rosters. It was a very unsupportive airline to work for.

0: Happy to keep taking calls on this. Now, on a happier note, Newsbeats. Oh, no love for Qantas this morning. My goodness, mate.
1: Well, will it be happier? We'll see, Nadia. Qantas may end up doing this soon enough. Facial recognition
0: is
1: becoming more and more a thing, not just for police and security, but for just our general lives, Nadia.
0: I know.
1: Some government apps, you've got to scan a face on your phone to do certain things. And now it looks like the AFL is jumping on board with, I think, Geelong in particular looking at this for fans. Instead of, you know, scanning your QR code or whatever, you just walk through the turnstile and a screen will scan your face and say, that's Nadia Mitsopoulos. She's Fremantle Dockers.
0: Let her in.
1: number six ticket holder.
0: Let her in.
1: Yeah. It is faster. Clearly, it's faster. It's probably simpler.
0: The company says four times faster than scanning a barcode.
1: Well, it's easier than getting your phone out and doing that. Is it secure, though? Like, who else is going to get that information? When I was in Vietnam over the summer holidays, we experienced this. We checked in at a hotel and the check-in was via facial recognition. And they would take that image and then we would go to the nearby amusement park they have there where that facial recognition would get you in, so you'd have access or whatever. But then they said we delete this after you leave. But do they?
0: Well, you hope so.
1: I don't know.
0: But there's always that question needs to be asked.
1: Yeah, it does need to be asked. But anyway, with all that in mind, Nadia, today we're going to go for songs about faces.
0: I'm sure
1: you knew I was going there. But
0: yeah, no, this is good.
1: Yeah, facial songs.
0: Songs about faces.
1: Plenty of those.
0: Wherever you want to go, go there. And let me know. 0437 221 025. Always good ideas, Garrett Mundy. You have until 10.
2: 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Finance.
0: Ian Parker from Euros Hartley. How's the market looking this morning?
3: Good morning, Nadia. Well, I'm going to try and be positive, okay? I get told off if I'm too negative about markets and things. And obviously, as we heard in the news, the oil price fell last night. So that's been a positive for some sectors of the market. What we're seeing is it's quite mixed, actually. So the oil price was down below around $82 a barrel. That means oil stocks, obviously, are down. So Woodside price is steady, but Santos and things have fallen a little bit. The miners are all a bit weaker. So BHP and Rio are down about 2% or so. But sectors that are positive, the technology sector is showing some green, companies like Xero and WiseTech, etc. The healthcare sector, so CSL, is all a bit stronger as well. And the retail and property sector is better. Wesfarmers is a little bit stronger today. And the property sector, like General Property Trust, etc., are all a bit stronger. The gold sector is a bit weaker, but it had a very strong day yesterday. So it's just given back a few of the gains from yesterday. The gold price is still just above $4,000 an ounce. It's about $4,057. And, it's just sort of a mixed bag today on the market. The overall market is down about 30 points, so nothing major. And we've got those CPI numbers due out tomorrow, so the market's just waiting to see what happens there in terms of potential inflation in Australia.
0: All right, we'll leave it there, Ian Parker. Thank you very much for that. He is from Euros Hartley. So speaking of housing, make sure you listen after 10 o'clock because you're going to hear from the Productivity Commission that's been looking at the question of red tape and how it pushes up the cost of new housing. They've got some ideas as to how to overcome this, and they'll share them with you after 10 o'clock. It's quite interesting, actually. Make sure you keep listening. And if you've ever gone through the process of building a house, tell me about the red tape that you wish you did not have to deal with.
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0: Grace Abbott is the duty forecaster. How are we looking today, Grace?
4: Yes, good morning, Nadia. Beautiful clear skies on the satellite this morning all across the north and down the west with some patchy cloud inland of the Scarp and around the goldfields and the southeast this morning. Now, that's due to a ridge that's over the southern parts of WA, leading to pretty settled weather, mostly sunny afternoons, a few light showers about the south coast, and also some chilly and frosty nights in the inland southwest land division and the goldfields right the way through to Friday afternoon and evening, when our next cold front will cross by the southwest. Now, currently, Friday's front is modelled to deliver little to no rainfall to the southwestern growing regions. Looking to Perth, we had a chilly minimum of 3.7 in the city this morning with a mostly sunny top of 18 degrees forecast this afternoon. We're going to drop to a low of 7 degrees overnight and then 20 degrees the maximum for tomorrow. 21 and sunny on Thursday, followed by a shower or two later on Friday and during Saturday as that front moves by, Nadia.
0: Thank you very much for that, Grace Abbott. They're the duty forecaster. Now, I have had a

0: 17 to 10, that was in excess. Never tear us apart. Now, if you need a question answered, anything to do with the law, a legal issue you may have, then you can call now. John Hammond is here to help you. 1300 221 0025.
1: What's really in the food we're eating?
2: A lot of the labels are not true.
1: A major Australian food investigation yields shocking results. Duped, a two-part special from Four Corners, continues Monday night on ABC TV and ABC.
2: All right.
3: Are we ready to begin?
4: I think I need a lawyer.
0: And I have one of your favourites back. Of course, John Hammond is his name, the director of Hammond Legal, and he's back to help you with any legal issues you may have. So if you've got a question for John, please get in early. Do not wait until just before 10 o'clock. He does get busy. 1300 221 0025. John Hammond, good morning. Welcome back.
3: Well, Nadia, I was getting all these incredibly strange sensations when I walked into the studio. I was really worried about my health, but in fact, it was this high-tech gear that you've got. The studio bench goes up and down. Your producer was moving the seat in and away from me.
0: We're very high-tech in here.
3: It was surreal.
0: The beauty of this setup, though, is actually lovely that you can sit or you can stand. I'm a stander, but now we're going to sit for a little bit, and that's okay. Now, if you've got a question for John, 1300 221 0025, can we just look ahead at something, John Hammond? Because tomorrow there is a hearing in the Supreme Court where an application is going to be made to have serial paedophile Dennis McKenna classified as a high-risk offender. It's being led by some of his victims, their families, and supporters like Maggie Dawkins, who has long investigated him. What does this actually mean?
3: Well, I think what they're seeking is an order from the Supreme Court under the High Risk Offenders Act that Dennis McKenna remains in detention, even though his sentence will expire this year.
0: So he's due to be released?
3: He's due to be released, I believe, in November 2026. That's the end of his sentence.

0: sentence for all those heinous crimes that he committed in Katanning. And the victims and others are going to the Supreme Court to say, we want him to stay in jail. I have a very strong view on this, of course, because I acted for many of the victims in the Blaxall inquiry. And the way in which they were treated at the hostel was, frankly, just devastating. There's no other word that I can come up with.
1: Well,
0: even that doesn't.
1: The crimes were covered up. No one was listening to.
0: The crimes were covered up for decades. Very, very brave people like Maggie Dawkins spoke out at the time and continue to speak out. And thanks to people like her, the crimes of Dennis McKenna were brought to an end. There's one thing I must remind you of, though, Nadia, and listeners, in relation to Dennis McKenna. At the Blaxall inquiry, he was asked, as you sexually abused them, referring to the boys, they appeared happy to you, did they? And he said, yes. That's in the Blaxall inquiry transcript. That was a question asked by counsel.
1: Why are you singling that out?
0: Because I think it showed a particular lack of remorse, understanding for the terrible pain that he caused so many boys. A number of boys took their lives as a result of his behaviour. And indeed, one of the families was at the launch of Maggie Dawkins' book. And I think she'd lost three sons.
1: Four sons. Four. One left.
0: Nadia. Just heartbreaking stuff. I've almost got to the point where I don't like hearing the man's name. I don't like hearing any of the facts of the case because they break you so badly. It's one of the tragedies that Western Australia's had to endure.
1: So it's horrific, and we were both at the book launch, and I spoke to Maggie about this last week, and that's why I wanted to ask you, because I knew that you had an interest in the case and had represented some of those survivors. Is it hard to classify someone as a high-risk offender? Because then it means he could be indefinitely jailed, right?
0: It is. It does mean that,
1: so is it a difficult process?
0: It is a difficult process, but the court is obliged to consider a number of factors, and one of those factors are the state and submissions of the victims. So they will, in my opinion, with great respect to the court, carry a lot of weight. Those victims have been through hell and back. It took decades to break this open. And I think, based on McKenna's behaviour, even whilst incarcerated, he is someone, in my opinion, that should never be released.
1: All right. Well, we'll see what happens. We'll obviously follow that closely. 1300 221 0025 is the number if you've got a question for John Hammond. Just remember,
2: the following segment is general in nature and should not be taken as personal professional advice. Listeners should seek their own independent assessment from a qualified advisor and not rely solely on the general nature of information in this program.
1: There's a bit around that I want to ask you about, John Hammond. Yesterday, the judge in the Young Philly trial, Linda Black, took a fairly unusual step, and she actually set up a separate room for people to watch the trial if they're not directly connected to the case. Now, the reason that she gave to the jury is that some inappropriate material was posted to social media that contravened the court rules. So in this day and age, anyone can walk into a public courtroom and post something to social media afterwards. Can you remind us, though, about contempt and what you can and can't publish if you're watching a trial?
0: Well, Her Honour was right. Her Honour photos inside a courtroom.
1: Not even accredited?
0: Not even journalists. Often you'll remember the paper used to have sketches of the accused or sketches of the courtroom drama as it unfolded.
1: So they're the general rules.
0: Cannot do it. The only thing that can be reported from the court is what's on the transcript. So you've got an accused there that's obviously has a certain degree of popularity amongst his fans, and people would be going in probably to sneak photos of him. Just not allowed to happen, and but it can contaminate a jury.
1: Right, and we're not sure. We've got to speak, obviously, very generally about...
0: That's right. I'm making assumptions
1: general conversation.
0: However, Her Honour's acted to preserve the integrity of the court.
1: And again, speak generally... those rules are quite serious.
0: They're
1: like
0: very
1: contempt
0: serious.
1: Is serious, right?
0: Contempt if it's serious contempt, can result in the imprisonment of the person who's committed the contempt.
1: And I guess it's important that, you know, you follow those general rules, because it's actually, you know, courts are public, as they should be. I know that they're not always. Sometimes family court isn't and things like that. But, you know, it is appropriate, and it's probably a good system that the public can go and watch trials.
0: Oh, yes. You know, a fundamental principle of justice is that the courts are open and people can see justice being dispensed. But as part of having that entitlement, you must show respect to the court when you walk in. I mean, don't let your phone ring while you're in the courtroom. Be appropriately dressed. Don't talk while the court proceedings are on. There's a court security guard always in attendance at these courts, and you will be removed if you don't observe proper etiquette.
1: And just remind us, with contempt, what you can and can't publish if you're watching a trial.
0: You can only publish what has been said in the trial.
1: And only what a jury hears.
0: Yes.
1: So when a jury leaves, and sometimes that happens, and then there's discussion about points of law or whatever, that can't be reported.
0: Discussion about points of law can be recorded if those points of law have been argued in open court.
1: So with the jury there.
0: If the jury's been told to retire and the judge has made it clear that there's going to be a private hearing about a point of law, obviously you can't report that. But what's held in open court, you can report.
1: And what's the issue they're trying to avoid? Is it about trials being aborted potentially and having to be rerun? Because that happens, doesn't it?
0: Oh, it has happened, and I'm just trying to think of the very famous case that everyone knows about, and that's Bruce Learman, where a juror went off and did his or her own research into the case and accessed public documents or the newspaper or whatever, or court reports, to try and work out, you know, how should I determine my verdict in this case? So the Learman trial was aborted because a juror was undertaking his or her own research.
1: Okay. That is interesting. So then there is also, because maybe that's forgotten, because we all get called up for jury duty, and I just wonder, is that forgotten a little bit by jurors about their obligations as well?
0: It may be, but judges are very good at reminding jurors that they must form their own opinion based on what they've heard only in the courtroom.
1: And how do you know, though? Like, I mean, this world of the internet and information being at your fingertips, how do you know if a juror's going home and doing their own research?
0: I'd like to think that most jurors listen, and in my view, my experience of what I've seen is I think that they do. You'll always have one or two that will break the rules, and breaking the rules does involve listening to a media report or undertaking your own research about a particular case or people involved in the case.
1: John Hammond is my guest this morning. He is the director of Hammond Legal. Now, he will talk about any issues to do with the law. So if you've got a question for him, phones are a bit quiet, but to jump on 1300 221 0025, or if you prefer, you can text on 0437 221 0025.
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1: I've got to say, Julie, thank you. Julie has texted the program, and I know you'd be interested to hear from this. She's the sister of Mick Hilder, and of course Mick was one of the victims of Dennis McKenna. And she just wanted to say thank you to John Hammond for those words regarding the Katanning Hostel. The boys have been to hell and back, and I would say the men and their families are still and will forever live in this hell. So thank you, Julie. I appreciate your comments, as I'm sure...
0: I certainly appreciate those comments, and I'm sure all of the victims will.
1: On a related matter, but not really, I mentioned yesterday that there'd been a backflip by the Christian Brothers, and it announced it will now keep paying compensation to survivors of child abuse. And previously they had said that they wouldn't be able to afford what they owed to survivors, and this is a civil case. What happens if you are pursuing an organisation or a company and they run out of money? Is that the end of the line?
0: Well, in law, Nadia, we call that a Pyrrhic victory. You may have won on paper, but really you've lost because you get nothing. So if you sue an individual in the civil courts and that individual or the company goes broke along the way, and it does quite frequently happen, or you get to the judgment stage and you go out to get what you're owed and they've got nothing, the whole thing has been an absolute financial disaster.
1: Okay, so...
0: there's no recourse.
1: Right.
0: The institution has nothing.
1: So a question on the text line, is there no other way, there's no government money or pool of money that, that victims could access if somebody that owes the money goes bankrupt?
0: No, there isn't, not through the civil courts. There is no, if you take an action against someone who we say is impecunious, i.e. lacks funds, then you're finished.
1: Okay. Kevin wants to know, John, why do I see so many people on the news leaving the court wearing shorts and hoodies? Have societal standards simply dropped, and is that a lack of respect to the court?
0: In my opinion, it is a lack of respect. Going to court in shorts and a hoodies is a total disregard of appropriate court etiquette. You should always be dressed well for court, the best that you've got, in my opinion. Obviously, if you're poor and you can't afford it, well, that's a different story, and I think the court will read into that. But, yeah, wearing hoodies and shorts is just totally inappropriate.
1: I've got a call from Anne in Spearwood. What's your question, Anne?
4: I've got a relative who's part owner of a house with a daughter. She did this because the daughter desperately needed someone to live. Now the daughter's not always paying the mortgage, and I'm concerned that she's going to be left... you know, hanging there, having to pay for it and what have you. She owns her own house. Is there any way that her mother can protect herself?
0: Yeah, one way of protecting yourself is if it's got quite dire in terms of the debt not being repaid, I would look at forcing a sale of the property and capping or crystallising the debt. To let it keep running on means that your relative could suffer financial disadvantage. So, yeah, try and bring it to a head is my advice.
1: Thank you, Anne. Take that advice. Just a quick one. I'm just looking at the time. John, is there any chance of successfully defending a traffic infringement for wearing a seatbelt improperly based on those AI cameras, which I have done that story ad nauseam, yes. But people are getting yes. off. If you can prove that you did not know that your passenger was doing it.
0: Look, I know the Department of Transport is showing some leniency when they're... sort of what I'd call minor infringements where the seatbelt is not quite over your shoulder.
1: But not for the driver, for the passenger.
0: For the passenger. Mm. They are still showing some leniency, but by and large, the answer is no.
1: Some are getting off, though.
0: Some are, yeah.
1: But if you're the driver and you're not wearing it properly,
0: Nadia,
1: you've got Buckley's.
0: I know there's going to be a bit of annoyance at this statement, but I think the police have every right to charge through AI if you're not wearing your seatbelt. It costs the taxpayer an absolute bomb when you end up in hospital with a broken back or whiplash. So no, put your seatbelt on.
1: There you go. That's John Hammond for you.
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7: Or at least you will be. Stick around and join me after 10. Good morning, I'm Maddie Francis. And coming up across the north after 10... Well, could Karratha become home to Australia's third oil refinery? It's one of the biggest stories across the state this morning, really across the country. It's making some big news. And as questions around fuel security continue after this year's global energy concerns, the WA and federal governments are backing a feasibility study into a proposed multi-billion dollar refinery in the Pilbara. Getting to unpack what that could mean for the region, the economy, and why some local voices say they should have been consulted more first. I'm also taking you to Exmouth, where ArtQuest 2026 is calling on artists of all ages to showcase their creativity through this year's theme, Exmouth Chronicles, and having an important conversation about mental health in regional Australia with Beyond Blue. That's all coming up for you after the news at 10. Join me then.
8: Good morning, this is ABC News, I'm Garrett Mundy. The Federal Resources Minister says while an oil refinery in WA's north has advantages, a final decision on location has not been made. Earlier this year, the government allocated $10 million for feasibility studies into new or expanded refineries in light of the Middle East energy crisis. $4 million is being spent to determine the feasibility of a site in Karratha. Madeleine King has told 102.5 ABC Perth, while money still remains for other studies, WA is her preferred choice.
9: We are the Western Third and the powerhouse of the nation, and that fuel security, given our distance from our colleagues in the East, is really important.
8: The WA Transport Industry Association has welcomed the prospect of a new oil refinery in the state's north, but says it won't guarantee a supply of crude oil. Association Chief Executive Cam Dumasi has told 102.5 ABC Perth, while electric vehicles may shore up fuel security in the city, regional roads can't take the heavier weights.
10: Electrify.

0: the trucking fleet will work in the metropolitan area. We've got technical issues. Our roads aren't strong enough to take the steer axle weights of the heavy batteries of battery electric trucks, so there's some issues there.
1: The looming end of the federal government's fuel excise discount is being seen as politically unpopular but economically sensible. Foreign Minister Penny Wong says the government intends to discontinue the 16-cent per litre discount this coming Sunday. Nationals leader Matt Canavan says he doesn't think it should be extended. Oil prices have retreated after tipping over $100 a barrel last week for the first time since May. Economist Chris Richardson says continuing the excise discount could add to Australia's inflation problem.
2: If governments give us more money, and that's what these subsidies are, then that makes it more challenging to bring inflation down. The longer this conflict lasts, the less good the case is to do anything. We're going to have to live with higher prices.
1: A Sydney podcaster planning to run against Anthony Albanese at the next election says local feedback is providing her with plenty of ammunition. Hannah Ferguson currently runs Cheek Media, but says she'll step back from the business next year to campaign full-time for the Sydney seat of Grayndler, which has been held by the Prime Minister for 30 years. Ms Ferguson says talking to Mr Albanese's constituents has been eye-opening.
3: The issues that I'm hearing from locals, again, there's massive support in the area for the 25% tax on gas exports. There's massive support for increased gambling reform that the Prime Minister is simply not acting on. I think there's a lot of frustration that it feels like donors are paying for access and the Prime Minister is not actually serving community interests.
1: To overseas news, a man has been arrested after three women, one of them pregnant, were stabbed in Paris. Authorities say two of the victims are in a critical condition. Eyewitness reports a man wielding two kitchen knives running around lunging at women. This man says he helped apprehend the attacker.
4: When I saw him stab a woman in the back, I started shouting, "Come on, let's stop him." Several people stepped in. One person threw a suitcase at him. He dropped the knives. At that moment, I grabbed him and we pinned him to the ground. Then the police arrived and arrested him.
1: Norway's massive salmon farming industry is grappling with pollution, rampant disease and animal welfare concerns. The country supplies more than half of the world's Atlantic salmon, with an industry roughly 18 times the size of Tasmania's. But the conditions have created widespread sea lice and disease. Local anglers like Arne-Britt Bogan say the species is facing a crisis.
5: In the mid-80s, it was like 1 million wild salmon coming back from the ocean to Norway. And now it's down to, I think it's around 300,000. We have the fish farming industry right outside the National Salmon Fjord. It could wipe out the salmon stock if we're really unlucky.
1: Australian sprinter Rowan Browning has slammed the Commonwealth Games' new 100-metre qualification rules. Browning progressed to the semi-finals as the 16th of 17 qualifiers, while compatriot Eddie Nketiah was fourth fastest. But Browning was left flummoxed by a qualification system that did away with guaranteed progression from the top two in each heat and saw the top eight seeded runners advance directly to the semis tomorrow morning, Australian time.
6: No, of course it's not fair. Clearly it's not fair. Like, it's clearly been engineered to try to achieve a desired outcome. Whatever's motivated that decision, I don't know if it's what it is or if it's reasonable or not, but clearly it's not fair.
1: WA's weather, some showers likely over the southern goldfields today, also the southern south interior, Eucla, and far southern southwest land division. For Perth, a partly cloudy day, winds easterly, 15 to 20 kilometres an hour, becoming light in the early afternoon. An expected top of 18 degrees for the city. Right now in Perth, it's 11.2 degrees.
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9: There I am. G'day, good morning to you. Hopefully you're having a lovely Tuesday. I'm Maddie Francis, and I'll be keeping you company right across the Kimberley, Pilbara and Gascoyne via ABC Local Radio right up until 11. Hopefully you're off to a good start wherever you're joining from this morning. Got a packed hour ahead, beginning with some big news out of the Pilbara. And that is, of course, the news that has been, I've been hearing it all morning, about Karratha and could it become home to Australia's third oil refinery. I'll be unpacking the proposal, what it could mean for jobs, fuel security and the region, while also getting to hear some of the concerns being raised by community members and traditional custodians. And if you have something you want to say on the oil refinery, well, send it in. I'd love to hear what you want to say. We can share it with the others as well. See if you're holding the same opinion as others in your area. 0448 922 604. Let us know what you think about the potential oil refinery could be built around Karratha. Also on mornings, I'm taking you to Exmouth, where ArtQuest 2026 is inviting artists of

all ages to come along and tell stories of the region through this year's theme, which is Exmouth Chronicles. So whether they're, you know, you're a painter, photographer, sculptor, or just someone with a bit of a creative spark, I'll be helping you find out how you can get involved. And later, an important conversation with Beyond Blue, speaking with, well, one of the volunteers from the team, Ulrika. We're chatting mental health in regional Australia this morning and, you know, why so many of us wait until breaking point before asking for that help and what the signs are that you might need to keep an eye on for a friend, a neighbour, a workmate, or what you might need to do to check in. And also, again, if you want to share with us some opinions, ooh, everyone's got one, hit me up. When has your community come together when it really mattered? Or if you want to share anything on the oil refinery. We'll be coming back and unpacking that right after this. It's a song that, well, I hope it brightens up your day. It always brightens up mine whenever it comes on. I'm talking Katrina and the Waves. This is Walking on Sunshine. You're here with Maddie Francis, right across the Kimberley, Pilbara, Gascoyne, your ABC local radio for the Northwest. Stick around. I'll be right back.

Ah, come on. That's a genuinely happy song. Walking on Sunshine from the year 1985. Must have been a very happy year as well. I wasn't there, but I'll just assume, I guess. And on the song, if you're walking on air, means you're feeling pretty good. But what's even better than walking on air is walking on sunshine. It's a song that's filled with unadulterated joy because Katrina is now sure that her man loves her. Apparently it's a long-distance relationship, but that's okay. She knows that someday he'll show up at her door and they'll live happily ever after. Fun fact, before

0: Or Katrina came along, Katrina Leskinich from the band. The band was simply just known as The Waves. They eventually took on board Katrina, became Katrina and The Waves. She added a bit of extra color and joy to the band. It's also, one other thing on that one, if that song's good enough for Dolly, it's good enough for me. That's right, even Dolly Parton did a cover on that particular track as well, recorded it for a 1996 covers album, Treasures. Now, morning to you. It's 11 past 10. Plenty of time coming up before we wrap up at 11 o'clock. And up next, let's talk oil. Yes, it's not the most exciting. Well, actually, it kind of can be. I mean, love it or hate it, it's a huge part of our lives. And of course, when the Middle East crisis started earlier this year, we're talking back in March, and those fuel prices skyrocketed, there came an obvious question. Why aren't we making our own fuel? Why isn't Australia making more of its own fuel? Well, earlier this year, the government allocated $10 million for feasibility studies into new or expanded refineries because of the energy crisis affecting the Strait of Hormuz and the rest of us. And Karratha could potentially become home to the nation's third oil refinery. Australia currently imports about 90% of its liquid fuels, with only two refineries still operating, one in Geelong and the other in Brisbane. The WA and federal governments will jointly fund a $4 million feasibility study for the large-scale refinery to be built by chemical company Perdaman. ABC political reporter Stephanie Boris has more.
1: Yeah, so at the moment, we've only got two refineries in Australia. There's one in Queensland and one in Victoria. If you look back a couple of decades, we had about eight. A number of them were closed down due to economic reasons. But this war in the Middle East has really shown everyone how reliant we are on other countries for our fuel. At the moment, Australia gets about 90% of its refined fuel from overseas. So what's being announced today is that the federal government and Western Australia will put in $4 million for a feasibility study to look at whether there could be a new oil refinery opened up in Western Australia. Now, of course, keep in mind, even if the feasibility study says yes, an oil refinery should be opened up and it is feasible in WA, it's going to take years and billions of dollars to build. So this wouldn't be helping in this current conflict, but would definitely set Australia up for better access to oil if there were future conflicts to occur.
0: That's ABC political reporter Stephanie Boris. Amber Jade Sanderson is the Minister for Energy and Decarbonisation. She's in Karratha today for the announcement with the Prime Minister. The refinery could cost up to $15 billion, and she said it can't be ruled out that the taxpayer money might be used to build a new oil refinery. Here's some of what she had to say earlier this morning to ABC Radio's Nadia Armistopoulos.
2: The ownership and delivery structure will all be ventilated through the feasibility study. This is the first stage. It's a $2 million commitment from the state government and $2 million from the federal government to do the studies around the location, the operations, what kind of fuels will be refined, and what the ownership structure will be. So we're not making any firm decisions about who and where at this point. That's the purpose of this study, is to ensure exactly what is required for the nation and for Western Australia. But it is a partnership with Perdaman, and we expect there to be significant private capital involved in this project.
3: Because, Minister, there will be some people listening to say, today saying, you know what, forget about oil, keep electrifying transport and other industry, because renewable energy can be produced here in WA, as you've said, and it is cheaper.
2: Well, in connected grid-supported communities, that's the case, and that's exactly what we're doing on the Swiss. We're decarbonising the Swiss, we've got record renewables on the system, and we're phasing out coal by 2030. So that works in networks like the Swiss with lots of population, lots of communities. But in regional and remote areas, the Pilbara, for example, the Kimberley, where we have energy-intensive industries that underpin our economy, it's not that straightforward. It's not a simple proposition. So we're supporting those industries to decarbonise with the Rewiring the Nation and the Pilbara Energy Transition program to build transmission lines to support those operations. But ultimately, these are off-grid industries that require a lot more support and far more grunt, if you like, from government and industry to be able to get them to decarbonise.
0: City of Karratha Mayor Dan Scott says he only heard about the plans through news reports yesterday, and that the community voices need to be considered before any project goes ahead.
4: The governments, both federal and state, are doing

0: A pretty good job of supporting industry recently, which is great for, our economy and prosperity of our people. However, there's a community that lives here, and there's people that live here, and their voices need to be heard, and the best way to hear that is from your local government.
1: Meanwhile, Murujuga traditional custodian Raylene Cooper said it was unbelievable that Anthony Albanese would come to Murujuga for the first time since the rock art site received World Heritage listing and make a beeline for Perdaman fertilizer plant. Ms. Cooper said her legal team was preparing a United Nations human rights complaint. The Federal Resources Minister says while an oil refinery in WA's north has advantages, a final decision on location has not been made. Madeline King says her preferred choice is in WA.
2: Making sure it's got that connectivity around the state is also important, as well as a connectivity out to the Indian Ocean for transport links. So this is what we've got to decide. We are the Western Third and the powerhouse of the nation, and that fuel security, given our distance from our colleagues in the east, is really important.
1: That's Federal Resources Minister Madeline King. And to stay up to date with this oil refinery plan, you can head to the ABC News website, abc.net.au, to find out the news as it continues to break. And also, I mean, of course, things like this are really formed by community opinion, and I think it's really important to have your say.
3: 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ABC Your Say is your chance to join the conversation. 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
1: Morning to you. It is 17 minutes past 10. You're here with Maddie Francis going right across the northwest. I'm talking northwest of the metro areas. Shout out if you're joining us from the Kimberley, Pilbara and Gascoyne this morning. Plenty more to come. We are still chatting shortly about Exmouth Art Quest. I'll take you on an art quest in just a few minutes' time. Talking about the challenges faced by people living rural, remote, those extremely hard to get areas, those inaccessible areas, and the mental health challenges. We'll be covering that and just some great advice as well, some tools, some info on what you might need to do next if you are in that position or find yourself with a friend or family member who might be in that position as well when it comes to mental health. And of course, playing some great music. Let's get into this one I've got for you next, Steeler's Wheel. We're stuck in the middle. Here with Maddie Francis on your mornings. Stick around. I hope you'll keep me company. Plenty more coming up.

Good old Steeler's Wheel. Actually, I wonder how old that one is. It's really got an 80s vibe, and it's actually, it's much older than that. It's from 72, from the album Steeler's Wheel. Morning to you. It is 10:21. Hopefully you're having fun out there, wherever you're joining me from. Plenty more coming up. As a matter of fact, I'm going to drop one more song for you, because it's a song kind of Tuesday. That's how I'm feeling anyway. And we'll talk ArtQuest. There's a fantastic... I guess not so much exhibition, but ArtQuest is happening in Exmouth, and we are chatting all about the opportunities that it brings for the artists, whether they're young and old, whether they are new or experienced. That's one of the great things I've been really hearing about ArtQuest, especially for their philosophy for ArtQuest that revolves around fostering creativity and celebrating artistic perspectives, no matter where they are, where they're from, their age, or their talent or skill. It's awesome. It's really just a community-wide art competition. So that is all coming up. I'll be taking you on an art quest shortly. Right after this, let's check up some Blondie. Dreamin'.

0: Bit of Blondie for your Tuesday morning. Eat to the Beat is the name the album that one came off from on 1979. Blondie guitarist Chris Stein actually wrote the music for this song and came up with the line, "Dreaming is free." And lead singer Debbie Harry would often write lyrics after hearing the tracks for the songs, and that's kind of what she did here. Anyway, let's move on because there's plenty more coming up on Mornings. And next up, we are chatting with committee member for ArtQuest out of Exmouth, Susie Laylor, who's going to keep us up to date with, what's happening with ArtQuest this year. Good morning to you, Susie.
1: Good morning, Maddie. Nice to talk to you.
0: Yeah, you too. You're

0: Exmouth at the moment. How's things going on down there? How's the weather right now?
1: Oh, perfect.
0: Oh, perfect.
1: Perfect.
0: Oh, you couldn't
1: Blue
0: ask for anything better.
1: skies, warm sun. Yep.
0: Now,
1: Great.
0: I'd love to chat about ArtQuest because I've been really interested in this particular art program that you've got going on. I hear you've got a milestone celebrating this year as well. Could you help us understand, for anyone who's maybe never heard of ArtQuest before, what is it?
1: Okay, there's a group that started 30 years ago here in Exmouth called the Exmouth Cultural Arts Centre. And the idea of the arts was to foster arts in Exmouth and try and encourage people to get involved in any art form. So a couple of years after they started, they created ArtQuest, which is an exhibition and a competition that's held every year. And there is a theme, and people put in their artwork, any sort of artwork that they like to put in, and it's judged. And they have an opening night, which is always well attended, and they announce the prizes, and then it's open for the following 4 weeks for people to have a look at.
0: Yeah, I love the idea behind this. So really, it seems like a way to encourage the growth of the creative talents in your community, whether it be photography, 2D art, 3D art. It's just encouraging people in your community then to actually take it up and give it a shot, by the sounds of it. Yeah, great.
1: That's
0: That's it.
1: right, from 6 years old up.
0: From 6 years old up. That's incredible. Wow. So you could have, like some photography or a painting or a drawing or something from a 6 year old, or right up till somebody who's in their 80s, 90s, even.
1: Yeah, quite possible.
0: What's the
1: Quite
0: youngest you've
1: possible.
0: had in the past over the nearly 30 years?
1: Well, we sort of say they enter at six, but last year we actually had a display of some of the kindy children work. Artwork, which was delightful to see as well. So I'm hoping some of those kindy students will be putting artwork into the competition this year.
0: That is genuinely lovely. I remember being a kid and I don't know, just seeing your artwork up there and displayed, especially for something like this, would be a huge confidence booster for the little ones there. So yeah, that'd be great to see again. I got to ask
1: Yeah.
0: you on Exmouth Chronicles because there's a really interesting theme this year. Can you help us understand Exmouth Chronicles and why that theme was chosen for this year?
1: Well, the Chronicles was chosen because this is celebrating 30 years of the Arts Association being in existence. And we thought it was an opportune time to say, let's have a look at your special moments that you treasure or experienced when you're in Exmouth, whether you live here all the time or whether you just visit. So it's really like, what's my special moments about Exmouth? And there's a drop in the time frame of the last 30 years.
0: Yeah, wow. So you're going to possibly get like a creative time capsule from people of their experience in Exmouth over the last 30 years and possibly even longer. They're just really sharing their Exmouth stories then.
1: Yes, that's the idea. And we've already had some poems also put in that reflect that as well.
0: I love that. You know, I didn't even touch on poems, but that's really, this is just open to the heaps, just about almost any different creative field you could think of then.
1: Yes.
0: I love the
1: Yes.
0: sound of that. Now, does ArtQuest become a bit of a social event for the town as well?
1: It does, and it's a chance to meet up with other people that you haven't seen for a while. Any opportunity for the community to come together and mix is really great. And so especially on the opening night, we probably get a couple of hundred people come to it. And that's always fun, and also usually the next morning is pretty heavily visited as well. And then people can come back and have another look at it on when there's not so many people around. So that's also gives you that opportunity.
0: Yeah, great. Brings the town together. We're chatting at the moment with Susie Lalor. She is a committee member for Exmouth's ArtQuest. You've been with them for 20 years, Susie. I'm wondering, what's a memorable entry from previous years that's really stayed with you?
1: That's interesting you ask that. There was a beautiful piece of artwork that lots of people wanted to buy. I'm not sure who ended up buying it, maybe even the Shire, but it was done by a local at the time called Gabby Wilson, and she was an art teacher here, and she did this beautiful painting of just the ocean bed the ripples through, you can see through the water when it's crystal clear here,
0: Ooh.
1: onto the, you get those ripples on the sand underneath. It was stunning, really stunning.
0: Yeah, and
1: But there's been lots of great pieces.
0: I can imagine, and it's such beautiful country around there, especially with the coast. I can imagine so much coming out from there. It'd also be nice to see, of course, Exmouth is more than just the coast and whale sharks. There are the other different types of artwork that'll come out of the region as well.
1: Yes, that's true. Yes, the hinterland. There's experiences that people have had here, like lots of things that the cultural arts have put on, like artware and festival parades and lots of different events that have happened because the cultural arts exist and they want to promote all arts, like show traveling shows coming through. They usually promote them and help make them come to eventuality as well.
0: Yeah, I love a good arts trail and arts exhibition. If I was in the area, I'd love to see just the recollection of people's chronicles, their last 30 years and then some in Exmouth. But of course, you'll have to fill us in, or if people do want to keep up to date, they can, I guess, follow along on socials and see, off the back of that, the artwork that perhaps won some of the awards this year.
1: Yes, and there is we do have a face page and so on. So we need to know that next Tuesday, people who've entered their put in entries need to have their artwork dropped off next Tuesday between 4 and 6. And the opening night is Friday, the 7th of August.
0: Oh, great. So those are the, basically, that's the wrap up. Those are the key dates people need to know. So get your artwork in before next Tuesday, 4 o'clock. Yep, and then the actual opening night is Friday next week.
1: Yes, Friday next week, 6 o'clock it opens, and the prizes are announced at 6:30. So there you go,
0: All
1: and
0: right.
1: artwork handed in between 4 and 6 on the 4th of August.
0: Oh, well, thank you so much, Susie Layla. Have a blast at your art quest, you in the town of Exmouth. Where can people
1: Thank
0: find
1: you.
0: out more information or get those last minute details?
1: Well, they do put signs up around the town, and then there's a big poster that goes up. Also, they'll see it on social page, and also they can check on our website.
0: Lovely. One
1: So,
0: final message for
1: thank
0: anyone
1: you.
0: in the area who's perhaps on the fence about joining this year.
1: Ah, come on down and see.
0: It's that easy. All right. Thank you again, Susie Layla. Have a great one at the ArtQuest coming up next weekend.
1: Thanks, Maddie. Bye-bye.
0: See you later. Ah, thank you so much. That was Susie Layla. She joined us from Exmouth, one of the committee members there for 20 years, and this year ArtQuest is celebrating a 30-year milestone. It'd be great to see some of the different types of artwork and the different stories being told covering that 30 years, and then some. So I'll be keeping my eyes closely glued to the Facebook page when that one comes out. We'll see what pops up. Anyway, morning to you. It's 10:34. We'll play a song and come back. Let's chat what else is making news across the north this morning. And I've got a chat coming up about mental health. We're reaching out to Beyond Blue to talk about their latest campaign that is really trying to connect with people living in rural and remote areas. We'll also be doing a proper weather update with Jess from the Bureau of Meteorology. It's all happening. Let's get into this. Have you heard of a band called Dynamic Hypnotics? Well, this is their song, Soul Kind of Feeling. Morning to you here with Maddie across the north. Back in a minute, right after Dynamic Hypnotics.

0: That's Dynamic Hypnotics with the Soul Kind of Feeling. Morning to you, it's 10:38 here with Matty Francis. And next, let's check what is making news across the north.
1: You're with Matty Francis on ABC Kimberley and ABC Pilbara.
0: That's right, and making news across the north this morning. The WA Premier says the government will take road safety advice from Main Roads following a fatal crash near Karratha over the weekend. Two men, aged 56 and 49, were killed in a head-on crash early on Saturday morning near the De Witt Road intersection. Premier Roger Cook says the government continues to monitor road safety on the North Coastal Highway.
2: And obviously with that heavy traffic, it does put pressure in terms of the safety dimensions of it. But we'll take advice from Main Roads and from the Road Safety Commission about what we need to do as a government to keep people safe, particularly on that stretch of highway.
0: Bushfire Brigade volunteers have been praised for saving rural properties from an out-of-control blaze near Wyndham on Sunday. The fire, believed to be deliberately lit near the 7 Mile suburb, escalated to an emergency level in less than an hour, putting homes and lives at risk. Resident Jocelyn Layton, who was at work when the fire began, says neighbours and the local brigade has saved her house.
3: No, it's thanks to them that I've still got a house. It's black. They came to it 10, 15 metres in parts from the house and burnt to the edge of my carport.
0: And the top story making news across the state on ABC right now is a unregistered builder, Steve Preston, who also goes by several aliases, has been operating in regional New South Wales. Mr. Preston has previously fallen foul of consumer protection authorities in Western Australia, Queensland, and now New South Wales, with the New South Wales Building Commission strongly encouraging anyone who thinks they've been subjected to building offences to make a complaint. And that is making news across the north. Plenty more coming up.
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0: And next up, let's talk mental health. I caught up recently with the Beyond Blue volunteer. They've been working in the organisation and the charity for quite some time, helping people in the particularly in rural, remote areas with their mental health and really understanding that next step to take, trying to help them before they actually reach their breaking point. We'll be chatting in just a few seconds' time with our guest.
5: Young people are the lifeblood of a thriving community.
6: The ABC is looking for training.

0: actively trying to encourage people to speak up before they even reach that breaking point. And that's after new research found that almost half of all Aussies who need mental health support will actually wait until they're very or extremely distressed before even asking for help. I caught up earlier with Beyond Blue volunteer speaker, who joined us from down south, Ulrika Klintenberg, to talk about why that happens and the warning signs we should all be looking out for and how a simple conversation could make all the difference.
1: I've been thinking about that. I feel it's because we don't know what to say. We don't know if there's anything wrong with us. I feel it's we don't know, and I'm speaking from my own experience when I lived back in Sweden as well. We don't know what we don't know. And if I break a leg, I know I've broken a leg, but I don't know how painful it's going to be, but I'll learn it. But it's when it's the unseen, when it's emotions and the mind, I feel it's because we are unsure. And when I see my clients, that's what I see as well. They don't know how to express themselves. So that's why we are trying to create the awareness, and that's why it's so close to my heart. So some people don't really know. They don't know, and that's the worst thing sometimes. Everything is all right in their life, but they're still feeling very, very empty on the inside.
0: So in your experience then, through Beyond Blue, what have you noticed are the particular pressures that, you know, people are facing in these really regional and remote areas across the state?
1: It's changes. It's changing. It's everything. It's the pressure. It's the money. It's the funding. It's the finances. It's the weather. It's circumstances. It's political changes. Changes with the land. Changes where they have their farms and developments. Nothing right, nothing wrong. It's just a different culture. And I personally had close experience working within those industries as well. Being fortunate down here. And that's a great experience. But it's a different mentality. It's not better, not worse. It's just different. It's about tagging along and getting on with it. But there's changes in development in this country, and they are feeling it.
0: Yeah, absolutely. I mean, everyone's going to be feeling that pressure in different ways and, you know, showing it in different ways as well. And I'm wondering,
1: it's hardworking people.
0: Yeah, and that's the thing, you know, people living remotely and really in those rural areas, resilience is a huge thing. And you know, I think pride is a bit of a huge thing as well. And I think, how do you know the difference between resilience, being resilient and fighting against those odds, and, say, struggling in silence?
1: Exactly, and the pride, and if they have inherited something or they're bringing it, have to keep it afloat based on generations of work and from fathers and grandfathers. There's a lot of pride.
0: What are some of the early warning signs that the friends and family around should be noticing?
1: I feel withdrawal when someone is turning into themselves more and more, and isolation. You hear less and less from them, not talking as much, going silent. Distracting themselves sometimes, but I would say the silence when people are going inwardly and stop connecting. So if you're used to receiving a text from a friend, let's say every fortnight, and all of a sudden you don't hear anything, just reach out as well and check in on them and let them know you're there.
0: And if someone doesn't know where to begin, what do you think is the very first step? Is it approaching? Is it talking? Because sometimes it can be a bit daunting, even approaching someone who you think might be going through these changes, these emotions.
1: I would say try and talk to someone, but don't expect the person to understand, and don't get discouraged if the person or your friend or your partner or whoever don't understand, because it's important for the people out there supporting us and them as well to know that they don't have to have all the answers. That's for the professionals, but not to be afraid. Everyone is not going to be institutionalized. That's not the point. It's just to open up the conversation. And then there is GPs, there is Beyond Blue. You can always, and they are skilled and compassionate people who know what to say. But don't feel discouraged if you are telling someone and that you know, and they are just going to answer with, get on with it, because it comes from their frame of mind. Just don't give up. Try someone else or try again. It's important. What I want to highlight is just if you are, because I hear also people tell someone that they know and they are not feeling that they are not getting anywhere, try again or try with someone else. Don't give up.
0: Yeah, actually, that's what that was reminding me of. It was this story I heard a while back of pretty much this. It was that a couple of mates in a community here in the Kimberley, actually, he was worried about his friend who was being a bit distant, a bit isolated.

0: and really sort of cut off and not communicating or joining in. And he kept inviting him over for a cuppa, and his mate just kept, saying, "Nah, not today, not today." Just kept inviting him over. And then one time, his mate actually took him up on that offer of a cuppa, and at that point, he opened up, and they were able to really yarn it out and actually work on his issue. But it did take a few attempts and a few, really gentle prodding of just, "All right, mate, look, the offer's always there. Just come around for a cuppa. We'll have a yarn."
1: Yeah, you actually summarized my waffling, so thank you. That's what I was. That's perfect, spot on.
0: Yeah, just
1: Yeah,
0: those real life stories, they
1: get to
0: just
1: your
0: bring it
1: friend.
0: home. Now, of course, community is a big protective factor, but many people still feel isolated. How do we rebuild those connections?
1: I would say get engaged in community. It's important just to help someone else, work in a shed or something. Just get engaged and to contribute. It takes the pressure off yourself as well. And
0: Yeah,
1: if you are feeling really low and you don't have the capacity to do so, don't feel pressure if you don't want or can't do it. But do it when you can, because everyone has a lot to offer in this world. It really does help.
0: that's great advice. Honestly, I think everyone does have something to offer in the world, and
1: Totally.
0: sometimes it just takes a few tries to find what it is you want to offer, what you can offer, what you're happy to offer. So yeah,
1: It
0: it's
1: doesn't have to be something grand, just to tell them how to, mend a couch or something, whatever.
0: Exactly.
1: Yeah,
0: Just give it
1: small
0: a
1: things,
0: shot.
1: simple things. Yeah.
0: Now, let's talk Beyond Blue, because I'm wondering what support does Beyond Blue provide for someone who picks up the phone today? Imagine somebody does want to actually get that support, get that help. They feel like they need to talk to someone and they call Beyond Blue. What's that process like? What are they going to get?
1: They have a 24 seven support service, and it's confidential, it's counseling advice. So they pick up the phone. You call any time of the day or during the night, they'll pick up the phone and they won't hang up. They will keep you on the line. And it doesn't have to be suicide intervention or prevention or anything. We don't have to be afraid. No one has to be afraid of calling them, but it's compassionate, skilled people who knows what to do and how to listen to you. Maybe that's all that it takes. So 24/7 support.
0: With the 11th campaign out for Beyond Blue this year, how can the listeners out there support this campaign?
1: The campaign, that's the numbers, and that's between the Zoetis and that's between Beyond Blue. It's to shed a light and to keep the funds going so we can have more volunteers and to really invest in mental health and mental well-being. But it's also for the animals, and it goes with the regional Australia, and that's important. But for general public and people, is to start the conversation and to talk about it. Start the conversation. That's all that we want, really. It doesn't really matter about who's doing what, as long as we start the conversation and we feel starting to feel comfortable about it.
0: That was Ulrika Klinterberg from Beyond Blue, a Beyond Blue spokesperson volunteer, helping share and spread that message of their latest campaign, and really just constantly getting the tips, the tools, the advice out there. Because sometimes, in I think those dark moments, which we've all had our ups and downs, I've even gone through a few myself, it can be hard to see that light at the end of the tunnel. So these reminders, these constant, tools and tips and advice, I think, go a long way. And if it helps even anyone and one person, it's all worthwhile. So, Beyond Blue, we'll be dropping some numbers shortly. I thought I'd line up with a song for you next. I haven't heard this one in ages, and it fits in pretty well with the stories we've just been covering. This is Eagle Eye Cherry. They're actually from Sweden. This is a song simply expressing the values of the night, relationships, and ultimately life. Singing about how you can't fight changes, but you can accept them. This is Eagle Eye Cherry. Save tonight. Morning.

0: That is Swedish-born singer Eagle Eye Cherry. It was the last song Cherry wrote for his debut album. Wanted it to be special, something that would stand the test of time. Well, here we are, decades later, still playing it. Morning to you, Maddie Francis. That's me, keeping you company. Plenty more coming up. About 7 minutes left, but we'll fit it in there. And of course, just off the back of that chat with Beyond Blue, just if you need those numbers, there's 13 Yarn. That is 139272. That is an Aboriginal and Torres Strait Islander crisis support line. You've also got Lifeline on 13 11 14, and of course, Beyond Blue, 1-300-224636. Joining me now to update on the news happening in the Pilbara of the oil refinery, we are chatting with Alistair Bates. Hello, good morning to you, Alistair.
1: Good morning, Maddie.
0: Now, first up, of course, it's been in the news all morning. The Prime Minister's in the Pilbara today announcing the federal funding towards a feasibility study into the oil refinery. What can you walk us through the announcement? What else is happening and fill us in?
1: For sure. So today we heard from the Prime Minister during a site visit at Perdaman's facilities. That's a major urea project that's underway here near Karratha. It's out on the Burrup Peninsula, and it's spread to be Australia's largest urea plant, nearing completion there. And they've been tapped on the shoulder to undertake this pre-feasibility study that the PM has outlined today. So that's a $4 million pre-feasibility study that will explore building what would only be Australia's third oil refinery. So there's currently oil refineries near Brisbane and Geelong, and this would be the third and the first built in Australia since the 1960s. It all comes off the back of a long-running campaign by WA Premier Roger Cook, who's been calling for a refinery to be built in WA for quite some time to help secure the state's fuel supplies since its last refinery was shuttered at Kwinana by BP back in 2021. Premier Roger Cook says the infrastructure is particularly well-suited for WA, given the state doesn't have one, and also the scale of industry that's already underway here and that is largely reliant on a steady flow of fuel. So it's understood that the state government and Perdaman will lead those plans along with funding from the federal government, which, as the PM said today, he sees as being very important for securing Australia's oil stores domestically.
0: Okay, and is this effectively the green light for an oil refinery, or are we still a long way off from that?
1: We're still a long way off. So this is a pre-feasibility study. So the ABC understands that there's a number of locations on the shortlist for where this refinery might be placed, but there'll be all sorts of things that feed into this kind of study and around the economics of a project like this, as well as things like environmental approval. So this is very much, laying the groundwork for those for that project and those more formal approvals to come down the line. But at this moment in time, they're not even certain on where it will be located. So truly early days, and the actual construction of a refinery could take years yet.
0: Okay, so the location then not really locked in at this point, because there's been plenty of talk about Karratha, but it sounds like they're still trying to actually consider a site seriously at this point.
1: And it was interesting to watch the press conference unfold, given that it's here in Karratha, which is a town that's very well acquainted with the presence of industry. And it's also the home to Perdaman's only holding in Australia out on the Burrup Peninsula. But it was clear from their comments that they're really just targeting WA as a state rather than the Pilbara for certain. The ABC understands that they're looking at locations actually not in the Pilbara, more around WA's Midwest and Southwest, specifically strategic industrial areas near Geraldton, Perth, Bunbury and Collie. So my understanding is that Karratha is not, completely out of the question, given there is a lot of infrastructure up here and there are oil and gas reserves off the north coast. But at this time, it's not on the shortlist.
0: All right. And how have the reactions been? What have you been hearing on the ground today from local government, industry and, of course, traditional custodians in the areas?
1: Well, we're still very much trying to get a steer on the local reaction, and I guess given that it's so early, a lot of local governments will be, scrambling to weigh the advantages and disadvantages of an oil refinery being built on near their town or near their constituents. There was a small protest contingent at today's press conference outside Perdaman's facilities. There was no direct confrontation with the Prime Minister, but Save Our Songlines and Murujuga traditional owner Raylene Cooper did make an appearance. She's been an outspoken advocate against industry and its develop on the Burrup, and she was quite critical in a statement that was circulated to media earlier today about the Prime Minister making his first visit to Murujuga since its World Heritage listing last year, making it to a fertiliser plant rather than alongside traditional owners. There was a representative from the Murujuga Aboriginal Corporation there at the press conference today, CEO Peter Hicks, and he appeared alongside Perdaman, given their involvement in that project on the Burrup Peninsula. So we'll still be, gauging reaction from those places that are on the shortlist in the coming days and getting a sense of their impression of the project.
0: No worries. Well, thank you, Alistair. That's about all the time we have, but for more information, you can follow on ABC Online and track that down. But thank you for your time.
1: Thank you.
0: And that's all the time we have this morning. It's been a pleasure having your company. Join me again. I'm back on again from 10. That's it from me.
2: ABC News, good morning, I'm Garrett Mundy. The Prime Minister says there's nowhere better to develop an oil refinery than WA's north. The federal and state governments have announced a $4 million pre-feasibility study for the proposed project to be built by Perdaman. Anthony Albanese says the refinery would benefit the entire nation.
3: Building an oil refinery here on the west coast would obviously build our resilience as a nation, as well as particularly benefit Western Australia, which plays such a critical role in Australia's economy.
2: The state government has announced further efforts to streamline planning laws, including exempting groups of up to four homes from requiring developmental approval in some cases. Developmental approval is usually given by local governments, but Housing Minister John Kerry says changes will soon remove that requirement in cases where projects meet other planning rules. It's part of a suite of largely technical changes, Mr. Kerry announced at an Urban Development Institute of Australia event this morning, which also includes efforts to speed up the subdivision of land.
4: These changes will reduce delays between land identification, approval and development delivery, helping bring forward housing supply.
2: Ben Carroll has been elected Premier of Victoria, avoiding a protracted internal Labor battle just months out from the state's election. Georgia Lenton-Williams has more.
5: Jacinta Allan resigned this morning after sustained pressure over corruption in the construction sector and slumping poll numbers. Her deputy, Ben Carroll, has been unanimously endorsed as the new Premier, with Gabrielle Williams as the new deputy. It means a lengthy ballot of Labor members has been averted at the last moment. For a while, it was chaos inside the caucus meeting room, with yelling heard and people contesting the Premier and Deputy positions. But Government Minister Lily D'Ambrosio says the party is working together.
6: We are here united behind Ben Carroll and, of course, his Deputy, Gabrielle Williams.
5: Victorian voters will head to the polls in November.
2: Retailer Harvey Norman and lender Latitude have been fined tens of millions of dollars for misleading consumers. The federal court has found the companies made false or misleading representations in a national advertising campaign promoting 60 months interest-free and no deposit for goods purchased at Harvey Norman stores. The ads were published and broadcast thousands of times across Australia between January 2020 and August 2021 in newspapers, radio and on television. Latitude has been fined $20 million and Harvey Norman $35 million. The US President Donald Trump says talks with Iran are going well, but warns strikes will continue if negotiations fail. After a pause in strikes last week and recent remarks that negotiations are being held, oil prices have fallen by more than 10%, having earlier surged over $100 a barrel. President Trump says without the strikes, negotiations would not be happening.
7: No, you can't bribe them. You got to beat them, and we're beating the hell out of them. But we'll see how it turns out. Right now, there are very friendly negotiations going on. And by the way, how good is our Navy with a blockade? How good? Now one boat gets it.
2: The UN body fighting AIDS says the world risks a resurgence of the HIV epidemic after having global funding cut by nearly a fifth. In a report to mark the opening of the International AIDS Conference in Brazil, UNAIDS says funding has fallen to around $10 billion, its lowest in nearly two decades. Washington had accounted for three quarters of international HIV funding before the Trump administration made cuts last year. Executive Director of UNAIDS, Winifred Byanyima, says there are other factors contributing to risks.
8: Funding cuts, rising inequality, attacks on human rights, shrinking civic space, together they are putting decades of progress at risk.
2: In the NRL, the Perth Bears have signed Penrith second-string 5'8" Jack Cole on a three-year deal. The 23-year-old back has played 18 first-grade games since 2022 for the Panthers, a side which has won three premierships in that time. Bears head coach Mal Meninga says Cole has an excellent kicking game with good organising skills and says his skill set will complement the Perth roster. Perth's weather, mostly sunny tomorrow, east to northeasterly winds, 15 to 25 kilometres an hour, becoming light in the early afternoon, expecting a top of 20 degrees for Wednesday after an overnight low of 7. Looking ahead, sunny on Thursday, 21, a shower or two Friday, 21, and more rain on Saturday, a top of 18 degrees. Right now in the city, it is 13.3 degrees. That's the latest from the ABC newsroom. It's now 11:05.
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20: Adele Dumont is a writer. Her first book came out of her experience teaching English to incarcerated refugees on Christmas Island. And her new book is something completely different and more personal. It's about a kind of secret life Adele was living for many, many years, a life she could barely acknowledge, even to herself. It involves hair pulling, the compulsive plucking of hairs from the crown of her head. It began as a teenage quirk that developed into powerful, uncontrollable urges, and then into protracted, ecstatic episodes where Adele could lose herself for hours. And although she was doing it all the time, for the longest time she had no name for it and couldn't bring herself to acknowledge it was even a thing. But it was a thing. Adele was eventually diagnosed with something called trichotillomania, obsessive hair pulling, and she discovered it was way more common than she thought. And if you think this sounds odd, ask yourself, is there anything in a modern world of so little practical use that people lavish so much time and money and emotional labour on than our hair, getting it washed, coloured, straightened, curled and cut? It's almost like a shared...

0: guilty secret amongst us all, a kind of taboo. For Adele to write about her hair pulling was at first impossible, but then the word started to flow, and the result is an extraordinary book she's written called The Pulling. Hi, Adele.
1: Hi, Richard.
0: You write very correctly that almost no one is happy with the hair they're awarded to in life. Mine is wavy and curly when it gets wet, and I wish it was straight and obedient. What was your hair like when you were little, and what did you want it to be?
1: My hair when I was little was always very, very thick and quite different to my younger sister, who had much thinner hair. And so, yeah, I think I was always secretly envious that my hair wasn't more manageable.
0: Your early life, you write, was spent in kind of really unusual conditions. What was home to begin with for you and your family?
1: So my early childhood was spent kind of all over New South Wales. My parents were both fruit pickers, and so we lived a kind of itinerant lifestyle. So we had a combi van, and at the start we had a tent, quite a big tent, but yeah, the tent was our home. And then once my sister came along, she's 5 years younger than me, then we upgraded to a caravan.
0: How did your parents meet?
1: So my father's originally from France. He came to Australia in the early 80s, doing fruit picking work. And then he met my mother, who was, yeah, the same, doing fruit picking work. They met in far north Queensland in Bowen, doing the tomatoes up there.
0: It sounds vaguely romantic, growing up in a family of itinerant fruit pickers. But what's the reality like, Adele?
1: Yeah, I think a lot of city people tend to romanticize that kind of life, but it's hard. It's a hard way to make a living. But I think maybe what drew my parents both to that lifestyle was the kind of freedom it offered. So neither of them had been to uni. They saw it as much more appealing way to live than, say, working in an office or in a factory.
0: How do you remember him going to work in the morning, your dad?
1: My dad, I would be asleep and my dad would literally pick me up from my bed and then put me in the back of the combi, because we would have a full double bed in the back of the car. And so I would wake in the orchards and my parents would have already been working probably for a couple of hours.
0: That kind of does sound romantic though. That kind of does sound rather lovely. Do you remember that kind of sunny memories in your mind then?
1: Oh yeah, very much so. I think as a child, yeah, it was, yeah, in some ways it was quite an idyllic kind of lifestyle. Like I had total freedom to do what I wanted for the whole day.
0: They were frugal people. What kind of frugal habits did they have?
1: It's hard because when you're a kid, you don't have any reference points. But yeah, maybe when I compare it to people I know now, then it feels a kind of elemental, frugal kind of existence. Like I only had three toys, for example, growing up. Yeah, and they all had, you know, they each had their very distinct character. But yeah, we didn't have a lot of stuff.
0: Your dad seems like he was a remarkable autodidact. The fruit-picking dad who didn't want a formal job was a big reader. He read reference books, you write, that you used to bring home for school projects. Was that surely for his own pleasure?
1: Very much so. Yeah, he is a total autodidact. So I think from when he was very, very young, he was reading dictionaries as a child. And yeah, it was always purely for pleasure. There was no other motivation there.
0: He read the same book in different translations. How would he do that?
1: So he would, he's taught himself numerous languages, and he would have maybe an original novel open. And then let's say the original was in French, and then he might have a couple of English translations and then maybe one in German and one in Russian, and be kind of reading them in parallel and then always like pointing out things to us as kids, going, oh my God, like I can't believe they chose that word, or like, you know, comparing to and arguing for one, why one might be better than the other.
0: Was he forever telling you about the origins of words?
1: Yes. That's very much his passion, is etymology. And he does it not in a kind of pretentious way. It's just this endless source of fascination to him. Yeah, so it doesn't really matter what the topic of conversation is or where you are. He's always just latching onto objects or latching onto a word you've said.

0: And he'll ask you, oh, do you know the origin of that? Or do you know what that word is in such and such a language?
1: Did you like that, or was that annoying? Like, if I tried that with my daughter, she'd find that annoying, I think.
0: I wouldn't say I liked it or I found it. It's just like the way he was.
1: Did you speak French in the family house?
0: He spoke French to the three of us, and then we would reply in English. And again, that might sound odd or an unusual to an outsider, but for us, it was just the natural way of things.
1: And how was that when you went to France for the first time? Because, Parisian French is a whole different thing from the rest of France.
0: It was tricky because if you can't express yourself, then people tend to assume that you can't understand. And so, yeah, I remember a lot of people, caught up in conversation, and then I wouldn't be able to participate. And then they would maybe assume that I didn't know what they were talking about.
1: You said that you had big hair as a kid, and that annoyed you. How did you like to wear your hair as a kid? Was it elaborate or pretty straightforward?
0: Oh, not elaborate. I would try to kind of make it take up as little space as possible. So yeah, I would kind of tie it up and bunch it up. I didn't like to wear it out.
1: Like, you didn't want to draw attention to yourself?
0: Yes, very much so. Yeah, I feel like if another girl had had that head of hair, they would have done more with it, maybe, or tried out different styles. But for me, it was like, yeah, I didn't want to draw attention to my appearance.
1: Do you remember when the habit of pulling on your hair started?
0: So it started, I think, when I was 17. And so I had very long hair, and I would look at the ends. So there might be some split ends. And then I would just, for some reason, yeah, be kind of intrigued by them. And then at some point, I started to remove individual hairs from the head and then study that hair. I would look at its length and maybe see if the color changed along its length. And then, yeah, I kept doing that, not really paying it much attention. And then at some point, I remember having a shower and then maybe for some reason being drawn to look in the mirror. And then that's when I realized that I'd actually pulled this perfect circle completely clean of hair.
1: What part of your head was it from?
0: The very crown of my head.
1: Kind of like the origin of it, of the swirl of hair as it comes
0: Exactly,
1: from
0: yep.
1: the top
0: I
1: of your
0: think
1: head.
0: it's called the hall.
1: What do you think would trigger an episode of hair pulling like that? Was it boredom or something else?
0: At the time, I had no sense of what was triggering it. So it just felt like something I would do whenever I was alone, really.
1: And now?
0: Now I feel like almost anything can trigger it. So it could be some kind of negative emotion, like boredom or sadness or loneliness, but it could also be a positive emotion. It could be excitement. So for a long time, I found that paradoxical. I thought, why would a positive emotion lead to pulling? But from what I understand now, it's like, I think it's called something like a regulation model where your body's trying to get to this middle point. And if you kind of tip one way or the other, then you're trying to get back to that middle point.
1: Was there a kind of physical sensation that would come upon you just before it?
0: Yes. So it's tricky to describe, but it's just an urge is the best way to describe it. Maybe like if, I don't know, if you had a mosquito bite, you would feel an urge to scratch at it. Or maybe if you're about to sneeze, like you have a sense of something coming.
1: An urge that needs to be satisfied, then. Like, I'm
0: Yes.
1: just thinking what it feels like to want to scratch a mosquito bite. It's like, ooh, there's that kind of, yeah, I've got to do this, or something like
0: Yes,
1: that.
0: yes. Just a sense that you need to do something and you're about to do it and you have no choice.
1: And when you're about to do it, is it a single hair at a time?
0: It will start with a single hair at a time and then it may escalate into maybe two hairs at a time or even, a bunch of hairs at a time.
1: Will it only be from the crown of the head?
0: So it originated from the crown of the head, but then it's kind of worked its way almost to cover all of my head.
1: The brief flicker of pain you get when you pluck it out, is that welcome or unwelcome?
0: I wouldn't call it pain. Actually, it's one of the things that's tricky to describe to an outsider, but for me, it's completely painless, and it always has been. Like, I'm somebody who's very sensitive to pain. But this action, and I don't really understand what the mechanism is, but it's completely pleasurable.
1: Like if I was to do it now, I
0: Yes.
1: think I'd be sort of wincing in
0: Wincing.
1: anticipation of a little of pain.
0: Yeah. Yeah, I get what you're saying because I know, like, if I, for example, have a band-aid on my arm and then I have to take it off, I hate doing it because, I wince. But for some reason, when it's from my scalp, it's pure pleasure.
1: When you started doing it, what would you do with the hair once it was taken from your head?
0: So when I started, I was still living with my parents. So I remember in my bedroom, I would just shove it down the side of my bed.
1: Would you look at it and play with it, though, before you did that?
0: Yes. So that's actually an important part of the process. So I would take each hair once it had been pulled and then inspect it. And basically, what I was looking for was to see whether it had the root intact on the hair.
1: Why was that important, do you think?
0: I don't know. It felt important.
1: Maybe because you had the entirety of it.
0: Maybe. I think it's tempting to ascribe some meaning to it or some explanation, but it never felt explicable or rational. It just that was what I was looking for, was the root.
1: And would you lay it out in a certain way?
0: It's one aspect of the illness that I find tricky to talk about because I'm scared that listeners will maybe feel disgusted. But actually, what I would do is put the root between my teeth and then strip the root from the hair. And again, that's not something I decided to do. It just felt that's what needs to be done.

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2: You say you finally realised this was a problem. Well, finally, you realised you might have a problem on your hands when you noticed there was a kind of a bald spot, a circle, like mm-hmm. a kind of circle right at the top. Did your family notice this was going on?
3: No, because at that stage, because I had such a thick head of hair, it was very easy to hide. So, yeah, I could just wear a ponytail and nobody could tell.
2: The secret of it. Did that make you anxious or was there something delicious about the secret?
3: Definitely the latter. I feel like, again, this is only with hindsight, but I feel like I've always had that capacity for inclination to be secretive, like ever since I was very, very little. So this didn't feel like a new thing. It just felt this is the way I am. Like,
2: Most people are like that though, aren't they? I mean, yeah. Most of us like secret private lives. I mean, we're not the same when we know we're safely alone, really, as we are with other people, are we?
3: Yeah, I think this is true. And obviously I don't know what other people's secret lives might look like. I guess, yeah, for me, the secret life felt, or it eventually felt larger than my other life.
2: Would your imagination run a little wild while you were doing this, given that you're sort of in this very, very personal, quiet, little secret space? Were you concocting stories or really just thinking about nothing at all, a pleasurable nothingness?
3: I think maybe the best way to explain it is it felt like my mind was in a very different state to what it usually was. So there was something about when I eventually enter what I think of as a kind of trance, then my mind felt very calm. The quality of the thought felt different. I feel like usually, and I think this is probably fairly typical, maybe especially of a modern mind, that it's kind of jumping from thing to thing. But when I was in that trance, I felt like the thought was larger, it felt expansive, it felt deep, like I could have a line of thought and just follow it forever, and it felt very natural.
2: Was your mind settling to some degree? Was mental chatter and distraction quietening?
3: Yes. Yeah, you could say that.
2: You said when you'd finished with the hairs, you'd put them somewhere? Where would you shove them?
3: Down the side of my bed.
2: And was there a day when you realised there was more than a few of them down there?
3: Yes. So I was quite a messy teenager, but I remember at some point I was cleaning my room and then I kind of thought, okay, I better get rid of all this random hair, and then kind of shoved it all together into a ball. And then I put it into a double plastic bag and I thought, I need to get rid of this. And I remember still feeling the weight of that bag and being quite alarmed because
2: was it evidence or something?
3: Yes. That was very much how I thought of it, as evidence. Evidence of what I've done, evidence that I've done something wrong.
2: So that's why you double bagged it?
3: Yes.
2: Like a criminal pathologist or something like that? And where would you put it?
3: Then I would put it in the garbage bin outside.
2: I think, look, this is the thing about your book. I begin to think about all these things I've never really thought about, which is like, mm-hmm. I realise I kind of think of my hair as a thing, a single thing, my mm-hmm. hair.
3: Yeah.
2: And in fact, it's kind of a great big mass of thousands, many thousands mm-hmm. of hairs, plural. Do you see your hair, do you think of your hair as a thing or as a collection of thousands of hairs?
3: Yeah, very much I see them as individual hairs. I'm able to tell the qualities of an individual hair purely through touch. So my fingers will be able to tell if a hair has a particular thickness or it
2: really?
3: Might have a little...
2: You can tell the kink. Difference?
3: Yeah, 100%. And so, yeah, the pulling is not kind of, it's not random, or I can't just pull out any hair. I very much have to kind of, my fingers will forage for a particular hair and then kind of zoom in on that.
2: And is it a different hair for different times, or is it always the same perfect kind of hair you're looking for? The ideal, is there an ideal hair you're looking for?
3: The ideal hair is one that has the root attached. And that's not something that obviously you can tell, from the surface because the root's underneath the surface. But somehow my fingers have developed this sense where they're able to like intuit which hair is most likely to have the root attached.
2: And if you produce it with the root, is there a profound feeling of satisfaction when that happens?
3: Yes, very much.
2: And does it then go away, the need to pluck, or not?
3: Unfortunately not. So that whole process leading up to removing an individual hair where I'm kind of foraging and stroking and probing and selecting and then removing, then it's back to the start. So it feels like this loop.
2: You write that you were continuing to do this while you were at uni. And how difficult was it getting to conceal the bald patch that was on your head at that time?
3: Yeah, first year of uni, I think I by that point I probably would have pulled 3/4 of my hair. So,
2: 3/4 of your hair?
3: yeah.
2: Was it all around the top? So were you like a sort of a tonsured monk or something from the Middle Ages?
3: Yes, very much so. Yeah. In fact, that's what the classic pattern of pulling gets called is a tonsure pattern. So it's like a rim of hair. Yeah, like a circumference around your head, and then the complete top is gone. So yeah, going to uni, it would be this kind of meticulous arrangement every morning of my hair to make sure nobody could tell.
2: Were you conscious of the fact you could be, it's a funny phrase, to use found out or something?
3: Yeah, and that's how I thought of it as found out. So yeah, it made me very kind of vigilant. If rain was forecast, or yeah, if people wanted to go swimming, or even just people noticing. Like I felt very kind of tense always around people that they would look and they would tell.

0: Was it like you have this secret life, this secret world you can disappear into, and you think to yourself, I barely understand this, and I really don't care to have to explain it to anyone else because I don't fully understand it myself?
1: Yeah, I don't know that it had to do with understanding. It was more just I was possessive of it. Like this was my thing, my space, and I didn't want to have to share it with anybody.
0: Did you have a word for it yet while you're at uni? Did you have a name for it, or did you even think you ought to, I don't know, seek some professional help, given that there was such this radical bald patch on your head?
1: Yeah, it sounds strange to say, but honestly, no. Like it didn't even occur to me to talk to anybody about it.
0: When anyone might have seen something or had suspicions and they tried to raise it with you, what would you do?
1: I would make it very clear that that was basically off limits.
0: You said that for a while these episodes would be quite protracted. How long could you step into this world for and be in that world for at a time?
1: So in the first year of uni, which is one of the worst kind of chapters, it could easily be hours, like 3 or 4 hours would be quite common. And then if there was a day like on the weekend where I didn't, need to be anywhere, it could be like 7, 8 hours in the one position pulling.
0: What would that position be?
1: It might start like I was sitting at my desk or on my bed. And then I guess, if you're making those movements continually, your body tires and then you end up kind of hunched over.
0: It sounds very trance-like. Was it also ecstatic, like a rhapsody of a kind?
1: Yes.
0: And while it's going on, were there other things going on that needed to be attended to that you really couldn't attend to?
1: Yeah, there could be. Like, there's been moments, say, where, my mobile might be next to me and it's ringing. And yeah, I know I should be answering it, but I simply can't. Or there could be something in the oven if I'm at home. Or I remember once we had a washing machine that would kind of drain into a sink. And I remember this one time the sink must have, somebody must have left the plug in. So the sink was obviously filling with water and then overflowing. And I could hear all of this from within the trance. And, it had happened before and I knew I should get up and take the plug out, let the water drain so the water doesn't flood everywhere. Yeah, again, I wasn't able to, so I could hear the water flooding the laundry and then seeping into the carpet near me, but I couldn't do anything.
0: Was there a natural point when you could stop or come out of this trance?
1: There comes a point, but I don't feel able to choose that point. It's almost like whatever the thing is needs to run its course. And then maybe I reach a level of exhaustion. And then I'm able to leave it.

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1: Today I'm with Adèle Dumont. Adèle is a writer and a critic, and her new book is the story of a habit she picked up as a teenager, the deliberate plucking of hair from her head, and how that developed into almost uncontrollable urges and hours-long trance-like episodes. Adèle's book is called

0: the pulling, and there's more to her story coming up after the headlines on ABC Radio. It's 28 minutes midday.
1: Garrett Mundy in the Perth newsroom. The Prime Minister has travelled to Western Australia to spruik plans for a potential new oil refinery. The federal government is putting forward $2 million towards a study to determine if the private venture is feasible. Australia has just two operating refineries, one in Queensland and another in Victoria. Federal opposition leader Angus Taylor says Victoria's leadership chaos shows the need for a change of government in the state. Ben Carroll has been elected Victorian Premier after Jacinta Allan resigned from the top job this morning. Ahead of the state election in November, Mr. Taylor says Mr. Carroll isn't the change Victoria needs, but state opposition leader Jess Wilson is. And a federal judge says social media influencers Andrew and Tristan Tate will remain in jail for at least 2 more weeks until their next hearing. The brothers are accused of rape and sex trafficking and are fighting extradition from the United States to the United Kingdom. The pair have become among the world's most polarising internet personalities with their promotion of wealth, male dominance and misogyny on social media.

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1: Today I'm with Adele Dumont, who was a writer and a critic. Some years ago, Adele was diagnosed with a condition called trichotillomania, compulsive hair pulling. It first emerged when she was a teenager and then developed into hours-long episodes where she would secretly pluck hairs from her head, forming ever larger bald spots that she concealed with ever more elaborate comb-overs. And this is a condition that's more common than you'd think. Adele has written an extraordinary memoir about it called The Pulling. Did you find you could do this hair pulling surreptitiously in public, like at a cafe or somewhere like that?
2: Yeah, sometimes I might deliberately go to public places like libraries or cafes, basically to escape the house. In the house, I felt kind of, you know, there was nothing to stop me. Whereas in public, sometimes I felt like a little bit more protected because I thought if people are watching, then I won't be able to do it.
1: But would the urge come upon you anyway?
2: Yeah, the urges might come and then I would do it very surreptitiously.
1: Would you sort of need to then go away and hide for a little bit, like in the bathroom or somewhere like that?
2: Sometimes it wasn't ever a plan, but I might use the bathroom in a public place and tell myself, Adele, you're just going to the bathroom, you're just going to be 5 minutes. But then once I was in that cubicle where nobody could see me, then the urges might just arise and then I could become quite trapped.
1: People bang on the door. Women's bathrooms are pretty congested places a lot of the time.
2: Yes, quite a few times I remember having protracted episodes in public bathrooms, and then, yeah, it could literally be a couple of hours, and then, yeah, I remember a few times cleaners knocking on the door.
1: What brought you to actually finally admit that this was a thing to someone in your life?
2: I think it got to the point where it was completely out of control, and I was just completely desperate, really. Like, my partner at the time had kind of been encouraging me to go to a doctor, and I was quite resistant to that idea. But, yeah, eventually I got so desperate that I did go to a GP.
1: Did the GP have any idea of what this condition was?
2: No. I think I said the name of it, trichotillomania, and then she said, oh, is that nail biting? And I said, no. And then she kind of reached for her computer and looked it up and kind of reassured me a little bit and then said, yeah, I'll write you a referral for a psychologist.
1: You knew the word for it by then. How did you find it? Just with Dr. Google?
2: No, actually it was back at uni I discovered the word for it. And I can't actually remember what sent me looking, but I found a

0: book about, I think it was called The Boy Who Couldn't Stop Washing. And it was this book that had chapters of all different patients with various kind of problems. And then, yeah, this one particular chapter was somebody who pulled out their eyelashes, I think.
1: Did that lead you then to trichotillomania, this diagnosed condition that's in the DSM
0: Yes.
1: about pulling? And what did it mean for you to realize that you weren't the only one in the world that was doing this?
0: I was actually quite annoyed. It was like I'd been robbed of something.
1: Why? What had you been robbed of?
0: Well, because it was my thing, and I thought it was my almost like a creation or an invention. And it was like, yeah, it was almost like I'd been kind of plagiarized.
1: That's how protective you felt about it.
0: Yes.
1: What about the really specific aspects, like the really fine granular details? Did you see that reported elsewhere of what you were doing? Like the desire to pull out by the roots.
0: Yeah, at the start when I had that anger, I thought, okay, but surely my version of this thing is still different, you know? Like maybe these other people have some like weak imitations, but mine is like it still has all its own idiosyncratic detail. But then the more that I read about the condition, the more I came to see that actually, yeah, even in the specifics, it's almost eerie that people follow this kind of pattern. So to give you some examples, like the pattern on people's head that forms, people will pretty much always start from the center of the crown and then work towards the ears and then forwards and then back. Pretty much nobody pulls right from the nape of their neck. And that's quite a predictable sequence. Yeah, and then with the individual hairs, yeah, it's quite common for people to be fascinated and obsessed with the roots.
1: In 2010, you went to Christmas Island as a volunteer teaching
0: Yep.
1: English to asylum seekers who are incarcerated. And there are all kinds of good reasons why anyone would want to do that. But were you also trying to get out of your own head for a while? Was that part of your thinking in wanting to go there?
0: For me, the pulling would often become very intimately connected to a particular place. So if I had spent, months pulling in my bedroom, then that place would feel like it was like the place where I pull. So I thought if I can remove myself, then maybe that will be like a fresh start.
1: Was there part of you that thought it was some sort of teenage thing that you needed to grow out of? And if you were there in Christmas Island, amongst some of these harrowing stories of escape, it might sort of, I don't know, make you grow up or something. Was that the story you told yourself?
0: Yeah, I always felt like I don't have the right to have this, or I don't have the right not to be happy, really, or I don't have the right not to be healthy because I live in this first world country. I have all of these privileges, whereas I saw in my mind asylum seekers as having real problems. So I thought maybe if I put myself in close contact with these people with real problems, then that'll jolt myself out of these habits.
1: And did it?
0: No.
1: Did it make it worse in some ways? Insofar as being surrounded a lot of that stress and trauma, did it make you want to sort of retreat into that world a bit even more?
0: One curious thing about the centres is that there are cameras everywhere. And so that felt protective for me because I felt that people were watching, and when people are watching, that stops me from pulling. But then, as soon as I was out of the center, then yes, then the urges would rise up.
1: So then you found out what trichotillomania was, and you found that there are other people in the world with it, people with symptoms that are a lot like yours. How common is trichotillomania in the general population?
0: Yeah, it's hard to give exact estimates, but I think people believe it's between 0.5 and 2%.
1: That's a lot of people. Why is this the first time I'm only talking about this, or this is the first time I've ever been made aware of this? Is it some sort of like widespread guilty secret or something?
0: Yeah, I would say shame.

0: ancient times. Hippocrates, who's kind of considered the father of medicine, he wrote these kind of checklists of symptoms for doctors to follow, and hair pulling was in amongst that list. There's references to hair pulling kind of in the context of emotional turmoil in the Bible, in the Iliad, in Shakespeare, in lots of classic works of literature.
1: Samson loses his hair, and when it grows back, he brings down the whole temple. It seems like I can just think, just off the top of my head, multiple things I've learned from history that show how much hair has been fetishized over the years. It's something that I don't suppose I was aware of, or maybe you were aware of until you started thinking hard about this. Are there any theories on what might trigger, or what might be the triggers, plural, of this condition of trichotillomania that you have?
0: I guess it's important to say there's no consensus about what causes trichotillomania. There's lots of different theories.
1: Are there thoughts that could be related to, I don't know, some childhood reaction to a stressful or chaotic incident?
0: Some people think that it could be connected to some kind of massive change in childhood, like maybe parents divorcing or car accident. That can be quite a clear trigger for some people, but a lot of people aren't able to identify a clear trigger.
1: You now know that it's called trichotillomania, which comes from the Greek, the tricho being hair, mania meaning
0: Madness.
1: madness. What's the till of pulling, I suppose? It's tilling, as in, like, okay, so hair pulling madness is what it translates. It's in the DSM, the great manual of psychology and psychological disorders and the like. So it's called a condition or a disorder or even a disease. Is there something missing from the experience that's not described in these clinical descriptions?
0: Yeah, when I read those kind of descriptions, they feel very reductive. I mean, the DSM entry for trichotillomania is like 5 lines, and I feel like I've written a whole book about it and I've still omitted an awful lot of the experience.
1: Do other animals do this other than humans?
0: Yes, actually. So among animals, and interestingly, only among caged animals, it's quite a documented phenomenon. I think it's called barbering. But yeah, animals who are stressed will, like birds can pluck at their own feathers, or mice can bite at their own fur. The other interesting thing is that people have done brain studies of people with trichotillomania, and they've found that there's this hyperactivity in regions of the brain that are usually dormant in humans. But in animals, those areas of the brain are responsible for things like nest building and food hoarding and grooming.
1: I don't know what to make of that. That seems really amazing to me. It seems,
0: It is.
1: and there is a connection to being stressed or caged amongst some of these
0: Yes,
1: animals.
0: yes.
1: Are there support groups for online support groups, for example, for people with trichotillomania?
0: I've done my best to try to find an actual support group, because you would think for something that represents 2% of the population, there would be something out there. But there's no physical, I mean, in real life group out there. Yeah, but there's stuff online.
1: Maybe it's because it is something that's intensely private, as you say. People don't really feel like talking about it. People like feeling like you do, that their own experience is unique and they don't want to talk about it with other people. Do you want to talk about it with other people who have it?
0: I mean, it's not my natural impulse. I feel like, I have to force myself.
1: Have you seen other people do it surreptitiously in public?
0: I haven't seen it myself, but my boyfriend at the time, he's developed this kind of attunement to me and to my movements, which meant that he's been able to detect occasionally somebody in public pulling. And I think once or twice he's even approached them to say, "Oh, actually, my girlfriend has the same problem as you. Like, here's her phone number."
1: And do people call?
0: No. I don't know whether they might think it was some like strange pickup tactic.
1: Is there a kind of a therapy for it, like cognitive behavioural therapy?

0: to address the habit?
1: Yeah, there's a whole bunch of different approaches that get used. Yeah, CBT is probably the most common one.
0: And is it effective?
1: It can be short term, but not long term and not kind of consistently.
0: How did the idea to write about this very private thing come to you, Adele?
1: I guess, like with so many aspects of this condition, it didn't feel like a decision I came to rationally. It just felt like something I needed to do. And at the start, I felt this strong need to write about it, but I wasn't physically able to. So even in my own private journal, I'd never ever, in like almost two decades, never ever mentioned this thing. So I remember going out and then buying a special journal and then finding this like secret hiding spot in my room for it. And then, yeah, slowly I began to write in there.
0: And what was that process like? Was it, given that you found it impossible to begin with, do you remember how the words came to you?
1: I was surprised at how it felt like I never got to the end of it. Like I thought maybe when I started, oh, you know, I might be able to fill like 20 pages and then I'll have done a decent job of describing this thing for myself. But it just felt like the more I wrote, like the more, you know, the more complex I realized it was. And then, I felt like I had this endless material and like endless ways to analyze it.
0: And once you'd written it, was there a sense of greater mastery over it? Is that even the word for it? Or a sense of being able to hold the story of what it is in your hand?
1: When I started writing and then I would pull, when I was pulling in my mind, I would think, oh, yeah, like that's that bit in the book. Oh, that's that bit in the chapter. Like this strange recognition and strange kind of pleasure in putting it into words because it's such an inherently wordless experience. Yes, like I was able to make sense of it, I guess, for myself. But you would think if you understand something so intimately that you should maybe have more power over it. But I don't feel like it really weakened the urges. Like at the end of the day, I was still left with the disease.
0: Can you manage it better?
1: Yes, definitely.
0: During this period, you were reading a memoir from a woman who'd suffered from anorexia. What did you think as you were reading that?
1: I guess going into that book, anorexia for me was something quite incomprehensible. And I probably thought it affected the kind of girl that I wasn't, like the kind of girl focused on her appearance and the kind of girl who wanted to be really thin. Then reading Fiona's book, I don't think I've ever read a book where I had so many moments of this really bodily kind of recognition. So one of the things that Fiona says is that she desperately wanted to eat, but she couldn't. And for me, the parallel to my own experience was that I desperately wanted to stop pulling, but I couldn't.
0: Didn't she say that being asked to eat was like having someone bring a boot to her on a plate and ask
1: exactly.
0: her to eat that?
1: Exactly, yes. Yeah, for me, being asked to not pull my hair was equivalent to that.
0: And you note that both of these conditions are forms of subtraction.
1: Yes. I think some people might connect anorexia to this idea of like iron will. And then when it comes to my condition, they might see it as a failure of willpower, like I should be able to control myself. But actually, yeah, neither condition really has anything to do with willpower at all. And I think it might be tempting to see the two as opposites because anorexia is kind of approaching this strange thin ideal that we have, whereas my condition is a complete departure from any kind of

0: beauty convention.
1: After a while, you said you began to realize this thing isn't really even about hair at all. What do you think it is about?
0: I remember I had a psychologist who, I would describe my symptoms in this intricate detail, and at one point she said to me, "Adele, I'm not really that interested in the pulling. Like it doesn't really matter that you pull. Like some people will pull, some people might drink, some people might cut themselves, some people might gamble. Like at the end of the day, that's just a symptom. And really, we need to look at what's underneath, what's driving any of that behavior. And I think in all of these conditions, it really boils down to feeling or to not wanting to feel particular things."
1: Now that we're kind of at the end of this conversation, I think maybe some people would be expecting for me to ask you to tell a story of recovery. Like, I'm fine now. What do you think of this whole idea of recovery anyway?
0: That's a tricky question.
1: Do you believe in it?
0: For me personally, I feel like maybe I'm always going to live with this illness in the same way that somebody who is addicted to alcohol always has to be vigilant. I feel I'm like that. There'll be like the urges might wax and wane, and maybe over time I'll feel like I'm improving, but still the thing is a part of me.
1: I think there's something really valuable in what you've written. I think it's really valuable. I've never read anything quite like it, I don't think. And something really valuable in you talking about this process you've gone through, this aspect of yourself as a kind of a forceful and persistent investigative journalist of your own psyche in all of this. It seems to reveal some general truths about who we all are when we're alone and our own private lives and the kind of the role of the id and how hard it is to kind of investigate one's own id. That kind of not particularly logical, great big voice of needs and wants and desires and fears and all that sort of thing at the heart of who we are. Do you think about that?
0: Yeah, and I think for probably every individual who pulls, there might be some different function there, or pulling might have a particular meaning for a particular person. So I think for some people, it might be an escape. For some people, it might be a comfort. It could be a punishment. It could be a reward. I've read quite a lot by this one particular psychologist who's studied the condition very deeply, and he says that there are some things like hair pulling that can seem so almost trivial, but actually when it comes to something that doesn't seem complicated, actually that can be the most complex of all. And something like a habit, it can be connected to something very, very deep within us.
1: Adele, it's been amazing speaking with you. Thank you for sharing your story.
0: Thank you, Richard.
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1: I spoke with Adele Dumont in 2024, and her book is called The Pulling. Today's conversation with Adele Dumont was made on the lands of the Gadigal people. The producer was Maggie Morris, and the EP was Carmel Rooney. I'm Richard Feidler. Thanks for listening.

0: This is ABC News. Good afternoon, I'm Garrett Mundy. The WA Premier says a proposed oil refinery in Western Australia will set the state up for the future and help it weather global shocks. Roger Cook and Prime Minister Anthony Albanese were in Karratha today to announce $4 million for a pre-feasibility study for the new refinery. Mr Cook says WA has the workforce, the land and transport infrastructure to support the development.
1: The $4 million feasibility study will investigate different sites and opportunities in Western Australia, predominantly in the Midwest and the Southwest, to make sure that Western Australia can continue to power the national economy.
0: The Prime Minister Anthony Albanese says he's not deliberately avoiding the electorate of Secret Harbour as he visits a chemical plant in WA's north. A by-election will be held at the end of August to replace resigning state Labor MP Paul Papalia. The contest for the very safe Labor seat is expected to be a litmus test for One Nation's popularity in Western Australia. Mr Albanese says despite this, it's not commonplace for a Prime Minister to appear in state by-election campaigns.
2: By-elections have taken place recently in Victoria, in my home state in New South Wales, in Queensland, in Northern Territory. It's not normal for Prime Ministers to attend state by-elections, and I reckon Roger Cook's government is doing a fantastic job.
0: Federal opposition leader Angus Taylor says Victoria's leadership chaos shows the need for a change of government in that state. Ben Carroll has been elected Victorian Premier after Jacinta Allan resigned from the top job this morning. Ahead of the state election in November, Mr Taylor says Mr Carroll isn't the change Victoria needs, but state opposition leader Jess Wilson is.
3: It is a sad lesson in what Labor governments do if they're left in power, and what we need is a change of government in Victoria, and Jess Wilson is the right person to be Premier of that great state.
0: A Melbourne businessman has been found guilty of raping a woman and now faces the prospect of years in jail. Christian Silver reports.
4: Due to an ongoing suppression order, the ABC is unable to reveal the man's identity or disclose the industry he works in or has connections to. Lawyers for the media are set to front the county court this afternoon in a bid to lift the gag order. This morning, a jury found the man guilty of raping a woman in his home in March 2023. The woman had previously

0: Hatsley worked as the man's personal assistant. The man fought the charges and his lawyers accused the complainant of lying in the witness box. The man has been taken into custody and will be sentenced at a later date.
1: Israeli Prime Minister Benjamin Netanyahu has arrived in the United States, where he'll meet with President Donald Trump. John O'Wakely has more.
2: It'll be the first face-to-face talks between the pair since the start of the conflict with Iran in late February. Mr. Netanyahu has in recent weeks acknowledged that he and Donald Trump have had some differences. A phone call in June, where the president called the prime minister effing crazy, first leaked to the media and later publicly confirmed by Trump himself, laid bare the strains that have at times emerged between the two leaders. In an apparent gesture to the US president, Israel yesterday said it would allow a multinational security force to enter Gaza, as proposed under Donald Trump's peace plan for the enclave.
1: The French president is promising every available resource to fight raging wildfires, saying the crisis is the most severe to face France since the Second World War. Firefighters in Spain are also battling to contain some of the worst fires in its recent history, amid warnings of an intensifying heatwave that could exacerbate the situation. While visiting the worst hit region around Bordeaux, Emmanuel Macron says France will learn from the tragedy.
3: The time for looking at lessons learned will come. But we don't conduct such reviews in the middle of battle. Afterwards, we'll need to replant and rebuild. Replanting and rebuilding a different kind of forest because of the structural conditions of climate change we'll be living in.
1: To sport, the injury woes at the GWS Giants in 2026 continue, with midfielder Finn Callaghan to miss the rest of the AFL season. Callaghan will undergo ankle surgery later this week after suffering an injury in Saturday's loss to Sydney. The 23-year-old is expected to be sidelined for approximately 12 weeks. It's another major blow to the Giants' hopes of snaring a wildcard final spot. They're currently in 12th spot and are a win and significant percentage outside of the top 10. Perth's weather, mostly sunny tomorrow, east-northeasterly winds, 15 to 25 kilometres an hour, becoming light in the early afternoon, an expected top of 20 degrees after an overnight low of 7. Currently in the city, it's 14.9 degrees. That is the latest from the ABC Newsroom. 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
5: Hello, good to have your company right around Western Australia. Just filling in for Belinda Varaschetti today. She's a little under the weather. Hope you can stick around though. We've got a lot to get through in the next hour. If you've ever sold sheep and wondered why they did or perhaps didn't fetch the grade and the price that you were hoping for, a solution could be on the way. Today you'll hear about a new portal, which one of the processors is setting up, and it's to give detailed feedback on individual sheep carcasses. Bring you that story and all the details of today's Mouchet sheep sale just before one, and you'll spend some time with someone who has turned a hobby, repurposing fruit and veggie waste, into a full-time job. Those stories for you soon, but we'll stick with food. Did you catch Four Corners last night? It aired part one of an investigation which has found Australians could be paying for food that is not what it claims to be.
6: There's a lot of dirty little secrets that a lot of consumers will probably never know.
7: We thought it was a safe product. We thought it was safe for our kids, and it's not.
8: How much do you think the food industry relies on consumers not know what's going on?
6: That's part of the business model, that the food industry wants consumers to stay ignorant.
9: Food fraud is ripping people off.
8: How lucrative is it?
9: It's very lucrative.
10: We're not taking food fraud seriously in Australia. We should.
8: How common is it?
11: I don't think we really know. Unless there's a reason to go and look, we actually don't really know.
12: We live in a society where we trust the brands, but we also trust that sitting behind that is a strong regulator.
8: Barely a week passes without a food scare. A recall, a contamination, a label that does not tell the full story.
13: ByHeart is recalling all batches of its Whole Nutrition infant formula cans and anywhere pack.
14: Nestle has issued a global recall of some baby formula products.
8: Food fraud is different. It is deception for profit. Cheaper ingredients substituted, products diluted, origins falsified, expiry dates altered. It's hard to detect, and in Australia, we rarely look for it systematically.
15: A lot of labels are lying to consumers.
11: A lot of the labels are not true.
8: Food fraud globally is estimated to generate tens of billions of dollars a year.
11: It's enormous, and there's lots of opportunity here.
8: It's low risk and high reward.
5: Adele Ferguson's Four Corners investigation uncovered a number of products where labels did not match the independent scientific testing. If you watched the story or you've read the related online article, I'd love to hear your thoughts this afternoon. Are you surprised by the amount of food fraud the investigation uncovered? Let me know on text. The number is 0448 922 604. Just pop your name on that message. How does it sit with you that food may be labelled as Australian when it contains products from other countries? Sometimes you pay a premium for that too, don't you, when you think you're buying an Australian product, and sometimes we're happy to hand over that extra cash because we think it is what the label says it is. Let me know your thoughts this afternoon. 0448 922 604 is the text number. The Four Corners investigation examined products such as cage-free eggs, Australian seafood and tomato products, spices and alcohol. The results raise some pretty serious questions about the integrity of Australia's food supply and highlighted Australia's lack of testing and regulation of food fraud. Peter Spackman is the Chief Executive of Vegetables WA. Peter, what was your reaction to the food fraud uncovered on Four Corners last night?
16: Very surprised and disappointed. We sort of suspected some of that may have been going on, but nothing to the extent to what has been happening. So, yeah, very disappointing.
5: Four Corners said that one in four of the tomato products it tested failed forensic country of origin testing, or they were flagged for further investigation. And all of the products that failed the testing were found to contain tomatoes from China when they were labelled as from Australia or from Italy. What does that say about the amount of trust that consumers can now place in a label?
16: Yeah, it is disappointing. Like you'd expect that all of us have need some type of level of trust within that, if those country of origin labels that you know where it's coming from. So, yeah, it does, you know, undermine that level of trust, so it creates a bit of doubt out there. And obviously on our side of it, particularly with our tomato producers, particularly when they were relying upon those type of markets to access, you know, for Australian consumers to find out that they don't have access to that and they're not being purchased in Australia, it's very, very disappointing.
5: What position does it put growers in when they're trying to compete with a product that's not labelled correctly?
16: Yeah, well, it is very hard. Like, we know consumers are looking for Australian produce and Australian-made products, so and we're heavily reliant upon that. And when that's not available, obviously it makes it very hard for the growers. The growers have a lot of high costs and compliance requirements, unlike some other countries, particularly like those of China. So it is very difficult for us and very expensive to create produce and to find out that they're being undermined and allowing cheap material to come in and be replaced by their produce. It's very, very difficult. It's hard enough to make a living, but to lose part of that market because of these cheap imports, yeah, it makes it very, very difficult for the growers.
5: SourceCertain is the lab that was used to conduct the testing within the story, and the supermarkets and the food companies that were contacted about the tomato test results rejected the claims that were made. But if SourceCertain's findings in the Four Corners program are correct, does that also expose a food safety and security issue as well?
16: Most definitely. It raises a lot of concerns. You're right, in regard to food safety. We know, like, if they are Australian produce, we know we have very stringent controls in regard to, you know, labour laws and chemical usage, occupation, health and safety. But we also know that other countries, you know, don't have those same levels of controls. So it creates an enormous amount of doubt and uncertainty. That's why, you know, Australians do rely upon Australian-made produce because our controls are so tight and so stringent. And for that to allow these other materials come in, you don't have any understanding or knowledge or security that they've got the same type of protections or measures in place to protect the consumer.

0: Umar. So yeah, it's a major concern.
1: The investigation looked at a number of products. We've been talking about tomatoes, but it's found turmeric adulterated with lead chromate, which is not permitted in food in Australia. There was caged eggs labelled as cage-free, imported seafood labelled as domestic. The allegation is that companies are essentially taking the cheapest product they can find, and through not labelling it correctly, they're covering it up. Within the vegetable sector, though, which is your wheelhouse, is the practice of food fraud well known within the industry that it is actually happening?
0: Yeah, look, we're aware of it outside of our industry, and you know, obviously there's concerns. Didn't have any idea it was as extensive as has been reported on the ABC. So, yeah, that is a concern. Not so much an issue with fresh produce, because obviously very hard to import fresh produce and have it on the marketplace. We do know in regard to fruit and vegetables in particular that 90% of everything produced in WA is consumed in WA. So it is a bit harder for imports or false or mislabeling of fresh produce. But we see it more in canned, frozen, those type of avenues. So, and that is a concern for us, particularly frozen, for example. A lot of Australian produce is put into frozen package, which is great, but there also is some imported material coming in. So again, you just don't have the confidence to know whether that the labelling, if it does say that it's Australian, that whether it is Australian or not. So.
1: Well, it's essentially competing for that market share, isn't it, for that canned or frozen product?
0: Correct. It is that's spot on, and the concern is obviously said our growers have no very high level of a high hurdle rate of compliance, which they do comply with, and the imports don't. So it makes it very, very difficult. We can't compete on price because they don't have those type of controls in place, and yeah, and they put it as a disadvantage. So unscrupulous companies are buying in cheaper material, which is no questionable quality, and competing against our growers. So our growers are losing out. So, yeah, it's a major concern.
1: This is the Country Hour. You're listening to Peter Spackman. He's the Chief Executive of Vegetables WA, talking about his thoughts after the Four Corners episode last night, which aired part of an investigation which has found that some of the food that you're buying may not be what the label says that it is. It could contain imported product, for example, that's not disclosed. How do you think that this is happening within our food systems, Peter? Is it a supply chain issue? Is it a testing issue? What is it?
0: Look, I think it's a little bit of everything. I think there is a supply chain, and probably the discipline has been put in place. There are laws currently in place to protect it, but they're obviously not being adhered to. They aren't being checked. And when they are being found, like a company to be misleading the public through fraud or country of origin or through incorrect food labelling, that they aren't being taken to task. They aren't being prosecuted and they aren't being made liable. From what we hear, they've just been getting a firmly worded letter, which is totally inadequate. So there needs to be more done, both in the legislation needs to be tighter controlled, the testing and regulatory control needs to be a lot more stringent, and the repercussions for those companies that are found to be misleading and to be using our false labelling, they need to be made an example of. They need to be prosecuted or be delisted.
1: I was pretty surprised to hear about the lack of food fraud testing in Australia. The Four Corners program found that only a fraction of the food entering Australia was physically inspected at the border, and that testing for dangerous contaminants has dropped off since 2019. Do you see that as the fundamental solution for all of this is testing, is to actually know what's coming in and what it contains?
0: Yes, yes. That's definitely the best way forward. And it was a concern to hear that level of testing has dropped off. It needs to be reinstated. There needs to be a much higher level of testing and controls put in place. As I said, our growers and our farmers are put to a very high level of standard, which they need to comply with. The same level of discipline needs to be put across to imports, and those companies who don't comply, they need to be taken to task.
1: Part one of this investigation has aired, and obviously some very serious claims being made here. Does industry have a plan to respond to this?
0: There is obviously on the back of the findings out of the report, obviously a lot of discussions taking place right across the

0: Pie country, and we're just looking at our position of how best to force a better outcome for the growers, and also to put tighter and better controls in place to protect the consumers.
1: What sort of response do you expect from the consumer as a result of this? Will we see an uptick in the local farmers' markets, that sort of thing, do you think?
0: On our side of the ledger, I'd say if people are looking for something fresh and natural, they should be going to the fresh produce, because it's very hard to. It is what it is. It's grown by Western Australian growers. So, yeah, go to the fresh produce aisle. It's an easy way to do it. But other than that, yeah, as far as the consumer's concerned, they should be rattling the cage. They should be making a lot more noise now and say, listen, we want some support here, and we want to be confident in the country of origin labelling, in the food labelling side of the ingredients. And for those who are committing fraud, that they're taking money off the consumers, falsely. So they should be jumping up and down and demanding that more be done by the government and the regulatory controllers. And that's exactly what we'll be pushing for as well. So we're on the common ground in that respect.
1: Peter, good to talk to you today.
0: No worries. Thank you very much.
1: Peter Spackman, Chief Executive of Vegetables WA. I wonder what you made of what Peter was saying there. It's time for you as a consumer, as a grower, to actually, as he said, rattle the cage, make some noise and demand better standards. Is that something you think you'll do? Let me know on text. The number is 0448 922 604. Does there need to be some sort of overhaul of Australia's food labelling to generate more confidence, really? I mean, I'm always happy to pay more if it's a choice between Australian and imported food, but I would like to know that what I'm paying for, I'm actually getting. How's it all sitting with you? Let me know this afternoon. The number 0448 922 604. And speaking of food, later in the program you'll hear from someone who hasn't been buying her produce from the big supermarkets. Let's put it that way. It's award-winning cook Mel Morris. She makes her own preserves to utilise fruit and vegetable seconds, and she's award-winning. She's certainly doing well from it. So we'll hear from Mel before 1 o'clock this afternoon. 20 past 12, farmers in Western Australia will soon have the option of accessing detailed feedback on individual sheep carcasses. Now, that's because the state's largest meat processor, V&V Walsh, is starting up a new online portal. General Manager Brent Dancer says the aim of this new project is to create better transparency with more meaningful feedback, and that should help farmers make better on-farm decisions.
2: What we're looking to do is try and provide more information about individual carcass data back to the producer so they can link it back in with what they're doing on farm. So hopefully making better on-farm decisions to get better quality lambs coming through.
3: Why now, Brent, introduce this? Because is it different to what you were doing in the past?
2: Yeah, it is, in the sense that we're looking to invest in better technology in the plant that can actually provide individual carcass traceability, where historically our information has been mob-based, and although it gives the producer some information, it wasn't detailed enough down to individual carcass or lambs to be able to see if they're having impact on farm. So it's about us investing in technology in the plant and then starting to work together as a full supply chain to pull through value for everyone.
3: So how's it going to work? Because it's set up, it's going to be an online portal, basically, where the producer can log on and they can get this data. Could you just elaborate for me, Brent, a little bit more about how it's going to look and when producers can expect to see that?
2: Yeah, so we'll be putting out some expression of interest for producers in the next few weeks to kick the program off shortly. We're expecting this to be a sort of a 3 to 4 year program with that producer group. And what we're looking to do is over the next 6 months be engaging with those farmers one-on-one in some learning group workshops to understand what data they want. You know, we as a processor think we know what data they want, but we want to hear from these producers that form part of this program to know what best suits them and also in what format. We want this to be an easy process for people. And so we need to understand what on-farm systems they're using and how best they can access this data, whether through direct APIs, through CSV files, what it might be to make their life easier on-farm.
3: So why now is V&V Walsh investing in this level of carcass feedback? Is it because there is some lack of information that's getting through to the producer?
2: I think...

0: It's about the evolution of where we're at with markets, and it's about trying to really drive value within the sheep industry to drive more lambs in Western Australia. So we've seen a lot of challenge of recent in terms of our sheeping numbers and in WA, and we need to ensure that we are growing the flock, not decreasing. And so our role in that is to try and create value back to the farm gate for producers, and we want to create, some transparency and trust between us as a processor and our producers, so that they can get as much information as they can from us to make better decisions on farm.
1: Now, part of this as well with the online portal, you've also hired another staff member at VNV Walsh through MLA as well to kind of be that forward-facing person to go out, meet with producers, run through their data. Who have you hired and why them?
0: We're very excited that Hannah Matthews is joining us as a producer engagement officer. Hannah comes with some fantastic sheep knowledge and love for sheep. Her background and expertise is in genetics and producer engagement. I'm sure there's a lot of producers out there within Western Australia that have been engaged with Hannah at different times on different things. So, yeah, really excited to have Hannah join us. Brings a wealth of knowledge and real energy and love for sheep to this program. And Hannah's going to be effectively out running a lot of these learning groups and workshops, as well as working one-on-one with a lot of the producers to understand what it is they're doing and what they're trying to achieve, so that we can better align with the information back to what they do.
2: Brent Dancer is a general manager at VNV Walsh, speaking to Kate Forrester about a project that Meat and Livestock Australia is also involved in, a new online portal, which it's hoping will allow WA lamb producers to get more detailed feedback on individual carcasses. He says if you'd like to get involved in the 4-year project, expressions of interest will be going out in the next few weeks. So keep an eye on the letterbox, the inbox for that contact from VNV Walsh. Queensland scientists have developed a unique super fungus capable of eating toxic mining waste and spitting out rare minerals. Denise Villa-Gomez is with the Australian Institute for Bioengineering and Biotechnology. She says they've used a technique called adaptive laboratory evolution, which she hopes will help Australia acquire critical rare minerals in a more sustainable way.
3: So fungi naturally produce organic acids, and those organic acids we have demonstrated that can leach specifically some important metals. For example, scandium, vanadium, gallium, and some others. So what we did is to improve the capacity of these fungal strains to do these activities by using a method that is called adaptive laboratory evolution. So we expose them to harsh conditions, to mutant agents, and by doing this, we improve the capacity to produce these organic acids and also the capacity to survive in these harsh environments.
4: So, this creation of the super powered fungus, I know you compared it to like a superhero. Can you tell me a bit about that?
3: Yes, I mean, when you think about Spider-Man and some other superheroes, they got their powers because they were exposed to a mutant agent or something like that. So we do the same with this, with fungi. So we expose them to these mutant conditions that gives them superpowers at the end. So it's an analogy.
4: So, how is the research important? Can you dig into that a bit? What will it do going forward?
3: It is very important because at the moment, Australia has listed these metals as critical because these metals are used for defense, clean energy, and advanced manufacturing. But at the moment, we are paying to stockpile the very materials that we are paying to find. So every mine site and every processing plant leaves something behind, like tailings or ore waste, or in this case, that the waste that we're using is fossil residue. And we tend to think of these things as liabilities, so things to store, monitor, and rehabilitate. But they contain these critical metals. So if we develop these technologies to recover these metals from this waste, then we will help Australia to get these metals in a more sustainable way.
4: So you're saying then that it'll be more environmentally responsible the way that you're proposing?
3: Yes, because at the moment, the standard approach for leaching metals is using inorganic acids, such as sulfuric acids and some others. And in this, there are two disadvantages. One is that they don't work well in these environments, in this type of waste material. And the other not desirable thing is that at the end, it produces another toxic waste. So at the end, you have to treat the remaining residue that is also toxic. So with our approach, we work at milder conditions, meaning that we do not require many chemicals, and also we don't need, we don't require high heat or high pressure. So this becomes the technology more sustainable.
4: So what's the next step now in transforming your research to practice, I guess?
3: Yeah, at the moment, I mean, what we're trying to do is we're having discussions with industry to go to field scale trials. So we want to apply this technology in real settings and to see if we can actually, yeah, improve it towards applications. Yeah.
4: How long have you been working on this project and how have you felt seeing it come to life?
3: I've been working for 3 years, and I started through an advanced Queensland industry fellowship with a company, with a mining company. And it's been fantastic because we started from just identifying the fungal strains that we wanted to work with and then start evolving them, basically, and then doing some trials and testing what are the best organic acids for selective recovery of these critical metals. Until now, right, at the moment we already have these superpower fungal strains that can survive in these very toxic environments, high pH, high salinity, and that can produce these organic acids.
2: Denise Villa-Gomez, Senior Lecturer at the University of Queensland School of Civil Engineering. She was explaining to May Argent why she's so excited about their research using adaptive laboratory evolution and how it might help Australia acquire critical rare minerals in a more sustainable way using less chemicals, one to keep an eye on. It's 12:30, Jonathan Hopper is in the newsroom. Hello.
5: Good afternoon, Joe. WA's Energy Minister says while the state remains committed to decarbonisation, a secure supply of fuel remains vital for WA's north. A $4 million study has been conducted to determine the feasibility of a new oil refinery in WA. Amber Jade Sanderson says sparse populations and the presence of mining infrastructure mean some areas cannot fully decarbonise yet. The WA Police Commissioner says attacks on a sporting field are treated like any other crime. Officers are investigating an incident during a country football match in Kojonup in which police say a player was punched and knocked unconscious. Cole Blanche says attacks that are not in the spirit of the game will be investigated and charges could be laid. Johnson & Johnson says it's reached a $7.8 billion settlement in a decade-long court battle alleging its baby powder and other talcum powder products cause cancer. The company says the settlement resolves around 69,000 cases and denies its products caused cancer or contain asbestos. Thank you, Joe.
2: Thank you, Jonathan. This afternoon, I've been asking for your thoughts on the Four Corners investigation looking at food fraud and food being labelled as Australian testing to show that it's not actually what it is, what it's claiming to be, that it may be containing products from other countries. Some of your texts coming through this afternoon, one talking about frozen cauliflower coming from China and frozen hash browns coming from India, potato products. Neil asking, where is the food testing on these products? It's a good point, Neil, a good question. I'm wondering if part two of that Four Corners investigation will look at the frozen sector. I don't know, but a suspicion that I have. I am keen to get your thoughts this afternoon, though, on that story, how it all sits with you. Maybe you're a grower or maybe you're a consumer. What you thought about what was uncovered around food fraud and labelling. The text number 0448 922 604. Just pop your name on that message. Grace Abbott is at the Bureau of Meteorology. Grace, should we start in the south? How is the forecast looking for the next few days?
6: Yes, good afternoon, Joe. We can certainly start in the south. But the summary really for all of WA is that we have another ridge pattern sitting overhead. So our weather is tending quite sunny and settled for the next few days. So for the Southwest Land Division and also for parts of the Goldfields, this theme is really continuing until late Friday. That is chilly mornings with patchy frost in the inland Southwest Land Division and the Southern Goldfields. Now, that frost formation really depends upon how clear your skies get overhead overnight. Something else we see with this ridge pattern is these mostly sunny afternoons in northern and western parts of the Southwest Land Division, but a little bit cloudier in the south. So looking at some overnight minimums for early tomorrow morning, Joe, 9 degrees for Geraldton, but it drops off a bit further inland, around 6 degrees for Wongan Hills and 2 to 5 degrees through Dowran, Muckambooden and down to Ngawangarap. And our maximums are going to gradually warm in the west as this high-pressure centre moves east, and that's going to cause our winds to tend a bit more northerly from tomorrow. So our maximums tomorrow sit at 17 to 19 degrees through the Wheatbelt and the Southern Goldfields as well, and around 16 degrees towards Mount Barker and Wagen. Finally, a cold front is on the way for Friday afternoon and evening, though rainfall from this front is looking quite minimal, so little to no rainfall through the Great Southern, less than 2 millimetres. Zero reaching the wheat belt at this stage and possibly just exceeding that 10 millimetre mark around the southwest coast between Augusta and Albany, Joe. So quite dry, unfortunately, for the next week.
2: Okay. How are things looking in the north?
6: Yeah, so with this ridge dominating down over the south, this means that we have these east to southeasterly winds continuing over the north. And we're seeing some gusty conditions in the morning, around 30 to 40 kilometres per hour out of those gusts. Maximum temperatures are sitting near average for this time of the year across the north. So for tomorrow, we're looking at 30 degrees for the top in Kununurra, 29 in Broome and Derby, 26 in Karratha and Paraburdoo, and 27 for Carnarvonjoe.
2: Grace, thank you. Enjoy the rest of your afternoon.
6: Thank you.
2: Richard Hudson has turned up. Have you got some rainfall for us?
7: Yeah, I thought you were going to have a little bit of applause for me actually turning up. But I have some, but not many. Nothing in the north. In the far east of the state, the far southeast of the state, Red Rocks Point had a whopping 3 mils. In the southwest, someone slept in over the last couple of days. Pemberton had 13 mils, but that's over the last 3 days. And Windy Harbour had 2 mils. It always seems to record something there, so I'm not sure if that is just an error from that particular station or not. In the southern coastal area, a fair few places had between 1 and 3 mils. Above that was Dalyup Park with 7. Esperance had 4. Oakmarsh Farm and Tallina Downs both had 4 mils as well. But, hey, Joe, whilst I've got you, it's almost 3 weeks since you and I caught up at the Three Springs Golf Club. That was for the annual North Midlands Police Charity Golf Day, a fundraiser which allows St John to give free first aid training to members of the local community, and partly because, as we heard, there's a shortage of volunteer paramedics like there is in a lot of areas. So, yeah, really good cause. And as part of the fundraising activities, they auctioned off things like signed cricket jumpers and bags and footy jumpers. Thank goodness there wasn't an Essendon jumper because it wouldn't have gone for much, but kindly donated by various people.
2: Lucky I wasn't there because I really had my eye on that cricket bag. That looked pretty cool. But the final tally, drum roll.
7: Yeah, they have raised a record $47,912. So almost 48 grand, let's say almost 50 grand, and a record. Every penny raised goes to the North Midlands Sub-Centre for St John. So absolute cracking effort, and hopefully a lot more people can actually get trained up in first aid. But speaking of sport, how many days is it since your Bombers actually played in a final?
2: You're really full of low blows this afternoon, aren't you? But we'll go there. How many flags have the Dockers actually won?
7: You've gone even lower then, haven't you? The Dockers were founded in
2: 1994,
7: so it's about 32 years since we won a flag. I can't say last won a flag. But that is not actually a drought or a famine. This is a drought. If you paid attention over the weekend, then in Ireland, Gaelic football's All-Ireland final, Mayo beat Kerry, County Mayo won, 75 years they've had to wait, and 82,000 fans cheered.

0: on, the neutral fans were cheering for County Mayo because they just wanted to see them win. Most were crying after the match because they were just so ecstatic. An Aussie mate of mine called Ukes married an Irish girl. They live in County Mayo, and his wife, Doreena, was very emotional herself. If you think I'm exaggerating about the emotion, have a listen to these experienced commentators on Ireland's Midwest Radio as they call the end of the game, losing their mind. The famine is well and truly over. That's a preview of what I'm going to sound like on the Monday after and if the Freo Dockers ever win a flag.
1: So absolutely not making any sense.
0: as per usual.
1: Thank you for all of that, Richard. Very interesting. I have been noticing some very tame rabbits at my place. If you're having problems at yours, I've got some potentially good news. The Federal Minister for Agriculture has just announced $2.6 million worth of funding, and that's going to be allocated to a new rabbit biocontrol project, which will allow the CSIRO to continue to develop the next strain of Khaleesi virus. Shauna Chadlow is the head of the Centre for Invasive Species Solutions, and she is over the moon.
2: Oh, it is such a great announcement and a really good day for Australia, I think, because, you know, rabbits are one of our most destructive environmental pests. They cost agriculture over $200 million every year, and they threaten more than 320 native species and ecological communities. So the good news here is that all Australian governments, as well as Meat and Livestock Australia and CSIRO, have come together to invest in developing a pipeline of biocontrols to address that problem and keep rabbit numbers down.
3: So the government announced $2.6 million as part of a $4 million national partnership to deliver phase one of a new program called Future Proofing Rabbit Biocontrol. It's got a good name there. Is this new funding from the federal government, or has this been something that you've sort of been expecting?
2: It hasn't come as a surprise. This has been, we've been working on this and talking to various governments, so the Commonwealth, states and territories, as well as industry, about the rabbit problem for some time. And they have been very engaged in trying to address the problem. Around $10 million has been spent in recent years on trying to address the rabbit problem. And there was a great realisation that, in fact, this represents a great solution for Australia.
3: How effective is biocontrol when it comes to managing feral rabbits in Australia?
2: Look, rabbit biocontrol is one of Australia's greatest environmental success stories. It's incredibly effective. Even now, it's still working. Current strains are still out there, still circulating, and still removing around 80% of new rabbits every year. When new strains have been released, we've seen a reduction of anywhere from 60 to 80 or more percent of the rabbit population removed. So it is extremely effective, probably the best tool that we have in our toolkit. Interestingly, until now, we've had to search the world for a rabbit virus and bring it to Australia to release it. So the last virus was actually released in 2017. So that's now nearly 10 years on, which is why we're seeing rabbit numbers increase. The good news with this particular research project is that it'll look at developing viruses in the lab so that we'll have them ready to go as and when we need them. So we'll have a continuous pipeline of biocontrol solutions every 10 to 15.

0: process occur, but speeding it up where they can to look for new variants of the virus. So basically through that work over the next 3 years, it is basically a keep on churning through to get more and more variants, and basically looking for ones which are going to have good effectiveness in terms of effectiveness against rabbits, you know, look for ones which have got potential good potential to spread, and obviously they've got to be specific to rabbits as well. And CSIRO's got some fantastic technology to do that. From that, we'll have a selection of candidate variants, but that doesn't mean that they can be released straight away. They're still going to go through the statutory process. And you've also got to develop a vaccine, as has happened with the previous release of the Khaleesi virus, that basically you've got to make sure there's a vaccine available so pet rabbits, farmed rabbits aren't going to be at risk, that they can be vaccinated against the new variants of Khaleesi virus.
1: That's true. I didn't think about that. Yeah, you've got to develop the vaccine as well. So in terms of a timeline, like when are we, what would it look like to get the next biocontrol virus released into the wild?
0: It is generally a new biocontrol agent can take a long time, but we've got a precedent here in terms of we've had the K5 strain of Khaleesi virus, which was released back in 2017-18. All up, 10 years at the most, hopefully less than that. But that's why we really need to do this. There's an Australian rabbit biocontrol pipeline strategy which says you need to be developing a new strain every 10 to 15 years. We are in need of developing a new strain, but we know in the meantime we've got to make the best use of it with the virus and the other rabbit control tools we've got. So we've got the methodology sorted. Now it's a matter of applying that methodology, and hopefully within the next less than 10 years, we will have a new strain coming on board. But that doesn't mean you don't stop doing your rabbit control now. There's a whole bunch of techniques you can do to be looking at and controlling your rabbits within existing various control techniques.
2: John Virtue, Director of Research at the Centre for Invasive Species Solutions, speaking to Annie Brown about some of the research that's about to kick off to try and find the next strain of Khaleesi virus. It's a quarter to one. I've been asking for your thoughts about the Four Corners program, which aired last night on food fraud. It uncovered some products that are sold as Australian are not quite as they seem, testing showing that there can be products from overseas, such as China, in food products labelled as Australian. Text from Rod at Mount Barker saying this issue is not the lack of regulation, but the lack of regulatory enforcement. Governments have been reducing their capacity to regulate due to populist expectations for smaller governments and reduction in red tape. A primary producer is prepared to vote for governments that are resourced to look after our interest. Thank you for that text, Rod. If you'd like to have your say, send me a text. It's always really good to hear from you. The number is 0448 922 604. Have you ever made jams or preserves with excess fruit and vegetables that might have otherwise gone to waste? For award-winning cook Mel Morris, what was once a hobby has now become a full-time job. She's based on the Sunshine Coast in Queensland.
3: I manufacture preserves, lots and lots of preserves.
4: Well, you've got a lot on the table in front of us that you're laying out at the moment.
3: Yes, we make over 108 different products, from jam to salts, olive oils, vinegars.
4: And where are you based?
3: We're based in a place called Bridges, which is in between Yamundi and Yandina. We grow passion fruits and things like that, but we don't grow all of it. We take what I call rescue fruit from other local farmers, and we create more of a value add, so it stops things going into landfill.
4: Wasted.
3: Yeah, and there's so much beautiful produce on the Sunshine Coast that you might as well put it into something.
4: Surely not all this is local.
3: No, not all of it. So where we can, we're as local as possible, but yes, we do just a lot. So these are our caramelised balsamics. We do both light and dark. My gold medal winner, my silver medal winner. This is fig and ginger. That is one of our best sellers, and that's also a silver medal winner. So that's a light one, two darks. All of my products are gluten-free. 99.9% of them are vegan-friendly. We do have two with animal products in them.
4: What goes into balsamic vinegar?
3: Oh, so balsamic vinegar is a really interesting thing. We went to Italy, and we stayed over there with a family who have a balsamic thing. Essentially, it is a cooked grape must. Traditionally, it's done over like a 48-hour period. They put all of the stuff in and then they just boil it until it reduces, and then it goes into a barrel that is called a nun or a virgin, and that's the biggest barrel you can get. And then generally speaking, you'll have a series of different woods and

0: the barrels get smaller and smaller over a period, and every year they roll them into the next barrel. So you get cherry and you get oak and you get... Well, it's really interesting. It's not done here. We don't have an old enough culture for it. So we take the balsamic and then I infuse it with fresh fruits, fresh vegetables, anything I feel like, and then, yeah, just get creative. This is your original, so that is your straight. That is more like a 9-year-old Italian style. And that's the black gold. Then you've got the chili garlic. So that has the little tingle, chili, little tingle of garlic.
1: And then fig and ginger,
0: and then the
1: white
0: fig and ginger.
1: Balsamic.
0: So ginger's grown very locally to us. You'd know the area. Yep. So my neighbours basically grow all the ginger. And then the ginger factory is around the corner. Yeah.
1: Boysenberry rhubarb.
0: Boysenberry and rhubarb. So I started out making a rhubarb jam because I love old fashioned. I like the nostalgia. I think it tastes amazing.
1: And if people have never seen, because my mum and my grandma used to grow rhubarb and make a lot of pies with it, that
0: Absolutely.
1: Sort of thing. It looks almost like a large leaf spinach.
0: Yeah, long sticks. They prefer colder weather, but they do go okay here. Once you get it established.
1: You have to cook it. You can't eat it raw, I think, from memory.
0: You can't eat the leaf. So the leaf is toxic. You need to chop the leaf off. So, yeah, anything red.
1: Stems only. Okay, good. Now that we've established that.
0: Yes.
1: Pineapple jam, lots of local pineapple growers.
0: So Valdora is the local pineapple grower for us. We take a lot of those sort of things, and we also supply the Big Pineapple with their pineapple jam and their pineapple chutney, which is really nice. So this one's a bronze medal winner, silver medal for the pineapple chutney.
1: And where are you entering them into?
0: So the big three. So Royal Hobart, Royal Sydney and Australian Fine Food Awards in Melbourne. We generally stick to those and have done since I started.
1: How long ago was that?
0: So original farm was 2011 and then we re-established in 2017 full-time for both of us. So
1: hey, wow, okay.
0: It was a hobby, but apparently I'm good at jam. So
1: very good at jam given those awards that you've got there.
0: I was going to be doing with my life, but there you go.
1: And then you've got relishes and chutneys,
0: loads of relishes,
1: mustards.
0: Mustards are one of our newer things that we've just forayed into. We're finding there's a real call for food that doesn't have rubbish fillers in it. And just, it's recognisable as food. So we don't use thickeners, we don't use chemicals, we don't use preservatives. They will last 2 years.
1: And they'll be good for your body.
0: You feel better. My husband's completely gluten-free, which is really fun. I'm not. So when he goes away, I have pasta.
1: At least there's a lot more range now.
0: Yeah. But yes, being able to have inclusive eating and inclusive cooking so you don't have to stress about, oh, I've got to have the gluten-free one out of the cupboard. Everything is. It's just all included. So.
1: And what were you doing before you got into this?
0: I was working for an international hotel chain and then I met my absolutely amazing husband.
1: Who's over here, Nick Morris, who's running around. Hello, Nick.
2: Good morning. How are we?
1: So you both
2: were... I'm in the loading zone.
1: You're in the loading zone?
2: Yeah.
1: Oh, dear. Okay. Well, I'll give you a pass then.
0: Yeah.
1: Okay. And so what do you like about this business?
0: I love getting up every day and seeing what fruits are coming in and what I'm going to cook. Initially, we sort of started with about 8 products. And the common accepted wisdom is just do a couple of products and do them well. I think I'm neurodiverse because I can't just not... I like creating, so I'm constantly creating. So, yeah, for me, it's just like, okay, what am I doing today? And some of that is mainlines. Most of it is mainlines. I'm behaving myself 90% of the time. But then some of it is just, I just want to get creative. So you'll see some of my labels will be hand-printed because they're my limited editions. They're just whatever I felt like cooking this week.
1: And how much product are you getting through?
0: My aim at the moment, because we've just stepped up to actually providing stockists, is to do around 2,000 jars a week. I'm still hand making everything, so it is a push, but I love it. We are now getting team members on and more automation coming through, so we're getting faster and bigger and better at it. Yeah, it's just going. I love it. It's fun.
3: Mel Morris from Fat Wren Farm, speaking to Jen Nichols about her award-winning jams and preserves on the Sunshine Coast.
4: Hello, I'm Andy Park. Join me for The World Today as Victoria gets a new Labor Premier 4 months out from an election as Jacinta Allen is forced out. As the federal government mulls over a possible extension to the fuel excise cut, which ends this week, a plan to build a large-scale oil refinery in Western Australia is now being mooted. Meanwhile, wildfires rage across Europe, triggering mass evacuations in the Bordeaux region of France, and remembering TV presenter and Goodies comedian Bill Oddie, dead at 85.
3: Two national wool service organisations are expected to merge soon, the boards of the Australian Wool Exchange and

0: The Australian Wool Testing Authority both now support the concept of merger. Josh Lamb is the president of the Australian Council of Wool Exporters and Processors. He thinks a merger would be logical and says it was first suggested decades ago.
1: Well, there's been in-principle agreement from both boards last Wednesday in Melbourne, so that's probably the first significant step. There's a bit of detail to be worked out around the back of that, obviously, but yeah, it's certainly looking pretty positive this time around.
2: So in your view, does it make sense that these two organisations would merge?
1: It does. I mean, the industry's changed a lot, as we know, over the last, 20 to 30 years. We're still running the industry, so to speak, at a level of associations and service providers and groups that was fit for, 100 million sheep, and we're now down to 60-odd. So, we need to move with the times, and I think that the timing of this merger is perfect, I think. Both organisations will be strengthened by it, and that can only strengthen the industry going forward.
2: Can you just explain with some background, Josh, about what the two groups actually do, the roles they perform?
1: Well, essentially, they're both what we call service providers to the industry. AWTA's principal function is the testing of greasy wool on behalf of wool growers and brokers for sale. Pretty much all the wool that leaves the country for export is tested by AWTA prior to auction or prior to sale. That's their primary function. They do have other businesses associated with AWTA, but as far as the wool industry goes, that's their principal role. AWEX have got a few different layers. One of those is wool classer registrations, which growers will be well aware of. They also facilitate the exchange of ownership through auction, and that's part of that's providing sale rooms and data transfer. And they also do things around market reporting and auditing of the wool clip every week.
0: Australian Council of Wool Exporters and Processors President Josh Lamb speaking with Angus Verley. A vote on that proposed merger between the Australian Wool Exchange and the Australian Wool Testing Authority will be put to members later this year. It was a much bigger yarding of sheep at Mushay this morning. It was up about 7,600 on last week. The final tally, just over 11,700, and most were lambs. Terry Birkin has the prices for you.
1: Well, there's been in-principle agreement from both boards.
0: That's not Terry Birkin, isn't it? Let's try this again.
3: Lamb supply increased by 6,500 for a yarding just short of 10,000 head, while sheep numbers doubled to around 2,000 head at Mushay today. The sale started off slowly at first and gained momentum as the sale progressed, with the spike in values from last week's levelling off to former values, with store lambs easing by $15 to $20 and trade lambs back $10 to $12, while extra heavy lambs gained slightly in values, mostly on quality. Mutton also eased $15 to $20 across the board, while new season lambs were limited in number and weight. New season store lambs sold from $133 to $193, while trade weights returned $214 to $270 a head. Old season store lambs eased $15 to $20, starting from $107 up to $196, while light lambs made $152 to $231 a head. Trade weights were back $10 to $12, selling from $180 to $245, while heavy lambs, 22 to 26 kilos carcass weight, sold from $220 to $289 a head. Lambs with carcass weights over 26 kilos were firm to slightly dearer, selling from $283 to $320, while heavy ram lambs returned $249 to $368, with one exceptional pen realising $406 a head. Merino weather hoggets sold from $184 to $250 for the skin, while Merino ewe hoggets were making $168 to $220 a head. Heavy crossbred hoggets returned $210 to $250, and younger rams sold to a top of $242. Boning ewes were making $151 to $181, medium weights returned $172 to $250, and heavy ewes sold to a top of $282 a head. Heavy weathers range from $225 to $260, while mature rams sold from $80 to $202 a head. This is Terry Birkin for MLA's National Livestock Reporting Service.
0: Thanks, Terry. We got there. Final figures for today, 9,886 lambs, 1,823 sheep, so 11,709 in total, up significantly from last week. It'll be interesting to watch those lamb numbers. It feels like there is a lot of lambs around this year. The invasive species

0: Species Council is calling on the WA government to cull an elusive herd of feral horses in the southwest. The council claims the feral horse numbers between Manjimup and Mount Barker have grown from about a dozen to now number in the hundreds over the past two decades. There's concern they're posing a threat to road users and also to the local environment. But these claims have been rejected by locals and wild horse rehabilitators. You'll hear more on that story on tomorrow's Country Hour. It's always an interesting and divisive issue, isn't it? What to do with feral horses. I've been asking for your thoughts this afternoon on the Four Corners story around food labelling and the accuracy of that. Liz has sent a text saying, I love buying from local farmers. There's so many positive aspects. There's fresher produce. It supports local farmers and family businesses. It strengthens the economy. There's less food miles. There's seasonal eating, less packaging. It encourages sustainable farming. And I love that I can choose to buy spray-free and biodynamic produce. Thank you for that text, Liz. And one final one I think we can squeeze in from Jim. I'm a farmer and we try and buy Australian produce if we can. However, I notice that when my wife and I go shopping, we buy the cheapest produce we can to stretch our limited budget, often disregarding the label of origins. Are we hypocrites? Probably. Or is it just human nature kicking in? Thanks for sharing your thoughts this afternoon, Jim. And thank you for your text that I didn't quite get to this afternoon. I think we will continue that conversation. News time.
1: Good afternoon, Jonathan Hopper with ABC News. WA's Energy Minister says while the state remains committed to decarbonisation, a secure supply of fuel remains vital for WA's north. A $4 million study is being conducted to determine the feasibility of a new oil refinery in WA to be built by chemical company Perdaman. Amber Jade Sanderson has told 102.5 ABC Perth, sparse populations and the presence of mining infrastructure mean some areas cannot fully decarbonise yet.
2: In regional and remote areas, the Pilbara, for example, the Kimberley, where we have energy-intensive industries that underpin our economy, it's not that straightforward. It's not a simple proposition. So we're supporting those industries to decarbonise.
1: The WA Police Commissioner says attacks on a sporting field are treated like any other crime. Officers are investigating an incident during a country football match in Kojonup in which police say a player was punched and knocked unconscious. Cole Blanche says attacks that are not in the spirit of the game will be investigated and charges could be laid.
3: You know, that's not on. You're not immune on the sporting field. We understand there are normal contexts in the spirit of play. But if it's outside of play and it's a deliberate targeted attack, then it is an assault.
1: The Australian Medical Association has called for voluntary assisted dying consultations to be legally conducted via telehealth. Independent Perth MP Kate Chaney has introduced a private member's bill to legalise the practice. Prime Minister Anthony Albanese says he personally opposes it but will allow a conscience vote. The AMA's national president, Dr. Danielle McCullen, told 102.5 ABC Perth she agrees guardrails are needed, but the current system leaves regional patients at a disadvantage.
4: There is a barrier to people, particularly in rural and regional Australia, but anyone at the end of their lives, that every single conversation about this topic, even if you're partway through the process, that none of that can happen on telehealth, which is proving a real challenge.
1: WA's Housing Minister says the suggested housing reforms from the Productivity Commission are radical. The Commission's report suggested most residential land should be able to build up to three storeys to increase housing availability. Housing Minister John Kerry says he agrees with the Commission that planning systems need to support infill, which he says the government is already doing.
5: The changes today, the R-code changes, changes around train station precincts, you will see a dramatic increase in the amount of land that can be three storeys, four storeys, five storeys, six storeys and beyond.
1: Alison Roberts is one of Australia's productivity commissioners. Speaking to 102.5 ABC Perth, she echoed Mr Kerry in saying some of the planning powers of local councils need to be pared back.
6: We also had submissions that provided some strange examples of where councils would have quite arbitrary rules, like not doing anything too clever or needing to fit in with the architectural rhythm of the street. Now, these are

0: things that are quite subjective.
1: Ben Carroll has been elected Premier of Victoria, avoiding a protracted internal Labor battle just months out from the state election. Georgia Lenton-Williams has more.
2: Jacinta Allan resigned this morning after sustained pressure over corruption in the construction sector and slumping poll numbers. Her deputy, Ben Carroll, has been unanimously endorsed as the new Premier, with Gabrielle Williams as the new deputy. It means a lengthy ballot of Labor members has been averted at the last moment. For a while, it was chaos inside the caucus meeting room, with yelling heard and people contesting the Premier and deputy positions. But Government Minister Lily D'Ambrosio says the party is working together.
3: We are here united behind Ben Carroll and, of course, his deputy, Gabrielle Williams.
2: Victorian voters will head to the polls in November.
1: In sport, Geelong AFL captain Patrick Dangerfield remains in doubt for the Cats' encounter with Collingwood at the MCG on Thursday night. The 36-year-old hurt his hip in a tackle against Melbourne last week, and his availability is already being managed week to week to maximise his longevity in the sport. Geelong coach Chris Scott says that while the team looks better with Dangerfield in it, the club won't take any risks.
4: My experience is that if you do allow that kind of what I would call hope enter into your decision-making. Like, wouldn't it be nice if Pat could be at his best against Collingwood, who are in really good form, rather than what are we actually dealing with? What are the facts on the table? So I'm really confident we'll make a smart decision there.
1: Perth's weather, partly cloudy today, light winds and a top of 18. ABC News.
5: Good afternoon, I hope you're well. Welcome to The World Today. I'm Andy Park, coming to you from Gadigal Land in Sydney. This Tuesday, as oil prices spike, the federal government looks to onshore refining as the tax break on fuel winds up this weekend. And a staple of Australian childhoods every afternoon here on the ABC, the Goodies, Bill Oddie, dies at age 85.
6: Goodies! Goodies!
7: Anybody who does a comedy show, wouldn't you just love to say, this bloke died laughing at the show? And it's true, and his wife wrote to thank us.
5: The tax break on fuel, which has kept the price down during the Iran war, looks set to end as planned this weekend. Here's what Foreign Minister Penny Wong indicated this morning.
8: Currently, the plan is for the fuel excise to step down. As you know, it's come down, it's halved, and the intention is for that to discontinue as of this weekend.
5: Of course, it's one of several measures from the federal government in response to rising energy prices resulting from the war in the Middle East. Today, it's also given the strongest indication yet of support for the construction of a new oil refinery, launching a feasibility study to look at the viability of a new facility in Western Australia. David Sparks has the story.
9: As the crisis in the Middle East grows, so do the calls for a new oil refinery in Australia. Some argue it's the best way to boost the nation's supply of diesel, petrol and jet fuel. Others say it'd cost way more than the benefits it'd bring. Now there's a push to figure out whether it's feasible.
10: What we know is that here in this region has a track record of taking ideas and vision and turning it literally into the reality that we see behind us here this morning.
9: Prime Minister Anthony Albanese and West Australian Premier Roger Cook made the announcement in Karratha. The study will look at whether multinational company Perdaman, which has its headquarters in Perth, could partner with government to construct and run an oil refinery in the Pilbara town.
10: And building an oil refinery here on the west coast would obviously build our resilience as a nation, as well as particularly benefit Western Australia, which plays such a critical role in Australia's economy. So this will be, if it is successful, the first new-scale petrol refinery built in Australia since the 1960s. It would create a major boost for local jobs and manufacturing, along with our sovereign capability.
9: Premier Cook says the prospect of a new refinery in his state makes sense.
11: We know that Western Australia has the capability, has the feedstock and has the workforce and the land and the transport infrastructure to create an oil refinery capability in this state as well.
9: Australia had 8 oil refineries at the turn of the century. Now it has just 2. The last West Australian refinery, south of Perth, closed in 2021. The reason for the closures is that their owners found they were no longer economically viable. But with the Strait of Hormuz all but closed for most of this year, the flow of oil out of the Middle East is a major concern. Australia imports around 90% of its refined fuel and mainly relies on refineries in Asia. For those whose livelihoods rely on steady access to this precious resource, boosting domestic capacity makes a lot of sense. Cam Dummersney is CEO of the West Australia Transport Industry Association.
12: Look, I think it's a welcome initiative. We're going to need to maintain strategic refinery capacity in Australia. We've only got two old refineries left. We need to have one modern refinery, and I think it's a good initiative of the government to actually investigate whether or not we can actually build one here.
9: The other decision that would need to be carefully considered is what configuration a new refinery should have. Professor Yuan Chen from the University of Sydney is an expert on chemical engineering and the production of carbon materials. He's strongly in favour of a new refinery for Australia, but he says different types of crude oil require different technology.
13: So currently the two refineries in Australia actually cannot handle the crude oil produced in Australia. So most of our crude oil produced in Australia have to be exported. Then we have to import the heavier crude oil from other places to refine. So if this new refinery can be tailored, let's say, to be able to better handle the crude oil produced in Australia, that actually will be a very good option, because now we actually can use a domestic supply rather than rely on all the crude oil imported.
9: The pre-feasibility study for the new refinery is part of an existing $15 billion package from the federal government to secure fuel and energy security.
5: David Sparks reporting there. Well, for more on the federal government's push to shore up the nation's fuel supplies, Kevin Morrison is an energy analyst with the Institute for Energy Economics and Financial Analysis. Kevin, going back to the start of this crisis, the PM was pretty quick to get on a plane to Malaysia to help pin down regional fuel supply. What have you made of the government's handling of this crisis?
14: Well, so far we've done very well, and that's reflected with imports, because bearing in mind Australia is dependent on imports, we import 90% of our daily fuel needs. And so far, throughout the period that the Strait of Hormuz was closed, our import levels were more or less consistent. There was no dramatic fall whatsoever in imports of diesel, petrol and jet fuel.
5: In fact, the federal government's at pains to say that we have more fuel in reserve now than a day before the Iran-US war began. Is that true? And what does that mean about our ability to weather any future instability?
14: Well, on one level, yes, it is true. But if we just take a step back, Australia is part of the International Energy Agency. This body was set up just after the first major oil crisis back in the 1970s. And that was all about creating security, energy security for oil consumers. And it advises all its members to have 90 days of stocks. Australia only has 51 days. So although we may have increased by a couple of days over the last few months, relatively speaking, we're well below international standards.
5: As far as fuel consumers go, the federal fuel excise really was the big lever in which the government could pull to ensure that petrol stayed affordable for most Australians. It's obviously a temporary measure. So outside of onshoring refining, which the government has agreed to a feasibility study today to look into, what else can the government do to sort of chart a path to greater fuel security?
14: Well, on one measure, I mean, just talking about stockpiles, we can build more capacity so that we creep further up towards that 90-day level. And that can be done by actually just building more storage tanks. But the other measure, I mean, given we just don't have that much oil, you know, Geoscience Australia, they have assessed that we've only got about 7 months of oil consumption left in the ground. So I think we've got to look to move away from our dependence on oil. And you've already seen it by many consumers now buying electric vehicles. So that's another avenue that the government can look at, by providing plenty of charging infrastructure.
5: And coming to the announcement today, the state and federal government's announcement to conduct a feasibility study to potentially create, in partnership with the private sector, a large-scale oil refinery in Karratha, Western Australia. I'm assuming that you're thinking oil onshoring or refining capability is a good thing, given Australia's sort of structural realities when it comes to the fuel market here.
14: Well, it's a tricky question, because We did shut a lot of refineries from 2002 to up till 2021. We shut six refineries. So that accounted for about 75% of our refining capacity. And the reason why they shut was they were subscale, they were old. So we had to import a lot of oil. And so if we do build a refinery, we're still going to be importing a lot of oil. And the reason being is that Australia, about 52% of all our fuel is diesel. We're actually the world's biggest diesel importer. And the type of oil that you need to make diesel actually comes from the Middle East. The oil that we produce here in Australia, it's great for making petrol, but it's not so good for making diesel.
5: We'll have to leave it there. Kevin Morrison is an energy analyst with the Institute for Energy Economics and Financial Analysis. I do thank you.
14: Thanks, Andy.
5: I'm Andy Park. 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Just search for The World Today. Victoria has a new premier after a party meeting which descended into chaos this morning after Jacinta Allan resigned. Ms. Allan's deputy, Ben Carroll, has been voted leader of Victorian's Labor Party. Minister for Transport Infrastructure, Gabrielle Williams, has been elected as deputy premier. It comes after a group of Labor ministers and MPs met with Jacinta Allan yesterday and told her she'd lost majority support of caucus. Our reporter, Bridget Fitzgerald, joins me now from Melbourne. And Bridget, fair to say, pretty messy morning for Victorian Labor. What is the latest?
15: We've been on the edge of our seats here in Melbourne, Andy. So the Labor caucus has just emerged after this two-hour meeting. As you say, Deputy Premier Ben Carroll is now the Premier, and Gabrielle Williams, Minister for Transport Infrastructure, will be his deputy. We understand it was a tumultuous meeting. So we know that Ben Carroll was going to put up his hand. He announced that yesterday after Jacinta Allan was told that she had lost majority support of caucus. And when she announced her resignation this morning, Jacinta Allan actually name-checked Ben Carroll and said that if he was to be elected, he would have her unqualified support. But sources inside the room then told the ABC that the meeting was quite a mess. There was a curveball in terms of who was nominating. Planning Minister Sonia Kilkenny reportedly put up her hand briefly to contest. There were reports there could be yelling heard inside that caucus meeting. We've also heard that there were Jacinta Allan could be heard yelling, hang on, one at a time. So now that this is resolved, it does avoid what could have been a drawn-out process for the leadership contest, because if, in fact, there had been a vote on that leadership, that would have needed to go to caucus to vote, and then the leadership, then the vote would have needed to go to the entire party membership. So that could have actually dragged on for several weeks. So I'm sure that the Labor Party is grateful that it's wrapped up quickly today.
5: What about the outgoing Premier? She spoke this morning. There was some defiance but also some emotion. What did she have to say?
15: That's right, Andy. So the Premier says she's proud of her record and she thanked Victorians for what she says is the greatest honour of her life. She says the job hasn't been easy since she took it on after Premier Daniel Andrews. So she came on in 2023 in that handover. But she says that working families have had it tougher and they're the ones that she's always wanted to put first. She says she was stepping down because she wanted the transition to be smooth to a new leader, even though she actually believes she would have won a leadership contest. And Andy, on a personal note, as Victoria's second female premier, Jacinta Allan had this message for young women making their start in politics.
16: Please don't look at what I have experienced this week and think, stuff that, I don't want to be involved. Look at the support I've experienced over my career and think, I can make a difference here too.
5: That's outgoing Victorian Premier Jacinta Allan speaking this morning. And Bridget, this really is all about this upcoming state election. It's exactly only months away now. Support for Jacinta Allan has dropped in the last few months, but so has the support for the government generally. You think this can turn this around for Victorian Labor?
15: That's the big unknown here, Andy. So we have the election will be the final weekend in November. And what we have here in Victoria is virtually a split between support for Labor, the Coalition and One Nation. So polling shows that virtually it's even between those groups. So the new Premier, Ben Carroll, will have to make some point of difference. And after 12 years of Labor being in power, he'll need to make a case for 16. There have been a number of sticking points when it comes to the opinion opinion of the Labor government in the electorate, including on crime and community safety, and also most recently these allegations of corruption on big building projects in the state. These are allegations that the construction union, the CFMEU, has been infiltrated by organised crime groups. Labor has to this point resisted calls for a royal commission. We'll have to see whether Ben Carroll will make a change on that call.
5: In Melbourne, Bridget Fitzgerald reporting there.

0: here's what Ben Carroll had to say a short time ago.
1: In my government, integrity will not be optional. My first action as Premier will be to call a Royal Commission into the construction sector. We will also immediately establish a special prosecutor that will work in parallel with the Royal Commission. Let me make one thing very clear. I am not Daniel Andrews. I am not Jacinta Allen. I will do things differently because different times require a new approach.
0: Well, have you ever considered building your own home, only to be put off by confusing planning rules, red tape, and the high cost of getting approvals? In a new report, the Productivity Commission says complex regulations have become a handbrake on desperately needed new housing supply. Alexandra Humphreys has more.
2: Anyone who's built a home in Australia knows it's far from straightforward. But new data from the Productivity Commission has found navigating the complicated process not only costs time, but serious money. Danielle Wood is the Commission's chair.
3: You know, our preliminary numbers suggest that it may be adding between $100,000 and $300,000 to the cost of a home.
2: The report gives real-life examples. A council telling a property developer their building needs more trees, while the local fire authority tells them the canopy must be minimised to reduce fire risk. Or a compact apartment in Sydney wins a design award, but doesn't comply with the state's design guide because its floor space is too small.
3: We build about half as much house per hour worked as we did 30 years ago. So this is having a very real impact on our capacity to deliver the homes we need.
2: As the federal government struggles to meet its goal of building 1.2 million homes by 2029, it tasked the Productivity Commission with looking into how governments could help unlock more homes. It suggests four ways to improve housing supply: adopt a build mindset, regulate only where necessary, coordinate housing with infrastructure like water connections, and keep the process simple. It says rules dictating minimum floor space, window size, or car parking requirements could be abolished, and three-storey buildings allowed on most residential land.
3: We really think we need a shift in mindset from, no, you can't build, except for in these very narrow pockets of places and if you satisfy 100 conditions, to yes, you can build, as long as you meet these kind of minimum requirements that we as a society, of course, need.
2: Simon Croft is the Chief Executive of Industry and Policy at the Housing Industry Association. He agrees there are problems.
4: So we saw one example of a project that had 17 different specialist reports to support the application, and then that goes to the councils, and the councils have to review those reports, and often they might not have the specialty people within the councils to be able to review those reports. So they have to go to consultants to review the consultants' reports that just all add delays and uncertainty to the process when we know that we need to be fast-tracking the delivery of housing across the country.
2: Michael Fotheringham is an independent housing expert.
5: Well, it's all about balance. I mean, I think, you know, overly restrictive regulations become problematic, but overly permissive regulations are also problematic. And we saw in the early 2010 to 2015 sort of period in Melbourne, quite a lot of very small apartments being built, and they're very hard to sell these days and have quite a low occupancy rate because they're not as desirable. So we've got to be careful about what we build actually reflecting what people want to live in. The real challenge for most households considering commissioning a new house build or a new apartment build are the costs.
2: The Productivity Commission is seeking feedback on its interim report, with a final report due early next year.
0: That's Alexandra Humphreys there. To Europe now, and more than 300,000 people have been forced from their homes in Spain and France as wildfires ravage the European neighbours. The French president says progress has been made, but warns the risks are far from over, with another heatwave forecast to peak on Wednesday. Here's Tanya Dendrinos.
6: On a highway west of the famed French wine region, Bordeaux, heavy machinery has been brought in to cut trees and shrubs. The idea is to create fire breaks before temperatures soar once more. The mayor of Bordeaux has said he's bracing for all eventualities, with one blaze now just 15 kilometres from the southwestern city. French President Emmanuel Macron

0: Hong gave an update.
1: I believe we have improved the situation through the fire breaks that have now been completed. So we are in a much better position than we were 24 hours ago. That said, I remain cautious regarding both the southern and eastern sectors for several reasons. Temperatures are set to rise again, the wind is still present, and therefore we must remain humble.
0: Around 220,000 people have been evacuated from their homes, including Sylvie Michel.
2: When I left, there was smoke, but there was also a lot of ash. An expert had said that if there's smoke, the fire isn't far away. So when there's ash, it's really very close.
0: More than 160,000 hectares have already been scorched, and the season is far from over. In Spain, more than 100,000 people have left their homes. Spanish Prime Minister Pedro Sánchez issuing a stark warning to his citizens.
3: What we are living through is not a succession of isolated events. As has been said before, it's the most painful expression of a climate emergency that's making sixth generation wildfires more voracious, heat waves more frequent, and as a result, our territory more vulnerable. This is no longer an exception. It's the new reality.
0: Rick McRae is an adjunct professor at the Bushfire Research Unit at the University of New South Wales in Canberra. He's an expert in fire behaviour and says that's a fair assessment.
4: What's actually happening is the whole climate system is changing. So a normal fire will spread across the landscape as a line fire. But what we're seeing is that the fires can change their dynamics entirely, and they couple with the atmosphere above and you get feedback loops. So the plume is able to punch up through the air. And if the atmosphere is unstable, it can actually reach the stratosphere. And as it's going up, a full thunderstorm can form inside the fire plume.
0: Rick McRae says there's been a lot of collaboration at the scientific level to share knowledge around the globe.
4: Every time a big outbreak occurs anywhere in the world, there are new lessons to be learnt.
0: And we are still in winter here in Australia, but do you think what's happening in Europe needs to serve as a warning?
4: Yes, it does, but it doesn't necessarily mean that Australia's going to have a bad situation immediately. We're driven by different atmospheric cycles to the Northern Hemisphere, but they're all interlinked and they're all steadily evolving. The big El Nino that's out there, the super El Nino, it really is a big one, and it's going to be interesting to see what effects that brings us next summer.
5: That's Adjunct Professor Rick McRae from the University of New South Wales, Canberra. Tanya Dendrinos reporting there. Small, hairy and rebellious, but also a giant of 70s comedy. That's how Bill Oddie is being remembered today as one third of the British comedy team, The Goodies. And he's died at aged 85. He went on to forge a new television career as an ornithologist, sharing his love of birds in a series of popular wildlife programs. Here's Nick Grimm.
6: Goodies! Goodies!
7: For the young and the young at heart, watching TV in Australia through the 70s, 80s and 90s, Bill Oddie and his Goodies sidekicks, Tim Brooke Taylor and Graham Gudden, were a steady, reassuring and side-splitting presence.
8: It's whatever turns you on.
9: So, you've come to see the master at work.
7: So much so that one of the team's devoted viewers famously died laughing.
10: Anybody who does a comedy show, wouldn't you just love to say, this bloke died laughing at the show? And it's true. And it's and his wife wrote to thank us.
11: You are wicked and evil. I never thought I would stand here.
7: Bill Oddie started out in comedy while still studying at Cambridge University in the 1960s, part of the Oxbridge Mafia, as it was known, performing alongside the generation of comics who would go on to revolutionise comedy, including Monty Python.
10: It was myself, Tim Brooke Taylor, Graham Chapman, John Cleese, Eric Idle was the next year, and Graham Garden was the next year. So, I mean, at the time we were regarded as sort of undergraduate amateur upstarts, you know, who didn't really belong.
12: Come on, everybody, it's Gibbon time!
7: And while he dabbled in the sort of edgy sketch-style comedy that became Monty Python's stock in trade, it was a desire to write jokes around a single storyline that led him to co-create The Goodies. A self-taught musician, he also helped generate catchy hit songs too.
12: The Funky Gibbon.
7: Its brand of wacky, surrealist humour, also perfect for afternoon children's viewing time, even wholesome.

0: handsome by the standards of the day, though Bill Oddie himself would have liked to have been a little more risky.
1: If I have any regret about it sometimes, it's that it's too nice, you know. So it quite bothers me that everybody sort of around the board sort of likes it, you know.
0: But it was a strange quirk of television programming arrangements that gave the ABC continuous rerun rights to show the goodies for years on end. Sean Dooley was one of those who regularly tuned in.
2: He was an absolute hero of mine. I used to watch him on the goodies and thought they were just the best show ever. And then I found out he was a bird watcher.
3: Me in a haystack.
0: And for aspiring conservationists like Sean Dooley, now with BirdLife Australia, Bill Oddie would become a role model and a source of inspiration as he left comedy behind to become one of Britain's leading ornithologists and a presenter on a string of wildlife programs devoted to his feathered friends.
2: And he was more famous in England for his birdwatching shows because they never repeated the goodies like they did here in Australia. It was like a staple in our houses for about 20 years. So in England, he made these nature documentaries, and that's what was so memorable about him, that he just had this incredible passion and joie de vivre for the natural world.
4: Sean Dooley from BirdLife Australia, ending that report by Nick Grimm, and that's all from the World Today team this Tuesday. Thanks for your company. I hope you can join me at the same time tomorrow. I'm Andy Park. Hope you have a great afternoon.
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6: A very good afternoon to those of you just tuning in. Great to have your company this Tuesday. Sabrina Hahn will answer all your gardening questions a little later. And Slim Pickings this afternoon. Oh, we're having quite a bit of fun. It was announced today that The Castle, you know, that much-loved Aussie film, was actually voted Australia's most favourite movie of all time, is being adapted for the stage. It's going to make its Melbourne premiere in March next year. And the lines from it, honestly, the lines are just brilliant. So Slim is after, it's not so much music today, he's after the best line from a movie, which line from a film became iconic, and so many have already come through, but join the fun, 0437 221025. Steve in North Perth says it has to be the Blues Brothers. It's 106 miles to Chicago. We got a full tank of gas, half a pack of cigarettes. It's dark and we're wearing sunglasses. Glayton wants Pulp Fiction. He's suggesting some music. Yes, that is a banger. Thank you, Clayton. And so many of you have already suggested a certain Jack Nicholson in A Few Good Men. Can you remember the line? The truth. You want the truth, you can't handle the truth. Or maybe something like this.
7: I'm back.
8: Probably in your shape, you relieve stress on muscles.
7: You're terrible, Muriel.
6: Who could forget that? Or this line.
9: Nobody puts baby in a corner.
6: Patrick Swayze, Dirty Dancing. Keep them coming, 0437 221025. And if you love a certain piece of music from that film that has the best line in your view, tell us what it is and we'll try and squeeze that in too. Coming up next, Bill Swampy Marsh. He's got a new collection of stories. They're all about the wild and wacky bush festivals found around this vast country of ours. I'm talking about cockroach racing and dunny derbies and even BNS balls, which I'm sure plenty of you have been to. 1300 221025. He's going to be my guest next, but join the fun. If you've been to a bush festival, maybe you've raced cane toads or guinea pigs or inflatable ducks, share your stories. Right now, though, it's time to get the headlines. Jonathan Hopper's here.
10: Good afternoon, Joe. The WA Premier says a $4 million feasibility study to build a new oil refinery in partnership with the federal government is about setting Australia up for the future. The large-scale refinery is proposed to be built by Perth-based company Perdaman. Roger Cook says the state has the workforce and infrastructure to create the refinery and says the feasibility study will investigate a range of sites. Solomon Islands Prime Minister Matthew Wale says the US has agreed to provide $6 million to help remove unexploded World War II bombs and ammunition. Unexploded ordnance continues to pose a major danger across Solomon Islands and has been linked to a number of deaths in recent years. And WA has recorded fewer marriages last year than the year before. New figures from the ABS show 13,208 couples tied the knot in WA

0: In 2025, that's 158 fewer marriages than 2024, despite the state's population growing by 2.2%. WA also recorded fewer divorces than the year before, down about 2.5%. Thank you, Joe.
1: Thank you, Hopper. Is there a film, a line from a film that just stands out to you?
0: I was speaking to Slim just before we came in about The Castle Indeed.
1: And yeah.
0: We could fill up the next half an hour.
1: So many goodies.
0: I was a big fan of The Late Show. Dad always used to put it on, and the degeneration before that as well. But Eric Banner's character struck a chord with me, and Sophie Lee talking about her trip back from Thailand and watching Jumanji and Twister on the plane. But in particular, when Sophie Lee says, you know, the aeroplane, it dehydrates your hair. Eric Banner comes in and says, yeah, loses its moisture. Perfect.
1: Oh, Chris has just suggested I'll have what she's having. Anybody who's seen When Harry Met Sally will know exactly what was going on at that moment. Thank you very much, Hopper.
0: Thank you,
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1: And a weather update from Tabarak Al-Jurud. Over to you, Tabby.
3: Thanks, Joe. Well, we had a pretty chilly start to the day. Lots of cold and near freezing minimums recorded. It was also colder than usual for the northern regions. In fact, most towns in the Pilbara dropped to the single digits overnight. Newman Airport got down to 2 degrees, while Kundawana dropped to 0. So that was even colder than here in Perth. And those cold, frosty mornings are thanks to a ridge of high pressure over the south, which is also bringing fairly settled conditions. So apart from some light drizzles across the south coast, we are looking at a dry week ahead for much of the state until our next cold front comes through later this week. So expect more fine and sunny days in the metro. We're warming up to a top of 20 degrees tomorrow from an overnight low of 7. And then it's sunny and 21 on Thursday. Same thing for Friday, except we could see a late shower coming through, lingering into Saturday morning. So a bit of rain coming up, Joe, just not enough, unfortunately.
1: Oh, we were talking about it earlier today, and I was exercising with somebody, you know, they're from the regions, growers, and it's not good.
3: It is not looking good at all.
1: It is not looking good at all. There are so many messages coming through with lines from films. Have you ever watched The Castle?
3: No, I haven't.
1: Oh, you have to, Tabby.
3: No, I have to.
1: It is. It really is just full of bangers. Crocodile Dundee,
3: yep.
1: That's not a knife. This is a knife, says Chris and Joe from Harvey. That's going straight to the pool room, Dahl, is a line from The Castle that a lot of people are suggesting. Clark Gable, frankly, my dear, I don't give a damn in the movie from Gone with the Wind is Penny's suggestion. Is there one that screams out to you?
3: Oh, my God. I mean, there's so many that have such iconic lines.
1: You can have a think and report back. Send me a text.
3: Okay.
1: We're going to need a bigger boat. Jaws.
3: Oh, of course.
1: There you go. Quite a few people have brought that up. Thank you very much, Tabarak Al-Jurud, with weather for you there. Next, Bill Swampy Marsh. He's got a new book out. He's been travelling the country, as he has for decades, collecting wild and wacky stories. And you're going to hear from him after Mr.

0: Mr. at 20 to 2. You're listening to 102.5 ABC Perth and, of course, right across Western Australia. Now, Bill Swampy Marsh really does have a deep affection for people living in the bush. He has spent decades travelling to every corner of this country, talking to people from all walks of life, collecting stories, and he has just published another book. It is called Great Australian Bush Festival Stories, introducing the uninitiated to the world of cockroach racing, dunny derbies, and very keen for you to chime in. 1300 221 0025. What is the best you've experienced? Maybe you've been to Darwin's Beer Can Regatta, or were one of the thousands who've taken part in the Thong Challenge, and I'm sure plenty of you, I keep banging on about it, have stories to share about BNS balls. 1300 221 0025. Good afternoon, Bill.
1: G'day, Joe. How are you going?
0: I'm very well. Now, I have to confess something. I worked in the wonderful world of festivals for many years, but I'm talking about arts festivals, city festivals. So go on. You need to school me, Bill. Who are the larrikins and organisers you've encountered?
1: No, I've just been through the book and picked out a few of the Western Australian stories there.
0: So many in WA, aren't there? I mean, cane toad races in Kununurra, the cockroach races at the Karratha Cats Club. Where should we start?
1: Yeah, well, the cockroach races are fantastic, with those ones that was for the Karratha Cats, a fundraiser for the Karratha Cats, and the boys go out and a couple of days before and go out into the town, the sewers, and dig out a couple of a few cockroaches and bring them back in and then feed them on sawdust to clean them out a bit. And then on the big day, they get auctioned off. Something, and so there's numbers, you know, you auction number 1, 2, 3, 4. There's no form guide because cockroaches, you know, you've got to get it from the horse's mouth.
0: I want to know. Do you remember? Are we talking, you know, I don't mind the brown flying wooden cockroaches, but those black, hard black ones, I'm not a fan. Was it all kinds of cockroaches?
1: Now, I'm not 100% sure over there, but it's been stated that the Madagascan hissing cockroach is the fastest of them all.
0: You've got it on good authority, do you?
1: Yeah, I've got it on good authority. And

0: Goodness. I'm talking to Bill Swampy Marsh. His latest book is called Great Australian Bush Festival Stories. And from Madagascan cockroaches, Bill, I do note the Bogong moth challenge. I've been chatting about Bogong moths because of their
1: Moss.
0: incredible migration. I've been talking to scientists, but I didn't know about the Bogong Moth Ngarrindjeri Festival, and it's been going for a very long time.
1: Well, that's been going for thousands of years, really. But just a little bit of background there. During the season, they start migrating from up in the black soil country in Queensland, and then they make their way all the way down to around Albury Wodonga in the foothills of the Snowy Mountains down there. And there was one particular point that I'd completely forgotten. That during the opening of the, or was it the closing of the Olympic Games in Sydney, one of the Bogong moths kind of dropped in on the occasion when one of the singers was singing there because they're attracted to light. And so whenever they see light, they come into land and have a bit of a rest before they pack up and fly off again. But they were a big feast. And in the book we've got at the end of the story, there's a little if you're game enough, there's a little recipe there how to cook and eat little Bogong
0: I won't
1: moth
0: pass that on to the
1: scones.
0: I won't pass that on to the esteemed scientists that I was talking to recently. They're actually looking at whether or not they do cross the Nullarbor. It is
1: Oh,
0: fascinating
1: really?
0: research, but I digress. I digress, Bill Swampy Marsh. I want to know about the Cowpat lottery, because you were down in Margs at Surfers Point, and I think you met up with some people, and next minute.
1: Yeah, next minute there's it was some sort of a footy grand final or a carnival down there, and there was free camping, and then so we were just hanging around waiting for the footy to get finish and all the awards to be given out, and then these people come out and they had that white spray, and on the footy ground they divided it up into little squares. I thought, geez, what the heck's going on here? And the next minute, they brought out fencing and they fenced right around the perimeter of where the squares, and it was getting more and more interesting. And the next thing, this ute brings in a trailer and there's a cow on the trailer, and they let the cow out of the trailer into the enclosure, and everybody gathered around, and they'd put numbers in all the squares, and it was kind of a lottery. You paid $5 or $10 to pick a number, and wherever the cow poos, in number 26 square, they win the lottery.
0: I mean, the mind boggles. Who comes up with these things?
1: Another innovative way of making money. And most of them, of course, throughout the book, they're, well, 90 odd percent of them are fundraisers for the Flying Doctor Services or Red Cross or local communities. So, and the thing about it all is that a lot of them, they're small communities that have these festivals, and of course, it gets the community together. And people finally meet each other, and it's a great community affair.
0: It really is. I'm talking to Bill Swampy Marsh. His most recent book is called Great Australian Bush Festival Stories. And very keen to hear from you, 1300 221 0025. Bluey from the Bush recalls there's a yabby race in Grasspatch every year, Grasspatch between Coolgardie and Esperance. Bill, are you familiar with that?
1: No, not that one. I've got one from up in around Windora in south, in the Channel Country in Queensland. They have yabby races
0: Yabby
1: up there.
0: races. I've got a call from Peter. Good afternoon, Peter. Tell us about your cockroach races. And I think you've got plenty of stories to share.
2: How you going, Joe? Yeah, look, mainly 60s and 70s. We used to have the Boxing Day sports in Derby, and there was all sorts of races, from cockroaches to crabs to frogs to egg and nose to watermelon seed spit, you name it, we did it.
0: Can you concur with Bill Swampy Marsh that the Madagascan cockroach is the fastest?
2: No, but I do know that the most unwelcome guest

0: that the Derby cockroach races was the pest control man.
1: That'll ruin all the fun. Oh, thank you very much for that, Peter. 1300 22 1025. What's the most unusual event you have ever been party to that you've ever witnessed? Do get in touch. Back to you, Bill. The Nullarbor Muster. Now, this takes place almost in the middle of nowhere, really, doesn't it?
0: Yeah, out at Rowena in Western Australia. And a mate of mine was just travelling around, and he was coming back. He went across the Bedell tracks and from Adelaide here, and then they were coming back, and they thought, oh, what are we going to do now? And all of a sudden, they passed this truck which was loaded with beer, and then following that was some caravans, and they thought, well, there's something going on, so they followed them out to Rowena. And which is a railway station, and in actual fact, it's one of the largest sheep stations in Australia, if not the world. But they, all of it, once a year, they set up a pop up everything from pop up, you know, diners to pop up gift wares, and it just this tent city pops up out of nowhere, and they have rodeos, and it's amazing that people come from all over Australia just to spend the weekend at Rowena,
1: the
0: the
1: Nullarbor
0: Indian
1: muster takes place.
0: And the Nullarbor muster takes place, and the train pulls in, and so they have all the people on the train have a night there, and of course no dogs are allowed, so the kangaroos, you know, hang around the tents and pop around, and so it gives the tourists a great spectacle.
1: Well, Bill, you've seen so much over these decades, and we've talked about the cane toad racing and the cockroach racing, and there's also the guinea pig racing and the snail racing and the yabby racing and the inflatable duck racing. Which is best? Which is the race that you mustn't miss?
0: Oh, geez, you've got me there. Every time I say one, then somebody says, "Oh, but you should have gone to do town." I've got another list here that people are writing in and saying, "Oh, don't forget next book, write this one up, and next book, come to this one." I've had more invitations to festivals than I've ever had to dinners, I think.
1: Oh, you're a lucky man. You're a lucky man, Bill Swampy Marsh. Now, I can't let you go without asking about the Dunny Derby. For the uninitiated, what is the Dunny Derby?
0: Now, the Dunny Derby's up in Winton. There's a couple of them around, but the big one is up in Winton, which is an amazing place out in Queensland and central Queensland-ish. And you get a team together, you whack up a dunny, you know, out of wood or cardboard or whatever, and it's got to have a throne on it. And then it's ready, set, go, and somebody jumps in the throne, and the other people, it's kind of on with handles, you know, like they did in the Roman days, and then they take off down the streets, and there's little obstacles where they've got to stop, and the bloke on the dunny, the jockey, the dunny jockey, he jumps off and runs around and grabs a roll of toilet paper and gets back on the dunny, and up they go again, and further on down the street, you know, there's a you know, he's got to put a can on top of his little dunny and all that kind of stuff, and it goes right to the end of the race. But once again, it brings in thousands of people, and plus there's, you know, balls and going on and rodeos going on the weekend, but it's a great, great draw card.
1: As you say, a lot of it, you know, the heart of it, building community and fundraising in regional areas. Bill, I've got a message from Damien who says the best he's ever seen was a mouse circus that used to travel Australia but popped up one year at the Perth Royal Show. And apparently the guy that ran it was quite the ringmaster, had names for all the mice. And Damien says, I've got no idea if they were real, but they did seem to be. So there's another to add to your ever-expanding list.
0: And someone said, don't forget the flea circus too. There was apparently somebody that went around with the flea circus, but nobody could see the fleas jump because they were so small. But he made a lot of money, and then he disappeared that night. No, he couldn't get his money back.
1: Oh, my goodness. Bill, it's been a delight talking to you. Thank you for the fun and for the book.
0: An absolute pleasure, Joe.
1: Bill Swampy Marsh there, and the book is called Great

0: Australian Bush Festival stories. If you've been to a rather unusual event, do get in touch. 1300 221025. I mean, I didn't even get onto the Epsom Derby in Roebourne with Bill. I think he went to the pub and met some rather wild characters, or two up in Kalgoorlie. So if you've been to one of these events, go on, give me a call. Fill us in. What was it like?
1: New from ABC Music.
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0: It is 5 minutes to two. To the music, some Bryan Adams for you.

0: With Can't Stop This Thing We Started, it is almost time for the 2 o'clock news. Leon's just been in touch. I was talking to Bill Swampy Marsh, if you've just tuned in, about wild, wacky, wonderful festival events all over the country. And we were talking about cockroach racing. And Leon says, Joe, apparently if you tie one feeler back on your cockroach, it'll run in a straight line. Leon, are you talking from experience?
1: What's really in the food we're eating?
2: A lot of the labels are not true.
1: A major Australian food investigation yields shocking results. Duped, a two-part special from Four Corners, continues Monday night on ABC TV and ABC iView.
0: Slim has been having the time of his life reading all your messages about the best lines from movies. It has been a lot of fun. He will bring you some very entertaining content after the news, and Sabrina will be here to answer all your gardening questions.
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4: Good afternoon, Jonathan Hopper with ABC News. The Prime Minister says building a new oil refinery will make Australia more resilient. It comes as the WA and federal governments announced a $4 million study to gauge the feasibility of a new facility in Western Australia. Anthony Albanese says he hopes Australia's third oil refinery will lead to more capacity.
5: It's about building sovereign capability, building resilience, making Australia less vulnerable to the shocks of which we've seen since February 28, an extraordinary impact on the global economy.
4: The WA Police Commissioner says there are more officers on road patrol than ever before. Cole Blanchard's comments come after a horror weekend with 6 people killed in crashes around the state. He says officers are enforcing the law and seizing cars from those repeatedly caught doing the wrong thing.
6: The number of police on the road and the number of police in WA police is more than it's ever been. We are out there enforcing every day. In fact, the number of cars seized last year was an extra 1,000 on the year before it. We are out there enforcing.
4: The Royal Commission on Anti-Semitism has been told many Jewish people in Sydney asked for their religion to be removed from their hospital records after 2 nurses allegedly made threats against Israeli patients. Gavin Coote reports.
7: Rabbi Mendel Castell, who's a chaplain at several Sydney hospitals, has told the commission there was a real fear in the Jewish community after video emerged of 2 former Bankstown hospital nurses allegedly making threats last year. He says some Jewish people were afraid to seek healthcare, including in the city's east.
8: St Vincent's, for instance, was taking calls from patients all through the hospital saying, please take my religion off my record.
7: Both nurses have pleaded not guilty to using a carriage service to menace and harass, while one nurse has denied a further charge of threatening violence to a group.
4: Israeli Prime Minister Benjamin Netanyahu has arrived in the US, where he will meet with President Donald Trump. John O'Wakely has more.
9: It'll be the first face-to-face talks between the pair since the start of the conflict with Iran in late February. Mr. Netanyahu has in recent weeks acknowledged that he and Donald Trump have had some differences. A phone call in June where the president called the prime minister effing crazy, first leaked to the media and later publicly confirmed by Trump himself, laid bare the strains that have at times emerged between the two leaders. In an apparent gesture to the US president, Israel yesterday said it would allow a multinational security force to enter Gaza, as proposed under Donald Trump's peace plan for the enclave.
4: Western Australia recorded fewer marriages last year than the year before. New figures from the Australian Bureau of Statistics show 13,208 couples tied the knot in WA in 2025. That's 158 fewer marriages than 2024, despite the state's population growing by 2.2%. WA also recorded fewer divorces than the year before, down about 2.5%. An expert in responsible technology is concerned the use of facial recognition for ticketing could open the door to biometric data being used for other purposes. The technology is being expanded in Australia. Some AFL clubs are using it to replace paper or digital tickets. The data is owned by the venues or sports teams using the technology. University of Technology Sydney specialist Lauren Perry says the information is sensitive and highly valuable and could be used to market products to users.
10: When companies are encouraged

0: Managing these opt-in processes through facial recognition technology, that often that means that the individual customer or patron is the product themselves. The collection and use of that information really does impact on the right to privacy.
1: West Coast co-captain Liam Duggan has thrown his support behind Harley Reid amid growing public debate about the umpire's treatment of the young midfielder. Reid has given away more free kicks than any other player this year, and the Eagles have raised concerns with the AFL about how he's being umpired. Duggan says Reid's teammates fully embrace the way he plays on the edge.
2: Can't say a lot about the what's going on in the background there and the comments made and all that sort of thing, but we certainly love the way that he goes about it, and it's not something that I feel I need to chat to him in any depth about.
1: Western Australia's weather, chance of a shower over the southern goldfields, southern south interior, Eucla and far southern southwest land division. In Perth, partly cloudy today, light winds and a top of 18. Tomorrow, Wednesday, mostly sunny and 20. Thursday, sunny and 21. Right now in the city, it's 16.9 degrees.
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4: I hope your Monday's going well. Lovely to have your company. Slim's going to reveal the best winning lines from movies in just a tick. And then Sabrina Hahn will be in to answer all your gardening questions. I'm also going to introduce you to an 86-year-old, Nan Tuckett is her name. And she's been doing some rather interesting things. I don't think you'll expect the hobby that she picked up in her 80s. It is 5 minutes past two. Slim, boy, oh boy, we've had a bit of fun, haven't we?
5: Yeah, an unusual challenge today. We started off the afternoon by talking about the film The Castle. It came out in 1997. And the reason we were talking about it is that the news came out today that The Castle will be adapted for the stage. Have no idea if it's coming to Perth, if and when, but it will premiere in Melbourne in March of next year. So given it gave us so many great one-liners, that film, we started asking for the most iconic lines from films and the greatest lines of all time. Plenty coming through, quite a cross-section. So Mrs. Robinson, you're trying to seduce me, aren't you? Of course, from The Graduate. Jay said he is looking at your kid. Or of all the gin joints in all the towns in all of the world, she walks into mine. That, of course, being from Casablanca.
4: Free Bogart, isn't it? Yeah.
5: Yeah. Stephen in Darlington said, life moves pretty fast. If you don't stop and look around once in a while, you could miss it. That being from Ferris Bueller's Day Off. Lisa in Bayswater chose, we're not in Kansas anymore, from The Wizard of Oz. Apocalypse Now got a couple of mentions. Robert Duvall saying, I love the smell of napalm in the morning. And Tony referenced The Doors singing on that particular film. This one, look, it's a notable line, maybe one a little bit corny, but Marshall said, I'm just a girl standing in front of a boy asking him to love her.
4: Oh, Notting Hill.
5: Notting Hill,
4: yes.
5: With Ronan Keating, of course, being on the soundtrack to that film. A Few Good Men, Jack Nicholson, you can do the line if you want, but you've already embarrassed yourself with the bad acting talents. The Truth, you want the truth, you can't handle the truth. I'm Home, or All Work and No Play Makes Jack a Dull Boy, which comes from The Shining.
4: This is, I mean, Gibbo had his quiz night. You could really use some of these.
5: You sure could, yeah.
4: And test people's knowledge. But Amanda in Bunbury, Priscilla, Queen of the Desert. Just what the world needs, a cock in a frock on a rock. I mean, it's a killer line.
5: Yeah, it is.
4: It really is good. And quite a few people were referencing Life of Brian, Always Look on the Bright Side of Life, including Dave. He's not the Messiah. He's just a naughty boy.
5: Life of Brian. And so there's some of the ones we got, but the most, I guess, popular ones nominated by ABC listeners today included Dirty Harry, who had multiple classics. One of the lines, of course, being, go ahead, make my day. The Terminator, Arnie with I'll Be Back. I'll Have What She's Having from When Harry Met Sally. Your Terrible Muriel from the film Muriel's Wedding. And I Feel the Need for Speed, which came from Top Gun. Jill was one of the many that suggested Top Gun. And she thought, well, maybe Danger Zone by Kenny Loggins could be a good song to play. So this is for Jill.

0: Kenny Loggins, Danger Zone. Mark absolutely loved that, Slim. oh my God, what a banger is his response. And I've got a message from a rather annoyed Frio cookster, Slim, who had suggested the line, "We want the finest wines available to humanity and we want them here and we want them now," from, in Frio cookster's view, the incredibly funny cult film with Nail and I. There you go. It got a mention, Frio Cookster, it got a mention. Sabrina Hahn will be in to answer all your gardening questions very shortly. But first, I want you to meet Nan Tuckett. Now, when Nan's grandson came for a visit and saw her knitting, he proposed another, some might say, more adventurous hobby. We're going to be celebrating knitting tomorrow for our knit-in. Can't wait to meet you all. And Nan Tuckett's grandson's more adventurous hobby led the 86-year-old to being behind the wheel of a souped-up ute, and it did involve quite a lot of smoke. Take a listen.
1: After Lorraine Tuckett's husband died, her grandson Guy popped in for a visit and found her knitting. But he had a very different idea of what kind of new hobby the 87-year-old should be doing.
2: Guy asked me to come out there, and I went with him as a passenger for a couple of years. And then he said, you better have a go, Nan. So I was hooked straight away.
1: Now Nan, as she's known to everyone, soon became Leeton's burnout queen.
2: And I just love thrashing the ute until the tyres blow, and then that sounds really good with the rubber and the smoke. Gives me a real buzz.
1: For the past 8 years, Nan has spent most of her weekends on the burnout circuit as a passenger or a driver in her beloved black souped-up Holden VYS pack ute called Nan's Dream.
2: Tell you what, without Guy, I wouldn't be doing anything. He keeps the ute going and serviced and everything, yeah. And I just turn up there and thrash it.
1: But despite the support, there is some rivalry between grandma and grandson out on the track.
2: When you start off in the competition, you've got to get the tyres heated up, so more smoke, more numbers you get to win, yeah, to win. But I beat Guy twice anyway, so I'm very proud of that.
1: And Nan's been making plenty of friends along the way.
2: I know I'm the very, very oldest. But they're probably up to 60, 70-year-old, but majority are younger blokes, yeah. But they're all accepting me into their mob, you know, that just love me being there, sort of, even just being there. They're that for me to watch them too. They just love it too.
1: Nan has become so well-loved that there's now a special burnout competition held in her hometown called Nan's Birthday Bash. Friends and family from around the country travel down to celebrate her day.
2: We have fireworks and have a big bonfire, and they all get together, very, you know, real sociable party.
1: Despite nearing her 90th birthday, Nan says she's not planning on slowing down anytime soon.
2: I just love it. Just love the smoke and the sound, the noise. That's why I'm a bit deaf now, but don't matter.
1: All worth it though, is it?
2: Yeah, all worth it. Yeah, it was worth it.
0: Oh, Slim stumbled across that story on the story stream and we just had to share it with you. Nan Tuckett. Isn't she gold? Robin says Nan Tuckett's just the best name. There you go. Never too late to get behind the wheel of a souped up ute. Who would have thought? It is 16 minutes past two. You're listening to 102.5 ABC Perth and WA. Some Dua Lipa and then Sabrina Hahn will be here.

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0: Good afternoon, Sabrina Hahn.
2: Good afternoon. Do you know, I don't think anything would ever top Nan Tucker. She's an absolute legend.
0: Isn't she just? What? We were just in fits of love. I mean, honestly, from everything, from even her name.
2: Yep.
0: Almost 90.
2: Yep.
0: Loving the smoke and the carry-on in that ute. I want to go to the pub with Nan Tucker. I should go have a bevy with her.
2: Nan sounds to me like she's had a few...
0: experiences.
2: A few experiences and a couple, one or two smokes.
0: I wasn't going to say it. Hey, you walked in with a bit of a glint in your eye. You were rather excited about something. What has happened?
2: I have seen something truly astonishingly wonderful. I gazed upon a Queen of Sheba orchid that has now been developed by some very clever people to be able to germinate the seed and grow them.
0: I am looking at a photo of the orchid that Sabrina Hahn is very excited. It is spectacular.
2: Beautiful, beautiful orchid. And out of everyone that comes for wildflower festivals, that's their big ticket item.
0: The Queen of Sheba.
2: Want to try and find the Queen of Sheba. So the very, very, very clever people at UWA have cracked it.
0: Just for those not as schooled in the world of horticulture as you are, how hard is that to crack?
2: Extremely hard. Most of the orchids are so complex. Like there's one orchid that is pollinated by a fungus gnat. I mean, really? That, and then, you know, you've got the orchids that pretend that they're a female wasp. Orchids seem to make it as difficult as possible to procreate. I don't know why, but
0: But I think that is part of the joy and the beauty, isn't it? When you go bushwalking, when you go hunting for wildflowers, and I think it's something that's not appreciated enough around the world about our wildflowers here, and possibly why, you know, that Chelsea Flower Show exhibition was such a hit.
2: Yeah,
0: is you find them and you feel like it's just like a eureka moment.
2: There is so much that we don't know. Like we have basically a tropical forest in tiny miniature form with plants that most people don't even know exist in Western Australia. So we're really just discovering the little tiny things in life and understanding the complexity.
0: And also I should note, you know, when you say we, First Nations Australians actually, you know, this knowledge has been there for tens of thousands of years, and suddenly it's like, oh, my goodness, modern science.
2: So. And they would, you know, they could tell what was going to happen with the seasons because they were so observant with flora and fauna and the connection between the two. So, and of course, all that knowledge was ignored for a couple of hundred years, and now it's all being rediscovered, and Indigenous people are now going, we have this knowledge, it is there, and we are so happy to share it.
0: Oh, I'm so glad you showed me that photo. I can't wait to hear more. It is rather spectacular. Queen of Sheba orchid. Now at 23 past two, Brian in Bassendean has patiently been waiting while we carry on. Good afternoon, Brian.
3: Hello, everyone. How are you, Sabrina?
2: Very well, Brian.
3: Good, good. Yeah, I've got a plant I bought recently. It's a Banksia bowery, is it?
2: Borei.
3: Yeah. Borei. Yeah. Is that a West Australian plant or is it Eastern Australia?
2: No, that is a West Australian plant.
3: Ah, okay, because the place I bought it from said, no, it says it's Eastern States, this one. I thought, oh, okay. I just took his word. But I've got a book which I read and it says it's West Australian.
2: Yes, it is indeed. Yeah, and it's magnificent. It has the hugest cones. Like, they're enormous.
3: Yeah. I'm just wondering, would I be able to plant it, put it in a pot?
2: Yes, they grow really, really well in a pot.
3: Now, oh, that's lovely. But yeah. That's really all my main problem was. Okay. Yeah, just wondering.
2: Now, Brian, make sure you only get native potting mix,
3: potting mix.
2: Yeah. Don't fertilise it. Just pot it up into native potting mix.
0: And then send us a photo once it's established. Oh, happy planting, Brian. I mean, banksias. We've talked in the past. I mean, they can be quite tricky.
2: Yeah.
0: To grow.
2: Yeah, they are if you do anything to them. So basically you have to find the most gutless sandy soil that has had no soil improvement. You always deep plant them. So go much deeper than what they are in the pot. Do not overwater them.
0: There's a bloke in Narrabup who's clearly got the secret because you walk past his garden and it is just overflowing with these stunning banksias. And I was admiring the garden when I was down there recently. I was kind of like, oh, gosh, should I say what's your trick? But I was like, there's no point.
2: I can't grow them. I kill them. I kill them all the time because I've put too much in my soil. So the banksias just go, I don't know what this stuff is, and I'm just going to rot and die now.
0: See you later. Let's move on. Alicia's in Lower Chittering. Good afternoon, Alicia.
4: Afternoon, Jo and Abby.
2: Hello.
4: Crystal ball question.
0: Oh, that's a baby. Is that a baby?
4: Yes, yes.
0: How old's your baby?
4: 2 months.
2: Oh, newie, a little newie.
4: Yes, indeed. So when she will let me.
2: Yeah.
4: This is always a challenge.
0: Strap her to your back, you, Alicia. Darling. Strap her to your back. We'll get one of those ergos and pop her
2: on the front. Back or the front.
4: Yeah. But then I can't see what I'm doing.
2: Oh, yeah, that's true.
4: Trying to do the weeding with her on the front. Oh, God.
2: Oh, okay, no.
4: Anyway, crystal ball question for you. With the seasons doing the lovely hokey pokey that they're doing at the moment, mm-hmm. when would you risk starting any, I guess, next season summer seedlings, and or when would you attempt to start taking cuttings for natives?
2: A bit early at the moment unless you've got bottom heat. Ah. So you can either do that with a hot water bottle, or you can get little electric blankets for starting your cuttings and your seedlings off.
0: I feel like Alicia might have her hands full with a 2 month old baby. I'm like, is that on your list?
2: Okay, so I would definitely leave it until about mid August.
4: Yeah.
2: And you're in Lower Chittering, so do you get frost at all, Alicia?
4: North facing, so occasionally we have, but this season's just been weird.
2: I know. There's all sorts of wacko stuff going on in my garden at the moment.
4: It'd be nice if we had some rain up here, thank you.
0: Oh, everywhere. It's not good.
2: It's been so dry. So mid to late August, really. Yeah.
4: So just keep plotting for
2: just
4: the moment.
2: Keep plotting.
4: Well, then while I am plotting, how would you fix a pH that is on the more alkaline side then?
2: You can get, just adding stuff like compost helps. Mm-hmm.
4: Well, believe it or not, the compost we bought seems to be high, so that's where.
2: Oh, really?
4: I tested it the other day and it's not very happy. So no wonder things are a bit meh. It was a mix of compost from a local sale yard, so.
2: Oh, okay. Yeah. All right. Well, if that's exposed to air, it might actually help and the pH will gradually reduce itself. You can put in a sulfur, powdered sulfur or granule sulfur, and that drops the pH pretty quickly.
4: Okay, cool. Mm. To the sulfur. No worries.
2: Yep. Righty-o.
4: I'll keep plotting and... Okay. Sprinkling sulfur everywhere. Thank
2: Beautiful.
4: You very much.
2: Thanks, Alicia.
0: See you, Alicia. Hope you get some sleep tonight. I'm going to squeeze in one more call before we get the news headlines from Jonathan Hopper. Good afternoon, Judith.
5: Oh, hi.
2: Hello, Judith.
5: My question is about couch grass.
2: Yep.
5: Which I absolutely despise.
2: Yes, aren't you? And I think a million people are with you on that.
5: Yes. Now, it has been sprayed with Fusilade.
2: Yes.
5: And most of it is dead, but every now and then I come across a little green shoot. Yep. So my first question is that the couch growing again or is it the last bit to die?
2: It could be the last bit to die, but couch is...

0: such a mongrel to get rid of. So you might have to give it a second dose.
1: Okay, and then once it's dead, because it's been some idiot decided to plant it as a lawn,
0: Right.
1: and so
2: Is
1: it's
2: that
1: very,
2: idiot in your
1: very.
2: family, Judith?
1: No, fortunately not.
2: Oh,
1: I
2: good.
1: bought the house
2: Good. It
1: from
2: wasn't your
1: those idiots.
0: husband then.
1: No,
0: Greg.
1: but once it's
0: Dead.
1: all sort of dead.
0: Yep.
1: It's very, very matted because it's been there as a lawn,
0: Yeah.
1: and digging down a while, quite a
0: Yeah.
1: way,
0: Yeah.
1: it still brings up lots of roots. So,
0: Yeah.
1: do we need to dig up for new garden beds? Do we need to dig up the dead cooch so that we can plant things into it?
0: Yeah, well, what my method of dealing with cooch that's been a lawn, because you get compaction. So you can get a drill that's got an auger on the drill, and you drill the holes down to get the plants in the ground, or a mattock. Now, mattocks sort of went out of fashion.
2: What is a mattock?
0: What is a mattock?
2: What's a. No, Jonathan Hopper doesn't know. Slim, do you know what a mattock is? No,
0: Oh
2: don't look at
0: my
2: us like we're complete fools.
0: God. Okay, so
2: Madeline
0: it's
2: Googles
0: like a
2: mattock.
0: pick. It's a pick that's got a shovel nose on it, a flat, sharp, flat nose on it, and then it's got the pick end on the other end. And it's for digging
2: I
0: holes.
2: can't even spell mattock until
0: Yeah.
2: now. Slim wants to jump in.
0: O-O-C-K.
2: Oh,
0: Yes.
2: well, I
0: We
2: wouldn't.
3: call it a pick with a shovel nose.
2: Yeah.
0: That's exactly what it
2: I know
0: is.
2: exactly what it is now. It's a
0: So
2: pick.
0: you would sort of. It's a pick has a sharp point. A mattock has a blunt edge to it. Anyway, it's really good to dig through dead cooch, is what I'm trying to say.
2: You got a mattock, Judith?
1: Well, I used to have one, but I got rid of it when I moved.
0: Oh, Judith. Okay,
1: Anything to do.
0: so get yourself a drill, like a hand drill, and you can buy an auger that goes into it, and you just auger a little hole in.
2: There we go. Happy auguring, Judith. Happy auguring. Robin, we will come to your call shortly, but we do need to pause to get the headlines. Good afternoon, Jonathan Hopper.
3: Good afternoon, Joe. The WA Police Commissioner says attacks on a sporting field are treated like any other crime. Officers are investigating an incident during a country football match in Kojonup in which police say a player was punched and knocked unconscious. Cole Blanche says attacks that are not in the spirit of the game will be investigated and charges could be laid. South Australia has confirmed 7 new positive cases of the H5 bird flu found in greater crested terns in the state's southeast. There are now 27 confirmed or presumed positive detections of the H5 strain in Australia. And West Coast co-captain Liam Duggan has thrown his support behind Harley Reid amid growing public debates about umpires' treatment of the young midfielder. Reid has given away more free kicks than any other player this year, and the Eagles have raised concerns with the AFL about how he's being umpired. Thank you, Joe.
2: Cheers, Hopper.
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2: Good afternoon, Slim.
5: Hello, Joe. Sabby, just to quote you, such a mongrel to grow. Is that official gardening speak?
0: Yeah, absolutely. All the gardeners use it. Look, Hopper would use it.
5: Oh,
0: He's
5: God.
0: from gardening family.
2: Oh,
5: well, I'd love to go out to lunch with you, Nantucket, and Alf Stewart from Home and Away. What a lunch that would be.
2: Oh, my
0: Well,
2: goodness.
0: I'd like to actually be in the car with Nantucket. I reckon it'd be great.
5: Thelma and Louise.
2: Oh, just picture driving off into the sunset,
0: yeah.
2: never to be heard of again.
5: Weather-wise, let's start up in Kununurra. 27.3 degrees, sunny conditions. 22 in Tom Price. Norseman cloudy with 14.9. Bunbury partly cloudy, 15.1. Augusta, 16.1 degrees. Perth partly cloudy, expecting a top of 18. Right now, 16.5. Tomorrow, mostly sunny and 20. Thursday, sunny conditions, a top of 21.
2: Thank you very much, Slim. There's all kinds of shenanigans going on here, and we're back to the mattock, and Helen's got some views on that. But let's get back to gardening.
0: Yeah.
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2: Now, Sabby, Robin has very patiently been waiting in Harvey to ask you a question. Hi, Robin.
0: Hello, Robin. Yeah.
6: Hello, ladies. Yes, got a question. I'm wanting to do some long stem planting down in Harvey.
0: Yeah.
6: And I've done a bit of research, and last year I bought a whole pile of trays of a variety of different Melaleucas, mm-hmm. ranging from sort of shrubs to smallish trees, you know, 5 to 7 metre tall trees.
0: Yeah.
6: Now, I've grown them on in tubes. They're almost as tall as me now. But I guess I'm just wondering if you've got any tips and tricks, because I can find, you know, lots of information about planting them, but, you know, nothing about planting them in clay soils.
0: Okay.
6: Always plant down there at the end of the season, because otherwise everything drowns.
0: Wet. Yeah, yeah. And that's the right thing to do. So you really have to wait for everything to sort of dry out a bit. Definitely, if you can add a bit of compost and some gypsum into the hole.
6: Yep.
0: Now, deep stem planting, as long as it's not a grafted plant, you can actually. So, did you say your plants are now about your height?
6: Yeah, I sent through some photos, so hopefully they've come through by now.
2: Oh, let me just. Sorry, let me. Here we go. Oh. Here we go, Robin.
0: Oh wow.
6: Yeah.
0: Okay.
6: And
0: now,
6: they were taken a couple of months ago. I had to build some little frames.
0: Goodness.
6: I had to go to that, you know, the big red warehouse and find something that was cheap. And,
0: I want you to do is under prune. I want you to take all the lower branches off.
6: Yeah, and that's what I was sort of planning on doing, but I thought, should I do that now or should I wait till I'm ready to plant them? Because
0: if
6: I take them off
0: now,
6: are they all going to sprout again, you know, shoot again?
0: But that doesn't matter if they do. I still want you to take them off now, and you need to come up that stem 20 centimetres from the base. You're going to plant them 20 centimetres deeper than what they are in the tube stock.
6: Yep.
0: Yeah.
6: Okay.
0: So that's what I would do.
2: You are very clever, Robin.
0: I know, they look awesome.
6: Grew up with a dad who, mum and dad lived through the Depression, and you just made things from what you had.
0: Absolutely, you did.
2: That's
0: exactly right.
2: That is a wonderful, wonderful lesson, really, isn't it? Make things with what you have.
0: Yep, that's exactamonde.
2: We have some lines free, 1300 221 0025. If you've got a question for Sabrina Hahn, give us a call. Now, I've got a message. Hi, Joe and Sabby. I think I listened to too many episodes of Roots and Shoots while I was pregnant or in hospital. Your sultry tones and quiet giggle put the bub to sleep. Alicia in Lower Chittering. Isn't that gorgeous?
0: That is wonderful. I'm pleased we could be of help.
2: I just love that. Now,
0: someone sent in a picture of one of my favouritest wildflowers in the southwest, and it's called a Diplolena, Diplolena. So Diplolena comes in a bright, bright pink, a soft yellow and a almost red colour. So they have these beautiful little nodding flowers, and it's the most, I've killed two of them.
2: They're delicate but stunning. And the person who sent in the message, so they've message said they were in the bush yesterday and never seen them before. So you're lucky thing.
0: Oh, they grow all along the coastline in gutless, highly alkaline, dry soil. They're beautiful. We should have many more Diplolenas in our gardens, I say.
2: There's a challenge for you all.
0: Yep.
2: It is 23 to 3, 102.5 ABC Perth, and of course right across Western Australia. If you've got a gardening question, we much prefer it if you give us a call, 1300 221 0025. Now, I've got a question from Joe in Wongan Hills saying, what is the best time? When is the best time, maybe, to transplant a loquat plant? It's 8 years old.
0: 8 years old. Okay, so Wongan Hills is still going to have very nippy mornings at the moment.
2: Ooh, yes.
0: So I would definitely wait until the end of August, September.
2: Okay, be patient. Pauline in Maylands has a Eucalyptus forestiana.
0: Yep.
2: Recently purchased.
0: Yep.
2: And she wants to know, can she grow it in a pot for the courtyard?
0: Yeah.
2: And if so, how?
0: Okay, so Forestiana is a beautiful little, has beautiful little red Christmas bells on it. It's not a very big, it's only

0: A small yew gets to about 3.5 meters, grows beautifully in a pot. Get native potting mix. Make sure the pot is has to be minimum 40 centimeters deep. They do very well in a pot. It's a beautiful little tree. You may need to prune the top just to keep it well balanced so it doesn't tip over. A great little mallee for a pot.
1: Happy planting, Pauline. Now, the lovely listener who got in touch regarding the Diplolina says that they found them in the bush around Caraboota, which is sort of just northeast of Alkimos. So there
0: Yeah,
1: you go.
0: coastal. They're the
1: Beautiful.
0: most brilliant coastal plant. I don't know why people don't grow them more. I suppose they can be a bit hard to get hold of, but I do know that the native nurseries
1: Stock them.
0: definitely have them.
1: Well, there you go. There you go. Come on, folks, 1300 221 0025. Give us a call, and Sabby will be able to help. Charlie's in Pemberton and wants to know, is it too late to transplant asparagus spears?
0: No, absolutely not. They haven't started shooting yet. Well, if they have, they're ahead of their game. The season's all wacko. I don't know what's happening. So some of the asparagus may well be shooting, but it's not too late anyway.
1: Okay.
0: Yep, dig them up, transplant them, and off they go.
1: And off they go. Jacob's got a question for you. I think you're in Hammond Park, Jacob. Good afternoon.
2: Good afternoon. How's everyone?
0: Very well, Jacob.
2: We just bought a new block of land going to build. Seen the $150 cash back for a native from the government,
0: Oh,
2: local
0: yeah, the
2: government.
0: tree bait. Yep.
2: Tree bait, sorry. I was just wondering, I really like the look of those. They look like a hibiscus. What I know is a hibiscus, a red flower, but they're like a yellow flower with a nice.
0: Okay. Yep. So
2: Is
0: that's
2: that a bait?
0: Hibiscus tiliaceous rubra is its name.
2: Is it a native? I see like the dark leaf one with the yellow flowers.
0: So it's native to the top end of Australia and Asia.
2: Okay, so for me, new planter, when should I be buying it? Tiny or a meter high, too high? And what do you recommend and where do I
0: I would get it. Now, the one thing I do have to warn you, Jacob, is the root system on the hibiscus tiliaceous rubra can be a bit of a problem. Most pipes now are plastic, but I have seen them bust those pipes. Don't put it too close to your
1: Have
0: house.
1: you got a decent sized block, Jacob?
2: Yeah, 800 squares there,
0: Oh,
2: so we'll put
0: great.
2: it on towards the verge a bit, yeah.
0: Beautiful. Okay. So you will be able to get them probably in a 25-litre pot, and they will already be, say, 1.2, 1.5
2: Oh, yeah.
0: metres high. I wouldn't get
2: Awesome.
0: them bigger than that, Jacob, because they're fast growers.
2: And width-wise, as in spacing, I want to try and create that hedge look.
0: Okay, so they get individually, they will get 3 meters wide, so do not overplant them.
2: So every 2 meters.
0: No, because they get 3 meters wide, so you are going to plant them 4 meters apart.
2: Sorry, 3 meters. 3 meters diameter. Okay, yeah, no
0: So yeah, that's okay.
1: Awesome. This is why it's good to call, isn't it, Jacob? Because then we get the full picture.
2: Sorry. Thank you very much.
0: Okay.
1: Oh, happy
0: Thanks so
1: planting,
0: much.
1: mate.
0: Good
1: Happy
0: luck.
1: planting, and good on you planting some natives. It is 17 minutes to three. Ben has got a question for you, Sabby. Hello, Ben.
3: Hi, Sabrina. How are you?
0: Yeah, good, Ben.
3: Hey, my mother brought down some desert roses from up near Kalbarri,
0: Oh,
3: obviously
0: yeah.
3: not from there, but and I've got some in pots. The ones in bigger pots are going really well, but I think the ones in the smaller pots, the soil's too wet.
0: Yeah.
3: Should I put them like undercover, or should I take them out and put them into some drier soil, or
0: Yeah.
3: what do you reckon?
0: So, Ben, they rot really quickly. If I were you, I would take them out of the pot, shake the soil off, repot them into a drier soil, and they only need watering like once a month.
3: Okay.
0: So you definitely have to get them out of the soil and out of the pot that they're in to get rid of the soil.
3: And then during the winter months, should I just put them, like, just take the pots and put them undercover for sort
0: Absolutely.
3: of like
0: Yep.
3: that?
0: You need them in a warm, sheltered spot and out.

0: get down on the ground.
1: And you don't actually need to go very far at all. We've got so many spots, even in the, you know, close to regional centres. I mean, you're lucky in the regions because you've got marvellous stuff to go and see. But, you know, if you're in the city, like Wallace Hill Park,
0: King's Park.
1: It's, oh, goodness, we are getting inundated. We are getting inundated with photos. Oh, Jackie in Stoneville.
0: So beautiful.
1: Oh, my goodness. Good. What is that saying?
0: That's Pimelia.
1: stunning. Okay, sorry, radio not the most visual of mediums, so let's...
0: Donkey orchids.
1: I love donkey orchids. Spider orchids.
0: Spider orchids. Woohoo! Okay, back to work.
1: Claire's in Vic Park.
0: Yes.
1: And a question about Hakea, I think, Claire. Yep.
2: Yes, hi Sabrina.
0: Hello.
2: We planted our Hakea about 2 years ago.
0: Yeah.
1: Well, it's a bit thin.
2: And it's what... Is there a photo there?
0: Thing. Yeah, got the photo. Yeah. Yep.
2: So it's grown really tall and it's got lots of growth at the top, but it's lost a few of the branches in the middle. And I'm wondering if we chop that top off, will it thicken up or will we kill it?
0: No, you will not kill it. Now, where the first lower branch has come from the head, the lowest branch, you've got make sure you've got one either side and cut it off from there.
2: Okay.
0: It seems drastic. But it'll work.
1: And the results will be magnificent because when they flower,
0: my goodness,
1: stunning.
0: They're beautiful.
2: We've only had one flower so far, but we were very excited.
0: Yeah. And it's good to get excited even if it's a single flower. But you definitely need to cut its head off. And I would be doing that now.
2: Do it now? Okay.
0: Yeah.
2: And so will that thicken up? So where there is no growth,
0: It will shoot. Lower down the stem.
2: Perfect. And that'll balance it a bit more. Otherwise, it's top heavy.
0: Yeah, and it'll just... Perfect. It'll fall out of the ground unless you take its head off.
2: Yeah. All right, lovely. I was just worried that if we did that, we might just kill it. But no, that's great.
0: No, not at all, Claire. Not at all.
1: Chop, chop, chop. Chop, chop, chop. Ah, so many beautiful photos of orchids coming through. Gavin Walpole saying, I've got a photo of a wasp getting friendly with a native orchid. How can I send it to you? Gav, you can text it through or you can send it, Slim and Ebs, what's our email? I can't think. You can email it through, Perth Afternoons at your.abc.net.au. Or people often just send them, if you've got one of those smartphones, people send it through that way. It is 13 to 3. Ian's in Swanbourne. What's happening with your frangipani, Ian?
3: Oh, good afternoon, ladies. I'm looking at pruning a frangipani. All the foliage is at the top of the tree. It's about 2.5 to 3 metres. And, I'd like to prune it so you can actually see the growth around the bottom of the tree, so to speak. And when and how, please.
0: Okay, so now I'm going to tell you a little story. I had a 20-year-old frangipani, nearly 30-year-old, all the flowers at the top, all the foliage at the top. And 2 years ago, I just went, there's no point in you being up there and I can't see you. So I nailed it I took 50% off. It still hasn't flowered. But it's shot all new growth and new leaves, and I'm hoping that I may get flowers this year. So you can prune them hard, but you're not going to get flowers for maybe 2 years after you do that.
1: How patient are you, Ian?
3: There you go.
0: There you go.
1: You're a good man. A little patience.
0: So you can prune them hard, but don't do it yet, Ian. It's too cold.
3: Okay. In a month or two, then you would recommend?
0: Yeah. So there's two best times. You can either do it at the end of February because we've still got warm weather, February, March, or you do it at the end of September.
3: Right. It sounds like about the time when I've got a birthday.
0: Oh, there you go, Ian. That's wonderful.
1: There.
3: Thanks for that, ladies. That's great. Thank you.
0: No worries.
1: See you, Ian. Oh, Jason, who often sends through the orchid pictures, has just heard me talking about it, and he says, due to him being an unco at taking a spectacular stack, I'm sorry to hear that, the orchid hunting has had a brief delay. He really wants to see the slipper orchid. I'll try and figure out how to send it to you, Jason. I tried to just copy and paste, but that was all too hard. But I will try and get a copy of it to you because

0: It's quite magnificent. We've got so many pictures of orchids coming through. Perry's sending them. Jackie in Stoneville. Everybody's getting quite excited. And also the tinsel, is it tinsel lily?
1: Yeah, the tinsel
0: near
1: lily.
0: Hopetown?
1: Yeah,
0: that's
1: yeah.
0: Beautiful. Beautiful, beautiful, beautiful. No one's suggesting that we pick the wildflowers.
1: No, somebody
0: sent through a message saying, don't pick them. We're not suggesting that. We're talking about taking pictures on cameras or phones.
1: It's illegal to pick any wildflower. You need a license to do so. People just want to take pictures of them because they're so glorious.
0: Mm. They bring joy, you know. Yeah. We're just ogling all of these orchids on the text line. Now, John in Meadow Springs says, Sab, great show as always. I've grown an avo seed into a tree, planted it in the garden, about a metre so far, looking healthy, bit of sunburn, but it recovers.
1: Yep.
0: Should he be concerned about roots? Can he keep it small?
1: Yeah, absolutely. You don't need to worry about the roots on an avocado tree.
0: Okay, well, that's quite simple.
1: Yeah.
0: And somebody wants to safely remove a large cactus, big spiky needles on the leaves, get rid of it completely. Any advice there?
1: I'd go for an excavator.
0: Okay, so you need machinery.
1: Yeah.
0: But what was it called? The mucket, the bucket, the nippet, the what was it?
1: Oh, the stabby sabby.
0: No, the thing that we'd had none of.
1: Oh, the mattock.
0: The mattock's not going to work.
1: Yeah. Well, the mattock will work.
0: Oh.
1: But you've got to be.
0: Got to have guns.
1: Those large cactus are lethal. If you get something that's either a little, you can get those little excavators that have a little bucket on them. Or the only other thing you can do is cut it down into small pieces. You have to wear steel gloves. Welding gloves will work. And just do it really slowly and really carefully.
0: Now, I'm just going to interrupt briefly.
2: 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Traffic.
0: There is a truck broken down Kwinana Freeway southbound entry from Roe Highway in Jandakot. The left lane has been closed by incident response. Please be careful if you're in that area and traffic is heavy on approach. And there is another truck breakdown, Mitchell Freeway northbound after Loftus Street in West Leederville. It's in the left emergency lane, which is blocked. No traffic delays, but please be careful if you're in that area. I'm going to squeeze in one more call. Sabrina Hahn. Good afternoon, Shelley.
3: Oh, good afternoon. Thank you for taking the call. Just following on from the previous listener who rang in about the Hakea, we've got a Hakea Lorena that's probably planted 4 years ago and maybe 2 metres tall. Once again, lots of little flowers on top, which we got excited about. But just when you were saying about lobbing it, it's the bottom half is kind of in the shade. So whilst we don't have this bare patch like the other lady had, it is more stringing at the bottom and fuller at the top. But what alerted me was that when you said it'll fall out of the ground if you don't lob it.
1: Well, it depends on how balanced and how, like her, the picture that the other lady sent was, it was literally just nothing, a really big, long, lanky, skinny stick, and then you just had the poof at the top. But you've already got some growth. So now that you've got the height there and the head of the Hakea is getting more sun, you may find that even if you just tip prune it, not take the whole top off, but tip prune it, it will encourage more shooting further down.
3: Okay, yeah, because we certainly have got poof in other places on the
1: okay,
3: trunk.
1: Right, yeah. So just a tip prune, Shelley.
3: Thank you.
1: Okay, no worries.
0: Now, Sabrina, please tell me your name. Some wonderful human has just sent us a photo of an albino redback with gold highlights on a, what is that?
1: We can't distinguish what the flower. It looks like a flock.
0: That is unbelievable. And they have also sent a photo.
1: Oh my goodness.
0: Of?
1: Well, I can't. I don't. I think it's one of the slipper orchids.
0: That looks like the wasp.
1: With a wasp.
0: Oh, and it's the most spectacular. It's really a piece of artwork. I put it on the wall.
1: The photo is astonishing.
0: Unbelievable. Thank you, everybody, for playing along with that. And that's really made our day.
1: Incredible. And Jo's going to nip out after the program today and buy herself a Mac.
0: Oh, and we'll see you tomorrow at the knit-in.
1: I'm coming to the knit-in.
0: Are you going to? Can you actually knit?
1: Yeah, yeah. I'm

0: my knitter.
1: Oh, good.
0: But I have to say I have not.
1: No, that's all right. You do many other things.
0: Yeah, I've bought things. I learnt to knit when I was 7. So I have knitted my entire life. I'm so excited to be joining the knitting tomorrow. So I'll be there at 12:30.
1: Love to see you again. 2 days in a row. How lucky are we?
0: I know.
1: We are very, very lucky. Thank you, Sabrina Hahn.
0: Pleasure.
1: See you tomorrow. It is 5 minutes to 3. Here are the Smiths.

0: this charming man from the Smiths. It is time to say goodbye to those of you in the regions. We will chat again tomorrow. Thank you very much for your company and all.
1: Across the state, you're with Andrew Collins on ABC Radio WA.
2: G'day, g'day. 2 minutes to three. Now up first. Up there, if you go to the footy, the big league, I'm keen to know what you make of the AFL's move into facial recognition technology being your ticket into the ground. So no barcode on your phone, no paper ticket in your hand, your face, and it's biometrics, is your ticket to get inside the ground. Well, Geelong have made it available to its members, while the technology provider, Wicket, says it is in active discussions with other AFL clubs. It's coming. Where do you sit on this? Convenience? Yeah. Quicker queue? Or a concern? Now, you'll hear on an expert on the ethics of this shortly. If you've got something to share on it, 1300 560 222 is the phone number. Also, I'd love for you to share this afternoon whether you have a comfort show or film. So a show or film that you always go back to. Watch it twice, three times, four times, maybe even 73 times in a year, like a lady from Brisbane, Linda Fagg, who watched Dances with Wolves 73 times in a year. What is your go-back-to, film or telly show? I remember as a young fella.
3: I'm going to win a full Tippex any minute. It's quite easy, really. All you've got to do is match up six pictures of famous noses with six pictures of famous bogeys.
2: The Young Ones was my go-to comfort show. What is yours? What show do you keep going back to? 0448 922 604.
4: Good afternoon, Jonathan Hopper with ABC News. Reserve Bank Governor Michelle Bullock says the world has become more shock-prone in recent years, but the economy has become more resilient. Business reporter Adelaide Miller has more.
5: Supply shocks continue to impact the economy, including inflation, which is still too high. That's according to RBA Governor Michelle Bullock in her annual monetary policy speech at the Anika Foundation fundraising lunch in Sydney. She says the RBA has a duty to curb inflation and ensure it doesn't lead to further issues down the track.
6: Now, higher inflation isn't just a statistic. It strains household budgets, it complicates business planning, and it weighs on confidence.
5: The RBA will meet again in 2 weeks to decide the direction of interest rates.
4: The WA District Court has heard from a man who's claimed the former Bishop of Broome put his feet on his thighs. David Webber reports.
7: Christopher Saunders is on trial accused of sexual offences against three young men when he was the Bishop of Broome. The court's heard from a man who's not one of the alleged victims, but said when he was at the Bishop's home, they rubbed each other's feet. He was in his early 20s at the time. The man said he was wearing boxer shorts and had his own foot up towards the Bishop's private area. He told the court he'd also seen another man have a foot rub at the Bishop's residence. He said alcohol and food was provided for free. The trial continues.
4: The victim of an alleged punch at a regional football game is shaken but otherwise well, according to the club vice president. Police are investigating the alleged assault in round 14 of the Lower Southwest Football League at the weekend. Vision seen by the ABC shows a Bridgetown player running up behind a Kojonup player and allegedly punching him in the side of the head. Kojonup Club Vice President Matt Marinoni says despite falling unconscious, the player is recovering well.
8: Yeah, like obviously he's pretty shaken up. No one expects to get hit like that on a footy field. We're all out there to have fun and have a good time, and you never expect to get hit from behind without you seeing it coming. So he's pretty shaken up, but given the circumstances, he's handling it really well.
4: A Greens MLC says she's concerned for the cost to taxpayers after the state and federal government announced a $4 million feasibility study to build a new oil refinery in the state. The large-scale refinery is proposed to be built by Perth-based company Perdaman, and WA Premier Roger Cook says it will set Australia up for the future. Greens MLC Sophie McNeil says the government should be focusing on renewables as households struggle with the cost of energy.
9: It could end up being hundreds of millions of dollars of taxpayers' money spent on a project that wouldn't even be delivered for 10 to 15 years. What we need for households is immediate help now.
4: The US pharmaceutical giant Johnson & Johnson says it's agreed to pay $7.9 billion to settle lawsuits claiming its talcum powder products cause cancer. The BBC's Rory Gallimore reports.
10: Johnson & Johnson has always denied that its talc products, such as baby powder, cause cancer. It's been fighting lawsuits filed by tens of thousands of people for years. Last week, the firm won a significant victory when a US federal judge cast doubt on the plaintiff's ability to prove the claims. J&J is now setting aside billions of dollars to try to end the legal battle. The settlement is dependent on at least 95% of the claimants accepting the offer. The company stopped selling talc-based baby powder in the US 6 years ago and now uses cornstarch instead.
4: In the NRL, the Perth Bears have signed Penrith second-string 5'8" Jack Cole on a three-year deal. The 23-year-old back has played 18 first-grade games since 2022 for the Panthers, a side which has won three premierships in that time. Bears head coach Mal Meninga says Cole has an excellent kicking game and good organising skills and says his skill set will complement the Perth roster. Australian Curtis Mead has been injured in his first game since being traded to Major League Baseball's Boston Red Sox. The 25-year-old from Adelaide was forced to leave his debut game after being struck on the wrist by a pitch in Boston's 4-2 win over the Athletics. Mead doesn't believe the injury is serious, though.
11: We were able to get an x-ray and everything looked okay. So, definitely. You know, I was kind of thinking, walking to the clubhouse, just like, you know, just super disappointed. You know, I wanted to come here and help the team.

0: and, you know, wanted to play.
1: WA's weather for tomorrow, chance of a shower along the south coast east of Albany, patchy morning frost over the central southwest land division and southern goldfields. In Perth, 7 degrees the minimum tonight before a mostly sunny Wednesday with a top of 20. Right now in the city, 16.5.
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3: Yes, 5 minutes past three on a Tuesday afternoon. Now, I have posed the question, what are your comfort shows or films? Those shows or films you go back to watch a second, third, perhaps a 27th time. Lots of responses, and there is a bit of a theme coming through. Started with Robbo and Franklin River, peaceful afternoon radio listening. I would like to hear the goodies. And others say, Andrew, yes, very fitting today. The goodies is my go-to. Time and time again, R.I.P. Bill Oddie.
4: Hey, hey, hey, goodies.
3: Remember our last family trip to the old Dart, and the goodies were on repeat, and didn't I lap that up? Good call on that. Now, on that, we will reflect on the goodies and Bill Oddie after 4:30. In fact, and I will pose the question, you can respond now, because they were one of the great comedy teams, and it seems that era of comedy teams has sort of disappeared somewhat. So I do want to pose the question, who have been the great comedy teams over the decades, whether they're a duo, a trio like the Goodies, or four or more, the great comedy teams. What can you provide? 0448 922 604. Comfort shows, Happy Gilmore. Always, says this correspondent. This one, Andrew, my go-to comfort shows, A Supernatural with Dean and Sam and The Mentalist with Patrick Jane. I find they're easy watches. Both have a little humour, and I've watched so many times I don't have to concentrate too hard on the storylines. Thank you, Deb. And Shaun the Sheep, a fitting comfort show. Always go to Babe. Bar... Ram U finishes Shaun the Sheep. I Love Thy Neighbour is Michael's go-to. A 1972 British TV sitcom ran for 4 or 5 years. Keep it coming. 0448 922 604. Now, up next, if you go to the footy, you are going to have, well, at least if you go to the footy in Geelong, so in the AFL, they are the first club to get on board with this technology, which is popular in the US, in the sporting world there. So instead of having a paper ticket or a barcode on your phone, all you got to do is front up with your face. Facial recognition technology is your ticket into the grandstands. Convenience or nah? Not for me. Where do you sit on this? You'll hear from an ethical expert on this shortly. Are there some concerns? If you've got a response to share to this, 1300 560 222. Good song to start with. This is Neil Diamond and Song Sung Blue.

0: Neil Diamond. Now, I am posing the question about comfort shows, comfort films, the ones you go back to time and time again. If I was posing the question, comfort musos, I reckon Neil Diamond would be right up the top of the tree. Coming up 12 past three, comfort shows, Andrew. I haven't engaged in this, but I want to. Andrew, my comfort go-to TV is Silent World Train Journeys. Just take me away. Sean the Sheep said his go-to comfort show is Babe. I would have thought his comfort program would have been Sean the Sheep. Thank you, Greg. Billy, nice to hear from you. My rewatch or comfort program is Black Books. I've got it on DVD. I love a good case of the Black Books. Manny, what a character. What was the character's name that loved a tipple of red wine? He was a funny fella. Got something to share. 0448 922 604.
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0: Now, facial recognition technology is being rolled out in Australia as an alternative to digital or paper tickets for live events. It's been in place for the Australian Open Tennis, and now it has arrived in the AFL. The Geelong Football Club has made it available to its members, while technology provider Wicket says it is in active discussions with other AFL clubs. Now, keen to hear from you on this. We're told that it's quicker, get in the ground faster, but do you have any concerns with this, or would you be prepared to have your face as your ticket into the football? Andrew, USA customs use facial recognition. Knew us by our full name before we even handed over our passport. Thank you for that. If you've got an experience to share, a reaction to share on this, 1300 560 222 is the phone number. Dr. Jacqueline Vokes is from the Curtin Centre for Applied Ethics. She's here for a chat. Jacqueline, welcome to you.
2: Thank you so much for having me.
0: So are we very much following the lead of the US here?
2: Well, are we following? I mean, we do tend to often do them. I mean, I think we are following the lead in some ways, but I think it's been news to a lot of us to hear that in some ways this has been happening in Australia for a couple of years, right? The Australian Open, we're told that has been happening for a while. But it does raise the question of what kind of like sovereignty or what kind of control do we have over decisions here in Australia when precedents are already set overseas, for sure.
0: Okay, so should fans have a level of concern by using their face as their ticket?
2: Look, I think we should always have our guard. I will have a really good sense of critical concern around what data are we handing over, and that includes biometric data like our faces. What data are we handing over? And, of course, what are we getting in return for that? So it's really interesting, I think, to hear the phrasing of it will get me through the gates quicker, it's the convenience in return for the privacy. I think we do have an entitlement to ask a few questions there and to be really guarded about where is the data going, who stores the data, what else might it be used for in the future beyond just getting through the gates a bit quicker.
0: Okay, so where is it allowed to go? How is it allowed to be used under Australian law?
2: Right, yeah, and they're legal questions. I obviously can't offer legal advice, but I think this is a really important question for Australia because, as you say, we here in Australia, often these platforms and these companies, the big AI companies, are based in the United States. So it's often the case that we don't have good regulatory protections or good specific laws here in Australia governing where the data can go. And it's often the case that the data by its very nature goes overseas or is perhaps stored overseas or is at least fed into algorithms, you know, that are owned by companies that are based overseas. So even the regulatory framework can be a little bit unclear because it's not clear what exact legislation applies there.
0: So with the Geelong example, I see that the club is incentivising fans using this style of gate entry. Your face is your ticket. You get CATS points for its loyalty program in return. Is that problematic in your view?
2: Look, I think it's certainly something that is problematic, but it's certainly something worth thinking about. So there are areas, for example, where we're familiar with trade-offs between convenience and effectiveness or privacy and effectiveness. And sometimes that happens because it's necessary in the case of medicine and health, for example. But I think once we have private companies who are setting the terms and setting the level of convenience and setting the level of access, then we're in a different situation, right? So if you think of something like the self-scan expanding checkouts and Coles and Woolworths, reducing the amount of labour they have to pay for. So I use the self-scanning checkout, and the security there is based around or justifies surveillance or facial recognition or monitoring if I really am scanning carrots instead of raspberries. So when we have, you know, individual companies setting the terms of how long it takes to get through the gates, if we have, say, a 10-minute wait versus the facial recognition, maybe I'm willing to wait the 10 minutes. But if we have a company that can kind of configure things so that maybe it's a half an hour wait now and I become in that queue, a lot more willing to sign off on the facial recognition, yeah, then I think we should have concerns there.
0: Okay, but how fast do you think this will take off? Do you think this will take off in a situation like a footy context in the AFL?
2: I can absolutely see it would. And that's why I think, you know, it's important for us to have our individual awareness and individual consent, but that doesn't always do a good job of the guardrail. So if you think of, for example, you know, someone mentioned before the idea of coming through customs, we all know what it's like. It takes a long time sometimes to fly back to Australia from overseas. If you're in that customs queue and you're tired and you just want to go home, if you're like me, you're much more likely to agree to that. So when it comes to something that like that convenience, we could see take off really quickly if the only guardrail is the individual permission. And that's why I think we need, you know, more things in the picture there. And we do need, if not regulation, we do need a broader conversation around what might the data be used for in the future. Does facial recognition allow people to capture things like, am I happy? Am I sad? Which team am I supporting? Am I more likely to go and buy a beer when I'm angry because my team's just lost a penalty? All of these things, right? We need to think in the future what the data might be used for.
0: Interesting times ahead. Thanks for coming on, Jacqueline. Cheers.
2: Absolutely. Thanks so much for that. Thanks for having me.
0: Dr. Jacqueline Bokes there. So she's from the Curtin Centre for Applied Ethics. What do you make of this? So it's coming. That's already arrived at the Australian Open Tennis. Now the AFL's into it, at least Geelong are. Discussions with other clubs as well. Your face is your ticket into the ground. Yeah, it's already here. Sydney Airport, my ID, it's everything, says this correspondent. Darren from Mora says, Andrew, another app you need, another thirsty, energy-hungry monster database. So I take it from that, not a fan. Thank you, Darren in Mora. It is 19 minutes past three.
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0: Now, up next, I am asking for your comfort shows. So films or TV shows that you go back to, second, a third, a 37th time, potentially. What are those? Troy is in Collie. Hello, Troy.
3: Hello, Andrew. How are you?
0: Good, good. Now, I'm trying to pick that impersonation.

0: From the young one, mate. Remember the young one?
1: Oh, you're doing Vivian.
0: Yeah, Vivian.
1: So how many times did you watch the young ones?
0: Oh, at least three or four, Andrew, at least, yeah. My favourite episode was Vivian, and I think it was either Neil or Nigel, and Vivian said to them, "You go in that room there," and he said, "You do nothing." He said, "It's very cold, and I'll see you in the morning." Well, Vivian shut the door, and 10 minutes later, he come back, and he could see smoke coming from under the door, Andrew. And he thought, "Oh, my God, what's he done?" So he opened the door, and Nigel had lit the bloody mattress on fire. And Vivian said, "What'd you do that for?" He said, "Because it's cold." So Vivian said, "You stupid boy."
1: And that was that's the memorable part of the most memorable episode from Troy. Now, on that, I did mention The Young Ones was my comfort show when I was younger. I do wonder, and many of my generation, it used to be as well. I remember they were on VHS, and by Jove, they got a workout. But does it still stand up in this day? Is it still as funny as it was? If you got one to share, do share away. My go-to show is Escape to the Country, Rolling Green Hills and Abundance of History. Who needs a passport? Thank you, Sandy. On the your face man, your ticket into the footy, Andrew. I don't know about footy facial recognition, but what is that big multi-camera setup near Mini Peaks, Albany side of Homestead Road for? I assume that's that AI trailer-mounted cameras. It sounds like it. Thank you, Steve. Drive the speed limit. Don't have your phone on you. Do the good things and you'll be fine. 0448 922 604 is the text. Andrew, as a Gen X, the best gift I gave our kids was a box set of the Goodies DVDs in the early 2000s. I can still hear that burst of laughter the first time they watched it in our car that Christmas. I also gave them Star Wars that year, the original, and both became favourites in our house. Thank you for the laughs, Bill Oddie. So if you've just turned the radio on for the first time in a while, we do mark the passing of Bill Oddie this afternoon. And in fact, and lots of you are sharing these. We are going to go through someone who's instrumental in the WA Comedy Festival. He's been busy garnering his top five comedy teams. So duos, trios, or comedy outfits with four or more. The Goodies being a trio. It's something that isn't that commonplace nowadays. Lots of you are sharing your comedy teams, your faves, Dean Martin, Jerry Lewis, Lucille Ball and Desi Arnaz. It's going back, isn't it? That's from Deb Blue. Fast forward, the full frontal comedy teams, and of course you cannot go past Monty Python. 23 minutes past three.
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1: Now up next, shows or movies that we go back to over and over again. Why do we do it? And what are some popular examples? Keep yours coming through. You'll hear from an expert or a film and TV critic shortly. But before that, this appropriate track to lead us into that story. I just can't get enough. This is Depeche Mode.

0: Depeche Mode, and I just can't get enough, which is the theme of this next chat. Do you have shows, films that you just can't get enough of? You go back to watch it second, third, fourth, a 73rd time. That was the story of a lady in Brisbane, Linda Fagg. So 73 times she watched Kevin Costner's Dancing with Wolves in 1 year. She really liked the film. What is yours? Mark in Northam, Fawlty Towers. Loved all of the episodes several times. Andrew says, Tom, I miss The Ghost and Mrs. Muir, Beachcombers and the Banana Splits. My comfort show, says Selena, is My Family. It's an English show and still does it for me after 20-odd years. Tom says, my favourite Martian or F Troop. And Jocelyn, nice to hear from you. Her comfort show is this one.
1: I'll carry your books, I'll carry a torch, I'll carry a tune, I'll carry on, carry over, carry forward, carry grand, cash and carry me back to old Virginia. I'll even Harry carry if you show me how, but I will not carry a gun.
0: MASH. What is yours, your comfort show? Or film? 0448 922 604. Chris says, Andrew, We Can Be Heroes with Chris Lilly is now cancelled, but I love the episode with the bouncy castle being blown into the air. Thank you, Chris. You can ring as well, 1300 560 222. So why do we watch these comfort shows over and over again? Sarah Ward is a film and TV critic. Sarah, welcome to you.
2: Hello.
0: Now, what are yours, before we ask why? Have you got some?
2: I definitely do, and there is one series that I've watched more times than anything else, the sitcom Parks and Recreation, which is just such a warm-hearted show that I just can't get enough time with those characters in this world. It's something that, you know, you had a long day, you can't choose what to watch, all of those things. It's such a reliable staple and so funny every time.
0: So

0: do you think this is becoming more commonplace? Because we got onto this with producer Atlas, who informed us Friends was on the rerun because it's too hard to decide on Netflix. Is that part of this? That, oh, there's too much choice now, let's just go back to our comfort ones?
1: Absolutely. We are completely spoiled for choice. You know, not only there's so many different platforms to watch things on, but then once you get into them, you've got these huge catalogues to dig into. But we have been doing this kind of thing for decades. If you go back to something like TV, you know, when there was only free-to-air television and reruns, particularly of, you know, 60s, 70s sitcoms, say, in the 80s and 90s, we were kind of watching those over and over again and looking out for them. But we probably weren't really twigging that, hey, this is what we're doing. Then you got into the DVD era and literal box sets in our hands where, you know, everyone, you'd go and you'd buy your favourite TV show and you'd probably just have it on a loop all the time. And pay TV with their marathons, you know, a whole day dedicated to The Simpsons or something like that. So we have been doing this before the streaming era, but I think the streaming era does, you know, kind of emphasize it, augment it, put it more in the spotlight because it is so easy. You've got this catalog there. It's, you know, two clicks of a button and all of a sudden you're on your, you know, 10th run through Schitt's Creek or Ted Lasso or, you know, Seinfeld.
0: Yeah, and Schitt's Creek is spelled with a S-C-H, eh?
1: It is indeed, but obviously that's part of the joke.
0: Okay, very good. Comfort shows. This from Jason Andrew. I mentioned Brisbane lady watched Dances with Wolves 73 times in a year, really loved it. Andrew, I've read the book Dances with Wolves twice and watched the movie a few times, but be buggered if I watch it 70 times in a year. Thank you, Jason. Steve's comfort movie is The World's Fastest Indian, the story of a New Zealander, Burt Munro, setting world speed records on his modified Indian motorcycle at Bonnyville. Must have watched it at least 10 times. Thank you for that, Andrew. Men Behaving Badly is my comfort show. Good old British humour. Tony and Gary are great characters. Enjoy seeing Martin Clunes in a comedy. A great mate with Neil Morrissey. Keep yours coming through. What is your comfort show or film that you go back and back to? 0448 922 604 is the text. Now, Ted Lasso as well for you?
1: Absolutely. Well, that's something that I think came through right at the start of, you know, the pandemic lockdown era when we were all spending so much more time in front of our TVs. And it was one. I think that there is a particular appeal to warm-hearted comedies. Shows where you're watching characters generally get along. There's conflict, there's drama, you know, maybe there's a little bit of teasing of some of the supporting characters, but they are good-natured characters generally getting along and wanting the best for each other. And Ted Lasso fits in that, and it is the type of thing that it makes you feel warm and cozy. And we're going back to these TV shows because of the way they make us feel. We might like the storylines, the characters, the humour, but a big part of it is we want to know that we're sitting down to something. Our lives are chaotic and busy. When we're coming to what we're watching, literally at the end of the day, we want to watch something that we know how it's going to make us feel already, that it is going to make us feel that warmth and we're going to be spending time with something that's not challenging us. And Ted Lasso fits, Schitt's Creek, as I mentioned before, something like 30 Rock or Brooklyn Nine-Nine. We've kind of had a boom of these over maybe the last 15 years of these really warm-hearted comedies. But you can go back to things, you know, even in the 80s, something like Golden Girls, another thing that was on reruns constantly.
0: Brady Bunch.
1: You know, exactly. You know, Happy Days.
0: Happy Days, yes.
1: I remember growing
0: Gilligan's
1: up.
0: Gilligan's Island.
1: Exactly. Get Smart was always on a TV somewhere when I was growing up. Like, even, you know, just that kind of humour as well. Again, we're drawn to these because it's undemanding. It is that comfortable watch. We know what we're in for, and we know for that 20 minutes, half an hour, 40 minutes, we're going to be engaged and entertained and not really have to stress about learning anything new or, you know, taking in any new information. And it's kind of the same reason we listen to our favorite songs over and over again. You read your favorite books. It's the same kind of thing, but I don't think we necessarily think of it that way, that rewatching a TV show or a movie we love is the same as listening to that album that we love for 20 years over and over and over.

0: ever.
1: Now, you know what gives me the shits creek about Ted Lasso? I can't find it for free. I've been wanting to watch it for so long.
0: Well, and you probably won't, because that is one of the things at the moment, yeah, is that we do have all of these platforms. So as I mentioned, we're not just, you know, scrolling through one going, what can we watch? But you have to kind of know what is on each platform.
1: Yeah, then you've got to sign up for too many. So, yeah, let's just go back to the old one. I've got a DVD.
0: Exactly. We are, you know, we're spoiled for choice, but we can be paralyzed by that choice as well. Sometimes it is just easier. The first platform you switch on, you see that something that you love, that you know is reliable, or that gives you a sense of nostalgia. Because another factor in this is we are not only want to watch things that we know and love because we know and love them, but we are kind of tapping into the feelings that evoke the first or the second or the third time. You know, we're kind of traveling back in time in a way and going, I remember I watched this the first time when I was X amount of years younger and this was going on in my life and it was really formative, and trying to tap back into that.
1: Yeah, so and also tapping back into it with your kids watching alongside you is a beautiful thing too, I've discovered.
0: Exactly. Or even yourself, you know, with the benefit of passing years, how you saw something as a teenager in your 20s might be different in your 40s or 50s, what you take from it and what giving your life experience now, the characters that you relate to, we're getting so much more out of things because we're always processing these things with new information. So even if we do think something's undemanding, relaxing, comforting, you know, we probably are getting a slightly different experience each time, and perhaps seeing something in the shows we love, whether it is The Young Ones or, you know, something like Arrested Development or West Wing and Gilmore Girls are some great kind of late 90s, early 2000s examples. You know, we are always bringing something new to these, even if we don't think we necessarily are.
1: Okay, we'll leave it there. Enjoy your comfort viewing, and thanks for coming on, Sarah.
0: Thanks so much for having me.
1: Cheers. A big fan of comfort viewing and the reasons behind it. Sarah Ward, so film and TV critic. Matt, nice to hear from you. Comfort shows, The Dukes of Hazzard. Thank you, Matt. Brian in Tenton and Andrew Palmer and Dench in As Time Goes By. Just the right dose of dry pommy humour. Thank you, Brian. I got one to share. Do share away. 0448-922-604.
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1: Now, on The Dukes of Hazzard, I was trying to remember. Who does the theme song? It's a ripper. Waylon Jennings.

How good's that? Waylon Jennings and the Good Old Boys, the theme song for Dukes of Hazzard. On Comfort Shows, a guy from Karoo, nice to hear from you. Yes, Minister, for me. I remember Sir Humphrey explaining to the Minister what the letters after the names meant. KCMG, kindly call me God. GCMG, God calls me God. Smiley emoji. Andrew, I used to watch an Australian show called Rush with John Waters, and I cannot find that show anywhere. Help! Anyone got some information for Lynn? Keep your correspondence coming. Now, lots of you are sharing your favourite comedy teams over the decades. A little way to acknowledge the passing of Bill Oddie from one of the great comedy teams ever, the Goodies. We'll get those, and we'll talk about that further around about 4:30. Suffice to say, the two Ronnies are getting a fair bit of love. I got something to share. 0448 922 604. We shall head to Canberra shortly. So a lot of focus today on a new potential oil refinery to be built, or at least a feasibility study to be done. The plan then, if it stacks up, to build it in WA. And on fuel, you might have noticed the price of fuel been rising rather steeply in the last week or two at the Bowser. The end of the month is nearing very soon, which means what's going to happen with the excise? Do we still receive a 16-cent discount? Well, the news is not good if you're wanting that 16-cent discount, because the Prime Minister has, well, he hasn't totally ruled it out, but his language is strong, that it is finishing. We'll head to Canberra and speak with our man on the ground, Dr. Andrew Hughes, after this from the Eagles.

Are the Eagles and a tequila sunrise. It is 16 minutes to four on Comfort Program. So, Trevor, nice to hear from you. Anyone mentioned all the Monty Python movies? And you were on the right track with Get Smart. Also, F Troop, the Addams Family, the Munsters. I used to be nicknamed Eddie from the Munsters.

0: And in the halls in Canberra is political scientist Dr. Andrew Hughes from the ANU. Andrew, welcome to you.
1: Colo, good to talk to you as always, mate.
0: How are you calling me Colo now, are you?
1: Yeah. Oh, come on, you know. I've been as busy today as a bunch of
0: you can call me Eddie. Eddie Munster. go back to the old school nickname. All right, let's talk fuel. So the PM has been in WA today, a press conference in the Pilbara, where the PM and the WA Premier stood side by side saying they're going to look at the feasibility of a new oil refinery to be built in WA. What has been the political reaction to this, Andrew?
1: Did you say bromance? it's funny because the Prime Minister's taking a bit of heat over where he's going with resources and climate. There are some people saying, hang on one hand, you're trying to talk about climate change and battery programs and things like this and solar panel subsidies. But then on the other, he's endorsing a lot of resource projects at the moment. And this is another one. So he's getting some heat from his left side of his own party, which he's a member of. So there hasn't been so many happy people. But on the other hand, Roger Cook's lobbying on this issue has paid off handsomely. He's been lobbying the Prime Minister very, very hard to give more support and subsidies and help and assistance to the resource sector for one very good reason, which is, of course, the resource sector is very big in WA. So we saw that at the Labor Party conference at the weekend as well. There was no motion passed at all about resource taxes,
0: really?
1: Or gas taxes.
0: Yeah.
1: No, it was just written in such a way that there was code for, oh, maybe one day in the future we'll look at it. Now, considering Labor Party conferences are held every 3 years, the next Labor Party conference is not scheduled now until 2029. So in other words, we'll look at it is code for not this decade. So, you know, for Roger Cook, it's really paying off quite handsomely, these announcements. At the same time, where they're building these this infrastructure has already raised questions. That announcement today was made in the Pilbara, but yet I believe it's been built somewhere else.
0: Yeah, well, we'll get onto that later in the program, because it was being confusing, because the early reporting was, oh, it's going to be built around Karratha, but the Premier himself has said no, the sites being investigated will predominantly be around the Midwest and the Southwest, so close to Perth. So that seems to be where they're mostly looking at, but they're not ruling the Pilbara out. Now staying with oil/fuel, so the excise, 16 cents discount we're still getting, but that runs out at the end of the month. Now, the Prime Minister was, of course, asked about this today. Now, he didn't leave the door very ajar. This is what he said.
2: We have halved the cut in the fuel excise. We've done that in partnership with state and territory governments. We are also have looked at other ways in which we can provide cost of living relief. That is included the tax cuts that came in on July 1, the wage increases that everyone has seen in their first pay packet who's on an award wage after July 1 as well as the additional other measures that we've had on cost of living.
0: Okay, you talking codes. Is that code for it's being cut?
1: Yep, that is very much code for it's being cut, but also a nod and acknowledgement to that by-election campaign at the moment in Secret Harbour. Obviously, does not want to talk about anything too contentious, which may upset the apple cart there, because it's coming down to now Labor versus One Nation in that seat. And it's the first time we get to see a race like that play out. Not even all the recent by-elections we've seen recently, have we seen a fight like this where it's between Labor and One Nation directly. So it'll be interesting to see how that does play out.
0: Yeah, and on that, sorry, just while you're mentioning Secret Harbour, because the PM was peppered with questions as to why he's not visiting that electorate during this West Australian visit. This is the Prime Minister's response.
2: I'm here because this is where it's being built. It would be very odd to make an announcement about Perdaman, which was not here, I would have thought. So I have seen some of the rather bizarre commentary. There are by-elections have taken place recently in Victoria, in my home state in New South Wales, in Queensland, in Northern Territory. It's not normal for Prime Ministers to attend state by-elections, and I reckon Roger Cook's government is doing a fantastic job.
0: Now, what's your view on this? If the Prime Minister did visit Secret Harbour, would that help the Labor candidate's chances?
1: No, Because the Prime Minister's disapproval rating is going up all the time. So he's currently on an average of 57% disapproval rating. And that's really, really high numbers for a Prime Minister.

0: normally around the 50% mark is the average, but over 50%, and we start to talk about, well, maybe there's, you know, consideration here for a change into the future one day for a different prime minister. But we don't hear that talk about Anthony Albanese because of the size of majority. He won the lower house. And in Labor itself, there's still a lot of speculation and talk over who's lining up to be the next prime minister. And basically, that's only going to ever happen if and when he decides to step aside. But that said, a lot of people too associate cost of living issues now with Labor. And so that's why he's avoiding that by-election campaign, because he'd be asked a lot of questions about cost of living and also those new taxes being introduced. They're still causing drama. And we're hearing more and more about property prices, which are falling away, but also talk now that they're not slowing down things to the extent probably Labor had hoped for, because the Reserve Bank Governor came out today, Michelle Bullock, a speech in Sydney, and said, you know what, might lift interest rates soon because the economy is still not slowing down enough. That is also something he'd like to avoid on the campaign trail.
1: When she says soon, when's the next chance?
0: Well, what happened in August, that's the meeting for that is next week. So it's likely that they'll keep interest rates on hold for August. But her speech indicated there was still too much heat in the economy. Now, she said she'll take a bit more time to wait and consider different factors. But that's code for September, October, possibly November. So November makes sense because it'll mean that it'll dampen Christmas spending, where we don't spend too much money at Christmas time, put more pressure on inflation. But she also said, and this is a direct criticism of the government, even though she said it wasn't, that productivity is the cause for concern as well, because productivity in Australia is appalling. And she said that is something outside her remit. She can't go after productivity. She's only focused on monetary policy, as it's called, i.e. lifting interest rates to take money in or out of the economy. And so she can't focus on productivity, but she said that is something influencing inflation and growth in Australia. So she said if productivity were to improve, it'd also take pressure off inflation in some ways, because it'd mean then we're being more productive with the same level of outputs, but at the same time, we're not seeing that rise in inflation necessarily associated with putting more money into the economy. So it sounds quite convoluted as an economic argument, but what she's getting to is, in other words, the government is not doing enough on productivity.
1: Just finally, Victorians have a new premier. Cool. So who's Ben Carroll?
0: Did you say shouty? Because it got very shouty, by the way. It was really fascinating if you see some of the footage online. So what happened is over the weekend, that Labor Party National Conference was held. The lead up to it means that there was a member of cabinet called Lizzie Blandthorne who wore a T-shirt going, "I'm part of the anti-duck hunting coalition." Now, that was code for having a crack at Jacinta Allen, because Lizzie Blandthorne was in the right faction, the Premier was on the left, and we knew then that something was going to happen, and it did. And so across the weekend, there was a green light given, obviously, for a challenge against the Premier Jacinta Allen in Victoria. That unfolded today. She stood aside today, being Carroll, her deputy, leader of the right faction, Jacinta Allen, leader of the left faction. So in other words, there was a factional power play here at work. Ben Carroll took over, but wait for it, not before shouty times happened with journos outside the door, so people could hear really what was going on. So when they came out and trying to go, "Oh no, we're all unified."
1: No, you're not.
0: No, you're not.
1: Messy.
0: You know, it's one of those family gatherings you go to. You know, you go, "Oh great, Uncle Bob will be there."
1: All right.
0: Call the police now or after.
1: Now, just finally, a quiz question without notice, because there has been quite the movement in state and territory leaders. But as it sits in Australia now, which state or territory leader is the longest serving amongst all of them?
0: Oh, state or territory. That's easy. It's Andrew Barr here in the ACT.
1: Go the Andrews. Yeah, just wanted to hear that name
0: said. Come on. We're keeping the Andrew theme alive. We're coming back. We're coming back, people.
1: Good on you, Hughesy. Thank you. Bye-bye.
0: Thanks, mate. Bye-bye.
1: Dr. Andrew Hughes from the ANU. It is 5 minutes to five on the PM not visiting Secret Harbour. Is it as he said? Well, why would I? Or is it that he's on the nose? Andrew, on the nose, worst PM in history. Destroyed the soul of this country, says Marvin. Andrew Albanese's on the nose. Just like something that I can't pronounce. 0448 922 604. News after this. This is a absolute corker from Missy Higgins.

0: Great track. Awesome artist, Missy Higgins. And 10 days. It is 1 minute to four. Yes, Eddie. It's 5 minutes to four, not five, me boy. Thank you. I'm confused. I did try to line up an interview with someone from EUCLA earlier today, and she confused me. Is that Albany time or EUCLA time? I forgot you had that silly 45-minute thing. Anyway, that interview will happen at 6:05 EUCLA time, by the way. The Prime Minister not visiting Secret Harbour, is it because he's on the nose? Andrew, how can you believe Albanese? To my mind, he gets caught in a lie every other day, says Jezza in Broome. Now, after news, hands up if you've seen a wild horse, a Brumby, in WA. Well, apparently they're a problem in the south. The Invasive Species Council is calling for a cull of wild horses that live around the Lake Muir area. Now, if you've got a viewpoint to share or some observations to share, 1300 560 222.
1: Good afternoon, Jonathan Hopper with ABC News. The WA Premier says a $4 million feasibility study to build a new oil refinery in partnership with the federal government is about setting Australia up for the future.

0: The large-scale refinery is proposed to be built by Perth-based company Perdaman. Roger Cook says the state has the workforce and infrastructure to create the refinery and says the feasibility study will investigate a range of sites.
1: In times of global uncertainty, you need a state government and a federal government that are partnering to meet the challenges of the day, ensuring that we can deal with these global shocks and undertake important projects which very much set us up for the future.
0: Reserve Bank Governor Michelle Bullock has addressed the oil crisis at this year's Anika Foundation fundraising lunch in Sydney. Business reporter Adelaide Miller has the story.
2: RBA Governor Michelle Bullock says so far there is limited evidence to suggest the spike in oil prices has impacted household spending. That's partly because of measures like a reduction in the fuel excise that have been brought in to support cheaper fuel. Overall, she acknowledges consumer sentiment remains weak.
3: But while households remain cautious, spending has been more resilient than sentiment alone might suggest. And household savings rates also appear to be relatively stable.
2: The RBA will meet again in a fortnight to determine the direction of interest rates.
0: BHP and unions at the miners' Port Hedland port operations have again failed to come to an agreement at a bargaining meeting today. It's the second bargaining meeting since unionised workers down tools. This morning's meeting went ahead without the participation of the Fair Work Commission, but negotiations will continue next Tuesday before the industry umpire. A senior New South Wales bureaucrat has told the Royal Commission on Anti-Semitism some of the state's public servants crossed a line when they signed an open letter alleging Australia is complicit in Palestinian genocide. Gavin Coote reports.
4: More than 2,000 public servants from across federal, state and local government agencies signed an open letter in 2024 calling for an immediate end to military exports to Israel, an assertion the federal government has rejected. New South Wales Public Service Commissioner Katrina Lowe has told the Commission those who signed the letter failed to maintain their impartiality.
5: That is clearly a case where public servants cross the line in New South Wales.
4: She says both she and the Secretary of the Premier's Department took the rare step of sending an email to every state public servant, reinforcing their obligations.
0: The Victorian opposition says it's expecting more of the same from the state's new Premier, Ben Carroll. Ethan Seidemann reports.
6: Jacinta Allen resigned as Premier this morning amid growing pressure over issues including allegations of widespread corruption in the construction sector. Her deputy, Ben Carroll, was sworn in as Premier this afternoon and immediately announced he would establish a royal commission into the issue, something Ms. Allen refused to do.
7: I will do things differently because different times require a new approach.
6: But Victorian Liberal leader Jess Wilson says that Victorians shouldn't expect Mr. Carroll to address corruption as leader if he wasn't able to do so as deputy.
8: This is not a man who can give Victorians a fresh start.
6: Victorians will head to the polls in November.
0: Meanwhile, these residents in former Premier Jacinta Allen's hometown of Bendigo have welcomed her resignation.
9: I think it's the best thing that could have happened for Victoria. I've grown quite tired of hearing Jacinta saying that she listens to Victorians.
10: Yeah, so, I don't know, she doesn't really do much for Bendigo.
11: I mean, I've been a Labor voter since I've been in Australia, but I don't think I'll be voting Labor this time.
0: In sport, veteran Wallabies forward Alan Alaalatoa expects a smooth transition under new coach Les Kiss ahead of next week's test against Japan in Osaka. The 34-player squad assembled in Sydney today for the first time since the departure of former coach Joe Schmidt. While the match on August the 8th will serve as the first in charge for Kiss, the former rugby league international has been around the group ever since last year's spring tour. Alaalatoa says the Australian side has a strong foundation that can be built upon.
12: There's some really good parts of those of that game that we want to continue to grow and we don't want to remove as a whole. But there are little shifts that he wants to add, which he will do, over time.
0: Western Australia's weather for tomorrow, chance of a shower along the south coast east of Albany. In Perth, 7 degrees, the minimum tonight before a mostly sunny Wednesday with a top of 20, Thursday sunny and 21. Right now in the city, it's 15.2.
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14: Indeed you are, 5 minutes past 4 on a Tuesday afternoon with you for the next 2 hours. Now, up next... Wow.

0: in WA. Have you seen any? Do you have a report to share, particularly around Lake Muir, so to the west of Manjimup? If you've got a report to share, 1300 560 222. Now, the Invasive Species Council, and you'll hear from the advocacy director from that council shortly, is calling on the WA government to control a feral horse population near Lake Muir. Now, locals, many are saying, well, they're not a problem. They've been in the region for generations. They're less harmful than feral pigs and deer. If you've got something to share on this, do share away. Susan in Albany, nice to hear from you. Yes, I did see wild horses and feral pigs when conducting a mallee-fowl survey there at Lake Muir many years ago. Blue says, Andrew, I saw a few past Norsemen. I whistled at my dog and the horses stopped in their tracks and turned to look at me. It was incredible. Truckee Paul, hello to you.
1: Hey, Andrew. Yeah, they got a couple of real big mobs around Norsemen, probably several. I've seen them on each road, each direction out of Norsemen, and there's been a few accidents caused by them, and there may have even been some fatalities over the decades.
0: And how many years or months since you've seen them there?
1: Oh, probably last time I went up that way, a couple of years ago, I reckon I saw a couple. But I've seen many bigger mobs than what I saw last trip.
0: Good on you, Paul. Any other experiences, observations to share on wild horses in WA, particularly around Lake Muir? Are they a problem? Do we need a cull? Where do you sit on this? 1300 560 222 is the phone number. John in Darkin, we'll explore this topic shortly. First, I want to read this from John in Darkin. Andrew, all this talk of building oil refineries and spending millions on modelling them appears to be a smokescreen in my mind, or another white elephant. An economist came on the ABC a week or two ago saying that known Australian crude oil reserves are expected to be mined out in 5 to 7 years. He said it will take at least 7 to 10 years to get approvals to build a refinery. The economics don't stack up. Even if we want to import crude oil, the same uncertainty the Middle East applies. We can now produce canola oil or other renewable oils today. These refineries exist and can be expanded. Don't fall for another smokescreen. Now, we will explore that in depth, this pre-feasibility study. So $4 million are put in to explore creating a new oil refinery in WA. We'll do that after 5. Stay tuned, John. You want to get in touch? 0448 922 604.
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0: Okay, to wild horses in WA. So the Invasive Species Council is calling on the WA government to control a population of feral / wild horses near Lake Muir. So that's west of Manjimup. Now, a lot of locals are saying they're not much of a problem. They've been there for generations. They're less harmful than feral pigs and deer. Let's go to the Invasive Species Council. Rhys Pianta is the advocacy director. Rhys, welcome to you.
3: G'day.
0: Now, talk us through why your council has gone to the extent of calling on the WA government to control these horses. What are you noticing? What are you hearing about the damage or the problem?
3: Yeah. So the reports that we've had is that, over the last few months in particular, there has been a couple of incidents on that Muir Highway area. And yes, it's true, there have been horses in that area for years, but we've been sent some evidence of some of the impact that the horses in that area are having on the Lake Muir Nature Reserve, those Ramsar wetlands there.
0: Okay, so what is that impact?
3: What we're seeing is, things like the pollution of the water bodies from the erosion horses cause, the trampling of vegetation, the damage to native bees, and horses are also a vector for some diseases like Phytophthora, which are tree-killing diseases. So, there's that's going on in the reserve, and the numbers that we're starting to have reported us in terms of the road impacts show that population is probably starting to move, and there's some pressures there. Now, we're only talking about a few hundred horses here, most likely, but this is the point, right? The time when it's most cost-effective, most efficient, and you're more likely to succeed at a feral animal control program is when the population is still small before it spread and multiplied and moved to new areas.
0: So what's your proposal? To cull them all or just whittle the numbers down?
3: Well, you know, I think control is really important. There's already pig and deer control going on in this area. So, you know, we back the locals in saying that needs to be escalated. That's a big problem. But while that's going on, let's have a look at what we can do about these horses that are in there, making sure that that population is also suppressed. Now, it might not be possible to get them all out of there, but, you know, in terms of looking after that nature reserve and mitigating the impacts on the people using that Muir Highway, you know, it should be considered. It should be part of the discussion.
0: What feedback have you got from your calls?
3: Well, you know, I think we've had different people saying different things. There are some people saying, yes, you know, there's absolutely impact on the roads. The most common one we're getting is, what about the pigs and the deer? And I say to that, well, yeah, well, let's do something about the pigs and deer as well. Let's do something about the weeds while we're at it.
0: Okay, let's go to another voice. Thanks for coming on, Reese. Cheers.
3: Thank you. Cheers.
0: Reese Pianta, Advocacy Director at the Invasive Species Council. What do you make of that argument? Well, they have expanded, he says. That's the reports. So they're causing a problem on the roads. Also environmental issues. In Rams are listed site as well. There's a few hundred of them. Now is the time to go in and control them. What do you make of that? Is that a fair argument? Should we be doing something? 1300 560 222. And have you come across wild horses on our roads or in the bush around that area or elsewhere? You can text as well, 0448 922 604. Let's go to the Manjimup Shire president now, Danelle Bugey. Danelle, welcome to you.
4: Good afternoon.
0: Now, what's your point of view? Do you share the thoughts of Reese, or do you sit on the other side?
4: I think this is a really interesting conversation, isn't it? When we talk about feral animals, we certainly identify pigs and goats as the feral animals. The Brumbies out at Lake Muir certainly hold a very special place in locals' hearts, and they have a historic value out there as well. As far as the road, the impacts on the roads, I think we should probably be weighing up the increase in traffic on Lake Muir and see how that accounts for the increase on the road rather than the increase in horse numbers.
0: But have there been some near misses? Are you worried? Is there signage, or what can you do to avoid a serious crash?
4: There is plenty of signage out there that to make drivers aware that there are horses within the area. I have seen deceased animals on the side of the road, so obviously something has hit them. I would say in the 25 years that I've been going to Albany, from Manjimup to Albany, I've never seen a horse. It's been quite the topic of conversation where I work, and I've spoken to a couple of hundred people today, and very rarely do you see the horses on the side of the road. That's not to say that, you know, if you do hit one, that it is substantial damage. But I think the conversation needs to be had with the locals out there about probably that real impact about what's going on out there as far as the local landholders are finding as well.
0: What about the environmental impact that Reese brought up? Are you hearing reports of that?
4: These are, you know, they're quite large imprints from these animals. So I would imagine there probably is some environmental impact out there. This is a very large area, though. There's a lot of DBCA land out there as well as private property. So I think we need to weigh it all up. And a couple of hundred horses over the area that is Lake Muir out there. It's a big area. It's very scrubby. And the fire mitigation that these animals actually support or contribute to, I think that needs to be taken into account as well. So I would hope that conversation with the locals and the stakeholders take place before any culling is taking place out there.
0: Now, you mentioned there's quite the historical value for locals with these wild horses. What is that historical value?
4: Yeah, so these horses have been used for very many, many years, and they have quite a rich heritage for the people out there. I would say having a chat to one of the Muirs out there would be your best bet for that real historical information. But as far as I've been told, they've been there for a long time, and they really haven't caused any dramas to the locals out there.
0: Okay, we'll leave it there. Thanks for coming on, Danelle. Cheers.
4: Thank you.
0: Danelle Bugey, she is the president at the Shire of Manjimup, where you'll find Lake Muir and the 100 or more, a few hundred wild horses by the sound. So the Invasive Species Council is calling on the WA government to control them, control that horse population. The argument is get it while the numbers are only a few hundred. It's the time to act. They're causing environmental damage and a road hazard as well. Now, the Department of Biodiversity, Conservation and Attraction says it is monitoring the impacts of horse populations in that area. Sandy says, Andrew, so we have dead deer lying around the state and we're going to add dead horses. Not a good look for our overseas tourists. Andrew, I don't know about the Lake Muir horses needing to be culled, but the Warrinup kangaroos need adjusting. And so that's just on the outskirts of Albany, Warrinup. If you've got a view to share on this, and who else has seen wild horses? I must say I don't recall seeing a wild horse on WA roads. 1300 560 222 is the phone number.
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0: Coming up 17 minutes past four, sport up next. Our correspondent today is football umpire Dean Margetts. Now, he's got his eye on a few things. Harley Reid, are the umpires treating him fairly or unfairly? What's Margetts going to say? He's also got some comments to make on that behind-the-play hit in the southwest. Country footy captured on video. Happened in the southwest. Police are investigating that. He's also got an eye to the Commonwealth Games as well. Andrew, I can never understand when someone says something about a problem in the area. Someone always says there is not a problem. Go figure. Two sides to the story. That's what it's about. You heard both sides. Mark has rung through. He lives around the Lake Muir area. G'day, Mark. Hello.
5: Hey, Andrew.
0: Yeah, good. Yeah. So where exactly do you live? Lake Muir itself?
5: Yeah, north of Lake Muir, about 10K north, yeah.
0: Yeah, and so what are your observations on the impact and the numbers of wild horses?
5: There are a lot of horses along the Muir Highway currently, you know. Even the last 2 years, the numbers have increased a hell of a lot. And to be honest with you, they are quite dangerous to traffic because I've nearly clobbered one or two on a gravel road, you know. You don't have time to swerve or do anything, they just come out on the road. So they are dangerous, and there's quite a few horses. I don't know how many, but there are a lot.
0: Yeah, all right. And so there's been a significant increase from your local view in the last couple of years.
5: Yeah. And they're still there now, yeah.
0: So what do you think should be the course of action as a local?
5: Oh, I think there's got to be a substantial cull, not eradication, but a substantial cull, and just to bring the numbers back so they are manageable, you know, because the last thing you want is someone hitting a horse and being killed, you know. And there have been accidents in the last 2 years or so of people hitting horses, you know. So it's not as if it doesn't happen.
0: Yeah, and is the community divided on that, on whether to cull or not?
5: Maybe, I don't really know, but I'd say they'd be in favour of a cull on the north side of the lake, more so than on the south side, where it's the south side's more bush orientated and out of the public's harm or traffic's way and that. So north side, I think there would be more support for cull.
0: Yeah, all right. And the historical value was brought up as being important. Is that important to you?
5: Yeah. I'm not a horse person, you know, so it doesn't worry me too much. But there is quite a few people who have, you know, sort of considered a historical relevance. So I'll leave it up to them, you know, but I couldn't really care too much about them, you know. So.
0: Yep. All right. So safety first for you.
5: Yeah.
0: Good on you, Mark. Thanks for ringing. Cheers.
5: Okay. No worries.
0: So he's in North Lake Muir, so that's where the wild horses are causing an issue. The Invasive Species Council calling on the WA government for a cull. Mark agrees. Andrew, I see a lot of wild drivers on Caves Road. Wild horses was the question Hey, mate, any hoof-footed animal is not good for the environment. It's not native too. Long-term issues relate to erosion, damage to flora and destruction of springs and natural bodies of water. I've seen the damage firsthand when employed in the conservation sector. In saying that, I love them. Majestic animals. A bit of a quandary for Jarrah, who's sending in a text from Fitzroy Crossing. Thank you, Jarrah. Well said, Reece, from the Invasive Species Council. We should be working harder on eradicating introduced invasive animals and plants so we can protect the native plants that we have left. And Guy and Karoo, Andrew, I don't know about wild horses on WA roads. I certainly come across plenty of donkeys driving on rural roads. A sentiment shared from others, as it turns out. 21 minutes past four. This is the Choir Boys. Sport next with Margetts.

The Choir Boys and Run to Paradise. That is 25 minutes past four. Sport, just a tick. Wild horses and what to do with them in and around Lake Muir. So the Invasive Species Council are calling for a cull. Andrew, I have to ask, what's the difference? The Muir High.

Way or the Great Northern with cattle, horses, and camels? That is from D. Good question you pose. This is from Jeremy. Andrew, we drive iron ore trains between Esperance and Cowal and quite often see the wild horses around Norseman, normally south of the township. We've been told not to sound our horns for a risk of alarming the herd, then causing them to run out onto the highway and causing an accident with cars. Always nice to see them though. They're looking very healthy this time of year. And so a lot of people saying that population. I got something to share. I do share away. 0448 922 604. There's only one animal that's causing most of the damage to our environment and on the roads, and I think everyone knows which animal that is. Thank you, Brian, in Tenterden. No prizes for guessing.

0: 50 metres, Margetts. Dean Margetts is our sports correspondent on a Tuesday. Former AFL umpire, still umpires WA Country Footy. Welcome, Dean.
1: Holding the ball indeed, Colo. Good afternoon and good afternoon to all our drive listeners.
0: Now, let's start with a rather serious sporting incident. So most of us have seen the footage of a WA Country footy match over the weekend. So it's Bridgetown versus Kojanup. Police are investigating, by the way, but some additional footage has now emerged of that match in which a player was knocked out by an opponent. So this fresh video of Sunday's game shows a Bridgetown player apparently choking his opponent minutes before that behind-the-play punch that put the Kojanup player in hospital. So police and Country Football WA are investigating, and no charges have been laid. But from a person who currently umpires WA Country Footy, what was your reaction to this?
1: Yeah, it was a bit shocking, to be fair. I mean, we see lots of footy played across our great state every weekend, and you don't see a lot of that. So when it flashes up on your screen, when you're going through your social media and that pops up, it does shock you to the core a bit, because it's just an incident that no umpire who's umpiring a game expects to sort of see. A little bit like the Ty Gallup, you know, thrashing Mitch Georgiades to the ground in the AFL. So these outlier incidents do shock everyone when they see them like that.
0: Yeah. So how much of an outlier is it? Is it really, really rare in WA Country Footy?
1: Yep. Those sort of incidents, yeah, absolutely. Yeah, you're going to have some push and shove and a bit of byplay and a few things get said. But for that sort of incident where you see a player get up off the ground, run, jump in the air, and then sort of what I would say would be like one of those sort of coward punches, dare I say, you just don't see that very often at all. And then obviously when that happens, it's very difficult for the umpires to rein it in, because everyone wants to fly the flag, and that becomes challenging. And my frustration, Colin, was people will say, oh, the umpire's lost control. Well, no, hang on a minute. We didn't lose control. A player chose to take his own actions the way he did, and we've got to try and sort it out. So it makes it a bit difficult for the umpires to do so.
0: Yeah, now it's really difficult for the umpires to see this in the moment, because it is behind the play. But if an umpire did see that, what is the penalty that an umpire can dish out?
1: Yeah, well, there's a matrix that all umpires follow sort of post-game. You get your little, that sort of incident, just it would be probably referred straight to the tribunal, because it goes past probably the matrix. That would be looking at easy sort of 8 to 10 weeks just off the matrix, I think, for memory. But when you have a player who's knocked out, probably, I'm not sure if he had a broken jaw or fractured cheekbone, that needs to be referred to the tribunal. No different to the AFL, Colo, where things get referred to the tribunal when the MRO can't sort of quantify what it should do or doesn't know what to do. So, yeah, same situation.
0: Okay, on an umpiring theme, let's bring Harley Reid, Eagles star, into the conversation. So Eagles supporters are pretty strong on the belief that their star player is umpired differently. The club has sought clarity from the AFL. Is he umpired differently?
1: Look, I don't think so. I think some of his acts, Colo, are sort of stepping outside the sort of the realms of fair play. We saw in the derby on the weekend a bit of a knee to Luke Ryan's sort of kidney on the boundary line, out of play. We saw that elbow to Johnson's stomach, you know, on the wing there. So he does free kicks which aren't sort of in football, I guess, acts, which is not great. And my concern for Harley, you played 60 games now, you're averaging 3 free kicks against, which is almost 160 free kicks, you know, in your career. You don't see the players like Dacos, Bontempelli, Heaney, and those sort of players doing that. So you need to sort of rein it in, because we want you to be a great player, but you'll only ever be good if you're going to continue down this path. And there's another player from Hawthorn who's a

0: happened. His name's James Sicily. And at 30 years of age, he sort of still continues to go down this path of sort of giving away silly free kicks and intimidating umpires at times. So I hope Harley can get the right support and the right guidance and he can improve those on-field ways.
1: This from Sandy. Andrew, I'm not a huge footy fan, but Harley Reid comes across as an undisciplined young shite. A stern word from the leadership group would not go astray, says Sandy. I got something to share. Don't be shy. Let's finish with country footy. So WA country footy team went over to South Australia for a clash against them. What was the result?
0: Yeah, a really close game. I think at times the WA country team were in front, but just probably the home ground advantage saw, you know, South Australia sort of edge out by about 13 points at the end. So a good result. It just goes to show there's some great players in our country leagues who I think could probably walk up into state league pretty easily on the teams that I see week in, week out. I'm sure the same's in SA. But well done to the WA football and the country leagues for making it happen. We sometimes can, I guess, criticise football bodies at times, but I think to make that happen, to invest in our best country players, to put them on a plane, go and play another state like we did, I think it's a great reward for footy. We should be celebrating those moments, not some of the unsavoury ones which you saw on the weekend.
1: Yeah, and just one additional question. The real stuff has begun at the Commonwealth Games, the track and field. What are you most looking forward to?
0: I'm looking forward to Cameron Meyer, the 1500 metre athlete. He's the
1: 19.
0: New kid on the... 19. I'm looking forward to seeing him. He's got a bit of swagger. I think he's about to do some special things. So let's look out for that 1500 metre final when it comes around soon enough.
1: Yep. Gold. Good on you, Dane. Cheers.
0: Thanks, Colo. Next time, see you, bye.
1: Dean Margetts, our sports coro on a Tuesday. It is 28 minutes to 5. Let's get the latest in news headlines. Jonathan Hopper, hello to you.
2: Good afternoon, Andrew. The WA Police Commissioner says attacks on a sporting field are treated like any other crime. Officers are investigating an incident during a country football match in Kojonup in which police say a player was punched and knocked unconscious. Cole Blanche says attacks that are not in the spirit of the game will be investigated and charges could be laid. The Australian Medical Association has called for voluntary assisted dying consultations to be legally conducted via telehealth. Independent Perth MP Kate Chaney has introduced a private members' bill to legalise the practice. Prime Minister Anthony Albanese says he personally opposes it, but will allow a conscience vote. And Western Australia recorded fewer marriages last year than the year before. New figures from the ABS show 13,208 couples tied the knot in WA in 2025. That's 158 fewer marriages than 2024, despite the state's population growing by 2.2%. WA also recorded fewer divorces than the year before, down about 2.5%. Thank you, Andrew.
1: Thank you, Mr. Hopper. Now, can you hang around?
3: Hey, hey, hey! Goodies! Goodies, goodies, yum, yum, goodies! We're coming for you! Goodies!
1: We will mark the passing of one-third of the goodies, Bill Oddie, shortly, by asking the question, because it was the era... of comedy teams, duos, trios, comedy teams of four or more. Do you have a favourite to share, to reminisce about? A comedy team that had you laughing, Jonathan Hopper?
2: I've got a couple. Can I put you on the spot and you can name them? Yeah.
1: Okay.
2: How about Jane and Gina?
1: What's that? Different. It's different. It's unusual. That show?
2: Is yes.
1: That
2: it? Yes. Yeah. Spot on.
1: Okay. Yeah.
2: John and Brian.
1: Oh, Clark and Dore.
2: Nice.
1: Weren't they Colin, good?
2: Yeah. Yeah. Colin and Frank.
1: Was that Comedy Company? Colin, Colin Carpenter?
2: No, it's Colin Lane, Frank Woodley.
1: Ah, yes, yes. With the contortion stuff.
2: Yeah.
1: Yeah.
2: The Working Dog crew as well. Big
1: the castle. Fans.
2: Yeah, but before that, Rob Sitch, Santo Chilaro, Graham and the Colonel, and the Oz Brothers as well on The Late Show.
1: Yeah.
2: So anyway, many. All that bunch were magnificent.
1: You love to have a laugh by the sounds.
2: Yeah.
1: Yeah. Can I hear your laugh?
2: Sure. Give me one of those one-liner jokes.
1: What is the best thing about Switzerland?
2: I don't know.
1: Yeah, I'm not sure, but their flag's a big plus.
2: Thank you, Andrew.
1: Wasn't much of a giggle. 25 minutes to 5. ABC Radio and WA Radio. The best comedy teams that made you laugh. Have them come through. Now, you can ring as well. We'll try and track down some audio. In fact, we've got a bit of audio from some of the great comedy teams lined up. And you'll hear from someone well entrenched in the WA comedy scene who's come prepared with his, I think he's got his top five. Yes, the director of WA's Comedy Week has prepared his top five comedy teams for us all to enjoy. Back to horses. Andrew, much of the country near Lake Muir is managed by DBCA. This is from Tony in Denmark. In an extremely aggressive manner with constant prescribed burning. Every 6 to 8 years, creating young, fragile vegetation suited to horses. It's suited to horse numbers increasing. However, the real damage is done by a state's constant fire regime, not the horses. That is from Tony in Denmark. Now, the two Ronnies are the clubhouse leaders thus far as the best comedy team. 0448 922 604 is the text if you've got one to share. Let me play some music for you now. What have we got here? What about a bit of Broom Crash Opera? This is Great Wall

Boom, crash, opera, and a great wall it is. 20 minutes to 5, ABC Radio WA. We'll get to comedy in a short, Leah. Pete Narrigin on that football incident. Police are investigating. Andrew, it's thug.

0: behaviour. Cowardly. And on Harley Reid, should know better, even though I follow West Coast. You should play the game and let the umpires do their job. That is from Pete in Narrogin.
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0: Okay, we shall, over the next 15 minutes or so, mark the passing of comedian Bill Oddie. So sad news overnight. So one of the famous comedy trio of the goodies, Bill Oddie, Tim Brooke Taylor, Graham Garden. They created some of the funniest comedy moments for TV and radio. And they were one of many comedy teams in that era. It's not so common anymore. And I'm asking for your faves. So duos, trios, comedy teams, four or more. Who springs to mind? Lots coming through. Andrew, the two Ronnies, the young ones as well. Vinny from Ravy. The Ab Fab Girls for me, says Sandy. Hoags and Strop from Norm and Dowieup. Andrew, Anthony Albanese and Penny Wong. If you don't laugh, you cry, says Greg in North Beach. Dad and Dave, says another. Laurel and Hardy were great, says Jeffrey in Northcliffe. D-A-A-S, always put a smile on my dial. The Doug Anthony All-Stars. Thank you, Jay in Quiriding. Clark and Dorr, best comedy team for me, says this correspondent. Keep them coming. You can text even better. You can ring 1-300-560-222 is the phone number. A little bit of an obit first around Bill Oddie. This from the BBC.
2: Bill Oddie. Small, hairy, rebellious, and a giant of 70s comedy. He and the other goodies had come from the same Cambridge University set that brought us Monty Python and the satire boom. Goodies! They just chose another comic route. This so tickled one viewer, he died laughing.
3: Anybody who does a comedy show, wouldn't you just love to say, this bloke died laughing at the show? And it's true, and it's and his wife wrote to thank us. Do, do, do, the
2: funky we are here to and then when the goodies faded away, he turned to birds.
3: Oh, by the way, Somerset, they call them urns. Not heron, it's an urn.
2: Funny and knowledgeable, he'd been a bird spotter since childhood.
3: We're live, that's another thing.
4: Yeah.
2: He became a mainstay of a series of wildlife programs.
3: You fool, Bill, do you never
2: learn? He had strong views and a reputation for expressing them. That anger and the subsequent breakdowns all had their roots in his lonely bird-watching childhood.
3: Thank you very much. I had the classic background to create some sort of depressive reaction at some stage in life, which was that I was sort of abandoned by my mother.
2: It was only during the making of the TV programme Who Do You Think You Are that he learned the full truth about her absence. She had spent most of his childhood in a mental hospital. Her depression probably linked to the death of his baby sister. And so, for Bill Oddie, the two things he'll be remembered for were means of coping. His love of wildlife and making people laugh.
0: Yes, valet Bill Oddie. Yeah? If you've got a memory to share, or indeed the great comedy teams, of course the goodies, very much part of Bill Oddie's life. 0448 922 604. This from Tom. Andrew, just finished watching Julia Zemiro on ABC interviewing Bill Oddie, who had made us laugh often. Can I hear a little bit of him singing the Funky Gibbon?

That was the baseline on that. That's awesome. This on the Goodies. This is from Robin Williams. Photos attached. A couple of photos from when Tim Brooke Taylor of the Goodies visited our sheep station north of Carnarvon in 1978. And I actually shared my 10th birthday party with him while he was there. There's a photo. The party hats are on. One of the Goodies at the sheep station having a grand old time on Best Comedy at...

0: does happen, but in a different form. So if you look back to the era of the Goodies and Monty Python, it all very much came out of some of those prestigious universities in the UK, very intelligent people working together, doing skits on the side in the clubs, and then eventually landing themselves contracts with some of the networks. Now, as we all know, comedy is probably less prevalent on mainstream TV in this day and age compared to, say, the 70s and the 80s. And what's really happening now, the creativity of the funny people, it's just migrated onto the internet. So you'll find that groups and individuals are getting together and making sketches, and they'll be uploading that onto, say, Reels, onto YouTube. It's just getting distributed a different way. And also at the same time, think of all the people we know in our lives. Their faces are never out of their phones, and a big part of the stuff they're consuming is comedy.
1: Yeah, and a percentage of that is from comedy teams. It's just conveyed through a different medium nowadays, so it's still happening, which is good to know. Now, some of the ones from decades gone by that you've brought to my attention, and how could you miss these guys? So, the Monty Python crew. What did you love about them?
0: Look, I just think the irreverence and them really kind of sticking it to the establishment, I just really like the fact that what the boundaries that they were pushing back in the 70s was sort of unheard of, like kind of making fun of the church, with and religion with the life of Brian, all that kind of stuff. Really, that sings to the heart of what Monty Python is, basically challenging the status quo, subverting expectations, and a lot of surrealism as well. They were actually particularly surreal with their comedy.
1: Yeah, here's an example, the cheese shop sketch.
2: I was sitting in the public library in Sermon Street just now, skimming through Rogue Heres by Horace Walpole, when I suddenly came over all peckish.
3: Peckish, eh?
2: Esurient.
3: Eh?
2: Yabber-all-oldie-like.
3: Ah, oh, hungry.
2: In a nutshell, so I thought to myself, a little fermented curd will do the trick. So I curtailed my wall-polling activities, sallied forth and infiltrated your place of purveyance to negotiate the vending of some cheesy comestibles.
3: Come again?
2: I want to buy some cheese!
1: Oh, stands the test of time too, Ronan. What a punchline.
0: It does.
1: Yeah.
0: It does. And I think that's a real quality aspect of the ones we're still talking about. It didn't date. Obviously, some of the technology is a little bit digitized, sorry, lacks the polish, but the writing's there and the performances.
1: Yeah, all right. And another comedy team that's getting a bit of love on the text line is the Three Stooges, who are in your top five as well. Why, Ronan?
0: I think just that physical humour, they were doing it so early on, and it's particularly clever. And I think even with the Stooges, like so much of it, you can kind of, jump on and see a rerun on the telly or on YouTube. And some of it's just really timeless. And the choreography of that slapstick, it's not just kind of like them, it's very well planned out and executed to a T.
1: Let's have a listen.
4: We'll probably get fired for this. Get in here and clean up this mess. Hurry up. Come on. Come on, I'll make everything spink and spank.
5: Oh, this tooth is killing me. You gotta pull it, Doc.
4: You'll have to come back later, buddy. The dentist.
5: Later, nothing. Get busy and pull this tooth.
6: Go on, pull it.
7: Go ahead, Doc. Take a chance. What do you got to lose?
4: Okay, buddy, it's your tooth.
5: And give me an anesthetic.
7: Any who?
4: Anesthetic. He means he wants to be knocked out.
7: Oh, a pleasure. He's out.
1: Slapstick. Do we cop much slapstick still?
0: You know what? I think less. I think that's, and things come and go. Things come and go out of fashion. And I think slapstick, I really feel, if I was to kind of think, maybe the late 90s, early 2000s with all those kind of gross out comedies, Scary Movie, Something About Mary. I kind of think that was almost sort of the tail end of some of it.
1: Yeah, and on slapstick, you've got Laurel and Hardy as well in your top five.
0: Yeah, and that's more just out of respect. Like some of that stuff, they're very much the forebearers of comedy, and you

0: can kind of see that, your folks like Monty Python, even the Goodies, they were all very much influenced by that. So it's very much out of respect. It may not quite travel as well as some of the stuff from the 70s, but it still holds up. And look, those two together were so iconic in just in terms of their interaction, that how they played off each other. They're almost like the perfect duo.
1: And also, you've got the team from Saturday Night Live in an era covering sort of late 70s to the early 90s. Now, here's a little example.
2: It's Thanksgiving, and it wouldn't be the holidays without Heinz.
3: Honey, can you pass the ketchup?
4: Well, I'm just happy that we're all together for Thanksgiving.
5: Whoa, easy there, Greg.
3: That wasn't me. That was the ketchup bottle.
6: Are you sure about that, Dad?
3: Yeah, I'm very sure. I didn't cut a fart at Thanksgiving dinner. I wouldn't do that. It's not who I am.
7: Yeah, Dad, we know.
2: It happens every year. The ketchup bottle makes an innocent noise, and everyone thinks you ripped one at the dinner table. They say they believe you, but you know what they're thinking. It's made every Thanksgiving a living hell. Until now. Introducing Heinz Relax, the ketchup you know and love without the uncomfortable noise. Now, when you squeeze the bottle, it simply lets out a relaxing sigh. So this Thanksgiving, things will be different.
3: Honey, can you pass the ketchup?
4: Oh, sure.
8: Can I just say, I am so grateful to be here.
6: What was that?
1: Do we still have enough fart jokes, do you reckon, Ronan?
0: Let me try and think. Maybe not enough. The world's got a lot. The world has got far too serious in the last decade. We need more silly stuff as well.
1: Now, to round out your top five best comedy teams. Now, I must say, I wasn't overly familiar with Saturday Night Live, but I like that. This duo, I don't know, Eric Sykes and Tommy Cooper.
0: Yeah, so basically there's a really well-known skit called The Plank, and it all revolves around a plank of wood. I believe it's about 15 minutes long, and there's been a variety of different sketches filmed around this. Now, I've got parents that are Irish, and they're from that era where they'd be referencing kind of comedy they had sort of seen from the UK in like the 60s and the 70s. And I would always kind of like just kind of palm it off. Oh, it's not going to be that good, you know. And they'd go on, they go, you've got to watch The Plank. And, you know, lo and behold, I did watch it, and I watched it with some friends at the time, and we must have been like maybe like 25 to 27, and it was hilarious. And it's just, it's very much in that same silly slapstick mold as the Goodies, to be honest. I think if any of your listenership are not familiar with that particular skit, it's very much in the mold of the Goodies style of humor.
1: All right, good on you, Roden. Thanks for rounding out some of the great comedy teams of the past. And as I said, so you're the director of WA's Comedy Week. Are there any teams on the bill?
0: So normally we would have representation from there's a couple of troops in WA called the Big Hoo Ha and Improv RPG. Sadly, just due to availability, some of them are actually touring the Edinburgh Fringe Festival. They're not available during WA Comedy Week, but I do recommend your listenership checking them out. And another really great team that's doing the stuff virally, the team from Kick It Forward. They might be, they'd easily be in the top three comedy skit teams in the country. Unfortunately, they now live in Melbourne, but they are doing amazing stuff. Look them up on your social media. Kick It Forward, doing great stuff, and they do originally hail from Perth.
1: Good on you, Ronan. Thanks for coming on. All the best.
0: My pleasure. Thank you.
1: Ronan Freeburn, so he's the director of WA's Comedy Week, exploring some of the great comedy teams from yesteryear. This is off the back of Bill Oddie from The Goodies passing away. Favourite Goodies episode, Kitten Kong with giant cats so good in its day. The Goons comedy team, Peter Cook and Dudley Moore. George and Mildred, or Porridge with Ronnie Barker. Porridge and Open All Hours always gave me a giggle, says Sandy. Dad and Dave gets a bit more love. Has anyone, asked Dion, called out the Flight of the Conchords, a comedy duo with music, which brings us, I'm surprised no one's mentioned the musical comedy teams in Australia. The Scared Weird Little Guys, Tripod as well. They were big for a while, sort of the 90s and the noughties. The Flight of the Conchords, the New Zealand comedy duo with some epic

comedy songs. This particular texter has requested this one. This is Carol Brown. Keep the conversation rolling. 0448 922 604. News is next.

0: But I'm hoping that you'll stick around. Stick around.
1: Comedy teams is the subject of discussion. There's an example. Flight of the Conchords, Carol Brown. Spike Milligan and Harry Secombe from The Goon Show. That's from Possum. Doug Anthony All-Stars getting a bit more love. Rick Mayall and Adrian Edmondson as a duo. Has anyone mentioned Leno and Woodley? Funny buggers. And Flight of the Conchords, awesome. But you needed to play the business socks. I could have. I should have. You're right. Business time. Next time. Now, after news. The investigation to build a new oil refinery in WA. All the details.
2: Good afternoon, Jonathan Hopper with ABC News. A man has been charged with assault after allegedly punching an opponent at a country football match. Neve Brissenden reports.
3: Police have been investigating reports of an assault at a Lower Southwest football match at the weekend after vision emerged of a Bridgetown player allegedly punching a Kojonup player in the head from behind during the final quarter. The Bridgetown player, a man in his 20s from Kawarumup, has now been charged with one count of assault occasioning bodily harm and one count of choking. Earlier today, the Bridgetown Football Club said they did not condone the alleged behaviour. He's due to appear in court soon.
2: An energy and finance analyst says the potential of a third oil refinery being established in Australia won't significantly change the country's fuel supply. The WA and federal government announced a $4 million feasibility study to build a new oil refinery in the state. Analyst Kevin Morrison told 102.5 ABC Perth the plans for a new oil refinery won't be transformative given Australia's reliance on importing oil.
4: Simply, Australia's oil production has fallen quite dramatically over the past 25 years. And, what's assessed to be left in the ground that's commercially available to be extracted only amounts to about 7 months of supplies.
2: The Australian Medical Association has called for voluntary assisted dying consultations to be legally conducted via telehealth. Independent Perth MP Kate Chaney has introduced a private members' bill to legalise the practice. Prime Minister Anthony Albanese says he personally opposes it but will allow a conscience vote. The AMA's national president, Dr. Danielle McMullen, told 102.5 ABC Perth she agrees guardrails are needed, but the current system leaves regional patients at a disadvantage.
5: There is a barrier to people, particularly in rural and regional Australia, but anyone at the end of their lives, that every single conversation about this topic, even if you're partway through the process, that none of that can happen on telehealth, which is proving a real challenge.
2: The man police allege to be one of Australia's most notorious tobacco kingpins has just been sentenced to life behind bars in Iraq. Olivia Jenkins has the details.
6: Kazem Hamad, the mastermind behind Victoria's fiery tobacco wars, will spend the rest of his life in prison after he was sentenced by Iraqi authorities for drug trafficking. Hamad was arrested back in January in the Middle East. Iraqi authorities have described Hamad as one of their most wanted men for importing large amounts of drugs, including heroin, into Iraq and Australia. He's been linked to hundreds of firebombings and extortions, as well as kidnappings in Victoria in recent years. His arrest comes after several of his alleged foot soldiers were arrested by police in Victoria recently.
2: A 7.1 magnitude earthquake has struck Japan's southwest, resulting in a warning for tsunami waves of up to 1 metre. North Asia correspondent Natalie Whiting has more.
7: Japan's meteorological agency says an earthquake with a preliminary magnitude of 7.1 has struck in the Kumamoto Prefecture on Kyushu Island. Three smaller quakes have been recorded in the region in the aftermath. Kyushu Electric Power says there have been no reports of irregularities at its Sendai and Genkai nuclear power stations. A warning for tsunami waves of up to 1 metre have been issued. People in the region are being advised to move away from coastal areas in the region until the advisory is lifted. Natalie Whiting, ABC News, Tokyo.
2: French authorities say the devastating wildfires ravaging the area around Bordeaux have been stabilised overnight. The BBC's Hugh Schofield reports.
8: Firefighters west of Bordeaux are reporting a relatively good night in which they've been able to put out a number of new outbreaks, but the overall surface of the destruction has not increased. The situation, they say, remains stabilised, but not under control. Today, though, will be crucial because temperatures are set to climb steeply into the late 30s Celsius. This return of the heat, combined with a wind from the east, will act on smouldering embers of vegetation and cause them to burst back into flame. Overnight and this morning, the task is to create more fire breaks by clearing brush and to locate and douse, as soon as possible, any new sign of combustion.
2: Western Australia's weather for tomorrow: chance of a shower along the south coast east of Albany, patchy morning frost over the central southwest land division and southern goldfields, possible morning fog in the Eucla, southern goldfields and northern southeast coastal districts, windy morning over northern parts of the state. In Perth, 7 degrees overnight before a mostly sunny Wednesday with a top of 20 degrees. And right now in the city, it's 14 degrees.
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1: All right, up next, the WA and federal governments will investigate building a new oil refinery in WA to strengthen the country's energy security. So $4 million. For a pre-feasibility study for a large-scale facility proposed and would be built by Perdaman. More details shortly and reaction. And what is your reaction? Does this have your support? Taxpayer funds could very well be involved. 1300 560 222. And a key question here, if it is deemed feasible, where should it be located in WA? What location do you think would make sense? And if you've got a view to share on that, again, you can contact us at 1300 560 222. Now, the possible location.

0: has prompted mixed responses. The Premier has said the sites being considered were predominantly located in the Midwest and the Southwest of WA, whereas the Federal Government's Resources Minister, Madeleine King, when asked whether Karratha could be in the running, because that's where the announcement was, said the North does make sense, but a proper investigation was needed to determine the location. What location makes sense in your mind if this goes ahead? 0448 922 604. This correspondent says, Andrew, Buru Energy wanted to build a refinery near Broome. The state and federal taxes were what stopped it from happening, so they sent all their crude oil to Singapore and made more money because of our greedy Polly, says this correspondent. Also ahead, we shall head to Eucla. Now, this is off the back of all the hoo-ha around the WA South Australian border getting a new sign at Border Village after 3 years of waiting. Price tag, nearly $1 million. Now, locals at Eucla, 12 k's from the border, are questioning the government's priority, saying whilst close to $1 million is being spent on a sign, they, after many years, are still waiting for an upgrade of the Eucla airstrip, which becomes unusable after only a few mils of rain. And they fear the promise of an upgraded airstrip is not materialising. The can keeps getting kicked down the road. We shall head to Eucla as well. Hope you can stick around.
1: What's really in the food we're eating?
2: A lot of the labels are not true.
1: A major Australian food investigation yields shocking results. Duped, a two-part special from Four Corners, continues Monday night on ABC TV and ABC iView.
0: Now, Australia could build its first new oil refinery in decades, with the federal government set to investigate constructing a large-scale facility in WA as part of its energy security response. So the Prime Minister, Anthony Albanese, and the WA Premier, Roger Cook, were in the mining hub of Karratha today to announce $4 million for a pre-feasibility study to examine potential sites for this refinery. Now, the Premier said the sites being considered were predominantly located in the Midwest and the Southwest of the state. Let's hear from the Premier, Roger Cook. Here's a bit of what he had to say.
3: In times of global uncertainty, you need a state government and a federal government that are partnering to meet the challenges of the day, ensuring that we can deal with these global shocks and undertake important projects which very much set us up for the future. And today's announcement around the feasibility study into an oil refinery capability is another important demonstration of my government working with the Albanese Labor government to create that sovereign capability to ensure that we're also resilient and independent when it comes to our oil refining and fuel supply capability. We know that Western Australia has the capability, has the feedstock and has the workforce and the land and the transport infrastructure to create an oil refinery capability in this state as well. The $4 million feasibility study will investigate different sites and opportunities in Western Australia, predominantly in the Midwest and the Southwest, really set us up to make sure that Western Australia can continue to power the national economy.
0: Okay, so the sites being investigated predominantly will be in the Midwest and the Southwest, not in the North, despite the announcement being held there. Put it in the Northwest, not the Southwest, says this correspondent. You got something to share. Andrew, why not convert all the engines to gas? We've got heaps of that. We could do away with stinky oil. Seedy, who's in the North, $4 million for a pre-feasibility study, Seedy, for a refinery. Just do it. Stop overseas aid. Let's sort Oz out. Do something for long-term stability of our country. So big support from Seedy. Go beyond the feasibility. Just do it. Sandy says there may be ports here that are fit for their current purpose, so a lot more work needed to upgrade slash expand. Where are they going to house the influx of the needed workforce for the whole project? Well, where's it going to be? That's the key question as well. Got something to share? You can text even better. You can ring 1300 560 222. And now to the Prime Minister. He was alongside the Premier. This is what Anthony Albanese had to say.
4: The government will kickstart investigations into building the nation's third oil refinery right here in WA. Building an oil refinery here on the west coast would obviously build our resilience as a nation, as well as particularly benefit Western Australia, which plays such a critical role

0: Australia's economy. So this will be, if it is successful, the first new scale petrol refinery built in Australia since the 1960s. It would create a major boost for local jobs and manufacturing, along with our sovereign capability.
1: Prime Minister, what locations are on the shortlist for
0: the refinery? We'll examine that through the WA government. Will be in charge of the formal processes. It will be jointly looked at. We want to make sure that we get the right location, but we want to make sure as well that it's a project that stacks up, that can go forward.
2: Okay, so that's the words from the Prime Minister, Anthony Albanese. Have you got a reaction to share? And what location do you think would make sense? 1300 560 222. Let's go to Steve Maguire. So he's the WA Farmers President, and he has been up close and personal with the importance of diesel availability through the last several months, sitting on WA's Fuel Industry Operations Group. Steve, welcome.
3: G'day, Andrew. How are you going?
2: Yeah, good, thank you. So what's your immediate reaction to this news? Is this a good news story for farmers, or what? Where do you sit on this?
3: Well, it's a good news story for everyone, I think. I mean, we did learn through COVID that we did actually get a lot closer running out of fuel during COVID than we did this year. The problem was more distribution than a supply problem this year. As we learned from history, is that we don't learn from history. Having some independence would be a good thing. It's just where the oil's going to come from is the question I've got.
2: Yeah, just on that, let me play some audio from an energy analyst who was posed these sorts of questions earlier today. So this is Saul Kavanick, who had this to say with Nadia around radio. Well, where's the oil going to come from?
4: The question is, where could more crude oil come from in Australia? And there's two parts of Australia where there is a discovered resource already and potential for discovery of more. One is in the Taroom Trough, which is onshore in Queensland, and the other one is offshore Western Australia, particularly in the Bedout Basin. So there's already a few hundred millions of barrels of reserves discovered there. There's a lot of potential for more. Now, those projects haven't gone ahead yet, but at least we know that there's a discovered resource with some potential commercial viability, and so there is at least a line of sight to potential crude supply. But right now, Australia is almost entirely reliant for over 80% of our fuel security on imports.
2: Okay, so that's Saul Kavanick, energy analyst. Does that make you feel like this plan could build resilience eventually?
3: Yeah. Yeah, I mean, that's definitely, to be resilient, we really need to be refining our own oil, because if you're still relying on ships bringing the crude rather than the refined product. So, and my understanding is with refineries, they're really specific to the input oil, the feedstock oil, so you just can't whack any old oils ain't oils, as I say. Andrew, that you just can't put any old oil into a refinery. It's got to be, they're made for specific sort of feedstock, so it's getting chicken and egg, I suppose. Get one thing worked out and then go with the other, but definitely, if we could produce some oil on shore, that'd be, or some fuel on shore, that'd be great.
2: Yeah. Now, the Premier, in his audio that I played, said we have the feedstock. What's your view on what he's saying there? Is he referring to biodiesel?
3: Well, I'm not sure about that. You never know with this Prime Minister what he's saying sometimes. Biodiesel is certainly getting a little bit of attention at the moment, because we send a lot of canola to Europe to be made into biodiesel, but it doesn't add up financially. It's only because it's government mandated. And that's a bit of interest here is for the airlines, because the airlines want to use a green fuel, but they can't really put batteries in planes. They don't fly too well when they've got 100 tonne of battery in them. So they're looking for a biodiesel option. And I think there's a bit of a push there. They can just pass the cost on to their customers, of course, so that's easy for them. The problem with the biodiesel is canola actually is a food grade product. It's quite valuable, so it makes expensive fuel. One good advantage about processing here is we'll get the byproduct, which would be canola meal, which is an excellent animal feed. So all these things, and that's what drives a lot of these things in profitability, is what you do with the byproducts. If you have a byproduct, a meal that actually covers the cost of crushing, then that gets you a fair way towards making things work. But the problem is we actually almost need, not canola, we actually need something else that's a very high-yielding, cheap grain that we can use for biodiesel. And New Farm have done a bit of work with what's called Carinata, or Ethiopian mustard, to try and find a crop that would sort of fit into our system and be really good seed for making a biodiesel.
2: To the location, so I mean the announcement was held in Karratha. There was a lot of reporting around, well, it's going to be built if the feasibility stacks up around Karratha. But you heard what the Premier said. Through this process, they're going to predominantly look at sites in the Midwest and Southwest. What's your view on location and what would make sense?
3: Well, it'll have to be located in quite a large industrial area, of course. They take up a bit of room, and no one really wants to live next door to them. I don't think there'll be one in Dunsborough somehow. Yeah. So I'm presuming they're talking probably Okajee or something like that, North of Geraldton. And then you've got, I don't know what site there is in the southwest, but I can't think of too many large industrial precincts that would be suitable. Collie. But there probably is one around Bunbury somewhere. It's pretty limited, I would have thought, the options.
2: Okay. So what site makes sense for you?
3: Well, probably Okajee, I suppose, in Geraldton. Depends where the oil's coming from. In Karratha, they do the distillate that comes out of the gas, I think, gets shipped off shore to be used in fuel production. So there is a product there that probably could be combined into our fuel. So, I mean, that's there, but whether it's cheaper to shift it or build on site there, I'm not sure.
2: Yeah,
3: that's
2: I suppose.
3: $4 million is going to be spent.
2: Yes. Well put. Thanks for coming on, Steve. Cheers.
3: No, all right. Thanks, Andrew.
2: Cheers. Steve Maguire, the president of WA Farmers. On this, Andrew, can this oil refinery be easily converted to process vegetable / canola oil? It's a good question you pose, Robin, in Mundaring. I take it from the comments from Premier Cook that it will be investigated. Andrew, there's obviously more revenue in mining, so maybe the north. Andrew, I think Albanese and Cook are the blind leading the blind. Cook can waste money on a racetrack and a rugby team. That's from Pete Narrage. And Andrew, we just pulled down BP Kwinana Refinery not long ago. Didn't we used to have 6 refineries on the East Coast as well, back when we had a quarter of the population? It sounds like pork barrelling to me. So not enthused by the idea of $4 million for a pre-feasibility study. It is 18 minutes past 5.
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2: Now, we have been talking about great comedy teams off the back of the passing of Bill Oddie. The comedy team, of course, the Goodies. Mork and Mindy, Andrew. Nano. I've been waiting to say that. Morecambe and Wise, so funny, taking the mickey out of famous TV people. Thank you, Fiona, in Bunbury. The team from Blackadder, Rowan Atkinson, Hugh Laurie, Tony Robinson. Thank you, Budgie. And this one, Roy and HG, particularly the Sydney 2000 Olympics. It was the dream, wasn't it? They were on song. 19 minutes past 5. Now up next we head to Eucla, where the time is currently 5 past 6. Now amidst all the hoo-ha around that sign at the border, 3 years of waiting, now we've got designs and a price tag of $900,000. Locals there are saying, well, that's great, nearly $1 million on a sign, but where is our upgraded airstrip? A few mils of rain and we can't land. Stop kicking the can down the road. We'll head to Eucla next.

0: The Bodines and Closer to Free. Was that a TV theme song? I don't know. It's ringing a bell with me. 23 minutes past five. Where to put the oil refinery if the pre-feasibility stacks up? Kalgoorlie would be the winner, as says Sean. Dan's asking, how does a pre-feasibility study cost $4 million? It just does. That's the price tag we've been given. 0448 922 604.
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0: There's been a lot of interest this week in a sign on the Nullarbor. After 3 years of nothing, there is movement on getting a replacement WASA sign at Border Village. Two designs have been put out for public vote / comment. Yeah, had a look at Reader's WA sign. About time. Looks good. The bigger the better for the great state. Thumbs up from this correspondent. So the goal is to have this new sign in place for the WASA State of Origin footy game early next year. Now, the price tag is $900,000. Now, this is the bit that has raised the hackles of my next guest. Now, she owns and operates the Eucla Motel and Roadhouse, 12 k's from the border. Rasa Patupas, welcome to you.
2: Oh, good evening, Andrew.
0: Now, thank you for coming on. Now, you believe the priorities of this government are wrong and more effort and funds need to be put into upgrading the Eucla airstrip. Now, just a bit of history on this. So it was just over 2 years ago. This was a good news story. The WA government put forth $3.38 million to make that runway all weather. The Shire president at the time said the job should be done in 12 months. That was 27 months ago. What has happened, Rasa?
2: Sweet, nothing has happened. When I heard the news about this $900,000 sign, which I have no problem with any sign, and welcome to WA, welcome to South Australia, not a problem. But when funding is pulled from an airstrip, a vital airstrip for flying doctor to evacuate patients, it just makes me mad. Basically.
0: Right. So on that, now I have posed questions to the Transport Minister's office about, well, where is this project? Why the delay? When's it going to be finished? Now, from what I haven't got a formal response back from, but from what I understand, the money hasn't been pulled, but it's still sitting there, $3.38 million, but it's not enough. Is that where it sits? And so the can is somewhat being kicked down the road?
2: Yes and no. So they did a feasibility studies with consultants about 5 years ago, and they said, yeah, 3.3. Then the government said, okay, let's look at it, let's pull it, and let's see again and do another feasibility study with the same consultants, and then went to 5.5, only because they think we should add a metre level on our airstrip of dirt to make it feasible, which I think is really strange, because considering they only need

0: that 40 centimetres of dirt on the Dunda Slakes at Norseman to raise their airstrip. So I just think they're just kicking the can, as you say.
1: Okay. All right. So the money there is not enough, and there's no sign that there's going to be a little upgrade to that money bucket. Is that what you're worried about?
0: That's correct. And this has been going for 40 years. This airstrip. It's nothing new, and I think the public do know that. The other day, I had a staff member with appendicitis. He spent 9.5 hours in an ambulance to Kalgoorlie Hospital, and it was appendicitis. So you could imagine, if that had ruptured, you might not be here to tell the tale.
1: So why was the ambulance used and not a plane?
0: Because it's not an all-weather airstrip.
1: And the RFD is unable to land on the highway, as they do sometimes?
0: Well, it was evening, so they won't do evening evacuations, no.
1: So how much rain does it take to shut the strip?
0: About 3 mils.
1: And you've had a fair bit of that through this year?
0: Off and on, yes. But it does dry out, but this is not the first time this situation's happened. I've been in the ambulance for many years, and we've had to evacuate people. So, it's really a sad tale that they're prioritising $900,000 plus the assessment of, I think it was about $300,000, it'll end up to be a $1.2 million sign.
1: So what's your next move? How do you get this moving quicker?
0: I just make people aware. I mean, if they're travelling to Nullarbor and they fall ill, any about 200 k's either side of Eucla, I just hope it doesn't rain.
1: Now, from my conversations with council, they're talking about potentially a crowdfunding campaign. Is that in your thinking as well?
0: Oh, look, anything. We're getting desperate here. This, as I say, this has been a long time running, and they're just kicking the cans, these guys. I'm just beyond belief.
1: We'll leave it there. Thanks for coming on, Rasa. Cheers.
0: All right, thank you. Thank you, Andrew.
1: Rasa Patupas. So you can hear the frustration in her voice. As I said, I've got no formal response from the Transport Minister's office on, why is this taking longer than expectations? No money. Is that the Burswood racetrack? Says this correspondent. Andrew, spending $1 million on a sign, building a racetrack no one wants. Meanwhile, I've been waiting 3 years for an operation on my broken foot. Priorities are not great with this government. Got a response to share, a story to share, or what's your view on the priorities of the WA government? So we've got that story, but if you've got a story to share, are there some priorities that they're doing right? 1300 560 222 is the phone number. Now, up shortly, we're going to head to the Gibb River Road. There's a fella who's driving it in a Corolla that cost him a couple of $1,000s. I saw a video of him. He had a homemade snorkel and a tarp wrapped around the engine to cross one of the deeper creek crossings. And then if that's not enough, he's funding this trip by opening up the back of the Corolla and running what is known as the Corolla Cafe. He's got the barista coffee at the Corolla Cafe, in the middle of the Gibb. Here's a little snippet from day three across the Gibb.
2: Well, yeah, today the Corolla had to eat up some corrugation and my rooftop tent decided to slide out right in front of my eyes. Then I saw the roof rack had blown up, so some nice random driving bike gave me a ratchet and that got me back on the road. I then ran out of fuel, but luckily I'd put a few litres in an old water jug at Alquestra. Now I just needed to make a little funnel. So I chopped a water bottle and cut a piece off my coffee machine drainage hose and we were again back on the road.
1: Too easy, mate. You'll hear from the man behind the Corolla Cafe shortly. First news headlines, Jonathan Hopper, hello to you.
3: Good afternoon, Andrew. A Quarrumup man has been charged with assault after allegedly punching an opponent at a country football match. Police have been investigating reports of an assault at a lower southwest football match at the weekend after vision emerged of a Bridgetown player allegedly punching a Kojonup player in the head from behind during the final quarter. A 20-year-old man has been charged with one count of assault occasioning bodily harm and one count of choking. The WA Police Commissioner says there are more officers on road patrol patrol than ever before. Cole Blanchard's comments come after a horror weekend with six people killed in crashes around the state. He says officers are enforcing the law and seizing cars from those repeatedly caught doing the wrong thing. And West Coast co-captain Liam Duggan has thrown his support behind Harley Reid amid growing public debate about the umpire's treatment of the young midfielder. Reid has given away more free kicks than any other player this year, and the Eagles have raised concerns with the AFL about how he's being umpired. Thanks, Andrew.
1: No, thank you, Mr. Hopper. It is 29 to 6.
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1: $1 million for a sign. What the blooming hell's going on? Is the correspondence from this correspondent. We're heading out to the Gib to meet the man behind the Corolla Cafe. $2,000, second-hand Corolla, homemade snorkel. Got the Brewster coffee out the back to fund the trip. That story after this from PK.

0: He's got a knack, hasn't he, for writing catchy tune after catchy tune. A newish one from Paul Kelly, and Rita wrote a letter. It is 25 minutes to 6. Let's head out to the Gib to meet the man behind Cafe Corolla. $2,000 used Corolla is halfway along the gig, selling barista coffee out the back. It's been quite the adventure for Johnny Charles. Here's a little rap provided by Johnny on his socials.
1: Well, yeah, today the Corolla had to eat.

0: Up some corrugations,
1: and my rooftop tent decided to slide out right in front of my eyes.
0: Then I saw the roof rack had blown up,
1: so some nice random driving bike gave me a ratchet,
0: and that got me back on the road.
1: I then ran out of fuel, but luckily I'd put a few litres in an old water jug at Alquestra. Now I just needed to make a little funnel, so I chopped a water bottle
0: and cut a piece off my coffee machine drainage hose,
1: and we were again back on the road.
2: Johnny Charles, just a normal day, is that?
3: Hey, Alan.
4: Good. Yeah, another day in the office.
2: All right. Now, let's start with the key details. So literally a $2,000 Corolla?
4: Yeah, literally $2,000. Got it on Marketplace about 5 years ago and yeah. Ran it as a bit of a daily driver and now, yeah, just flogging it around the gib.
2: Yeah. What sort of looks are you getting from those in their cruisers, Johnny?
4: Yeah. Mostly tears. Nah, just everyone's like, oh, I didn't need that $200,000 car. But everyone's really cool. Yeah, it's awesome to meet people. It's been awesome.
2: Yeah. Now, the first vision I got of you was you testing out a homemade snorkel on your Corolla to do some river crossings. Well, how did you make your homemade snorkel?
4: Oh, just bought a pool noodle. I had it in the car for swimming, and I thought my intake was about the same diameter. So I was like, oh, sick. I'll just duct tape that on and just slung the bonnet up and put a tarp on the front to sort of create a bit of a bow wave or whatever. And yeah, it worked a treat. No worries.
2: Did you have an audience?
4: Yeah, at the Pentecost one, which is the sort of long croc infested one, there was a good number of people because people camp there. So they. Yeah, hadn't seen that before, I don't think.
2: They give you a round of applause. Good on you, Johnny.
4: they did, yeah. it was hilarious on both sides.
2: All right. So, and then you're also funding this trip through the Corolla Cafe. So what have you got running out of your boot of the Corolla?
4: So I've got a big commercial-grade coffee machine. I'm just making a grinder, obviously, and, yeah, got beans and water and all that sort of stuff, milk, fridge. I love making coffee and I've actually been doing that for a while before doing the gib because I'm doing a lap of Australia. So in this rig, not just the gib, but I've just been selling coffee as I go and yeah, tops up the funds, puts a bit of fuel in the bank account.
2: How do you power it?
4: Bit of food in the stomach. Oh, it's fully electric, which is great. I've got a 300 amp lithium in the front and then a 200 amp power thing in the back from Kickass, which is really awesome. So yeah, it keeps me off grid, and just charges up as you drive.
2: Yeah. And so, what sort of diversity, can you make your coffees, soy latte decaf or just flat whites only?
4: Decaf's difficult cause I only got one grinder, but I did buy some ground decaf recently, so I can do decaf. I've got all the alternatives. They're not actually too bad because most of them are long life, so you can store them pretty easy.
2: Yeah.
4: It's more the forgetting the fresh milk, which can be difficult. But yeah, when I'm desperate, I'll just use long life full cream as well, like out here.
2: Yeah. And what's the price of a coffee on the gib from the back of a used Corolla?
4: Oh, mate, I don't sting anyone. I'm just asking, $5.
2: $5?
4: Yeah, just flat rate. $5. And then alternative... Most of the time, I still just ask $5 because it's just easier, like, for change and stuff.
2: But cash only?
4: Yeah. Preferred. Do take card as well, but, cash preferred.
2: Yeah. And it must be so much joy in doing a trip like this, Johnny.
4: Oh, yeah. Honestly, I've been on cloud nine the last couple of days. It's just been so random. I wasn't really expecting to do the gib in the first place, but when I got to Kununurra, I was sort of speaking to some people and they said, oh, yeah, you could maybe get it done. And I just love that challenge and, I love it when stuff goes wrong and breaks. It's really fun. I don't know. There's plenty of people on the gib. Like, if you're in strife, you can always just hitchhike out of there, I guess, and go figure out the car later. But, yeah, that hasn't happened yet, but I hope it doesn't.
2: Yeah, what's been the worst?
4: Yeah, just been on cloud nine.
2: What's been the worst bit of mechanical issues?
4: Oh, not too bad, eh? I mean, yesterday, yeah, might have just been played, but the roof came off. It's not really mechanical. It's kind of just...
2: cosmetic.
4: Well, I guess it is mechanical. Yeah, cosmetic. But you know, I do sleep there, so not ideal, but just pulled up to camp here in Mount Elizabeth, and some legends had like some little brackets and stuff, and they've

0: they've made up something for me. So yeah, that's Australia for you.
1: Nice one. And so the plan is to go all the way down the West Coast, is it?
0: Yeah, that's it. Yep, down the West Coast, slowly and steadily, and then yeah, go back home. I'm from Victoria, so yeah, back home there eventually.
1: Yeah, nice work. Well, all the best. Yeah, say good day to Cafe Corolla and Johnny Charles if you see him on the road. $5. Won't get it any cheaper.
0: Yeah,
1: $8.50 for a flat white at one of the roadhouses I experienced in the north just a couple of weeks ago.
0: Yeah, that's a stitch up. It's not, yeah, it's not that expensive to make coffee. It's just a stingy. Yeah.
1: Well, some of them have got bigger overheads than a $2,000 used car, fair to say.
0: That is true. That is a good point, yeah.
1: All right. All the best, Johnny. Thanks for chatting. Cheers.
0: Thanks very much. Appreciate it. See ya.
1: All right. What did you do when you were young? And does anyone got any stories to share? Inappropriate vehicle for a rough old track? Andrew, I watched the vid. He's on the money. I bought a 2006 Toyota Corolla 18 years ago as a work car. It's still going. 300,000 on the clock. I've got fond memories of a Toyota Corolla, 1977 edition, going across the Great Central Road, Laverton, through to Uluru. Hardly missed a beat. We did go slow. Took weeks. Really slow. Didn't miss a beat, though. Got a story to share. 1-300-560-222 is the phone number. We'll head to the bomb shortly.
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0: Duty forecaster at the bomb today is Grace Abbott. Hello, Grace.
1: G'day, Andrew. How are you?
0: Yeah, good, thank you. What's going on weather-wise across the state, please? Fill us in.
1: Yes, can do. We might look to the north first, which is pretty much another outlook full of these east to southeasterly winds, tending pretty gusty in the morning. And the maximum temperatures are sitting around average. So for tomorrow, we've got a top of 30 degrees in Kununurra and Wyndham, 29 in Broome, 28 in Port Hedland, and 26 through Karratha, Paraburdoo and Coral Bay, and 27 in Carnarvon. So sitting around those mid to high 20s. Looking to the Southwest Land Division and the Goldfields, this ridge that's sitting over southern parts of WA is going to bring multiple days of chilly mornings and patchy frog and frost in... Oh, I always get that wrong. Fog and frost in inland parts. Sunny afternoons. Yeah. Sunny afternoons in the northern southwest land division as well, with some cloud lingering further south. It's gradually warming as well. These maximum temperatures are going to rise as this high pressure center moves east, and our winds are going to turn more northerly. So for tomorrow, we do have a minimum of 9 degrees around Geraldton, but it'll heat up to 23, a minimum of 2 for York and up to 18 in the Arvo, 3 to 17 degrees for Kalgoorlie-Balder, and 4 to 17 in Bridgetown. And there is a cold front on the way. It's forecast to cross the southwest from Friday afternoon, but at this stage it will bring little to no rainfall to our growing regions, so less than 2 millimetres in the Great Southern and zero reaching the wheat belt, Andrew.
0: Any warnings?
1: No warnings for today.
0: That's a wrap. Good on you, Grace. Cheers.
1: Cheers.
0: Grace Abbott with the latest report on frog and frost and other things. 5:45.
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0: Kaz, nice to hear from you. Now, we talked about this earlier today. So the Invasive Species Council are calling on the WA government to cull some wild horses around Lake Muir, Shire of Manji. This is from Kaz. Andrew, some information in regards to our car rego and accidents with large animals. This is a very sad story from the past. An accident with a horse, and the reason there's a levy on our rego, something we should not forget. We need common sense here, not emotional-driven responses. Thank you, Kaz, which, of course, is that the tragedy. It was around Mount Barker with the young fellow from Albany who had his life changed in an incident with a clash with a horse on the road. David from Bakers Hill... on inappropriate car for the job. This is off the back of the

0: oil refinery? Why not pour the $15 billion it's going to cost into EV vehicles and infrastructure? That will reduce consumption and increase availability of diesel for agriculture and eventually electrify that too. Now, on cost, this is the energy analyst, Sol Kovanic, who spoke to Nadia around what would it cost.
1: So they haven't given too many details, but I would think that they'd be looking at doing a modern, reasonably well-sized refinery if they were to do one, which would be roughly double the size of our existing small refineries and would double Australia's current refining capacity. That would likely cost in the ballpark of around $15 billion Australian dollars. Now, that's not to say the government needs to come up with $15 billion. A good chunk of that would be competitive on the private commercial sector basis, but the government might need to top up a little bit, whether that has to be via direct cash or what would be more likely via the existing schemes that already exist on the East Coast for our old refineries, the government guaranteeing a minimum level of revenue or margin over the life of a refinery to make sure that it's viable.
0: Yeah, Andrew and Australine, you're on the money. You've been listening. $15 billion approximate cost. That's Sol Kovanic, energy analyst. Inappropriate vehicles, rough roads. Andrew, old boss did the Gibb late 80s in a Cortina wagon towing. Next level. Towing a 16-foot caravan. The road was worse then. Success, only two flat tyres. The story from Adam in Halls Creek. Digger Man, nice to hear from you. Eddie, new comedy duo, Frog and Fost. Thank you, Digger Man. That's my old nickname, by the way, after Eddie Munster. Bring it back. 12 minutes to 6. Now, Swan Song are coming up next. Now, have you caught wind? We talked about this last week. I caught wind of the Eastern Rosella song craze.

Now, as it turns out, I was calling him 10 last week. 7 years of age, he is, young Miles. He's got a hit on his hands, the Eastern Rosellas. Now, one of the cool things about that song is that so many people have done cover versions of Eastern Rosellas, and in many different genres as well. So I thought, I'm going to jump on the bandwagon, and I've got a jazz muso live in the Ian Cameron studio to give you his version of Eastern Rosellas after this from John Waite.

0: Getting emotional there is John Waite. He's been missing you. 8 minutes to six, a swan song with a cover version of Eastern Rosellas. Why not join the craze? Dave Rastrick, South Coast Muso, will provide that. Inappropriate vehicles, rough roads. 82, Andrew, travelled the Great Central Road in the Mazda 808 with a one-year-old baby as cargo. A group of friends in three vehicles. We broke the engine mounts before Warburton on the rough road. The baby was crying. But one of our party was a mechanic who did repairs using bits of the nearby abandoned cars. Bush Mechanics kept going all the way to Uluru and further. That's from Werner in Cal. So that's the story you can keep on telling. More should get involved in old Corollas. Andrew, in about 77, I bought an old second-hand Leyland P76 for $300, removed the boot lid and the back seat and used it to cart around my cement mixer, wheelbarrow and brickies tools as I was doing insurance repairs on flats and letterboxes. They got reversed into. Ran like a dream. Sold it for a profit a year later. Thank you, Owen in Bruce Rock.
1: Swan Song.
0: Yes, some West Australian music to take us up to news at 6 o'clock. And today we do tap in to the viral song of the moment, written by 7-year-old Miles Phillips.

Now, one of the really cool things about... It's a cool song, but one of the really cool things is that so many artists have been covering this. And some big name artists too, like Ben Lee, alongside Ballpark Music. Well,

0: It's quite the emotional experience for these artists. So I thought, why not? Why not join in and invite a West Australian artist to provide a cover of Eastern Rosellas? And kindly, South Coast-based muso David Rastrick has stepped up to the plate. David, hello.
1: Hello, Andrew. How are you today?
0: Yeah, good, thank you. Now, when I contacted you, had you heard the song?
1: I had not, Andrew. That was yesterday.
0: That's all right. But you are a man who likes environmental themes.
1: I was very impressed by the environmental song and the father and son connection as well of the recording team.
0: Yeah.
1: It's beautiful.
0: Now, you do teach music. You play music. You never stop playing music. But as a piece of songwriting, how do you rate that song?
1: Well, it's a very catchy tune, you know, very short, catchy pop tune, just like they are.
0: And
1: they
0: lyrically?
1: Well, you know, there's some very fun lyrics in there, and sometimes you just put together a rhyme because it sounds fun and it becomes a thing, and why not? Especially when you're seven. I've done it. Who hasn't?
0: Yeah. All right. So you've got your guitar with you. What sort of version are you going to provide?

0: Well, Andrew, you know, these eastern rosellas, wonderful in the eastern states like kookaburras and Sydney golden wattle. How about here in the great southern, how about we have some western rosellas?
1: All right, eastern rosellas with a western twist. Take it away, Dave Rastrick.

0: Rosellas, Western Rosellas, look at the beautiful colors.
1: Key change and all. Did young Miles have a key change in his?
0: Miles and his dad,
1: Yeah. Too good.
0: Great champions.
1: Now, does the colour scheme work for the Western Rosella?
0: I'm not really sure. I'm not even like a bird watcher like Bill Oddie, who, you know, passed away.
2: Poor old Bill.
0: Yeah.
1: Hey, Dave Restrick, well done. Thanks for coming in.
0: A pleasure, Andrew. Thank you.
1: Cheers. The swan song for today, joining the Eastern with the Western Rosella craze. A news not far away, followed by PM.
3: Hello, Samantha Donovan here on PM at 6:05. Victoria's new Premier, Ben Carroll, calls a royal commission into the construction sector. Also, Origin Energy reveals that 900,000 customers have had their data hacked. And will the use of facial recognition technology turn people off going to the footy?
4: It's who's going to use it. That's the thing with me with facial recognition. Because private companies, they're not beholden to anyone. They like to bend the rules as far as they can.
3: I hope you'll join me for PM just after the 6 o'clock news.
1: Yeah, don't miss it. Hey, thanks for your company over the last 3 hours. We'll chat again tomorrow from 3 p.m. Time to get the latest in news. The time is 6 o'clock.
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6: Good evening, Jonathan Hopper with ABC News. The prosecutor in the WA District Court trial of a YouTuber accused of rape has told a jury they could be satisfied the alleged victim is telling the truth. David Webber reports.
7: Andres Barrientos, also known as Young Philly, is on trial accused of multiple sex offences against a Perth woman in 2024. In her closing submissions, the prosecutor told the court the alleged victim was credible, reliable and honest. While Mr. Barrientos had an answer for everything when it suited him. Mr. Barrientos did exactly what he wanted, how he wanted, when he wanted, she told the jury. The rapper's lawyer said nobody could say how the woman suffered her injuries and suggested the investigation into his client was not impartial.
6: WA's energy minister says while the state remains committed to decarbonisation, a secure supply of fuel remains vital for WA's north. A $4 million study has been conducted to determine the feasibility of a new oil refinery in WA to be built by chemical company Perdaman. Amber Jade Sanderson has told 102.5 ABC Perth, sparse populations and the presence of mining infrastructure means some areas cannot be fully decarbonised yet.
8: In regional and remote areas, the Pilbara, for example, the Kimberley, where we have energy-intensive industries that underpin our economy, it's not that straightforward. It's not a simple proposition. So we're supporting those industries to decarbonise.
6: The WA Police Commissioner says there are more officers on road patrol than ever before. Cole Blanchard's comments come after a horror weekend with 6 people killed in crashes around the state. He says officers are enforcing the law and seizing cars from those repeatedly caught doing the wrong thing.
9: The number of police on the road and the number of police in WA police is more than it's ever been. We are out there enforcing every day. In fact, the number of cars seized last year was an extra 1,000 on the year before it. We are out there enforcing.
6: The Reserve Bank Governor has addressed the issue of Australia's housing markets in her annual speech at the Annika Foundation fundraising lunch in Sydney. Business reporter Adelaide Miller has more.
10: RBA Governor Michelle Bullock says the rate at which the housing market has eased has come as a surprise. While she expected changes given the recent federal budget announcements and several interest rate rises, the drop in value was unexpected.
11: Price declines have been concentrated in the Sydney and Melbourne markets, but prices in these markets remain around where they were before interest rates started to rise in February this year.
10: The RBA will meet again in 2 weeks to decide the direction of interest rates.
6: One Nation leader Pauline Hanson has confirmed that mining magnate Gina Rinehart paid for her flights during a recent European trip. Political reporter Lexi Junawick explains.
2: Senator Hanson has updated her parliamentary register of interest today to show Mrs. Reinhart covered the cost of her flights from London to Sicily via Rome earlier this month. The One Nation leader has also disclosed that tickets to the Dolce & Gabbana fashion show were courtesy of the billionaire. Senator Hanson says she personally covered the cost of accommodation, meals and expenses during the overseas visit. The updated disclosure does not reference how her flights from Australia to London were funded.
6: The crime boss, police say, is behind Victoria's tobacco and hospitality wars, has been jailed for life in Iraq. Olivia Jenkins has more.
12: Kazem Hamad has long been in the sights of Australian and international authorities since igniting the tobacco wars 3 years ago. After being deported from Australia in 2023, he quickly became one of the country's most wanted men before Iraqi authorities detained him in the Middle East in January. He was charged with drug trafficking and was today sentenced to life in prison. Back home, he's been linked to hundreds of firebombings and extortions, as well as kidnappings in Victoria in the last few years. His sentence comes after several of his alleged foot soldiers were arrested by police in Victoria recently.
6: West Coast co-captain Liam Duggan has thrown his support behind Harley Reid amid growing public debate about the umpire's treatment of the young midfielder. Reid has given away more free kicks than any other player this year, and the Eagles have raised concerns with the AFL about how he's being umpired. Duggan says Reid's teammates fully embrace the way he plays on the edge.
13: Can't say a lot about the what's going on in the background there and the comments made and all that sort of thing. But we certainly love the way that he goes about it, and it's not something that I feel I need to chat to him in any depth about.
6: WA's weather for tomorrow, chance of a shower along the south coast east of Albany. In Perth, 7 degrees the minimum tonight before a mostly sunny Wednesday with a top of 20. Right now in the city, it's 12.6.
3: Good evening and welcome to PM. I'm Samantha Donovan, coming to you from the lands of the Wurundjeri people of the Kulin Nation in Melbourne. Tonight, Victoria's new Premier Ben Carroll calls a royal commission into the construction sector. Also, Origin Energy reveals 900,000 customers have had their data hacked. And will the use of facial recognition technology turn people off going to the footy?
4: It's who's going to use it. That's the thing with me with facial recognition. Because private companies, they're not beholden to anyone. They like to bend the rules as far as they can.
3: First this evening, Victoria has a new premier after Jacinta Allan resigned to make way for her deputy, Ben Carroll. The state election is just 4 months away. Mr Carroll says he was compelled to stand for the position because the state is on track to elect Australia's first Liberal One Nation government in November. Support for Jacinta Allan had been plummeting among her colleagues and voters, largely due to revelations of corruption on government building sites. And Ben Carroll has immediately announced a royal commission into the construction sector, a move Ms Allan had refused to make. Bridget Fitzgerald filed this report on the installation of Victoria's 50th Premier.
14: It was out with the old and in with the new-ish, as Victoria's Deputy Premier Ben Carroll was elevated to the top job today.
15: Ben Carroll has been unanimously endorsed by the State Parliamentary Labor Party as our next Premier of Victoria.
14: Ben Carroll had flagged he'd run for the leadership after a delegation of ministers and MPs met with Jacinta Allan on Monday to tell her she'd lost majority support of caucus. Although initially she vowed to stand and contest the leadership, Jacinta Allan opted instead to resign.
16: I was prepared to put my record and my plan to a ballot of members, as our rules allow. I believe I would have won. But doing so this close to an election takes up valuable resources, including the most precious of one, time. More importantly, it puts the state in a position of uncertainty.
14: But it wasn't the straightforward coronation many had expected. Shortly after the Premier's resignation this morning, the Labor caucus met to elect a new leader. It was reportedly a meeting that descended into chaos, with MPs heard yelling from behind closed doors.
17: Is that yes? Yes. Oh, shush.
14: But then agreement, and Ben Carroll emerged victorious.
17: Maxim Room, everyone. Here he is.
18: I call this always Max Wright.
17: How's it coming with me?
14: The messy leadership debate wasn't lost on the opposition when Parliament resumed shortly after the vote. Opposition leader Jess Wilson spoke on the floor of the Legislative Assembly.
17: The caucus did what it needed to do to preserve their own political power. They have discarded one of their own because she became a liability to their authority. Deputy Speaker, make no mistake. They knifed her to protect themselves.
14: Ben Carroll was sworn in as Premier this afternoon. Gabrielle Williams, the Minister for Transport Infrastructure, is Victoria's new Deputy Leader. Speaking to the media this afternoon, Ben Carroll announced his first act as Premier.
19: In my government, integrity will not be optional. Whether in business, politics, or the union movement, there will be zero tolerance for those that misuse their positions. That is why my first action as Premier will be to call a Royal Commission into the construction sector.
14: Allegations of corruption on major Victorian infrastructure sites, including that the construction union, the CFMEU, has been infiltrated by organised crime, has been a thorn in the government's side. While Jacinta Allen issued a written apology on the issue, conceding criminals operated on state construction sites, the Allen government had resisted calls for a royal commission. The corruption allegations played a role in the revolt against Jacinta Allen's leadership. So too did tanking approval ratings. In her electorate of Bendigo East in central Victoria, many voters were happy to see her go.
20: She may have represented Bendigo well, but she had a dual function. She was the Premier and she had to represent Victoria as well. And that she has not done well at all.
14: But some Victorians weren't pleased to see Victoria's second ever female Premier forced out.
21: I just think it's really sad that she didn't have enough support from the people here in Victoria.
17: What do you think it says about the party, I suppose?
21: I think it says that social media is having a lot to say about what happens in politics, and it's not all good.
14: And while the attention was on the Labor Party today, there was a reminder of recent ructions in the state Liberals. Controversial MP Moira Deeming resigned from the Liberal Party after a tumultuous couple of years in which she successfully sued ex-party leader John Pesutto for defamation and more recently refused to apologise for an unsubstantiated assault allegation against another former leader, Matthew Guy. Ms Deeming will remain as an independent MP.
3: Bridget Fitzgerald reporting. Professor Andrea Carson is a political scientist at the University of Melbourne. She describes today's change of Premier as a reset for the Victorian Labor Party ahead of the November election.
22: It was heading in a downward trajectory, and I think this has given it an opportunity to actually turn things around. Now, whether there's enough time to turn it around to win the election or to maintain power remains to be seen, but I think it was a change that gives it a fighting chance.
3: Ben Carroll was at pains to state, "I'm not Daniel Andrews, I'm not Jacinta Allen." What sort of Premier do you think he's going to be?
22: Well, he doesn't have much time to show us, even though he's been in the Parliament since 2012. And he does have a track record with the education portfolio, which currently has had industrial relation issues and difficulties. But I think he's got some time to be able to show Victorians who he is and what he represents. And coming out so strongly today by declaring that he would support a Royal Commission, which was causing division within the party, and then making that declarative statement that he's not Andrews or Allen, I think is a really strong start for him.
3: Do you think Mr. Carroll's calling of a Royal Commission is likely to appease voters, particularly perhaps Labor-leaning voters who were worried about corruption on Victorian government building sites?
22: Calling for a Royal Commission and showing decisive action is something the public will take notice of, and it has to be, it's a different direction to where it was going, and I think it'll be seen as positive, but the polling will show that in time.
3: Do you see gender as being an issue in Jacinta Allen losing her position as Premier?
22: This is a really interesting question because we often talk about, and I study the glass cliff, The glass cliff is the phenomenon where things are looking pretty sour, and so at the last minute power is handed over to a woman when they've been denied power up until that point. And of course, this often happens in corporate leadership. It also happens in politics. The circumstances are usually so dire that the woman is destined to fail. I don't think that was the case with Jacinta Allen. She was handed over the leadership, but it was still in a fairly healthy position when Daniel Andrews resigned. If we remember, he was at the top of his game. Now, you could argue it was downhill from there, but she did have an opportunity to use, as it turned out, to be able to differentiate from Daniel Andrews and really make it her own.
0: Was that a key to her downfall, do you think? She failed to do that?
22: I think she had a continuity agenda with what Daniel Andrews had implemented, with one or two exceptions, such as the age of culpability for junior offenders. But by and large, she was continuing the agenda of Daniel Andrews. And given the post-COVID hangover that kicked in, I think that was to her detriment.
0: Her popularity rating, according to the polls in recent weeks, has just been abysmal. Why do you think she was so unpopular with voters?
22: I think she carried the baggage of three terms of Labor. It's really uncommon for a party, especially a state parliamentary party, to enter into a fourth term. And with the time that Labor had been in power, we'd seen the rise of One Nation, the allegations of big bill corruption, firebombings of tobacco shops that were hitting the front pages of newspapers in the headlines, teachers on strike, and, of course, the Commonwealth Games being cancelled. And the timing of this is really interesting at the time when Australia is leading the medal tally with 59 medals and 26 gold. It's when Premier Allen has fallen on her proverbial sword. And she was the minister who oversaw the cancelling of the Games from Victoria.
0: So the new Premier, Ben Carroll, says Victoria is on track for Australia's first Liberal One Nation government. How do you see the state election in November shaping up?
22: I think a week is a long time in politics, and 4 months is even longer. If we recall the federal election in 2025 in January, the polls were tipping it would be a Peter Dutton government. In fact, the opposite had happened. Anthony Albanese was returned on a record landslide. I think it would be a very brave person who was trying to predict what the outcome would be at the state election in November, particularly given that it's a three-horse race at the moment, which makes preference flows very hard to predict.
0: So a three-horse race in Victoria between Labor, the Liberal National Coalition and One Nation. That was Professor Andrea Carson from the University of Melbourne. The Reserve Bank Governor, Michelle Bullock, says she's prepared to act to bring down inflation, and that means more interest rate hikes are on the bank's agenda. Speaking today in Sydney, she sounded the alarm on Australia's weak productivity growth and warned Australians won't see an improvement in our standard of living until the economy grows. Rachel Mealy has more.
1: The Reserve Bank Governor is upfront about how the board intends to use its interest rate lever.
18: The board is prepared to act as required to achieve its mandate, including by increasing the cash rate further if needed.
1: When she refers to the bank's mandate, she means bringing inflation down to its target of between 2 and 3%, while simultaneously

0: They're keeping unemployment low. Last month, the RBA held interest rates steady after three hikes in a row at the beginning of the year. Michelle Bullock says there's lots to discuss when the Reserve Bank Board meets in a few weeks' time.
1: Now, higher inflation isn't just a statistic. It strains household budgets, it complicates business planning, and it weighs on confidence. And many Australians are again feeling this pressure. We recently published survey evidence showing that inflation is the single most pressing economic concern for Australians. And the Monetary Policy Board is acutely aware of the impact of this high inflation.
0: She's warned that Australians won't see a difference in their standard of living until the economy becomes more productive.
1: But with continued weak productivity growth, the economy simply can't grow strongly without putting pressure on inflation. And this is a fundamental challenge for the Australian economy over the next few years.
0: She says even though the world has become more shock-prone in recent years, the Australian economy has shown during the recent oil price spike that it's more resilient than it was, and overall we're less reliant on oil.
1: This means a given increase in oil prices has a less direct and less pervasive effect on inflation today than it would have had in the 1970s.
0: Speaking of oil price hikes, petrol prices have soared in the past week. The average price of a litre of unleaded petrol has jumped by nearly 10 cents. That comes as the government's given the strongest indication yet that the cut to the fuel excise will end this weekend. The federal government halved the excise for 3 months to give motorists some relief from costs as a result of the war in the Middle East. Speaking in Karratha, the Prime Minister seemed to indicate the relief wouldn't be extended.
2: Well, we made that announcement some time ago that it would go step down from the 32 cents down to 16 if you combine the Commonwealth and state relief which is there.
0: Deanna Messina is the Deputy Chief Economist at AMP. She says the RBA Governor's speech was focused on how inflation can be addressed.
3: The key takeaways for me was that broadly the economy is progressing more or less in line with the RBA's expectations. They've seen the slowing in demand across the economy that they had been anticipating, given that we've had three consecutive rate hikes early this year and we've had an increase to oil prices, which is generally seen to be a drag on growth. The decline in home prices has been a bit higher than they had been expecting after the tax changes in the budget. And overall, inflation was still too high, but I think the RBA is waiting for more evidence to see whether inflation's actually going to pick up from here or whether it's going to moderate.
0: The June quarter inflation data is due out tomorrow. She says the RBA's preferred indicator of inflation, known as the trimmed mean, will be key.
3: Sort of the speech came at a bit of a funny time because it's a day before the inflation data, which is really sort of key for the Reserve Bank's meeting. The inflation figures that we get this month are the quarterly ones, so they are sort of the ones that the Reserve Bank is really putting more emphasis on because we have that history of the trim mean. We understand how the seasonal factors impact the trim mean. The monthly data is still subject to a little bit of volatility. So the quarterly data is really important.
4: Deanna Messina is the Deputy Chief Economist at AMP. Rachel Mealy with that report. This is PM. I'm Samantha Donovan. You can hear all our programs live or later on ABC Listen. Ahead, will facial recognition technology be a turnoff for footy fans? The Australian company Origin Energy has today revealed it believes 900,000 current and former customers have had their information stolen in a data breach. The company acknowledged the breach publicly for the first time last week, but it's now emerged it was aware of a threat earlier this month and dismissed it. Origin Energy is urging its customers to be on the alert for any suspicious activity in their accounts. Isabel Massali has this report.
5: Another day, another apology from the Origin CEO. This time, Frank Calabria took to YouTube to address the customers caught up in a data breach. He now believes there's 900,000 of them.
6: We understand that this incident is concerning. We are sorry. I am sorry. We don't take for granted the trust our customers place in Origin.

0: It's not good enough anymore.
1: Sydney woman Teresa Clark has been an Origin Energy customer for about a year. She's among the customers being contacted by the company and told their data's been compromised.
0: Including the last four digits of my credit card. Yeah, that's the bit I'm concerned about.
1: Has this happened to you before?
0: Yeah, I was part of the Optus breach, and my husband and I both had to change our Medicare cards. This sort of thing, here I go again.
1: News of the data breach emerged last week when an alleged hacker approached news outlets with samples of what they claim to be customer records. But Origin says since early July, it's been reviewing a potential security threat. At the time, it wasn't thought to be credible. In an interview with Kirsten Aiken from the business, CEO Frank Calabria was asked about the timeline.
2: I want to just be very clear about this. The first time we had information access, customer information accessed, we found out was on the 22nd of July. Yes, we have identified that there was a potential threat that had been investigating since early July, and we assess a lot of threats. There are threats coming in from a lot of parties at that stage. And we assess all of them very seriously.
1: And when asked how the breach took place, he said he can't go into those details due to the criminal investigation. Dr. Fariha Tasman-Jagadar is a cybersecurity lecturer at Deakin University. She describes the extent of the breach as huge and is concerned about the type of information accessed.
3: Really very sophisticated information, and this has been hacked, so therefore they need to be very vigilant and they need to think about, like, what are the information they are getting? Is there an email that any kind of phishing email maybe there, any kind of SMS?
1: The compromised information includes dates of birth, names, addresses, contact information, and the last few digits of credit cards and bank accounts. Dr. Jagadar is questioning why the details of former customers were kept by Origin.
3: They need to be actually removed from the system because there is no need to keep those records.
1: Origin has been providing advice to customers to help protect them. That includes being cautious about unexpected contact from anyone referring to an Origin account and, where possible, using two-step authentication for personal email and other online accounts. And it's set up a dedicated helpline. Dr. Jagadar would like to see more targeted support for the most vulnerable, like elderly customers and those who don't speak English as their first language.
3: They need to think about those differently and they need to treat them differently.
4: How likely is it, do you think, that this information has now been put elsewhere, like on the dark web?
3: Oh, well, normally what is the reason of this kind of data hacks, right? So, I mean, this is the cyber attacker's main motivation, that they will get the data and then they will place it in the dark web. So it's very likely.
1: Origin CEO Frank Calabria says its reviews to date show that information is currently not on the dark web, but the situation is being monitored.
5: Isabel Massali. Facial recognition technology looks set to play a bigger role at Australian Football League stadiums by removing the need for spectators to show their tickets. The development isn't motivated by security concerns, more by the aim of getting spectators through the gates quickly. In Victoria, the Geelong Footy Club is already offering that option to its members. And the American company providing the technology says it's in talks with other interested AFL clubs. Diana Damianovich prepared this report.
6: There were a few footy fans around this afternoon in central Sydney, and they're divided when it comes to using their faces to get into games.
7: It's who's going to use it. That's the thing with me with facial recognition.
8: How would you feel if the next football match that you attend at a stadium, as part of your ticket entry, they're going to scan the biometrics of your face, and that's a private company doing that?
7: Oh, no, not a private company, because private companies, they're not beholden to anyone. They like to bend the rules and as far as they can.
9: I understand it has its place in society, you know, to protect people from potential threats, but I think it's also open to misuse and abuse.
6: After conquering American college football and the NFL, US company Wicket has its sights set on Australia and is already providing facial recognition technology at Cardinia Park, the home ground of the Geelong Cats, although fans can use

0: regular tickets if that's their preference. The Wicket CEO, Jeff Beam, says the technology can make the queues move much faster.
1: And they've done extensive studies to show that on average, using our technology is about 4 times faster than traditional barcode scanning or other mechanisms of using ticketing to get into a venue.
0: Wicket says its technology is being explored by other AFL clubs. But how does it make money? Dr. Soulette Dreyfus is a technology academic at the University of Melbourne. She says there are multiple streams.
2: Wicket would likely generate income from some mix of licensing the software to the venue, possibly a share of extra concession revenue that comes from faster queues, and fan analytics. So that's the data on attendance and spending patterns that might be sold back to the club.
0: But according to Dr. Dreyfus, the money is all in the face.
2: They're generating income and the club is generating income. And your face as the fan who's attending is the raw material for both.
0: Wicket has been operational in the US for a while with their software used around the country. Under Australian privacy law, organisations cannot collect this biometric data without explicit, informed and voluntary consent. And hidden scanning is not allowed. In the case of the AFL, Wicket says it won't own the facial data, but it will be in the hands of the Geelong Football Club, which is yet to disclose publicly how it will guard the data or what its privacy policy is. Dr. Soulette Dreyfus says there are other examples where the system has subtly changed over time.
2: Initially, the organization says, oh, it's voluntary. You can either go in via the normal ticket route or you can go in via the specialist ticket route. And we're going to, after a year or two, reduce the number of entry points into the traditional ticket route. And so the lines will become even longer, which then puts the pressure on people to sign up to this system.
0: Dr. Dreyfus says it's important to recognise the motivation behind the move.
2: When you adopt a new technology, you always have to ask, why are we actually doing this? What is the problem they're trying to solve? Is it longer queues at certain times? Because oftentimes longer queues can actually be solved by lower cost, lower tech solutions. It doesn't look to me like there's been much transparency about other solutions that have been explored, which tends to imply that the objective here is not just solving longer queues, it's actually finding ways to monetize their fans.
3: Dr. Soulette Dreyfus from the University of Melbourne. That report from Diana Damjanovic and Shannon Pierce. Thanks for being with me for PM this evening. I'm Samantha Donovan. The podcast of the full program is available on ABC Listen. And that's where you'll find ABC News Daily with Sam Hawley each weekday morning too. Today, Adele Ferguson on her exclusive Four Corners investigation into food labelling. PM will be back at the same time tomorrow. Good night.

0: Good evening, Jonathan Hopper with ABC News. An energy and finance analyst says Australia's dependence on importing oil means plans for building the country's third oil refinery won't significantly change fuel supply. The WA and federal government announced a $4 million feasibility study to build a new oil refinery in the state. Analyst Kevin Morrison told 102.5 ABC Perth Australia's oil production has fallen dramatically over the past 25 years.
1: It really won't change much because the thing is we're still going to be dependent on importing oil because the two refineries we do have, they have to import 80% of all the oil they process through those plants from foreign countries.
0: The Conservation Council of WA's executive director has criticised the federal and state government's proposed refinery and says there should be a move to invest in onshore renewable energy solutions. Matt Roberts says the oil refinery would heavily depend on crude oil imports and called on the WA Premier to invest in cleaner and cheaper technology. BHP and unions at the miners' Port Hedland port operations have again failed to come to an agreement at a bargaining meeting today. It's the second bargaining meeting since unionised workers downed tools. This morning's meeting went ahead without the participation of the Fair Work Commission, but negotiations will continue next Tuesday before the industry umpire. An expert in the ethics of artificial intelligence

0: Pathogen says the potential use of facial recognition technology at AFL matches raises questions about how the data will be used. The technology is being explored by AFL clubs, having already been an option at the Australian Open since 2024 through Ticketmaster. Dr. Jacqueline Bokes from the Curtin Centre of Applied Ethics told 102.5 ABC Perth, one of the biggest questions about the technology is what will happen if the data gets aggregated.
1: So what happens when the data from the CCTV footage can be combined with the passport data, the WA police, and the data of people going to the football? That starts to create a much bigger picture of people's movements and their habits and, as I say, even their emotions.
0: The Royal Commission on Anti-Semitism has been told many Jewish people in Sydney asked for their religion to be removed from their hospital records after two nurses allegedly made threats against Israeli patients. Gavin Coote reports.
2: Rabbi Mendel Castell, who's a chaplain at several Sydney hospitals, has told the commission there was a real fear in the Jewish community after video emerged of two former Bankstown hospital nurses allegedly making threats last year. He says some Jewish people were afraid to seek healthcare, including in the city's east.
3: St Vincent's, for instance, was taking calls from patients all through the hospital saying, please take my religion off my record.
2: Both nurses have pleaded not guilty to using a carriage service to menace and harass, while one nurse has denied a further charge of threatening violence to a group.
0: French authorities say the devastating wildfires ravaging the area around Bordeaux have been stabilised overnight. The BBC's Hugh Schofield reports.
4: Firefighters west of Bordeaux are reporting a relatively good night in which they've been able to put out a number of new outbreaks, but the overall surface of the destruction has not increased. The situation, they say, remains stabilised, but not under control. Today though will be crucial because temperatures are set to climb steeply into the late 30s Celsius. This return of the heat, combined with a wind from the east, will act on smouldering embers of vegetation and cause them to burst back into flame. Overnight and this morning, the task is to create more fire breaks by clearing brush and to locate and douse as soon as possible any new sign of combustion.
0: Veteran Wallabies forward Alan Alaalatoa expects a smooth transition under new coach Les Kiss ahead of next week's test against Japan in Osaka. The 34-player squad assembled in Sydney today for the first time since the departure of former coach Joe Schmidt. While the match on August the 8th will serve as the first in charge for Kiss, the former rugby league international has been around the group ever since last year's spring tour. Alaalatoa says the Australian side has a strong foundation that can be built upon.
5: There's some really good parts of those of that game that we want to continue to grow and we don't want to remove as a whole. But there are little shifts that he wants to add, which he will do, over time.
0: WA's weather for tomorrow, chance of a shower along the south coast east of Albany. In Perth, 7 degrees the minimum tonight, before a mostly sunny Wednesday with a top of 20 degrees. ABC News.
6: I don't think she does a lot for Bendigo, honestly. Like, there's no real incentives for small businesses.
7: She needs to get out of the road so that we can let a more reasonable leader take the Labor Party into the next election.
8: On the streets of Bendigo, there's a mix of reactions to the local member Jacinta Allen stepping down as Victorian Premier, and how a small town baby boom in a community without childcare or even a playground is speaking up.
9: We want to make sure that the experience of our kids is equal to kids who live in larger towns. It's not a luxury.
8: My name's Alex Barwick. You're listening to Australia Wide, coming to you from Arinda Country in Mbantua, Alice Springs. We start the program in the regional city of Bendigo in Victoria, where locals have watched on as their long-term local member, Jacinta Allen, stepped down as Premier and as the leader of the Labor Party in Victoria. It comes at a crucial time as the state heads towards an election later this year. Her deputy, Ben Carroll, has since been elected as Victoria's 50th Premier, and he hit the ground running, announcing a royal commission into the construction industry.
10: I am not Daniel Andrews. I am not Jacinta Allen. I will do things differently because different times require a new approach.
8: After mounting pressure, Jacinta Allan held a press conference to announce that she was stepping down. And in that speech, she said she was particularly proud of what she'd done for the regions.
11: But if you asked me what sets Victoria apart, it's our regional cities. And I am so proud to call one of them home. Only Labor governments invests in our regions and our regional people. We've delivered regional rail, regional hospitals, regional schools, new industries, new trains. Labor governments have built up the regions. And today, it means that my kids have the opportunity in their community that I didn't have when I grew up in Bendigo. That's what I'm proud of.
8: Jacinta Allan talked about her personal journey through politics, her achievements in power, particularly around women's health, and circled back again to her constituents in Bendigo.
11: There are so many more people I want to thank from my earlier days. But I'm sure you will allow me to say that that's a speech I want to give in my hometown of Bendigo.
8: So what's the response on the ground in her electorate of Bendigo East? Reporter Anna McGuinness is in Bendigo. Anna, how have locals responded to what's happened to Jacinta Allan?
12: Yeah, I've been out for most of this morning in Bendigo and can safely say the overwhelming message was people are ready for change. The main issues this morning people spoke about were the state's debt, the allegations of corruption infiltrating big build projects, and even the conditions of roads in regional Victoria. There were two or three people in support of her. One woman said she even felt sorry for her and thought she'd done the best she could. But there was also fist pumps and thumbs up in reaction to her resignation from those who didn't want to talk on camera. Here's what some Bendigo locals had to say before and after that moment where she resigned.
6: I don't think she does a lot for Bendigo, honestly. Like, there's no real incentives for small businesses in town. Like, doesn't she want to get rid of all the local businesses and family-owned businesses and get the big Melbourne ones down here? And yeah, so, I don't know, she doesn't really do much for Bendigo.
12: And she's obviously been the member for nearly 20 years. Do you think she's represented Bendigo well?
6: She probably did in the start, but I think it's time for someone new.
13: I've been here less than 2 years. I don't think she does represent this area.
12: Would you vote for her at this election?
13: No. I think it's the best thing that could have happened for Victoria. I've grown quite tired of hearing Jacinta saying that she listens to Victorians, but it's quite evident that she doesn't listen to her fellow Labor politicians. And she needs to get out of the road so that we can let a more reasonable leader take the Labor Party into the next election.
12: What's the main issue for you being with Jacinta Allan's leadership?
13: The level of debt that her leadership has led Victoria into. Her commitment to building the Southern Rail Loop just infuriates me. And yet, teachers suffer, hospitals suffer. You know, there are problems everywhere, and Jacinta just didn't seem to recognise it. She may have represented Bendigo well, but she had a dual function. She was the Premier, and she had to represent Victoria as well, and that she has not done well at all.
8: Anna, she's been the local member there for a really long time, hasn't she?
12: Yeah, Jacinta Allan's has held the Bendigo East seat for 27 years, which is quite a stint. She was elected in 1999, and at 25 years old, she became Victoria's youngest ever female MP. Her electorate is a bit interesting. It's in Bendigo, which is a major regional city of Victoria, but it's split in half. So Bendigo East takes in a portion of the city of Bendigo, but it also includes a lot of rural farming areas outside it.
8: What are some of the key local issues that you've seen her focus on over the years?
12: I think one that comes to mind is making sure that regional areas received investment from, I guess, regional people might have a sense that politicians can be city-centric. The focus has been on investing in things like Bendigo Hospital, which has seen a lot of upgrades over the years since she's been the local member. Things like education and health have really been at the forefront of her political career.
8: But it sounds like no love lost, and that plenty of locals are more than happy to see her lose the leadership.
12: Yeah, so it has been a safe seat, but we've certainly seen her popularity erode since she's been Premier. in the past year or two, there's been the really controversial emergency services and volunteers levy introduced, which has put a lot of farmers and CFA volunteers offside. Potholes on the roads, we've been hearing about this for a long time, the condition of roads and people saying that they see all this investment in infrastructure in Melbourne and that that's not replicated in their hometowns in regional areas.
14: Well, maybe this will mean she's able to focus more on her electorate not being the leader.
12: Yeah, so already before today's events, she was facing a really strong challenge from the Nationals. They've got a local candidate, a publican, Andrew Lethlean. Jacinta Allan holds the seat by an almost 11% margin, but last year, Andrew Lethlean and the Nationals achieved a huge swing against Labor and actually nearly took the federal seat. And driving around Bendigo East at the moment, you can't miss the Nationals placards with Andrew Lethlean's face on them, nearly 4 months from the state election. So the question will be, does she stay and fight to hold the seat or move aside for someone new here in Bendigo East?
14: Anna, thanks so much.
12: Thanks, Alex.
14: Reporter Anna McGuinness in Bendigo there.
15: ABC Australia-wide.
14: We head to northern Western Australia now. The oil crisis brought on by ongoing conflict in the Middle East has raised serious questions about Australia's fuel security and whether we should be refining more of our own fuel onshore, despite the steady closure of refineries in recent decades. There are currently only two operational refineries in Australia, one in Geelong, which caught fire earlier this year, and the other in Brisbane. The majority of our fuel is imported. So could Australia build its first new oil refinery in decades? The federal government is investigating the construction of a large-scale facility in Western Australia as part of its energy security plans. The Prime Minister and the WA Premier Roger Cook have been in Karratha to announce that they'll conduct a jointly funded $4 million study to investigate the possibility of a refinery built by Perdaman, a multinational organisation known for its fertiliser production operations. Karratha reporter Alistair Bates was at the announcement. Alistair, what exactly did the PM say?
16: Well, Alex, the Prime Minister took the opportunity during his visit to Karratha to outline his plans for that possible construction of what would be Australia's third oil refinery and the first built on home soil in decades, so right here in WA. So that $4 million pre-feasibility study, which will be jointly funded with the WA state government, is said to be undertaken by fertiliser giant Perdaman. They've been tapped on the shoulder to lay the groundwork for this large-scale project, which is the first of its kind since the 1960s. Now, the Prime Minister says they're the right people for the job, and that was reinforced by the setting of his press conference, which was held within Perdaman's Project Ceres construction site on the Burrup Peninsula, not far from where I am now. That project, which will be Australia's largest urea plant when it's operational, is addressing another shortage caused by security concerns and the ongoing war in the Middle East being fertiliser. And given the experience of Perdaman's chairperson, Vikas Ramble, who's constructed oil refineries overseas, the PM is backing the company to deliver an economically viable project where others have fallen short. And this all comes off the back of a long-running campaign by WA Premier Roger Cook, who is present for the announcement. He's been lobbying Canberra for an oil refinery to be built in WA to help secure its fuel supply, which is particularly important to WA's heavy industry and mining sectors. So it's really his government alongside Perdaman that will lead this study. WA's last refinery was closed at Kwinana by BP back in 2021, which both the state and federal governments say has left the state vulnerable.
14: At this stage, are we hearing about likely locations for where this new oil refinery would be built?
16: There was some dissonance today around the staging of this announcement and where indeed this refinery will be located. Despite being on the Burrup Peninsula outside Dampier and Karratha, the PM wouldn't confirm that area, which is the only place in WA that Perdaman currently holds industrial assets, was even on the shortlist for the refinery. That isn't to say it's not being considered. The Pilbara is home to many large-scale industrial projects and comes readily equipped for a project of that scale, as well as petroleum resources off the coast. But The ABC understands that higher on the list as possible locations for the refinery are strategic industrial areas further south, namely near Geraldton, Perth, Bunbury and Collie. So, Alex, this is very much early days as Perdaman and the state government try to muster up the hard evidence needed around the economics and environmental and social factors that feed into a project like this.
14: Was there any sense at this stage how much it would cost to build something like this and who would provide the funding for that?
16: Well, Alex, I put that to the Prime Minister today and he expressed a willingness for the federal government to support the project financially.

0: refinery, which analysts say could cost around the $15 billion mark for a reasonably sized refinery. So while the details are still being worked out, it's clear the Commonwealth is prepared to financially support the project from the get-go.
1: Presumably motorists and those in the trucking industry will be wondering, will they benefit? What fuels would be produced at this facility and where would they go?
0: So the idea is that this type of oil refinery would process crude oil. So that means it's to be refined into products like gasoline and diesel, which have been some of the main fuels impacted by those oil disruptions out of the Middle East. So whether that's refueling the heavy-duty 24-ton mining vehicles we have up here in the Pilbara, or the typical trip to the Bowser for your everyday person, that's the type of fuel we're talking about here.
1: This doesn't solve the problem, though, of where to source the oil from. Did the Prime Minister say where the oil would come from for this new refinery to process?
0: Those questions remain very much unanswered, as there isn't a clear source for oil that either the federal government or state were able to point to as feeding this refinery. That said, Woodside's proposed expansion into the Browse Basin off the Kimberley coast was mentioned by name by Perdaman's chairperson at today's press as a possible source of crude oil. So Woodside is a long-term commercial partner of Perdaman, and that gas giant is seeking state and federal approvals to tap what is Australia's largest undeveloped gas reserve off the Kimberley, and they've previously said that there are ready stores of oil that could also be extracted. When I asked the PM, though, if this announcement placed greater pressure on that Browse approval, which is still going through environmental independent assessments, he flatly denied it. He responded with one word, and that was no. He also expanded and said processes are processes and that this bore no weight on the project's assessments. And also, if the refinery were to be located far from the Pilbara, it may be a long way away and therefore too costly. So there's still a lot to be explained about where this oil will actually be sourced.
1: And Alastair, what sort of a time frame have we got on all of this?
0: Well, this is a pre-feasibility study, Alex, so there could still be quite some time before there's enough information to proceed with those formal approvals and permissions, let alone commencing construction. There was no specific timeline given for this particular study, so when something like this might, be operational very much remains to be seen.
1: Thanks, Alastair.
0: Thank you.
1: Karratha reporter Alastair Bates there. We stay on fuel now. Anthony Albanese has signalled that the federal government won't be extending the fuel excise cut beyond the end of this week. The federal government halved the excise for 3 months to help motorists and trucking companies with soaring costs as a result of the war in the Middle East. Support was extended through July, but at a smaller discount of about 16 cents per litre, and it's due to end this weekend. Penny Wong says the government is unlikely to provide any further relief.
2: Currently, the plan is for the fuel excise to step down. As you know, it's come down, it's halved, and the intention is for that to discontinue as of this weekend.
1: Sharon Middleton runs trucking business White Line Transport. Sharon, thanks for speaking to Australia Wide.
3: Thanks for having me, Alex.
1: Now, the government has confirmed it won't be continuing the fuel excise relief beyond August 2nd. What will that mean for your operations?
3: It's just diabolical. It's just really, really difficult. Like, I have my trucks do 3,500 litres they use per trip each week. And so when it rises to the extent that it does, it quickly adds a couple of thousand dollars per truck per run every week. So suddenly go, over $70,000 more in diesel than I was the day before.
1: Do you bear all of that cost, or does that some of that then flow on to customers?
3: Well, what you've got to do when it comes up so rapidly, you've got to go through the whole negotiation phase, because your customers, their customers and the end user, it's a dominoes effect. Everybody is impacted. And so all the way down the chain, you have to work with all your customers and your suppliers and, try and make the best of what is a really challenging situation for everybody. And none of us in day-to-day business have the ability to control what's going on overseas, yet we're very much impacted by it. And it's not like it's a luxury commodity that we can do away with. Without fuel, we're buggered.
1: I know you can't forecast exactly, but can you anticipate what products consumers should probably prepare for a bit of a price rise on?

0: Well, trucks deliver everything in this country, to all the supermarkets, to building sites, our hobbies, everything that we do in life. So, end consumers can expect that as this domino effect that I just spoke about goes through the chain, it will ultimately impact on mum and dads. And they've just been sold the wage increase they all got on the 1st of July. Well, guess where that money's going to go? It's going to go into fuel, and the businesses that are having to pay more in wages, more in payroll tax, more in workers' comp levies, all of this sort of thing that's based on wages. We're just paying good money for bad, and just for people to be able to afford to drive their cars to and from their jobs.
1: Have you seen a bit of a change? Has the cost of fuel improved over recent weeks?
0: When the government initially dropped the excise price, obviously it did help, but we've noticed over the last 2 to 3 weeks, as the halving process occurred, it was starting to slowly rise. But from where I went to work, went home from work on Friday, to where I came into work on Monday, totally different thing altogether. Had gone up 7% virtually overnight.
1: Because fuel prices have come down a little bit from those record highs, do you think many motorists might have been lulled into a false sense of security that the worst is behind us?
0: Probably there for a couple of weeks, but the false sense of security, you only just got to drive around and look at all the billboards at the moment, and they're back at those dizzy heights they were when we were in the thick of this problem. So reality is definitely coming crashing down, and we're certainly seeing it with our invoicing, obviously, for our diesel. So yeah, we're not under any illusions that that things have got better. We're actually really concerned that we're where we're at now. Let alone wait till the end of the month when the additional excise is added. It's pretty scary.
1: Are you surprised to hear this, that there won't be an extension beyond the end of the week?
0: The government have to look at the crisis that's at hand, and everyday Australians, we're not able to have impact on what's happening around the world. I think the government need to look at the very reason they implemented the relief in the first place, is because Australians were doing it so tough. We're all going to be doing it tough again, and we're all starting to do it tough again. So, the assistance needs to continue.
1: Sharon, thanks so much for joining Australia Wide.
0: Thanks very much, and just hang in there, everybody.
1: Sharon Middleton there, she runs a trucking business, Whiteline Transport, just responding to that news through today that the federal government won't be extending the fuel excise cut beyond the end of this week. And finally, on Australia Wide, we head to the town of Glenmorgan in regional Queensland. A recent baby boom in the small town has created a vibrant community of young families, but they have no access to childcare and don't even have a playground for their kids. Parents are now being forced to make hard choices if they want to stay. Bella Munro has the story.
2: This small patch of grass in a town of 120 people is the most lively place around. As toddlers race a mini wheelie bin between a row of picnic tables, a group of mums chat over coffee.
3: Glenmorgan doesn't look like much on a map, and I think too, people driving through, it's probably just a little town that people think that there's not much going on, but there's heaps going on. There's so many children in this community.
2: 4.5 hours west of Brisbane, you'll find Glenmorgan. It's known as the end of the line. It was given its nickname after the railway that was planned to connect Dalby to Surat stopped mid-construction during the Great Depression. Now, even years after trains stopped running, its nickname has stuck. But families don't want that to mean progress stops here. And with no playground in town, kids have to make their own fun. The surrounding community is experiencing somewhat of a baby boom. Emily McPhee is one of many young mothers who lives on a nearby cattle property. Miss McPhee has done a headcount of young Glenmorgan residents and says there's around 60 children under 12 from surrounding properties, and most are younger than 5. She stepped away from her job as a teacher and assistant principal to care for her young daughters.
3: We used to have this amazing family daycare in Glenmorgan. We had this amazing educator, and she moved away. It meant more than just our kids being able to come in and socialise and have an amazing early childhood experience. It meant that particularly mothers could maybe go back to work.
4: It's probably a pretty rare community where educated mothers can't actually go to work because we don't have

0: the ability or the facilities to support that.
1: For local mum and teacher Arabella Cree, seeing highly skilled women forced out of work feels like a step backward.
2: Unfortunately, it is predominantly mums that do put their career on hold when they do, you know, have a child and stay at home if there is no early childhood.
1: Australian Childcare Alliance Queensland President Magella Fitzsimmons says childcare staffing issues in regional areas has a flow-on effect across the community.
2: If you don't have early childhood, you can't have the teachers go to school, you can't have the doctor work, you can't have the nurse work, you can't have the greengrocer working. When one person can't go back to work because there's no early childhood option in that rural and remote community, that means that that little town suffers. But the society still needs to continue. We can't do that if we don't have early childhood places for children.
1: For these mums, it starts with a playground. Glen Morgan doesn't have one, so they want to build one.
3: I want to go on a zip line.
1: Miss McPhee said for young families growing up on remote properties, having a safe place in town was even more important.
4: It's so isolating and lonely at times to be a mum. I think everyone would probably agree. It is just that extra layer when you are actually geographically isolated too, and there is no one around you and no services to access.
1: Western Downs Mayor Andrew Smith said council welcomes community wellbeing initiatives and is working to provide advice for the locally led playground project.
4: There's absolutely enough kids here to keep a playground very full and very busy. We want to make sure that the experience of our kids is equal to kids who live in larger towns. It's not a luxury to have a playground. We are not asking for anything that is exceptional. We really are just after a really simple, basic playground where our kids can come together, play safely.
1: The families are applying for grants to build a $200,000 playground next to the town cafe, with hopes to launch a community playgroup once it opens.
4: We've got the ball rolling, but we're so interested to hear from anyone else who would, you know, believe in our little story and think too that our kids deserve a playground. I hope my daughters, my girls, one day, if they choose to live in a rural area and they also choose to have a career, that it is a different experience. Hopefully we can make enough noise about it.
5: That was Queensland mum Emily McPhee, ending that report from Bella Munro. And that's Australia-wide for today. My name's Alex Barwick. Thanks to the program's producer, Alex Hyman, and thanks for listening.

0: Good evening, Jonathan Hopper with ABC News. The prosecutor in the WA District Court trial of a YouTuber accused of rape has told a jury they could be satisfied the alleged victim is telling the truth. David Webber reports.
1: Andres Barrientos, also known as Young Philly, is on trial accused of multiple sex offences against a Perth woman in 2024. In her closing submissions, the prosecutor told the court the alleged victim was credible, reliable and honest, while Mr. Barrientos had an answer for everything when it suited him. Mr. Barrientos did exactly what he wanted, how he wanted, when he wanted, she told the jury. The rapper's lawyer said nobody could say how the woman suffered her injuries and suggested the investigation into his client was not impartial.
0: The Prime Minister says building a new oil refinery will make Australia more resilient. It comes as the WA and federal governments announced a $4 million study to gauge the feasibility for a new facility in Western Australia. Anthony Albanese says he hopes Australia's third oil refinery will lead to more capacity.
2: It's about building sovereign capability, building resilience, making Australia less vulnerable to the shocks of which we've seen since February 28, an extraordinary impact on the global economy.
0: Reserve Bank Governor Michelle Bullock says the world has become more shock-prone in recent years, but the economy has become more resilient. Business reporter Adelaide Miller has more.
3: Supply shocks continue to impact the economy, including inflation, which is still too high. That's according to RBA Governor Michelle Bullock in her annual monetary policy speech at the Anika Foundation fundraising lunch in Sydney. She says the RBA has a duty to curb inflation and ensure it doesn't lead to further issues down the track.
4: Now, higher inflation isn't just a statistic. It strains household budgets, it complicates business planning, and it weighs on confidence.
3: The RBA will meet again in 2 weeks to decide the direction of interest rates.
0: US President Donald Trump is due to meet Israel's Prime Minister Benjamin Netanyahu at the White House as the war with Iran continues. The BBC's Yolanda Nell reports.
5: The US and Iran have paused their fighting over the past 3 days, but Iranian officials deny requesting negotiations, saying that messages are being passed between the two sides via mediators. But at this meeting, with both men facing domestic criticism over their handling of the Iran war, their interests appear to differ. While Mr. Trump favours a deal with Tehran, Israeli officials fear this will strengthen the Iranian regime. Israel continues to see Iran's nuclear program as an existential threat.
0: A 7.1 magnitude earthquake has struck Japan's southwest, resulting in a warning for tsunami waves of up to 1 metre. North Asia correspondent Natalie Whiting has more.
6: Japan's meteorological agency says an earthquake with a preliminary magnitude of 7.1 has struck in the Kumamoto Prefecture on Kyushu Island. 3 smaller quakes have been recorded in the region in the aftermath. Kyushu Electric Power says there have been no reports of irregularities at its Sendai and Genkai nuclear power stations. A warning for tsunami waves of up to 1 metre have been issued. People in the region are being advised to move away from coastal areas in the region until the advisory is lifted. Natalie Whiting, ABC News, Tokyo.
0: Western Australia recorded fewer marriages last year than the year before. New figures from the Australian Bureau of Statistics show 13,208 couples tied the knot in WA in 2025. That's 158 fewer marriages than 2024, despite the state's population growing by 2.2%. WA also recorded fewer divorces than the year before, down about 2.5%. In sport, Australian Curtis Mead has been injured in his first game since being traded to Major League Baseball's Boston Red Sox. The 25-year-old from Adelaide was forced to leave his debut game after being struck on the wrist by a pitch in Boston's 4-2 win over the Athletics. It caps off a whirlwind few days for the Australian, who has now been traded 4 times during his career. Mead doesn't believe the injury is serious, though.
7: We're able to get an x-ray and everything looked okay. So, definitely. You know, I was kind of thinking, walking to the clubhouse, just like, you know, just super disappointed. You know, I wanted to come here and help the team and, you know, wanted to play.
0: WA's weather for tomorrow, chance of a shower along the south coast east of Albany. In Perth, 7 degrees overnight before a mostly sunny Wednesday with a top of 20. Thursday, sunny 21. Friday, a shower 2, 21 again. Right now in the city, 11.6.
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16: Tuesday night, Extra Time, back with you for another week. Lion Ty Gallop learns his fate after his cowardly shove on Mitch Georgiades from Port Adelaide over the weekend. Is there a Harley tax? We'll ask Eagle Tom Cole on whether there is. A little bit extra put on Harley Reid with the umpires. And what's better than two Olympic gold medals? How about three? That's what sailor Matt Wern is chasing in LA 2028. He'll join us on the program a little later, fresh off yet another win in the ILCA 7. Over the weekend. Mitch Turner here with you. Wonderful to have your company wherever and however you are listening to us across 102.5 ABC Perth, ABC WA Sport Digital, and of course on ABC Listen. If you want to get involved in the conversation tonight, you can. We'd love to have you on 1300 22 1025. If you want to give us a call or send us an SMS, 0437221025. That is the SMS line as well. Alongside me, as always, on a Tuesday night, senior sports writer at the West Australian, Glenn Quartermain. Quarters, great to have you back. First up, your reaction, 3 weeks for Ty Gallop, seems fair.
17: About fair, and he was contrite. So he accepted culpability. It was a very poor action. It was a very poor look. He gets his

0: whack and accepts it, which you've got to applaud.
1: Gosh, it was nice, wasn't it, to have someone who got it wrong. Terrible act. The act of basically picking up Mitch Georgiades and shoving him headfirst into the turf after a tackle, which was a horrible look. Got it wrong. Recognised it straight away. So too did the Brisbane Lions. And they said, you know what? We'll cop the punishment. They went there. They pleaded their case, as they are entitled to do so, just to minimise it. But they didn't argue the facts. They said, look, can't get off it. That's what we did. Terrible act. But they did try to argue, you know, that it was a spur-of-the-moment thing, and he was immediately remorseful and regretful, and he pleaded guilty. But 3 weeks, 3 weeks sounds about right, I think.
0: The actions of a strong club that's played in the last three grand finals, that's all I'll say.
1: Yeah, there are some clubs around the league that have not followed suit with some of those things over recent years, but well done to the Brisbane Lions. Not a great moment for Ty Gallup, but I'm sure he'll come back bigger and better. He will miss the next three matches for the Lions against Carlton, Hawthorn, and the Gold Coast Suns, who they are in a world of hurt at the moment and be looking to bounce back. So that's going to be a big Q clash later in the season. A few updates from our local teams. Some updates from both West Coast and Fremantle on the injury front. Of course, this week for the Eagles, they head to the MCG to play Richmond, looking to get a win over the 18th. Ranked team on the ladder, 16th v 18th. It feels just a little bit bigger than that. Hopefully, Jack Graham will be fit to play. They're expecting he will be after missing last week with a hamstring issue. Liam Baker, he will return from suspension, of course. No Ruben Jinbi or Sam Allen for the rest of the season. Both ruled out, which makes sense.
0: Yeah, surprising about Jinbi, though. Saw him doing some pretty strong running around the oval today, and I just thought maybe the last week or two of the season
1: he'll be fit to play. There, it's not
0: I understand why they're not, yeah. But I tell you what, it would have been compelling just to play a game or two going into the postseason.
1: Would have been one of the dumber decisions the Eagles have made in recent years. Yeah. Like, he is so important. If they played him with 2 weeks to go, you'd be like, what are we doing? It'd be like Max Skene and St Kilda all over again.
0: Looking at the John Worsfold medal later this year will be very interesting. You'd expect Harley Reid to win that. But at the time of Ruben,
1: he would have been leading Ruben.
0: Oh, I reckon it would have been neck and neck.
1: Oh, I reckon he was well ahead. I reckon if you look at coaches' votes, and we'd have to go back and check. I might get a cash to do it because I like making him do things sometimes to keep him busy on the other side when people aren't talking to him on the phone. I wonder with the coaches' votes at the round that Ruben Jinbi went down, I wonder if we can figure out who had more. Because I reckon Ruben Jinbi had more than Harley Reid at
0: that
1: stage.
0: Let me rephrase it. I reckon he was in all Australian frame.
1: Yes, he was.
0: Yeah.
1: And that's why I think he was leading. Jinbi was leading there. Best and fairest comfortably, I think.
0: That's what I'm saying, yeah.
1: Yeah. I thought you were saying Harley would be right there.
0: No, not at all.
1: I'm yeah, absolutely. That. He won't go close to winning it now because you can't win best and fairest. And club champion awards, if you miss too much football, that is, you just can't do it because someone has to poll the votes from your team that you're up against every single week. That's how it works. But he will not be seen for the rest of the year, which is disappointing for Ruben Jinbi.
0: No, Liam Baker at training today too. Now, I know that's not unusual for Tuesday, but he is coming off a week's suspension. Jamie Graham looked pretty good too this morning, by the way.
1: At the Dockers? Jack Graham. I was about to say, you're looking at, I thought, gee, Jamie Graham.
0: Looked pretty good.
1: We'll talk about Jamie Graham.
0: I would expect Jack Graham to come back in
1: just a moment. We'll hear from Tom Cole. I caught up with Tom Cole a little bit earlier. We'll hear from him in just a moment. Before that, though, the Fremantle Dockers, of course, been a big week for them. A couple of re-signings, no bigger than Murphy Reid, who committed until the end of 2032 with another 3-year extension for the Rising Star winner. Some updates tonight from their coach, Justin Longmuir, who spoke on Channel 7 to Ryan Daniels, as he does on a Tuesday night, and he spoke about the availability of one Hayden Young and Brennan Cox, who missed it last week.
2: Yeah, he's right. No, he's fully recovered. He trained well yesterday, and yeah, he'll play this weekend.
3: Will you consider resting or managing anyone for this week? Alex Pearce, perhaps?
2: No, we won't. Brennan Cox is likely going to miss another week, which we think will be beneficial for the long term with him. Oscar will retain his spot in the side, and we haven't considered resting Piercy. He's getting through really well, and as are majority of our players.
3: What is the issue with Brennan?
2: Oh, he's he's just got a couple of banged up knees at the moment. Nothing significant. And like I've been saying, he could play, but he's just a little bit hampered by those knees. So it's a good opportunity for us to give him a couple of weeks and make sure we get it as close to right as we can. And yeah, he'll still have, you know, 2 or 3 weeks leading into finals to be able to regain a bit of fitness and form.
1: So no Brennan Cox, unfortunately, with those knee issues. They can cover that, though. Oscar McDonald did a good job last week. Hugh Davies also signed an extension during the week.
0: Interesting.
1: And has been playing well in the WAFL as well.
0: Oscar McDonald. So Brennan Cox will walk straight back into that team when he's fit. Oscar would have been stiff, wouldn't he? Did a pretty good job on Jake Waterman last week. Yep. He never steps into that side and lets them down.
1: No. You know what he's a bit like? He's a little bit similar in doing that, as Joel Hamling actually did for the Dockers a little bit when he was fit and couldn't get in over Cox and Pierce towards the back end of his Fremantle career. Every time he did get called upon at all in his time at the Dockers, he always stepped up as well and just wasn't needed. And that is exactly the same position that Sam Collins was in for a while as well when he got called up to the Dockers before he left and subsequently ended up being a superstar at the Gold Coast Suns. But, yeah, they're not the first ones to be sitting behind and waiting and, you know, biding their time. So Hugh Davies and Oscar McDonald can both cover that role, but they say no concern. But if you miss 2 weeks and your knees are a bit sore, a little bit of a concern. Hayden Young back is very good, though.
0: It is. Three games clear on top of the ladder, 4 games remaining. It's just smart management.
1: Yeah.
0: And don't forget, so they'll finish top two. Top six, get a week's rest due to wild card round. Then you're playing your first final. You win that. There's another week's rest. You're playing a preliminary final. So there's a lot of opportunity for rest during the finals as well.
1: So they play the Dogs on Friday night. They've had a little bit of a rivalry of sorts with the Dogs, probably more so than a lot of clubs, I would say, the Dockers, over the past 3 or 4 years. Is it their biggest rival, do you think?
0: Well, it's
1: in recent times?
0: Certainly not West Coast.
1: Well, I mean, outside of the Derby.
0: Hawthorn's been a good rival, which probably goes back to the 2013 GF. Dogs, I reckon their biggest rival is GWS.
1: No, but I'm thinking the last 3 or 4 years. Let's not talk about the Dogs and GWS. They played in a prelim 10 years ago.
0: Hawthorn, Freo is always pretty lively, pretty close, pretty tense.
1: I mean, they haven't played in that prelim. That prelim was 13 years ago.
0: Yeah.
1: No, sorry. That was 11 years ago, 2015. But the Dockers, elimination final against the Dogs only a few years ago. Elimination final essentially last year. They played the last round of the year and it was winner goes in. They've had a couple of other big games in those kind of periods as well. The Rory lob factor, that trade, and he came back with a lobster hair. Like I've had to pick a rivalry in the last, I'd say, 5 years. The Dogs would be pretty close. They've had a couple of good ones with Sydney as well over the years, recent years. But the Dogs, the Rory Love factor just adds a little bit as well and all that. So it's going to be an interesting game on Friday night, and it's great to have more Friday night football in Perth. They've been getting all the primetime slots, the Dockers, and they'll have Hayden Young back, which is great.
0: A couple of weeks too. A game against Melbourne at the G coming up as well. Very important for Freo that month.
1: Murphy Reid turns 20 on Thursday, by the way. So
0: 20.
1: A day after his birthday on Friday night. Might be looking to celebrate, but 20 years old on Thursday, the 30th.
0: Could become the first player since Nick Dacos to rising star in All Australian the following year.
1: Correct, I think might be the only one maybe to do it back-to-back years. Don't think anyone else has actually done it outside of Nick Dacos in back-to-back years, rising star, then All Australian.
0: Yeah, the two of them.
1: First two, right. They're the only two that have done it.
0: Hasn't done it yet, but I think he's pretty much a lock now, Murphy.
1: Yeah, I think the small forward spots are they might be the two easiest to pick.
0: Watson
1: and Reid.
0: Yeah.
1: I think you can have them. And Reid might get pushed to a bench at all. But you'd have Watson in a pocket, Reid on a flank. I think you'd be pretty happy with that.
0: You would.
1: We'll go to the phone lines, 1300 221 0025. Tom Cole from the Eagles coming up very, very shortly. Before that, though, head out to Spearwood where Donnie joins us. G'day, Donnie.
4: Good evening, boys. Listen, before I get on to Marcus Herbert, a few fellas I would chop with Eagles this year. I don't know about Malachi Champion. I don't think he'll make it. Johnston's not going to make it. Chop Schoenberg and a few others. But I reckon young Newton I reckon Ian Newton will be one of the best small forwards they've got. I don't think Noel Long can go any longer. But yeah, Marcus Herbert.
1: Mm.
4: If a list manager listening or whoever's in charge, I lost control. Who's doing it now since O'Brien left?
1: Matty Clark.
4: Yeah, I know. He's a little bit. Who's doing with salary, all that sort of stuff. So anyway, I would give him 4 or 5 years now. Don't worry about 2 years. I'll give it to him now. Mate, since he came into that club, he played 2 great games in Waffle, come into the senior side. He has no look one bit out of place. It's unbelievable.
1: Yeah, it's a great shout, Donny. He was brilliant on Friday night.
0: I've had him in my team of the week, actually. It gets better every week, Marcus Herbert. Another great endorsement for the mid-season draft.
1: He was terrific on Friday night. And I'd say what's an even bigger endorsement of. One, the mid-season draft. Two, the Geelong footy region.
0: Oh, yeah.
1: Because, you can pick him at 22, 23 years of age. He's 23, Marcus Herbert. And they just come in and they are ready.
0: Of the players,
1: they are ready made.
0: Don was talking about perhaps cutting. The one I would disagree with is Malachi. He's worth another look.
1: You can have a look at Malachi Champion. He's got an incredible amount of talent. It's just, can they get that maximum talent out of him? So he might be worth another look, Malachi. Marcus Herbert, since he's come into the AFL his last 3 weeks, 20 touches, 22 touches, 36 touches. A few kickouts in there, but he's used the ball incredibly well.
0: Franku was very good too. Unfortunately, that gash on the knee rules him out this week, but yeah. He was terrific.
1: He might be out for season because that's going to... The look of that gash, that's going to take a little bit of recovering to do. Coming up in just a moment, Eagle Tom Cole. I caught up with him a little earlier. We'll hear from him. Then after that, 2-time Olympic gold medalist, and hopefully he'll be a third, 3-time gold medalist come LA 2028, Matt Wern in the sailing. He is going to join us very, very shortly. But before that, we'll hear from Tom Cole. It is Mitch Turner and Glenn Quatermain here on Extra Time. It's coming up on 20 minutes past 7.
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1: Plenty of time to take your calls and your texts if you want to join the conversation here on Extra Time. Mitch Turner alongside senior sports writer at the West Australian, Glenn Quatermain, 1300 22 1025. That is the number. Or send us an SMS 0437 22 1025. A couple of texts coming in. This one here, Sandy and Caratha, as we're speaking about the Harley tax. I'm not a huge footy fan, but Harley Reid comes across as an undisciplined young something, I can't say. A stern word from the leadership group wouldn't go astray. That is the thoughts of Sandy in Caratha. You're not exactly wrong there, Sandy. He gets a little wrong on the field sometimes, Harley Reid, but he is certainly developing into a fine, fine player.
0: It's plenty of free kicks too. Did a podcast with Craig O'Donoghue today, who's a former umpire and an erudite football writer. And he went through 66 free kicks against and 50-metre penalties in total.
1: Yep.
0: And found 3 that were you could question. So he thought they were all pretty
1: good. I love COD, Craig O'Donoghue, your colleague at the West. But umpires have never made the wrong decision, if you ask Craig O'Donoghue. He's as a former umpire.
0: He's got over 54 too. So I don't think there's any Harley tax as such. If there is, I think he's brought it on himself. Terrific player. We love the combative nature of him. But he needs to, those free kicks that just are meaningless, he needs to get out of his game.
1: Yes, when we say Harley tax, what people need to understand is the Harley tax we are talking about is the 50-50, are they there, are they not? They never land on
0: his
1: side.
0: The ones he doesn't get.
1: They never land on his side.
0: So the Switkowski late hit on him at the weekend.
1: When he got caught high.
0: Should have been a free kick. I think that's a clear example of it.
1: Yeah, I thought the late hit on Johnson was...
0: Clearly,
1: I don't think it was that
0: clearly
1: late.
0: There for me.
1: Johnson,
0: late.
1: Yeah, go back and watch it again.
0: I have.
1: Johnson missed the target because of Harley's pressure, and he took 3 or 4 very short steps before it because of Harley's pressure coming on.
0: Very late.
1: There wasn't much in that. There's a couple of downfields he's been pinned on that are not late at all. And I'm not an Eagles fan necessarily, Quarters. I'm just saying there's a few of the Harley ones that if they could go the wrong way, the umpire will always err on going the wrong way. And by the way, he's not the only player in the AFL. Many, many players have copped the same treatment. And it is, as you say, a result of the bad behaviour they do, which puts the spotlight on them. And that's why the umpire blows the whistle, because more often than not, if they go, is that late? And they see it's Harley Reid, who often goes over the line, they think probably was late if it was Harley Reid, because he often is late.
0: Will you earn that reputation?
1: Exactly. And you reap what you sow. Mm. So hopefully he gets that out of his game. 22 minutes past 7 here on Extra Time. I caught up with Eagle Tom Cole earlier, and that was one of the things I asked him, amongst others. And I started off by asking Tom Cole how the review has been after the 72-point loss at Friday night.
7: Yeah, pretty honest review. They're a well-oiled machine, Fremantle. A lot of parts of their game and how they go about it is how we aspire to hopefully play one day. They got stars in all lines. They got players who play their role. They have a good system that holds up in big games. They taught us a bit of a lesson. We as you said, we started the game well and we had some opportunities early, but just weren't able to sustain it for longer. And they were. They just got on top and in all facets of the game and taught us a bit of a lesson.
1: Oh, I know no one wants to lose any game of football, and there's not really any good losses if you're saying that, but do you think some of the younger players in the team and some of the other players early in their career got a bit of another taste of what it takes to be the best team in the competition and learnt a fair bit from Fremantle and how they go about it?
7: Yeah, mate, 100%. Like, watching the vision back, as I just touched on, their system and the way they play their system and play their role, and every individual on their team knows what they need to do in each situation, and they do it for four quarters. That's the goal. And that's what we're aiming to do. That's what we're aiming towards, to be a consistent football team. As you said, we've shown glimpses this year and been in games for longer probably than previous years. But on the weekend, we just weren't able to sustain it. And it's always a good lesson coming up against the best. You get to watch how they go about it and being out in the field, how they play together and work for each other. There's always lessons to be learned, especially for a young team, and they were good on Saturday night.
1: There was that incident late with Ollie Franco, the gash he suffered on his knee. We know he's since had surgery to repair that, and it was quite extensive at the time. Have you had an update given by the club on just how he's going and how he's kind of recovering? A disappointing blow for him given the quality football he's played since he's come into the club.
7: Yeah, he's had a real impact. Ollie's a hard-nosed, obviously inside mid, tough as nails, so he's had an impact out of the mid-season draft. I think he had a fair old gash in his leg, got it stitched up or whatnot, had some surgery, so I don't think he'll be available this week. I'm not sure about the week after, but yeah, I think he'll miss a little bit because I think it was a fair gash in his leg.
1: Yeah, it wasn't a great one, but hopefully he's recovering well. Big talking point, Tom, over the weekend, and it seems to be a talking point quite often, but it was another big talking point after Friday night was the treatment of Harley Reid. We know he plays on the edge. He takes the game on. He's an incredible talent, but been a lot of talk about the way he is umpired and whether some of those 50-50 calls tend to go against him in what people are calling a bit of a Harley tax. Does it feel like that on the field sometimes, that the calls just don't tend to go his way?
7: Oh, mate, look, like, he definitely does play on the edge, and we love that about him. I thought he played a really good game on Saturday night. Probably kept us in the game for periods there. He's been obviously one of our best players this year. So, yeah, he does play on the edge. I don't feel it out in the ground. I don't really take notice of the umpires. I've kind of come to learn over the years that not just playing AFL, but just sport in general, that you can't change an umpire's decision. So I don't take too much notice of it. Harley will just keep going about it the way he does. We love the way he plays, and I don't really take too much notice of it out in the field. I know Harley does play on the edge, but we love that about him, so he'll continue to do that.
1: He certainly garners a lot of attention, Harley, and has even before he was drafted. His football's continuing to improve, and he's playing some great footy, and has a fair chance to win probably the John Worsfold medal this year at the club. As a senior player, though, and there's many of you out there, Steele Elliott, Yeo, and Jack Graham, Liam Baker, and the players that weren't there on the weekend but are playing with Harley this year, how do you as senior players just kind of help him navigate that? As I said, he's always copping attention, whether it's from the media or from players out on the field. How do you help Harley kind of stay calm and I guess compose with all that?
7: Yeah, look, it is hard because it's hard to actually understand the experience that Harley's going through in his life, to be honest. Like, I don't think there's really anyone that's had so much media scrutiny, hype, attention, in footy, especially in WA, like at West Coast, Nick Nat was probably the one, but I think Harley's, coming in has been bigger than him. So sometimes it's hard to relate to what he's going through. But out in the field, we just try to calm him down if he needs it. But a lot of the time, we kind of encourage him to play the way he does, because when he plays on the edge, as we've spoken about, it often benefits the team. So we try and help where we can, but at the same time, it is hard because it's hard to know his experiences and what he's actually going through, because it is one of a kind. It is a unique experience of what his life is like and what it's like on the footy field for him. But we're always there to help him. We support him on and off the field, and we bloody love him.
1: Yeah, sometimes the outside noise covers up just how good a football Harley is playing this year, and he's getting better and better every season. Eagles veteran Tom Cole joining us here on Extra Time after the loss to the Dockers on Friday, but a big game this weekend against Richmond. Look, it's 18th v 16th, Coley, but it does feel like there's a lot on the line for both clubs, because you're both chasing, a crucial 4 points in your development going forward. Does it feel like this is a bigger game than maybe the latter suggests this weekend for you in the football club?
7: Oh, mate, we're not going to put too much hype around the game. We want to try and win games of footy every week. And I think we need to learn how to win games of footy. A lot of boys over the past 4 or 5 years haven't experienced winning. So winning any game of footy is important. So we're not going to put any more hype on this one than we have every other game for the year. But yeah, we're trying to win for sure. Be a good opportunity to play at the G again, home of footy, and hopefully put on a show and have a win.
1: Your 10th game at the MCG, it'll be, Tommy, which is surprisingly, it's the venue you've played on the third most times, behind Perth Stadium, Docklands second, and then the MCG is actually third for you, which is unusual for a West Australian-based player, but nice to play back in Victoria. Are you hoping you'll have Jack Graham out there?
7: Mate, yeah, I hope so. He trained today. I think it'll be get through training on Thursday, and he should be good to go. I'm not 100% sure, but Fridge is a warrior, so he'll be doing everything he can to put his hand up to play, and I think it'll be a matter of getting through the next training session, and he should be good to go. But, see how it plays out.
1: And I have noticed that the mood around the club in the last couple of months has been pretty up and about, and it's been pretty good on the back of some really competitive performances. It's been different to what it's been the last couple of years, I think, noticeably. Is it still up and about this week, a month ago in the season? You're still riding high at the football club and, trying to take this group forward?
7: Yeah, mate, there's definitely been a shift this year and a lot more positivity around the club. We've got such a young list too, and a big list as well. So there's still heaps of competition for spots. Boys want to play. They want to play AFL footy, and, there's 4 games to go, and if they can squeeze some out at the end of the year, boys are fighting for that. There's opportunity for our Waffle team to play finals this year if results go their way, and they have a few more wins at the end of this year. So still heaps to play for in the season. I know there's only 4 games left. Doesn't seem like a lot, but with a young group who are really motivated, we're still trying to get a lot out of this year.
1: Tom Cole, really appreciate your time, as always, on Extra Time on the ABC. Good luck against the Tigers, and a good chance. We'll chat to you again before the end of the season.
7: Cheers, Mitch. Thanks for having me, mate.
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1: Tom Cole from the West Coast Eagles there joining me a little earlier today. A couple of thoughts on the Harley tax and things like that. By the way, you can get involved here in Extra Time if you'd like to join the conversation. 0437 221025, just like Sally from Parkwood has done with the Commonwealth Games that are on. Says, loving how dominant the Diamonds are at the Commonwealth Games so far. We've demolished the English Roses. Are New Zealand or any other team a chance against us? That's Sally in Parkwood. I think New Zealand is the only team because the Roses are ranked

0: third in the world. New Zealand are ranked second at the moment. I think they might be the only sniff of getting within anywhere of the Diamonds, who looked completely dominant, smashed Tonga, and then did a pretty comfortable job over the Roses. By the way, Peter Boll ran his 800-metre heats earlier today, just before we got on air. I watched that one. And he got the win very comfortably in that heat, so he progresses through. I will continue to take your text throughout the evening, 0437 221025. Right now here in Perth, it is 28 minutes par or 2:08, and we are lucky enough to be joined on the line by a two-time Olympic gold medalist who is continuing a remarkable winning streak in the ILCA 7 class of sailing, claiming victory at the San Pedro Olympic Classes Regatta. On track to take what is hopefully a third gold medal at LA in 2028. He got the win at the venue that event will be held at. He joins us on the line now. Matt Wern, great to have you on the program.
1: Well, thanks for having me.
0: Incredible form you've been in for, I was going to say this season, but for a long time now, Matt. Another win, your third consecutive win since returning to competition following your back-to-back Olympic gold medals in Paris. Must have been nice to test out the LA course and get a win.
1: Yeah, definitely. I think it's been a dream return back to the sport and the competition. But probably even more special to get the win in LA on the waters that the games will be held in 2 years' time. And yeah, I guess sort of set the mark on be the one to beat.
2: Matt, without giving away any insights into what will be ahead of you, what did you glean from the course itself and its nuances and the winds? And is it going to be a tough course, an easy course? Will there be as much luck as there is skill on this course?
1: Sort of thankfully, it's compared to the last two Olympics in Tokyo and Paris, it's probably a little bit of an easier race course for us. The conditions are a bit more probably what we expect in more like Australia, in a sense, where we get these nice sea breezes in the afternoon in Perth. And it's a bit similar in LA they get some nice sea breezes in the afternoon. So it's a bit more predictable, I guess. And it means a lot more people know what's going on, which probably makes it a little bit harder in a way that there's not too much variability and you can't make too much of a difference from a mental aspect. So, yeah, it's more of a physical venue, which, I certainly like the idea of. So, yeah, looking forward to what it has to bring.
2: And a few of the rivals you expect in the LA Olympics, you're up against at this regatta, is that right?
1: Yeah, all the major players, I guess, come games time were there. And probably even in some sense, it's probably a little bit harder than the games will be, because there's a couple of British and a couple of New Zealanders and a couple of Croatians and things like that are racing around inside the top 10. But come games time, it will just be one of them. So, it's a good little tester for the games itself.
2: Matt, it's been a very impressive journey, World Championships, two successive Olympic titles, Tokyo, Paris, but you're pretty close in Rio as well, weren't you?
1: So this is actually my fourth full campaign going to LA, because, Rio was a full tilt for that as well for 2016, but, sort of narrowly got pipped for the spot by Tom Burton, who ultimately went on to win a gold medal. So, it's sort of what could have been, but obviously taken the two opportunities that I've had since then.
2: So if you are to salute in LA, that will be three successive gold medals in the same event. Only Dawn Fraser has done that as an individual, this great swimmer. How big was that possibility to create some Australian history? How big was that for you when you were working out whether you're going to have another campaign?
1: Yeah, I think if you probably had to draw it down on paper that would be the big goal in the middle of the sheet, that being part of that history. And I think even just the legacy of five in a row for the country and the class as well, between three different sailors, I think is special in itself as well. But to be up there with a name like Dawn Fraser is something super special, and definitely the big driver for this campaign for sure.
2: Any more room for any more tattoos, Matt? Your lovely partner Emma, who's also a sailor for Belgium, you got matching tattoos, Roos, not that long ago. Any room for any more?

0: Yeah, I think yeah, depends if mum's listening or not. No, but no plans. I think yeah, I think obviously if there was a gold medal in LA, then maybe something special would have to be done to commemorate that. But yeah, at the moment, no plans.
1: And just one final one from me. I mean, obviously there is history beckoning for you, but what keeps you motivated? Because it has been a very long campaign for you.
0: Yeah, I think we're taking this one on a little bit differently to what we've done the last two games from a campaign point of view, and I guess I'm just aiming to enjoy the competition and the sailing. I felt like after Paris, I was pretty burnt out from racing, and it was becoming a bit of a chore, and sort of not really enjoying the sport so much. So I think it was just yeah, really a priority for me to enjoy these 2, 3 years of campaigning and racing. And I think ultimately that sort of helped my success this year as well, is just yeah, going out and racing hard and enjoying being a competitor. And yeah, obviously the results are coming, which makes it nice, but also just enjoying that challenge.
2: Two-time Olympic gold medal-winning sailor Matt Wern joining us here on Extra Time with Mitch Turner and Glenn Quartermaine. Talking about future success, Matty, targeting LA, potential tattoos and things like that. How do you stay motivated? Like, you've been to the top, you've done it all now. I know there's history there, like we just talked about, chasing down names like Dawn Fraser, and there's only, I believe, outside of swimming, if we take away swimming at the Olympic Games, there's only eight other Australians that have actually won three gold medals. It's been dominated in the pool, but how do you keep yourself motivated to keep striving and to go through these long campaigns?
0: Yeah, I think a bit like anything, you sort of, yeah, you go into some smaller goal setting, and obviously each year we've got a world championships and things like that to focus on, and it's all part of the process, I guess, and the stepping stones toward the games that you've got to tick off. But I think balance is a big one as well, just finding time to do other things. And yeah, for me, sort of going down the professional side of sailing a little bit as well, and enjoying that aspect as too, and just finding the love for the sport really is probably the big one in general. But yeah, obviously just really digging into to the motivation of ultimately trying to have the success come LA's enough to sort of keep the fire burning.
1: The ILCA class, formerly known as Laser, you get back to Perth. Do you see kids sailing around the Swan in the Laser class shows? Do you hope to inspire the next generation?
0: Oh, without a doubt. I think, yeah, every time I'm back in Australia, and obviously we have our national championships every year that we attend, and the numbers are getting bigger and bigger. And I think ultimately that is the legacy that we're sort of leaving behind with the success we've had at the Olympics and on the world stage. I think even in our squad ourselves, we've got guys that are consistently racing in the top 10, 15, and kids are sort of looking up to that and wanting to be a part of that, which is awesome. So the sport is yeah, it's taking great steps forward, and yeah, hopefully the success is still there in the future as well, with all these kids that are going to eventually grow up and take on the Olympic Games in the future.
2: Matty, we appreciate your time joining us on the program tonight on the back of, as we said, another win, and this time at the future venue of the LA 2028 Olympic Games. Where do we find you while we're chatting to you? Because we appreciate your time jumping on the WhatsApp call and having a chat to us from overseas. But where are you at the moment?
0: I've just arrived back in, I guess, my second hometown in Belgium. Yeah, just sort of having a bit of, yeah, have a regroup before a final push for the our World Championships in Ireland in the end of August.
2: Well, we appreciate you jumping on the phone and having a chat to us. I'm sure we'll chat to you again throughout the year and as we get closer and closer and build up to LA in 2028. Appreciate your time, Matt.
0: I appreciate it. Thanks for your time.
2: Matt Wern there chatting to us from Belgium, fresh off winning another event. Three in a row he has won now in the ILCA 7, as you said, quarters, commonly referred to as the Laser event in the sailing.
1: Superstar.
2: He's won three since he's won that back-to-back Olympic gold medal. So,
1: and I reckon the first Olympic gold, which followed a world championship, I reckon he was coming off long COVID as well. So this has been a stellar career, remarkable performance by Matt.
2: Yeah, spoke to him on Summer Grandstand actually back in January and asked him about preparing for the ability to, well, the chance to go and compete at this course and at this venue, which it will be hosting in 2028 for LA. And he was excited to go have a look and didn't.

0: Let's have a look. He went over there and smashed it. So hoping that, as we said, he turns a second gold medal into three in a row now and joins Dawn Fraser, as you mentioned, quarters, as the only individuals to have won the same individual event for Australia 3 years in a row. It's a very, very rare thing to do in any sport for any country, and he's got the chance to do that in LA 2028. It is 18 minutes through 8 here on Extra Time. Still plenty of time to join the conversation if you want to have a chat. By the way, Mike in Albany texts in on 0437221025. Just had a quick question. He said, what constitutes a goal assist and a score involvement? Quarters, do you want to take this one?
1: A goal assist, the score involvement is just a direct involvement. It's a handball to someone who's kicked the goal. Goal assist is direct. Score involvement is
0: build up.
1: Yeah, so you can start the chain of handballs, start the kick that goes inside 50, that ends up in a goal.
0: Yeah, if you touch the ball while your team has possession on the way through to scoring, that is a score involvement. So if you kick the ball in and you take it end-to-end, as the person who's kicked the ball in, that is a score involvement. The goal assist, as you said, yeah, you are the last person to give the ball to the person that kicks the goal. So you must handball it to them or kick them.
1: Score involvement.
0: It's like a basketball assist, a goal assist. You have to be the person that passes it. Score involvement is you're involved in the chain. So when you touch it, your team generally scores if you're a high score involvement player. Like Murphy Reid, Shane Bolton.
1: I was exactly about to say. And Sam Switkowski has a lot of score involvements as
0: yes.
1: well.
0: Yes. So that's why it's a stat that people value very highly, because it means if you touch the ball, good things happen for your team, as Justin Longmuir said about Murphy Reid post-game. He leads a lot of score involvement stats and records for a player this early into his career, because when he touches it, things happen and they end up scoring. It doesn't have to be a goal either. By the way, Gilby texts in as well and says, on the Dockers, Jordan Clark is starting to get tagged. Hayden Young is underdone. Jordan, I think, could slip into the midfield rotation. I would like to see how he goes in a midfield tagging role, be it tagging an attacking halfback himself or on the ball. Hayden, I think, is a less taggable halfback flanker. A potential swingman gives Fremantle's defence a little look. Might need such moves come finals. I would like your thoughts. What are your thoughts?
1: Well,
0: quarters on playing Hayden Young as the halfback and releasing Jordan Clark.
1: Only if there's soft tissue concerns and you wanted to put him behind the ball, I think that would be an option. You'd rather have Hayden Young in the midfield. He has been tagged a lot, Jordan Clark, this year. Obviously, he's an All-Australian. Milan Murdoch did a pretty good job last week.
0: He just wasn't in the game last week, Jordan Clark. He didn't get called upon, did he? The ball didn't seem to be in his area a lot. Didn't have to get the... It was just
1: pretty
0: wasn't around
1: pesky
0: much.
1: Little player to play on Milan.
0: I actually think they just both didn't have a huge impact. It was one of those ones I thought, I haven't seen Milan tackle him. I haven't seen him lead up. Like, they were just both kind of off doing their own thing.
1: I don't think you'd change the setup right now, 4 weeks out from the season. But I would like to see Jordan Clark at some stage move into the midfield for a period just to see how it goes. But now is not the time to muck around with that team.
0: He's an All-Australian halfback flanker. Mm. I think that's where he will stay for the rest of his career. He should. Some people are halfback flankers and...
1: And there are others.
0: There's this obsession of people going, get him into the middle. It's like, no. A specialist halfback flank is very, very important.
1: Elliot Yeo is an All-Australian halfback and an All-Australian mid.
0: Yeah, right? And so will Nasir Wanganeen Miller and Nick Dacos and all these players.
1: So it is possible.
0: Done it. Yeah, it's just sometimes the halfback flank is, I would say, I'd argue halfback flank is, for many teams, more important than the midfield, because look at the amount of teams that don't have a genuine halfback flanker and absolutely crying out for one. Mm. Carlton has been desperate for a halfback flank for the last 3 or 4 years and haven't got one. Collingwood went through huge money at Dan Houston to try and fix up that position. Halfback flank is a very important position in modern football.
1: Impey and Aim on at Hawthorn.
0: Correct. Impey and Aim on, great 1-2 pair off the halfback flank, and always had good halfback flankers.
1: Blakey,
0: very important for Sydney. Gordon spent a little bit of time at halfback earlier and wing before he's moved a bit more centrally into the
1: Zorko.
0: Midfield. Dane Zorko, Australian halfback, huge part of Brisbane winning. Wayne Miller at Adelaide is an incredibly important part of their team. Look how many times Port Adelaide struggle without Kane Farrell. Kane Farrell's really important to Port Adelaide off the halfback flank. So a lot of the good teams and competing teams you'll find have really good halfback flankers, or at least very attacking back pocket halfback flank hybrids. And Geelong, Lawson Humphreys has become that player for them.

0: ask you. I was talking on Mornings yesterday with Nadia Mitsopoulos.
1: Mm-hmm.
0: Nadia and I were discussing the most loved athletes in Australia. And lots of people had their opinions, and that's what we were chasing. And if people want to join now, they can again. 0437 221025.
1: It's a good topic.
0: The most loved athletes. Now, this is
1: they're not the best.
0: They're not necessarily the best, but they are. Try and find someone who says a bad word or doesn't like them. It's very hard. That's what I mean by loved. Universally loved. Australian athletes within Australia. And you can add, you know, some are very
1: current.
0: Popular. Current. So they have to be still competing or yet to retire officially. They've got to still be kind of active. So you can't pick, I don't know, I'm trying to pick Pat Rafter. Like, you know, you can't pick any of these guys from back in the day or, I don't know, your Liesl Jones and Libby Tricketts and some of the great Olympians of the past. So do you have any that come to mind?
1: Well, I think Alex Timonor would spring to mind as a tennis player who's much loved.
0: He was my number five in my top five.
1: Would you have Molly O'Callaghan?
0: I had a honourable mention to Molly O'Callaghan. I think swimmers can be hard because you don't see them while they're competing because they've got their head down, face down in the water. So I think they can be a little bit hard. You only see them briefly post and pre-race. So
1: I'm trying to think my way through the Australian cricket team, actually. Hayley, that's an issue.
0: Hayley McEwen and Molly O'Callaghan, I had a special shout out. Ariane Titmus would have been in that list, but she has technically retired. So her and him, Emma McKeon can't qualify. I had it four. I had Paddy Mills, who hasn't.
1: Oh, Paddy Mills is a good one.
0: And hasn't retired yet. And I reckon you'd be. Gotta be. He could be. He could argue for top spot because what he did bringing the bronze medal to Australian basketball at the Olympics was incredible. And I mean, try it, or rose gold as a casual quickly. Correct me on shortly, I'm sure. Try and find someone who doesn't like Paddy Mills. And he's not done yet. They're trying to get into the NBL. Hasn't announced a retirement. He's
1: Wildcats.
0: Still looking. I'd love to. I just don't think it's going to happen. But I had him at four. Could be higher. I threw this list together very quickly yesterday mornings. And so there's a couple I missed that I
1: any
0: might
1: Aussie
0: revise.
1: Any test players?
0: No. The only two cricketers in hindsight that could do it. I'd have Travis Head ahead of Alex Carey.
1: Mm-hmm.
0: Alex Carey, very loved, but gee, Travis Head, after what he did to England as well, the moustache, he's a little bit pudgy. You know, he's a larrikin, loves a cold drink after a win. Travis Head and Trav Ball, he'd probably be the most popular Australian cricketer in the world right now. And Elise Perry, who I probably forgot. Perry has been popular for near on 20 years now with soccer and cricket. But I had Jess Fox in there.
1: Yeah.
0: I don't think you'd find anyone who says a bad word about Jess Fox. Everyone loves Jess Fox. Oscar Piastri, very loved. Our F1 drivers, because it's so.
1: You reckon?
0: Do you not like Oscar Piastri?
1: I'm not saying I dislike him.
0: I think Daniel Ricciardo
1: can be very,
0: used to
1: if
0: be.
1: You pardon the pun, polarising. It really can.
0: Yeah, I think in Australia, everyone likes Oscar. Like, I don't support McLaren, but I love Oscar. And I'm not a McLaren supporter.
1: Daniel Ricciardo, all right.
0: He was, but now he is. Hasn't officially retired, but Dan hasn't driven for a number of years now. So Scotty James could almost float in there as well. Everyone loves Scotty James and the snowboarding. Akash does point out no one dislikes Minwoo Lee. That's a fair call. Golf can be
1: or
0: a
1: Min-G.
0: Little niche for some. Minji as well. And Hannah Green is also another option. Curry Webb back.
1: But Adam Scott. What about his record in majors?
0: I threw Adam Scott.
1: How can you dislike Adam Scott?
0: He's 101 majors now, I think, in a row.
1: And a US Masters.
0: Someone told me he's boring, which is probably fair. He's getting a bit old, Adam Scott, now, and he's just kind of
1: we can't all be excitement machines like you, Mitch.
0: Still playing good golf. Still playing good golf, but he's become a little less relevant in the Australian. It would have been Cam Smith prior to going to Liv. Cam Smith, everyone was loving Cam. The mullet won the Open Championship at St Andrews, which is outside of winning the Masters, that is the pinnacle of golf, winning that tournament there. So my number one was Nina Kennedy.
1: Oh, yeah.
0: I think everyone loves Nina. And I think the Paris Olympics, she was just... I think she was the story of Paris for most people with that triumph and that gold medal.
1: First track gold, yeah.
0: And it shows the fact
1: first field gold, sorry.
0: The fact that she was the flag bearer for the Com Games on the back of that Paris success and what she's done in between. You know, as a pole vaulter...
1: Hard to argue.
0: I think her and Curtis Marshall have done a very good job raising the level of that sport in Australia, and we probably haven't had the eyes on pole vaulting since Steve Hooker had his great run in 2008.
1: Well, Curtis will be trying to break his Commonwealth Games record very shortly.

0: shortly, hoping to get over 6 metres again. Nina, of course, is aiming for Project 5 metres.
1: Did I miss anyone else? 0437221025. We've got a bit of time. Did I miss anyone else in the list? So I ended up with Alex Demonor, Paddy Mills, Jess Fox, Oscar Piastri.
0: You miss Socceroos?
1: Aaron Kunda got a bit of love. Paddy Beach right now is pretty loved.
0: Yeah, he is.
1: By everyone but Tony Popovich, apparently, who pulled him for the penalty shootout. But Paddy Beach is he's pretty popular. And I think Geordie Boss, Akash says, he's done pretty good. Slabhead, Harry Suter, I think down back, he was pretty popular. I had the Matildas as I couldn't split them because they're a team. Bit like the Socceroos, there's individuals within the Matildas that I love, and I know, like, I think everyone loves Steph Catley.
0: There's one from
1: Alana Kennedy.
0: Jack Robinson.
1: I think everyone loves Jack Robinson, however.
0: Everyone wants to be a surfer. Come on, let's
1: Yeah, but it's not, they need to be, they have a certain level of popularity, which I think when you're an Olympian.
0: He's a world champion.
1: Oh, go ask the person on the street if they know him. They might not.
0: Oh, I think
1: I'm just saying. I don't know. I love him and respect him. And yeah, we keep an eye on everything he does because he is a world champion. But I think there's a level of the average person who doesn't follow sport recognises, I think, Nina Kennedy now because of what she did in Paris and recognises...
0: Hard to argue.
1: Yeah, Paddy Mills and Alex Demonor. They're very recognisable. So I was looking for reach... That still comes with love. Frank did say Elise Perry, women's cricket, is worth a mention there. And that was the one. I missed Elise Perry. And I was very, very disappointed in myself because I'm a big Elise Perry fan. And I love every time I get to interview her and chat to her. I love her. I also loved Alyssa Healy, who is technically, well, she's retired from international cricket. She might pop up here and there at, in different franchise cricket. So we'll wait and see. But Meg Lanning as well, who has retired from international cricket but not domestic cricket, also very loved.
0: AFLW, Daisy Pearce, there's one.
1: Daisy Pearce. See, I didn't go AFL or NRL because I think team-based factions mean that people hate players for no reasons, just because they don't like the club. So I like Nick Dacos.
0: Now a coach, she's been a commentator as well.
1: I like Daisy. Yeah, Daisy's great. And if you interact with her, she's wonderful. I think Daisy's pretty popular. It's not a bad shout if you're going down the AFL... the AFL path. The only issue I have with AFL is that there are just people that don't like players because of who the colours they wear, and that's why it's difficult to go.
0: I don't think Bontempelli and Nick Dacos. You'd pay to go and see them, no matter who you support. But you're right. There are some Collingwood haters out there.
1: Michelle and Diane Ellis had Jai Hindley in cycling. Yeah, Jai, especially the success he's had over the past 4 or 5 years as well. That's a great call, throwing out Jai Hindley.
0: Well, can't walk down a street in Europe without getting mobbed, but he can walk down a street in Perth and hardly get noticed.
1: I'll tell you what, Matty Richardson was pretty popular until he changed colours and started competing for Great Britain, of course, the Aussie cyclist indoor in the velodrome. He was very, very popular and then decided to just change the colours and... I reckon he'd be near the bottom of the list for many right now. If there's anyone else I've missed, let us know. There's a couple other people. Akash says Bryce Cotton. Not a bad shout because now he's got two fan bases, but you got to remember, this is my argument. With team-based sports, it's irrational. Like, I don't think anyone hates Marcus Bontempelli, but we've met football fans that just hate people because they just don't like them because they don't play for their club.
0: I want to know who the Marcus Bontempelli hater is. I don't think there are any.
1: If you are, let us know. 1300221025. Let us know. I'd like to know if you don't like the Bont. Because I would say Scott Pendlebury, is pretty close to that. However, he plays for Collingwood. So there's just some people who don't like him because he plays... for Collingwood.
0: Was there a bit of feeling that there was some overkill, though, with the milestone game?
1: Yeah, I think that he lost a little bit of goodwill with that, Scott Pendlebury, the game's record holder. But Boomer Harvey is, as suggested by Akash Fodida in the production area, but Boomer Harvey, who's also, of course, retired now, and he's working for the ABC sport team, still playing a bit of community footy, so maybe he counts. He was cheeky, Boomer. And he was very, very cheeky. I think that he rubbed a couple the wrong way with some of his antics. Aaron Phillips as well, also retired. That was a great shout. I think everyone loved Aaron Phillips.
0: So much loved, yeah.
1: Gazy was pretty loved back in the day. There's plenty through time that everyone loved. But currently, I've got Nina as the golden girl. Gilby says Matthew Pavlich. See, Gilby, that's 50% of people are going to love you and 50% of people are going to hate you on the text line because...
0: Well, he's now with the enemy.
1: So 25% of people are going to love him and 75% are going to dislike him.
0: Got to love the Pav.
1: I'm looking forward, though, to the high jump getting underway. There is a bit of comm games on tonight, as I mentioned. Peter Boll, he ran his 800-metre heat a little earlier, just before we came on air, and he got through that very, very comfortably. The Diamonds have been absolutely rolling. The medal count tonight, heading into the night session in our time here in WA, Australia with 26 gold, 59 overall. So 26 gold, England with 9 gold in second. It's always a little bit one-sided early after the swimming. By the way, Cordis, did you see the English cricket saga with the clicking of the fingers?
0: No, I missed that.
1: There's a video popping around. It's on the ABC Sports socials, if you want to check it out, of a player in first slip in English club cricket who is clicking at slip when the ball beats the bat and has been tricking umpires into calling them caught behind, thinking they have
0: test level?
1: Edged it. No, it's club cricket level. 38 catches the keeper has for the season.
0: How long's that?
1: And I think he had 8 in the most recent
0: match.
1: It
0: raises the question, how long's that been going on? I've never seen that in a game of cricket.
1: The keeper has 38 catches this season. He had 8 in that match caught behind, and he's just given a little as the ball comes past, and the slightly older umpire is just going, I heard a noise, and putting the finger up every single time. It's caused a bit of controversy.
0: I bet it has.
1: Why don't you go have a look at it? Anyone else wants to check it out? ABC Sports Socials on Instagram, on Facebook. Go have a look for it. Hayden Ballantyne got thrown up by the Traralgon Tiger and Bont in danger as well. We'll be back tomorrow night. Ash Nelson, Chris Ward.
2: ABC News, good evening. I'm William Howard Evans. Victoria's new Premier, Ben Carroll, is promising change, but as Ethan Seidemann reports, he has just 4 months to convince voters before the next election.
3: After the resignation of his predecessor, Jacinta Allen, today, Ben Carroll moved quickly to do what she repeatedly refused, promising a royal commission into corruption in the construction sector.
4: In my government, integrity will not be optional.
3: But opposition leader Jess Wilson says Mr. Carroll's track record, including going back on his word to support Ms. Allen, shows he can't be trusted.
5: This is a man whose integrity and trust is in tatters before he has even sat in that chair as the new Premier.
3: Victorians will have their say at a state election in November.
2: A major earthquake has rocked Japan's southern Kumamoto Prefecture, resulting in multiple deaths and at least 50 people injured, while some also remain trapped in a damaged shopping centre. About 40,000 homes are without power, and officials are warning of strong aftershocks for about a week. Speaking to reporters at her office in Tokyo, Japanese Prime Minister Sanae Takeuchi says the full extent of casualties and damage from the magnitude 7.1 quake are still being assessed.
6: I have instructed relevant ministries to assess the damage, work closely with local government under the policy of putting human life first, wholeheartedly work on the disaster emergency response, and provide information to the people.
2: The search for a three-month-old boy missing off South Australia's southeast coast will resume tomorrow after dangerous weather forced emergency crews to suspend the operation. Kaveh Akbari reports.
7: High winds prevented boats from joining today's search near Cape Northumberland, confining emergency crews to the shoreline. The bodies of the boy's 36-year-old mother and 23-month-old sister were recovered from the ocean yesterday after the woman's vehicle was found nearby with its engine running. Police say they'll leave no stone unturned when the search resumes tomorrow morning, although expert advice indicates it's now very unlikely the baby has survived. Investigators are continuing to examine how the family came to be in the water and say several possible scenarios remain under investigation.
2: Controversial Victorian MP Moira Deeming has left the Parliamentary Liberal Party. Here's Meg Whitfield.
8: In a statement, opposition leader Jess Wilson said she received Mrs. Deeming's resignation from the Parliamentary Liberal Party this morning. The Upper House MP's Liberal political career was already nearing its end after the party voted to disendorse her as a candidate for the November state election. It followed Mrs. Deeming alleging fellow Liberal Matthew Guy had assaulted her by putting her in a headlock at a community event in May, which he denied. Police reviewed CCTV footage, finding no offence was detected. affected. Mrs. Deeming refused to apologise, saying she made the allegation in good faith. She'll now sit on the crossbench as an independent.
2: There's been widespread support for an investigation into whether a new oil refinery should be built in Australia, but some experts say its configuration needs to be carefully considered. $4 million will be spent on examining if Western Australia could house the nation's third oil refinery. The federal government is looking at ways to further boost Australia's fuel supplies. The University of Sydney's Professor Yuan Chen is an expert on chemical engineering and says Australian refineries are currently reliant on imported crude oil.
9: If this new refinery can be tailored, necessary to be able to better handle the crude oil produced in Australia, that actually will be a very good option because now we actually can use the domestic supply other than relying on all the crude oil imported.
2: In sport, Melbourne Storm prop Stefano Utukamono believes the NRL team can still make a run at the finals despite their middling run of form over recent weeks. The 12th place Storm are coming off losses to both the Rabbitohs and Roosters, leaving Melbourne on the outside looking in with five games to go. Their task has also been made harder with skipper Harry Grant facing a stint on the sidelines with a hamstring injury. Utukamono says it's next man up as the Storm attempt to turn around a season that has not gone to plan.
10: We've lost a fair couple of games. We had that seven losing streak, and in saying that, a lot of games, there weren't much in it. I think there's a lot of games we only lost by a couple of points, so I think that's a positive in itself. We took a lot of confidence out of a lot of games, and this week we're just focusing on, you know, how we can get the win.
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11: Western Australia's weather, chance of a shower along the south coast east of Albany, patchy morning frost over the central southwest land division and southern goldfields. Possible morning fog in the Eucla, southern goldfields and northern southeast coastal districts. A windy morning over northern parts of the state. In Perth, 7 degrees overnight before a mostly sunny Wednesday with a top of 20. Thursday will be sunny and 21. Friday, a shower or two and 21 again. Saturday, a shower or two and 18 degrees.

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2: Yes, well, hello, and how are you? Philip Clark with you on ABC Radio. This is Nightlife. It's Tuesday, the 28th of July. Apologies for croaky voice, which continues, but I feel a lot better than I probably sound. Anyway, my apologies to you. We'll soldier on, of course. It's the first hour of the program. Six past ten Eastern, 6 past 8 in Western Australia. In South Australia and the Territory, it's 24 to 10. Very good to be with you. We're right through the Pacific with Radio Australia, of course, 6 past 10 in Port Moresby. Tuvalu, Fiji and Kiribati, it's 6 past midnight. And you can get us anywhere, of course, on broadcast on your TV channel 25. Grab us on the ABC Listen app, which is a terrific way to listen to us anyway. And you can listen back to our podcasts as well. First hour tonight, Nightlife Finance with Stephen Koukoulas. We're going to talk productivity, house prices, oil refineries, wages, interest rates, the lot. If you've got questions as we take the temperature of the economy, then give him a call. The numbers tonight, 1-300-800-222 or text me on 0467-922-702. There are some maintenance issues on transmitters in Townsville, in Queensland and Kalgoorlie, but not till much later. After midnight, in WA time, after midnight in Queensland time. So we'll talk about that a bit later on. I'll give you the details on all of that. As I mentioned, if you're listening on the Listen app, you can grab our podcasts that way. Just type Nightlife into the search bar and away you go. You can also stream our podcast off of the website, abc.net.au/nightlife. There's lots of stuff there. For example, that very informative chat last night about one of the blights of modern life that many of us have to deal with, lower back pain. Now, I spoke with Professor Manuela Ferreira, who's the head of musculoskeletal health at the George Institute. She had some excellent advice in general.
3: In most cases, I'm going to say about 90% of cases, back pain is not a result of a big injury. So it's not a trauma. It's there is nothing broken. But we do know that when we are deconditioned, so when our muscles are weaker, for example, we are more likely to have back pain. When we are stressed and fatigued, when we don't sleep well, we are more likely to have back pain. So there are a number of, I'm going to say, risk factors that will actually make you more likely to develop pain, even with a simple movement.
2: Yeah, look, there's lots of other very good info. I mean, the big takeaway was move, keep moving, movement. So anyway, you can check out the whole interview along with all the other Nightlife content too on the Listen app. Now, tonight, Reserve Bank Governor Michelle Bullock gave a speech at a business lunch today in Sydney. She expressed her firm opinion that Australian living standards will continue to stagnate until what she called the fundamental challenge of weak productivity growth is addressed. But what is it? It's such a vexed, complicated, amorphous issue. I mean, if you're a bus driver, what are you supposed to do? Pick up more passengers, drive longer. If you're a teacher, you're supposed to teach more kids. It doesn't make sense to a lot of people. I'll try and sort it out with Stephen Koukoulas in our first hour. Ms. Bullock made it clear that the Reserve Bank is prepared to raise interest rates again if inflation remains stubbornly above target, and that because the slowdown in productivity growth makes the economy more vulnerable to global shocks, the best contribution the RBA could make to living standards was to fulfil its dual mandate to keep unemployment as low as sustainably possible while returning inflation to its 2-3% target. What does that all mean for us? We'll talk about that with Stephen Koukoulas, Managing Director of Market Economics, in our first hour. We'll also talk about, we'll get his perspectives on the falls in house prices across various markets around the nation as well. If you'd like to give Stephen a call, 1-300-800-222 is the number. There are lines free, so grab one. Nightlife News Breakdown will be led tonight by Claire Armstrong. Gee, there's plenty going on in Victoria. Very rowdy, very vocal and shouty caucus room suddenly went quiet, and out the door, from the locked door came the whip to announce that Ben Carroll had been elected in the end unopposed, although it wasn't so easy getting there. He himself identified what's most likely the main plank of his support.
1: Let me make one thing very clear. I am not Daniel Andrews. I am not Jacinta Allen. I will do things differently because different times require a new approach.
2: Yes, well, will the new approach do what it's required to, perform some sort of miracle for Labor in New South Wales? Claire will give us her views on all of that. Oh, look, great segment tonight coming up with Michael Adams, creator and host of the Forgotten Australia podcast. I wonder whether you could easily name what is the worst civilian maritime disaster in Australia. I think most people could not. Because I lived on the island for a little while, I can. It's the wreck of the Kitaraki, where 411 people were on board. Only 9 of them survived. It came to grief off the coast of King Island in Bass Strait in the middle of the 19th century. It was a terrible, terrible catastrophe, and the circumstances under which many people died was horrific. So we'll talk about that with Michael Adams in the second hour as well. Peter Marks, software developer and technology commentator from Access Informatics, will join us to rake over the government's approach to AI. The Prime Minister gave a speech outlining Australia's expected standards with AI. Is this going to make any difference to anything? Or has the horse already bolted? I'll get Peter's view on that in the second hour as well. We'll play the Mighty Challenge, of course, and issues of the day. Well, there's a whole lot around. Do you think we should build a new oil refinery? The government's put money for it's eminently laughable, isn't it? It's a pre-feasibility study, not a feasibility study. It's a pre-feasibility study. It's not very much money. $2 million from the feds and $2 million from the Western Australian government. However, we all see how vulnerable we are with the oil crisis. So is this a way forward, do you think? And I wonder what you make of all of that. We can talk about that in the last hour of the program too. In our issues of the day, you might have some other things to talk about as well. Love to hear from you. 1-300-800-222 is my number. If you would like to join us, I would love you to be part of the program.
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2: Well, just how is the economy faring? Supply shocks continuing to impact the economy. Thanks to the US-Israel-Iran conflict, inflation is still too high. We know that because the governor of the Reserve Bank of Australia, Michelle Bullock, told us so, delivering the annual monetary policy speech at the Anika Foundation fundraising lunch in Sydney today. She explained why inflation is such a concern for her and the RBA board.
5: Now, higher inflation isn't just a statistic. It strains household budgets, it complicates business planning, and it weighs on confidence.
2: Well, joining us tonight for a look at Australia's economic conditions is Stephen Koukoulas, Managing Director of Market Economics. Stephen, good evening to you. Welcome back to Nightlife.
6: Thank you, Philip. Good to be back.
2: Yeah, let's take a quick opening stock take of the economy. Where are we? How are we doing?
6: Look, we're placed in a reasonable position, I think. When we look at the problems that the Reserve Bank governor and others have been talking about for the best part of a year now, we needed the economy to slow down to get inflation back towards that target rate, because the weaker the economy is, the harder it is for firms to put up prices, which is how you get inflation down. And last week we had some, what I would say is still relatively good labour market numbers. So unemployment at 4.4% is low compared with most periods of the last 50 or 60 years. We had 76,000 jobs created, so the labour market's in reasonably good health. But the slowdown that we're seeing, the fact that inflation's increasing at a rate faster than our wages growth is increasing, makes us consumers and us householders feel pretty gloomy. So consumer sentiment's down, household spending growth's weakening as a result, because when we consumers are feeling, under financial pressure, we tend to postpone decisions on big spending programs, and so the economy slowing down. So it's sort of doing what it should be doing.
2: Real wages continue to fall, don't they?
6: They are, yes. And
2: this is what I was saying the other night to someone on air here. I said, you know, people haven't made up the cost of living crisis. It's real because the numbers tell them it's real.
6: And that's very much the truth, that we've actually had not only the current yearly data showing us that, but I think we had a bit, borrow the phrase of John Howard, we had 5 minutes of economic sunshine late last year. Inflation fell and wages rose, but that was really temporary because we'd had, you know, 4 or 5 years prior to that where real wages were falling, and we're back into that camp now. So that's part of the problem that the Reserve Bank governor's trying to address. But the critical issue that she outlines quite correctly is it's the inflation side of the real wages question that has to be resolved. Rather than having wages growing at 5 and 6%, that's not sustainable, but we need to get that inflation down to that 2.5% for that real wage equation to start moving in the favour of workers.
2: 1-300-800-222 is the number if you would like to call. There are lines free. Ken from Narracourt. Hi, Ken.
7: Oh, good evening, and thanks for the opportunity. You know, we've just been hearing, listing the ingredients of so-called inflation. It doesn't matter whether it's rent, electricity, power, wages or rent, all of those things are increasing, and that's seen as inflation. But there's one of those others, it's called interest. And when the Reserve Bank comes out with the answer to inflation, we're going to reduce inflation, we increase interest rates. Isn't it the same as increasing the power or the rent or anything else? Why could increasing interest rates help inflation?
2: An excellent point, Ken. Stephen?
6: It is a very good point.
2: I mean, you're just increasing costs, aren't you?
6: You're increasing costs for everyone who's got a loan, mortgage holders, and for the vast bulk of the business sector. But the way that it works and why it's not included in the inflation numbers is that you have sort of double counting, because if inflation was higher because of higher interest rates, then you put interest rates up to make the inflation rate fall. Now, the way that it works is when interest rates go up, and this is a very simple example. If I'm paying an extra, I'll just use a round number, $200 a month on my mortgage because interest rates are higher today than they were 12 months ago, that's $200 that I've got to spend less elsewhere in the economy. So perhaps I don't go and get the takeaway on a Friday night with the kids, or I'll postpone that decision to sort of have an expensive holiday, and I'll just have a less expensive holiday. So demand in the economy, spending in the economy goes down because I'm allocating, along with a lot of other people, more money just to meet my interest repayments. Therefore, the economy slows down. Therefore, firms don't put up their prices as much, and therefore inflation comes back down. But that's sort of how it works.
2: But I think what Ken's saying is, okay, yes, but interest rates are a cost in the economy like everything else. You know, these are things people have to pay for. So why aren't they included in the inflation basket?
6: Because of that double counting issue. And the other way we can look at it too, yeah, putting a tax increase, for example, would be another very good way to get inflation lower, but it means that we're all paying a bit more tax. What has got to happen to get inflation? The price of food and electricity and all the things that Ken mentioned were all very, very valid. Arguably, the point is that why the price of those is increasing is that we consumers and businesses are spending too much money on them. We need to slow down our rate of spending. We've got the punch bowl out in front of us, and we're all drinking merrily from the punch bowl. And therefore, firms are putting up the price of electricity and food and drinks and holidays and insurance. And that's causing the inflation rate to rise. We need to cut our spending on those things. The way to do that is higher interest rates.
2: Yeah, Ken, you're probably...
7: Yeah, yeah. could I come back there?
2: Yeah.
7: You know,
6: you might as well
7: say, well, the grocery prices are going up, so that means we can't spend as much somewhere else. It's no different than interest rates.
2: It isn't different.
7: Sorry.
2: It isn't different, is it, Stephen? It isn't different.
6: I mean,
2: Spending money on your mortgage any different from spending money at the on your groceries?
6: Well, they're different items. I suppose groceries are essentials, and I suppose
2: so is your mortgage.
6: But it means that we've got to change our spending patterns, because high inflation is actually meaning that our spending has gone down. So one of the reasons why we're in this per capita recession is the high inflation of the last 4 or 5 years or so, that we are saying that, gee, my cost of living's gone up. They're putting aside interest rates just for this question. So the cost of my groceries and my electricity bill and my, you know, car with petrol and my rego and all these other things have gone up massively. I'm going to have to cut my spending elsewhere in the economy because I just don't have the money. I don't have the savings to run down anymore. I don't have the ability to sort of borrow anymore because I'm already up to my eyeballs in household debt. So this equation on how inflation is such an insidious thing, and this is where the RBA governor is quite correct, absolutely correct, that she wants to see inflation come down.
2: No, granted. Granted. But I think Ken is still puzzled, I think, as to... you don't get it, Ken, and I think a lot of people don't get it either.
7: I'd like to see to curb inflation. I'd like the grocery prices to come down, and I'd like the interest rates to come down.
6: Well, grocery prices only come down if we don't buy as many. Yeah, the people who make the groceries aren't going to sell them to you and me if they're not going to make a profit. They've got to make a profit.
2: Hang on, Stephen. Is that right? I mean, you can make an argument that the reason that grocery prices have gone up is because interest rates have gone up.
7: Yeah,
2: if interest rates go up, everybody has to pay more to borrow money and keep business when all businesses borrow money, and that means that they're going to recoup those prices in those costs in some ways. That is, they put the prices up. It's not necessarily that people are buying more. It's just
6: they're only going to recoup the costs if we buy those items. If we simply don't buy them, it's all able to put up your price from $1 to $1.20 for a packet of beans or bag of beans.
2: Is that right? People have to eat. People have to buy petrol. People have to buy electricity. I mean,
6: Meat.
2: But they're not discretionary.
6: The mechanism of how the economy lurches around when you've got this cost of living pressure and you've got interest rate hikes to deal with very high inflation.
2: Ken, you want to weigh in?
7: I think it's very confusing. Look, I call what I think is the kitchen table economics, not the stuff you get at university.
2: On you, Ken. Thanks, mate. I think a lot of people are puzzled by it, Stephen, genuinely puzzled. Can we talk a bit about productivity? Before then, Peter from Blackheath wants to talk about employment. Hi, Peter.
8: Hi, guys. The thing about the labour market, I want to question. I know they say, it's stronger than that, but surely it's got to be about the total hours worked, because it seems to me, and correct me if I'm wrong, there seems to be more people, you know, in this gig economy, and there's people who are doing less hours in their jobs, and I'm an employer. I've been an employer for 30 odd years, and I don't give overtime out. Right? I don't give it out. At times I've had, you know, 100, 200, actually the most I've ever had was 130 workers. And I didn't give out overtime. And so my question is, surely it's got to be the total amount of hours that were expended in a period.
6: The Bureau of Statistics do calculate that number as well. So there's roughly 14.5 million people in paid work. And they ask people how many hours do you work? Is it, you know, 10 hours a week, 40 hours a week, 60 hours a week, whatever? And, of course, they can then derive or calculate how many hours are worked in the economy. You're quite right. That is a better guide to how the economy is going, because what happens also when an economy slows down is that employment might be resilient for a while, but the jobs are still held, whatever. But your boss will come to you and say, hey, you know, Fred, I don't need you to work as many hours this week. So instead of working 30-hour week, can you only work 20 hours a week? Or can you have a 4-day week as part of our adjustment to a weaker economy? And, of course, that means less money for the workers as well. That's partly how the economy slows down.
8: Well, one of the things that I noticed over the years, I did 4-day work weeks from a long time ago. The problem that I found was, and I don't know if the statistics pick this up, a person who only works 4 days goes and gets a second job. And that has happened, let's say, half the time, not all the time. But doing more hours on 4 days, a lot of people don't know what to do with that time. And I'd like to know whether if someone doubles up, they say, look at that, there's another job there, and we tick that off. There's two jobs here, really. But in reality...
6: No, it's only counted as one. It's only you. The question they asked is, did you undertake paid work last week? The answer is either yes or no. And if you think about a lot of the gig workers too, as you mentioned, a really important part of the equation, you know, some people might become an Uber driver on a couple of days of the week. They might have a part-time job somewhere else to sort of supplement their income. So they're only counted as working, one person working. Now, how many hours they work, you add them all up across the different areas that they are engaged in.
8: I see. Okay. All right. Well, that I've always wondered that because, yeah, it always seemed to me that we were, what are we counting exactly? When they say the labour market's good, I mean, yeah, all the people that I know, everyone's hours are reduced, you know. Mm. So somehow, am I the only one that sees that, you know? I'm sure it's elsewhere.
2: Mm. Yep. Stephen?
6: Yeah, no, you're not the only one to notice that. And I don't want to bore you with the labour market data that the Bureau of Statistics produce, but it is incredibly comprehensive. You know, they do ask, the whole workforce effectively, are you working or not? So there's a male and female distribution. There's a participation rate. There are people who are unemployed, people who are not in the labour market. They might be students or early retirees or whatever the case may be. They might be ill and out of the labour market for whatever particular reason. And, of course, they ask how much money you're getting paid, and they find those numbers or cross-check those numbers from tax office data.
2: Hmm.
6: So that's how we get these statistics on the economy. And, you know, they're pretty reliable. They're a pretty good guide to sort of just the health of the labour market. And as you said, you can interpret them in many different ways. But one way is total jobs, obviously. The other way is, as you quite correctly worked out, how many hours is the average Australian working every week?
2: Hmm. Yep. Okay. All right, Peter, thank you. 1-300-800-222. Just back to this inflation figures. Someone said, why are you arguing with your expert? I'm not arguing at all. We're just trying to sort it out. It's not true, is it, that some things go up because there's a shortage, because people are buying more of it? Fuel's an example, and electricity's an example.
6: Yes, that's very inelastic, yes.
2: Yeah, I mean, these things, the price of these things has got nothing to do with consumer demand. It's got to do in electricity, we're told, because of network costs, nothing to do with consumers. And with fuel, it's to do with the international situation, nothing to do with consumers.
6: And insurance premiums because of increasingly flood and drought-stricken areas are demanding higher premiums and the like. So, look, of course, a lot of those things, the demand is inelastic. But even on petrol, it's really interesting that some numbers were released just recently that our consumption, this Australia-wide number, of fuel over the last 4 months has dropped about 8%. So partly that was because of free or subsidised public transport, more working from home.
2: And that people bought more electric cars too.
6: Yeah, more electric cars. We took the roof racks off our car to get more streamlined usage of our fuel. But we did respond to the price shock from the higher petrol price. And yes, sure, I need to still fill up my car to drive around and do what I've got to do. But we can adjust it. Obviously, the change is an instant, but it does have an impact. If the price of things goes up dramatically, demand for them will go down and vice versa.
2: Well, for some things. I mean...
6: For most things.
2: really? What, are people going to use less electricity if the prices are high?
6: Well, apparently so, yes. Or they'll move to... have batteries or more efficient light bulbs or take advantage of when there's discounts during the day.
2: Mm. All right, 1-300-800-222 is the number. Michael from Beacon Hill. Hello, Michael.
9: Good evening, Philip and Stephen. Thanks very much for the discussion.
2: Pleasure.
9: The concept of choking off consumer demand by rising interest rates, it's pure arithmetic. I get that. You take money out of consumers' pockets and you basically send it off to the banks.
2: That's right.
9: Wouldn't it be more equitable if instead of doing that, taking the money out of consumers' pockets, but keeping it in a frozen account or a suspended account, like a mandatory savings scheme.
2: Mm-hmm.
9: And, you know, Everybody has an account with the government. We've got an ATO account. It could be managed by the government, and you know, that way you take the money out of circulation, and at a time when inflation comes off, people get their money back.
10: You give the money back, yeah.
9: Yeah. So at least it stays with, you know, the people who can least afford to have money taken off them in desperate times. You stop people from having to, you know, fire sale houses in a declining market. The real trouble that we're in globally is a loss of asset base in the hands of small, you know, homeowners.
10: This is not a crazy idea, Stephen, is it? I mean, there are variants of this idea. Thanks, Michael, for raising it. There's nothing wrong with this idea, and that would be fairer, wouldn't it?
6: No, the broad concept is terrific. There are some administrative issues in imposing it and what you do with the money and what you do with the interest rates for encouraging savings, because one part of the higher interest rates, and maybe some of my friends are getting to that age group where they actually celebrate high interest rates, but they love the high interest rates because they've paid off their mortgage years ago and they've got term deposits, and so they actually get an income boost when they go. But the whole concept about how do we manage inflation and take money away, in inverted commas, from people when the economy is overheating, when the inflation rate's too high, is a really good one. People in the past have spoken about using the superannuation scheme as part of that adjustment. Instead of, 12%, now we make it 15% for 12 months. Take that money out of the system for that 12 months. But lo and behold, our superannuation balances go up. Yeah. The other one is having a variable goods and services tax. You know, we pay 10% at the moment. When the economy is overheating, we put that rate up to 12%. When the economy cools off, we reduce it to 10%. And also, and again, maybe our experience with the pandemic would be illustrative, when times are really bad, inflation's low and the economy's really weak, maybe we cut it to 8% and reduce the cost of items that way.
10: These are all better ideas than the current system we've got, aren't they? These are all much better ideas.
6: A variation of them? Yeah, look, frankly...
10: Why aren't we doing them?
6: Oh, look, I think the politics is too hard. It's very hard to sell some of these ideas. You know, we're seeing this debate right now of the capital gains tax and negative

0: gearing rules being sort of hotly contested in some parts of the economy. But I think that the administrative difficulty of the government determining what they're going to do with our money is part of the problem, and part of the political problem rather than an economic problem.
1: Well, Michael, I think we're in furious agreement with you.
2: Yes, well, I just think it's pretty harsh that it's basically the working class that bears the brunt of all of these things.
1: By lining the profits of banks.
2: Well, and also interest rates are notoriously bad. It's a very blunt instrument, very difficult to judge. We always overshoot or undershoot. If we undershoot like we did recently, then you get punished for a longer period fighting inflation back.
1: Yeah.
2: If you overcook it, you kill the economy. So this is a well-documented, all the economists will tell you, and you hear the Reserve Bank all the time sort of begging and pleading, please bear with us while we work this out. And lo and behold, it's always wrong. It's never, ever well-gauged.
0: I could just interject there, because one of the really fascinating things, we talk about the RBA having its target for inflation between 2 and 3% per annum. Going back, I think it was to 2010, so we've now got roughly 16 years of data, inflation has only been in that 2 to 3% band on about 5 quarterly occasions. It's barely been 10% that they've had the inflation rate within the target band. So they don't even hit their target with the difficulty that they've got and some of the draconian policies that they've got in place. It still doesn't automatically mean that they get their target.
1: Which leads me to this overall broad question: is the government running the economy particularly well? You can make a strong argument that they're not, couldn't you? I mean, Bill Kelty the other day said there's something seriously wrong with this country. You know, when we've got massive commodity price profits and yet people are under the hammer. He said there's something fundamentally wrong with this country. And that's at the government's feet, isn't it?
0: I don't agree specifically with that. Look, in a sense, Australia's still one of the richest countries in the world despite all of our problems. So if we compare ourselves with most other countries, all other countries, we're doing very, very well. And we've got a fantastic health system, education system, these sorts of things. As I mentioned, unemployment rate's nice and low. But we are feeling that doesn't mean that we should accept where we are, of course. But we do have this dilemma, I suppose, and I think I've lived this on a couple of things that I've done in years gone by, that when we talk about, say, a mining profits tax, so people saying, why don't we set up a sovereign wealth fund like the Norwegians do with their oil in the North Sea? Why don't we do that for our iron ore and our LNG? All the taxing of gas is a hot topic right now, of course, too, and use that money to pump into the budget and have a surplus and all the rest of it. We know that the profits tax was rejected by the people in the 2013 election. People sort of give lip service to it, but they don't actually want to support it.
1: Well, I don't know. That was 13 years ago. That was 13 years ago. I wonder whether times have changed, Stephen.
0: Look, I'd like to think so. pardon me. The government would do it if they thought they could implement it and it would be successful. Oh, there's no doubt about that. I think that we've got, the government, this is not even a partisan issue. The government of the day would implement a change on these sorts of things that collected, it only takes the cream off the cake of some of these profits that the mining companies make.
1: They make
0: incredible amounts of money. And even if you had a very simple tax system where you charge, say, the iron ore companies, for every dollar a ton above $60 a ton, you pay 10% tax every dollar above $100. So when you've got the super profits coming through, you pay 50 cents in the dollar extra tax. So it can be scaled up according to the size of the profits of the companies too. So, cycle turns down, which it will one day,
1: It seems bleedingly obvious to ordinary people. I don't seem to understand why the government won't bite the bullet on it. But can we talk, I want to talk productivity, but before we do that, Tim from Mossman's been waiting on there. Hi, Tim.
3: Yeah. Look, it's a very simple thing, I think. You've got to take money out of the economy. Your guest is saying that.

0: the federal government have the wherewithal that they can take money out of the economy and run surpluses. Simple, simple. Take money from every government spending area and run surpluses between $50 and $100 billion a year, and that would cut inflation. Okay, it's going to affect a fair bit of the economy. People are going to lose jobs a little bit. People are going to have to trim within the public sector. But higher interest rates have not worked. The government...
1: No.
0: They should be cutting government spending.
1: Yeah. See, I mean, Tim's got a point here, hasn't he, Stephen?
2: He does. Cutting government spending, always an important issue to consider, because we can identify often areas where the government is spending too much. But when you sort of dig down into what do we cut, you know, people sort of identified the NDIS scheme as having got away on us, if you like, over recent years. And that's one area that's being trimmed. But then do you say, well, do we cut our defence expenditure? And some people would say yes, and some people would say no, we need to increase our spending to 3% of GDP, which is many tens of billion dollars a year more than we're currently doing. Or, you know, do we cut our health services? Do we cut, I don't know, air traffic controllers, you know, because they're an expensive part of the public service. So in a sense, it's what do you cut? Where is the fat, if you like, in the public service, or the services that we, the electorate, demand from our government? And that's where, again, another dilemma comes into. So, yeah, maybe we should have more means testing of some of the payments that go to people. Maybe we should have the family home included in the capital gains tax regime.
1: Yeah, I mean, it gets back to what I think frustrates many people, you know, as they see their standard of living decline. And they think there are better ways to do these things. And raising interest rates all the time just clobbers people. And it's not working. It's patently not working. So, you know, if you use the old Einstein thing, keep repeating the same formula over and over again, hoping this time it'll work. That's the definition of insanity, isn't it?
2: It is. And I think, I'm becoming more and more enlightened when I'm on your show, Philip, because the callers who call in with these ideas, they've made me stop and think over recent months. And I think tonight's been another one of those examples that conventional economics has lost its way in the last decade or two. You know, it's different now to how we manage an economy. So while now people sort of longingly look back at the Hawke and Keating and Costello and Howard budgets of decades gone by, they wouldn't be appropriate today. That we need to sort of think about how we get people working, how we get productivity starting to lift, and how we ensure that, you know, every dollar that's raised in tax by the government is spent very wisely and ensure that there's some more accountability.
1: Tony from Melville says, Phil, the use of we to say we are one of the richest countries in the world is a total mislead. Only some people are rich, and that's because they were enabled by past political circumstances and policies. Well, that's true too. That's true too. I mean, we are not a rich country. Some people in this country are rich. I think it's a better way to say it, isn't it?
2: But on per capita GDP, per capita wealth, or whatever, the median, the mean, whatever averages you want to use, we're stunningly rich. We live long time. Our healthcare system's fantastic. Okay. So on all the indicators that you usually use to determine the well-being of a society and economy, we're in the top half a dozen countries in the world. There's no doubt about that. Now, that doesn't mean the wealth is evenly spread. Yes, there are pockets of people who are doing dreadfully badly at the moment. But that's how we use the tax system, hopefully, to redistribute income to the people who need it.
1: Stephen Koukoulis is with us. We're talking economics. If you don't understand things, then give us a call. 1-300-800-222. I think a lot of people have lost faith in lots of things that governments talk about. Can we talk about productivity? See, the governor of the Reserve Bank says this is a persistent problem. Everyone says it's a persistent problem. Some people say it's 15 to 20 years old, at least, that Australia's not making sufficient productivity gains, and that's why we can't have bigger and we can't have healthier wages. Explain this to us in terms we can understand, Stephen. What is it? Because the ordinary person, I think, hears this and says, what are you talking about? I can't work any harder. So what are you talking about?
2: I'll start off by noting how hard it is to measure productivity.

0: And
1: what actually is it? What actually is it? What actually is it?
0: It's the amount of the output per person worked. So people will talk about that per hour's work. So I work for an hour, and in the olden days, it was easy. How many widgets did I produce at my manufacturing plant?
1: Mm-hmm.
0: How many tons of wheat did I grow? How many kilograms of wool did I produce from, you know, employing 20 people, 50 people, 100 people? So you could work it out relatively easily. But as we've moved to a services-based economy, it's much, much harder to work out what the productivity of a lot of the people who work in services actually is. So the RBA governor herself, how would you measure her productivity? You know, I'm sure she works exceedingly hard. She would work, you know, she'd be working 60, 70, 80 hours a week, I'm sure. How does she increase her productivity by 10%? It's a very difficult thing, or a nurse, or a teacher, or
1: a
0: firefighter.
1: A firefighter, any emergency services person.
0: We've got better smoke alarms now, so they're doing less work. So has their productivity gone down because there are fewer house fires? Which is an absurd proposition.
1: So why does the Reserve Bank and the government too keep banging on about it and yet seemingly doing nothing about it?
0: Because you can measure it in some other way. So one example I like to use, and bear with me for a moment. So if you just say you've got a workforce of 10 people out in the Pilbara in WA, and you give them a pick and a shovel and a wheelbarrow and say, come on, guys, we're going to dig out some iron ore. You wouldn't dig out a lot of iron ore, I don't think, in any given week. The same 10 people, give them skills and education and knowledge to use trucks that you buy, a digger that you'd buy, and a conveyor belt or something that takes the iron ore to port. The productivity of those 10 same workers would be multiples of if they just use a pick and shovel versus, you know, humongously large trucks and diggers. And that's sort of a way to illustrate how productivity can improve by using
1: Does that mean that increased productivity actually means increased business investment?
0: Indeed, that's a critical part of it, and we've had a decade of rotten business investment. And I don't think people have realised that enough in the productivity debate. They've sort of been just lamenting that productivity is poor. But Australia's been, you know, pretty bad at the take-up of a lot of technology and artificial intelligence for some reason, one reason or another. So our industries are losing some of their competitiveness internationally.
1: Yeah, I'm trying to get a handle on. You know, if it's such a big problem, it has been for 15 or 20 years, as the Reserve Bank says and the government says. You know, what are the policies designed to improve it? With all due respect, it does. I mean, what you're saying is, apart from businesses should invest more, what else should happen?
0: Educate our workforce and have them I don't like the word agility, but I'll use it, the agility to switch jobs as their old jobs are made redundant by technology, inevitably, or the changing spending patterns of Australians, so that they can retrain to do something else. That's part of the issue. So skills and education are absolutely pivotal. But it's also, yes, it is embracing technology and machinery and equipment to do things more efficiently. So perhaps the Reserve Bank governor is more efficient because she's using a computer now or something, whereas the old governors of years gone by just relied on a pen and paper to do their work. And so things like that can be improving productivity in a very broad sense. But it's really comes down to also having less rules and regulations. Now, this is a very tricky one because, of course, many rules and regulations are absolutely vital for safety and fairness and equity and these sorts of things. But some of them get in the way of a business wanting to expand and hire more people and undertake more expansion and more productivity in their output.
1: I mean, the Productivity Commission said this week, didn't they? Or last week, late last week, was it? That the amount of time it takes to build a house these days has increased substantially, the time it takes. Not because people are slow with hammer and nail, but because of regulations.
0: Because of regulations and the checking and the double checking and the triple check. Now, again, this is where my dilemma on those sorts of things comes into play. Because if I was building a house, and I'm not, but if I was, I'd want to make sure that the reinforced concrete was all sound and that the neighbour next door's wall wasn't going to fall into my backyard and these sorts of things. So you can understand why the rules and regulations are there to ensure that the final product isn't shoddy and poorly made. However, for a lot of builders,

0: Why don't we do something about it?
1: Well, I think the government's trying.
0: I'm not seeing it. I'm not seeing it.
1: Oh, the budget had a few bits and bobs. They've taken a baby step along a marathon path.
0: 1-300-800-222. Stephen Koukoulis is with us. We're talking economics. If you don't understand the economy, you're not alone, it sounds. Tara's in the truck. Sorry, Tara, you've been waiting on there. Hello.
2: Hi, good evening. How are you tonight?
0: Pretty good, yeah.
2: My question is, instead of raising interest rates, why don't they raise GST instead, and that gets spread right across the board?
0: I think, Stephen, you think that's an excellent idea too, don't you?
1: I think there's a lot of merit in that. And just to sort of think another reason why that's a good idea too, we know that only one third of householders have a mortgage.
0: Mm.
1: A third of people own their house without a mortgage, and a third rent, and the third have a mortgage. So when interest rates go up, you're only hitting a really small part of the economy, only 30% of the population will have a mortgage, plus businesses, of course.
0: And one of the most vulnerable.
1: Everybody pays the GST, so it's much fairer.
0: Yeah. That's right. And mortgage holders are often most vulnerable people. They're, in the younger stage of life, trying to raise families and so on.
1: Correct.
0: John from Bellevue Heights in Adelaide. G'day, John.
3: Hi there, yeah. Same point, basically. You mentioned it, the lady just speaking mentioned it. You really need a variable GST, goods and services tax, and that will spread it more equitably throughout the economy. And the whole point of the interest rate thing is supposed to be to put pressure on to reduce spending, to take money out of the economy. So, they're just not doing it because they don't want to.
0: Mm.
3: Anyhow, that's me.
0: Yeah, no. I think that's probably right. Yeah,
1: You can still have interest rates and a variable GST and these other things too, and maybe a contribution to superannuation.
0: Mm.
1: Interest rates aren't all bad and unworkable. They do have a role to play in any economy. We need a government bond market to raise money to cover their debt and to manage finances and these sorts of things, and we do need interest rates for overdrafts and for people's savings, as we're saying. So for the savers out there, they want interest rates to be available on there as a reward for their savings. So but having them complemented with another arm of policy would make the job of the RBA just that little bit easier.
0: Yep, Brett says, and I think there's a lot of people like Brett or in a similar situation. Brett says, Phil, I'm a single dad, two kids, costs cut to the bone, zero spending. I've got a mortgage, skip meals every day. Every rate rise money is taken from me to give to banks and corporate entities, not people. They pay dividends to shareholders and they invest in AI and data centres and fuel inflation. The RBA raise rates to curb inflation and then take the cop out that 4.4% is full employment. That's over.
1: Yeah.
0: The math ain't mathing. I think this is at the heart of a lot of discontent. I mean, to get back to Bill Keelty's words, there's something fundamentally wrong in this country, isn't there?
1: Yeah. And I think, it's not just this country too. It is in other countries too. Now, of course, we've got our natural resources that perhaps many countries in Europe don't have and the like. But I would imagine when I look at the macro data out of the European economies, the UK is going through a horrendous economic position at the moment. So in New Zealand, so countries that we like to compare ourselves to, so the Canada and Germany, UK, whatever, they're going through not dissimilar problems. That it's partly because I think policymakers were a bit asleep at the wheel when a lot of this technological change came through, the COVID pandemic. I still think we've got a hangover of that, an economic hangover, that is, that we sort of were all scared at what's happening in the economy and the role that the government played in helping to support the economy, which is good. But now we've come out of the pandemic and expect the government to sort of solve every one of our little micro problems. And that's created this growth in government spending that an earlier caller was talking about that needs to be reined in.
0: 1-300-800-222. House prices are going down. Contrary to what, I don't like to get stuck into the media, Stephen, but, it just isn't true, is it, that there was widespread opposition to the tax changes? I mean, judging by what's happened, there's widespread acceptance of the tax changes because people realise that something has to happen to the

0: to the property market if you know, a whole generation of young people are to ever dream of living anywhere?
1: Well, one of the big seismic issues that's happened in recent years is this realisation that that incredible lift in house prices over, well, 30 or 40 years, to be frank, really has made affordability for young people absolutely impossible in many instances. And so one way to, pre-budget, I'm sure people were talking about, oh, why don't we change negative gearing? Why don't we adjust capital gains tax to reduce the growth in house prices so that young people can afford to get in? And lo and behold, here we are a few months after the budget, and house prices are down about, this is an Australia-wide level, about 2%. Sydney and Melbourne are down a little bit more, and I think in Perth there's a residual increase, although they're about to turn negative. And that's by absolute definition, the improving affordability.
0: That was the point, wasn't it?
1: Indeed. It is exactly the point. And I think, and the polls are saying that a lot of people are suggesting that, yeah, they don't mind if house prices drop a bit, you know, whatever a bit is determined to be, 5%.
0: If it's going to help young people.
1: If it's going to help young people, and that is exactly the issue, or even people who might have bought their one-bedroom unit for a fortune, now they're married or got kids or whatever the case may be, they actually now need a little three-bedder somewhere. So that upgrade part of the economy, well, is important to remember too.
0: Yeah, I don't know. I think a lot of the frustration coming through in the text line and in calls tonight is indicative of the fact that people don't believe in it anymore. People don't believe the system, and they certainly don't think the system's working for them. You know, they see the system working for plenty of other people, but not ordinary wage and salary earners and people at the, you know, to the below the median level of income. I think they think the system isn't fair. That's what Bill Kelty was getting at. I think he's right, isn't he?
1: Yeah, and I think this extended period now where real wages have been falling is genuinely hurting. And
0: Of course it's hurting.
1: And things like we haven't spoken about HECs and things that young people get burdened with too. That the level of HECs. I don't mind the concept of HECs, but I think it's sort of now at an extraordinarily high level that it really. Well, talking about price signals, it's a disincentive for people to undertake study. Because if you do some study and you're left with a $50,000 HECS debt, you might think, well, I might just do something a little bit different. And so, therefore, the quality of our education suffers as a result of that.
0: I think that's obvious, too. I mean, I think that's obvious. And the government knows about it. The government knows about it. They know that, for example, artificially cranking up the prices of arts degrees and so on is unfair. They know this. And yet they don't do anything about it.
1: Yep. We need a major overhaul, I think. Look, I think we're still stuck with tinkering at the edges on a lot of policy issues that the boldness of a lot of reforms no longer in the mindset of major political parties, even though I think when you sit down and have a cup of coffee with them quietly, they know many of the things that we've spoken about tonight. They're not silly. They hear the feedback too from their constituents and other people as well. But there's this mental block that it's not popular and that they'll just do themselves out of a job. They'll lose government if they propose many of these policies.
0: I think a classic case is you know, a proper revision of resources rent and resources taxation. You know, seems to me it's a no-brainer. People have, you know, it mightn't have worked 13 years ago because of a well-funded lobby group by the Australian mining industry. But I tell you what, it wouldn't work. That's not going to be effective today. People have changed their minds about this, haven't they?
1: I think people have matured and realised that. Remember that the mining tax was imposed, was imposed when we'd had, you know, 20 or 25 years of incredible wealth creation and boom, and so in a sense it was, you're going to be taking away the goodies from us. But now that we've had a decade of malaise and sort of sluggishness and, you know, flat to declining living standards, people are saying, hey, you know, what is actually going wrong with us as a society and as an economy right now? And again, I think tonight we've heard a half a dozen or a dozen really good ideas about what can be done, what could be done.
0: Yeah, I know. Don't get too excited about governments getting off their backsides to do something about it. There seems to be a sort of general conspiracy to do

0: nothing about it. It seems to, I think, in the eyes of many people. Anyway, it's not your fault, Stephen, but I'm glad you're here to try and explain.
1: Thank you for that.
0: Try and explain it all to us. But, you know, I think a bit like trying to explain productivity. I think people hear this, these words, and think, yeah. So, what does that mean? It's not making a lot of, it's not making a lot of impact on our lives.
1: And people are actually feeling this this extended period of falling real wages. You know, 1 year of falling real wages, people probably don't worry too much because they'll recover next year.
0: But 15 years?
1: But this is now entrenched. Yeah. This is a decade-long problem, we're feeling it.
0: Exactly. The cost of living crisis is not made up. It didn't come from nowhere. People are feeling it, and that's because, you know, it's real. All right, Stephen, good to talk with you. Appreciate it. Thank you.
1: Thank you, Philip.
0: Stephen Koukoulis, Managing Director of Market Economics with us. Thanks for all your calls and ideas as well. All right, the news breakdown coming up next, straight after the latest news.
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3: ABC News, good evening, I'm Noni Edwards. Japanese officials say an earthquake registering a magnitude of 7.1 has hit Kumamoto, knocking out power to thousands of homes, rupturing roads and leaving some trapped and others presumed dead inside a partially collapsed shopping mall. The Japan Meteorological Agency says a tsunami advisory was temporarily issued but was lifted within 2 hours. Japanese Prime Minister Sanae Takeuchi says teams have been sent to the affected area.
4: We are currently assessing the damage and number of casualties, but there have been reports on injuries as well as power cuts, damaged roads, bridges and buildings. I ask all to take measures to protect yourselves.
3: Firefighters are battling to subdue huge wildfires that have forced evacuations of tens of thousands of people across France and Spain as Western Europe braces for another heatwave. Crews are seeking to capitalise on more favourable weather before a new wave of higher temperatures settles in from Wednesday. In the Bordeaux region of France, firefighters have contained a massive blaze overnight, while in Spain, authorities have allowed people from 9 out of 11 towns in the Toledo province to return to their homes. However, fires are still raging out of control near Madrid. The Kremlin says a Ukrainian attack on an Iranian vessel in the Caspian Sea should be considered as an assault on Iran itself. Iran's foreign ministry has condemned the Ukrainian attack, saying it resulted in an explosion that killed one sailor and injured another. Ukrainian President Volodymyr Zelensky said Kyiv had struck vessels used in military cargo shipments involving Iran. Kremlin spokesman Dmitry Peskov has now accused Ukraine of widening the geographical scope of what he called its terrorist attacks. Solomon Islands police say one body's been recovered after a landslide at a gold mine on the island of Guadalancal. Acting Police Commissioner James A. Torea says it's too early to say if there are more people buried in the rubble following yesterday's landslide. Goldridge Mine had issued a statement yesterday saying there were no injuries, casualties or fatalities. Mr. A. Torea says the company's now working with police on the recovery process. The pit where the landslide occurred is believed to have been used by illegal miners. The deceased as Guadalcanal man Ashley Olo. Experts say Western Australia is the logical location for Australia's third oil refinery, given the country's most recent refinery closure was in that state. The federal and WA governments are funding a $4 million study into a refinery proposed by Perth-based company Perdaman, with Karratha among the sites under consideration. Australian National University supply chain specialist David Leaney says rebuilding refining capacity in WA makes sense because the state has the country's most active oil production sector.
5: We used to have 8 oil refineries. That was whittled down over the past 10, 15 years down to 2. And one of the most recent closures was in Western Australia. Because it's actually the one with the most active operating oil field, it makes perfect sense for that one to be re-established, so we'd have 3 instead of 2.
3: Norway's massive salmon farming industry is grappling with pollution, rampant disease and animal welfare concerns. The country supplies more than half the world's Atlantic salmon with an industry roughly 18 times the size of Tasmania's. But the conditions have created widespread sea lice and disease. Local anglers like Anne

0: Brett Bogan says the species is facing a crisis.
1: In the mid-80s, it was like 1 million wild salmon coming back from the ocean to Norway. And now it's down to, I think it's around 300,000. We have the fish farming industry right outside the National Salmon Fjord. It could wipe out the salmon stock if we're really unlucky.
0: Hundreds of tiny endangered snails have been reintroduced to a small Atlantic island following an extensive breeding program which has saved the species from extinction. Just 21 of the remaining snails, called Geometra coronula, were found by scientists on Bugio, on a rocky island near Madeira. Hundreds of their descendants have now been bred at zoos in Britain and France. In the NRL, Canberra Raiders hooker Tom Starling says the team will use this weekend's regional clash against the ladder-leading Panthers as a measuring stick. The 11th-placed Canberra are looking to produce a fifth straight win on Saturday in Mudgee, if there are any hope of a finals berth, but will be missing some star power in Hudson Young and Noah Martin. But Starling says Owen Paddy's likely return from suspension is perfect timing.
2: They're at the top of the ladder and it's a must-win game for us. So boys are excited. Always love getting out to country towns. It's always a good contest between us and Penrith. And yeah, we need a win to keep our season alive. So it's, all systems go here.
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3: Western Australia's weather, chance of a shower along the south coast east of Albany, patchy morning frost over the central southwest land division and southern goldfields. Possible morning fog in the Eucla, southern goldfields and northern southeast coastal districts, a windy morning over northern parts of the state. In Perth, 7 degrees overnight before a mostly sunny Wednesday with a top of 20. Thursday will be sunny and 21, Friday a shower or two and 21 again, Saturday a shower or two and 18 degrees.

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2: Yes, well, good to be with you too. Philip Clark with you on ABC Radio. This is Nightlife, and we are right around the country. Apologies for croaky voice, but I'm feeling fine. It's the second hour of the program, 11:06. It's 9:06. That's Eastern Time. It's 9:06 in Western Australia, South Australia, and the Northern Territory. It's 10:24. From midnight tonight till 5 a.m. Queensland time, there might be some problems with the Townsville 6:30 a.m. signal. And from midnight till 5 a.m. WA time, there's a problem with the AM signal in Kalgoorlie. But the alternative is, of course, ABC Listen or TV Channel 25. Lots of ways to listen, as you know. Grab our podcast. I'll put that talk with Stephen Kourkoulis up. Yes, I know. Well, I know it was a bit... a lot of people are very angry at us. I think that's what the conversation was reflecting. 1-300-800-222. Coming up in this hour, Nightlife News Breakdown, shortly with Claire Armstrong. Then Michael Adams and the terrible story of the wreck of the Cataraqui. Just an appalling incident in Australian history. Peter Marks on tech and what the government's doing about AI. So all of it heading our way. I hope you can stay with us for some or all of that. We've got the Nightlife News Breakdown first up. Let's get into it.
0: Nightlife News Breakdown.
2: Well, time for Nightlife News Breakdown. Well, there was shouting and arguments and then applause. It was apparently all happening, according to those listening through the closed meeting of Labor MPs in Victoria as they chose their new leaders this morning. And the result, Victoria has a new Premier, former Deputy Ben Carroll, elected unopposed following a chaotic Labor caucus this morning, with Minister for Transport Infrastructure Gabrielle Williams elected as the new Deputy Premier. Former Premier Jacinta Allen resigned after facing sustained pressure over slumping polling numbers and allegations of widespread corruption in the construction sector. The new Premier was quick to highlight what is no doubt, he hopes, his major selling point.
3: Let me make one thing very clear. I am not Daniel Andrews. I am not Jacinta Allen. I will do things differently because different times require a new approach.
2: Well, for several months, some former Premier Jacinta Allen had refused to act on calls to establish a royal commission into alleged corruption in the state's construction industry,

0: Well, today Ben Carroll made that his first act as Premier, saying there'd be no tolerance for corruption under his new government.
1: My first action as Premier will be to call a Royal Commission into the construction sector. We will also immediately establish a special prosecutor that will work in parallel with the Royal Commission. And we will strengthen IBAC, giving them the follow the money powers now.
0: Well, anti-corruption also the focus of events in New South Wales too today, where Federal Coalition Leader Angus Taylor's name was cited in the explosive Independent Commission Against Corruption inquiry into leading figures of the New South Wales Liberal Party. It's quite a show in New South Wales. Leading our nightlife news breakdown again tonight is Claire Armstrong, the ABC's Chief Digital Political Correspondent based at Parliament House in Canberra. Claire, good evening to you. Apologies for my voice, but I'm sounding worse than I feel, by the way. Welcome to nightlife.
2: Hi, Phil. I hope you feel better, even though it maybe is just in the voice.
0: Oh, yes. That's where it is. Hey, look, Victorians going to the polls on November the 28th. Jacinta Allen's polling's been dire. Things had to change for Labor to have any chance of avoiding a whitewash. Will this do the trick?
2: Well, I have to imagine it can't really have got much worse for the Labor Party in Victoria. You know, they're coming off the back of more than a decade in government. You know, a lot of the things that just tend to cling on to a party that's been in power for that long obviously make it difficult to go around again without some of the specifics that Jacinda Allen's government was facing, particularly there's community concern on things like crime, and there's been quite a concerted campaign around the state of the state's infrastructure, I think potholes, and then of course the allegations of corruption in the construction sector. So I think with all that told, they were headed over a bit of a cliff electorally, even though the polls have been quite strange in the sense that the Liberals, the Labor Party and One Nation are all sort of sitting around the 20-odd percent mark. But something had to change. This could be a bit of a save the furniture move with Ben Carroll maybe injecting a little bit of a fresh sort of new leaf in these last couple of weeks. And really, I think what this comes down to is you've got a lot of Labor MPs looking around now thinking this could get quite dire for their own personal seat. And rather than avoid a wipeout, which obviously makes it a lot harder to rebuild, maybe this will help them cling on to some form of a front bench that they can then go back around with, you know, if they, as everyone is sort of predicting, don't win at the election.
0: It's not going to be nice as pie, though, is it? Because there was reports of yelling and commotion in the party meeting. And as we know from past putches of party leaders, the leakers usually follow. Those differences of opinion are still there. I mean, Jacinda Allen says, if I'd run, I reckon I would have won. So, you know, she's got supporters. We'll have to wait and see, I guess.
2: Yeah, look, I mean, I must confess my Victorian state political contacts are not quite comparable to my federal ones, but I mean, you can kind of transplant any of these sorts of pre-election leader kind of knifing incidents where as much as there's a fresh face in a new team, it doesn't obviously undo a lot of the underlying disagreements.
0: No, well, there'll be no Royal Commission into the construction industry before the Victorian state election either, I would have thought, by the time you take to get that moving. Anyway, the decision's been announced. Federal implications here. Are there any, do you think?
2: I think so. I mean, it's interesting the kind of prevailing wisdom in Canberra is that it wouldn't be too bad for Labor federally if there was a Liberal coalition, you know, maybe a bit of One Nation
0: it'll be a Liberal One Nation win if it's anything, won't it?
2: Yeah, well, I mean, that's definitely what things are looking like. I mean, I would point out that One Nation does not currently have a leader of the party in Victoria, and they don't have any candidates announced. And we are only 4 months out from the poll. So never say never, but I think the federal implication here is it does shake things up a little bit, and it won't be quite as easy to predict exactly how this is going to go, which maybe takes a bit of pressure off Labor federally.
0: Yeah, it's an interesting observation. I mean, it's made by others too as well, Claire, that you're right. We're only 4 months out from the state election, and One Nation is polling second, and yet they don't appear to have any organisation in Victoria. Or are they keeping this all under wraps or something for some nefarious reason?
2: I think it's just a matter of the scale of getting organised like this. As much of what as One Nation has been around for decades, they haven't operated at this kind of mainstream level. I'm sure people can remember election after election of various controversies about candidates that make them, you know, they end up not reaching the finish line, you know, whether it's something as simple as not living in the area or something more sinister. So I would say it's probably organisationally just a huge push for them off the back of South Australia earlier this year. But, you know, if they want to capitalise on this momentum, they're going to have to get their skates on, really.
0: Yes. Now, speaking of One Nation, the leader, Pauline Hanson's now confirmed that Gina Reinhardt did pay for her trip to Sicily and the hotel and the flights and the Dolce & Gabbana show. Well, it's very generous of her.
2: Yes, well, it was just popped up on the Declaration of Senators' Interests, that update, with the caveat from Mrs. Hanson that she paid for her own expenses and meals and things like that. So Gina didn't apparently pick up the entire tab. We're still none the wiser on the funding of the flight from Australia to London. Gina just paid for the London to Sicily and Rome stretch. That could be that if Pauline Hanson personally funded that herself, she obviously wouldn't have to declare it. So we've mainly cleared up the mystery, but not fully.
0: Yes, back to the unions. Changes at the top of the federal body, the powerful heads of the Australian Council of Trade Unions, Sally McManus and Michelle O'Neill, have announced their resignation. Sally McManus has been an absolute trooper in this role for many years, hasn't she?
2: Yeah, it's quite a legacy for whoever follows both these two women to come after. They've, even just in the last sort of 4 years, as they've obviously had a Labor government to work with, the amount of industrial relations changes and reforms, you know, think of everything from the right to switch off and, you know, not answer work emails after hours, through to some of the more structural changes like multi-employer bargaining. There's been huge waves of change that they've sort of ushered in. And they're often quite at the ACTU under their sort of tenure has often been at the forefront of a lot of almost populist campaigns as well. I mean, the ACTU came out quite a while ago for calling for a 25% tax on gas exports, for example. That obviously hasn't happened, but they tend to have been really sort of kicking with the wind in a lot of the things they've campaigned on and picking up on that community sentiment.
0: Just back into New South Wales and the ICAC probe here, which is proving to be quite a circus. Even early on, it's only been going for a couple of days. But a bit of a bombshell today, Federal Coalition leader Angus Taylor's name turned up, the inquiry hearing of a text message which referred to a shakedown of Angus Taylor for 10 grand in donations. Now, Mr. Taylor's not accused of anything, and he hasn't been called before the ICAC, but might this be the beginning of something? I mean, is there mud sticking, do you think, here or not?
2: We're 2 days into an 8-week inquiry. Yeah. So I would say if it's come up this early, I can't really see a way through that 8 weeks without Angus Taylor being called, even just to explain, you know, in this instance, it was someone talking about him, but presumably at some point that person followed through and contacted him and talked to him directly about this, you know, allegation. We've already heard in the ICAC hearing so far that Taylor donated money to it, made an ongoing commitment to fund a sort of segment of the Liberal Party, a movement that was wanting to bolster conservative voices in the membership. So, I mean, again, no accusation of wrongdoing, but as time would tell from history, there's always a bit of collateral with these New South Wales ICAC investigations. I have to say, if that institution was eligible for a Walkley, I think they'd probably have won a few over the last few years for all the political scalps they seem to claim.
0: Yeah. Hey, just on fuel, the 16% fuel discount is due to end this weekend. The government's not going to extend it by the look of it, are they? I mean, this is the Minister for Resources, Madeleine King, on AM this morning.
3: The government is very much aware of the pressure increase in fuel prices does put on Australian families, and we have taken action in the past and will continue to monitor how these prices do affect people and seek to deliver that kind of relief as best we can.
0: I mean, the government would have sorely have hoped that the Middle East crisis in the Strait of Hormuz would have ended and the Strait be open by now, but that's not happening and there's no real timetable for it, is there?
2: No, it's a really tricky position for the government because obviously the impetus for cutting the excise was the war, and the war is, if anything, almost at the same sort of peak that it was when that decision was first made, even though there was the ceasefire for some months. The Prime Minister was also asked about this today, and he essentially said it was announced from the beginning that this fuel excise was going to end on Sunday. I don't know whether the government just are trying to avoid a run on fuel if everyone finally realises that fuel's going to go up by 16 cents a litre overnight on the weekend, but he does seem to have left the door marginally ajar, and I have to wonder if it's potentially easier for a government to just keep it going another month than it would be to take it off and then have to turn around and put it back if oil prices really soar again.
0: Mm. Yep. All right. Just finally, Anthony Albanese is keen to allay Western Australian concerns with talk of a possibility, maybe in the future, sort of a new oil refinery.
4: We want to make sure that we get the right location, but we want to make sure as well that it's a project that stacks up, that can go forward. And that's why you do a proper feasibility study. We're doing it in the right order.
0: Mm. Well, they're not spending much money, and it's all a long way away if it ever happens, Claire.
2: Yeah, $2 million for a feasibility study. Look, I think it's...
0: Pre-feasibility study, Claire.
2: Pre-feasibility, you've got me. That's true. I think there is some genuine interest in if this can be done in a way that isn't obviously exorbitantly expensive and then potentially an underutilised asset. I don't think the government, is completely disingenuous in exploring this option, but it is, as you say, the steps before this thing actually potentially happens.
0: Yes, exactly. All right, look, energy ministers met today. What were they talking about?
2: Yeah, so this one's a little one to keep an eye on. I think it was the first chance all the states and territories had got together with the feds to talk about a bunch of energy issues, but specifically the thing that's caught my attention is the AI standards, these standards for data centres that were announced by the Prime Minister a couple of weeks ago. Out of that meeting came a communique just a couple of hours ago this evening, and Northern Territory and Queensland are both opposed at this stage or expressing opposition to the kind of broader principles that the PM flagged there. That was things like that these data centre companies have to bring more energy into the system than they use, but there was also obviously quite a push on that energy being sourced from renewables, and there has definitely been opposition in Queensland in particular about, not wanting to have the standards tied specifically to renewables as a source of energy.
0: Sure. All right, Claire, always great to talk. Appreciate it. There's a lot happening at the moment, good to have your views too.
2: Thanks, Phil. Appreciate it.
0: Claire Armstrong, the ABC's Chief Digital Political Correspondent based at Parliament House in Canberra.
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0: Yes, thanks for the texts as well. Mike in Canberra says, don't former ACTU leaders automatically enter politics? They, not automatically, there's been some famous ones, hasn't there? Bob Hawke, of course. Bill Kelty didn't, did he? No. No. Simon Crean did, that's true. They don't all do it. Thank you, Dave. He says the property investment market's become an economy in its own right. In the 1970s, an owner-occupied house could be paid for between 5 and 10 years. By the 1980s, this became 15 to 20 years. The 1990s, 25 to 30 years. The 2000s to the 2020s saw this set as 30 years. Affordability is now between 30 to 40, depending on single or double-income situations. Approximately 20%, over 2 million houses, are investor-owned. Another group further down the chain is those divorced and starting over later in life, because longer loan terms are not viable at a later age. And Australia has over 1.8 million divorced people. It's true, Dave. It's true. Just to return to that first hour's conversation, I think a lot of people just think the economy is not working. It's not working for them, at least. And as Bill Kelly said in the piece last week, there's something wrong. There's something wrong in the country. Anyway, thank you. Nightlife history. Michael, I always enjoy talking to Michael Adams. Let's have a chat about Australia's worst maritime disaster.
6: Nightlife history.
0: Immigration to Australia to meet a shortage of workers is nothing new. In the early 19th century, for instance, as the economy of New South Wales grew, colonial authorities sought more workers from the UK to address labour shortages. And from the 1820s, governments and private entities established assisted immigration schemes, which provided incentives like subsidised or free passage to skilled workers to encourage their relocation to the colony. And so it came about that around this time of year, 181 years ago, a ship named the Katariki set sail from Liverpool in England. It had 411 people aboard, including 367 emigrants, many of them women and children travelling in family groups. Tragically, it never made landfall in Australia, however. It was wrecked off King Island in Bass Strait on August the 4th, 1845, in what still remains Australia's largest civilian maritime disaster. I don't think it's well known. To tell us more about this and other events from that time of year through our history, we're joined once again by Michael Adams, creator and host of the Forgotten Australia podcast. Michael, good evening to you. Welcome back to Nightlife.
7: Ahoy, Captain Phil. You sound like you could do with a toddy of rum there, my friend.
0: I do. I would. Yes, I wouldn't mind. I'm going to break into the ship's supply of rum. This was a thing when I was an adolescent, because I lived on King Island for a little while. I think, as people know, the Katariki was a big story there, but I wonder whether anybody else knows about
7: much. I don't think it's terribly well known, given how absolutely awful it was. It really is a haunting story. People went through.
0: Yeah, it's a dreadful story. Tell us about it. What caused the loss of the Katariki? Well, it was on the west coast of King Island, which of course is the home of hundreds of wrecks. But anyway,
7: dangerous part of the world when you're traveling by sea, particularly then. So as you said, they left England on the 20th of April, 1845, bringing 368 or so bounty immigrants, most of them these assisted passage people, to come to Australia and start new lives. So they'd been given assisted passage or free passage because they were people of good character who were going to contribute to the Australian colonies. So back then, even though the Katariki was a really renowned ship, it was fast, it was safe, it was big for the time, it would still take, the better part of 4 months to make the voyage. So they had really plain sailing, good sailing for the first 3 months or so. And then in the middle of July off the south of Australia, they hit bad, bad weather and it kind of continued to get worse. They were crossing the Great Australian Bight in heavy rain, squalls, gales, etc. They hove to try and ride it out. But the ship's surgeon, who had a lot of say, encouraged the captain to make a dash for Port Phillip. There was every chance that, at anchor, they'd come to grief. So, kind of damned if you do, damned if you don't. They ploughed ahead through this bad weather in the middle of the night, and it must have been absolutely sickening to hear the crunch of the ship hitting a reef. Now, they thought they'd hit the mainland, but they'd actually hit a reef off the west coast of King Island. They were within 500 yards of King Island itself. So they were within sight of safety in terms of land if they could get to it. This was the problem. I mean, a lot of people couldn't swim back in those times. There weren't really sufficient lifeboats. The collision punched a hole in the hull and the lower decks that were filled with water almost immediately. So a lot of people drowned down there. The ladders were broken, so people had a lot of difficulty getting up onto deck. If you got onto deck, you were washed overboard. And in the passage of that night,
0: it's in the middle of the night too, isn't it?
7: Yeah, that's right. So by dawn, 200 people had been washed overboard, dashed. The ship had rolled. So there's 200, when sunrise comes, there's 200 people clinging to the ship as it's breaking up, and they're being washed away, you know, in their twos and threes. At 4 p.m. that day, it broke in half, and another 70 or 100 people died right there and then. So they had, like, you know, they're down to about one quarter of the people who'd been aboard still alive. They tried to make a buoy. That didn't work. Six men launched the last quarter boat. That capsized. They all drowned. The people who were still alive then lashed themselves to what was left of the boat, and they managed to get, you know, into the night. But they were drowning, lashed to the actual wreckage itself. You know, they were drowning where they were tied or they were being swept away. By the next day, it was, you know, they realized this was it. So they actually loosened the ties around themselves so that, you know, at least when they hit the water, they might have some chance. And a guy who was the chief officer, Thomas Guthrie, was actually swept into the water, managed to grab some wreckage, got ashore, and he found that there were two other people who'd made it, and another six or so would get there in similar fashion. So nine out of 410 or so people made it. Only one of the free passage bounty emigrants made it, Solomon Brown. His wife and children had all drowned. So it was an absolutely terrible, nightmarish terrible. Situation.
0: I mean, and King Island, there was nothing on King Island much of the time.
7: It wasn't over. That's it. They didn't realise that they were on an island. They thought they were on the mainland. They're in the middle of nowhere. They do have some supplies that are washing up. And after a little while, a fur sealer and his mate and a couple of indigenous workers stumble upon them because they've been seeing all of this, you know, wreckage washing up along the coastline, and they help them. But they themselves had no boat because their boat had been lost. So for the next, it wasn't until the 7th of September that they finally spotted a steamship and could, you know, tell people, be rescued, taken to Melbourne and tell people what had happened. In that month, though, these poor survivors had to bury 300 people who'd washed up on the beaches in mass graves. And these are people that they knew. These were their fellow crewmates. They were passengers. And in the case of poor Solomon Brown, his family members. So an absolute nightmare, and particularly also for the people back in England who I guess were all imagining that their relatives were safe and sound in this far-off land starting a new life. Extraordinarily, Howie, the chief officer, would go back to sea, and he would drown in a shipwreck in Bass Strait 3 years later in very similar circumstances.
0: Oh, dear,
7: so
0: really?
7: No rest for him. And it was said that Solomon Brown, the one passenger who'd survived, had vowed never to go to sea again, but he was found drowned in a creek in Melbourne in 18 inches of water just months later. I couldn't verify that in newspapers, so I'm not sure if that's apocryphal or not. But it might speak to, you know, the sort of trauma that he had gone through.
0: Yeah.
7: So it's an amazing story.
0: Yeah, it is an amazing story. You're right. I don't believe it's well known. But as I say, when I was growing up, it was, you know, well known to all of us who lived on King Island. It was a horrendous part of the nation, of the island's history. There was another dreadful shipwreck disaster around this time of the year. It occurred in 1909 when the SS Waratah came to grief. What happened here?
7: Well, this was a ship that was, like the Katariki in its day, really well known, really renowned for being the latest, the greatest, the fastest, the safest. Waratah was a 10,000-ton ship, 465 feet long. It could carry up to about 1,000 people, but on a wave, it would just plow into the next one. So they kind of thought, well, if, you know, there's really bad weather, it's going to just fill up with water and sink. And there would be later other accounts of the boat having a terrible list this way and that way. And one of the Australian passengers on the first voyage was Professor William Bragg of South Australia, who would go on to win the Nobel Prize for his X-ray crystallography. So a man who knew a thing or two about mathematics, and he would testify that the ship's metacenter of gravity was beneath the boat, so it would list one way until it was corrected, and if it was overcorrected, then it would list the other way. So there were a lot of accounts of this later, and Bragg actually said that he had raised the issue with the captain, and the captain was reported to have raised the issue with the company, the Blue Anchor Line, and they'd ignored it. So all of these kind of questions would surround it. Claude Sawyer, on this passage to South Africa, had this incredible vision where he had saw this image of this man holding a sword and bloody hands, and he confided to the other passenger who'd been discussing about the ship's instability, and the guy said, this is a sign that you're going to die. So in South Africa, in Durban, Claude Sawyer got a refund for the rest of his voyage and said, no way, I'm not continuing. And he tried to get other people to go off the ship, but they wouldn't. So 211 people went on the Waratah,

0: and they went off and were never seen again. So it's been looked for ever since. I think the most recent search for it was in the mid-90s. No trace has ever been found. It's presumed that it came to very, very sudden grief, turned turtle, and sank probably in the middle of the night. So no one was able to get off or get out, and they wouldn't find any wreckage at all. So a real mystery.
1: Well, boxing's also in the sporting news this week, Michael. Bouts underway at the Commonwealth Games in Glasgow. But this week, back in 1919, Australia had a star boxer winning a host of flyweight titles. But gee, no one remembers him now. His name was George Mendes. Tell us about him.
0: George Mendes is one of my favourite Australian forgotten characters. This guy was incredible. I mean, he really had the odds stacked against him from birth. He was born in 1899 in Sydney. Now, we were on the way in Australia to becoming a federated nation, but we were also very much a white Australian policy nation, and we were pretty anti-Semitic. George was born to a Portuguese Jewish father, and he had a Chinese mother. So he was a brown-skinned, tiny little fellow. As an adult, he stood 5'2", and he weighed 7.5 stone. So as you can imagine, he was bullied. He had to learn to fight. And he was good at it. In 1916, he joined the staff of Referee magazine, which was a sporting magazine in Sydney, as a copy boy, and he wanted to get into the ring. His timing was terrific because Sydney stadiums had just started a flyweight division. So George stepped into the ring and proved himself to be a force to be reckoned with despite his size. He won the New South Wales title, the flyweight title, in August 1917. By 1919, at the end of July 1919, he won the Australian title. He beat a guy called George Eddy. So he won the flyweight title and he'd never lose it. Not to say he wouldn't lose fights, but he'd never relinquish that title. So George went off to the Philippines where he fought. He won about, I reckon, about 80 to 90% of his fights. The guy he fought in the Philippines, a guy who called himself Pancho Villa, he did really well against him. But he would end up, Pancho would end up being the world flyweight title. So there was talk of them actually duking it out for the world title. Now,
1: Yeah, go
0: sorry,
1: on. Yeah, I'm just, yeah, that's right. I'm keen to know why George didn't have a crack at the world belt.
0: he was going to, though. We're going to bring Pancho out to Australia. So the great thing about George Mendes was he was absolutely beloved. He was a gentleman in and out of the ring. I mean, if you know, he was dishing out the punishment to an opponent, and this guy was bound for the canvas, George wouldn't overdo it. He was, you know, he was a husband, he was a father, he was an absolute hero to the kids of Pyrmont where he lived. In July of 1923, one of his opponents was a friend of his called Harry Gordon. And George made short work of him in the ring. They were good mates. So they were talking about bringing Pancho out for the world flyweight title. In July of 1924, George's wife was pretty crook, so he wasn't fighting. He had no fights scheduled. He was a bit out of condition. The manager of the Sydney Stadium came to him and said, "Look, Harry Gordon's up against another guy. The other guys had to drop out. Could you step in and fight Harry Gordon?" And George said, "No, my wife's sick. I'm not really up in condition. I'm not ready for it." The guy went, "Come on, please. You know, we've got the everything's booked. Tickets are sold." George relented and he went to fight Harry Gordon. One of the reasons he relented was he learned that Harry, his wife was about to have a child and he needed the money. So George stepped into the ring. He wasn't, as I say, wasn't in condition. His plan was to try and, you know, just stay the course and win on points if he had to. And he was on track to do that in the 15th round, but he was getting tired when he let down his guard. Harry connected with him in the jaw, and George went down like a paling. He was unconscious as soon as he was hit. He hit the canvas. The referee started to count him, but only got to four because it was quite clear he was out. So they thought that he was concussed and had a broken nose. They rushed him to hospital, and they did what they could, including trying to operate, but he died. And the
1: Oh
0: inquiry
1: no.
0: said that he died of a brain hemorrhage. So
1: Oh
0: it
1: no.
0: was. Yeah, it was absolutely tragic. He was, you know, pretty much killed in the ring, doing a favor for a mate. Sydney Stadiums was not blamed. I mean, the canvas was well padded. Harry Gordon wasn't blamed. I mean, it was just, you know, one of those terrible, terrible accidents.

0: But given we have, a rich history of promising boxers who've been cut off in their prime, Les Darcy, Dave Sands, it's amazing to me that George Mendes isn't better
1: Isn't
0: known,
1: better
0: because it's an
1: known.
0: amazing story. He was, the funeral was huge. He was very much lamented as being one of the fastest, best fighters this country has had ever produced to that point.
1: Wow. George Mendes. All right, Michael, always fascinating. Love it. Michael Adams has been our guest, the creator and host of the Forgotten Australia podcast. Thank you, Michael.
0: Mate, I hope you feel better. Talk soon.
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1: Yeah, I'm going to get better. You watch. Little Brother Trucker says, note to self, never board a boat that is biggest or the safest. Yes, no, very good advice, Little Brother. Correct. Milo in the Blue Mountains says, Phil, by the way, on the new oil refinery proposal, won't this oil refinery be like the NBN? By the time it's built, we won't need it. Now that we all have 5G, with 6G around the corner, who cares about fibre optics? And once we all get electric cars, yes, there's a bit of a tipping point with electric cars. I think we've discussed that before, haven't we? And thank you, William from Box Hill. This is evening, Phil. Some people in Box Hill in Victoria, folk know about the Katariki. The local historian Marge Morgan wrote a book about the disaster. Yeah. 1-300-800-222 is the number. All right, we've got news coming up, the mighty challenge to follow, but Peter Marks on tech is next up, and I want to get his views on what's going on with the government's AI proposals.
2: Nightlife Tech. Nightlife Tech.
1: Well, as we know, the National Conference of the Labor Party happens every 3 years, and they've just concluded their latest one on the weekend in Adelaide. Now, it probably comes as no surprise that AI, artificial intelligence, was one of the foci of the conference. AI's disruption to employment, education, the arts, the impact of data centres are all uncharted problems that are occupying the attention of lawmakers. And there was some form of resolution at the Labor Party conference. Outlined and accepted in Adelaide was a detailed resolution titled Artificial Intelligence in Australia's Interests. Let's take a listen to the Prime Minister commenting on the speech he gave around Australia's AI approach.
3: We're in discussions with Anthropic and other companies as well. The speech that I gave was about setting parameters for that. We want to make sure that the Australian standards include issues of energy use, water use, location, but also that they protect our sovereignty rather than undermine it. These are complex issues. One of the reasons why I will take the issues to the National Cabinet next month in August, we'll develop legislation that I'll introduce at the beginning of next year. Hopefully we might do an exposure draft at the end of the year as well. And we've already got the Office of Artificial Intelligence up and running in the Department of Prime Minister and Cabinet.
1: Well, Peter Marks, software developer and technology commentator from Access Informatics, has been keeping a close eye on AI developments in Australia and the government's policy responses. And he joins us this evening. Peter, good evening to you. Welcome back.
4: Thanks, Philip. Good to be with you.
1: So tell me, what is the main thrust of this resolution anyway?
4: Well, it's a resolution with 28 points. I mean, the Prime Minister touched on a couple of them there, but it begins by acknowledging that, as the Prime Minister said, artificial intelligence, which, by the way, of course, hardly existed in the modern form at the last conference, is already reshaping our economy, workplaces, public services, and creative life. The transformation seems to be unstoppable. But perhaps what government can do is shape the way it unfolds. There will be losers. Jobs will go. But there's also great opportunities. And if we just sit back and, just let it wash over us, it's likely that Australia's future competitiveness will be at risk. Now, the AI industry is built on a deep technology stack. At the bottom is things like power and water to run the silicon chips. In the middle are these data centers that seem to be a really hot topic at the moment that run the code. And at the top are the so-called frontier models, the models that are trained, that do the intelligent work. And the valuable information, the material they need, Philip, is the stuff that is used to train those models.
1: Yes, the scraping material.
4: Yeah.
1: how should we be tackling it all?

0: in Australia anyway?
1: Well, the resolution states that Australia must secure investments in the AI stack and that we should be involved in AI training. At the moment, I'm not aware of any frontier models that come from this region. We should also skill up on new technology, and they do touch on quantum computing. I'm not quite sure that that's ready yet, but we do have good quantum research being done here. But we're behind the game in things like advanced chip manufacturing, and you know, we need to adopt AI, they say, in both the public and private sectors. AI, Philip, will power future robotics. You can sort of see where that's going, and autonomous systems, things like self-driving cars, and are going to impact our industries, even transforming things in Australia like agriculture and resources.
0: Yeah, I don't think we haven't really got our heads around just how advanced robotics are at the moment. If we compare Australia to our trading partners, do we have any unique advantages or leverage?
1: Well, they do list some advantages, including we have world-class universities, we have critical minerals and rare earths, something that comes up a lot in the electrification of everything. We do have abundant renewable energy, or the potential for it, and, of course, we have space to build. Presumably they're talking, they don't say explicitly, but I guess they're talking there about data centres. And Australia has a legal and financial system of the highest integrity, and they say we have a stable democracy. I suppose that predicates them not being thrown out. But look, Philip, AI build-out needs what Australia has. So we do have some leverage, and we do, I think, have an opportunity to set the rules if we get in early.
0: Yes, the rules. I mean, there's a lot of belief, I think, that the horse might have bolted on this. What sort of rules might we set?
1: Well, as I said, there's 28 points in this resolution. I'll just outline a few. They say there should be standards for AI, and that's already, they started thinking about that. Standards that are simple, consistent, and mandatory. This also needs to be the development of large data centres, and we need to make sure they don't impose on, you know, land which we need for agriculture or for building houses. And these standards, they say, should be national. We don't want states undercutting each other. Actually, just as an aside, something that's come up quite a lot is the idea of building space-based data centres for doing AI, you know, having them up in orbit. I've been quite sceptical of this. It just seems like such an expensive thing to do. But I heard an interview with Travis Beal, who's Google's Project Suncatcher manager, and they're actually launching next year. Now, he made some really good points about it. Basically, they can use solar power, they can put out huge solar arrays in orbit, and they generate eight times the solar power that you get on Earth. And the transmission of data back and forward can use lasers through a vacuum. So there are actually some good reasons why it may be economically viable. We just need the launch costs to further decline, and they have been on a trend going down. So maybe the data center

0: the creator's controls. There's also wealth is being generated and will be generated by this, you know, new kind of industries will appear that weren't there before. And we that wealth should not just go to the big tech companies. It should be fairly shared amongst the content creators. I think we need to value them more. But look, like all technology, AI can be used for evil as well as good. And they do mention some of the possible harms that need to be kept in check. Things like, you know, the opportunity for mass surveillance or automated decision making, where agents go off and do things. There needs to be accountability. In the resolution, Labor says they will legislate a digital duty of care that puts the onus on AI companies to build in safety by design and proactively address potential harm. The resolution was accepted, and presumably, as you said, they're going to be introducing legislation in the years ahead, starting really at the end of this year. Philip, I feel like we really failed to control social media, and that's done great evil. Maybe we have done that now to some extent, but we missed the boat. There's so much out there that we just haven't been able to control. Maybe we'll have a better shot at it with the AI companies.
1: Yeah, I certainly hope so, but... I wonder, what are that's Labor. What are about the other political parties? Is everyone on board about this?
0: It's interesting. Yeah, I went and had a look around the websites. The Liberal Party doesn't seem to have a single formal AI policy document just yet. Their philosophy is one of economic deregulation, as you might expect. They advocate the use of technology and AI, but they see it as a tool to cut red tape and simplify business compliance. I guess they've got a point there. They have called for protection of Australian intellectual property. One Nation, interestingly, has been calling for AI safeguards even quite recently, and they are opposed to pure self-regulation. They had a statement on July 17, just a week or so ago, and they referred to the murderous HAL in 2001 and Skynet in the Terminator movies. So they're really doing their good research there. Okay. They've been critical of the government, even in recent weeks, calling the announcement of the Office of AI, which has been just set up in the Prime Minister and Cabinet. They call this an attempt to appear like they're doing something. But look, after this resolution, I'm sure they'll be backing whatever legislation comes as a result of it.
1: What are your thoughts on having this office of AI? I mean, it does sound something like out of the TV show Utopia, doesn't it?
0: Well, yes, I'm sure they'd get a few laughs out of it. The arrival of AI, look, it's clearly having a huge impact, and, you know, the creation of units like this in PM&C is something that's happened for many years when there's a particular urgent focus on something. The key functions they set up just, I think it was the 15th of July, was standards, copyright and coordinating with other bodies. So these are all things that are in the resolution. So I think they'll just expand their role and maybe they'll get spun out into industry or something like that. But look, I'm sure Utopia would have some great cutting jokes in mind if they thought about it.
1: Speaking of the evils done by AI, there was interesting story last week about this, an AI agent from OpenAI, the makers of ChatGPT, that had escaped its test parameters and was of its own volition attacking another company, oddly called Hugging Face. I must say, I looked at this and I thought, yeah, well, this is just marketing puff, isn't it? But I mean, maybe this is not right.
0: Well, yeah, I mean, there's been a number of cases so far when they've said, oh, this next model, it's too dangerous to release. And I think even...
1: car is so powerful that no one would be safe to drive.
0: That's right, I know. And that's just, that just gets people's attention. But look, OpenAI, the makers of ChatGPT, were testing an unreleased model to evaluate how well it does its hacking. And they've got a test which involves giving an AI agent a list of 898 real-world vulnerabilities in popular software and challenging it to exploit the weaknesses. Now, some recent models like Claude Mythos, which was one that they said was too dangerous to release, and ChatGPT 5.5 have done very well in those tests. So out of 898, they've scored 157 and 120 respectively. So the new model was run in a protected environment, which is called a sandbox. It's like a play area, which the software can do whatever it wants inside that little environment, but the idea is it can't get out and damage the real world. So they have a limited ability. They can install software inside that little sandbox and a little bit of ability to get out to the internet, typically just sort of web browser port 80 stuff. What happened is that the AI agent, which was trying to do well in the test, you know, they really want to please, it successfully broke out of its sandbox and it got to Hugging Face. Now, Hugging Face is a business. It's a site where open source AI technology is hosted and shared. I'd actually, I looked this up.

0: myself, I just thought it was the monster from Alien, you know, the alien from Alien, sucks onto your face. But it's actually named after an emoji, the hugging face emoji. So the joke is their company name is an emoji, which has got to be very modern. Anyway, the agent spun up thousands of actions across a swarm of short-lived sandboxes and created a command and control network. It did 17,000 actions in less than 2 days, so faster than anyone could have tracked what it was doing. OpenAI failed to notice what it was up to for several days. And look, Philip, it was a very sophisticated attack. It was so fast that really I think we've just got to keep an eye on what these things are up to.
1: How did they stop it in the end?
0: Well, Hugging Face realised they were under attack but didn't know where from. They tried to use some existing models from Anthropic and OpenAI to defend themselves, but they found they'd actually been blocked in the hack. In the end, they ran up an open weight model, so not a commercial model, and it helped them figure out what was going on. It took 5 days before OpenAI realized that it was them and revealed that the attack came from them. It took a while, I think, both on the attack side and the being attacked side.
1: Was it a publicity stunt?
0: There is skepticism, as we've just discussing, but I don't know. I think that these agents are so clever. I've certainly seen agents trying to please me. I've had experience. I had a model which was, I had a test case in my software, and I said, I want this case to pass. And I noticed that it went away and modified the test rather than modifying the code. So it took the easy way out. So look, they're very much programmed to please us, and you have to be very careful what you ask for. And we do have to, you know, they'll go for the quick win. So we really do keep an eye on things. Don't fall asleep at the wheel.
1: Speaking of falling asleep, tell us about Mr. Ditto Kassandar and his Waymo ride in Los Angeles. Now, for those who don't understand what we're talking about, Waymo is a self-driving car. Mm. They're allowed in America, and there are self-driving taxis in some parts of America, Los Angeles and San Francisco in particular. What happened to Mr. Ditto Kassandar?
0: Well, Mr. Ditto remembers soft music from the robo-taxi speakers as he rode home late at night from a friend's birthday party. It must have been a good party. The next thing he remembers is firefighters opening the door and asking if he was okay. His 6-minute ride had ended nearly an hour before, and he'd been tucked up in the taxi. The car couldn't wake him, and neither could a remote Waymo assistant. So in the end, they called emergency. It turns out, Philip, this isn't an isolated incident. Alphabet and Tesla have self-driving taxis, and they also report having to deal with the messier aspects of human customers. Passengers are falling asleep, spilling drinks, dropping food, vomiting, having medical emergencies, and in at least 2 instances so far, giving birth in the cars.
1: What?
0: They stumble out of the vehicles, they forget to close the doors, which leaves the operators to have to pay gig workers to go out and shut the doors.
1: Oh, is that right?
0: Which is an added cost. So many passengers have nodded off that the Austin police call the incidents sleepers. It's not just a cost to the robo-taxi companies, but also diverts emergency workers who treat the unconscious passengers as a possible heart attack. So, I mean, I can imagine when we do get robo-taxis, and I look forward to it too, it will be something that you'll do if you've had a few drinks and a night out. But look, perhaps the taxi AI needs to be trained to deal with unresponsive passengers as a taxi driver or an Uber driver would have. I guess eventually we'll have a robot sitting there and they can wake you up.
1: There'll be a robot to do it, yeah. I know, this is a brave new world. Don't worry, you may not have to inhabit it. Peter, good to talk, as always.
0: Thanks, Philip.
2: Nightlife with Philip Clark on ABC Radio.
1: Yes, Peter Marks joining us for a look at tech. He's always on the money. Thanks for the text about it. AI combined with quantum computing, says my text. That's a bit scary. No one's invented a practical quantum computer yet. Australia's doing some pretty cutting-edge research on it, though. We've got some good people here in Australia. I think in Brisbane there's a project, and there's a project in New South Wales too. But the idea is if you could get quantum computers to work, they would be millions of times faster than conventional computers. Ray at the Bay says, I recently heard it said, Phil, the underlying purpose of AI is to give the wealthy access to skills while denying the skilled access to wealth. Thank you, Ray. You can be the epigram writer for Nightlife.

0: and the nightlife party. Speaking of parties, let's have a party with a mighty challenge. It's coming up, 25 questions, five in five categories. If you can answer question 25, you will be a winner. Give us a call. Numbers are, well, as they have always been, 1-300-800-222. 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
2: ABC News. Hello, I'm Noni Edwards. Japanese firefighters say many people are trapped inside a shopping centre after a powerful earthquake in the coastal city of Kumamoto on Kyushu Island. The public broadcaster NHK has reported there's been no contact with about 20 to 30 employees. With more, here's the BBC's Jake Kwon.
3: The images we've seen, the facade of the mall has collapsed. There is debris and dust kind of flung all over the parking lot. And we have the witness reports saying that they've seen explosion and fire after the tremor before the second floor of the mall had collapsed. And what the authorities are fearing that there may be many people injured or even possibly dead inside. And we have seen the fire department and the rescue workers going into the building to assess the situation and possibly rescue people.
2: The Indian youth movement behind huge protests forcing the education minister's resignation warns demonstrations will resume unless those arrested are released soon. The Cockroach Junta Party says ongoing detentions were a complete breach of an agreement with the government to end the protests. The education minister resigned over the leaking of medical school entrance exam papers following 5 weeks of protests by the group. Firefighters in France and Spain are attempting to take advantage of more favourable conditions as massive blazes continue to threaten homes. With more on the massive fire in France, here's Europe correspondent Elias Clure.
4: The most critical area of this blaze is concentrated in the Gironde region, about 14 kilometres west now of the historical city of Bordeaux, home to about 1 million people. So it's creeping towards the west of the city. Now, French firefighters say they've had quite a productive night containing a lot of the fire, but with hot weather predicted, unpredictable winds forecast as well, they're not getting ahead of themselves. They're not confident that they fully contain the fire because the most challenging days are still to come.
2: Back home, the Victorian opposition says it's expecting more of the same from the state's new premier, Ben Carroll. Ethan Seidemann reports.
5: Jacinta Allen resigned as premier this morning amid growing pressure over issues including allegations of widespread corruption in the construction sector. Her deputy, Ben Carroll, was sworn in as premier this afternoon and immediately announced he would establish a royal commission into the issue, something Ms. Allen refused to do.
6: I will do things differently because different times require a new approach.
5: But Victorian Liberal leader Jess Wilson says that Victorians shouldn't expect Mr. Carroll to address corruption as leader if he wasn't able to do so as deputy.
7: This is not a man who can give Victorians a fresh start.
5: Victorians will head to the polls in November.
2: Meanwhile, these residents in Jacinta Allen's home city of Bendigo have welcomed the former Premier's resignation.
8: I think it's the best thing that could have happened for Victoria. I've grown quite tired of hearing Jacinta saying that she listens to Victorians.
9: Yeah, so, I don't know, she doesn't really do much for Bendigo.
10: I mean, I've been a Labor voter since I've been in Australia, but I don't think I'll be voting Labor this time.
2: A cybersecurity expert says Origin Energy was too slow to publicly disclose the extent of a data breach following revelations that 900,000 current and former customers were affected. The company says it had been investigating a potential threat since early July, but only confirmed last week that customer information had been accessed. Deakin University cybersecurity expert Damian Manuel says Origin remained silent until the alleged hacker began contacting media organisations.
11: They had some indication of a cyber event had occurred, but kept quiet about it. And it wasn't until the hacker started to contact media outlets on the 22nd that they came out and made a statement that there has been a cyber event of some sort that they were investigating.
2: To sport now, and English Premier League side Chelsea have claimed a chaotic 6-4 victory over A-League side Western Sydney Wanderers at Stadium Australia. Substitute striker Joao Pedro delivered a

0: 10-minute hat-trick, adding to earlier strikes from Dustan Satpayev, Dario Essugo and Jamie Gittens. It secured victory for new manager Spaniard Xabi Alonso in his first match since taking charge other than behind closed doors friendlies. Fellow Premier League outfit Tottenham will face Sydney FC at the Sydney Football Stadium tonight. Chelsea and Tottenham will then clash at Stadium Australia on Saturday evening. I'm Noni Edwards. You're now up to date with the very latest from ABC News. 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
1: Western Australia's weather, chance of a shower along the south coast, east of Albany, patchy morning frost over the central southwest land division and southern goldfields. Possible morning fog in the Eucla, southern goldfields and northern southeast coastal districts. A windy morning over northern parts of the state. In Perth, 7 degrees overnight before a mostly sunny Wednesday with a top of 20. Thursday will be sunny and 21. Friday, a shower or two and 21 again. Saturday, a shower or two and 18 degrees.
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0: Yes, well, hello, and how are you? Philip Clark with you on ABC Radio. This is Nightlife and into the third hour of the program. Hello, and how are you? It's, where are we, 6 past midnight Eastern, 6 past 10 in WA, South Australia and the Northern Territory, 24 to midnight, right through the Pacific as well, with Radio Australia and right round the world on the World Wide Web, as we know. From now till 5 a.m. Queensland time, you're in Townsville, your 6:30 a.m. signal might have some interruptions, and from midnight to 5 a.m. WA time in Kalgoorlie, there could be some problems with the AM signal there too. But the alternatives are ABC Listen and your TV channel 25. All right, welcome to this hour. US, oh, by the way, news out of the US. US markets are up. Well, slightly mixed. The Nasdaq's down a bit, I think, but otherwise the Dow is up. The oil price is falling. I know, it's up and down like a yo-yo, but if it's coming down, that means good news for fuel prices generally. I suppose that's going to trickle to us somehow, isn't it? After Sunday, this coming Sunday, of course, the government's excise relief is over, so well, the price of petrol is going to go up after that. 1-300-800-222 is the number. Text 0467-922-702 if you would like to have a crack at the Mighty Challenge. 25 questions, 5 categories. Answer question 25 and you'll be a winner. Coming up in the last hour of the program, there's a new report out suggesting Australia's housing processes are too complicated. I wonder whether you've ever tried to build a new home. They say it takes way longer to build a house now than it ever used to. That's no good, is it? Victoria's got a new premier. Jacinta Allen out, Ben Carroll in. Make any difference if you live there? What do you reckon? You could talk to me about that. Also, what about this idea of building an oil refinery in Western Australia? Good idea, bad idea? What do you think? We could talk about that in the last hour of the program as well. So plenty on. If you would like to join, 1-300-800-222 is the number. All right, is everybody set and ready? Because if you are, so am I.
1: The Mighty Challenge.
0: Yes, the Mighty Challenge. 25 questions in 5 categories. Our categories tonight are category number 1, hands. Category number 2, arms. Category number 3, legs. Category number 4, feet. And category number 5, potluck. Okay, hands, arms, legs, feet, potluck. I think we're going to have some fun, are we not? Adam James from Hobart is our first contestant tonight. Adam James, good evening to you.
2: Good morning, Ben.
0: Morning, yes. Good morning to you. Chilly night in Hobart, Adam, all right? Or is it all right?
2: Oh, I've been so busy I haven't noticed.
0: Oh, okay.
2: You know, when you live here for a while, you don't notice it anymore. Shorts in winter, you know?
0: Is that right, really?
2: Yeah, I worked on the West Coast for a few years, right, in the winter.
0: So oh, no, because that is brutal. That's brutal. Whereabouts, Queenstown? Rosebery?
2: No, behind the tree, up around the bush, around the corner in the mountain there, in the Sealand Forest, in the wilderness area.
0: Oh, okay, all right. Yeah, no, that's cold. That's cold. Hey, tell me, what do you like? Hands, arms, legs, feet, potluck.
2: I reckon it's a toss up between feet and potluck, and I'll go for potluck, please.
0: Potluck, it is. All right. Question number 1: which 2 colours feature on the livery of all current Air New Zealand planes?
2: Ooh. Well, traditionally, I know what it is. Current, I don't know if they've had a makeover, but I'll go with the silver and black and white.
0: Correct. Yes, no. Exactly. No. Black and white. That's right. Well, that's the silver fern colours, yeah. All right, question number 2. We're in potluck.
2: Yes,
0: in which country would you find the world's largest active volcano, ooh, as measured by mass and volume? In which country would you find?
2: I'd have to have a guess. I won't hold up the airwaves. No clues in this quiz at this
0: No,
2: stage.
0: no. Never have been, actually, Adam.
2: Which country? The largest? I'll take a guess and say it's either Indonesia or New Guinea for me. I'll say Indonesia.
0: Not correct.
2: Thank you.
0: Thanks, Adam. Bye-bye. See you later. 1-300-800-222. Sophie from Glen Iris. Hello, Sophie.
3: Hello, Philip. Are you doing okay? You sound a little bit crackly.
0: Oh, I know. I sound as on death's door, don't I? I've, you know,
3: yes.
0: I'll be having the VAD people in here very shortly saying, you know.
3: Oh, no.
0: Actually, that's probably a bit black, isn't it? I don't think you make jokes like that, can you, Sophie? Maybe not.
3: Not really supposed to. Andrew Denton will be after you.
0: He will be. dear. Do I sound at death's door? Maybe I sound a bit better than yesterday. I think it was a low ebb yesterday.
3: Oh.
0: But anyway. No, I feel okay. But, you know, the outward symptoms wouldn't suggest that, Sophie.
3: No. And then you get the sympathy as well when you sound a bit croaky.
0: Oh, I don't get much sympathy, Sophie.
3: Oh.
0: I don't get much sympathy. No. That's no. Question number two. Potluck, in which country would you find the world's largest active volcano as measured by mass and volume?
3: I really, really don't know, but I'll have a guess at the USA.
0: Correct. Yes, it is. Because it would be
3: Hawaii?
0: Where? Hawaii, yes. Yes, the volcano Mauna Loa in Hawaii is the world's largest active volcano as measured by mass and volume, which surprised me because I think I might have gone for, I don't know, might have gone for Iceland or somewhere.
3: They have a lot of geothermic things in Iceland, don't they?
0: No, volcanoes too, don't they? Or maybe they don't. Maybe they just
3: There's a lot of, going on under the ground, like lava and geothermic.
0: But a bit like Adam, I also might have thought that Indonesia would have a crack at that too because...
3: Because of Krakatoa.
0: There's some thumping big volcanoes there. Question number three. We're in potluck, but you can move to hands, arms, legs or feet if you want.
3: I think I'd like to go with hands.
0: Hands, it is. All right. Which 12-letter word is used to describe someone who can use both hands equally well?
3: Ambidextrous.
0: Ambidextrous, yeah. Handidextrous. Question number four. Staying with hands?
3: Yes, thanks.
0: Okay. Which Star Wars character lost his right hand in The Empire Strikes Back?
3: Luke Skywalker.
0: He did, yes. Luke Skywalker.
4: You are beaten. It is useless to resist. Don't let yourself be destroyed as Obi-Wan did. No escape. Don't make me destroy you. Join me, and I will complete your training.

0: With our combined strength, we can end this destructive conflict and bring order to the galaxy.
1: I'll never join you!
0: If you only knew the power of the dark side.
2: Well, he's a persuasive guy. I mean, cutting off your hand. Question number five. We're in hands.
3: Yes, thanks.
2: Are we staying with hands? Okay. Sophie is an Andy person. Question number five. What were the only Summer Olympics in which Australia competed in the handball tournament?
3: Summer Olympics.
2: What were the only Summer Olympics in which Australia competed in the handball tournament?
3: I suppose you want a year rather than a city. So I'll go with 1896.
2: No, not 1896. Sorry, Soph. Thank you. Bye-bye. See you later. Dave from Falconbridge. Dave, where have you been? Was it something I said?
4: No, just been busy with a few things.
2: That's all right. I mean, you've been working on the Nightlife song, haven't you, Dave?
4: Oh, yeah.
2: Book
4: full of them.
2: I mean, just getting the chord progressions correct is, it's tough work, Dave.
4: Well, I'm not making anything up. They're old songs. Oh. Change the words.
2: Oh, I see. Oh, come on, Dave. I thought it was an original composition we're after here.
4: No.
2: Oh, I see.
4: Who wants to hear my originals?
2: Well, Dave, can I, with a tiny voice, say, me, Dave?
4: Okay.
2: Question five. We're in hands. What were the only Summer Olympics in which Australia competed in the handball tournament?
4: I didn't hear the last answer, but...
2: The last answer was 1896.
4: Oh. I'll try London 2012.
2: Not London 2012. No. Thanks, Dave.
4: Thanks, Phil.
2: See ya. Bye-bye. 1-300-800-222 is the number. Joni's in Preston. Hello, Joni.
5: Hey, Phil. How you doing?
2: Pretty good. Yeah. Pretty good. We're in hand.
5: Yep.
2: What were the only Summer Olympics in which Australia competed in the handball tournament?
5: I have a vague memory that it might be Sydney 2000.
2: Is that your answer?
5: Yes.
2: Correct. It was.
5: Yes. Wow. How did I know that? I think I watched it at the time. I was.
2: You may well have watched it. Yes. Well, yeah. I think we were in the handball tournament because we were putting the Olympics on. We were allowed to go in any. I think in any sport we wanted.
5: Yeah. Right.
2: Trying to think if there were any that we didn't go in, actually.
5: It was a good time. A lot of the times the Olympics leave a trail of destruction behind the cities that they are hosted in. But I got to say, Sydney was really the exception to that. Like, it actually probably was a good thing for everyone.
2: I think it was a sensational event. I think contrary to almost everyone's expectation 5 years before, it actually turned out to be terrific.
5: Yeah, it was a really positive vibe too. I remember at the time. It was a good time.
2: And so Brisbane, everybody in Brisbane, it's going to be good there too.
5: Yeah, well, there's that park. I want to shout everyone up in Brisbane, the 10 embassy folks who are trying to save that park. And it's really a travesty what's going on up there. So I hope they can.
2: Well, that's a big issue. I mean, I wonder how many people are aware of this. I mean, there's a beautiful park, isn't there? And they are planning to plonk the new stadium on the middle of it, build it on it. Isn't that what's going on?
5: And it's really important to the Aboriginal people up there, and they didn't consult them.
2: I think it's important to Aboriginal people. It's important to a lot of other people as well.
5: Yeah, and it was last minute with no consultation. See, this is normally what happens with Olympics. Like, normally there is something like this. Something goes wrong, and it's usually an excuse to, like, give more money to the police and to, like, build all these white elephants that no one uses again. So this is actually a more typical Olympics experience. But, like, 2000, we actually got pretty lucky.
2: So this stadium thing's going to go ahead. Is it a fait accompli? Is it going ahead?
5: That's the last thing I heard on the ABC, but I don't know. I don't live in Brisbane. It's been a little while. I think I heard it on Late Night Live or a week ago.
2: Someone in Brisbane, give us a call and let us know. Because when you heard the process, it didn't exactly sound as though this had been well thought out, I must say.
5: No, it's terrible.
2: Question six, we're in hands. But you can move to

0: Arms or legs or feet or potluck?
1: I think I like feet.
0: Feet it is. To the nearest whole centimetre, how many centimetres are there in 1 foot?
1: Oh, I don't know this at all. Well, so like 180 centimetres is like 6 feet or something. So what's, is it like 30 centimetres?
0: Is that your answer?
1: Yes.
0: Correct.
1: Oh, great.
0: Yes, to the nearest whole centimetre, how many centimetres are there in 1 foot? 30 is the answer, 30.48 to be precise. Your 1 foot ruler, which you used in schools in a previous, you know, geological age, are now the 30 centimetre ruler.
1: Yeah, no, that's what I grew up with. It was called a 30 centimetre ruler.
0: Kids wouldn't have rulers anymore, would they? Do they still have rulers?
1: I don't know if anyone can text us in and tell us that. I don't know.
0: Why don't kids have rulers anymore? Kids, do you have rulers? Question number 7. Gee, the uses to which rulers were put, I must say, is another whole topic of conversation. Question number 7, we're in feet, if you like.
1: Yeah, sure.
0: Okay, quote, finds print of man's foot on the sand is chapter 11 of which 18th century novel?
1: Finds print of man, what is it?
0: Finds print of man's foot on the sand is the title of chapter 11 of which 18th century novel?
1: I'm going to take a stab at Treasure Island.
0: Not Treasure Island, no.
1: Yeah. Right.
0: Thanks, Joni. Bye-bye. See you later. 1-300-800-222 is the number. There are lines free. You will get straight through. 1-300-800-222. Lines are free. You can text answers if you like on 0467-922-702. Jane from Homebush at 30 centimetres. Morgan has got the right answer here. Correct. Maria, that's not correct. Sally from Bullsbrook. Correct. Michael in Ocean Grove says, I'm a teacher here. Yep, we absolutely love it when kids carry and use rulers, pens, pencils and all proper stationery items. Oh, good. Oh, good. I'm pleased that people are using rulers. The kids are using rulers. Little Brother Trucker says, the king of a country is a ruler. A measuring stick is a rule. Oh, okay. Well, yeah, okay, Little Brother. Richard from Lena Valley in Tassie. Hi, Richard.
2: No, sorry, just I better stop washing up there. Very good.
0: Are you still washing? Are you still washing up after midnight? You're still washing up. How big was the dinner party?
2: That wasn't a dinner party. Just me, just tidying up as you do after a afternoon / evening. Oh my God! Don't even start me. God, I'm a late.
0: Hang on, Richard. Come on. You're washing up because you've got nothing else to eat off. Is that it?
2: Oh, no, I've just done massive, nice little meatballs and some pieces. And
0: nice.
2: And then sorting it out for my dear old mum, who's about to turn 90 years old.
0: Hey.
2: And I slip down and see her virtually every day and give her a few little bits and pieces and stuff. So, yeah,
0: hey.
2: No.
0: Good on you.
2: As you do. Yes,
0: good
2: you
0: on
2: do.
0: You.
2: Thank you.
0: That's very good you do that, because you know what? Otherwise, sometimes if you get to be 90 and you're looking after yourself, you end up eating a lot of tea and toast, you know.
2: Look, she does pretty well, but I just make her, I enhance her life just a little bit, which I think is...
0: With the occasional meatball.
2: Indeed. We're both very lucky that we both have the opportunity to enhance each other's lives.
0: Good on you.
2: Even at this time. So.
0: Good on you, Richard. That's a nice story. Indeed. Hey, question number 7. We're in a category called feet. Okay. So, finds print of man's foot on the sand is the title of chapter 11 of which 18th century novel?
2: I'm so not in novels because I'm incredibly dyslexic. Originally, I thought feet was going to be a good choice because I get gout once in a blue moon. But I'm buggered. I've got nothing. All as I can say is I love your work. Thank you very much. And I'll hopefully chat to you sometime in the near future.
0: Mm. Thank you, Richard. Bye-bye. See you later. Yes, now back on that stadium in Brisbane. Elspeth in Brizzy says, hello, the parklands are now fenced off and construction has commenced about 4 weeks ago. There's no green space in the vicinity of the old golf course anymore. Victoria Park was promised by the council to never be developed. So there is a lot of anger. Yeah, I've only seen a couple of stories about it, Elspeth, and I can understand the anger too about it because, yeah, there's this pristine print green space just, and they're plonking a big stadium in it. This is after they promised not to build a new stadium, wasn't it? Tony from Melville says, the reason kids still have rulers is so that they can write things on them, such as Latin is a dead, dead language. It killed the ancient Romans and now it's killing me. That's true. That's true. That's an oldie. An oldie and a goldie. Joe from Melton's got the right answer here. What about Steve from Northam? G'day, Steve.
3: G'day, mate. How are you?
0: Pretty good.
3: Phil?
0: Yeah, no, I'm pretty good. Pretty good. Mary from Linda Valley's got the right answer here. Lorella's got the right answer. Peter from Forbes says, kids don't even have flaming rules anymore, let alone rulers. Steve, finds print of man's foot on the sand is the title of chapter 11 of which 18th century novel?
3: Now, is it Robinson Crusoe?
0: Correct, it is. It's Robinson Crusoe, yeah. Yeah, finds print of man's foot on the sand.
3: Guess who I'm talking to you through, Phil?
0: Guess what?
3: Guess what I'm talking to you through.
0: A giant alpenhorn which you bought in Austria on a trip years ago.
3: Nope, a pair of glasses.
0: You're talking to me on a pair of glasses?
3: Yes, yes.
0: Oh, have you got some of these AI Meta glasses, have you?
3: Yes, mate. Yeah, I'm talking to you now. Yeah.
0: Wow.
3: Yeah. And you come through the glass area.
0: Hang on. You see, you got the glasses, which look like a pair of a big oversized spectacles. Yeah.
3: Right.
0: And have you got something plugged in your lug hole?
3: No. They just sit on your ears like a normal pair of glasses. The speakers, I don't know where they are, but you're coming through the glass area.
0: Yeah.
3: In surround sound.
0: Wow.
3: They're bloody brilliant.
0: But hang on. You surely got things in your ears, haven't you? How are you hearing me, Steve?
3: No, I don't know. It's like you've got speakers in the temple area that just give it an amazing sound.
0: Wow.
3: Yeah.
0: Which brand? I know we don't like brands in the ABC, but which brand are they? Are these Metas or the? Because there's a few companies making these, aren't there?
3: Yeah, these are Meta. And what they are basically, they've hooked by Bluetooth to a mobile phone. I had an accident. I'm totally blind.
0: Oh, okay.
3: And so yeah, and so.
0: Oh, this is exciting, Steve.
3: It's very exciting. I can operate my mobile phone by voice.
0: Like so hang on. Did you put the glasses on and you can say, call Phil on Nightlife.
3: That's right. Yeah.
0: Wow.
3: And it does it. And then to finish the call, I have to say TAPHANG up, and it'll do it for me.
0: Hang on, say what?
3: TAPHANG, I don't want to say.
0: Oh, I see. Yeah. Got you. Yeah. walked into that one, Steve.
3: That.
0: Oh, well, that's very impressive. Now, I'm told with these new glasses, you can, but now you're blind, so. The other feature I'd heard about them was that they can take photographs of things. For example, what else can you do? What else can you do with them, Steve?
3: Well, I can take videos. I can take photos and
0: videos. Not much chop to you, but I mean,
3: well, not photos to be honest.
0: No,
3: but I can take a photo and then I can send that photo by message to whoever I want to. I can
0: Hey, for a blind person, Steve, this is actually a pretty good device, isn't it?
3: Well, I tell you what, mate, the world's been sort of closed up to me, but now it's just boundless, you know. And to answer your question quickly, I'm hooked into the internet, so I can watch TV. Well, when I say watch, listen to TV shows on the YouTube. I can listen to the internet, look things up, do anything. If you're operating with the internet. Through your glasses,
0: but it's all voice operated.
3: That's right. Yeah, yeah.
0: Oh, that's fantastic. Yeah, so, can you say to it? Are they building the new Brisbane Stadium on Victoria Park? And it'll tell you, will it?
3: Oh yeah. Whatever's on the internet, it'll tell me.
0: Wow.
3: I listen. No, I watch the footy on them. Everything.
0: You can't watch the footy on them. You mean you listen to the footy?
3: Yeah, I know, but I just my language is just the same as everyone else's. But yeah, I'll listen to the footy on it. But if I could see, I could watch the footy on them.
0: Gee, how good's that? How long have you had these things, Steve?
3: Since about just a couple of months.
0: Oh, okay. Gee, they do sound amazing. Are they? How much are they? Really expensive?
3: These ones cost about 300 and something bucks. They're not expensive.
0: Is that all?
3: You can get them. They range from 300 to 2,000 or whatever you want to pay. But these are bloody brilliant. Excuse me. And
0: yes, all right.
3: You don't need.
0: I think they are bloody brilliant, Steve.
3: They really are. And Phil, if I lose something, like if I say I drop a pin or whatever, I tell them to connect to Be My Eyes, and it goes around to one of 10 million volunteers in the world who are sitting there doing what they're doing. And when I call them, the camera activates on my glasses. And they look from their house,
0: what?
3: Say in England.
0: Yeah.
3: They look from their house through the glass lens, what I'm looking supposed to look through, to locate what I'm looking for. And they say, it's just there in front of you. Bit more.
0: You're joking.
3: No, I'm not.
0: That's incredible. Wow.
3: No, mate.
0: Steve, come on, for a blind person, that's amazing.
3: It's so really
0: you can
3: incredible.
0: Say, for example, if you're sitting there and you've just got completely lost your bearings. And you say, I don't know where I left my trousers, for example.
3: Oh, yeah.
0: This is amazing.
3: Yeah, I dropped some money the other day and I couldn't find it. So I just contacted them and boom, yeah, it's right in front of you.
0: Mate.
3: I'm thinking about this, but I think it'd be a bad idea because I'd hit a black spot or something, but go for a drive.
0: Don't do it, Steve. Don't do it. Don't do it. Don't do it. Hey, question number 8. That's amazing.
3: Yeah.
0: All right. Where are we? We're in feet. But you can move if you like.
3: What are the others, Phil?
0: Feet, hands, arms, legs, potluck.
3: Oh, I've got no idea, mate. I'll stick with feet.
0: Feet, okay. In which 1989 film does Daniel Day-Lewis play a character with cerebral palsy?
3: It's been really lovely talking to you, Phil. Have a good night, mate.
0: Likewise, Steve. I'd heard about these things, but I'd never spoken to anyone who used them. On you, Steve. Thank you.
3: Let me hang up. Let me try and hang up.
0: Okay.
3: Tap hang up.
0: Oh, he did. It worked. Wow. Look at that. He's hung up. It's disappeared. Gee, how about that? How about that? George from Fremantle. Hello, George.
4: Hello, Philip. How are you going?
0: I'm going pretty well. You've become an international celebrity, George, because of Controversy Corner. And
4: yeah, very, very controversial, yeah. Now, look, I think that getting the black magnet was comparable with getting a hole-in-one because it required a little bit of skill and a lot of good luck.
0: Yeah, well, good on you. Good on you, George. You and I haven't spoken for a while, although we used to over the course. Anyway, welcome back, George.
4: Thank you.
0: Question number 8. In which 1989 film does Daniel Day-Lewis play a character with cerebral palsy?
4: Yeah, I think he won an Oscar for this one, wasn't it? My Left Foot?
0: Correct. Yes, My Left Foot. Very good.
4: I did see it, but it was a long, long time ago.
0: Anyway, George, there were a whole lot of people piling in who were very sorry for you, but you sound as though you've got over it.
4: Well, no, I was tickled pink because I didn't realise I'd got to 10.
0: Yeah.
4: And, I was a bit flummoxed because she was putting the pressure on me, and I gave her the answer pretty much. And, I said, oh, look, I did a bit of an ant, and I said, I was thinking it was either Toyota or Honda, and I just needed to say the words, because I knew it was a Prius. I virtually needed to say the Toyota Prius to sort of remind me. And then she said, see you later, sort of thing. But I think that was question number 10. So, yeah. Anyway,
0: some people were very angry on your behalf, George. You know, it was, people were saying you know, that was a goal. It went through. Come on.

0: What's
1: Well, I'm always amazed at the generosity of spirit of the Nightlife family.
0: Thank you. Ben says, I had those glasses. I said, make me well hung, and it told me how to hang a picture. Oh, Ben. Serves you right, Ben. Serves you right.
1: That sounded amazing, although I didn't hear half of it because my hearing's not all that good and the phone's a bit ordinary. But they sounded amazing, whatever.
0: Yeah, your vision's all right, though, isn't it?
1: My vision, no, not really. Macular degeneration in one eye.
0: Oh, okay. But are you blackout blind, George?
1: No, I'm not. I can see it at one eye reasonably well, but having macular degeneration in the other doesn't really help.
0: No, it does not.
1: It helps seeing a golf ball too. So.
0: Hey, Rusty from Camperdown's texted in saying you better hope Steve from Victor Harbour doesn't get a pair of those glasses. He'll make a total pest of himself around the world. <That's right. laughs> Question number nine. We're in feet, but you can move.
1: Look, we might as well stay there. They sound as interesting as the rest, I think.
0: Caused by prolonged exposure to wet, cold and unsanitary conditions. Around 75,000 casualties among World War I British forces were attributed to what condition?
1: Oh, I guess it'd be frostbite.
0: No, not frostbite.
1: Oh,
0: sorry, George.
1: Yeah, okay.
0: No. We're in a category called feet.
1: I forgot the topic, didn't I?
0: Yes.
1: Okay.
0: See you, George. Bye. Wow, puerile boomer sexism after dark, says my texter. Oh, come on. Susan from Hobart, correct. That is correct, yes. The glasses. Yeah, Paul, the steering wheel attendant, said, wow, those glasses sound like a fabulous idea. I can imagine, that's right, for hearing, for sight impaired or blind people, it'd be incredible. 1-300-800-222 is the number. Trev from Surface Paradise. Hello, Trev.
2: Hello, Philip.
0: Question number nine. We're in feet, caused by prolonged exposure to wet, cold and unsanitary conditions. Around 75,000 casualties among World War I British forces were attributed to which condition?
2: Yes, I do know what it is. But I also want to go congratulations to George. He's a Black Magnet winner, which to me is better than an Oscar. You know why?
0: Much better than an Oscar.
2: You can win an Oscar when you're 11. There's been actors who've done their whole life and all of a sudden they get beat by a little kid who's cute in, you know, a rom-com or something. But you can't win a Black Magnet as an 11-year-old.
0: Be pretty hard, I reckon.
2: Oh, you'd have to be a savant.
0: This mighty challenge, because of its hour and the fact that it's way past 11-year-old's bedtime, we will never have that problem. Now, Trev, tell me, what's the answer here?
2: I think it's trench foot.
0: Correct. Yes, caused by prolonged exposure to wet, cold and unsanitary conditions.
2: Isn't it good my father was a World War II soldier? He didn't suffer from it, but he talked about it.
0: There you go. Question number 10. We're in feet. Yeah, last one in feet. Otherwise, you could move to hands, arms or legs. Or potluck.
2: Hands, arms or legs. Hands, arms or legs.
0: Or potluck.
2: Yeah. Oh, God. Let's try potluck.
0: Back to potluck. What colour tie does Donald Trump wear most often?
2: Blue.
0: No, not correct. Sorry, Trev. See you later. No, not correct. Colin from... Jim from Como. G'day, Jim.
3: Hello.
0: Question number 10, Jim. We're in potluck. Yeah. What colour tie does Donald Trump wear most often?
3: The one he most wears is red and it's also very long.
0: Correct. Yes. I know. Why doesn't he know how to tie his tie properly? That's right. It's always... It hangs halfway down his trousers, doesn't it?
3: Mm. Yeah, the cartoons have it trailing across the floor.
0: That's right. Very good. All right, question number 11. We can stay with potluck or you can move to hands, arms, legs or feet.
3: Let's try feet.
0: Back to feet it is. Which five bones...

0: form the skeleton of the sole of the foot?
1: Oh, God. I'm going to say carpal.
0: Not carpal, no. Sorry, Jim, not the carpals, no. Colin from Layla in Melbourne, or Lawler if you're going to the school.
2: Thank you. You sound a little bit better tonight.
0: I'm sounding a bit better. I kind of vaguely feel as though I'm getting better. Yeah.
2: I'm a fraction better, but I was supposed to be going on a trip to Ballarat tomorrow, but I'm going to call it off because I'm not quite right.
0: I followed everyone's advice, by the way, last night when I got home. I haven't got any grappa in the house, so I couldn't have that. I had a slug of brandy and then I had a slug of whiskey.
2: I like your remedy. It seems like it's better. Mine's just plenty of fluids and vitamin C and rest.
0: Yeah, well, that's true. Oh, no, I've done that too. I've slugged down the vitamin C. I've had plenty of fluids, but I thought I'll follow the Nightlife family's advice. So I had one slug of brandy, then one slug of whiskey, and then I don't remember what happened after that, Colin.
2: Yeah, okay, I might have changed doctors. It sounds like they're on a clinic to me.
0: Question 11, feet. Which five bones form the skeleton of the sole of the foot?
2: I haven't got a clue. I have to go. I'm going back to sleep now. So thank you very much. Catch you next time.
0: Colin, get the glass out. Thank you. See you. Bye-bye. Rosa down on the corner's got the right answer. Good. George in Fremantle, correct. Annette in Perth, correct. Cheryl from Cherrybrook, correct. Diana from Woodnelling, that's also correct. Norbert is in Perth. G'day, Norbert.
3: G'day. How you doing, Phil?
0: Pretty good. Question number 11. We're in feet. Which five bones form the skeleton of the sole of the foot?
3: Skeleton of the sole of the foot. It's going to be one of two, and I'm probably going to get it wrong. Is it metatarsal?
0: Correct. It is metatarsals, correct. Yes.
3: The phalanges are the toes.
0: Righto, that's it for feet.
3: Another quiz.
0: That's it for feet. So we've got a choice of hands, arms, or legs, or potluck.
3: Let's try hands.
0: Back to hands. Question number 12, hands. Which English guitarist is nicknamed Slow Hand?
3: I'm not going to be much good for this one. I'm not a guitar man, unfortunately. Sorry.
0: No worries.
3: Get well soon, though.
0: Thank you, Norbert. Appreciate it. Thanks for having a crack. Celia's in Geelong. G'day, Celia.
4: Hello there.
0: Question number 12. Which English guitarist is nicknamed Slow Hand? We're in a category called hands.
4: No, I have no idea, but is it good? Is it Gorovich or something? No, I really can't.
0: Oh, you're thinking of the Gregorians.
4: Gregorians, yes.
0: Yes, no, it's not. It's not. Not Slava and what's his brother's name? Slava and Luca, isn't it? Slava and. Anyway, the other one.
4: First time calling you, so I thought I'd have a go. I knew about trench feet.
0: Go on, Celia. Call us again. Bye. See ya. Bye. Call us again any time. Leonard, that's right. Slava and Leonard Gregorian. That's it. Slava. They are brilliant guitarists. Amazing. Carol from Craigieburn says, I can ask my AI. Oh, Carol's got a pair of these AI glasses. I can ask my AI glasses what to cook for dinner. They then ask me what ingredients I have and what I'd like and then make suggestions. They can even order groceries from Coles and Woolies for pickup and delivery. Wow. Okay. I heard about these glasses, but gee, best for sight impaired people or blind people, they just sound as though they'd be life changing. Pearl, have you got a set of these glasses, Pearl?
5: I have a pair of Ray-Ban Meta's, yeah.
0: Oh, well, okay.
5: So you have spoken to someone before who owns a pair. I just didn't tell you.
0: You didn't tell me, no.
5: No.
0: But they must be. They do sound fantastic. Are they as great as Adam's?
5: They are. They're really, really good, yep.
0: Yeah. Yeah.
5: But I can tell you something you should not do with them.
0: Hmm.
5: You should not stand in front of the bathroom mirror and say, "Hey, Meta, what am I looking at?" Unless you want the honest truth.
0: Oh. I thought you were going to say... Don't stand in front of the bathroom mirror and say, mirror, mirror on the wall, who is the fairest of them all?

0: Oh, it's not quite that, but it will tell you exactly what you look like.
1: Oh dear, that could be grim.
0: Well, when you haven't seen your face for 47
1: Yeah,
0: since you were 47, yeah, it's a bit of a shock.
1: No, I think that's
0: But
1: right.
0: it did. It was nice to me. It gave me. He thought I was in the decade before I'm actually in, so that was all right.
1: Quiz question
0: Yeah, but they're
1: 12.
0: good. You can sit in a restaurant and say, "Hey, Meta, read me the menu."
1: Isn't that great?
0: Things like that, yeah.
1: Fantastic. Fantastic. Are they as cheap as he was saying? $300? That sounds very cheap.
0: I don't know. Mine cost 500, so
1: Oh, okay.
0: yeah, I don't know.
1: Very good. Question 12. Hands. Which English guitarist is nicknamed Slowhand?
0: I think that's Eric Clapton.
1: It is Eric Clapton.
0: Yeah.

0: Yes, and Eric Clapton. Very good. All righty, question number 13, Pearl. What do you want to do here? You can stay with hands, or you go arms or legs or feet. Oh, no, you can't go feet. Feet have gone. Feet have gone. You can go potluck if you want.
1: Oh, gosh. I don't like any of them. So I'm in hands. Well, let's go arms.
0: Arms. 1985's Brothers in Arms was the fifth studio album from which British rock band?
1: Dire Straits.
0: It was. It was Dire Straits.
1: Love it, love it.
0: It sold a heap.
2: Through these fields of destruction.

0: Yeah, it was quite some album, wasn't it? It really was. Question 14. We're in arms.
1: Yeah, let's stick with arms. Why not?
0: Earth is located in which arm of the Milky Way that shares its name with a famous constellation?
1: Could you repeat that, please?
0: Earth is located in which arm of the Milky Way that shares its name with a famous constellation?
1: Mm. You just said the Milky Way, didn't you? Yeah, so I'll be that.
0: But the Milky Way is a spirally thing. It's got arms, hasn't it?
1: I don't know. I can't remember. I don't think I can help you with that, Phil. Hey, I'm getting my photo taken tomorrow for the calendar.
0: Oh, very good. Excellent. Yeah. Yeah, excellent.
1: Going down to the Botanical Gardens for a photo shoot. I'm excited.
0: Oh, well, you should be. You should be.
1: I am.
0: Thanks, Paul. Yeah.
1: Thanks, Phil.
0: See you.
1: Bye.
0: 1-300-800-222. Sandra's got the right answer. Yes. Where are we? Helen from Hillsville. Hi, Helen.
2: Good morning, Phil. Those glasses sound wonderful.
0: They do, don't they?
2: They do.
0: Question 14. Earth is located in which arm of the Milky Way that shares its name with a famous constellation?
2: I don't know, but I'll have a guess. I'll say Orion.
0: Correct.
2: Oh, yay. Yes,
0: the Orion arm. Question 15. We're in arms, but you could go to legs or potluck or hands.
2: Hands.
0: Last one in hands. What was the Beatles' first number one song in Australia?
2: I Want to Hold Your Hand.
0: Correct.

0: Very good, Helen. Question number 17. We're in potluck.
1: Arms, please.
0: Arms, it is. Question 17. Question 17. I Just Died in Your Arms was the 1986 debut single from which English band?
1: The Cure?
0: No, not The Cure. Thanks, Helen. See ya. Bye-bye. Not The Cure. No. Michael from Chester Hill. Hello, Michael.
2: Hello. Can you hear me okay?
0: I can. Question 17. I Just Died in Your Arms was the 1986 debut single from which English band?
2: Yeah, I know this song. I'm trying to think. So I'm wondering... There's a couple of names, and I'm just freewheeling here. I'm not necessarily answering, but there's Mike and the Mechanics. There's maybe Mr. Big. I don't think it's Genesis. I'll just go with Mike and the Mechanics.
0: Not Mike and the Mechanics, Michael. Thanks, mate. See you later. No. Roz from the Fleurieu Peninsula. Hi, Roz.
3: Okay. I Just Died in Your Arms. Is it Asia?
0: Not Asia. No. Sorry, Roz. No, thank you. Steve-O from the Adelaide Hills. Hi, Steve-O.
4: Yo, yo, yo. How are you, Phil?
0: Not bad. How's dog and cat?
4: They're good. LG has just jumped down and I'm just giving her a pat here, and Roxy's just on the couch next to me, so I'm giving her a pat.
0: Very nice.
4: And I know the song, but...
0: I Just Died in Your Arms was the 1986 debut single from which English band?
4: I'm not sure. Was it the New Romantics?
0: No, it's not the New Romantics. Yeah, no,
4: a horrible thing to wish on someone. Horrible thing to happen to someone when you think about it.
0: Oh, that's funny. No, Steve, I see you, mate. Bye. I hope you're staying warm. Simon from Kingsley's got the right answer here. Who else has got the right? Darren's got the right answer. Frank from Mount Evelyn, correct. Tim on the road. G'day, Tim.
5: G'day. Phil, how are you?
0: Not bad. We're up to question 17. I Just Died in Your Arms. It was the 1986 debut single from which English band?
5: Was it A-ha?
0: No, not A-ha. Thank you, but no, not A-ha. TJ from Nobina. Hi, TJ.
6: Hey, Phil, how are you going?
0: Pretty good.
6: Cutting Crew.
0: I Just Died in Your Arms was the 1986 debut single from...
6: Cutting Crew.
0: Cutting Crew, correct.

0: Yes. My texter says, I heard that title is a reference to the French saying, le petit mort. Oh, wow, TJ.
1: They should have stepped away early from the producer on that overproduced 80s classic.
0: they were all overproduced.
1: Yeah. Well, we can't escape the 80s.
0: No. Question 18. Okay, we're in arms. You could move to legs if you like, or potluck.
1: We'll stay in arms, I reckon.
0: Yeah, we're in arms. Okay. Apart from the kangaroo, which four-legged creature appears on the Australian coat of arms?
1: It's got to be the other one that can't walk backwards, isn't it? The emu.
0: Yeah, but an emu is not four legs.
1: No.
0: No, TJ. And it's not correct. And an emu's only got two legs, TJ.
1: I know. I was thinking, maybe the hands are classified as
0: an
1: legs.
0: Emu doesn't have hands.
1: Like elbows on
0: no,
1: a goose.
0: No, it doesn't have elbows. TJ, TJ, how long have you lived in this country?
1: Carpal knobs.
0: Carpal knob,

0: Good evening, Phil.
1: See you, TJ. Bye-bye. 1-300-800-222 is the number. Chris from Nelson Bay. Hi, Chris.
2: Good evening, Phil.
1: Question 18. Apart from the kangaroo, which four-legged creature appears on the Australian coat of arms?
2: I'm going to have a crack at a lion.
1: Correct. Yes, it is.
2: I
1: don't think everyone realises this. The lion is on the Australian coat of arms representing Tassie. I've no idea.
2: Oh, right. No. Oh, I thought it was probably the English or something.
1: No. I think the lion's in the Tassie coat of arms or something, isn't it? I think so.
2: I don't know why.
1: I never encountered any lions when I was growing up there.
2: But no, me either. I was put up at Launceston. I saw the monkeys down at the park, but otherwise it didn't see...
1: Oh, you too. You too saw those wretched monkeys.
2: Yeah, you know, I've been in Launceston about 3 years. It's a pretty spot.
1: It is a very pretty spot. Question 19. We're in arms. You can stay there if you like.
2: Yeah, sure. Let's give it a crack.
1: Which Irish playwright wrote the 1894 play Arms and the Man?
2: Noel Coward.
1: Not Noel Coward. No. Thanks, Chris. See ya. Bye-bye. Not Noel Coward. No. Yes, John Warnbrow on C says, Phil, how do you know it's the caller answering the question and not their glasses? And how do you know the glasses aren't calling? You've got to ban them, surely. Well, I don't want to put ideas into people's head because everyone is well-behaved on the night at Mighty Challenge. That's how we do it. But you're right. It's kind of a problem, isn't it? You might have to send a picture in saying you're not wearing... Karen from Mullumbimby says, the whole 80s was overproduced, especially the big shoulder pads. Oh, yes. Yeah. Glenn from Penrith says, why is it called the coat of arms and not the coat of legs? There are reasons, Glenn. There are reasons. Led from Bankstown. Hi, Led.
3: Morning, Phil. This one stumped me. I just wanted to call in and say thanks for the reminder.
1: Yeah.
3: I had a sore throat the other day as well, and now I'm making myself a bit of vitamin C as well, now I just came on just to try my luck, but unfortunately...
1: No good. All right,
3: yeah,
1: Len.
3: Sorry, Phil.
1: Thanks,
3: thank
1: mate.
3: You.
1: See you.
3: Good night.
1: Bye-bye. No good. All right. Roz from Bundoora. Hello, Roz.
4: Oh, hello. I've got to turn the radio off.
1: Question 19. Which Irish playwright wrote the 1894 play Arms and the Man?
4: That was good old George Bernard.
1: It was. George Bernard who?
4: George Bernard Shaw.
1: Correct, yes.
4: I just rang in. I just thought, oh, I know good old George Bernard Shaw.
1: Yeah, no, we've got some lines free and up you came.
4: Yeah, there you go.
1: All right, we've got 1, 2, 3, 4, 5, 6 left. Right, after question 20, we've got these categories left. We have got potluck and feet and legs. We've got 5 in legs and 1 in potluck.
4: I'll try it. Potluck, please.
1: The last one in potluck. A new segment appears on a rattlesnake's rattle every time it does what?
4: Could you say that again, please, Phil?
1: A new segment appears on a rattlesnake's rattle every time it does what?
4: Oh, gosh, is it the obvious, like bite someone? Bites?
1: Is that your answer?
4: That'll have to be my answer, I think.
1: No. Oh, you mean like the mark on the side of the gun? No, it's not. No, it's not. It's not, Ross. Thank you.
4: Okay.
1: Yeah, like the... What is that? The fighter pilots used to put marks on the side of their aircraft, didn't they? Ben says, if it was really an Aussie coat of arms, it would be legless. Thank you, Ben. Thank you, Ben. 1-300-800-222 is the number. I'll tell you what, we've got 1, 2, 3, 4, 5, 6 left. We'll take answers on those after the news. Keep that number handy, 1-300-800-222, the latest news coming up.
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6: ABC News with Noni Edwards. Japan's fire department says many people are trapped inside a shopping mall damaged in a major earthquake. Nick Parmeter reports.
7: Japan's meteorological agency says Kyushu Island has been struck by two strong earthquakes within an hour. A rescue operation is continuing at the Aeon Mall shopping centre in the city of Kumamoto, where several people are feared dead after a floor collapsed following the earthquake. Up to 30 workers are still missing. Elsewhere in Kumamoto, multiple people are unaccounted for at a paper factory after the chimney collapsed. Public broadcaster NHK reports there has been extensive damage to the Nippon Paper Industries factory. Trains and flights have been cancelled across the country. There's been no reported damage to any nuclear facilities.
6: Firefighters in France and Spain say they've made some headway against massive blazes that have destroyed homes and displaced tens of thousands, with more hot weather on the way. More on the situation in Spain, here's Europe correspondent Elias Clure.
8: So far, 75,000 people, including thousands of tourists, have been asked to evacuate from areas, particularly in the west of the country. The most critical areas there are the region of Avia and the Madrid region. Thousands of hectares burnt through. And interestingly, the fires in Spain have been burning for weeks and weeks now. Pedro Sanchez, the Prime Minister of Spain, echoing similar sentiments to his counterpart in France, urging people to evacuate the regions that are at risk.
6: Iran's military says any nation tapping into Tehran's frozen assets will be barred from transiting through the Strait of Hormuz. The threat comes in response to US President Donald Trump's post on social media last week in which he threatened to use Iranian assets frozen abroad to pay for damage to ships from Iranian attacks in the strait. Military spokesman Lieutenant Colonel Ibrahim Zofgari says Tehran is warning Mr. Trump over actions it considers illegal.
7: We also announced to all companies and countries that choose to embrace Trump's proposal, from this point forward, the armed forces of the Islamic Republic of Iran will not allow any of their vessels to pass through the Strait of Hormuz.
6: Johnson & Johnson says it's reached a $7.8 billion settlement in a decade-long court battle that saw tens of thousands of lawsuits alleging its baby powder and other talcum powder products cause cancer. The American multinational pharmaceutical company says the settlement resolves around 69,000 cases and denies that its products cause cancer or contain asbestos. Less than 1% of cases against them relating to the matter in the US courts remain unresolved. Back home, Victoria's change of premier is being described as a political reset that could give Labor a chance to recover before the November state election. Ben Carroll was sworn in today following Jacinta Allen's resignation and immediately announced a royal commission into alleged corruption in the construction sector. University of Melbourne political scientist Professor Andrea Carson says the leadership change could help reverse Labor's declining fortunes.
9: It was heading in a downward trajectory, and I think this has given it an opportunity to actually turn things around. Now, whether there's enough time to turn it around to win the election or to maintain power remains to be seen, but I think it was a change that gives it a fighting chance.
6: Police are on the hunt for a thief who stole a bronze statue from outside an RSL club in Melbourne's southeast just days before it was set to be unveiled. The $18,000 memorial piece in Clayton consisted of a slouch hat, rifle and boots. Police believe it was broken into parts and stolen early last Friday. Sergeant Peter Dallin-Jones is urging anyone with information to come forward.
10: It's disgusting. It's a real attack on our RSL. And it's a real sign of disrespect for our diggers as well. I'd love information from the public to be able to identify and recover the items.
6: To sport now, and the Perth Bears have continued their roster build for the inaugural NRL season next year with Tyson Smoothie signing a three-year deal. The hooker came off the bench for Brisbane in last year's grand final victory before joining Wakefield Trinity in the Super League. Smoothie's been granted an early release from the UK on compassionate grounds and will join Perth for their inaugural season. He'll link up with another former Bronco in Gehemat Shibasaki in Perth. You're up to date now with the very latest from ABC News. There's more news at any time on the ABC Listen app.
11: In Australia's weather, chance of a shower along the south coast east of Albany, patchy morning frost over the central southwest land division and southern goldfields. Possible morning fog in the Eucla, southern goldfields and northern southeast coastal districts. A windy morning over northern parts of the state. In Perth, 7 degrees overnight before a mostly sunny Wednesday with a top of 20. Thursday will be sunny and 21. Friday, a shower or two and 21 again. Saturday, a shower or two and 18 degrees.
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0: Yes, well, hello and how are you? Philip Clark with you on ABC Radio. This is Nightlife. We're into the last hour of the program. It's 1:06 Eastern. It's 11:06 in WA. It's 12:40 in South Australia and the Northern Territory. Good to have you on board. If you're in Townsville in Queensland, you might have some problems from now till 5 a.m. with your transmitter of the AM signal and midnight in WA time, in an hour's time. In Kalgoorlie, you might lose your AM signal. But look, the alternatives are ABC Listen or the TV channel 25, if you've got access to that too. Everywhere else, you should be getting us loud and clear on broadcast on the ABC Listen app on and your TV channel 25. 1-300-800-222 is the number. We're going to finish up the Mighty Challenger. And then into our issues of the day. Plenty of time to have a chat tonight. New reports suggest that Australia's new housing processes are complicated. It takes ages to get a house built these days. I wonder whether you've been overwhelmed by the planning rules and approval costs and regulation. Did you get to the point where you just gave it up? Victoria's got a new premier. Jacinta Allen is out. Ben Carroll is in. Is this going to make a difference? If you're in Victoria, could you care less? Or maybe you have some thoughts about all of that. And yes, the government, the federal government and the West Australian government have announced a pre-feasibility study to build a new oil refinery in Western Australia. Is this a good idea, do you think? Would it make any difference? We all know about sovereign risk. Ought we be doing a few more of these types of things, do you reckon? 1-300-800-222. So some things we'll talk about tonight, but we have to attend to a little matter first called
1: Challenge.
0: And we were up to question number 20. There are six questions left. Greg from Doreen. G'day, Greg.
2: Hi, how are you?
0: Not bad. We're in potluck. A new segment appears on a rattlesnake's rattle. Every time it does what?
2: Sheds its skin.
0: Correct. Bites. Yes, sheds its skin. Yeah, not every time it bites someone. Which is an answer I liked, but, I mean, it's not correct. Question 21. OK, we've got five questions left. They're all in legs.
2: Let's try legs.
0: In 2009, which Portuguese footballer had his legs insured for $144 million?
2: Was it Ronaldo?
0: Correct. Cristiano Ronaldo. Question number 22. Which Australian comedian hosts the British talk show The Last Leg?
2: I can see his face, but I can't think of his name at the moment. He's often confused with the other guy who runs the Groon.
0: Okay, no worries. Thanks anyway. Thank you. Anyway, Paul from Geelong. G'day, Paul.
3: Phil.
0: All right, not bad, yeah. Question 22. Which Australian comedian hosts the British talk show, The Last Leg?
3: No clue, Phil.
0: No good?
3: No. Nah.
0: All righty, see you later. Thank you. 1-300-800-222. Some people are getting stuck into me saying it's only the emu and the kangaroo on the coat of arms. Oh, no, it's not. Have a close look is the thing. Thank you, Doreen from Bridgetown in WA. Our old doctor suggested drinking plenty of orange juice to loosen up things when my husband had pneumonia. Okay. 1-300-800-222. And just back on Brisbane, by the way, Norma in Brisbane says, Phil, Victoria Park's very close to Brisbane City and was considered important green space under a deed of trust to the council. And it appeared it would remain as one of the last lungs of the city, with perhaps some areas used for community sport, possibly more trees, areas to walk, sit and relax, bordered by a QUT campus, Royal Brisbane Hospital not far away, a golf club now closed. There's a train line on one edge, which they'll use, I assume. It's important to a lot of people, including the local Indigenous people who protested and were dispersed. Why the Commonwealth Games Stadium couldn't have been remodelled, I've never been able to understand. There was absolutely no consultation, and it's a travesty. Yeah, a lot of people are pretty cross about it, and from the little I've read about it, I can understand why. All righty, Harry in Paddington. Hi, Harry.
1: Hey, Phil. You know, funny, listening to you the other night, I thought it was a different guy. I was going to say, yeah, you got a cold or something.
0: No, I do. I do. Yeah. I do.
1: Sounds good. Sounds good.
0: No, I think I'm in, I think I'm improving, Harry.
1: Well, it takes the high... I put earbuds in, you know, and listen, and it takes the high pitch out of sometimes in your, you know, inflammation of words. But it sounds good. Yeah, I knew that. Yeah.
0: Now, question 22. When legs, which Australian comedian hosts the British talk show The Last Leg?
1: It doesn't come to mind, mate. I think I'm going to bow out on this, but before I go, you said you were raised in Tassie?
0: Yeah, that's right.
1: But you only got one head.
0: Hey, steady, Harry. Steady, Harry. Steady, Harry.
1: Night,
0: see you, mate. Bye-bye. 1-300-800-222. Thanks, Leonie and Orange. I have had plenty of honey and hot lemon. I did almost everything that the nightlife has suggested last night. I had honey, hot lemon, vitamin C, and the glass of brandy, and the glass of whiskey. I would have had the grappa, but I don't have any grappa in the house. although that's a good drink too. And I don't remember much after that because I went to sleep. Shirley in Terrigal. G'day.
4: Hi, it's Adam Hills.
0: Which Australian comedian hosts the British talk show The Last Leg?
4: Adam Hills.
0: Adam Hills, correct. Three to go here, Shirley. You could win from here. We're in legs. We're in legs. In cricket, fast leg theory is more infamously known by what name?
4: Oh, my goodness. Bullshit?
0: What's that?
4: Bullshit?
0: No. No. No. Now, Shirley. Ella from Blacktown. Hello, Ella.
5: Hi, how are you?
0: Oh, good. That came from nowhere. Question 23. In legs, in cricket, fast leg theory is more infamously known by what name?
5: I don't think I've ever heard it, I'm afraid. I knew Adam Hills, but it's not my game.
0: All right. Thanks anyway. Bye-bye.
5: Have a good night.
0: See ya. Bye. 1-300-800-222. Jack from Williamstown. Hi, Jack.
6: Hi, new Adam Hills, but I can only come up with FLT.
0: No. Fast leg theory. Thanks, Jack. No. No. Barry from Toowoomba. Hi, Barry.
7: G'day, Phil.
0: What in cricket, fast leg theory is more infamously known by what name?
7: Yeah, Phil, there's a couple I would think of, but is it a leg slip? No?
0: Sorry, mate. No, it's not leg slip. Michael from Naruma.
8: Young.
0: Not bad. In cricket, fast leg theory is more infamously known by what name?
8: I'm going to go with body line.
0: Correct. Yes, it's more infamously known.
8: I remember the series, body line, yeah.
0: Yes, the English cricket team came out here, didn't they? And bowled very fast down the leg side at the bowler.
8: Yeah, I used to play a bit of cricket, but I was more of a bowler. I didn't like getting down the other end of the net.
0: Question 24, we're in legs.
8: Yes. On the other categories, what were they?
0: What's that? We don't have any other categories. We've only got two questions left.
8: Oh, I just want to know.
0: They're both in legs, all right?
8: Okay, let's do it, yeah.
0: What nickname is shared by the arachnids of the order Opilones and spiders of the family Pholicidae?
8: I'm not really sure. Hairy legs?
0: Which one?
8: Hairy legs.
0: No, not hairy legs. That probably should have been. But it's not hairy legs, no. Peter from Rolling Stone. G'day, Peter.
9: Morning.
0: Morning. We're up to question 24. What nickname is shared by the arachnids of the order Opilones and spiders of the family Pholicidae? What nickname?
9: Jeez.
0: We're in a category called legs.
9: Yeah. Short leg.
0: No, not short legs. Thank you. Not short legs either. No. Charlie from Mount Druitt. G'day, Charlie.
10: G'day, mate. Good to be with you.
0: Likewise, Charlie, yeah.
10: How have you been?
0: Not too bad. Well, I've been a bit croaky, but that's only because...
10: Yeah, well, when I first started listening, I didn't even think it was you.
0: I know. But I sound worse than I feel, if you know what I mean.
10: Because I don't know if you know what you sound like, but you didn't sound like old Phil.
0: No. Thank you, Charlie. Thanks.
10: Don't think you're old, but...
0: Oh, well, you know.
10: Well, we're getting there, aren't we?
0: We're all getting there, Charlie. That's all.
10: But what's old?
0: Well, that's an argument, isn't it? That's an argument to be had. What do you reckon?
10: Actually, a couple of friends of mine asked me, how old do you feel? And this was when they were 50. And actually, I don't think I feel more than what I was when I was 30.
0: I know. I reckon that's it. I reckon nobody feels any older than about mid-30s.
10: Except when you try to do things that you used to be able to do at 30.
0: Yeah, I know. Like bowl body line, for example. Yeah.
10: Or kick
0: the footy.
10: The other thing was when you were talking about body line, you said bowling at the bowler.
0: Oh, did I? I'm in bowling, the batsman, yeah.
10: Yeah.
0: Okay, question 24, Charlie. Right. Come on, what nickname is shared by the arachnids of the order Opileonis and spiders of the family Pholecidae?
10: So it's to do with legs.
0: The category is legs.
10: Daddy long legs.
0: Correct, yes, daddy long legs. Very good. All right, Charlie, you've put yourself in this position. Well done. Charlie, to win question 25 and to take the magnet, which bone of the thigh is the longest bone in the human body?
10: Oh, the tibia?
0: Not the tibia. Oh, no. Sorry, Charlie. No, it's not the tibia. Jeff from Safety Bay in Perth. G'day, Jeff.
11: Yeah, g'day, mate.
0: Which bone of the thigh is the longest bone in the human body?
11: Oh, can I go with a blast from the past? And Tony Delroy used to have clues up until I think about question 15.
0: He did. I know, but that was in the long distant primeval past.
11: Oh well,
0: Jeff.
11: Yeah, well, we're remembering because you mentioned earlier.
0: I know. Earlier, remembering fondly.
11: There weren't quizzes. Someone said earlier that there weren't clues allowed in the quiz.
0: Oh well, I'm only referring to when I've been running it. That's all.
11: Oh, that's fair enough. All right. Fair. Because the lovely thing is that you are now entering the clue-free zone.
0: Yes. But you're not, Jeff.
11: No. So no clues.
0: Which bone of the thigh is the longest bone in the human body?
11: What was the other one? Tibia. Is it the femur? Femur?
0: What is it? What's your answer?
11: The femur bone.
0: The femur, yes. Very good, Jeff. There you are. The magnet is yours. Sometimes it's just when you arrive and not how you arrive. Good on you. I'll put you on hold and we'll get some details from you. Thanks, Jeff.
11: Thank you.
0: Bye-bye. Jeff from Safety Bay in Perth, who's been listening for a while by the sound of it, and that's great news too. Robin says, you know you're old when one realises that fashion and tradition made fools of us all. maybe. That's probably right. You might have some other indications of how you know you're when you're old. Give us a call, 1-300-800-222. Lynn from Belga had the femur. Pamela had the femur. Deb from Busselton. Chris from Pakenham. Grant from Gabon. And Dino in Wagen as well. Nice challenge, everybody. Good work.
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0: All right, issues of the day. Plenty of time to have a chat. Give us a call, 1-300-800-222. A few issues around change of government in Victoria. Interested in that? Will it make a difference? What are your observations about all of that? This new report which says that if you're trying to build a house, it takes about at least 30 to 40% longer than it ever used to because of rules and regulations. I wonder whether you've ever been down the path of wanting to build a new home and been overwhelmed by all the planning rules. And this announcement today by the Prime Minister and the Western Australian Premier that there's to be a pre-feasibility study into building an oil refinery in Western Australia. Well, we've all seen how isolated and precarious Australia's situation is, but is this something that's going to fix it? What do you think? Is it a good idea or not? 1-300-800-222. You might have some issues yourself you want to raise, and that's fine too. Here's the B-52s.

0: The 52s and Rome. 1-300-800-222 is the number. Issues of the day.
1: Issue of the day.
0: On the oil refinery, surely a pre-feasibility study is just a study to see if it's worth having a feasibility study, says my texter. I know, fair enough too, this idea that, well, it was announced today there'd be $2 million from the federal government and $2 million from the dollars from the Western Australian government to have a pre-feasibility study. Is this a good idea? What do you think? Sally from Ingleburn. Hello, Sally.
2: Oh, another one. Got another feasibility study. That's all we need.
0: No, hang on, Sally, this is not a feasibility study.
2: No, don't get ahead of yourself.
0: This is a pre-feasibility study.
2: Yeah, we know pre and prequels and sequels and Lord knows what else. Hmm. Now, every country, the refinery is just one example. Every country needs things like this in times of crisis, not to always lean on everybody else, but to be independent. Every country needs, for its own sake, needs to stand on its own 2 feet, especially in times of crisis, Phil.
0: Mm-hmm.
2: So you have to.
0: Where are we going to get the oil to put into the refinery?
2: The feasibility study will tell you. Don't worry.
0: Oh, hang on, not the pre-feasibility study, but the feasibility. Okay. So what do you have after the feasibility study, Sally?
2: Well,
0: do you have a planning study?
2: Hang on.
0: Don't you need a scoping study, don't you?
2: We need all the studies in the world we can get because, look, countries let go of a lot of things.
0: They do.
2: And then down the line they realise, oh, no, we shouldn't have, you know, when something happens.
0: Yeah.
2: You need independence. You need to be able to look after yourself. You need to do, like, for yourself. You can't just constantly rely on everything else and everybody else, because in times of crisis, this is what happens.
0: Well, I agree with that. My only problem, not problem with it, but one of my questions is, well, at the moment we import refined petrol and diesel into Australia. If we build a refinery, we could refine our own petrol and diesel, but then we'd have to import the crude oil to do the refining. So what's different?
2: That study will tell you.
0: Sally, you're in charge of it, all right? I want a report on my desk by the end of the week, okay?
2: Am I part of your party now?
0: You can be. You're in charge of feasibility studies, Sally.
2: That's it.
0: Okay, get to work. I want a report on our nightlife desk by the end of the week.
2: Okay, bye.
0: All right, I'll see you later. Bye-bye. 1-300-800-222. Kim in Perth. Hello, Kim.
3: Yeah, g'day, Phil.
0: Hi.
3: Mate, it's so very ridiculous where this government is going with this. Like, a few of the figures in front of me here are 80-cent renewable electricity by 2030, net zero by 2050, which is enshrined into law.
0: Yeah.
3: And here we have Perdaman. Perdaman is a company that's based in Perth. Personal net worth $4.6 billion. They're involved in the LNG downstream processing for urea fertilizer. And
0: they're proposing to build a urea plant as well, aren't they?
3: Well, they are building one.
0: Yeah. I think everyone thinks that would be a good thing, wouldn't it?
3: Well, it is a good thing because
0: we've got plenty of gas here. We've got plenty of gas here.
3: Yeah, well, it's off the LNG, and therefore it's downstream, and which they produce the urea. So that's at 68% and supposed to be turning products March next year. But, you know, on that very basis, okay, so we've got a huge oil crisis around the world. We're aiming at net zero, and we've got LNG and LPG, we used to run the buses, but also LNG buses around Perth. All our taxis were once running on gas. The average family Commodore had a big gas, you know, cylinder in the boot and all the rest of it.
0: Did.
3: And so we've got all this gas up there, and we're still looking at, you know, producing oil. Mm. And the other thing about it is, you know, in Kwinana, because I'm based in Perth, obviously, you've still got all the all the oil that gets shipped in there and it gets stored at the old BP plant, if they were going to get back to refining, why wouldn't they just, you know, override the mark there somehow?
0: Yeah, but what are they going to refine, Kim? There's nothing to refine, is there? We'll have to ship the crude oil to Australia to refine.
3: Well, we could look at using gas back in the engines again.
0: Mm.
3: But also, you know, like, I'm not exactly sure. I wish I had that answer as to where our oil is, you know, where it comes from around Australia. Obviously, there's plenty of oil up around Singapore and places like that.
0: Yeah, we don't have a lot. We don't produce a lot of crude oil in Australia anymore.
3: Okay, so.
0: But Little Brother Trucker says. Little Brother Trucker's texted in saying, we have crude oil, Phil. Drill, baby, drill. Yeah,
3: drill,
0: well.
3: Baby, drill, mate. Yeah. We got gas.
0: We have got gas. That's
3: why
0: right.
3: Why don't we do something different, you know?
0: Yeah. Thanks, Kim. I agree with your observation. We do. We have a lot of gas. Jason says they should do a feasibility study on how much it would cost simply to buy everyone an EV instead. Well, Jason, that may not be as stupid as it sounds, because actually, that's right, it might be a whole lot cheaper. John of Coburg says, Phil, with the Trump-led acceleration towards a solar electric economy in the transport sector, what's the point of an oil refinery? 1-300-800-222. Clarice, by the way, wants to tell us how to tell when you're old. Hello, Clarice.
1: Hello. When the head says... go and the rest says, the head says go, go, go, and the rest says no, no, no.
0: Oh, I see. That's it, isn't it?
1: You like that?
0: I do like that. Yeah.
1: Yeah, well, I'm 91 and that's what's happened to me.
0: Oh, is it? Okay.
1: So I know all about it.
0: dear Clarice, are you still mobile, Clarice?
1: Yeah. I still do all my housework and cooking and whatever.
0: Good on you. Walk up town. Yeah, do you? Are you on your own?
1: Yes.
0: Yeah, okay.
1: Yes, I live alone.
0: Oh, good.
1: I've outlived three blokes.
0: Yeah. Oh, that's great, Clarice. I mean, I think it's terrific. I love stories of people in their 90s still looking after themselves. It's good. It's great.
1: Thank you.
0: Good on you. All right. Yeah, okay. So when your head says go, go, go, and the rest says no, no, no, you realise you're old.
1: Yes. So,
0: thanks. All righty. Thanks, Clarice. Bye-bye.
1: Yep.
0: Nice.
1: Thank you. Bye.
0: Nice. Bye-bye. Yes, 1-300-800-222 is the number. Lorella says, Oscar Wilde says, with age comes wisdom, but sometimes age comes alone. Greg from Jimboomba. G'day, Greg.
4: Hello.
0: Hello.
4: Hello, how are you?
0: Pretty good.
4: On the TV this week, Mr. Albanese was making a big thing of the fact that they're bringing all these rules in over AI and the buildings. And just here at North McLean, next to Jimboomba, we've got a 8-story Amazon building nearly built, nearly finished.
0: Right.
4: Yet he's talking about bringing in all these rules to control it.
0: Mm.
4: Here's this one already built, so it's got approvals, done all that, and it's getting its water out of the Logan River. And the Logan River's, not all the time, but a lot of time, it doesn't have water in it.
0: Mm.
4: And we've got a lot of problem getting enough water to feed our animals, you know?
0: Yeah.
4: So it's really poor.
0: Well,
4: it's poor management when you pretend that you're making rules for something that's already been built. You know.
0: I know. I think a lot of people feel that. This is the government seem to be trying to do something. In their defence, Greg, I think what's going on here is that the government realised they made massive mistakes with social media, just letting it run, and you know they think let's not do it again.
4: Social media?
0: Yeah.
4: How's that got to do with it?
0: Well, because that was a new technology that arrived and the government didn't put any rules around it at all.
4: Oh, right. Okay.
0: And as we know, it's caused misery and chaos everywhere.
4: Right.
0: Mm, okay.
4: That's separate to the buildings. 8 stories high down here at North McLean, you know.
0: Yeah. Yeah, no, I know what you're saying. I mean, you know, has the horse bolted? I mean, it's the, but sort of fiddling around while all this is happening anyway. Yeah.
4: Well, he pretends on TV it's all brand new, you know.
0: Yeah.
4: And here we got the damn thing already built. Great.
0: Thanks, Greg.
4: I hope the new woman who runs against him wins. That's what I hope, you know.
0: Okay. All righty. 1-300-800-222 is the number from Bindi. You know where you're. You know when you're old when you have to sit down to put your pants on. was I reading the other day that one of the things you should be practicing is putting a sock on while standing on one foot? It's much harder than you think. I can just do it. 1-300-800-222 is the number. Sorry, Sharon, you've been waiting on there. Hello. Hi, Sharon. Hello, Sharon. I'll put you back on hold. I think you probably are there. Ray from Embleton. Hi, Ray.
5: Hi, how you going there?
0: Not bad.
5: With all the gas fields going on, they also have condensate coming off with the gas.
0: Mm-hmm.
5: And they send that condensate overseas for processing into from oil.
0: Yeah, sorry, go on. Say that again, Ray.
5: When they are producing the gas up north,
0: yeah. They
5: also have condensate with it.
0: That's
5: and
0: right.
5: That condensate has got oil, which they send overseas for processing.
0: Yeah.
5: And why can't they have it processed here instead of sending it overseas?
0: Well, I suppose you could. Yeah, Ray. But I'm not sure what. Look, no one knows what this refinery they're feasibly trying to make a feasibility study about. What it's going to do exactly?
5: Well, because remember that they'll be on the same market as every other country in the world to get oil. So why not just add to it and also be compensated with the condensate from the gas fields?
0: Mm, mm. Hmm. Yep. Okay. Thank you, Ray. That is true. There are some byproducts of gas. We have got large amounts of gas, and some critics are saying, why are we bothering with oil when we have got huge amounts of gas and we should be using that as leverage? And by the sound of it, in the current shortage, the gas leverage has been worthwhile when we've been trailing our coat around Asia looking for tankers full of diesel. 1-300-800-222 is the number. Paul in Geelong. G'day, Paul.
6: How you going, Phil?
0: Not bad, mate.
6: I want to have a chat about interest rates
0: yep.
6: and inflation.
0: Yeah.
6: How can you expect a bank not to increase interest rates if inflation's increased?
0: How can you expect a bank not to if inflation's increased?
6: Yeah.
0: What's the connection here?
6: I'd go broke. Let's say you're the bank of Nightlife and inflation's running at 3% and you lend me $1,000 at 5%. So in 12 months' time, I'll give you $1,050. You haven't made a $50 profit. You've only made a $20 profit because you now need $1,030 to buy what you could buy with $1,000 12 months ago. So if inflation increases to 7% shortly after you've given me the loan, and in 12 months' time I only give you $1,050, you've actually lost $20.
0: So,
6: because you now need $1,070 to buy what you could have brought when you lent.
0: Yeah, what's your point here, Paul? Because, I mean, inflation makes everything worse, I agree.
6: Exactly, but a bank would go broke if it didn't increase its interest rates to keep them at a couple of percent above inflation. And I'm staggered that you keep asking all the economists that you have on the same question and none of them answer it.
0: Hang on, if I'm a bank lending money, but I've got a variable interest rate, I can automatically adjust what sort of benefit I've got anyway, can't I?
6: And you need to.
0: Yeah.
6: And if you didn't, you'd go broke. So make no mistake, I'm not happy with the amount of profit banks make.
0: Yeah.
6: And the effect it has on anyone that has a mortgage. But it's pretty important that they keep putting interest rates up. Or we'll end up with bank break, which will be detrimental to the economy.
0: How do you think then that lenders in the USA, for example, where it is common to have a 30-year fixed interest rate, how do you think they get on, Paul?
6: Well, I'm assuming over a 30-year period, at times they're making a lot of money out of the loan, and at times they're not making a lot of money out of the loan.
0: Yeah.
6: Or at times they wouldn't be making any money from the loan, but over the course of 30 years, they'd have to make a profit.
0: Yep. Anyway.
6: I just want to point it out because it seems to be something I don't think people really understand.
0: Thanks, mate. Good on you. See you.
6: No matter.
0: See you. Bye. 1-300-800-222 is the number. Cracker says, you know you're old when you don't see any old people when you're out because you're it. Wayne from Mildura says you need stretchy socks and not tight ones, and then it's easier to do. Fair enough, too. Ryan from Wingham. Hello, Ryan.
7: Yeah, go, mate. I've just heard fuel's going up, heard one of your calls earlier. How much are they expecting to go up, like, per cent per litre?
0: This is on Sunday. Well, the excise is 30 cents, and they've given a 50% discount, so you'd think that the fuel must go up 16 cents a litre, about, don't you think?
7: Yeah, well, they said it was going to go up, I heard 23 cents a litre.
0: That's not fair, because it's only, if the excise, because it's a 50% discount on the original excise, so if that's 16 cents, so it should go, if they're being fair about it, it should go up by 16 cents.
7: Well, they're dragging their much all out of Bass Strait, so if they find that in Australia, but the problem is we don't own them.
0: The fuel, you mean?
7: The fuel in Bass Strait. They're dragging all out of Bass Strait.
0: Well, some comes there, not much these days.
7: Yeah, but they said there's enough. I don't think they really know much there. They said there's enough there last year, one Australia, the next 25,
0: no.
7: 30 years. When they're gonna,
0: no way.
7: When they've got to bring in the stuff to refine it, that's got to come from overseas. So it's not going to drop much, if at all, is it?
0: No, it's not.
7: Considering I'd work nights from 6 to 5 a.m. and I've got a 140k round trip to work and back. I'm a radio presenter myself, work for Buckets Radio out of Gloucester, and I've got to try out there every Friday night, go in there at 6 o'clock, work to 5 a.m. So, 140k round trip.
0: Yeah, I know. It's expensive, I know. It's expensive, same.
7: Well, I feel right after.
0: All of us night shift workers, Ryan, same here. I mean, I've got a car, I drive out here and drive back again.
7: Yeah, I'm only working as a volunteer. I'm on the pension, but just to fill my car up the other day, I had half a tank in it, and it was I just put 95 volt, 95 in it. Now, just half a car in a four-cylinder, this impulse, still had half a tank in it. Filled it up. That was $68 just to fill it.
0: Yeah,
7: when it already had half a tank in it, it's just ridiculous the price of fuel.
0: Yep, it's still more expensive, but it has gone down a lot, I know, but it's still slightly... some places in the country, it's slightly below what it was when the war started back in February.
7: Well, I was paying in the high $2 mark, on the high side of $2 mark, and then I put 98 in it. That was, $3 a litre, and now it's dropped back down. Now it's up to $2.08. It's just crawling back up slowly, but surely going back up.
0: Yeah, well, I mean, after Sunday, it's going to go up in a fair jump. You watch. Thanks, Ron.
7: But I'm just said, would it really make any difference if they build another refinery in Australia?
0: I could be persuaded, but I don't see how, because you'd have to presume that they could be producing fuel cheaper than out of these mega refineries in Asia. I just don't see how that's going to happen.
7: No, it works on the world price anyway.
0: Exactly, it does, yeah.
7: Yeah.
0: All right.
7: Thanks, Ryan.
0: Bye-bye. See you later, mate. Thank you for the chat. Catherine from Preston. Hi, Catherine.
8: Oh, hi. Really interesting that the refinery question and... Look, I'm driving around Melbourne and I've been living in Melbourne all my life and every second vehicle is an EV, The revolution, but the electrification of cars is here.
0: Yeah.
8: So look, you know, when the Strait of Hormuz got blocked off and what have you, when the the prices were going up and down, and your chap that was just on saying, oh, well, I was paying exactly the same that it was 3 months ago. It's all hyperbole. The electrification of vehicles is happening in even in Melbourne.
0: Well, I think in the cities that's truest. Now, if you're in the city and you've got access to a garage, and then you know you probably electric car makes a lot of sense. It does.
8: Sure, but the chap that said that he had to fill his tanker for $68.
0: Yeah.
8: If he had whacked on like you know 15 kilowatt panels, not even with a battery, he probably could have fueled his vehicle. Because look, 140 k's round trip isn't a big deal for an EV, right?
0: No, it's not. No, I mean even the cheapest EVs will do 300 k's exactly. On a charge.
8: So everyone's got range anxiety, but I'm just saying that. Look, I just see it on the road. Every vehicle is nearly one in three or four. I know I'm in a city.
0: Yeah, I don't think it's that high yet. But Catherine, I think as Toby and I were talking about on the car segment, I think 2 months ago there was a tipping point when there were more EVs sold than any other type of car, and that's continued. Yeah. That's continued.
8: Yeah, it's continuing, and it's coming in. It's coming in with a big fat bash because of fools like, I won't say fools, but silly men like Trump and Putin who just keep doing rubbish and whatever. Yeah, I'm getting into a whole new thing there. But anyway, that's all I wanted to say. The electrification is happening.
0: Yeah, it's happening. Okay, thanks, Catherine. I think you're right, it is. All very well if you can afford an EV, says Christine from Adelaide. They're getting a lot cheaper, though, Christine. I think the cheapest ones now are below $30,000, these Chinese ones. And before you get agitated about Chinese cars, they are taking over the world in terms of the manufacture of diesel cars. And it's interesting. Perhaps nobody who's trying to protect the oil and gas industry as much as Donald Trump has done more damage to the oil and gas industry, ironically, with his policies. Graham from Holbrook Graham, the Victorian government.
9: Yeah. Yeah, well, I actually live in Victoria. I'm just driving through Holbrook.
0: Well, you've been liberated into a new and sunlit upland, Graham.
9: It's raining here.
0: You got there's a new leader, a new direction, a new attitude. It's all.
9: I really don't know how you can actually trust him anyway, because the other day on TV, he looked straight in their eye and said, "I'm not going to challenge you."
0: He did.
9: And what does he do the next day? Challenges her. So how can you believe someone that actually blatantly lies on TV to actually believe what they're actually going to do?
0: Well, you see, probably he's a lawyer, isn't he? Probably he's being neat with the words here, because Paul Graham, was it a challenge? If she said, "Okay, I'm resigning"?
9: Well, that is the liar. Yeah, not a lawyer. the quick thing on the EVs.
0: Yeah.
9: Show me an EV that I can actually hook up my 4-ton caravan to and drive for 800 k's.
0: No, well that's right. EVs can't do that. But if you're doing, hang on, Graham. How many times are you going to do that?
9: I do it quite regularly.
0: Do you? Well, you drive 800 k's with a 4-ton caravan. Well, yeah. What are you doing? What are you towing it with at the moment? You got a Land Cruiser or something?
9: A Ram.
0: A Ram. Yeah. Well, that's a massive unit. Well, it's a massive unit, Graham.
9: I drive BMW, so it's still just another car to make.
0: Yeah, yeah, yeah. No, I get that. But I mean, if you're doing that, then electric thing's no good for you. But most people don't do that, Graham.
9: Yeah, I know. But all the renewables, these wind farms, when

0: going 800 k's, Graham, then you're going to need a beast to tow it. And that's true. I don't think anyone's saying there will never be any diesel cars around again, because that's not true. There will be lots of them.
1: Yeah, I mean, it's awesome, of course. If you drive around town and you're only doing short trips, and you can recharge it at home all the time.
0: Yeah, but that's right, and that's a good thing. But the same thing, if you're in town, if you're in a city, driving a big Ram round's a big nuisance.
1: Not to me, because I can. Other people complain about it because I have a big, very
0: I bet you, it gives other people the pip, Graham, doesn't it?
1: I can also put it in normal car parks too.
0: Yeah.
1: Inside the lights. you see some people with their little Yaris's, they can't even park it between the lights.
0: Well, that's true too. Yeah, that is true. But you're a professional driver, Graham. So good on you. More power to you. Can you back the B double, Graham?
1: Yeah, I can. A box trailer is worse than backing a BW.
0: I buy that, actually. Yeah, I buy that. Thanks, mate. See you. Bye bye. 1-300-800-222. I'm probably sure that's right. Okay, where are we? Terry in Perth. Sorry, you've been waiting on there. Hi, Terry.
2: How you doing, Phil?
0: Yeah, pretty good.
2: That's good. I had that lurgy for about 9 days.
0: Oh, no. Don't tell me that. Come on.
2: Yeah, it sucked. I could have started a phlegm factory.
0: Oh, don't tell me that, because I got it last Friday, I think. So I kind of think, I was trying to think by, Thursday this week it'll be gone, surely.
2: Yeah, that's what I thought. Anyway, I'm over here in the West. What I wanted to talk to you about is this... how it takes so long to build a house. Opposite my home, I've got two of my neighbours are both having massive renovations done. And that's been going on for 18 months. I don't mind that. But one day I went out and I spoke to the builder. Mm. And I said, mate, 40 years ago in the early 80s, I worked for a building company and we built a house in 16 weeks.
0: Yeah.
2: And I said, how the hell does it take so long to build a house? And he said, it's because we can't get the trades. And I said, well, why is that? And then, cut a long story short, he said, what would be fantastic is I get all these guys over here from Ireland, England, Scotland, New Zealand, who come over on working visas for 2 years, and I can only employ them as labourers. He said, if I was able to employ them as an apprentice, then we would probably solve our problem. And so I was talking to him, and I said, well, if they gave them a 4-year working visa, they put down a bond, and on the condition that they finish an apprenticeship, that would be a great idea. And he said, yeah, it'd be fantastic. So I thought to myself, okay, I'm going to talk to my local bloody federal member, who a couple of days before had chucked something in my letterbox. So I kept it. Anyhow, within a couple of weeks, the local Labor member was on the suck up to everyone and ended up at our bowling club. So I went and pulled him aside at the bar and I had a chat to him about this whole concept. He said, great idea, mate. He said, there's only one problem. Mm-hmm. I said, what's that? He says, we've got no TAFE teachers and we've got no room in the TAFE.
0: Yeah, well, that is a big problem. Yeah, I know. I mean, Terry, thank you. I mean, I think a lot of people don't quite understand as to, why. I think the shortage of tradies, I think, is a problem. But that's been, exacerbated, hasn't it, by the degradation of the apprentice and trade training system in Australia, which we've discussed many times here on the program. Thank you, mate. Appreciate the call. 1-300-800-222 is the number. Wayne from Mildura says, what a strange resignation speech from Jacinta Allen. Listing her successes sounded more like a victory speech. Yes. Deb reckons she's had her lurgy for 3 weeks. Ah, Deb, I'm going to blank you out. I'm not even going to think about that. I'm not even going to think about it, all right? News coming up.

0: Yes, Robin says the world does need love, lots of it. That's true too, John Lennon. All right, no more of me, but plenty more of this bloke. Well, actually, there's not plenty more. It's only tonight and tomorrow night. Gee, Trev, that sounded
1: fun. There is. It's coming quickly.
0: That sounded fun last night, I must say. I was listening to you last night. There you were, holed up in the museum with all the fossils.
1: It was terrific.
0: It was. It sounded great fun.
1: Look, there's commitment for you. Mm. I mean, it's a lovely thing to be able to do outside broadcasts and for people to come in. Mm. And it's terrific, always great to actually see people and meet people that we talk to on the radio. But to come in at like 1 o'clock in the morning and be there till 6 o'clock in the morning is an extra big commitment.
0: It is.
1: We had a great old time.
0: It just sounded like a barrel of fun. And by the way, a testament to you too, Trev. So you got tonight and then tomorrow night. That's it.
1: Yes. That's the one. I might turn up in places every now and then.
0: I might bring you a party pie tomorrow night.
1: That would be excellent. Mind you, I did get some lovely treats at the outside broadcast. I thank you to all those people.
0: Good on you. You deserve it. You deserve it, Trev. You deserve it. All right, listening up tonight and tomorrow night. We'll have a chat then.
1: See ya.
0: See ya. Bye. Here's the news. Talk tomorrow.
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3: ABC News with Noni Edwards. Japan's Prime Minister has confirmed there have been human casualties as a result of a magnitude 7.1 earthquake hitting the country's southwest. Nick Parmeter reports.
4: The moment a major earthquake hits the city of Kumamoto on Japan's Kyushu Island, causing building collapses and sparking fires. Japan's Prime Minister Sanae Takeuchi says rescue efforts will continue through the night. In a social media post, she says there have been human casualties and says there are concerns for heat stroke with power outages and water supply issues amid heatwave conditions. A rescue operation is continuing at Aeon Mall Shopping Centre in Kumamoto.

0: where several people are feared dead after a floor collapsed following the quake. Up to 30 workers are still missing. There's also fears for workers at a paper mill, which has seen its chimney collapse.
1: Hundreds of America's biggest political figures have gathered in Washington for the funeral service of Lindsey Graham, the Republican senator and one-time critic of President Donald Trump, who later became a close ally. Israeli Prime Minister Benjamin Netanyahu and Ukrainian President Volodymyr Zelensky are due to attend the funeral of an ally who forcefully lobbied Washington to back both countries. President Trump is expected to speak at the service. Graham died earlier this month, aged 71, after a heart issue. Back home, political analysts say Victoria's new premier has made a strong start despite having only a few months to establish his leadership before the state election. Ben Carroll has served in Parliament since 2012 but moved quickly on his first day to support a royal commission into alleged construction sector corruption and distance himself from his Labor predecessors. University of Melbourne political scientist Professor Andrea Carson says the announcements have given voters an early indication of the direction he intends to take.
2: Well, he doesn't have much time to show us, even though he's been in the parliament since 2012. But coming out so strongly today by declaring that he would support a royal commission, which was causing division within the party, and then making that declarative statement that he's not Andrews or Allen, I think is a really strong start for him.
1: SA police say they'll return to the waters off Port Macdonald this morning to continue the search for a missing infant who's believed to have drowned. The three-month-old baby disappeared on Monday with his mother and younger sister, whose bodies were recovered later that afternoon. Yesterday's renewed search began at first light and was suspended late in the afternoon due to rough weather. Police Superintendent Trent Cox says authorities are receiving advice about how long to extend the search.
3: There are a number of factors to consider, one of them being the weather conditions, of course, but also the age of the missing child. We will continue to search until the expert advice tells us that there is no prospect of finding the child alive.
1: Child exploitation experts are warning there is no safe way for schools to publicly share identifiable images of students. They say ordinary photographs can be taken from school websites and social media pages and altered using artificial intelligence to create sexualized or otherwise harmful material. Former Victoria Police officer and child cybersafety expert Susan McLean says the figures released by the eSafety Commissioner are likely to understate the scale of the problem, but the increased media attention is a positive development.
4: They only see a small proportion. I would probably triple the numbers that they're quoting. These sort of crimes are very underreported. So it's nothing that I haven't been seeing in schools for years. This is nothing that I haven't been saying in schools for years. But certainly with advice that she released, it certainly has generated a lot of media interest, which is good.
1: Aviation manufacturer Airbus has completed a marathon test flight lasting more than 24 hours when an A350 jet being developed for record-beating commercial flights touched down in France from Melbourne. The test marks a key step in Qantas's Project Sunrise, which aims to launch the world's longest commercial passenger services by eliminating stopovers between Australia and Europe. Airbus says the aircraft remained in the air for 24 hours and 24 minutes, covering 23,075 kilometres without stopping before landing at the plane's factory in Toulouse. And in sport, Australia's continued success at the Commonwealth Games with artistic gymnasts Jessie Moore and Brianna Scott both claiming golds on the fifth day of competition in Glasgow. Jessie Moore triumphed in the men's bars before Brianna Scott was victorious in the women's balance beam. Compatriots Kate McDonald and Georgia Godwin finished sixth and seventh in the women's floor exercise. Later this morning, a host of Australian swimmers will take part in the penultimate night of finals, and both the men's and women's 100-metre track finals will be contested at Scotstown Stadium. 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
5: Western Australia's weather, chance of a shower along the south coast east of Albany, patchy morning frost over the central southwest land division and southern goldfields. Possible morning fog in the Eucla, southern goldfields and northern southeast coastal districts. A windy morning over northern parts of the state. In Perth, 7 degrees overnight before a mostly sunny Wednesday with a top of 20. Thursday will be sunny and 21. Friday, a shower or two and 21 again. Saturday, a shower or two and 18 degrees.
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1: Good morning. It is 6 minutes past two. 6 minutes past midnight in Western Australia and 24 minutes to two in South Australia and in the Northern Territory. Thank you to all of you who gave your time and came to the outside broadcast that we did at Melbourne Museum yesterday. We had a great time, and I hope you enjoyed listening to it as well, because it was really good to be able to sit down and actually talk to people face to face that I've spoken to for such a long time on the air, as well as people that I'd never spoken to. So thank you to everyone who made that commitment to coming in, especially John in Coburg. It was terrific to meet you, John, if you're listening. Now, John made an extra large commitment, quite literally an extra large commitment, by getting dressed up as a dinosaur, which was fabulous. I didn't get to talk to you as much as I would have liked to have, John, or got you to come out and show on everybody, but I'm sure you saw John in his dinosaur suit. It was really, really good. Really good. So thank you, John. We'll try and get some photos of that and pop it on the Overnight Facebook site. I'll send that through to Deb and Caroline, who was terrific to meet them as well, and all of you. So thank you. If you want to join us this morning on 1300 800 222, it's a simple process. You just ring up. You can ring up and play. Or later, Sarah Mo Cox is going to pop in and talk about the books that she thinks I should read in retirement. So it could be quite an extensive list, because I plan on being in retirement for a reasonable period of time. So if there are things that you think that I should read, then tell us about it. We'll add it to that list, especially if it are the one of those, you know, there are those classic novels that people say, oh, everyone should read this book. What is that book? When I had a look at the list of books that sort of go onto those general lists, I haven't read The Catcher in the Rye. Don't know if I should read Catcher in the Rye. Never read Catcher in the Rye. So all of those things we will talk about. And if you want to be part of them, as I said, 1300 800 222. We will play, because there are five questions to be asked, of which there is a theme. As always, I play a song. There is a clue as to what the theme is, either in the title or in the song, or sometimes embedded into the song itself. This one, I'm hoping somebody knows this song. I'm pretty sure you will. It's a fairly recent song, if ever there is. So have a listen. If you know the person singing this song, there is a clue there somewhere. 1300 800 222, or text us on 0437 774 774.

0: John. There we go. I can confidently tell you that not many people have texted in with the name of the person that's performed that particular tune. The song is Intuition. We just need to know who is performing Intuition. Yes, Peter, you know who it is. Nice thought and nice crack at the theme, because obviously the person that sent that in knows exactly who it is. So you didn't give me your name. It's always good if you can send your name in. Kylie. Hello, Kylie.
1: Oh, hello, Ted. Thanks very much for what you've done for me over the years. I really appreciate that. And more importantly, I loved hearing John Fain during yesterday's broadcast. It was fantastic. It was a laugh a minute, John. It was like if we had overnights in the conversation all in the one program. That was fantastic.
0: I will just point out that if you didn't hear John Fain, John was in the last half hour.
1: That's right.
0: So, and John Fain was the morning presenter in Melbourne for a long period of time. And it was funny, Kylie, because it started out with me interviewing John Fain, and then it didn't take long for it to turn around.
1: I met John in Wang during the federal election.
0: Yeah.
1: Campaign. Yeah. There's one thing just before you go is how you transfer the one phone number from one studio, like in Sydney, down to where you're broadcasting in Melbourne. It staggers me. When the 2 o'clock news just goes over, everything just changes straight over. It staggers me.
0: There's a switching thing that they've done, which is really good. It's great that we have our own number.
1: It's incredible. Just staggers me.
0: As I said, only one person has worked out who's singing the song. Do you know who it is?
1: Just in case, it may be Kylie. No. All right. Thanks, Trent, for the memories.
0: Kylie, thank you. And it's always been good talking to you, so thank you too.
1: Thanks, mate. See you soon.
0: Bye-bye. See you. Bye-bye. 1-300-800-222. No, it's not Shakira. No, it's Christina. It's not Christina Aguilera. It's not Kylie. Although I can hear why you would think it would be many of those people. But still only one person knows who it is. Hello, Mark.
2: Oh, g'day, mate. We're all going to miss you, as you know.
0: Thank you.
2: Thank you for being such a great moderator and a sensible guy. Night.
0: Good on you.
2: I think it's a girl on her way to making $50 million. I think it's Britney Spears.
0: It's not Britney Spears, but... I don't know if she's well. She could still be well on her way for making $50 million.
2: I think she has got $50 million. Oh, yeah.
0: There are many of them, let alone billionaires as well.
2: Good on you, mate. You'd have a great retirement, hey, Trevor?
0: Good on you, I will. Thank you very much. No, it's not Gwen Stefani, but thank you.

0: Andrew. We'll see if Andrew knows who it is. Hello, Andrew.
1: G'day, Cobber. How are you going?
0: I'm pretty good. How about yourself?
1: I wouldn't be dead for quids, old boy.
0: Good to see. Do you know who's singing that song?
1: I honestly don't, but yeah. Can I just say, I first heard you inside the V-berth of a yacht, and then again in a car. Now I've got my own house. So it's been 6-7 years since I've been listening to you. Absolutely fantastic, and I've now got 8 fridge magnets and a fridge to hang them on.
0: How good is that?
1: Fantastic. And also, say hi to your wife, Kath, and we love you down here in Tassie.
0: Good. Look, I will. I'll pass that on to Kath.
1: Yeah, please do. And have some Souchong Lang tea.
0: Thank you for remembering that, because I did go through the Lap Su Song tea moment, and that was from listening to a song by Colin Hay.
1: Can you do me a huge favour and just when you're speaking to Pav, just say good day?
0: I will do that for you.
1: Yeah, thank you.
0: Good on you. Hey, thank you, Andrew, and I'm glad things are going well for you.
1: Yeah, they are. Wouldn't be dead for quids, mate.
0: Good on you. Thank you. Overnight's on ABC Radio. You can join us. Yes, Dino and Wagen knows who it is. Hello, Adam.
2: Good morning, Trevor.
0: Do you know who's singing that song?
2: I'm going to hazard a guess. You've already had 3 or 4 of Siren songs for us. But before I do, if I can say quickly, thank you. Thank you for all you've done to maintain the legacy established, developed, and carried on by Mr. Delroy. I think between yourself, Phil, and Mr. McDonald on a Sunday morning, you've done a fine job. And as someone who's spent many, many, many nights alone in the bush on the job in my working life, I don't know how I would have done it without the ABC. So thank you. I'll take a guess at Holly Valance.
0: No, not bad. But thank you as well for the kind words, Adam. Thank you. And also recognising those other great broadcasters too.
2: Can I just sum it up for you?
0: Yeah.
2: Well, if the nation's held together with a glue, then you are the Perkins Paste of Australia.
0: What a lovely comment. Thank you. Catch you soon. Geez, I'm going to get a big head at this rate. Let's have a chat with Peter and see if Peter can help us out this morning. Hello, Peter.
3: Hi, I hope I can too. I hope I can talk. Let me try again.
0: The name of the artist.
3: The name of the artist? I think this is an uncharacteristic song from Jewel.
0: It is Jewel.
3: Because she's known for sort of sweet sort of singing, and this one she really goes for the disco beat.
0: It's really different, isn't it?
3: I remember it from, I don't know when it was from, but I remember it from, I think a few years ago.
0: Yeah, it was probably about early to mid-2000s, I think.
3: I wondered at the time if somebody in the production team said, oh, you should do something, a bit more hip.
0: Do you know, because I was looking specifically for a word so that I could use it as the theme, and it's the only one that I could find that had that particular word in it.
3: Okay, so we've yet to work out what that particular word is.
0: Yeah, but that was the only one I could find, and I knew that it was a hit in Australia, but I would, as I thought with you, I didn't recognise it as being something that Jewel would do. But well done for sorting that, Peter. So because you sorted out that it was Jewel singing Intuition, we have a what, a when, an if, a why, and a where.
3: Oh, let's go where.
0: Go the where. Why, where does Remy hide while helping Alfredo Linguini combine flavours to become a celebrated chef in his own right?
3: Oh, gosh. This is from Ratatouille, isn't it?
0: Hmm.
3: A movie I've never seen. But I think one of the themes of the film is he hides under the chef's hat.
0: Yeah, he does.
3: Oh, right, okay. That was all I needed to know.
0: He hides under the chef's hat as he works out the flavours and the way to taste them when he does that underneath the hat. So very good. We have a what, a when, an if, and a why.
3: Well, let's go why.
0: Why.

0: Why did the Abbott family, Father Lee, Mother Evelyn, and deaf daughter Reagan, and sons Marcus and Beau, live in a life fearful of loud noises?
1: Wow.
0: I'll read it. That's my long question. Although there is another long question. I do like a long question. How do the Abbott family, Father Lee, Mother Evelyn, deaf daughter Reagan, and sons Marcus and Beau live a fearful life of loud noises?
1: Why did they live a fearful life of noise?
0: Yes. Why? Well, I'll do it, the short version. Why did the Abbott family live a fearful life of loud noises?
1: None of the names, apart from Reagan, mean anything to me, and that was the Exodus.
0: Yeah, that's very different than the Exodus with poor Reagan.
1: I'm going to guess they were fear of loud noises because they thought they would go deaf, but that's probably not right.
0: It's not right, but it's not a bad guess. And thank you for recognising Jewel.
1: Before I go, thank you for everything you've done, as others have said. But I just want to tell you a funny story. Was it you who was talking about the localizer in the last few months and how it works out where to plug in the weather? And it may not have been you.
0: It may not have been.
1: Oh, it's all right. Just if Master Control is listening.
0: Yeah.
1: I mentioned to a friend of mine the other day that the localizer was much. I listen to Perth because I avoid shows I don't want to listen to.
0: Okay.
1: I won't go into detail, but.
0: Yeah.
1: I'm in Sydney, but I listen via the Perth.
0: Oh, nice. Using the app.
1: Yeah, and like yesterday they had an ad for a special Sunday night program in NAIDOC because it's NAIDOC week.
0: Mm.
1: Well, it isn't NAIDOC week.
0: Oh, okay, I'm with you.
1: I mentioned to my friend, and you'll find out in a second why I mentioned this. I said, oh, you know, the localizer's mucking up. I said, Perth, they keep playing, you know, ads or stings or whatever for things that happened like 2 or 3 weeks ago. And I said, it's not like when you worked there, because my friend was there when the localizer was ported into Windows. He used to work on the D-card system, which you would also remember.
0: I do remember it, but I've got to move on, Peter.
1: No, that's fine. I just thought, if Master Control's listening, take note.
0: Oh, they will be. Thank you. If people want to know what localization is, there's a special system within the ABC that if Mick plays something that could be a bit of promotional material or the weather, if he plays something from his side, it actually sorts it out so that it's actually played from wherever that place is. So if it's a West Australian one, if West Australian weather, it will play West Australian weather. If it's Wangaratta weather, it will play Wangaratta weather. If it's Bendigo weather, if it's Albany weather, it will play the appropriate one. Fingers crossed. So we've sorted all of those things out. Let's see if we can move forward. No, John. Hello, John in Coburg. I'm glad you're listening. And thank you for putting in such a huge commitment in our outside broadcast. And I wish I'd spoken to you for longer, but thank you. We'll get some photos posted of you a little bit later on, I am sure. Andy is with us. Hello, Andy.
2: Hello, Trevor.
0: Hey, Andy. We've sorted. Did you know, by the way, that it was Jewel?
2: Yes, I did. I was driving home, and it came. As soon as it started, I knew the song, and it was Jewel, and it was intuition. Even though I keep trying to say, my brain keeps trying to tell me institution, but for some reason, anyway,
0: it's a very different song for Jewel.
2: It is, and I do remember that song, and I was actually singing along with it in the car. So
0: good. Now, Andy, we've sorted out that we need the answer to this question. Why do the Abbott family, Father Lee, Mother Evelyn, deaf daughter Reagan, and sons Marcus and Beau, live a life fearful of loud noises?
2: Because they lived in a time of war.
0: Not life of war, but I can understand why you'd think that. But thank you, Andy.
2: All right, thank you, and thank you for all your hard work over the years, too.
0: Good on you. Thank you for that. Yes, lots of people do know the answer. Thank you. Thank you. Also, Big Bertha, thank you for that lovely text as well. And you should never apologise for contacting this program in any old way that you do, because it's always great to hear from people. Hello, Pearl.
3: Hello, Trev. How are you going?
0: I'm going well, Pearl. Do you know the answer to this question?
3: No.
0: Yeah.
3: Short and sweet.
0: No.
3: Thanks, Trev. Thanks for all your service over the years.
0: Good on you, Pearl. I'm sure I'll talk to you tomorrow. And thank you very much. Oh, it was so good. Kath and I watched 2 episodes of The Addams Family today. I think it's one on one of the digital stations. 2 episodes of The Addams Family. It was magnificent, I've got to say. Magnificent. Hello, Trevor.

0: Yes, mate. I rang tonight because I imagine the board will be chockers tomorrow just to get in my goodbye and thanks for all the broadcasts
1: Thank you.
0: and for your general positivity and attitude and the whole works.
1: It goes along well with the people that call in and all the people that text, and I think with most of the people that listen to.
0: Yeah.
1: Now, my long question. Can you give me an answer to my long question?
0: So, as our parting words, I'll just take a very wild and improbable guess that the welfare are coming to take the deaf daughter away.
1: It's a terrifying thought, but it's
0: No,
1: not the answer, though.
0: and so goodbye, farewell, and
1: Adieu.
0: very good. Yes. Okay, bye.
1: Good on you. Thank you, Trevor. Thank you very much. If you want to join us and come and play, 1-300-800-222.
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3: Thousands are still waiting on remedy orders from the building commissioner to have their pipes replaced. Ones that have been bursting and causing all sorts of water damage, usually without warning, and ruining forever homes.
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1: Lovely text from Chris who says, "Hey, Trev, would you be able to play at some time tonight Kate Ewan Robertson's song about dinosaurs that she performed last night? It was really good." Look, we probably won't be able to, but it was terrific talking to Kate, who is an educator as part of Melbourne Library, who goes around to schools and with kids also within the Melbourne Museum. I'm teaching them about dinosaurs, and she wrote a song especially for us, which was a real treat. Jennifer, hello, Jennifer.
5: I knew it was going to be me. Hello, how are you?
1: I'm well, thank you.
5: Trev, I just wanted to say I love, thanks for all the giggles, and they come in many forms. And what's the segment that you do where you get people to say, okay, everyone, where do we get bobbage socks from or buy jingos? That's on Mondays.
1: On a Monday, look, it's been called many things. We don't really know what to call it.
5: I love it. And you just come out with these little words and the journey that's taken in every one of those segments that I've listened to. It's been the best fun and I really love it. And so thank you for that one.
1: It's only good fun if people actually contribute. So I'm lucky to have people that
5: And
1: contribute.
5: how's the wisdom that you've got over the years?
1: I know.
5: There'll be more people that are going to be able to pluck, you know, that they've got those memories that can remember all of them. And, you know, you've been picked on that many times because
1: Yes.
5: I love you, but you're a little bit gullible sometimes.
1: Mate, I'm not a little bit gullible.
5: I'm
1: incredibly gullible.
5: Funny, actually. I love it. And the way that, you know, sometimes I've just woken up and then you and this lovely woman that's the gardener.
1: Well, we've got many.
5: You just love each other. You're laughing at each other that much that you can hardly even speak. And then there's the guy that's the TV guy. You two again, you know, giggling.
1: It's an enjoyable job to do, and the people that join us in so many different ways, as regulars who come onto the program and listeners who are regular, and also just every now and then, and those that text, make it enjoyable. Now, Jennifer, can you help me with my question?
5: Look, no, I don't know. Can you just say someone's deaf and they're all scared of noises?
1: Yeah.
5: Reagan, look, I don't think I can, but I'm just going to step. Are they underwater? Are they mermaids or something? I don't
1: No,
5: know.
1: that's a good answer. No. It'd be a lovely premise for a film, but it's not the one. And Jennifer, thank you for your kind words as well. I wonder if Eric knows the answer to this. Hello, Eric.
6: Okay, Trevor, there's another Reagan or Regan and King Lear, but it's obviously not that one.
1: No.
6: And you resemble John Fain a bit going by the card you sent in the mail with your photo on it. Yeah.
1: I'll tell him that.
6: And I've got an interesting fact for you, Trevor, just relating to last night's quiz and Nero. Well, the violin hadn't been invented in Nero's time, so this is on QI with Stephen Fry. He said it was probably a lyre or a harp he was playing as Rome burned, or bagpipes, or one or the other.
1: It's true, though, but if you might have noticed in the question I did say was considered to. Have.
6: Yeah, it's a myth. Yeah,
1: yeah,
6: it's a myth. Now this one, what would it be? They live near an underground. Like this sounds like a film or a TV show.
1: Mm-hmm.
6: My first thought was they all had autism, but it's not that. Would it be they were near a big underground construction, mining or tunneling or something?
1: No, not about.

0: that guess, but thank you, Eric.
1: Thanks anyway. Bye.
0: See you, mate. Bye-bye. Let me see. Lots of people know the answer to this, which is very, very good. Someone said, why can't we listen to the Wangaratta weather? I maybe shouldn't have mentioned towns that I wasn't sure if they actually had weather go through there. So my apologies for that. Lots of people know what this is. No, that's not the theme, Robin, but it's not a bad one. It's not the one that we're looking for, though. Nightwalker knows the answer to this. Annett in Perth, that's exactly what I'm looking for. Exactly what I'm looking for. No go with the theme so far. Well, let's go back to the telephones and talk to Lincoln. Hello, Lincoln.
2: Hi, Scott. How are you tonight, mate?
0: Pretty good.
2: Yeah.
0: Can you help me with this question?
2: I can, Fred.
0: So the question is, why do the Abbott family, Father Lee, Mother Evelyn, deaf daughter Reagan, and sons Marcus and Beau live in fear of loud noises?
2: Fred, it's from the film A Quiet Place.
0: And so why do they live in fear?
2: Aliens.
0: And what about those aliens?
2: They could hear noises and kill people.
0: They could hear slight noises, so they had to make sure that they're quiet all the time. Very good. Because the aliens attacked because they had acute hearing. Nicely done, Lincoln. We have three questions left. We have one that starts with what, one that starts with when, and one that starts with if.
2: I'm not sure what.
0: The what question? What can I see clearly now? The rain has gone.
2: Everything in my way. Bright sunshiny day, Chris.
0: I'll ask the question again. What can I see clearly now? The rain has gone.
2: A bright sunshiny day.
0: No, it's not. But you know what you're talking about, but it's not the bit.
2: Thank you, mate.
0: Thank you, Lincoln. Done very, very well for us. Very well. Trevor, with all the spare time now, perhaps you'll listen to the Beatles. Maybe. Can't guarantee it. But mate, Benedict in Dingley. Hello, Benedict.
3: Hello there, Trevor.
0: You don't ring in too often.
3: No, this is probably only about the third time I've...
0: I would think so.
3: After I had a look back when I heard that you were leaving, and I found out that it was 8 years ago was the first time I texted you.
0: You've got no idea the joy I've had over the years in simply saying Benedict in Dingley.
3: Yes, well, I remember one night I was the answer to one of the quizzes.
0: That's right, you were too.
3: So I knew the answer to the previous question, but this one I'm trying to sing the song in my head, but it's not working.
0: You know you can sing it out loud.
3: No, I know I can't. But I'd also like to say that I think I mentioned to you in a message I sent that you've helped me through two lots of cancers, Trev, and you've been a very important part of my life. So I'm very sad to see you go, but life just continues, doesn't it? So all I can say is thanks and farewell in the future.
0: Benedict, thank you. Are you okay now?
3: Yes, I'm in remission from two.
0: And, terrific.
3: I'll keep on keeping on.
0: Keep texting in so that Francis can get the joy of Benedict and Dingley as well.
3: That's right, yes. And I don't know whether I sent something in. I'm not sure whether you got it or not, but it revealed my actual name.
0: Oh, did you?
3: Yes.
0: Oh, I wish I'd seen it now.
3: Yes, you'll have to have a look.
0: I will, because we can do that. We can look back. I will have a little look.
3: Yeah, Benedict is part of my name, but other people don't call me that very often.
0: It's been great talking to you the times that I have, but I've always enjoyed listening and reading your text, so thank you.
3: Yeah, no worries. Good on you, mate.
0: Good on you, mate. Thank you. I mean, the simple pleasures in life really aren't they? Benedict Ding Dingley. Yes, Len from California. Yes, Delwyn. Thank you, Delwyn. Yes, Greg the Truckee. Yes. Yes. Gino also has the answer. Hello, Ken.
4: Jen.
0: Oh, it's Jen. Hello, Jen. How are you?
4: Party. How are you?
0: That doesn't sound like someone called Ken.

0: Goodness me. I'm so sorry to hear you going, Trev. I hope you have a fantastic retirement.
1: We're looking forward to it. We are.
0: Wonderful.
1: Now, do you know this song, Jen?
0: I do know this song.
1: So if I say, what can I see clearly now the rain has gone, what would you say?
0: I can see all obstacles in my way.
1: That's exactly what you would need to say. I can see clearly now the rain is gone. I can see all obstacles in my way. Thank you, Train Chick. Yes, Nightwalker has worked out this theme. Very, very good. Now, Jen.
0: Yep.
1: When or if?
0: Oh, gosh. Let's go when.
1: When. It's a little snippet from the song.
0: Oh,
1: and if I do say so myself, Jen, I consider it to be... what do I consider it to be? I think it's generous.
0: Ooh.
1: But mind you, I've said that before, Jen.
0: Oh, dear.
1: Here we go. We'll have a little listen. That's a little snippet from the song. What song do you think that could be from?
0: Oh, it sounded like the beginning. Dun, dun, dun, dun, dun, dun, dun, dun, dun, dun, dun, dun, dun. Hey. Oh.
1: That's a good melody.
0: Oh.
1: Do you know what it is?
0: Oh, what I like about you. No. No. Yes. No.
1: What do you reckon?
0: What I like about you.
1: Oh, You Keep Me Warm at Night, that song.
0: Yeah, yeah.
1: No.
0: No.
1: No.
0: Oh.
1: Did you go to school up that way, Jen?
0: Oh, no, I moved up as an adult.
1: Oh, okay.
0: Yeah, no, I've been here quite a few years now, but yeah, love it. Yeah. Hopefully you'll make it back again.
1: Oh, I hope so. There's a school reunion. That's why I asked for Eastern Hills High School.
0: Oh, for Eastern Hills. Oh, no, I thought you meant Parkey Primary.
1: No, I didn't go to Parkerville Primary. I live near Park, closer, I think. I went to Mundaring.
0: Okay. Oh, and Eastern Hills High School, what year?
1: You see, it was a bit weird. I went to Guildford Grammar for a year first, which was a bit weird because I was a boarder at Guildford and we only lived half an hour away, so I wouldn't work out
0: why. Yeah, I'm not saying you live in Parkey.
1: Yeah, I'm not sure if they wanted to get rid of me for a year. And then went to Eastern Hills for years, second year and third year high school, and then we moved and I went to Wesley College for a couple of years.
0: Okay.
1: But I love Parkerville. Are you in the valley?
0: Yeah, I'm in the old part opposite the pub.
1: Oh, lovely place to be.
0: Yeah. Oh,
1: love that pub. Anyway, enough reminiscing.
0: Yes, absolutely. Have a brilliant retirement. Thank you so much for all the joy you've brought everyone.
1: Thank you very much as well, Jen. If you've never been, Parkerville's a lovely place up in the hills in Western Australia. Lovely place. Hello, Helen. Hi, Helen.
2: Good morning, Trevor. I'm glad you're well.
1: I'm glad you're well.
2: Thank you. Thank you for the lovely things you said on Monday morning when Suzanne interviewed you.
1: It was terrific talking to Suzanne. I got the opportunity to speak for a little bit longer about what we do. And I love Suzanne's program. I listen to Suzanne's program on the way up in the car and quite often on the weekend. I think it's one of the really good programs that are done on the ABC.
2: It is wonderful. It is wonderful. Yeah, it's been wonderful chatting with you over the years and listening to you. Thank you.
1: Make sure you ring up and say hello to Francis as well.
2: I will.
1: Hey, do you know the answer to this? If I play this little snippet... What song is it from, do you reckon?
2: It rings a bell. I'll know it when I hear it, but sorry, I can't give the right answer.
1: It doesn't matter. Thank you for joining us all of these years as well, Helen, because I've been talking to you for a long time too.
2: Yes, many years. I've lost count. Thank you very much. It's been wonderful chatting with you. I hope your retirement goes wonderfully.
1: I think it will. And thank you for being such a wonderful contributor to the program as well.
2: Oh, thank you so much.
1: I won't say I'll talk soon, but I'll wish you all of the best of luck in the future.
2: And thank you. And you too. And I'll keep an ear out for you in the future.

0: future.
1: Yes, do keep an ear out because you never know where I may turn up.
0: Okay.
1: Thanks, Helen. Ooh, let me see. Ah, the theme has been worked out. You see, quite a few people have worked it out before you, Nightwalker. So the first person to work it out was Andrew in Canberra. Very good. Followed by Mark, followed by Nightwalker, and then followed by Gus in Gosford. Gus in Gosford is nearly as good as Benedict in Dingley. So Andrew in Canberra worked out the theme. Well done. Send a text in with it, with a song, and we'll play it for you. Hi, Tara.
2: Hey, Trevor. How are you, mate?
1: I'm going well, Tara. If I play this... What song?
2: Oh, I've been trying to think of the song. It sounds like ELO, but I can't think of the song that came in the song. But I would like to say I wish you all the best for the retirement and thank you for everything over the years as well. It's been
1: And you've been a wonderful contributor to the program over years too, along with so many other truck drivers who've kept this program alive for a long time.
2: It's like what you do keeps us awake of and alert of a night time. And we have a laugh, and it's just been very entertaining. And, yeah, thank you very much, Trev.
1: I do love it when I play a slow song and truck drivers start sending texts in. Saying, stop playing stuff that'll put me to sleep. Good on you, Tara. You stay well, too.
2: Thanks, Trev. All the best, my friend.
1: Catch you later. Someone said it sounds like a Mentos ad. I don't know about that, but it isn't. Yes, Mary. Hello, Mary from Vancouver. Yes, that's what we want to see. And that's the name of the song that we're looking for. 1-300-800-222. Andy is in Bateman's Bay. Hello, Andy.
3: Yeah, hello. I was thinking along the lines of the Easy Beats, but if it's somebody from Vancouver got it, it's an upbeat song. I look forward to hearing what it is.
1: Don't know it.
3: No, I probably might know it, but not with that riff. Thanks.
1: Not a worry. Thank you very much, Andy. My old dad used to say, don't get retired, just get retreaded. Thanks, Nolan. Yeah, that's worth a go. Get retreaded. Does that mean there's an implication of baldness somewhere in there? Hello, Martin.
4: Oh, hi, Trev.
1: Do you knowing the song?
4: I'll have a guess. She's an Easy Lover, Phil Collins.
1: Oh, no.
4: Oh, right.
1: But not bad.
4: Yeah, okay. I think I know, but I can't quite think of the other song. I knew I'd get the wrong one.
1: Yeah, no, you've got the wrong one, but you got the right thing, shall I say, the right thing. Karina in Shell Harbour, nicely done. And also giving both... both performance? No, I can't really say that because it's sort of the same. No, it's not Gloria. Lots of people think that it's Gloria, but it isn't. Hello, Katrina.
5: Hello, how are you?
1: I'm guessing that you might know what song this is from.
5: I do.
1: What is it?
5: It's Invisible Touch.
1: It is Invisible Touch by?
5: Yay. Phil Collins.
1: Yes and no. But I'll give it to you because all I wanted was a song. I'm pretty sure it was when he was with Genesis.
5: Oh, right.
1: But I can understand how you would think because a lot of people have written down Phil Collins stroke Genesis. So I didn't need that, Katrina. All I needed was the song and you picked it out beautifully. So thank you.
5: Excellent. Thank you.
1: Now, Katrina, there is one question left. And I'm not sure.
5: This is where I came undone last time.
1: I know, and it's not fair, really, is it? And of all the questions that there is, there's the one that's left. It's probably the hardest.
5: Oh, no.
1: So I'm sorry from the outset, but you never know. I'll read it to you and we'll see how we go. If Jean-Baptiste Grenou, was born with a supernatural sense of smell, what did he lack that drove him to become a serial killer? It's a bit morbid, isn't it?
5: Oh, is morbid.
1: So if Jean-Baptiste Grenou was born with a supernatural sense of smell, what did he lack that drove him to become a serial killer?
5: Supernatural smell.
1: So he had a supernatural sense of smell, but he had a lack of something that drove him to become a serial killer.
5: I don't know. I'm going

0: say empathy.
1: No, although you would think there was a lack of empathy if he did become a serial killer, really, wouldn't you? So, no, but
0: thank you anyway.
1: So it wasn't that. Well, it may have been a combination of things with a lack of empathy, but that's not what we're looking for. But thank you. Hello, Adam.
2: Hello.
1: It's the difficult question of the morning, Adam. So if Jean-Baptiste Grenu, was born with a supernatural sense of smell, what did he lack that drove him to become a serial killer?
2: So
1: he had a supernatural sense of smell, but what did he lack that drove him to become a serial killer?
2: I don't know. Hearing?
1: Not hearing, but not bad. Are you having a guess at that from the theme?
2: Yeah.
1: Not bad, but not right.
2: Thanks, Stuart. And, thanks for getting me home for the last couple of years.
1: Good. As long as you get home safely, all's good in the world, Adam.
2: Oh, every night. Every night.
1: Good on you. Thank you. Well, I've never gotten the song snippet before. Nicely done, Train Chick. Look, a lot of people saying lack of empathy. I'm sure he has a lack of empathy because he is a serial killer. But that wasn't the reason that he became a serial killer, because he had a magnificent sense of smell, a supernatural sense of smell. But he lacked something that drove him to become a serial killer. Yes, that's right, Shazzy. You know the person, you know the book that it's from, but we need to know why. Give us a ring. Anne in Busselton. Hello, Anne in Busselton.
3: Hi, Trev. Haven't talked to you for a while.
1: I'm glad that you've given us a call.
3: But a great show last night.
1: Thank you. We had a great time at the museum. We had a night at the museum, for goodness sake.
3: It sounded like it, yes. Now that I know the book and it's... And it's gone.
1: Oh, come on, bring it back, Anne.
3: The book's called Perfume.
1: It is.
3: Yes, and he was a bastard.
1: Well, he was. That's true. Probably a bit more than that, we could probably say, Anne.
3: I know. He didn't lack knife skills, that's for sure.
1: No, we won't talk too much about what he does.
3: No, okay. I had to laugh at Simon last night when he... always signs off with it and a bag of birds. I remember
1: birds.
3: One time you were away and whoever was in the seat for you, Simon rang up and rattled on as he does and said, and a bag of birds. And this bloke was perplexed. He didn't know what the hell he was talking about. And I laughed. I thought, only an overnighter would know. So get back to your day job, mate.
1: It's true. For listeners who aren't aware, Simon, who's drove trucks, he doesn't call in that often because I think he's changed shifts. But he would always say box of birds, which is basically the saying. The saying goes as chirpy as a box of birds. So that just means happy and chirpy. Now, Anne, I've got to move on, but thank you.
3: Yeah, that's fine. Thanks for everything, Trev, for 26 years. Great.
1: You are more than welcome. More than welcome. Box of birds to you. Adam might be able to help us. Hello, Adam.
4: Move on, but thank you.
1: Hey, Adam.
4: For 26 years.
1: Oh, I'll put you back on hold, Adam, because you're listening in delay, which makes things a little bit wonky. Hello, Ruby.
5: Oh, hello, Trevor.
1: Ruby... If Jean-Baptiste Grenu, was that a good pronunciation?
5: Is it G-R-E-N-O-U-I?
1: U-I-double-L-E.
5: I think if it's the French word, it's Grenouille.
1: Grenouille, thank you. Yeah. Because it is the French word, but not pronounced very well.
5: No.
1: So do you know, he had a supernatural sense of smell. What did he lack that drove him to become a serial killer?
5: I don't know it, but I'm going to guess... based on the other questions, is it eyes or sight?
1: No.
5: Oh, yeah.
1: Because you've worked out the theme, but that's not what it was. When you keep listening, you'll find out what it was, Ruby.
5: Yeah, cool. Thank you, Trev.
1: Thank you. No, it wasn't because he didn't eat his cornflakes. No, it wasn't impulse control. I'm just seeing if anyone knows the answer. No, because he didn't have a lack of tolerance for... for barefoot odor. No, that's not what it was. Hello, Gail.
6: Good morning.
1: Can you help me?
6: Could it be you?

0: B, Trav, would it be a lack of conscience?
1: Not a lack of conscience, but again, you would have to think if he was a serial killer that there would be a lack of conscience and empathy, but that's not what we're looking for. This is very significant. Very significant. Yes, Donald. Hello, Donald. You're right. That's exactly what the answer is. Hello, Sam.
2: Good morning, Trevor. How you going?
1: I'm very well, Sam. Do you
2: Good.
1: know the answer to this question?
2: There'll be a lack of courage.
1: Not a lack of courage. And Sam, if I don't speak to you again before I leave, thank you for being such a lovely contributor to the program as well.
2: Okay. Thank you very much, Trevor. And have a are you going on holidays, are you?
1: I'm retiring, Sam.
2: Oh, I now have a happy retirement, and I wish you all the best.
1: Thank you. And Sam, phenomenal knowledge of the Rolling Stones. Sandy,
3: Hey, Trev, how are you?
1: I'm keeping my fingers crossed you know an answer.
3: Is it that he couldn't feel pain?
1: No, not that he couldn't feel pain.
3: Oh, bugger.
1: Oh, rats. Thanks,
3: Hey,
1: Sandy.
3: all the best, Trev, in your retirement.
1: Thank you very much.
3: Good night.
1: Bye-bye. No, Callum, that isn't the answer. No, Pam, that isn't the answer either. Adam? Hello, Adam.
4: Hello, taste.
1: Can you help
4: So
1: me?
4: unlikely, but taste.
1: What about?
4: If he lost his, he had his, he could smell, but I'm thinking he couldn't taste.
1: No. Good idea. Lovely thought. Not right. I'm hoping, hoping, and hoping, and hoping. Sir Matt Cox is here. We're going to talk about the books that I should possibly read in retirement. I'm hoping it's a very long list because I'm planning on being in retirement for a very long time. So, but along with that, what are considered to be the classic novels that I may not have read that you think that I possibly should? So we'll have a look at those as well. Because I said I haven't read Catcher in the Rye. I'm not sure if I should read Catcher in the Rye, but that is one of the ones that I haven't read. Saskia, hi Saskia.
5: Oh, hello. How are you?
1: Can you help me?
5: I think I can. Is it taste?
1: No, it's not a sense of taste.
5: Oh, no. Okay.
1: No.
5: Sorry.
1: No, don't apologize, but thank you. I thought that people would know this. Now, I'm more than a little bit concerned. Sarah, we might have to talk to you, I don't know, in the next 2 or 3 years. Maybe if I'm doing another program. Because we have to find an answer to this. Yes, Annette in Perth. That's what I want. Hello, Ray.
6: Hi, how you go there?
1: Please tell me you can answer this.
6: He can't recreate the scent of the girl he killed.
1: No, but that's a little bit horrid. But it's got something to do with the story. But it's not what he lacks personally.
6: Well, thanks.
1: So you know you're aware of the story, Annette in Perth. I'm going to give this up until the news, so that we can talk to Sarah after the news. Oh, do you know the answer to this, by the way, Sarah? No, she doesn't. Mick, do you know? No. Oh, nobody knows the answer. Oh dear. Unless Peter in Rolling Stone knows the answer. Hello, Peter.
7: Yeah, hi. Trying to put it politely, but is he impotent?
1: No, it's not that. No,
7: Oh.
1: it's not because of impotence that has caused this. No, but what this affliction could be is a little bit off-putting, which may have made stuff around that area. No, Sarah, that's not what it is. Christine is with us. Hello, Christine.
8: Oh, hi, Trev. How are you?
1: Do you know the answer?
8: Yeah, I believe he has a supernatural smell of everything else, but he can't smell his own body odor.
1: That's right.
8: Yeah.
1: I'll take that. He doesn't actually have a body odor.
8: Yeah. And
1: And
8: it's pronounced Gron, and his name's pronounced Gronwy.
1: Gronwy, thank you.
8: Gronwy. Jean-Baptiste Gronwy.
1: It's a weird old story, Christine,
8: Yeah, it is.
1: which was made into a weird old movie. Although you have seen it or read it.
8: No, I've read a little bit of the book.

0: Was that enough?
1: Yeah.
0: Yeah, I don't blame you personally.
1: Yeah, it gets a bit much.
0: It does get a bit much. It's a fascinating story in its own little way. But thank you, Christine. You're a winner for the morning because you did recognise that and know all about it. You're listening to Overnights on ABC Radio.
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2: ABC News, good morning. I'm Noni Edwards. Japan's Prime Minister says there have been human casualties as a result of the magnitude 7.1 earthquake that's hit the country's southwest. The quake has caused building collapses, power outages, and has ruptured roads. There are fears around 30 people are trapped in a shopping mall in the city of Kumamoto, as well as workers at a paper mill in the same city on Kyushu Island. Sanae Takaichi says human lives will take priority above all else in the government's disaster response.
3: We have already confirmed extensive damage, including casualties, collapsed buildings, damaged roads and fires. I would first like to extend my deepest sympathies to all those affected by the disaster.
2: Israeli Prime Minister Benjamin Netanyahu and US President Donald Trump have met at the White House the first time since they launched war against Iran. White House Press Secretary Karoline Leavitt says the meeting lasted nearly an hour and a half and was positive and productive. Ahead of their meeting, Mr. Trump complained in an interview with Fox News about reports the Israeli leader planned to discuss intelligence on Iranian activities at Pickaxe Mountain, a potential nuclear site the president has threatened to repeatedly to bomb. Back home, one political analyst rejects the suggestion Jacinta Allen inherited a Labor government already destined for decline, arguing she had 2 years to make her mark as Premier. Ben Carroll replaced Ms. Allen after mounting pressure over alleged corruption in the construction sector and failing support for the government. University of Melbourne political scientist Professor Andrea Carson says the glass cliff does not explain Ms. Allen's downfall, arguing Labor was still in relatively strong shape when she became Premier but declined during her leadership.
4: The glass cliff is the phenomenon where things are looking pretty sour, and so at the last minute power is handed over to a woman when they've been denied power up until that point. I don't think that was the case with Jacinta Allen. The leadership was still in a fairly healthy position when Daniel Andrews resigned.
2: Experts say schools need to use more detailed consent processes before publishing photographs of students online. In the first 3 months of this year, the eSafety regulator received more than 100 reports of anonymous accounts targeting schools and staff, with almost all cases involving images taken from schools' digital platforms. Parents often provide consent at the beginning of the year without knowing where an image will appear or how it could be used. Child cyber safety expert Susan McLean says that approach needs to change.
5: When a parent is given a permission form to sign for photography, the best legal practice is informed consent. That means the school asks the parent to give consent where the image is to go. School newsletter, the Seesaw app, Compass, social media. So you give the parents options.
2: New research into ageing and nutrition has highlighted how shrinking family networks and reduced social contact can affect the eating habits of older Australians. The study found nutrition among older people living at home is declining, with many participants saying they're cooking less often because they miss sharing meals with others. The rising cost of food was also identified as a contributing factor. Home Plate project lead Claire Farger says several issues are driving the decline, including loneliness.
6: We heard from nearly 2,500 people through a national survey. Around 33% of our respondents said that the cost of food is making it hard for them to eat well. People would say, well, now that I'm on my own, I just can't be bothered cooking the big meal like I used to when I was cooking for my family. The joy of cooking is starting to get lost as we age.
2: A 48-year-old woman's been charged with serious animal cruelty after police allegedly found 119 animals at a rural property in Tara, Queensland, about 4 hours west of Brisbane. The animals included dogs, cats, goats, chickens, birds, guinea pigs and a pet rat. Police say the animals were assessed and given immediate care. The woman's due to appear in Chinchilla Magistrates Court next month as investigations continue. Australia's swimmers and track and field stars are readying themselves for a busy night of finals at the Commonwealth Games in Glasgow. Lachlan Kennedy, Edward Nketiah and Rowan Browning will represent Australia in the men's 100-metre sprint, while Tori Lewis, Ebony Lane and Georgia Harris will fly the flag in the women's race. In the pool, Carl Chalmers and Jenna Forrester are among those in action, while the Diamonds will continue their gold medal defence in the netball against Malawi. Earlier today, Australia added a further two artistic gymnastic golds to its tally, with Jessie Moore triumphing in the men's bars and Brianna Scott victorious in the women's balance beam. You're up to date now with the latest from ABC News. There's more news at any time on ABC Listen.
7: Western Australia's weather, chance of a shower along the south coast east of Albany, patchy morning frost over the central southwest land division and southern goldfields. Possible morning fog in the Eucla, southern goldfields and northern southeast coastal districts. A windy morning over northern parts of the state. In Perth, 7 degrees overnight before a mostly sunny Wednesday with a top of 20. Thursday will be sunny and 21. Friday, a shower or two and 21 again. Saturday, a shower or two and 18 degrees.
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0: Good morning. The time is 6 minutes past three, 6 minutes past one in WA, 24 minutes to three in South Australia and also in the Northern Territory. We're talking about the books that you think that I should read in retirement. It could be one that you loved. It could be one that's considered to be a lovely book. And Sarah Mark Cox joins us, a book club coordinator this morning, with her suggestions. Hi, Sarah.
11: Hi, how are you doing?
0: I'm doing very, very well.
11: Good, good.
0: Did you know the book perfume?
11: Yes, I do. In fact, I was nearly going to make it into my book bag.
0: Really?
11: But I couldn't find a copy.
0: It's a terrifying book.
11: It's frightening. It's absolutely frightening in the film.
0: Oh, did you do that because you knew that I love horror books? Or you just think that it's one of those books that should be read?
11: I just think it's one of those books that should be read.
0: I will point out to listeners, it's a horrible horrible story, yeah. And so don't go and get it because you think it's going to be one suggested.
11: And if you are going to read it, you need to read it in high summer on a sunny day outside with your back against a really good thick concrete wall so that he can't come and get you.
0: It's a disturbing book. So
11: very disturbing, if you dark, do, yeah. deeply dark.
0: If you get disturbed book. By books, don't read it.
11: No.
0: Don't read it. No. But let's talk about the joyous ones
11: let's
0: that we should read.
11: Let's talk about the joyous ones. All right. Well, do you want... Now, first of all, I've brought Trevor in a bag.
0: Yep.
11: Can you tell us what's on the front?
0: Look, on the front of the bag, there is a caricature, a diagram of, I think it's a duck or is it a pigeon?
11: Oh, yes, it's a pigeon.
0: It's a picture of a pigeon. It looks like it's an opinionated pigeon.
11: Yes.
0: It looks like it can be, it can pray on occasions.
11: Oh, yes.
0: Looks like a prayer. It looks like it can be cranky.
11: Yes.
0: On occasions as well.
11: Yes.
0: So is that a clue?
11: It's a very big clue.
0: To a character?
11: Yes, to a character in many books.
0: And is it a bird?
11: Yes.
0: And the bird is a character?
11: Yes.
0: If 1-300-800-222, if you can guess the character that we're talking about, it's a pigeon.
11: Yes.
0: It's opinionated. It has all sorts of different feelings.
11: Yes.
0: And it's blue.
11: Yes.
0: And it's a cartoonish character.
11: Yes.
0: If anyone knows what that is.
11: And it's on, what do you think that it's on?
0: What it's on?
11: Yes.
0: It's on a bag.
11: Yes, but what sort of bag?
0: Oh, it's on a Hessian bag.
11: Yes, but that's not Hessian. That's heavy canvas. Oh, goodness. Get your fabrics
0: right. It's a tote bag.
11: It's a tote bag for?
0: For books.
11: Yes.
0: Oh, it's a tote bag for books.
11: Yes.
0: With a pigeon on the front.
11: Yes.
0: That's a cartoon character and it's blue.
11: Yes.
0: With a white neck stripe.
11: Yes.
0: All right.
11: Yes.
0: 1-300-800-222 or text us on 0437-774-774. So is the idea of this game is that I draw out a book from the top?
11: Yes. Yes.
0: I don't look at the others?
11: Just one at a time.
0: One at a time. Yep. And then you'll tell me why
11: I'll tell you why
0: you
11: need to read it. Yep.
0: Do you know what I like about the first one?
11: What?
0: It's small.
11: Oh.
0: Okay. So the book. Tell us about the book.
11: Okay. So it's Brontide by Sue McPherson.
0: Mm-hmm.
11: I think this is one of the finest books about Indigenous themes that has ever been written.
0: Lovely.
11: Sadly, I didn't do as well as it should have. Absolutely brilliant. So although it was written for teenagers, upper teenagers,
0: yep.
11: It's about a woman working with a whole lot of sort of troubled, deeply troubled youths. The themes are incredible. The writing is crack writing.
0: Yeah.
11: Nice thin.
0: Yeah, like thin
11: for
0: books.
11: You. And it just takes you places where you'll laugh your head off and then you'll be winded and then you'll cry.
0: Oh, I love a crying
11: book. Yeah.
0: I love that. Yeah. I do really, because I've read a couple of really good Indigenous themed books, contemporary ones,
11: yes.
0: Which takes a look at modern society.
11: Yes.
0: And ones that Finn had to do for school.
11: Oh.
0: So I'll look forward
11: yes.
0: to this.
11: Yes. Well, you love Deadly Anna.
0: Yeah.
11: We talk about that a lot.
0: That's right.
11: This is. It's not contemporary of Deadly Anna. Mm. Deadly Anna's, 20 plus years old. But anyway, you love it.
0: Number one to be read.
11: Yeah.
0: John is going to suggest a book that I should read as well. Hello, John.
12: Good morning, Trevor. And I thought I'd ring today before all your long lifers start ringing up tomorrow to wish you all the best for your retirement again.
0: Thank you. What do you think I should read?
12: Okay, well, I first thought of Lord of the Rings, but I thought that might be too big of a chunk in one go. You could start off with The Hobbit. And if you like The Hobbit, then you could get your teeth into Lord of the Rings.
0: Thank you. Lovely suggestion. I've read both of those. When I was younger, I read Lord of the Rings, and I really enjoyed it. I don't know if I would go back to it, though, Sarah.
11: No, but the beauty of having read it once is you can go back to it and you can skip all the sort of Genesis
0: yeah.
11: chapters
0: yep.
11: and just get into the good bits.
0: It's very fat.
11: Yeah, it's very fat.
0: It's very fat.
11: Yes.
0: Lovely book, though.
11: Beautiful.
0: I've never read, actually, before I mention it, we'll have a chat with Greg. Hello, Greg.
13: Hello.
0: What did you want to say, Greg?
13: Oh, look, I hope I don't start coughing.
0: Don't cough. Just talk.
13: You are in the very, I've got the lurgy.
0: Oh, okay.
13: You're in the very fortunate position of reading Catcher in the Rye at your age. And it's mentioned in the lyrics of You Didn't Start the Fire, written by Billy Joel.
0: Very good.
13: And you're going to be off the air when you've read it, and I would love to be around when you finish it, just to see the look on your face when you close the book.
11: Greg, you didn't realise that the reason that Trevor is leaving is because he is writing his memoirs, but it's all the books that have made him who he is.
0: Ah.
11: It's a very short book. It's about 13 and a half pages.
0: So, Greg, thank you. Why would you like to see my face when I've read it?
13: Well...
0: Oh, no, you might be giving something away, so we won't do that. What do you think of Catcher in the Rye? Because some people say it's really good. Some people say it's dated. Others say all sorts of things.
11: Yeah, it's too long since I read it. Sorry.
0: Yeah,
11: it's worth reading, but I think it's... No, it's worth reading.
0: It's worth reading.
11: It's worth reading.
0: I'll put that down as a maybe,
11: yeah.
0: Shall I? A maybe. I'm drawing out the next book. You are so kind for doing this.
11: Oh.
0: Thank you. The next book is Margot Lanigan and Seahearts.
11: Seahearts. Okay. Now, you know I'm a Selkie tragic.
0: Yes.
11: So they're the seals that come ashore and they leave their skins ashore and they become human. And you spend so much time in the sea.
0: Yeah.
11: That you have obviously spent lots of time with seals, although as a surfer, that's not a good sign.
0: No, they generally bump you off and they irritate you. But anyway.
11: Oh, okay. All right. Well, this, I think, is one of, if not, no, probably the finest Selkie tale. And
0: yeah.
11: Margot is Australian. You really need to read all of Margot's books. I could have brought in Tender Morsels, which would be a fantastic accompaniment to perfume.
0: Oh, okay.
11: But I didn't. I brought this one in. So this is probably, this is in my top 10 favourite books.
0: So
11: and the writing is brilliant.
0: What sort of book did you say it was?
11: Well, it's young adult, but it's really adult.
0: Okay.
11: Yeah. Lovely. I mean, any adult can read it.
0: Is it a fantasy?
11: Yes, it is, but it's grounded in reality. So
0: yeah.
11: It's not, secondary world fantasy.
0: I'm getting used to fantasy.
11: Oh, are you?
0: Yeah.
11: Oh, well, this is more sort of magical.
0: Oh, I like
11: supernatural.
0: That. Yeah, yeah.
11: With the sea, and Miss Gaela is this poor, misunderstood person who has lots of power over people. Fantastic.
0: Very good. I like it. Is it a scary?
11: No, not really.
0: Okay,
11: it's very moody and evocative, though.
0: I need to get over just reading horror books.
11: Yes, you do.
0: I do.
11: You do. Yep.
0: Thank you.
11: Yep.
0: It's a beautiful cover, too. Yep. Hello, Grant.
14: Yeah, g'day, TC. How are you?
0: Well, what are you suggesting, along with the beautiful books that Sarah's bringing in?
14: Yeah, Sarah, I mean, I think, you know, that's a bit mean saying about Grant Trevor and, you know, the things, especially Simon Trevor's been reading the AFL record, especially since 2018 onwards, that his beloved West Coast Eagles. But Trev, you can go back to the glory years. Don't worry, I'm a Cat supporter, mate. So I well remember when you guys first came into the comp and smashed Geelong, and the rest of Victoria's crying, going, Hawthorn could beat them. How come you couldn't beat them, Geelong?
0: Well, you see, Greg, that's the joyous parts of my year, and it hasn't been replicated too much over the last little bit. But what book would you suggest?
14: I'm going to steal this quote from two of the giants of the quiz shows of the 1950s, one who was quite good and one who became a former Prime Minister. Barry Jones said to John Howard when he became Prime Minister, he gave him War and Peace to read, and John Howard said to him, well, why did you do that? And Barry Jones said, because it'll make you a better person and a better Prime Minister. I've never read it, but that's the actual quote and the exchange between the two of them.
0: Thank you. Have you read it?
11: Yeah, a long time ago. It's very long. If you found Lord of the Rings hard, you'll really find War and Peace
0: hard. Is it engaging?
11: Yeah, it is. But, you know, the language is very Russian.
0: Oh,
11: I mean,
0: okay.
11: Even in translation.
0: Yeah.
11: It's turgid. It is one of those incredible books because it sums up human nature so beautifully. And I think sometimes the books that we read now, the themes are so little, it's hard to be great.

0: Whereas this is, if you know what I mean.
1: I just want, because I haven't got the best of attention spans.
0: No.
1: And if it doesn't sort of.
0: Well, then do it as an audio book.
1: Oh, that's a good idea.
0: Yeah.
1: Great idea. Yeah. I'm just seeing if anyone is. Perhaps the caricature on the tote bag is you, says Christine. Yeah, good on you. Thanks, Christine. What a bit pigeon-like. No, can you repeat the name? Oh, we will repeat the names of the books after we've spoken. So, yes, we will do that. No, nobody's actually seen. Oh, is the pigeon from Don't Let the Pigeon Drive the Bus?
0: Yes.
1: Well done.
0: Because, oh, that's fantastic. Good spot. Because I just thought, you know, this is what ABC management must have thought when they first put you on the radio. I don't know if that book had been written by then. But, yeah, you know, don't let Trevor drive the console.
1: Bus. It says here, is it don't let the pigeon drive the bus? A suggestion for you that to avoid in your, what to avoid in your retirement.
0: Yes, maybe not driving school buses. Oh, no, I think kids would love it if you were a school bus driver.
1: Is it what's the story?
0: It's about a pigeon who wants to drive the school bus.
1: Yeah.
0: And everyone's going, pigeon, you can't drive the bus. I'll show you.
1: I'm going to have to find that.
0: Yes,
1: now.
0: You will. There's a whole series of them.
1: I like the sound of it. Yeah. Great character. Great character. Yes. Thank you.
0: I couldn't resist.
1: Hello, Margaret.
2: Oh, good morning, Trevor. The book, first of all, thanks for the laughs and the memories.
1: That's all right.
2: But the book is A Fortunate Life by Albert Facey.
1: This comes down. And thank you, Margaret, for that, and thank you for those kind words. I don't think I've read A Fortunate Life, but it's one of those books that I think I should have read.
0: Yes, yes. And read it in conjunction with Caddy, because A Fortunate Life is fantastic, and it's male-centred because it's about Bert Facey's life. But, yeah, no, wonderful book, lots of early stories. Well, not early Australia, but sort of... Depression and before.
1: Yeah. Is it sad?
0: I didn't cry.
1: Okay.
0: But I hadn't had kids
1: cry. Do you cry in books?
0: I cry in books all the time.
1: Do you know the only book I sobbed and cried relentlessly was in, I can't remember what it was, The Road.
0: Oh, really?
1: The Road, at the end of The Road.
0: Yeah.
1: I cried and cried at the end of that book.
0: But how much of that was where you were in your life at the
1: time? Possibly
0: was.
1: Yeah. It was a Cormac. For the listeners, it's a Cormac McCarthy book, and I love his books. And I cried and cried and cried. It was horrible. But it's a lovely book.
0: Yeah.
1: A very good book.
0: Yeah.
1: Let's go back in.
0: Yes,
1: as I head in and take the next one. I think it's another smaller book. I'm in love.
0: Oh, I can't. Oh, yes. Okay.
1: Okay. The book is called Crow Country.
0: I hope I haven't given this to you already.
1: No.
0: Oh, okay, so it's another one of my absolute favourites, Kate Constable.
1: Yep.
0: Kate Constable isn't Indigenous, but this is a story. It's a time slip murder mystery.
1: Yep.
0: With brilliant Indigenous themes, and set on Crow Country, which is sort of the border into New South Wales.
1: Now, this has won the Children's Book of the Year Awards. Mm-hmm. So is this another one for young adults?
0: Yes.
1: I mean, I'm fine with that because I've discovered that young adult books are really good.
0: They're as good, if not better written, than a lot of adult
1: books. That's true. They're really, really good.
0: We've had this discussion. Yes. So I think what you love about it is really strong characters, really well-written historic novel, and sometimes slips don't work so well. This one works really, really well.
1: Thank you.
0: And I wish someone would make it into a film or a series because I think it would be superb.
1: Anyone listening who's a filmmaker or knows a producer?
0: Any of these books would
1: be
0: great.
1: Any of these books. Sharon is with us. Hello, Sharon.
3: Hello, you two. I've got one for your short attention span, less than an hour's read. And why I think it's perfect for you is that it suits your whimsical nature. Very quickly, may I ask, are you going to write a children's novel, a children's book?
1: Wow. I've spoken about it, so I've got some ideas, but we'll see. But thank you. The Twits with Roald Dahl. I love Roald Dahl.
0: I know. He's great, even though he's a horrible man and God rest his soul.
1: Not a nice man, but he did some lovely stories.
0: Yeah, he did. He did. Yeah. But he's terribly sexist and terribly racist.
1: Does it come through?
0: Yeah, it does,
1: in his
0: actually.
1: Books?
0: Yeah. sadly.
1: With which ones do you reckon?
0: Oh, the one, the 27th annual hippo race where he's swimming down the great greasy Limpopo River.
1: Okay.
0: And, yeah, there's some... Anyway.
1: Isn't it a shame, though?
0: It is a shame.
1: But that it comes through with writing, and especially if it comes through in children's books.
0: It is. It is.
1: Andrew, what would you suggest?
4: Oh, hi, Trevor. Look, I'm going to suggest a non-fiction one. Longitude by Darvis O'Bell.
1: What is it?
4: It's a history of how we came to navigate accurately. And it was the invention of the chronometer that allowed that to be possible. In the past, sailors could work out where they were in terms of latitude by measuring the angle of the sun above the horizon at noon and so on. But what it was difficult for them to do was work out how far around the world they'd traveled because they didn't have a means of accurately measuring time.
1: Yes. You know, I've heard someone's mentioned this book before. Mm. Have you mentioned it before?
4: I haven't, no, but other people probably have. It's a reasonably well-known book.
0: Yeah, thank you. It's fantastic.
1: Do you know it?
0: Yeah, I do. And it's, I would describe it as narrative non-fiction,
1: yep.
0: Which I think you would really like. And I would put it in the category with things like Simon Winchester's writing is narrative nonfiction.
4: Yeah, like and that changed the world and things like that.
0: That's right. Yeah. Yeah, no, definitely. That is a great pick.
1: I've written it down, Andrew. Hey, Andrew, have you read The World in a Grain?
4: No, I haven't. I'd love to do it, though.
1: The World in a Grain is the story of how it transformed civilization, so how sand transformed civilization.
0: Sand.
4: Oh, wow.
1: Yeah.
4: I'll keep a lookout for that.
1: It is fascinating. Again, you know how Sarah said to listen to it? It's a very long book. Mm. But if you get the opportunity to listen to it, it is a fascinating story.
4: Oh, thanks, Trevor. I'll definitely have a look for that one.
1: I'll have a look for Longitude. You can have a look for that one. Because I wrote that the only biographies I've ever read, I've read Errol Flynn's, Clive James's, Katie Lang's, which was a wonderful book.
0: She's fabulous.
1: And David Niven's. They're the only ones of those that I've read.
0: All right.
1: But that's obviously, if you haven't read Katie Lang's story,
0: I love Katie Lang's story.
1: The next one's very large.
0: No, but you'll see why. You'll see
1: very
0: why.
1: Large.
0: You'll understand. This is a legacy book.
1: Tell me.
0: Okay, so Rowan of Rin.
1: Yep.
0: It's the 30th anniversary collection, so you get all of the books in there.
1: Okay.
0: And it's by the beautiful Emily Rodder. And I think this is one of the finest, if not the finest, fantasy books for, you know, middle primary.
1: Yeah, yeah, yeah.
0: Gorgeous. So it's about a little boy called Rowan, and his job is to look after the Buksha, who I imagine they're a little bit like alpacas.
1: Yeah, yeah.
0: And one day all the water stops trickling down the mountain into his village, and they don't know quite what to do. And so he has to go. It's classic quest adventure, but it's a great way to introduce. You'll be reading this to your grandkids.
1: I will.
0: It's just brilliant. It's, you know, classic. You know, he has to leave home and have, and he has all his little companions. So he takes different villagers. There's the baker that goes with him. I can't remember. It's so long since I read it. Anyway, and bit by bit, all these adults can't make it. But Rowan, who's this, you know, bandy leg little Buksha tender, he makes it. And then he discovers at the top, something secret.
1: Do you know, like, sometimes you have to touch the cover of
0: books?
1: Yes. I'm sitting here, good. Touching the cover of the book.
0: It's called a bind-up.
1: Yeah.
0: So I haven't had to go and find you the six or the five in the series.
1: It's an interesting... I love fantasy books for children. I don't like fantasy books for adults.
0: No.
1: Or even for young adults, I like fantasy, but not for adults.
0: No, because, again, they don't have the patience. Well, no, lots of them do have the patience to sit with Lord of the Rings and, you know, Game of Thrones and all the rest of it.
1: Yeah.
0: But, perfect book.
1: Perfect?
0: Perfect book. Okay. Yeah.
1: I'll write down perfect next to that one.
0: Perfect.
1: Hello, Claire.
5: Oh, hello.
1: Have you got a suggestion of books that I should read in retirement?
5: Yeah, I think you should read a lot of gardening books because...
1: What, because I'm crap at it, Claire?
5: Yeah. I've been listening to you pretty much ever since you started. It must have been before 2002 because my husband passed away in 2002. I was listening to you before then. And I remember you with Sabrina.
1: Yeah.
5: And all those fun times, you know, the things that she used to say and all the laughs and everything. And then I remember the when you used to ask people to ring in and tell you what they used to do when they were young but wasn't game to do it now. And I used to laugh and laugh. It used to be so funny.
1: Claire, thank you for those kind words. And Claire, you would think after talking about gardening for 23, 24, 25 years that some of it would have sunk in, but unfortunately it hasn't.
5: Well, you should keep at it.
1: I'll try. Thank you for that. There's no gardening books in there, are there?
0: No, there aren't. Right, so, dang.
1: Don't apologise. It's a very good thing. Julian actually wants to also mention a biography too. Hi, Julian.
6: Good morning, sir. 1974, very hard book by Professor Ian Dicker, is the history of James Cassius Williamson, the American who established the largest theatre company in the world, J.C. Williamson Theatres. It's a very difficult book to find. Brilliant read.
1: Oh, sorry. No, it takes a look at the theatres.
0: Yeah. He blackballed my great-grandfather.
1: Really?
0: Yeah. That's another time.
1: That's another story.
0: That's another story.
1: It might be in the book.
0: It might be in the book.
1: Julian, thank you. And thank you for all of your chats that we've had over the time as well.
6: Thank you. Also, I wanted to ask you, there's also another brilliant book by the veteran ABC announcer John West, Theatre in Australia, and he's written many, many books, mainly about Tasmanian wildlife. Do you remember John West, the showman and Sentimental Journey?
1: I do remember him. Look, Julian, thank you. I've got to move on because lots of people. Sarah, pigeon quite often means a gullible person who's easily tricked.
0: Oh, no, this pigeon is not gullible. Yeah, nothing gullible about this pigeon.
1: I think he's more actually referring to me than the actual pigeon in the book. There's one more.
0: Yes. Right. Yeah. Oh, can I just...
1: I love this cover.
0: Oh, that's good.
1: I'm just touching this cover. Oh, someone wants to know what the quiz theme... Oh, we'll play Andrew's quiz theme song in a minute. I love the cover of this book is so textural.
0: Yes, it is. Okay, now it's not the version I really wanted to get you.
1: Do you reckon I should read this?
0: Yeah, I reckon you should, because you're about to go on an odyssey.
1: Yes.
0: Isn't retirement an odyssey?
1: Yes.
0: And you've got a beautiful... you know, Queen Penelope, Kath.
1: Yeah.
0: You can call her Penny for
1: Isn't
0: short.
1: Isn't this one of those people, this one of those books that people say that it is really hard to read? Isn't The Odyssey one of those? I'm thinking of Ulysses.
0: I know. Well, that's James Joyce, Turgid James. Oh, God, I nearly gave up university trying to get my head around James Joyce.
1: Tell me about The Odyssey.
0: So The Odyssey is the story of Odysseus, which is, of course, where we get the word Odyssey from.
1: Yep.
0: And he sets out on this incredibly long trip, and it's where we get so many touchstone characters and concepts from. So, you know, the sirens, he has to lash himself to the mast so he doesn't hear the siren song, and the Cyclops.
1: I know so many of the stories.
0: Yeah, well, you do, and the Trojan horse, of course. This is, so I really wanted to get you the version that Christopher Nolan has based his book on by Emily Wilson. I mean, it's in, they're all in translation, of course.
1: Yeah, yeah, yeah.
0: But I think this is, and I couldn't resist it because, look, who doesn't love a cloth-bound book? No, this is a penguin book. That's just so divine.
1: I'm sitting here again.
0: Yeah, feeling.
1: It. So it's worth reading just to be able to touch it.
0: Well, it is. And look, isn't that beautiful, that teal-y blue and green, and it reminded me of the sea and...
1: Can I do that one first?
0: Yeah, or is it a bit long? First. No, read that with Kath.
1: I will.
0: You need to do lots of reading aloud. Can I also just mention two others that I couldn't get hold of?
1: I'll write down.
0: And this one, I actually didn't read this. I heard it on audiobook.
1: Mm.
0: The Rich Man's House. It's the last book that Andrew McGann, read any of his stuff. He's brilliant.
1: Yeah.
0: It was published posthumously in 2019. And sadly, he said, look, he died before he would have done probably one or two more edits on it. I still think it's absolutely brilliant. It is terrifying.
1: Oh, good.
0: Yes, because it's the story of this man who tries to define nature. He's so rich, he tries to define nature, and he builds this incredible house, sort of,

0: in this sort of alternative geographic world, but which could just be Tassie, basically. I think you'll love it. Lots of themes of nature, humanity, the evilness of, you know, power corrupting people, and yeah, it's great.
1: A text is saying, I don't read a lot of non-fiction, but just finished The Butterfly Thief by Walter Marsh.
0: Oh.
1: Also a fascinating read. Thank you. Love everyone. Listening senses. Oh, no, no, no, no. Sometimes I start reading things I should. Someone said I should read The Grapes of Wrath.
0: Oh, yeah, no, that is. It's quite a short read. It's a novella.
1: Like a novella.
0: Like a novella.
1: Thank you. Donald said Odyssey goes for 20 years. Happy reading. Is that
0: well,
1: the...
0: it does, but it's not going to take 20 years to read. Well, actually.
1: That's not...
0: You could start it. You could read a chapter a year.
1: No, no, no. But if, for me, whenever I've thought about or heard about the Odyssey and that sort of stuff by Homer, I've always thought that it was a lot bigger than this
0: yes,
1: is.
0: Yes.
1: Or has it got really little writing?
0: It's got very little writing.
1: Warren, hello.
2: Yes, good morning. I can't think of the name of the author. Perhaps your companion may. The book that I suggest you try to read is Gift on the Shore. I think it might be someone called Wren. The name's just come over. But the great thing about it is the hardcover. Even though it's a bit long, the reverse of the dust jacket lists all of the books mentioned in the story, which is set in a post-apocalyptic situation in which two women experienced the future.
0: It's by M.K. Wren.
1: Wow. And is it a fascinating book, Warren?
2: I've read it a couple of times now, and I've got four copies. I've got two hardcovers because I just see them and I think, oh, I can't let that book go.
0: And did you like it because it's told from the point of view of women?
2: I liked it full stop. It didn't matter.
0: No.
2: It doesn't matter who tells the story. It doesn't matter what the story they tell is.
1: What
2: really.
1: Was it? Can you give it like a four-line synopsis?
2: I think I just did. It's a post-apocalyptic survival.
0: Yeah, so it's a nuclear winter, surviving in the nuclear winter.
1: I'll write that down because I quite like those sorts of post-apocalyptic books. I should find it. I should think of a horror book that I'll give to you to read.
0: Oh, okay.
1: I will do that.
0: All right.
1: Over the next little while. And we'll
0: don't
1: see.
0: Send it to me till summer. Let me find a nice concrete wall to sit up against.
1: I'll just read. We'll go back and we'll take a look at these books. Try reading Grug and the Rainbow.
0: Oh, yeah.
1: Says Grug. Hayden.
0: Beautiful Grug.
1: The Odyssey is brilliant and very spiritual.
0: Yes, it
1: says
0: is.
1: Says Shazzy.
0: It is, yeah.
1: In what way?
0: Well, because it's really about a man, even though, you know, the original focuses much more on the, you know, it's plot-driven, you really can start to read between the lines and understand his internal landscape of what he's going through as he takes his men. And, you know, and he realises more and more, oh, I've taken all my men away from their families and,
1: yep.
0: and their lives. And he's missed, you know, watching his son Telemachus grow up. And he's only got one son. You know, who would want to be in a boat for 20 years and miss 20 years of your son's life? It's one of those, you know, massive themed books. And it's why it you know, has been one of those sort of foundation books that lots of story structure ideas have come from.
1: Someone suggested I read Nelson Mandela's biography.
0: Oh.
1: I've actually looked that up and I'll probably have a look at that as well. Thank you. Do you know the other book that I reckon that is a really interesting one? This is, it's a non-fiction, David Suzuki's book.
0: Oh, yes.
1: Called Wisdom of the Elders.
0: Yes, well, but he's... Honestly, that man, what an elder.
1: I love that book.
0: Yeah.
1: Have you read it?
0: No, I haven't.
1: I'll get you that book.
0: Okay.
1: Because it really takes a look at wisdom of the elders through different Indigenous cultures and why that is so significant and important. It's a
0: beautiful
1: book.
0: Those through lines. And I think that's one of the things that books do, because in the same way that Indigenous cultures build on wisdom from previous generations, and they don't think you can learn it all in one generation,
1: yeah,
0: a book stands on the shoulders of the giants of the books that have come before, the authors that have come before.
1: What a lovely
0: and
1: quote.
0: And so, yeah, well, I'm sort of hacking a whole lot of people together there. But anyway.
1: I take it as yours. I like it.
0: and so you're getting the wisdom not just of that writer but of everything that they've ever read.
1: And which is
0: before.
1: Perfect for David Suzuki because he's so wise himself.
0: Isn't he amazing? Yeah.
1: Wendy brings us our last one for the morning. Hello, Wendy.
3: Be ringing at the wrong time. I've been told to keep it short and sweet.
1: Yes.
3: Just wanted to say thank you. Really going to miss you. And my house, I just called My Place or My House by Sally Morgan. First Nations person to write a memoir.
1: And look, thank you for your kind words too, Wendy. Thank you very much for that. I don't think I've read it.
0: No. Well, you must.
1: Yep.
0: And you'll find it in every secondhand bookshop.
1: Yep.
0: You find, but also look out for Sally Morgan's children, Amberlyn Quaymullina and Ezekiel Quaymullina.
1: Yeah.
0: Who are superb writers themselves.
1: I will. Mm. Let me see. Other texts that are coming through. Matthew in Newcastle says Shattuck from Watership Down.
0: Oh.
1: From the author of Watership Down.
0: Yes, yes.
1: Is it Shattuck?
0: I don't know. I haven't read that one.
1: It says...
0: But Watership Down you must read.
1: I've read Watership Down.
0: Yeah, yeah.
1: I thought it was a children's book and it wasn't.
0: Well...
1: It's terrifying.
0: No, it is terrifying. Well, a young adult book.
1: They all get ripped to bits, the poor little rabbits.
0: Yeah, well, I know, but it's look at... look at the news, mate.
1: If you're wanting to come along with me... as I read these books that Sarah Bar Cox has pointed out, The Odyssey by Homer, and if you get
0: get the Penguin Classic with that's got the beautiful
1: textbook,
0: cloth.
1: So that you can textbook. Do that with it, as well as that Rowan of Rin, The Journey, of which case you can also this copy.
0: Yeah. So that's the bind up version.
1: So that's a lot of stories in there together.
0: That's like five stories in together.
1: Beautiful. Yep. Crow Country,
0: yes.
1: By Kate Constable.
0: Yep, brilliant.
1: Love it.
0: Love it.
1: Love it.
0: Yep.
1: That's in the love it category.
0: Yeah. Oh, I love them all.
1: More. Which one? Can I ask you to choose?
0: Yeah, Seahearts.
1: This one.
0: Yeah.
1: The other one is Margot Lanigan's Seahearts.
0: Yeah. Now read that to Kath.
1: Yeah.
0: Because it's a beautiful love story too.
1: Oh, it's got pictures.
0: It's good. Well, yeah.
1: Why has she got pictures in there?
0: That's just that.
1: Because it separates. Separates the different.
0: Yeah. Well, they're the different chapters.
1: They're beautiful.
0: I know. Superb. I don't know. I should know who's done those.
1: Doesn't matter.
0: Gosh.
1: Doesn't matter. And Sue McPherson's Brontide.
0: Yeah. Cut arrow straight to your heart.
1: To my heart.
0: Straight to your heart.
1: And you reckon I'll cry?
0: Yep. But you'll be winded first.
1: Winded?
0: Yep.
1: Oh, no, I don't like that.
0: Oh, no, but winded in a good way.
1: Winded in a good way.
0: Yeah, yeah, yeah. I'll better write my phone number on the inside of that one because you'll ring them and you go, oh, my Sarah, I have to talk to you about that book.
1: Thank you. That is so kind.
0: My pleasure.
1: Bringing those books to
0: it's
1: read into retirement.
0: It's been great chatting with you.
1: Magic Faraway Tree, The Wishing Chair.
0: Yes.
1: As well.
0: Yep.
1: Confederation of Bastards.
0: Oh, sounds good.
1: I can't read that. Uncle Tungsten is a great read.
0: Yes.
1: As well. And thank you as well for such kind words, Judy. Thank you for all of the times that we've spoken about
0: books.
1: It's
0: been fun.
1: Especially about children's books, which has been an absolute treat, of which I have bought many of them.
0: That's
1: and
0: great.
1: They're delightful.
0: It's been great growing up with you as you've grown up with Finn
1: I
0: reading.
1: Know.
0: Yeah.
1: It's been great. Sarah, thank
0: Love
1: you.
0: To Kath too.
1: I will. Okay. Sarah May Cox, Book Club Coordinator, and has joined us taking a look at books for such a long time. Next, we'll have a chat with Jeff Jenkins about new music. And I've just realised, talking to Jeff Jenkins, when I started talking to Jeff Jenkins about new music, at one point we talked about Willie Nelson and how he was still recording at the age of 73. And he's 93 and still recording. So we'll do that as well. If you want to join us, 1-300-800-222. 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Jeff joins us next.

0: There's Air Supply and Lost in Love. We're not talking about that with Jeff Jenkins, who joins us in just a sec to take a look at your music. I just wanted to point out that the last hour of the program tomorrow, which will be my last broadcast, is going to be shown on Facebook tomorrow. So that's for people who live in other states where you go to your local breakfast programs. 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That's not a website. It's the ABC Melbourne Facebook page from 5 o'clock Australian Eastern Standard Time on Thursday to join us for the last hour of the program. So they're going to live stream it, that last hour. So if you want to be part of it, then that's what you can do. 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So that's what you can do. Jeff Jenkins up next.
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0: Joins us to take a look at music. And you've been doing it with us for a long time, Jeff.
3: Yes, I have, Trev. Willie Nelson was a young man when we started out doing this segment, and how great it is that he's still making music into his 90s.
0: I laughed, you know, because I was thinking about it, because it was probably

0: In his what? In his early seventies when we started talking about Willie and Nelson, and I just remember we were saying, and he's still making music.
1: I know, it's incredible, isn't it? It just fills me with so much joy that Willie's still doing it. The Rolling Stones have got a great new record. Paul McCartney put out a new album this year as well. So there's no end date to it all, which is great. But I have been working out. We've been talking together on the radio for 23 years.
0: Yeah.
1: And I've worked out it's probably been more than 400 segments. We've talked about more than 800 albums. It's just, it's been a lot of fun.
0: Do you remember the first one that we spoke about?
1: Well, I'm actually going to play something from it, I think, Trev, coming up. But I do want to say the listeners won't be surprised to hear this. You've been an absolute joy to work with. Just no fuss. I think the only issues we've had have been technical issues. You and I never know quite which button to push. So thank God for the producers.
0: Then we'll talk about that a little bit later on. But the first song that you want to talk about is some music from Don Walker.
1: Yes, he's got a brand new album as well, like you, an Aussie legend, Don Walker, of course, from Cold Chisel. But he's had some solo releases over the years. This is his fifth solo album, and it is called Love Songs, which I think is appropriate. There's been so much love for you, all of it deserved. And as well as Sarah talking about all those books that you should be reading during retirement, I thought this song would be appropriate as well because you've got a lot of travel plans as well. So maybe you'll end up having breakfast in Paris.

we'll go out to breakfast. We'll be in Paris and I'll wish it was you. Yeah, we'll go out to breakfast. We'll be in Paris and I'll wish it was you.

0: York has had Jimmy Barnes and Ian Moss to sing his songs over the years, in the same way that Jimmy Webb had people like Glen Campbell and Art Garfunkel. But there's something about the songwriter singing as well. So it's authentic. So I always love a Don Walker album. So this new album, Love Songs, is a real treat as well.
1: I've got a text here from Kane in Carlton, who says, "Morning, Trev and Jeff. I'm a resident DJ at the Old Bar in Fitzroy. I've just finished work." And he says, "I'm just remembering a recording of Willie Nelson with another artist called Orville Peck and a song called Cowboys Are Friendly, Secretly Fond of Each Other."
0: Yes. Willie Nelson has just done everything in his career. He really is sort of the American Slim Dusty. We're just so lucky to have had him make so many albums. So, yeah, that's a real treat.
1: And somebody's also said Willie Nelson smokes a lot of weed, so say no more. It says, I'm not sure if he's saying that means you live for longer. Tell us about his Fleetwood Mac song.
0: Yeah, well, the very first album we talked about, Trev, was a Fleetwood Mac album in 2003 called Say You Will. It turned out to be Fleetwood Mac's last studio album, and it ends, appropriately enough, with a couple of farewell songs. There's a Lindsey Buckingham song about his relationship with Stevie Nicks. Now, that relationship has certainly had its ups and downs over the years. That song's called Say Goodbye, and there's also a lovely Stevie Nicks song on the album. It's called Goodbye Baby, but I thought this morning we'd rename it Goodbye Trevor. So thank you for everything, Trev. It's been a joy. Happy travels. Enjoy all those books and enjoy, hopefully, many more albums from Willie Nelson as well.
1: Jeff, and you've been a major contributor to this program over that period of time and brought us music that we probably wouldn't necessarily go out and buy unless we heard you talking about it, because you've introduced us to some terrific music over time and also reminded us of some of the great artists. So thank you as well.
0: It's been an absolute pleasure, Trev, and all the music has distracted me from the very little joy that the Bombers have given me throughout that time. So, yeah, thank God for the music.
1: Good on you, Jeff. Thank you again. We'll have a listen to this song.
0: Thanks, Trev.
1: Jeff Jenkins, music journalist, as he's pointed out, been listening to us for a long time. And the first album that we talked about with Jeff, this song comes from it, is Stevie Nicks.

0: What a beautiful song for Jeff to bring us as we're heading up to the next ABC News. The first time we spoke, or that I spoke with Jeff Jenkins, he was taking a look at Fleetwood Mac's album from 2003, the album Say You Will, and that song, Goodbye Baby. Thank you. Look, Trevor, I sit here rocking my little girl back to sleep. I can't thank you enough for getting me through these last couple of years, says Clinton from Lara. Thank you, Clinton. I gotta say, I'm doing very well in not getting teary. However, it's your stories that are things that are actually doing it just a little bit for me at the moment. We're heading off for the next ABC News. Join us after the news on 1300 800 222.
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2: ABC News, good morning. I'm Noni Edwards. Japan's Prime Minister has warned the danger is far from over after a magnitude 7.1 earthquake struck the southwest island of Kyushu. There are fears the quake has caused fatalities in the city of Kumamoto, where staff at a shopping centre are trapped and a paper mill, which sustained serious damage with workers inside. Around 300,000 people have been instructed to go to evacuation centres and hundreds of soldiers have been deployed to help with rescue operations. Sanae Takeichi says the threat of aftershocks is considerably high.
3: To those in areas that experienced strong shaking, the risk of building collapses and landslides remains high. Please avoid entering dangerous areas and take all precautions to ensure your safety.
2: Yemen's Houthis say they've fired ballistic missiles at a Saudi oil tanker, accusing the vessel of violating their maritime blockade on Saudi Arabia in the Red Sea and ignoring warning calls. The Iran-aligned group's military spokesperson says the vessel was forced to turn back. There's not yet been comment from Saudi Arabia. The Houthis' declaration of a blockade on the Bab el-Mandab Strait has raised fears a second major oil shipping route will become closed off, causing energy prices to rise even higher. Firefighters in France and Spain are attempting to take advantage of more favourable conditions as massive blazes continue to threaten homes. With more on the massive fire in France, here's Europe correspondent Elias Clure.
4: The most critical area of this blaze is concentrated in the Gironde region, about 14 kilometres west now of the historical city of Bordeaux, home to about 1 million people. So it's creeping towards the west of the city. Now, French firefighters say they've had quite a productive night containing a lot of the fire, but with hot weather predicted, unpredictable winds forecast as well, they're not getting ahead of themselves. They're not confident that they fully contain the fire because the most challenging days are still to come.
2: Back home, experts say Western Australia is the logical location for Australia's third oil refinery, given the country's most recent refinery closure was in that state. The federal and WA governments are funding a $4 million study into a refinery proposed by Perth-based company Perdaman, with corruption.

0: Other among the sites under consideration, Australian National University supply chain specialist David Leaney says rebuilding refining capacity in WA makes sense because the state has the country's most active oil production sector.
1: We used to have 8 oil refineries. That was whittled down over the past 10, 15 years down to 2. And one of the most recent closures was in Western Australia. Because it's actually the one with the most active operating oil field, it makes perfect sense for that one to be re-established, so we'd have 3 instead of 2.
0: The death of an NRL cheerleader who fell from a Gold Coast high-rise more than a decade ago will be probed by a Queensland coroner later this year. Talissa Saganto reports.
2: Brianna Robinson was found critically injured and later died at the bottom of her Southport apartment block in January 2013. Several years later, her then-partner was charged with her murder, but the prosecution was dropped due to a lack of evidence. The man has always denied killing her. The circumstances surrounding the 21-year-old's death will now be examined at an inquest, with a coroner tasked with trying to determine if Ms. Robinson committed suicide or if her former partner was responsible. More than 40 witnesses are expected to be called to give evidence at a hearing in October.
0: To sport now, and Australia's much-hyped sprinters are set for a big night at the Commonwealth Games in Glasgow. Lachlan Kennedy, Edward Nketiah and Rowan Browning will contest the men's 100 metres, while Tori Lewis, Ebony Lane and Georgia Harris will fly the flag in the women's race. Meanwhile, the Dolphins will be looking to continue their wildly successful meet in the pool with 9 golds going up for grabs. Australia added a further 2 artistic gymnastic golds to its tally earlier today, with Jessie Moore triumphing in the men's bars and Brianna Scott victorious in the women's balance beam. Australia's men's 3-on-3 wheelchair basketball team has notched a win against Wales. The Diamonds will continue their netball title defence against Malawi in 2 hours' time. You're up to date now with the very latest from the ABC News team. There's more news at any time on ABC Listen.
3: Western Australia's weather, chance of a shower along the south coast east of Albany, patchy morning frost over the central southwest land division and southern goldfields. Possible morning fog in the Eucla, southern goldfields and northern southeast coastal districts. A windy morning over northern parts of the state. In Perth, 7 degrees overnight before a mostly sunny Wednesday with a top of 20. Thursday will be sunny and 21. Friday, a shower or 2 and 21 again. Saturday, a shower or 2 and 18 degrees.
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8: Good morning. It is 6 minutes past 4, 6 minutes past 2 in WA, 24 minutes to 4 in South Australia and in the Northern Territory. Look, we normally do an open line here. I just wanted to give you the opportunity, if you want to give us a ring and just say and talk to us about the moments that you've had listening to Overnights and the things that you remember about Overnights. Doesn't have to be about me, but just the things that you have loved and enjoyed about Overnights over the years. It could be listening to any of the gardening people that we've spoken to, including Sabrina. It could be Jeff. It could be some of the moments talking about film and television and TV with Scott Goodings. Any of the things that you remember well, I would love you to remind me, because as you know, my memory's not the best. So it's always good for you to remind me about the things that you've remembered about the program. 1-300-800-222. Those little moments that you remember fondly about what we've done on this program over the years. 1-300-800-222. While you're doing that, I just want to mention the people that have sent me cards, which are beautiful. So thank you. I want to thank Bev Poulter, who sent me a beautiful card. I won't go into detail, but I just want to recognize those people for doing so. Thank you, Sue, who sent me a beautiful card with lots of leaves on the front. Also, thank you to Joe in Longwarri. Thank you for that as well. And thank you for your kind words that you've put in there. And there's a big thank you to the person that sent me the big thank you. Always like a big thank you. Thank you, Anne, who sent me this card. from me to you.

0: Thank you very much. As well as that, some lovely letters that people have sent me. Thank you, Annie from Red Hill. Thank you for yours and your contribution to the program as well. As well as Gloria. Hello, Gloria. Thank you for sending that through to me. And this might sound a little bit weird because I'm just mentioning names and thank yous to those, but I think it's important to do this. So thank you. I think it's Benita and Jim Andrews for your cards. A beautiful picture of some emus on the front of the card there, as well as Heather Jones. Thank you, Heather. As well as and a lovely little letter in here as well. I think it's Viola. I think it's hard to see sometimes to be able to read people's writing, but thank you for that. Thank you for the lovely sunflowers from Rosalind in the Northern Beaches in Sydney. We were talking about sunflowers the other day. I received some beautiful sunflowers as well at the outside broadcast. Thank you to, I think it's Madonna. I think, yes, it's Madonna, who made us a beautiful slice that Mick and I have been eating this morning. Thank you very much for that, because and it is quite delicious as well. Thank you to Kerry for your note that is in amongst those things too. And thank you to Ruth Davidson. Thank you, Ruth, and a beautifully written letter as well. A lovely card with whales on the front of it. Oh, thank you, Rob, who we've spoken to about his dog, Spike the Surf Dog. Thank you. Beautiful card with a thank you with an owl on the front from Joan in Busselton. Always good. Thank you very much. It's a beautiful card too. Thank you, Joan in Busselton. And to Liz. Thank you, Liz. A big congratulations card for retirement, of which there is. I'll be coming to you, all of you, in just a second. Sheila. Oh, thank you, Sheila, for that beautiful card as well. And Poppy's on the front of it. Thank you for that. Thank you to, I love these cards, by the way. Anne and Leo, thank you, with some parakeets on the front of it. Are they budgies on the front of that card? And there's only a couple more to go, so I won't keep you for hours, I promise. Thank you to Len Walker for your note as well as the card as well. If I've got the names wrong, that's just purely because it's hard to read some people's writing. A very extensive letter. And thank you, because I am reading all of these letters. I'm just mentioning names, but I'm mentioning those. So thank you, Maria, for sending that through. And thank you as well to, because this is the most beautiful book. And I know, Kathy from Northcote, thank you. I know that you've sent me another book by this same author, and I appreciate it because these books are beautiful. It's called Noticing, which is written by Kobe Yamada. And the other book by Kobe Yamada is a beautiful book too. And finally, Baz, thank you. Baz from Yamba, who did a work of art for me that sums things up quite beautifully. Thank you to all of you. And I mean that sincerely from the absolute bottom of my heart, because they do mean a lot to me. Thank you. Let's take some calls. Michelle's there. Hello, Michelle.
1: Good evening, Trevor.
0: What did you want to mention?
1: Time listener. I just wanted to share a little story with you. My little granddaughter, I sleep with an earphone in my ear, and she wakes up the next morning and she says to her mama, "Mummy, a man's been talking down his throat all night."
0: Did you need to explain it?
1: I just want to say happy retirement. You're absolutely wonderful, and thank you very much for everything.
0: You're welcome. What a lovely story too. Thank you.
1: Very cute.
0: Isn't that gorgeous? Trev, thank you for helping my recovery from a stroke and for many laughs out loud moments from your ding-batteredness. Thank you. That's a lovely description. With lots of love in your retirement. Thank you Wallace, for that text. This, thank you for your overnight broadcasts and such a wonderful variety of listens and an atmosphere of kindness and inclusion. Over the years, listening to overnights at the end of the day has helped me to relax and restore my faith. Thank you, Monica. And this one, I just wanted to mention from Glenys. Hi, Trevor. I'm a minister of religion who sometimes goes to bed with the weight of having heard some heavy stories. Your positive, light and humorous approach to programming often helps me to let go of my daily load and be able to go to sleep. Thank you very much for that, Glenys. Wayne is also with us this morning. Hello, Wayne.
2: G'day, mate. How are you?
0: I'm well. What did you want to mention?
2: Good. Oh, I just wanted to, I'm a paper thrower at Strathalbyn, South Australia.
0: Yeah.
2: I'm out here throwing the papers.
0: We've got a few paper throwers, Wayne. You're dropping out. Oh, we'll try and get Wayne back. I'll pop Wayne on hold and we'll try and get him back. Trevor, sincerely, you know, you will be sorely missed upon your retirement. My sister and I have really enjoyed quietly listening to your program for interviews and your quizzes. Your time, I can't read all of that, but Zorka, thank you. That's from Lena and Zorka. We've got Wayne back. Yes, Wayne?
2: Yeah, I'm back.
0: Yes.
2: I'm out throwing the papers, mate. I do that. I'm semi-retired.
0: Yep.
2: And I do it 3 or 4 nights a week. And thank you for being my constant companion, mate.
0: You are welcome. And I'm sure when Francis Leitz joins you, he will be your constant companion as well.
2: I will listen to him. And thanks for make me cry, make me laugh, and be good.
0: Lots more laughs, Wayne. Thank you. See, these are the things that are going to get me every time. I guarantee it. Every single time. Hello, Owen.
3: Hello, Trevor. I feel a bit stupid calling up because I just left you a long tribute on Facebook. But nevertheless, I wanted to thank you. You've got such warmth, humanity, compassion, skill, intelligence, and just basic decency. You know, I have a disability. I have a speech impediment. And you've always been so warm and welcoming and compassionate and tolerant of me when I sometimes fumble at our answers and do all that. And you keep having me back in the program. And I've had so much fun with you over the years. I've enjoyed, you know, Scott Gooding. I was very sad, though. I wasn't here for the Pelleke Princess era. But I've heard a lot about that, too. And, basically to reiterate what I said in my Facebook post, just have a wonderful retirement with you and Kath. Thank you. Your legacy is indelible, and you've made all our lives infinitely better for having had you in it. And, enjoy your well-earned retirement with lots of happiness, holidays, sunshine, quality time with your family. And just go well, Trevor.
0: Thank you. And the reason you've been a major contributor to this program is because you've always got something worthwhile and worth talking about as a contributor. So thank you as well.
3: Oh, well, thank you so much, Trevor. I appreciate that. Take care of yourself.
0: All the best. Overnights on ABC Radio 1300 800 222. I'll read a couple of texts as we go through. Your banter with Sabrina the Gardener has always been hilarious. Plus, I've adopted your motto of if it doesn't matter what happens to you, it's what you do about it that counts. It's true. It's true. Norman. Hello, Norman.
4: Please get the violins out. Oh, my God. You just love everybody coming in. Oh, Trevor, I love you. Everybody will forget you in a week. Please, we'll all move on. We always do. Oh, you're just a pain in the ass. All these people ringing up. You love it, aren't you? Nobody will remember you in a couple of weeks' time. So please, you know, get all these people ringing up, crying, making you cry. It makes you fantastic radio, really does. Oh, fantastic. We're sitting here listening to all these people ringing up. We love you, Trev. We love you. Bloody boring.
0: Always good to hear from you, though, Norman.
4: Move on. Move on, you know. Please bring on Francis Leach and everybody will forget about you. Bye.
0: Feel it. I do like him. It's just, I can't help but like it. Although I've got to say, there's a little smidgen of truth in there as well. I like Norman. Norman, if you're still listening, I do like you. Hello, Bernice. How are you?
5: Oh, not too bad, Trevor. Bit of a laugh here. I think it could have been you, but a few years back, there was a discussion about opportunity shops, and this young gentleman, I say in inverted commas, got on. Oh, he said, I love my local op shop. He said, there's some good-looking old ducks there. Well, I think if it was you or one of your colleagues said, you can't say that. So me and a neighbour, I'm in my late 70s, we came up with antique poultry.
0: Oh, what a lovely way of being able to describe it instead.
5: So I mentioned it to the receptionist at my local doctor.
0: Yeah.
5: She told her grandma and nan in big regional town, and the local senior sits loving.
0: So funny. It wasn't me, but I tell you what, I would be joyed to actually listen to that back. Good on you. Thank you, Bernice. Oh, don't be upset. Some people are saying this guy's a jerk. My God, get a life. And that upset. Don't be upset by Norman, because that is how he talks. That's how he has always been. I'm not upset. I enjoy it. And listen, he did say, I guess what you've got to listen to and understand is that Norman listens to us. And if he didn't like us and didn't like what he does, then he wouldn't be listening. So don't be upset by it at all. It doesn't upset me. It's the way he is. And so that's all right. All sorts belong on this program. All sorts. Hello, Zorka.
6: Oh, Trevor, a very good morning. Listen, my twin sister Lepa and I very much want to say thank you, mate, for your wonderful company we've shared for, God, how long?
0: Thank a while.
6: Thank you very much, mate.
0: I read a little bit of your text. I couldn't read it all, but I have read it all. So thank you for those lovely thoughts.
6: You're welcome. Listen, I bought myself a Hague's chocolate a few months ago. I thought it's too big for me to eat. Can I send it to you?
0: I won't be here.
6: In the mail? Will your work forward onto your home address?
0: Look, probably not. But I will be back here Tuesday. No, don't. Give it to somebody else who you think would love it.
6: Oh, that means I'll have to eat it. Wayne, I'll have to eat it.
0: You eat it.
6: Wayne, don't cry, mate. Don't cry, because, mate, you set me off, and I started crying too. I thought, I don't want to cry on radio. So, Wayne, cut it out. Don't cry. Don't cry, mate. Don't.
0: Thank you.
6: And you're welcome. You're welcome. Listen, I have to ask, what's Kath going to do with you being at home now?
0: I know. Do you know the lovely thing is, Zorka, is that because Kath works as a teacher, so quite often the time she's left for work by the time I get home. And then quite often I need to go to bed early. And so we can catch up on time, which I'm really, really looking forward to.
6: She'll have to retire too soon now.
0: I think she will. So it would be good. We can have plenty of time together. Thank you.
6: Trevor, thank you very much, mate. Thank you.
0: Catch you. Someone said, gotta love Norman. He's hilarious. I'm not sure if Norman would like to be called hilarious. Maybe he would. Maybe he would. Old uncle. Hello, old uncle.
7: G'day, Earl. How you going?
0: I'm going well. What can we do for you today?
7: I just say, great to hear you all the years, and may the spirits of the dream time travel with you and your family on your next journey.
0: You know, it means a lot when you give us a call, because whenever you do call, I get lots of lovely texts. Old uncle, that it is great to hear your voice, but it also is really good to hear your wisdom on many occasions.
7: You take care now. I don't read that much, but I don't know who your next person will be, but all those people in ABC land, be good, safe, and don't be naughty.
0: No, I promise I won't. Old uncle, thank you. ABC, is Norman your partner in disguise? No. I don't know if Norman is anyone in disguise. You never know, you know. Because somebody else said that about Leo, that he, and there were many theories about who Leo was and that he was in disguise, but no. Hello, Bruce.
8: Hey, Trev, how are you?
0: Good, what can we do?
8: Oh, just trying to remember when I started listening to you, and it was when you were doing weekends, when you were doing Thursday, Friday, Friday, Saturday, Sunday mornings, before you went to the weekday ones. So it's been a while, but stories of Pamela, Barry, Sue Cruikshank.
0: What a wonderful memory of Sue.
8: Yeah. And even there was one time a guy rang from Kaitaia in New Zealand, which was the place I was born.
0: Hmm.
8: And I actually rang up while he was still on the phone and we chatted for a couple of minutes.
0: Oh, really?
8: Yeah, yeah.
0: I remember that.
8: Yeah. He rang from Kaitaia and I was listening and I rang up and yeah. Pam put me straight through.
0: Do you know one of my favourite memories of Sue Cruikshank, and I don't know what started it, because Sue Cruikshank is a wonderful singer. I might actually play one of her songs a little bit later on, Bruce, to remember Sue yeah. Cruikshank, who sadly has passed away. But yeah. I remember talking to her about mangoes, and I remember her saying to me, Trevor, the only way that I will ever eat mangoes is naked in a bath.
8: Yeah, yep. yeah.
0: And that was so Sue.
8: Yeah. And the, another thing was when my daughter was highest achiever at school in grade 7.
0: Yep.
8: I was able to ring up and talk to you about that. She ended up going on to be Ducks at high school.
0: Yeah.
8: And she is now a mother with a almost 3-year-old gorgeous granddaughter, a daughter, my granddaughter. And my son has twins. So, yeah, I've got my family has grown. My parents are still alive, so they've got great-grandchildren.
0: One of the things, just before we go, Bruce, I guarantee that you're going to be just as proud of your granddaughter as you always have been of your daughter.
8: Oh, very much so. And just watching her grow is amazing.
0: Yeah.
8: And I've had a lot more time with her than my daughter, because when my daughter was born, I was working two jobs.
0: Yep.
8: Now I'm only working the one, but and we spent a fair bit of time with my granddaughter when my daughter works. So it's...
0: You know, Bruce, one of the things about this job and having done it for such a long time, and that's true, I used to do weekends before I did weekdays, is that I've grown up like with a lot of you people, and I've grown for like 23 years. I've grown up in a lot of ways, but also I've been following you and your family for 20-odd years.
8: Yeah. Well, not only the human family, the horse family.
0: Yeah, that's true too.
8: Liz? Was it Liz who was the horse?
0: Yes, Liz was a person who would give birth to foals during with racehorses and very famous racehorses.
8: Yeah. So, I mean, yeah, I've been on a long ride with you and it's been one of the most wonderful rides I have enjoyed the whole time of it. Really have.
0: Thank you for calling, Bruce, because as have I. Thank you.
8: See you later, mate.
0: Take care. And, of course, as we move forward, there'll be plenty of opportunities to continue these conversations. Morning, Trevor. I'm afraid your program keeps me awake. Well, see, I'm not sure if that's a good thing or not, but we did a program at Billy Carts years ago and the adventures of you. It's also listening to you on a little $15 radio in Fiji. Thank you, Mick, for that. Let me see. James is also with us. Hey, James.
9: G'day, mate. Look, I'll keep it really brief because I know you got a lot of people that want to say goodnight and goodbye to you. Thank you so much for your consistency. I've had a long period of stay in hospital and I often spend my night times with my earbuds in listening to you. And just thank you for being a consistent source of, you're just a lovely man. And I wish you all the best for the rest of your life and your future and wherever it takes you. And I think I speak on behalf of a lot of people that have spent a lot of time unwell or unable to sleep, and being able to turn on Trevor Chapel and listen to that lovely voice has just been a constant source of solidarity. So thank you very much.
0: Thank you, James, and beautifully expressed. Thank you. I played... Oh, thank you, Sue Allen, who says, I played bridge with Sue Cruikshank on the central coast of New South Wales. May she rest in peace. True. Love Sue. I was lucky enough. I went through on the way through when I was travelling up to Queensland once and stopped in and visited Sue and laughed a lot. A lot. Nola will be our last call, and then we're going to take a look at what's happening in international affairs. Hello, Nola.
10: Hello, Trevor. Yeah, I'm one of those long-time listeners and reminiscing on when you said about lollies and chocolates and biscuits, you know, the old-time ones.
0: Yep.
10: Yes, yes. So, but, yeah, I've enjoyed the program. Lots of laughs, lots of joy and everything, remembering things. And you have a lovely retirement and we'll miss you. Yes.
0: Thank you, Nola. And that's one of the things that we've had opportunities to do over a period of time is take a look at things that may not be the most significant and may not be the most important questions to ask. But at this time of the morning, hey, it's just what we like to do. We're going to take a look at international affairs next, if you want to be part of that, 1-300-800-222. The theme was worked out a lot earlier now by Andrew in Canberra. Andrew in Canberra says, would love to hear to have everyone's overnight listeners' senses stimulated by George Harrison's 1981 cover of the beautiful song Baltimore Orioles. So that's exactly what we're going to play.

0: Thank you, Andrew, for bringing us another song that I haven't heard before, Baltimore Oriole, George Harrison. You're listening to Overnights on ABC Radio. Next, we're going to head off and take a look at what's been happening in international affairs.
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2: Queensland government owns the gas that is exported.
3: 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And you know, I like it when you call in, Colin Barnett.
2: Well, I won't correct you again, Nadia, because I think you do a good job.
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0: Joining us to take a look at international affairs, Melissa Connolly-Tyler, Honorary Fellow at the Asia Institute, University of Melbourne. Hello, Melissa.
5: Trev, good to speak again.
0: I know, the news is talking a bit about an earthquake that's just struck in Japan. Can you tell us a little bit more?
5: Yeah, so it's Kyushu Island, part of Japan, and they've been hit by a 7-magnitude earthquake. There are pictures coming out with, you know, damage to a shopping mall, to a paper factory, to a historic castle. But look, you've got to think of it in Japanese standards. So there hasn't been a tsunami. There hasn't been any damage to the nuclear plant, as once happened in Japan. And, you know, from that perspective, you know, the worst is that a lot of people are without power. So Japan does a great job on having earthquake-proof design. If it was here, a 7-magnitude would destroy a lot of things. But, you know, there I think they're coping remarkably well, and it shows how much preparation really does help.
0: It's one of those stories, Melissa, as the day progresses, I think we're going to be picking up a lot more information about what happened there as well.
5: Yeah.
0: If you want to join us, 1-300-800-222. Let's start the conversation today, Melissa, with last week's ASEAN Foreign Ministers Summit.
5: Always fascinating. So what you have is quite a cast of characters. You've got all the Southeast Asian foreign ministers, then the US, Japan and India, who are coming for a Quad meeting, and China and other partners. So it was a lot about signalling, you know, when foreign ministers get together. So, for example, you know, Foreign Minister Wong was telling her Lao counterpart how frustrated we are about, you know, lack of real legal consequences after 2 Australians were poisoned. She was talking to Wang Yi from China about how unhappy we are about, you know, the destabilizing missile test. And all of the ASEAN foreign ministers were signaling very hard to Marco Rubio that, you know, the disruption in energy supplies is hitting ASEAN very, very hard indeed. And what it means, you know, in terms of fertilizer cost and food costs, and it means that, you know, the poorest really just aren't getting enough to eat. This is something they want to end, and that they don't want the US to see this as just what domestic politics, you know, how's it going to play out in the midterms? You know, does Trump look like a good leader? It's having real global impact, and, you know, they want the US to take that very seriously.
0: Melissa, do you think the outcomes are strong enough? Do you think that they actually make decisions from the conversations that they've had? Or we get a little taste of the conversations and there's a lot more work that goes on? It's a little bit like a duck, I guess, that it's very, very calm on the top and there are legs pedaling like all hell underneath.
5: Yeah, look, sometimes, I mean, I think we're using pretty strong language and you can usually tell, I mean, obviously it's only talk. I mean, that's what foreign ministers do. But the messages do matter. You know, like we got a big pushback from Chinese state media that, you know, that we shouldn't be criticising Chinese missile tests. So that means it's hitting some nerve. And I think it does matter to how countries see the issues. You know, like, is the US going to change right away? No. But if country after country, everywhere they visit, every time they have a meeting, is saying, this is damaging US in the world, this is damaging us, we want this fixed, well, the message does get through to them. So I think of it as more, you know, it's what's it like? It's like, you know, water hitting the stone bit by bit by bit. If you keep pushing a message, then people might start changing their behaviour. Maybe. But that's what you've got.
0: I love Penny Wong, and I always listen to what she says. I think she speaks really well. But when she says, I was very clear in my message to whoever it was that she was speaking to, I can understand that she would be clear in that message, but I would love to hear the whole conversations and not just the bit that we get.
5: Oh, absolutely. It would be hilarious to be a fly on the wall for some of it.
0: Yeah. Do you think she's good at delivering those messages, both being able to relay them to us, but also as a person that would sit down and express those thoughts and those feelings?
5: Look, very much so. And I don't know if we always realise that in Australia, you know, just what a big profile she's got internationally and how well considered she is. So, you know, whenever she's at, say, UN Leaders Week in New York, where you know, all of them get together. She's a rock star. You know, like all the other foreign ministers want to talk to her and the things she says are important. And that really does give you a little bit extra on the world stage, having someone who has that presence and has that. So, I mean, I look at what was achieved last September, which was, you know, getting this declaration on protection of humanitarian personnel up. We got more than 100 countries around the world to agree that, you know, yes, people should not be firing on ambulances. And this was a real achievement and a way of saying that someone like, you know, Zomi Frankum, who was, you know, an Australian who was killed in Gaza, that, you know, we're really standing up and using that moral authority to try to achieve something.
0: It's that very measured. She's very measured in the way that she speaks, but quite forceful within that measured nature.
5: Very much so.
0: Let's take a look at what's happening in Ukraine, because that is really starting to hit hard now, especially with Ukraine striking and hitting the petrol and so forth that's being done coming out of Russia.
5: Mm. And it's been fascinating. You think it's been 4.5 years now into the current phase of the war, and it always keeps developing. And I think it's quite extraordinary the way that Ukraine has kept innovating, coming up with new ideas. In this case, you know, the big focus at the moment is long-range strikes to try to take the war back to Russia, as Zelensky is talking about it. So hitting oil refineries, defence facilities, sort of logistics centres and shadow fleet, you know, tankers that are taking Russian oil. And just watching that happen. So they managed to hit a tanker in the Caspian Sea. So we're now moving over into the Iranian side. Yeah. And what this means is that it hurts Russia industrially, which really is, you know, the place that Ukraine has to work at this point. They're doing very well on the sort of local battlefield, though, you know, it's very difficult and contested. But trying to bring it back to Russia to degrade their ability to keep, you know, keep supporting the war effort, that's the current focus.
0: But this conflict between Russia and Ukraine, and now also with the USA and Iran, we're starting to hear so much more about drones. The significance that drones are having in war now.
5: Mm, yeah, and that's where it is, which is fascinating for everybody. You can now see what a 21st century war might look like, and it is very different than what we saw in the 20th century. I think countries are adapting. So Australia is putting a lot more effort now into both air drones and sea drones. And we're doing really interesting things. So there's the sort of the ghost shark in the water, the ghost bat in the air. And we're seeing that we're going to have to put a lot more effort into that. So that was part of the latest defence strategy was, you know, talking about what we can be doing and really upgrading those facilities.
0: Actually, just been pointing out also that the war in Sudan, which is not getting anywhere near as much coverage, is also part of that drone use as well.
5: Yeah, and it shows, you know, we can look at it when we're saying Ukraine and saying this is great, they're defending themselves. But, you know, what's happening in Sudan is now being called, you know, is starting to be talked about as a genocide. And reasonable observers are looking at that and getting very, very worried about, you know, what this technology can do.
0: Let's say, look, I don't know very much about the

0: Indian youth protest. So can you fill us in on that and give us some more information?
1: Well, look, anything with cockroaches on signs in the streets is worth focusing on. Yes.
0: Yeah.
1: So, I mean, so what's happened is that it's really an Indian student movement of disaffected young people who feel that they're working very hard. You know, they're working hard to get in, studying to get into entrance exams, doing cram schools, trying to get ahead in life, but there's just no jobs and there's no jobs anywhere. The entrance exams for government jobs are seen as like, that's the way you can make your life. And unfortunately, there's been, you know, yet another leak of the exam paper. And that's seen as, you know, some people who have the social connections, they get a chance, but me, I don't get a chance in my life. So they took their name, the Cockroaches, from their Chief Justice, who was talking about jobless young people as cockroaches. He was saying now he didn't mean all of them, but, you know, the idea stuck. And so they're calling themselves the Cockroach Janta Party, which is a play on words with the governing party, the BJP, that they're now the CJP. And so their big call was for the resignation of the Minister of Education. And the Indian government held out for a while, for a couple of weeks, but now the Minister for Education has now resigned after, you know, 50,000 odd people were protesting. There was some excessive police action, and they decided, the government decided, look, at this point, we want to get the people off the streets. We're going to sacrifice the Minister for Education.
0: Is it what I find interesting is how significant and important education must be in this case, because we've had cases of there being cheating involved in exams and all sorts of things in Australia, and everyone goes, oh yeah, fair enough, we'll do an investigation, then it's all right again. So is it an indication of just how important education is in India and how important people feel about it?
1: Yeah, I think that sense of like bitterness, of hopelessness, that, you know, I have so few opportunities and there's this one tiny lifeline, we're all competing for it, but the playing field isn't fair. I think that that's very strong. And that sense of shortage of jobs, I mean, I don't think we understand what that looks like as much. Like, I remember the World Bank president, Ajay Banga, was visiting Australia maybe a couple of years ago. And he was asked, you know, what worries you most? And he said, youth unemployment. Okay, that in the next 10 years, 1.2 billion young people are going to be graduating and needing a job. And we're creating about half that many jobs. Okay. And if you're a country, a very populous country like India with a lot of young people, you know, what does that turn into? Does that turn into, you know, this sort of political problem? It can turn into, you know, sort of migration problems, drug problems, conflict problems, gang problems. I mean, it's a real source of unrest. And so the Indian government is very scared about this, as other countries are, like China. We've seen in Nepal, you know, a youth wave of protests leading to governments being toppled. So I would say governments around the world are really, really concerned about youth unemployment and unrest.
0: In India, does it say a little bit about the caste system, or maybe the breaking down of the caste system, where people who have perhaps been in those lower castes have been seen as that is their lot in life, that also people are not prepared to do that, and especially young people?
1: Yeah, I think so. And the government jobs in particular, because they're more open. They shouldn't be about who you know. They should be about how well you do on the entrance exam. Those have been seen as a bit of a lifeline. And so I think that's why it was of such frustration to people that, you know, that this has been seen as tainted.
0: So this is one part of a huge problem as far as young people are seeing and they're wanting to see change. Are they strong enough to be able to create change?
1: Well, I mean, this would make them feel very powerful. A couple of weeks ago, it looked like it was petering out. And then, with this, and of course, the Indian government came in very hard on this. They did an internet shutdown, as they've done, for example, in Kashmir, and they've made it, really difficult for this movement to take off. But they still managed to get, those 50,000 people in the streets, and I think, they showed that they were actually stronger in this circumstance than the government just saying, "No, we're not going to listen to you."
0: Good. Fancy taking on young people and just cutting out the internet, or being
1: Yep.
0: able to think that they can stop messaging getting through by doing that. Good luck with that.
1: Yes.
0: Really good luck with that. On a more positive note, let's take a look at what's been happening as far as a global justice report is concerned.
1: Look, this is something I watch a lot, Trev, because I think it's easy to get, very negative about what's happening in the world, and the news, by its nature, looks at, what's the latest and most dramatic development. But people are out there coming up with solutions, and I was really struck by this because it's Thomas Piketty. You remember the, the French economist, probably the most famous French economist who looked at, global capital. He's got a group of economists from around the world working on how do we create a more just world on two fronts? How do we look at both economic and ecological equity? And so, we often, we know how bad things are in terms of, change, climate change. And I think that can lead people to think, we are all doomed. It is unfixable. This shows that we can absolutely, fix the, make sure that we're keeping within the planet's limits, the ecological limits, and have a more, good lives for people on the planet. And I think it came out as something like, everyone could have around a bit under $100,000 a year, and we could keep within warming limits, but we have to do a lot of pretty dramatic things, particularly in terms of global taxation, taxing our billionaires around the world, taxing multinational companies more. We do have to do things like change our eating habits, a lot less construction, a lot more culture, education, more immaterial industries, but actually possible. And you look at that, and then you say, well, there's a different sort of discussion. It's not just about let's, can we make small changes on the edges? But if we want a fair world, here's what it would look like. Here's how we would go about it. So I found it fascinating to read that. The Global Justice Report out this month.
0: We'll
1: You're
0: have a
1: very
0: look at that.
1: welcome to look.
0: If listeners believe that we can have a fairer world and what needs to happen to have a fairer world, give us a ring, 1-300-800-222. And do you think the powers that be would let us have a fairer world? What are your thoughts on that? 1-300-800-222 or text us on 0437 774 774.
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3: Thousands are still waiting on remedy orders from the building commissioner to have their pipes replaced. Ones that have been bursting and causing all sorts of water damage, usually without warning, and ruining forever homes.
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0: Joining us this morning is Melissa Connolly Tyler, Honorary Fellow, Asia Institute at the University of Melbourne, as we take a look at international affairs. That idea of equity, and I hate to be the downer in this conversation, Melissa, because we will make it more positive as we progress along. But that idea of equity depends on power sharing and whether or
1: It
0: not
1: does.
0: those that have the power are prepared to not only share it, but to assist the people that don't have the power.
1: Yeah. Absolutely, which means it's a really political idea. I mean, one of the things the report really talked about is the way that billionaires, use their resources to try to persuade us that what's good for them is also good for us, and I think we see that a lot. I think this is the question where we can say, well, if you do the modelling, you can see that we could, the vast majority of people, even in a very rich country like Australia, would be better off under

0: to be taxed. I see it a bit differently. I mean, I see tax as about how you create a fair society,
1: Yes.
0: and I prefer to live in a fair society. I used to live in the US, and I didn't enjoy it. I don't enjoy being surrounded by people who are, who are begging, who are unhappy. I'd rather give a bit of my money in tax and live in a place where it's a more enjoyable society to live in.
1: Melissa, do you think there is still this belief that trickle-down economics is relevant and is the way to go? That if the rich are making more money, then it trickles down. But economically, it doesn't seem to be that way.
0: Yeah, I mean, I think some of these ideas are very tenacious. So that idea has been around a long time, and probably we believe in it without even thinking about it, I mean, one of the truly scary stats at the moment, if you look at inequality, and Thomas Piketty's been really so strong on this, is we have more inequality today in the global system than we did just before the French Revolution in
1: Yeah.
0: France. So I don't know if we've just got used to that. But this idea, another world is possible. I know it's utopian, but it is something that people can rally around as well, and not just see that there are no options, but to say, well, we do have options and we do get to choose.
1: Oh, we
0: So
1: got some
0: I find
1: calls.
0: that hopeful. I find that
1: Yeah,
0: hopeful.
1: I mean, that's good. I mean, and this has got nothing to do with you, Melissa, but this is an example of a tech that says you're crazy commo lunatics, and then said get stuffed at the end. But okay, that's just an example, is that there is always going to be people that will push back at the idea of positivity. I just want to have
0: Yeah.
1: a we just want to go to some calls. Steve, hello.
2: Good evening, Trevor.
1: What do you think about making the world a better place?
2: Well, the world needs to become a better place. And I've been watching a lot of podcasts on all this sort of stuff just recently. And for the world to become a better place, there needs to be a conscious awakening. And the more people that become consciously aware and awaken to this, on a vibrational level, the world will then become a better place and less negativity.
1: Can you explain that, though?
2: Well, a lot of it has to do with what is going on in the world, and it's very negative, the wars and things. But there's also, that sounds a bit crazy, I know.
1: No.
2: There's also, are we the only beings in this universe out there? And I don't believe we are. So to get everybody to the place where it needs to be, there needs to be a conscious awakening.
1: Steve, can part of that conscious awakening be that we hear and we talk so much about the negativity and we believe that negativity, but we also need to be taking a look at a positive attitude to create change as well? That if you keep proliferating this idea of negativity and how bad things are, then that will continue?
2: So that is right, mate. That is exactly right. The negativity will manifest
1: Yeah.
2: and bigger and bigger.
1: I don't think that's a ridiculous comment, Melissa.
0: No, I agree. And I think, I mean, one of the things I feel I'm fighting about against at the moment is this sense of fatalism in international affairs, that the world's going to hell, there's nothing we can do about it. And I think that makes people passive. I think you've got to be able to look and say, well, there are cause for optimism. There are people working very hard to try to make the world a better place. And we should be part of that rather than feeling that it's all hopeless. The more I can bring that into people's minds, the better.
1: But we hear that a lot in political discourse, where what we're hearing about all the time is the negativity and how things are so bad and things are going to be worse. And I'm not saying that they're not, that there are definitely negative things. But if we live in a world by which we believe that is a that is continual, then we need to find ways to create the change to make it more positive.
0: Absolutely. Well, look, I would say it's not everywhere. And to me, it's really striking on how different countries see this. So each year there's a global happiness index. Would you believe this? It actually exists. There are global happiness auditors who are going around the world and looking at which countries are happiest. And in Australia's case, we have been.

0: going down. I think people are less hopeful about the future, which I do find depressing. But it doesn't correlate with what you might see from the outside. So, for example, in South Korea, which I'm sure we think of as, wealthy, technological, bit hip and happening, yes? 3% of South Koreans say they think life is getting better and that they are happy. I mean, that seems to me extraordinary. Whereas more than 50% of Indians do,
1: I've got it.
0: following on from maybe not all the young people, but a lot of people do feel life's getting better. And so it's a perception as much as it is a reality, if that makes sense. Because, clearly the average South Korean is better off than the average Indian, but they don't feel it.
1: I do like this text, which we've got to go because the news is coming up. But someone sent us that yes, people have forgotten we're all interconnected. It's not just woo-woo, but it's quite practical.
0: Agreed.
1: I love the woo-woo. Hey, look, thank you very much, Melissa.
0: Thank you. Fantastic to speak, and good luck for the next stage in your life.
1: Thank you, Melissa Conley Tyler. It's time for the news.
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3: ABC News, good morning. I'm Noni Edwards. Ukraine's President Volodymyr Zelensky thanked his US counterpart Donald Trump for a productive meeting, saying the pair discussed licenses for the production of Patriot missiles. Israel's Prime Minister Benjamin Netanyahu has also held talks with Mr. Trump. The BBC's Katrina Parry is at the White House.
4: President Zelensky arrived very quietly earlier, just driving past us here through a side door, avoiding the fanfare of a formal greeting at the front entrance here that we've seen on past occasions. That's largely because this visit is a working one without all of the sort of ceremony that's attached to an official or a state visit. The reason why President Zelensky and Prime Minister Netanyahu are here is because they're going to attend the funeral of the US Senator Lindsey Graham.
3: Japan's Prime Minister has confirmed there have been human casualties as a result of a magnitude 7.1 earthquake that hit the country's southwest. Nick Parmeter reports.
5: The moment a major earthquake hits the city of Kumamoto on Japan's Kyushu island, causing building collapses and sparking fires. Japan's Prime Minister Sanae Takeuchi says rescue efforts will continue through the night. In a social media post, she says there have been human casualties and says there are concerns for heat stroke with power outages and water supply issues amid heatwave conditions. A rescue operation is continuing at Aeon Mall Shopping Centre in Kumamoto, where several people are feared dead after a floor collapsed following the quake. Up to 30 workers are still missing. There's also fears for workers at a paper mill, which has seen its chimney collapse.
3: Political analysts say Victoria's new premier has made a strong start despite having only a few months to establish his leadership before the state election. Ben Carroll served in Parliament since 2012 but moved quickly on his first day to support a royal commission into alleged construction sector corruption and distance himself from his Labor predecessors. University of Melbourne political scientist Professor Andrea Carson says the announcements have given voters an early indication of the direction he intends to take.
6: Well, he doesn't have much time to show us, even though he's been in the parliament since 2012. But coming out so strongly today by declaring that he would support a royal commission, which was causing division within the party, and then making that declarative statement that he's not Andrews or Allen, I think is a really strong start for him.
3: Aviation manufacturer Airbus has completed a marathon test flight lasting more than 24 hours when an A350 jet being developed for record-beating commercial flights touched down in France from Melbourne. The test marks a key step in Qantas's Project Sunrise, which aims to launch the world's longest commercial passenger services by eliminating stopovers between Australia and Europe. Airbus says the aircraft remained in the air for 24 hours and 24 minutes, covering 23,075 kilometres without stopping before landing at the plane's factory in Toulouse. Actors Angelina Jolie and Cate Blanchett are among public figures who are calling for refugee protections to be upheld. Legal safeguards for refugees are enshrined in the 1951 Refugee Convention. But many governments are tightening border

0: controls amid near record displacement worldwide as conflicts drag on. The UN Refugee Council, UN Refugee Agency, has issued a statement of support for the convention called The Promise, which has been signed by dozens of celebrities, athletes, business leaders and faith leaders. The Bureau of Meteorology is advising a severe weather warning's in place across alpine areas of New South Wales. Thredbo Top Station may be affected by damaging northwesterly winds, which are averaging 90 to 100 kilometres per hour, with peak gusts of around 110 kilometres per hour for areas above 1900 metres elevation. State Emergency Service advises that people should park vehicles under secure cover away from trees, power lines and drains. In sport, Australia's swimmers are continuing their domination at the Commonwealth Games in Glasgow, claiming three gold medals during the first hour of competition on the penultimate night of finals. Flynn Southam's triumphed in the men's 100-metre freestyle, finishing 0.61 seconds ahead of compatriot Kyle Chalmers, who took bronze. Jenna Forrester's continued her dream meet with victory in the women's 400-metre individual medley, while Kiralee Hayes won the women's 50-metre freestyle S13 final. On the track, Tori Lewis has set a new national record of 11 seconds flat in qualifying for the women's 100 metres. Lachlan Kennedy and Eddie Nketiah have both progressed to the final of the men's.
1: Western Australia's weather, chance of a shower along the south coast east of Albany, patchy morning frost over the central southwest land division and southern goldfields. Possible morning fog in the Eucla, southern goldfields and northern southeast coastal districts. A windy morning over northern parts of the state. In Perth, 7 degrees overnight before a mostly sunny Wednesday with a top of 20. Thursday will be sunny and 21. Friday, a shower or two and 21 again. Saturday, a shower or two and 18 degrees.
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7: Good morning. It is 6 minutes past five, 6 minutes past three in WA, 24 minutes to five in South Australia and in the Northern Territory. Just before the news, we were having a chat about how it is that we can make the world a better place. And we had a lovely call from a listener who was talking about basically that a more positive message and a more positive, in inverted commas, vibe instead of a negative one is probably one of the ways to make the world a better place. Just an indication of some of the texts that have been coming through. University Kumbaya Economics. I totally agree with Steve. It's a positive conscious thought process. Kindly, says Alison. As I mentioned, the text earlier that says you're a crazy commo lunatics, get stuffed, was another text that came through. And then, yes, people have forgotten we are all interconnected. It's not just woo-woo, but practical. So we wanted to ask you this morning, is it okay to be woo-woo? You don't have to be very woo-woo, or is it okay to be very woo-woo? But is it okay to have a sprinkling of woo-woo in the way that you think? 1-300-800-222. Text us on 0437-774-774. Are you a little bit woo-woo and you're quite comfortable with your woo-woo-ness? Or do you think that it's just completely and utterly rubbish to actually think in a woo-woo way? 1-300-800-222. Text us on 0437-774-774. I'm not sure if you can be woo-woo as far as finance is concerned. But Fiona Clark, Vantage Point Asset Management, joins us on the program. Hello, Fiona.
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7: I think you are. I think you are. But how can you be woo-woo in finance?
8: It's funny that you should say that. My daughter actually took this amazing photo of me last week after doing radio with you at 5:05 a.m. So I'm in my pajamas and I have my computer screens with all of my prices in front of me. You know, look, imagine that Wall Street scene, right?
7: Yeah.
8: With me shuffling my tarot cards because I did my tarot card reading straight after I presented on radio. And she thought that that was the most amazing juxtaposition of finance data on screen with charting, you know, Reuters stuff. And the tarot cards being laid out. So, I am a little bit woo-woo. Yeah, I love it. And I love dropping in and meeting

0: Something happens, and I say something like, yeah, because I manifested that. And I'm actually telling the truth because I did. But, whatever, that people look at me like, who is this crazy, crazy, crazy person?
1: Do we need to point out that part of the finance information that we bring you isn't brought to you by tarot cards? Although manifestations, okay.
0: You can point out I don't use my tarot card readings for my predictions for what economic data will be.
1: True.
0: Yes, that is it's true that anything I say about finance is generally a function of pure and financial analysis rather than manifestation.
1: And we should
0: Yes.
1: also point that out to Vantage Point Management, Asset Management, that that is exactly what we have.
0: You do know that we're Woo Woo does work though, so it's worth noting that there is even a book called Why Woo Woo Works,
1: Is it?
0: and suggest yes, written by a scientist who his background is that he worked in the in the pharmaceutical industry, and he couldn't explain why what are the drugs, the placebo effect. And about how the brain and where that all comes from, that healing capability. And that's where his research started. And yeah, good book to read if you're interested.
1: And
0: Why
1: that
0: Woo Woo
1: is, I
0: Worked.
1: mean, that's a really good example of how woo-woo happens, and
0: Yes.
1: how it can manifest itself. So lovely. Fiona, tell us what's
0: Yes.
1: happening in finance that is not brought to us by any tarot reading.
0: Well, this is all figures comes from the Reuters screen, not from my tarot cards, and I don't really have a lot to tell. Markets have moved in large turns at the moment. It's up over 1%. It's up 600 points. The S&P 500 is up a little bit. It's up 0.3% or 25 points. But the Nasdaq, which is the tech heavy sector and lots of the semiconductor chip stocks in it, is actually down. It's down 15 points. And the themes that we're seeing overnight are the same that we've been seeing over the last few days, which is that we've got a US central bank meeting this time tomorrow. So markets are a bit cautious ahead of that, as well as some big earnings in the US out over the week, including Amazon, Meta, Apple, and Microsoft. So they're the key themes. Market a little bit weaker. Now, turning to European markets, generally a bit stronger there, up about a third of a percent. The UK market up 0.8%, Germany up 0.4%, and French market up 0.6%. Now the oil price is down a little bit more overnight. We've got it currently down. I actually don't have my live prices in front of me, but down 3.95% about 5 minutes ago to $79.35 a barrel. The spot gold price is also down 1.3% to $52.20. And iron ore I've got here up, also down 0.1% to $97.90 a tonne. In terms of things to look out for, the futures are suggesting an extremely strong open this morning, up 75 points, which is about 0.8%. So it does look like we're going to have a good day. But the big news for us today is we've got inflation numbers. Now, the market is expecting that the headline rate will stay unchanged at 4% on an annual basis, and the underlying rate, the core rate, will increase slightly to 3.7%. Keep in note, this series will be a confusing one because we've got the new monthly data series as well as the old quarterly data series. So there'll be a bunch of numbers if it gets confusing. I know you're all watching out for that. In other things to look out for, probably worth mentioning the Aussie dollar to 69.76 US cents. It's trading at 52.49 pence, 61.26 euro cents, and 114.29 Japanese yen. And I'm off to find out what my day is going to look like in the woo-woo world.
1: In the woo-woo world, do you think it's a negative term? I've got a definition of here that says often used by skeptics in a mocking and dismissive way. I think it's sort of a little bit positive to be called a little bit woo-woo.
0: Yeah, I do. That it's your own cup of tea, isn't it?
1: Yeah.
0: If that's even a phrase. I don't mind being called woo-woo. I see woo-woo as being a more holistic description. It sort of says you're in tune with the more spiritual side of yourself. But yeah, I can understand it. There is certainly in sub circles a negative connotation. Woo-woo is a little bit may imply not quite right, not quite there, a
1: Yeah.
0: little bit unstable.
1: And the best thing about it, Fiona, is saying
0: And trying not to get tongue-tied. Yes. Woo, woo, woo, woo, woo. Yeah.

0: See you, Fiona.
1: Bye.
0: Fiona Clark, Vantage Point Asset Management. So there's the juxtaposition between finance and woo-woo. It does exist. If you want to join us, 1-300-800-222.
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3: Queensland government owns the gas that is exported.
1: Oh, yeah, I appreciate the clarification. And you know I like it when you call in, Colin Barnett.
3: Well, I won't correct you again, Nadia, because I think you do a good job.
4: 102.5 ABC Perth.
0: 1-300-800-222. We are investigating woo-wooism. Would you like to join us? Do you think it's okay to be a little bit woo-woo? Do you think it's okay to be very, very woo-woo? The definition I have here is that informal term used to describe unscientific beliefs, mysticism, or alternative spirituality. There we go. Someone said it can also refer to an alcoholic cocktail. Well, I don't see that as being woo-woo. Hello, Kate Mead, ABC reporter.
5: Hello, Trevor Chappell.
0: Are you a bit woo-woo?
5: Oh, I'm a little bit woo-woo. I've just got a good sprinkling of it, I would say. There's just things in life that you can't explain.
0: Mm.
5: I don't care. There's just things in life and that you can't quite put your finger on it is, but you know that, you know, it's just a bit woo-woo and that's okay.
0: I do like saying it. I don't know if I'm woo-woo or not. I'll have to think
5: about
0: it.
5: You would have to have a bit of woo-woo in you. There must be a bit of when you go out and you see a perfect surf break or something like that and everything falls in line for a magical day and you just know you're going to have a great day, that's more than just a good outlook on life. That's
0: okay.
5: A little bit woo-woo.
0: All right. Well, maybe you are a
5: little
0: bit.
5: Says me, who's not a professor in woo-woo, but does like a little woo-woo.
0: If you'd like to define woo-woo or if you think that you are a little bit woo-woo and you're comfortable with that, do other people not like the fact that you're a little bit woo-woo?
5: Oh.
0: 1-300-800-222. I think you mean things that happen without scientists being able to explain what they mean or why it's happening. But just remember, absence of evidence is not evidence of absence.
5: Oh. I thought I was going to get up today and have a pretty standard day, and now my brain is working very hard at 16 minutes past five.
0: Yeah. Peter's there. Hello, Peter.
6: Yes, good morning. Woo-woo, certainly some value, and it's in different levels, and I can give you examples of juxtapositions. A highly recommended and considered responsible accounting firm got in strife because after helping the government decide how to share the equity better, they were advising their own clients in advance how to avoid it. And then you have another person suggesting that instead of a 10-cent refund on our drink bottles, why don't we turn it to 20 cents and that will benefit the people who are collecting them because if they're making the effort, they deserve a better reward.
0: That's a little bit, it's very practical woo-woo.
5: It's, I'm not sure if it is woo-woo. It just sounds very like here's what happened here and here's what happened here. Where's the magic sprinkle part I'm missing?
0: The magic sprinkle part. Actually, it's very weak. Woo-woo means you've got a little bit of room for magic. Thanks for believing in the human spark.
5: Now, there we go. Thanks, Peter, for that. I'm still trying to work out the woo-woo in it, but, you know, it's a very practical, good story.
0: We do like it. Let's take a look at practical stories because that's what you're here for.
5: Is it, though?
0: We've got a new Victorian Premier in Victoria.
5: Well, actually, this story deserves its own theme song. Yes, ladies and gentlemen, if you are not aware, this is the theme song of Game of Thrones. If you're not aware of what Game of Thrones is, essentially it's a great big long season series that goes on and on and on, and it is the fight between the kings and the queens, like Queen Cersei of Lannister and King Robert Baratheon and, you know, the Queen of Dragons, and everyone's trying to get this Game of Thrones. Well, that, my friends, is what it has been like living in Victoria, watching the Labor Party scramble, watching the Liberal Party, like a little bit look joyful, I might say, at times. And I thought, oh, I hope your house is in order, just to be along the Game of Thrones kind of way. But we do now have a new Premier in Victoria. Ben Carroll will serve his first day today as the Victorian Premier. And in his first act, he has promised a Royal Commission into Corruption in the Construction Sector, a special prosecutor and a

0: Fast track follow the money powers for IBAC. So all eyes are now on Ben Carroll today. It just was huge yesterday. And for the people in the ABC building, you know, it was, people were running around. There was, you know, and I just kept thinking, this just looks like Game of Thrones to me, but maybe. I'm a bit woo-woo.
1: Maybe just that little bit. But I don't notice that he's distancing himself from Jacinta Allen and also from Dan.
0: I am not Jacinta Allen. I don't behave like her. I don't speak like her. I am not Dan Andrews. That was a part of his opening speech. Yep. And here's what he wants to tackle. So we shall wait and see. It's going to be a busy year later in the year for Victorian voters.
1: Craig has said, enough with this ridiculous woo-woo stuff. Get on with some more intelligent conversation.
0: Oh, I can't guarantee that in the next 10 minutes.
1: guarantee it, Craig, as we take a look at a new report into mortgages.
0: Yeah, so ASIC are releasing a major report. Now, it's reviewing the mortgage offset account practices of 8 major banks. This accounts for about 70% of the home loan market. So already Australian consumers have been paid out around $55 million in compensation for being wrongly charged interest when offset accounts weren't correctly linked to those mortgages. However, the ASIC report is expected to show that outdated IT systems and poor processes mean many more consumers might have been charged more interest than they should have. So we'll have our business reporters on this. You'll hear about this more in your news. And whenever these stories come in, I don't know about you, Trevor, but I always just, it makes me go, oh, I should probably check in on that mortgage. What are we paying at the moment? Have we had a little look at this for a little while? These are what these stories do for me personally anyway.
1: We've got a text here from a calculus teacher.
0: Oh, they must believe in woo-woo.
1: I definitely am okay with woo-woo. I teach calculus mathematics to high school kids, but when I create topics or test my year 12 advanced mathematics, I always put a cartoon at the front, especially a Pokemon. My juxtaposition is to try and make light of a serious subject.
0: Oh, see? That's it. Keep the engagement going.
1: Update on Punch the Monkey.
0: Do you know who Punch the Monkey
1: no,
0: is?
1: That's
0: you
1: why
0: look
1: I said
0: very
1: it.
0: Amused.
1: Did I have that look on my face?
0: You did a little bit. Look, for those that aren't aware of Punch the Monkey, he is a viral monkey that captured the hearts world, you know, the world's hearts. He was born in a Japanese zoo. Mm-hmm. And his mum abandoned him for whatever reasons, and zookeepers had to raise him. And so sad were they for this little monkey and wanting to wrap him up in love that they gave him this plush little orange teddy bear that was also like a little monkey. And then this Punch monkey with his toy would cart it everywhere, and it would, you know, nap with it and cuddle with it and do all these things. Well, the world fell in love. People flooded the city of Japan's zoo. Yeah. Oh, I'm sorry, I had a mental pause and I think the woo-woo kicked in.
1: No, you were just concentrating. It's fine.
0: I was about to go, is it city of Japan? That sounds weird.
1: Yeah.
0: But anyway, so they flooded. Anyway, he's just turned 1 year old. Zookeepers have given an update. The world loved him so much. He's received over 2,500 cards. Don't ask me how the monkey's going to read it. I don't know. But 2,500 cards, they've put him up in his wall. He's now fully integrated with a troop of more than 60 monkeys, but he still sleeps with his little toy, and it's gorgeous. And that's what the world, you know, this little baby Punch the Monkey is doing okay.
1: I have seen him.
0: Oh, good.
1: So I feel
0: did you
1: now.
0: Wait until I'd finished the story before you tell me that?
1: Yeah, no, I didn't want to interrupt.
0: Because I was doing so well with the story.
1: I'm loving the story. We'll find out what's happening as far as the Commonwealth Games are concerned. Kate Mead will stay with us as we have a chat with Bill McDonald, ABC broadcaster, with the latest on the Commonwealth Games. Hello, Bill.
2: Oh, you guys, woo-woo, Punch Monkeys, Commonwealth Games. Where does that fit into the conversation this morning? I don't know. You've got it all covered.
1: There's a lot of positivity involved as far as the Commonwealth Games are concerned, so share it with us.
2: Absolutely. Well, we've started another day five. We're at the halfway point of these games, and we've got another five gold medals in the bag. So nice way to start, particularly with gymnastics. We've had a great gymnastics meet at the Com Games in Glasgow. Gold to Victoria Brianna Scott. That's her second. It was the second for the day for the Australians, and their 26th gold of the games. It was a sensational balance beam performance from her, and she also took out gold in the teams all round, and she had a silver as well. So it's been a great games for our gymnast. And the other one was the South Australian born Jesse Moore, who won his first Commonwealth Games gold in the arena. So he had a great routine in the men's parallel bars. So he already had a couple of bronze team medals as well. So good start in the gymnastics. In the pool, we've come out of off the blocks in every sense of the word. The women's 50-metre S13 freestyle, gold to Queenslander Kiralee Hayes. And that started the gold rush pretty much on this day today. That was her third medal, her second gold, and bronze to Jenna Jones. So that was a great start to the meet. And the 100 freestyle final, bit of a boil over here. King Kyle Chalmers, he got beaten. And Flynn Southam, his first international win. He is the Commonwealth champion in the 100 freestyle. And Chalmers finished up with a bronze in that one. And gold to Jenna Forrester, who's had a wonderful games as well in the 400 individual medley final. And that's added to her 400. She got a bronze in the 400. This is on day one, you may remember. She got a bronze in the 400 metres. Went to the to get that up the victory podium, then had to get off there and go straight to the final of the 200 backstroke, and she won gold in that, so well done to her. That's been the start in the pool. The big news today is on the track. We've got the long-anticipated high jump showdown between Oleschlagers and Patterson, the two Aussies, but it's raining cats and dogs in Glasgow today. And the high jump final has to be put on hold. That's how bad the rain is. So we'll have to wait and see what happens in that one. In the 100 metres semi-finals, this is the big event today. We'll get the final a bit later on. We're going really well. We've got three blokes through to the final. Lachie Kennedy's the leading contender. He broke the 10-second barrier again. He was 1/100th of a second outside the Australian record. So he's through. Rowan Browning, he finished fourth in his semi. He didn't make the final, unfortunately. Unfortunately, Eddie Nketiah from the ACT, he is through as well. And in the women's, Tori Lewis, the Queenslander, she set a national record to win her opening 100-metre semi in a time of 11 flat. That broke a previous record of 11.04, which was only set last week. So we're in pretty good shape coming into the sprints. And also in the men's 800, the heats, we've got all our three Aussies through. Peter Boll from Victoria, Luke Boyes and Peyton Craig as well. So it's been a good start, a very good start. The 3x3 basketball, we're through to the semis, the 3x3, I should say, and the wheelchair basketball comp. And the netballers are in action today as well against Malawi. That's a bit of a wrap-up so far as to what we've got in front of us today.
0: Now, Bill, I'm curious about this. This is a bit of a sweeping statement, but tell me, in the Commonwealth Games, the Australians, we do well early.
1: Yep.
0: We, like, pull in all these medals and we start getting really excited. And then as the games start to taper off a little bit, so do we. Are we going to hold? Are we covered for all the rest of the sports that are still yet to play out? Or do we just ride on this great success that we've had right now?
2: No, I think we can keep going in these games. We've got some real depth in our track and field team, which is going to be one of the talking points out of these games, I think. We'll wait and see. But, yep, we dominate in the pool, no doubt about that, and we will finish off. Incidentally, we need five more medals to equal our best ever swim haul at a Commonwealth Games, which is 28. We started the day with 23, and what have we got now? I think we're almost close to that. Track and field, though, we're going to go really well. We've already got the 10,000-metre women's gold. Mm. We've got the high jump, where both Nicola Oleschlagers and Eleanor Patterson should be vying for the gold. We've got the men's 100 metres. Lachie Kennedy's a chance of winning that. And Tori Lewis, she's a medal chance as well. I think we've got a lot of opportunities in track. We haven't even started the cycling yet in the velodrome. And as I said, we've won, it's probably one of our best gymnastics com games with 9 medals all up. It's all finished now in the gymnastics, but 4 gold, a silver, and 4 bronze. That puts us second on the gymnastics medal tally behind Canada. So, yes, I think we can certainly keep the medals coming outside of the pool.
1: And we'll hear more about it from you as well, Bill. Thank you.
2: Good on you, guys.
1: Bill McDonald, ABC broadcast with all the latest on the Commonwealth Games. Text saying I've never heard so much drivel in my entire life. Thank you for your text.
0: You know, some mornings...

0: Well, they are.
1: Oh, so this is not to do with you. This is to do with the woo-woo business.
0: I'm outraged.
1: You're outraged. A text here saying, we're all part of the ecological, harmonic, vibration and dynamic oneness of which all life depends, whether we like it or not. This is from Mikhail, the grand funnel master of woo-woo. Says here. I don't, is that how you become a grand funnel master?
0: I don't even know what that is, honestly, but it's just a little bit.
1: I don't care.
0: A sprinkle of woo-woo. If you want to give yourself a title, that's okay too.
1: And if grand funnel master should be the title that is given, then so it should be.
0: Hey, Trevor, we're going to do something exciting tomorrow.
1: I've got to read something, so
0: you
1: do. You're gone.
0: That's what it is.
1: Oh.
0: I'm keeping you on track.
1: Thank you. You can watch the last hour of this program on Facebook tomorrow. So just get to the ABC Melbourne Facebook page from 5 a.m. Australian Eastern Standard Time on Thursday to spend the last hour of the overnight program with me and with us.
0: I'm going to paint a face. How does that sound? I'll do the smash repairs. Even,
1: nice.
0: And we'll be here to cheer you on.
1: I'll give more of that information as we go on. Thanks, Kate.
0: See you, Trevor.
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3: ABC News, good morning, I'm Simon Lauder. Japan's Prime Minister has warned the danger is far from over after a magnitude 7.1 earthquake struck the southwest island of Kyushu. There are fears the quake has caused fatalities in the city of Kumamoto, where staff at a shopping centre are trapped and a paper mill sustained serious damage with workers inside. Around 300,000 people have been instructed to go to evacuation centres and hundreds of soldiers have been deployed to help with rescue operations. Sanaya Takaichi says the threat of aftershocks is considerably high.
4: To those in areas that experienced strong shaking, the risk of building collapses and landslides remains high. Please avoid entering dangerous areas and take all precautions to ensure your safety.
3: Israel's defence minister has told the military to prepare to seize and occupy a refugee camp in the West Bank. Middle East correspondent Matthew Doran reports.
5: For the last few days, waves of violent Israeli settler attacks have hit Palestinian communities and a sweeping Israeli security crackdown has been launched after two Israeli settlers and four Palestinians were killed in a shooting attack near the city of Nablus. Defence Minister Israel Katz has now instructed the IDF to prepare to seize and occupy an as-yet unnamed Palestinian refugee camp, a plan which sounds similar to the military offensive launched by Israel in the north of the West Bank in early 2025. That led to the displacement of tens of thousands of people, as Israel said it was targeting terrorist hotspots, and it's fueling fears another upheaval is about to hit the West Bank.
3: US President Donald Trump has held closed-door meetings with the leaders of Israel and Ukraine, who are in Washington for the funeral of one of their strongest Republican supporters. North America correspondent Lauren Day reports.
6: The funeral of Republican Senator Lindsey Graham has brought together US politicians and world leaders, including Israel's Benjamin Netanyahu and Ukraine's Volodymyr Zelensky. After the outspoken defence hawk's sudden death, the pair used the occasion to make their own cases for continued support of their respective military operations. In a post on social media, President Zelensky said he'd had a good meeting with President Trump in which they discussed air defence systems. Prime Minister Netanyahu released a smiling photo of his own Oval Office meeting hours after President Trump expressed frustration with the Israeli leader for his apparent attempts to pressure him to continue attacking Iran.
3: Australia's overtaken China as the dominant lender and infrastructure investor in the Pacific. Here's Foreign Affairs reporter Stephen Jedgetts.
7: This year's Pacific Aid Map by the Lowy Institute shows that Australia's maintained its position as the region's largest aid donor by far. But the data also shows that it's now the most significant lender as well, replacing China, which has pulled back loans in the region significantly this decade. In total, Australia provided around 37% of all development spending across the Pacific, ahead of New Zealand at 11%, the US at 8%, and China at 6%.
3: The financial regulator ASIC has released a review into Australia's housing market and failures linked to offset accounts. Here's business reporter Adelaide Miller.
8: For years now, those with a mortgage and an offset account may have been unknowingly paying more interest than they should have been. That's because ASIC has found weaknesses in how Australian banks have set up, monitored and managed offset accounts. Almost 3.3 million Australian households have a mortgage, and Australians held about $349 billion in offset accounts as of March this year, up 28% over the last 2 years. Banks have already paid more than $55 million in customer compensation for offset account failures, with more compensation likely on the way.
3: Non-stop commercial flights between Australia's east coast and Europe are a step closer, with a test flight touching down in southern France from Melbourne after more than 24 hours in the air. Nick Parmeter reports.
9: On Tuesday morning in the French city of Toulouse, an Airbus A350 touched down, coming from slightly further afield than usual. The aircraft manufacturer says the jet spent 24 hours and 24 minutes in the air, covering 23,075 kilometres without stopping before landing at its factory. It marks a key step in Qantas's Project Sunrise, aiming to launch the world's longest commercial passenger services by eliminating stopovers between Australia's east coast and Europe. The aim is to have the first flights between Sydney and London operating next year. Popular flight tracking site Flight Radar 24 said the trip was the second most tracked flight ever on its channels.
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10: Thousands are still waiting on remedy orders from the building commissioner to have their pipes replaced. Ones that have been bursting and causing all sorts of water damage, usually without warning, and ruining forever homes.
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1: Good morning, 25 to 6, 25 to 4 in WA, 5 minutes after 5 in South Australia and in the Northern Territory. We've been talking about how or where the whole idea of woo-woo comes in to the world, and that idea of that little bit of spirituality, that little bit of a belief in things that are a bit mystic. So I just want to change that a little bit. I've got a text here that says, to be truthful, the media has to be accountable for positivity in our lives. When was the last time you heard a positive story or a good story on the news or on current affairs? Everything is negative over and over and over again. And that sets the precedence for the life that we live being negative, says Dale. Is that right? Do you think that the more we hear negativity, that it does set a precedence of how we live our lives, or perhaps our perception of what life is like? I'm not saying that things aren't difficult and that there are problems, but if the more we hear about it, the more it's pushed, does that actually start to set a precedence about how we perceive our lives to be? Take away the woo-woo for just a minute, but just pop that in there instead. We've heard that there is a little bit of woo-woo to be found as far as finance is concerned, not in the reporting in it at all, but I wonder if it happens in weather. Lennon Logan is our duty forecaster for this morning. Hello, Lennon.
12: Good morning, Trev. How are you?
1: There's no place for woo-wooism in the weather forecasting, is there?
12: No, indeed. We try to focus on the science with our forecast a bit to provide the most accurate we ultimately can.
1: And thank goodness for that, Lennon. Tell us what's happening today in the weather.
12: Well, across the country, expect mostly settled conditions as it's dominated by a pretty expansive high-pressure ridge that stretches from the east coast to the west coast. But down in the southeast, I'm sure if anyone's in Melbourne or Tassie's felt it, there's been a pretty strong cold front that's went over the southeast of the country, bringing some cooler conditions and showery conditions to much of the sort of southern and southeastern coast, and even potentially some snow to the Alps, which is very exciting. Conditions just across the board at our capital cities. Expect in Melbourne showers to remain for much of the morning, becoming less likely in the late evening. In Hobart, the showers are going to continue through much of the day, but most likely in the late morning. If we now go to the east coast, to Sydney, expect a mostly sunny day with any sort of cloud to be not too much in the sky there ultimately. Canberra, shower or two underneath the cold front as it continues to pass through. Brisbane, expect a sunny day once the cloud that's been lingering in the southern suburbs begins to burn off. It's up 25 there. Up to the far north in Darwin, expect a sunny day with a top of 31. To the far southwest in Perth, expect a mostly sunny day with a top of 20. And now finally in Adelaide, a shower or two in the forecast with a top of 14.
1: That's exactly what we like, Lynn. Concise and accurate. Thank you.
12: No worries. Have a lovely day.
1: You too. Let's see. There's some niceness at the end there as well. Lennon Logan, our duty forecaster at the Weather Bureau. So let's move away from the whole idea of whether or not things are woo-woo or not and take a look at positivity, because it's an interesting point that Dale makes. I'll just read that text again. The media has to be accountable for positivity in our lives. When was the last time you heard a positive story or a good story on the news or on current affairs? Everything is negative over and over and over again and sets the precedence for life and what we live being negative, says Dale. Another text here saying, I'm curious as to why people don't want to be positive or to even try. So is that the case, or is it the fact that people are feeling really, really hard at the moment and they're feeling life is difficult and they can't see any positivity? So is it a matter of a combination of both? If the media pushes negativity, do we feel negative about our lives, or is it just an accurate reflection of what our lives are like? What are your thoughts? 1-300-800-222 or text us on 0437-774-774. Do you think that's the case? Do you think that the media represents or is telling us stories that are quite negative because that's an accurate reflection of what is happening? Or perhaps does it create some degree of negativity? It's pretty big for this time of the morning, isn't it? So what do you think? 1-300-800-222. Sorry, we've gone from a woo-woo conversation into something that's quite bigger. But what are your thoughts? 1-300-800-222 or text us on 0437-774-774.

0: That's Stevie Wonder, and You Are the Sunshine of My Life. It seems that people prefer to talk about woo-wooism than the idea of positive or negative. I love this text from Andrew, though, and very short and concise, saying, I'm positive, but I feel negative. So I wonder if that's the case for a lot of people, that you're generally quite positive, but you have a feeling of negativity. And maybe that is because of the stories that we hear around us so much. A text here that says it's all about the dollars. Good news just doesn't sell as much as the bad. I remember I used to ask Mum about that when you'd be worried about wars and things that were happening and to be told by your parents. I can remember Mum would say, when I was talking about that, when you'd be frightened about war or frightened about things that were happening and earthquakes and things like that. And she would always say that you never see stories about beautiful flowers because it simply doesn't sell. And it's true. Catherine is on the road and giving us a call. Hello, Catherine.
1: Good morning, Trevor.
0: What do you think?
1: Well, I just think that everyone is just sick of hearing about all the bad news. Not so much that brings negativity to everyone. Well, it does, but I just think we're sick and tired of hearing bad news all the time. So
0: does that put...
1: I'm really sick of, hearing all the bad news when you try to care for people all the time, but there's just so much on the news that's bad all the time.
0: No, I know what you mean. I get most of my source for as far as news is concerned online now, and I read a lot of news. I listen to the news on the ABC, but I find now I don't watch as much news as I used to, because I find that watching it as well as hearing it and seeing it is sometimes just a little bit too much.
1: I think that's why people are switching mainly to social, like online movies and things like that, rather than mainstream television anymore. It's just full of bad news all the time.
0: So. Isn't it interesting though, Catherine, because if you take a look at television programs and television news, and I don't think that that means that we're ignorant or we're cutting out what's happening in the world and then we're not recognising that, because I'm sure that we do. But we now have more news services and we have more news programs than anything else on television.
1: And news flashes and everything like that. Everything's just,
0: So it's like there's the early news, then there's the normal news, and then there's the late news.
1: Exactly. Trevor, so, I want to say a little special thank you to you. For everything that you have done, making my journey to work and back so pleasurable, I suppose you would say.
0: Yeah.
1: Over all the years, so it's like a debrief for me when I listen to you. It just makes me forget about what's happened in my day at work. So I just want to say thank you so much.
0: I received a lovely text from a minister, a religious minister earlier, who said that through his job, or her job, I'm not sure which, found that they are surrounded by negative stories and very difficult stories to be able to consume during the day, and how they enjoyed listening to a program that was lighter so that they could then re-look at those things, but also just to put them aside for a little while.
1: Exactly. And we appreciate you and hope that your next chapter is enjoyable.
0: Looking forward to it. Catherine, thank you. And you may not want to say what you do, but whatever it is, if you do carry a load like that sometimes, it's good to be able to have a way of being able to debrief and leave it behind a little bit.
1: Well, I'm a nurse and I travel a long way every day, hour and a half to work. So, I enjoy what I do, but you make the day a lot lighter. And I appreciate that.
0: Hey, thank you for what you do as well. I know that people do speak frequently about the wonderful job that nurses do all the time, but I think it's also worth recognising that the amount of pressure that nurses are under continuously, and that staffing isn't necessarily, especially overnight, Catherine, isn't necessarily as high as it should be.
1: Thank you. I appreciate that too.
0: Good on you. Thank you.
1: Enjoy.
0: See ya. Bye-bye. 1-300-800-222. Text us on 0437-774-774. Martin says, my motto in life is, no act of kindness, no matter how small, is ever wasted. What a beautiful motto. This is Overnights on ABC Radio. If you want to give us a ring, 1-300-800-222. Do you think that we could be a little bit more positive? But is that difficult?

difficult because you may be in situations where it's hard to be positive. And is it being a little bit looking through life through rose-coloured glasses at the moment to actually do that? So what do you think? 1-300-800-222.

0: buddy.
1: Overnight's on ABC Radio. Thank you for your text, Fleur. Her motto is get bitter or get better. I choose to get better. I'm sorry about your circumstances, Fleur, but what a lovely way to think. If you want to join us, then please do, as Max has done. Hello, Max.
2: Hello, how you going?
1: Good, Max. What's up?
2: I just want to say thank you, Trav. I used to live in Melbourne. I just moved to Queensland just a few days ago. So I didn't know you were still working at the radio. So it's very good to hear your voice again. I used to listen to you in the afternoons.
1: Ah, yeah. And I'm back doing this one again.
2: Yeah. Thank you so much. I just want to say thank you. I love the show. And I love the you host the radio and the talk. Thank you so much.
1: Thank you, Max. And we received some wonderful thank yous over the last little while as well. Thank you very much for that. Lovely thoughts. Let's have a chat with Brett. Hello, Brett.
3: Good morning, Trevor. A lovely day for here in Sydney town. Mate, just in the topic you just brought up before, and

0: had to Google that to check that you weren't. But,
1: that's, yeah. I mean, that, because I started in 2000, so it was, it's been a really enjoyable program to do, and we've deliberately made it positive. It doesn't mean that you don't recognize that other things are happening in the world, but there are plenty of opportunities and there's plenty of time through the ABC to investigate those things as well.
0: Well, mate, enjoy retirement, and once again, thanks from us all.
1: Good on you. Thank you very much for that, Brett. That's right from the beginning, 2001. Hello, Catherine.
2: Hello.
1: What do you want to talk about, Catherine?
2: Well, it's just a theory about the news.
1: Yeah.
2: I think it would have a little bit to do with keeping people on hooked on the antidepressants. It keeps all going on them. I'm not on them, actually.
1: Yeah. Look, Catherine, there are all sorts of theories about that sort of thing. I'm not sure if it is done exactly for that, but I can understand why that there would be people that feel that way, because sometimes it can be incredibly overwhelming when you take a look at some of the news that we hear and see and the continued bombardment, I guess we can say, with a lot of it as well. Thank you for giving us a ring. And we'll have a quick chat with Des as we head off to the next ABC News. Hello, Des. Oh, there he is. Hello, Des.
3: I think you got Des, mate.
1: Oh, hello. How you doing?
3: How you doing, my Eagles man?
1: What did you want to talk about?
3: Well, first of all, I think we'll have a better year next year, just quickly.
1: I certainly hope so, Des.
3: I certainly hope so myself. And, mate, you know, sorry about the buzz on online, but I'll be as quick as I could.
1: Okay.
3: As quick as I can, but I just had to wish you a proper goodbye if I could. Mate, you know, I can always tell the essence of a human being by how much they're admired by their colleagues, and the risk of making you feel awkward, mate, it's pretty obvious that you are very much admired by your colleagues as much as you are by your listeners. Mate, like I said, I haven't said yet, but all the best for your next experience, mate, and hopefully we can hear you back from time to time. And, mate, take care. You're a very good person, and take care, and all the best for, like I said, your future, mate. Take care.
1: Good on you, Des. Thank you. Thank you. I'm very lucky to be able to broadcast to people who are comfortable in these conversations, because sometimes I'm not really comfortable. But thank you very much for those kind words.

0: That's a Style Council and Shout to the Top. I'll leave you with this text that I just received from Wendy. And I've just lost the lovely text from Wendy. I'll tell you about it another day. No, very quickly. Hi, Trevor. Starting my day with humming and a few brekkie dances helps me take positivity around the world. Also takes the edge off negative news. Right now, though, we're heading to the next ABC News.
1: News. Good morning, I'm Simon Lauder. Japan's Prime Minister warns the danger is far from over after a magnitude 6.8 earthquake struck the southwest island of Kyushu. There are fears the quake has caused fatalities in the city of Kumamoto, where staff at a shopping centre are trapped, and at a paper mill which sustained serious damage with workers inside. Around 300,000 people have been instructed to go to evacuation centres and hundreds of soldiers have been deployed to help with rescue operations. Sanaya Takaichi says there's a high risk of aftershocks.
2: To those in areas that experienced strong shaking, the risk of building collapses and landslides remains high. Please avoid entering dangerous areas and take all precautions to ensure your safety.
1: Back home in Victoria's new premier has promised to lead the state with integrity, but questions remain about how he will achieve significant reform just months out from a state election. Ethan White reports.
3: Ben Carroll emerged from a chaotic caucus meeting yesterday morning, elected unopposed, after reaching a deal to avoid a contested leadership ballot. But it remains unclear which MPs will serve in his ministry. He has just 4 months to turn around his party's dire polling numbers. In his first address as Premier, he promised a royal commission into alleged corruption in the state's construction industry, along with increasing the powers of corruption watchdog IBAC. Mr. Carroll also remains the state's education minister, with Victorian teachers threatening further strike action over a protracted pay dispute.
1: The financial regulator ASIC has released a review into Australia's housing market and failures linked to offset accounts. Here's business reporter Adelaide Miller.
4: For years now, those with a mortgage and an offset account may have been unknowingly paying more interest than they should have been. That's because ASIC has found weaknesses in how Australian banks have set up, monitored and managed offset accounts. Almost 3.3 million Australian households have a mortgage, and Australians held about $349 billion in offset accounts as of March this year, up 28% over the last 2 years. Banks have already paid more than $55 million in customer compensation for offset account failures, with more compensation likely on the way.
1: Returning overseas, and Israel's defence minister has told the military to prepare to seize and occupy a refugee camp in the West Bank. Here's Middle East correspondent Matthew Doran.
5: For the last few days, waves of violent Israeli settler attacks have hit Palestinian communities, and a sweeping Israeli security crackdown has been launched after two Israeli settlers and four Palestinians were killed in a shooting attack near the city of Nablus. Defence Minister Israel Katz has now instructed the IDF to prepare to seize and occupy an as-yet-unnamed Palestinian refugee camp, a plan which sounds similar to the military offensive launched by Israel in the north of the West Bank in early 2025. That led to the displacement of tens of thousands of people, as Israel said it was targeting terrorist hotspots, and it's fueling fears another upheaval is about to hit the West Bank.
1: Meanwhile, Israeli Prime Minister Benjamin Netanyahu and US President Donald Trump have met at the White House, the first time since they launched war against Iran. Raging wildfires continue to tear through parts of Spain and France, and authorities fear an incoming heat wave will fuel the flames. Here's Europe correspondent Elias Kluwer.
6: In southwest France, a wildfire remains on the edge of the historic city of Bordeaux as 2,000 firefighters battle to keep the blazes under control. The fires have burned through 42,000 hectares, and over a quarter of a million people have fled areas under threat. While crews on the ground say the fire is mostly contained, a heatwave is forecast, which could also bring unpredictable gusts of wind. In Spain, the outlook is slightly more optimistic, but many in the country are now returning to towns ravaged by fire, and the country's prime minister has warned that due to

0: climate change, wildfires will become more frequent and more lethal.
1: Australian runner Kai Robinson has claimed gold in the men's 10,000 metres at the Commonwealth Games in torrential conditions in Glasgow. The victory comes a day after compatriot Rose Davies was victorious in the women's race. Australia's sprinters will run in the finals of the men's and women's 100 metres. Despite the rain, Torrie Lewis set a new national record in qualifying for the women's race, while Lachlan Kennedy and Edward Nketiah will represent Australia in the men's final. Meanwhile, the Dolphins are continuing their dominance in the pool with Jenna Forrester, Flynn Southam and Kiralee Hayes all claiming gold on the penultimate night of finals at the Commonwealth Games. You're up to date with the latest ABC News.
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3: Hello and good morning to you. It's a Wednesday and you're tuned into the Early Morning Show, 102.5 ABC Perth and WA. I'm Ivor Da Silva, coming to you from the world famous Hannon Street in Kalgoorlie Boulder. And as always, it's a pleasure to have your company.
4: All of our costumes are created in-house. 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
3: That's the voice of someone who keeps the show running at the Moulin Rouge in Paris. 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But the first song of the day goes to Michael Jackson. It was released in 1983 and reached number one on the Billboard Hot 100. Michael Jackson, Billie Jean.

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0: It's 10 minutes past four. Paris, the city of light. It's one of the most famous cities in the world and a bucket list destination for so many people. And when you think of Paris, what are your first thoughts that come to mind? The Eiffel Tower, the Louvre, the Moulin Rouge? Certainly the most famous cabaret. Did you know that dancers there come from 18 different countries, but the biggest group are Australians. Now, one Australian who is part of the Moulin Rouge is Nicole Sauvage, and she's back in Australia looking for more dancers to join the troupe. She told Sarah Howes what it's all about and the Moulin Rouge that's such a magnet for Australian dancers.
4: Well, first of all, we have Australian dancers because they are such wonderful dancers. They have a great technique. They also have a great stage presence. And they are really versatile. They work well with others and they have a great work ethic. So all of those things combined is why we love them at the Moulin Rouge.
5: And you yourself are originally from Brisbane. How did you come to be part of the Moulin Rouge?
4: Yes, well, I auditioned for Janet Farrow, our previous ballet mistress, back in 2007. So it was actually her who instigated the auditions in Australia, which is a wonderful thing for Australian dancers. And I went along to the audition. It had been my dream to work at the Moulin Rouge for many years. And I was so, so happy when she contacted me not long after to start.
5: Do you remember that moment when you got the phone call?
4: Yes. Oh, yes. I was very excited. I was straight on the phone to my parents afterwards. I couldn't believe that it had happened, that it had come true.
5: Amazing. And how long ago was that?
4: I started in 2008. So I have been there for about 17 years now. I started as a dancer and afterwards I moved into the dance captain role. So I did that for roughly 10 years, which involved me doing rehearsals and working with the girls on a day-to-day basis. And it is just since November last year that I have become ballet mistress.
5: Ballet mistress. Fantastic title, by the way. But what does it actually involve?
4: So I look after the show, our show Theory. I watch the show every night and I correct the dancers, just make sure that they're doing the choreography as it was created. And I manage the day-to-day running of things. I do rehearsals. So it's a very busy job. We have 90 artists at the Moulin Rouge and I just make sure that the show is as it should be.
5: And you're back in Queensland at the moment. You're looking for new recruits. Who are you looking for? What makes for a potential Moulin Rouge dancer?
4: Well, I am going all around Australia looking for talent. And I'm looking for dancers who have a great foundation in jazz and ballet. Someone who can really sell it on stage. We need dancers with great stage presence who can connect with our audience. And really, the audition starts as soon as people walk in the room because I am looking at how people conduct themselves and how they can work with others.
5: It's so important, isn't it? I mean, you know, there's being able to do the nuts and bolts of the job and be a great dancer, but being a good person to be around is so important in any job.
4: It's so important, yes. And that's why Australians are so great because, you know, they get stuck in and they work well with others, which is why we love them.
5: So many dancers are part of the Moulin Rouge at any one time, as you mentioned. How long does the average dancer stick around?
4: Well, it really varies from one person to the next. Some people do maybe just stay 1 or 2 years and then either move on to other dance jobs or other careers even. And some people stay, like me, they stay a long time. So it's really different from person to person.
5: I mean, it must be quite a culture shock moving from somewhere like Queensland to Paris, especially as a young person. What was that like for you?
4: Right. Well, I think for me, in a way, I didn't think it through too much. I was just too excited to be there. But it's definitely a big change for people. You know, you have a new language. All of a sudden, you don't have family around you, so you have to make friends. And you're in a new job. The great thing is that when the dancers come, they do start with other dancers. So straight away, they become like your family. you're with each other, you look after each other. And, of course, at the Moulin Rouge, we want to look after the dancers as well. We help them settle in, find apartments, set up bank accounts, all those sorts of jobs. But it is can be quite a daunting experience for people. But I just remember for me personally, I was just so excited. I didn't really think of what a big change it was.
5: For any young dancers who are, you know, making plans and dreams for the future, if they want to aim for the Moulin Rouge, Nicole, what's your advice for them now?
4: I would say to them to always keep taking class. So make sure you have those good foundational skills up to scratch, taking ballet, jazz classes, working in heels. And I think gain as much experience as you can. So by doing auditions, taking jobs whenever possible, and just trying to connect with people and learn, to always keep learning.
5: And Nicole, for us looking, you know, from the outside in at this incredible spectacle that is the Moulin Rouge, what's the most surprising thing that we might not realise that you've come across there?
4: Well, the Moulin Rouge, as I said, we have 90 artists there, and all of our costumes are created in-house. They're customised for the show. We have 1,000 costumes in the show and 800 pairs of shoes. So the dancers are changing up to 13, 14 times. The show is split into four different tableaus, and we have circus acts in the tableau within the show. We have a pool that can hold 40 tons of water with a synchronized swimmer who is the ex-captain of the French national synchronized swimming team. So there's lots of surprises in the show. If you come along, you definitely won't be bored. There's lots and lots to see, and it's a great night out.
0: 17 minutes past four. That's Nicole Sauvage there, who's the ballet mistress at the Moulin Rouge in Paris. She's back in Australia auditioning potential new recruits for the troupe. She was speaking there to Sarah Howells. From the movie Moulin Rouge, most famous song from it. This is Lady Marmalade.

0: A Lady Marmalade.
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0: We're on this Wednesday morning. It's 20 minutes past four. Now, six children died on farms in Australia over the last year, according to the latest FarmSafe Australia report. Farms are places where children have a lot of freedom, but they can also be dangerous workplaces. Angus Verley and Warwick Long from the Country Hour look at the latest figures on farm deaths and what can be done to make farms safer place for children.
2: This weekend marks the end of National Farm Safety Week, and Victorian Country Hour presenter Warwick Long has been taking a look at some of the shocking statistics around fatalities on farms in the past year, and he joins me now. G'day, Woz.
3: G'day there, Angus.
2: Warwick, just talk me through these statistics.
3: Yeah, it is a really interesting one in, as you say, National Farm Safety Week, right? It's a reminder of just how many people die on Australian farms. And it is one of those difficult work environments in Australia because it involves people's homes, their families, the place where they're trying to raise children, but also multi-million dollar pieces of farming equipment, some of it quite old, some of it quite new, a lot of it operating in different ways. And if we know anything about Australian agriculture, it's constantly changing as well. So it can be a very freeing environment to grow up in, but it can also be a very dangerous environment. And we learnt this week from the Safer Farms Report 2026, it's an annual thing put out by FarmSafe Australia, that 53 farmers died doing their job last year. Six of those were children. Tractors, side-by-sides and quad bikes are the biggest killers. And it's always a confronting statistic every time this report's released, Angus.
2: And I suppose just a reminder of how, as you were pointing to, how so many regular, pretty normal, standard practice sorts of activities on farms can be so dangerous.
3: And that's where looking into the numbers can be really important, because whilst they do go up and down every year, there is quite a high average, and we're around that average figure this year. And there are a number of places that where you see deaths constantly occurring. Felicity Richards is a beef farmer in Tasmania, and she's the chair of FarmSafe Australia. I was talking to her about those figures and what she takes out of it, and here's what she had to say.
4: What really concerns me is we're yet to see the downward trajectory. We continue to average around over 50 deaths per year, and we have done for some time. In the last 7 years, we've seen what works out to be a person dying on an Australian farm roughly every 6 days.
3: State by state, you know, 9 deaths in Queensland, 16 deaths in New South Wales, 15 deaths in Victoria. Every state in Australia recording at least one farm death. When you look at the data, what sticks out to you?
4: We continue to see tractors, side-by-side vehicles, or some people will know them as buggies or gators, and quad bikes as our leading agents. And I suspect that's because they're so widely used. Whether, you know, you're farming macadamia nuts or dairy or grains, you'll often see those three tools appearing all around the country in all different commodities. We tend

0: Tend to see beef farming heavily represented as a commodity.
1: And 90% of the injuries reported are male.
0: Yes, we definitely see men very heavily represented in the numbers and our older farmers as well. And I think that's interesting because there's so much experience and wisdom and skill. But what I think is risky with that is that complacency can creep in.
1: That's Felicity Richards there, who is the chair of FarmSafe Australia and a beef farmer herself, Angus. Really, it's just highlighting a lot of the modes of transport on farm are some of the biggest killers. And also that older farmers, you would think sometimes, yeah, with experience comes more capability, but sometimes it means you're not as quick as you used to be. And if you've been taking risks your entire farming career, that's when accidents can happen.
2: So, Warwick, we see in so many other industries that workplace safety is improving and fatalities are declining as a result, but just not happening in agriculture.
1: Well, certainly not in the details of this report. And you rightly point out too, Angus, that the amount of Australian farmers, people operating farm businesses, is still declining in Australia. So the fact that the numbers are staying the same is concerning. But I would be remiss if I didn't point out there are a lot more employees now on Australian farms than there used to be too. So a lot of people still work in and around this industry. So then begs the question, what happens if this happens to you and how do you manage it? Not with just deaths, with serious farm injuries on farm. And we had an incredibly open Australian farmer, a potato farmer from Torello near Ballarat, have a chat to us about what happened with her son. Because one of the things this report is highlighting this year is that six children died on Australian farms last year. And for a lot of other workplaces, you don't have kids in statistics because they're simply not allowed to be there. But with Australian farms, it's where kids are growing up too because their homes are nearby. So how do you manage safety for your kids and how is it different to different generations? So Catherine Myers joined us. She's a farmer from Torello, a potato farmer, as I said. Her son Tommy had a serious farm injury and she just described how easily things like this can happen.
3: Yeah, so we had one of those typical school holiday days where some kids went with dad, some kids went with mum, and some kids stayed with grandpa by the shed. The boys were flattening the tops of the potato boxes, which they always do. And Tommy had the bright idea of grabbing another bucket because his bucket was full. So he raced across the yard. And what we've now learned about Tommy is with his ADD, he has very, very little executive functioning. So he can't predict that something that's happened 100 times already that day is going to happen again. And he forgot that the forklift would be coming back that way. And it came back over his legs, and his feet. He had 9 broken bones between the two of his feet. I took him into St. John's in Ballarat because they didn't look great. In hindsight, we should have rung an ambulance, but you know, we're farmers and you don't bother the emergency services unless someone's dying.
1: So, 9 broken bones in the in little Tommy's feet, Angus. He ended up having to go on further to a hospital in Melbourne and has had an incredibly long recovery in that time, and it just sort of highlights the difficulties that can be faced. It was school holidays, looking for something for kids to do, and a lot of parents actively want their kids involved in farming activities, but that's how quickly it could happen.
2: And just such a normal everyday activity, kids helping out around the farmyard and resulting in such a nasty outcome that could have been even so much worse.
1: Yeah, exactly so. And because it was a forklift injury in Victoria, and because it was on a farm, which is a workplace, this is automatically reported through hospital admission to WorkSafe. They came out and had a look at the farm some weeks later, 10 to 12 weeks later, did a safety audit, suggested some changes. Changes were made. They came back to make sure those changes were made. Catherine Meyer says now there are safety areas on the in the potato shed where kids have to stand if forklifts are moving. There is a lot more defined areas of what you can do and where, and rules about what to do and where, which Catherine, as the farmer, says her and her family were really happy to ensure the safety of their children, and some of it was just things that they hadn't thought about before. So those changes were made, and Tommy has been making a recovery since then. But one of the interesting things, I suppose, that the FarmSafe report highlighted,

0: And what Catherine Myers was keen to highlight is it's this hard line of trying to have opportunities for kids in Australian farms, but it is a workplace. So the idea of, being on a farm and growing up on a farm can be quite freeing for children, and you feel like you have this ability to do everything, but yet you need to be able to have these serious professional workplace health and safety discussions with kids from a really early age. And Catherine was talking about sort of trying to strike that balance as a result, not of this injury, but as a result of them choosing to be farmers and have their kids involved.
1: In a perfect world, you wouldn't have kids around machinery like that, but they just love it so much. And it's a really special opportunity to be involved with grandpa and dad and everyone else on the farm. So we still let them do what they want to do. As you say, growing up on a farm is pretty special, but we just make sure there's certain things in place to make it as safe as we can. It's so hard. I suppose I just come back to I can't worry about everything, and I'd rather the kids had an open opportunity and they took what opportunities they can as safely as they can. But no one should be dying on farm or at work.
0: You can hear that sort of the idea of trying to have a farming environment, but also a safe environment, turning over in her head. It's something that was repeated by Felicity Richards from FarmSafe Australia as well, saying, she grew up on a farm, did a lot of things on a farm. Would she let her kids then stand up in the back of the ute throwing biscuits of hay out like she used to do? Absolutely not. But some of it is still a difficult conversation for parents to have in their own minds on farms with their children, certainly when you look at these statistics.
2: And Warwick, before I let you go, have you got an update on how Tommy is recovering from those nasty injuries?
0: Yeah, we had to ask that, didn't we? With the Children's Hospital, actually, Angus have used him almost as a symbol of recovery from complex injuries. They've written articles and spoken about him quite regularly as the what they can do to sort of help people in times of need. And Catherine, who's obviously very thankful for the work of emergency services, says Tommy's been quite active in his recovery.
1: He is an absolute ripper. His physiotherapist actually has his photo on the wall doing rock climbing when his feet were in braces, so he couldn't bend his toes. But his sister was rock climbing, so he wanted to go up the rock climbing wall as well. And he's a bit of a poster boy for complex injury recovery. And my aunt said it herself in her pediatric work. Farm kids, although the injuries are very serious, they often have fantastic recovery because they just get straight back out there. Tommy was in a wheelchair and he was out feeding lambs, and in his braces he was doing everything that he could do. So no, he's really had a remarkable recovery.
0: So thank you to Catherine Myers for telling us that story, because it's not easy to talk about your worst day on a farm. And it is important to remember that that story ends well. But for 53 farmers last year, that story did not end well at all, and they lost their life doing what they love.
2: Exactly, Warwick, and thanks for bringing us that story, and thank you for your time on Country Breakfast.
0: Thanks for having me.
2: That was Warwick Long, the presenter of the Victorian Country Hour.
3: Yeah, Angus Long there speaking to Warwick Long. It is 28 minutes to 5 o'clock, 102.5 ABC Perth and WA. Do you remember Wham? This is one of their classic tracks, Wake Me Up Before You Go-Go.

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1: Every community has stories worth sharing. 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
0: It's 24 minutes to 5 o'clock. Now, there's generally not much harvesting happening in winter. However, if you're into truffles, you'll be happy to know that growers are in the midst of harvest. And at the foot of the Victorian snowfields, a brother and sister have been digging up the rare white variety. It's been a good year, with some of their truffles retailing for more than $1,500 each. Annie Brown reports.
2: It's a cold, wet morning in Buffalo Creek. I'm on a cattle farm at the foot of Mount Buffalo, although you can't even see it as it's hidden behind fog.
3: He's all right to come out.
2: Brother and sister Sergio Parasotto and Lisa Lupino are digging for truffles, which is a fairly new venture on the family farm.
4: Is it like garlic? Is that what I'm smelling?
5: Yeah.
3: Earth, garlic,
4: dirt, dirt.
3: And a bit of dirt, but once they're cleaned up...
6: It was, I don't know, I enjoyed truffles. I've had them in restaurants, some overseas, some in Melbourne. And I just thought, well, why don't we try growing truffles? And my brother looked at me and thought, it's a bit weird. Anyway, so we researched it, looked at the soil, if it was suitable, had soil testing done and et cetera. And that's what... Yeah, started it all. It was just a spur of the moment type sort of talking, you know, what are we going to do with this extra little bit of land? And that's what we started, yeah.
2: So this is just one of the things that you produce out here on this farm. You also do hazelnuts. We've got, people can probably hear the cattle in the background as well. So this is just maybe something a bit different to try out?
6: Yes, it was, yeah, yeah. So we've obviously got the cattle and, yeah, we do hazelnuts. The trees that some of the truffles are grown under, apart from the hazelnuts, are stone pine, which actually produce pine nuts. Yeah, and then, yeah, we just maintain the whole farm because we love doing it. We love being out here.
2: Australia is the world's fourth largest truffle producer, heavily concentrating on the French black winter truffle. In Buffalo Creek, Sergio says they also grow the rare white variety.
5: They reckon it's hard to grow, but I found it quite simple. Lime levels, water, very important. And also where you are in the country. So if you're looking like in town, it's a lot warmer than we are out here. We're always like 3 or 4 degrees cooler than, and that's ideal for the white truffle. Where the black, same sort of scenario, plenty of water. Lime is a big factor in that as well. And soil types, sandy, the better.
2: And tell me a bit about the white truffles, because these are a bit rarer, a bit more unique to truffle growing. You know, what's different about them to the black ones, other than the colour, I guess, obviously?
6: Yeah, so the white truffle has a distinct flavour. They have this, I'm going to say like a garlic, earthy smell to them and taste. You don't actually cook with the white truffle. You actually just shave it or grate it on top of... the food, like a nice pasta, you know, just a plain based pasta, not like a bolognese or anything like that. The heat from the food it activates the actual white truffle, and that's where you get your flavour from. And it's very delicate, like when you're handling it and things like that, it's not as robust as the black. So we're very careful when we actually harvest them, because they can actually break and very quickly and easily, yeah. As you've probably seen
2: when we just
6: picked one. Yes, yeah. So
2: truffles are known for fetching a premium price, and Lisa says because the white ones are so rare, they are even more expensive.
6: So white truffles are, the going price at the moment is $3.50 a gram, whereas your black is $2.50 a gram.
2: And so the white truffle that we just dug up a couple of minutes ago, how much would that weigh?
6: That would probably be close to a 50 to 60 gram.
2: Some quick math, 50 grams times $3.50 equals $175, which is not bad for one truffle. But it gets better. Recently, they dug up a white truffle weighing in a whopping 464 grams. That retails for $1,624. For now, truffles have been a successful winter side hustle for the siblings, and they encourage more people to have a go.
5: Like, there's a lot of people who have tried this game and haven't succeeded. Do your homework. Water availability, soil structure, it's a great little hobby to have if you enjoy farming. And yeah, good luck to anyone who got a few bucks to throw away and have a crack at it. But it's well worth it in the end, I hope.
0: That's Sergio Parisotto from Buffalo Creek in the northeast of Victoria, ending that report from Annie Brown. It's 19 minutes to the top of the clock. Tears for Fears. This is from their debut album called The Hurting, which was released in 1983. Now, the band was a huge phenomenon back in the 80s. Tears for Fears, Mad World.

0: 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That is Tears for Fears with Mad World.
1: Across Western Australia, you're listening to Ivo Da Silva.
0: We're at the moment. It is 4:45. It is Wednesday. It is the 29th of July, making it the 210th day of the year, with 155 days remaining until we sing Auld Lang Syne. In 1916, Claude Charles Castleton, killed in the Battle of Pozieres, and for his actions in bringing back wounded men before and at the time of his death, was awarded the Victoria Cross. In 1948, writer and satirist John Clark is born in New Zealand. 2001, swimmer Grant Hackett sets a world record in the 1500 metres at Fukuoka in Japan. And in 2005, Lachlan Murdoch announces that he'll be resigning from executive roles with News Corporation and moving with his family to Australia. Birthday to Benito Mussolini, fascist Italian dictator. He is born in Italy in 1883. Peter Jennings, 1938, Canadian-American news anchor of the ABC Evening News, is born in Toronto. And Martina McBride, 1966, American country singer and songwriter, is born in Kansas. The quote of the day goes to Seth Godin: "You don't need a new plan for New Year. You just need a commitment." And in 1974, in music on this day, 32-year-old singer Mama Cass Elliot dies in London from heart failure. Born Ellen Naomi Cohen in Baltimore, Elliot performed with a group called Mugwumps before teaming up with John Phillips and his wife Michelle in the New Journeymen. Now, the group would evolve into the Mamas and the Papas, and one of the key purveyors of West Coast sunshine pop in the mid to late 60s. When the group split in 1968, Elliot pursued a solo career. So here is the Mamas and the Papas, dedicated to the one I love.

0: The Mamas and the Papas, dedicated to the one I love.
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0: It's 10 minutes to 5 o'clock. Now, in Cookinup, locals have been fighting to save the old church. It was flagged to be sold. Now there's an expression of interest open for buyers. The Cookinup Community Association President Jack Taylor spoke to the ABC's Jackie Lynch, who asked, is the fight over?
2: Well, it certainly seems like a full stop on it, doesn't it? We've yelled as loud as we can. We've approached the Shire. I've sent out numerous emails, spoken to lots of people, and I think we got well and truly shafted by the Shire on this one.
3: What were you hoping happened?
2: What we would have hoped if we had known, the Shire actually voted on this back in 2023 and didn't share any of that information with us. They were approached by DPLH, who had been told that the church was being relinquished, and the Shire chose not to inform us of any of that. They just chose to let it go in freehold.
3: So you wanted the Shire to take it over because it's a state government asset right now, is that right?
2: Yeah, that's right. And despite having reached out to Shire, because we knew we could reapply for heritage listing, which would enable us, if we got it heritage listed, to get it refurbished and make it usable again for the community.
3: It's being sold at the moment. Did you consider buying it or getting a community group together?
2: We are a community group, but we're non-profit. We run on the smell of an oily rag, so there's no chance we could come up with the funds to buy that.
3: Do you think anyone will buy it?
2: I honestly don't know. I know churches, old churches are very popular. People want to, you know, make them their homes or art studio or something like that. And I don't know. It's a beautiful building. I think someone will buy it. That's why it's so depressing for us.
3: It's being listed under a house with no bedrooms, no bathrooms. Do you think
2: no,
3: it's
2: well,
3: possible?
2: Considering it's got no electricity or running water, it'll be the land. And let's face it, people are putting in submissions. People can say one thing and do another. So, yeah, it's a scary time for us. Mm. Ideally, it would have been great to have it included in the Heritage Trail because we fought for the reserve to be reopened. That got reopened. The church is on an adjacent block. And even when we're speaking to the Shire about the Heritage Trail and saying about having the church included, not a word that it was sold and it was gone and there was nothing we could do about it. They just kept it quiet.
3: I mean, it's not being knocked down. Is there a chance someone will buy it and actually make it better, include it in the Heritage Trail or give it a new lease on life?
2: Well, if there is a chance on that, then, yeah, that'd be, yeah, let's have a positive thought and hope that someone decides to do that. Mm. But, yeah, we're not feeling very hopeful and you can understand why.
3: Why is this building so important to you and the community?
2: Because it is a tangible piece of Cookinup's history. It's one of the grassroots buildings that was here in the beginning. We've got our operating cemetery, you know, having the church just up the road. Who doesn't want a beautiful little church to get married in? Mm. Who doesn't want a little church for a christening? You know, we could have

0: radio in the year 1996. We're up to the bronze medal position, number three, and the honour of third is a song performed by Canadian singer Celine Dion on her fourth English language studio album, Falling Into You. It served as the theme song for the film Up Close and Personal, starring Robert Redford and Michelle Pfeiffer. Billboard ranked this song as the 14th top love song of all time. Celine Dion, Because You Love Me.
1: Number three. For-

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2: Good morning, this is ABC News, I'm Garrett Mundy. Japan's Prime Minister says there have been casualties as a result of a magnitude 6.8 earthquake in the country's southwest. The quake has caused building collapses, power outages and has ripped up roads. There are fears around 30 people are trapped in a shopping centre in the city of Kumamoto, as well as workers at a paper mill in the same city on Kyushu Island. Sanaya Takaichi says lives will take priority above all else in the government's disaster response.
3: We have already confirmed extensive damage, including casualties, collapsed buildings, damaged roads and fires. I would first like to extend my deepest sympathies to all those affected by the disaster.
2: The leaders of Ukraine and Israel have held high-stakes talks with the US President Donald Trump on the sidelines of the funeral of one of his staunchest Republican allies. North American correspondent Lauren Day reports.
4: The two leaders are in the US Capitol for the funeral of Republican Senator Lindsey Graham, one of their most powerful supporters in Washington. Before his meeting with Benjamin Netanyahu, Donald Trump used a television interview to express his frustration with the Israeli leader's apparent attempts to pressure him to continue attacking Iran, the latest sign of their deteriorating relationship. In contrast, once tense relations with Volodymyr Zelensky appear to have thawed, with the Ukrainian leader describing their meeting as good and expressing gratitude to the US for its strong support. Lauren Day, ABC News, Washington.
2: Age verification tech companies want an audit of social media platforms to check they're effectively implementing the under-16s ban. Here's political reporter Evelyn Manfield.
5: In a submission to a Senate inquiry, the association representing age verification companies is calling for platforms to obtain a certification to show they're using the software correctly. Early research on Australia's teen social media ban shows large numbers of young people have evaded the ban and can still log into at least one site. The government has proposed doubling the maximum penalty for companies that fail to take reasonable steps to enforce the age limit.
2: A new youth report in WA has highlighted the impact of homelessness on teenagers, which Mission Australia says needs to be addressed through early intervention. Maya Cordick has more.
6: More than 17,000 young people aged between 14 and 19 were surveyed by Mission Australia across the country last year. In WA, the survey heard from more than 1,500 teenagers, where 5.6% said they'd experienced homelessness in the last year. 78% of those teenagers said they had faced a form of financial hardship, and 40% experienced high psychological distress. The report found family or relationship breakdown and conflict was the most commonly reported reason for young people experiencing homelessness. Mission Australia's WA State Director said the findings highlighted the need for early intervention before young people reach crisis point.
2: The Australian Bureau of Statistics has conceded its upcoming census is unlikely to shed new light on the number of fly-in, fly-out workers travelling between some of Australia's biggest mining regions. That's despite significant lobbying by the Australian Mining Cities Alliance, which says FIFO populations put stress on local infrastructure. ABS spokesperson Emily Walter says FIFO workers are a challenging demographic.
7: It creates that snapshot. You know, at that point in time, we can understand where people are coming in. Where they usually live is somewhere else and they're coming into that area to work. But we don't then have a good view over how that changes over time, and it can change across a year.
2: Australian sprinter Lachlan Kennedy has set a new national record in claiming silver in the men's 100 metres at the Commonwealth Games in torrential rain in Glasgow. Kennedy ran a time of 9.85 seconds, just 0.02 of a second behind Cameron's Emmanuel Esime, who surged late to win gold. Australia's Kai Robinson has claimed gold in the men's 10,000 metres a day after compatriot Rose Davies was victorious in the women's event. And the Dolphins have continued their wildly successful meet in the pool, with Lani Pallister taking gold in the women's 800 metres freestyle and four other Australians also triumphing on the penultimate night of finals. Wednesday's weather, the chance of a shower along the south coast east of Albany, some patchy morning frost over the central southwest land division and southern goldfields, possible morning fog for the Eucla, southern goldfields and northern southeast coastal, and a windy morning over the north. For Perth, mostly sunny, easterly winds 15 to 25 kilometres an hour, tending northeasterly this morning before becoming light in the early afternoon.

0: Celine Dion, Because You Love Me, coming in third position on the top 20 songs on Australian radio in the year 1996. Have a great Wednesday. The time now, it is 5 o'clock.
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0: afternoon. A forecast top of 20 degrees for the city. Right now in Perth, it is 6 degrees. ABC News.
1: This is a 2026 Commonwealth Games update.
2: Good morning, Niamh Owens with your Comm Games update. There have been 7 gold medals for the Aussies overnight. Let's start on a very wet Glasgow track. Kai Robinson has made it a 10,000-metre golden double for the Australians with a remarkable run. In the men's 100-metre final, Lachie Kennedy put up one hell of a fight.
3: Kennedy! Oh! I think he might have just got Lachie right on the line. I hope I'm wrong. They've run 9.83, we think, and SMA's the champion, and Kennedy is a champion.
2: So Kennedy wins silver with a national record of 9.85, and in the women's 100, Tori Lewis has broken 11 seconds for the first time, winning bronze and our first medal in this event in 28 years. Lara Roberts has just won bronze in the women's hammer throw moments ago. In the pool, Lani Pallister has set a new games record in the 800-metre freestyle. She's clinched the Comm Games treble, winning the 400, 800 and 1500 frees. Gold for the Aussie team in the 4x100 mixed medley relay with Meg Harris anchoring the team home. Kyle Chalmers has owned the 100 freestyle for the last decade, but Flynn Southam has made Glasgow his own.
4: It's pretty incredible. It was a super high pressure race and I had a lot of people doubting me and I was doubting myself at some points, but at the end of the day I backed myself in a race and that was a bloody good one.
2: Kiralee Hayes won gold in the 50-metre free S13 and Jenna Forrester turned in third place heading into the final 50 of the 200 individual medley before finishing with a flourish.
5: She's surging, Kenny in front, Forrester going with her. Of course, Forrester gets over the top. That is what she does. Jenna Forrester, heart of a lion.
2: Thanks to Channel 7 for the use of that audio. And in gymnastics, Brianna Scott won gold on the balance beam and a wonderful performance on the parallel bars saw Jessie Moore win gold. More next hour.
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6: Good morning. Nice to have you on board on a very early Wednesday morning. It is 5:07, broadcasting to all the little nooks and crannies of regional remote WA. And also, you might be streaming as well on the ABC Listen. So you could be anywhere around Australia or the world. Welcome. This half hour, I want to talk about musical families, okay? Duets or bands that are siblings or mum and dads or cousins or married couples, because it was on this week, back in 1929, that Joe Jackson was born. Of course, the family patriarch of the Jackson family and the Jackson Five. Yeah, so what are other examples of, duets, just connected in some way? And on married couples, I read some data this morning. This has come out from the ABS. They've crunched the numbers, and it turns out that our marriages are staying longer together, okay? So married couples stay together longer, with the median duration from marriage to separation increasing to 9.4 years. So if you get married, chances are you'll get a good 9.5 years together, which is fantastic news. ABS has also crunched the data and looked at the most popular date to get married in a year, and it turns out it's October 25. Okay, there were 2,000 couples married on October 25 in 2025. The data also showed there were just over, nearly 119,000 marriages in Australia in 2025 and just over 49,000 divorces. Wow. That's a lot of divorces. Like over 49,000 couples got divorced in 2025. So that's like nearly 100,000 people said, I've had enough. Maybe you want to talk about that. Maybe you want to tell me about your married life. 0448 922 604. What's your favourite musical family, okay? Or married couple, or cousin? Or mum and pa, 0448 922 604. In country music, American country singer Martina McBride, born on this day, 1966, and McBride has been described as the Celine Dion of country music in the US, has sold over 14 million albums, won a heap of awards, and this is Martina's song. It's called A Broken Wing. From Regional Breakfast, 5:10.

0: Goodness me. American country singer Martina McBride put on this day, 1966, described as the Celine Dion of country music. Do you agree? It is 13 past five. I'll take a look at the weather next.
1: What's really in the food we're eating?
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1: A major Australian food investigation yields shocking results. Duped, a two-part special from Four Corners, continues Monday night on ABC TV and ABC iView.
0: Right, let's have a whip around the state. We'll start up in the north, Kununurra. It's 9 degrees on Coolabah Drive at the moment. You're heading for a top of 30 in Lombardina? Lombardina Road now 14 degrees. A top of 17? That doesn't sound right. Where is Lombardina? Somewhere near Karratha, I imagine. Broome, top of 29 today, 11 degrees on Carnarvon Street. We head to Karratha, it's 10 degrees on Sharp Avenue right now. You're heading for a top of 26. Carnarvon, beautiful day ahead. Top of 27, right now 9 degrees on Robinson Street. Then we go to Geraldton, 9 degrees on Marine Terrace. You're heading for a top of 23. Very cold in Narrogin. Poor Billy, hope he's all rugged up. 3 degrees on Federal Street. Heading for a top of 16. Kalgoorlie, Boulder as well. Very cold start. Poor Ivo de Silva, 3 degrees at the moment on Hannon Street. You're heading for a top of 16. Then we go to Esperance, a little bit warmer. 7 degrees on Andrew Street at the moment. You're heading for a top of 17. Albany as well, top of 17 for you. Cold start, 6 degrees on York Street. Another cold one for Katanning, 3 degrees on Clive Street at the moment. But it will warm up.

You'll get to 15 degrees in the end. Bunbury, top of 18. Right now, 5 degrees on Victoria Street. Margaret River, top of 17. It's 5 degrees on Bustle Highway. Jerramungup, it's currently 4 degrees on, is it someone will know. It's 4 degrees on your main street, top of 17 there. And finally, Manjimup, top of 16 for you. Right now, 5 degrees on Brockman Street. In this half hour, I'm looking for your favourite musical families, okay? Favourite musical families. They could be siblings. They could be, they could be cousins or married. If you've got good examples of that, 0448 922 604. Sandy, good morning. The Carpenters, of course. The Hanson. Oh, Hanson. That, what was the Hanson song? Remember that one? Yep. Womack and Womack. Great example, Sandy. Thank you. 0448 922 604. Lombardina is near Broome. Near the Dampier Peninsula? Is that what that says? Secret Texter, thank you. 0448 922 604. I'm going to take a look at some of the things floating around in news this morning. I'll talk more about those marriage and divorce statistics that have been released from the ABS. Also, no doubt you've heard that the, as suspected, that the state and federal government have announced yesterday that they will build a refinery, an oil refinery in WA. They're looking at the option. They announced it in Karratha. The Prime Minister likes Karratha. He thinks that's the type of place you get things done. And could see an oil refinery built up there. If you call the Northwest home and Karratha, would you welcome the idea of an oil refinery in your backyard? 0448 922 604. 17 past 5.

0: If I could turn back time, Regional Breakfast with Stan Shaw coming up 21 past five, looking for musical families, duets, siblings, mum and dads, cousins, married couples. Couple of nominations for this. Ian and Geraldton and Judy and Busselton have both nominated Johnny Cash and June Carter. Great country music couple, says Judy and Ian. Great one. And if two people vote for it, then I have to play it. Now, on marriage, Rosie says, good morning, Stan and Gabrielle. I think marriage is an unrealistic institution, as proven by divorce statistics. Yeah, 49,000 last year. 49,000 couples. Even if people stay together, it's usually for convenience, not love. I've been around for many years, and I see it all the time, even in my very large family, writes Rosie.
1: Just what is this main artery of the information superhighway?
2: Primary way that people will look up information, it will replace the yellow pages as we know it today.
3: Well, it's very hip to be on the internet right now.
4: Well, I just, as I mentioned, I have no desire to be a part of the internet because I feel like I'm so inundated with information all the time that I don't want more.
0: Right, so I looked at the internet this morning and I found some of these stories, okay? This is the big one, actually, big one this morning. Tens of thousands of homeowners have unwittingly spent too much on their mortgage after some of the country's biggest banks failed to properly link their offset account. So the Australian Securities and Investments Commission reviewed eight banks. Together, they accounted for more than 70% of Australia's $2.5 trillion home loan market. Obviously, the offset account, so 3.3 million Australian households have a mortgage, nearly 350 billion held in offset accounts. Okay, that's up 28% in 2 years. And the linked transaction accounts reduce the loan balance on which the interest is charged. So the recommendation from the commission is maybe check with your bank. Hey, by the way, you have linked the offset account, yeah? Because what it means is you got more money in the offset account, use it as a savings account, it brings down the amount of interest you pay on the mortgage. So they've identified more than $1.4 million in customer losses and are reviewing loans dating back to 2019. So double check with the bank. As I said, the most popular date to walk down the aisle in Australia has been revealed as the number of marriages drops slightly and divorces increase. More than 2,000 couples married on October 25 in 2025, making it the most popular date to wed. The data showed that there were 118,804 marriages in Australia last year, 49,148 divorces. Spring weddings were in hot demand. November 22, the second most popular date. Saturday is the most popular day to walk down the aisle. 52,000 weddings recorded on Saturdays. Married couples stayed together longer, with the median duration from marriage to separation increasing to 9.4 years. I mean, is that good news? That's good news. And you probably heard about this yesterday. A potential oil refinery in WA is being hailed by industry as a game changer for Australia's self-reliance and WA jobs. The location and time frame is not locked in, but a $4 million feasibility study was announced in Karratha yesterday, just one of the options being considered for Australia's first oil refinery in 60 years. The Prime Minister backed WA to deliver it as he toured Perdamund Project Saras in Karratha. He said, "This region has a track record of taking ideas and vision and turning it into reality." So he likes Karratha. He sort of indicated yesterday he likes Karratha as a potential spot for an oil refinery. It'll be spearheaded by Perdamund, which is actually close to completing a $7 billion urea plant, which has been backed by the government loans. The Chamber of Minerals and Energy called a potential refinery recognition of diesel as the lifeblood of WA mining operations. And there's some of the things I saw on the internet today. Musical duos that are related or married, or bands, Rick and Wajin, Angus and Malcolm Young, a couple of Aussie Bogan brothers that played together in a pretty good band. Says Rick. zero or below at the Breakaways camping spot on the Norseman Hyden back road. Woke up at 4:30 this morning, everything frosted, including the tent and the windscreen on the car. Packed up, started driving again, just for the heater in the car, says this person who's camping out in one of the coldest places to be in regional WA this morning. 0448 922 604. How do you feel about using your face, right, to get into the footy? At the moment, you click your little thing or you hand over a ticket, but there's an idea to remove the paper, the barcodes, and use facial recognition as your ticket. It's an idea being rolled out by one footy club in Australia, and it could be rolled out to more, including here in WA. We'll look at that idea after this from Johnny Cash and June Carter. It's called Jackson.

0: Johnny Cash, June Carter and Jackson on Regional Breakfast. It's 28 past five. Now, facial recognition technology is being rolled out in Australia in lots of ways, but it could be used for AFL games, concerts and conferences, okay? It works by collecting biometric data and then using facial authentication technology. Could it be the future for AFL games? The Geelong Football Club has made the option available to its members. And there are active discussions with other AFL clubs. Okay, now Dr. Jacqueline Boakes is from the Curtin Centre for Applied Ethics and told Andrew Collins on Regional Drive all about it.
1: But it does raise the question of what kind of like sovereignty or what kind of control do we have over decisions here in Australia when precedents are already set overseas, for sure.
2: Okay, so should fans have a level of concern by using their face as their ticket?
1: Well, look, I think we should always have our guard. I will have a really good sense of critical concern around what data are we handing over, and that includes biometric data like our faces. What data are we handing over? And, of course, what are we getting in return for that? So it's really interesting, I think, to hear the phrasing of it will get me through the gates quicker, it's the convenience in return for the privacy. I think we do have an entitlement to ask a few questions there and to be really

0: guarded about where is the data going, who stores the data, what else might it be used for in the future beyond just getting through the gates a bit quicker.
1: Okay, so where is it allowed to go? How is it allowed to be used under Australian law?
0: Right, yeah, and they're legal questions. I obviously can't offer legal advice, but I think this is a really important question for Australia because, as you say, we here in Australia, often these platforms and these companies, the big AI companies, are based in the United States. So it's often the case that we don't have good regulatory protections or good specific laws here in Australia governing where the data can go. And it's often the case that the data by its very nature goes overseas or is perhaps stored overseas or is at least fed into algorithms, you know, that are owned by companies that are based overseas. So even the regulatory framework can be a little bit unclear because it's not clear what exact legislation applies there. Look, I think it's certainly something that is problematic, but it's certainly something worth thinking about. So there are areas, for example, where we're familiar with trade-offs between convenience and effectiveness or privacy and effectiveness. And sometimes that happens because it's necessary in the case of medicine and health, for example. But I think once we have private companies who are setting the terms and setting the level of convenience setting the level of access, then we're in a different situation.
2: Yeah, interesting times. Dr. Jacqueline Boke speaking there to Andrew Collins. Get some headlines with Gabrielle Becerra-Mallett. Good morning.
3: Good morning. A processing plant at the Greenbushes lithium mine in WA's southwest will be restarted in the coming days, 7 weeks after it was ravaged by fire. An investigation into the fire at the newly completed Chemical Grade Plant 3 has been completed, but the damage bill has not been revealed. The Australian Bureau of Statistics has conceded the upcoming census is unlikely to shed new light on the number of fly-in, fly-out workers travelling between some of Australia's biggest mining regions. That's despite significant lobbying by the Australian Mining Cities Alliance, which says FIFO populations put stress on local infrastructure. ABS spokesperson Emily Walter says FIFO workers are a challenging demographic. And Australian sprinter Lachlan Kennedy has set a new national record in claiming silver in the men's 100 metres at the Commonwealth Games in torrential rain in Glasgow. Kennedy ran a time of 9.85 seconds, just 0.02 of a second behind Cameron's Emmanuel Asame, who surged late to win gold.
2: Oh, very good, Gabrielle. Can I play you something?
3: Go for it.
2: Remember this sound? You know what this is?
3: I do.
2: Oz Alert, mm-hmm. Yeah. 12 o'clock the other day. Everyone's talking about it. Well, this dude, known as a content creator...
3: Don't tell me. Have they remixed it into a song?
2: Yes.
3: Oh, God.
2: This is what happens, yeah? There's a sound, and then someone very clever comes along and creates a beat. So his name's Con Kutis. I don't know if you heard of him.
3: No.
2: Content creator. He's gone virus because he made a beat out of the alarm. This is it. You ready?
3: Yeah.
4: This is your reminder that on Monday, July 27th, your phone will vibrate and make this noise.

0: Gabrielle, get off the table. Stop dancing. How good is it?
1: That's kind of good.
0: Yeah.
1: I had low expectations, but I would dance to that.
0: This you can remix anything.
1: Yeah.
0: Pretty much. Favorite remix?
1: I remember being at a concert once and someone remixed Greta Thunberg's A Speech About Climate Activism.
0: Yes.
1: Into a song. Yep. And it really went off.
0: Yeah. So what he's done there, Con, has sourced, that's from a Channel 7 explainer video. So he's remixed, the voice is a Channel 7 reporter, and then he's remixed it. It's so good. Can I play it again?
2: This is your reminder that on Monday, July 27th, your phone will vibrate and make
1: those
2: this
1: some maracas?
2: Voice.
0: I don't know. Brilliant. Thank you, Gabrielle. Gabrielle Becerra Mellott there with some headlines. It's 26 away from 6. This text says, so Labor wants to drill for oil in Karratha. It's just a shame the dipsticks are in Canberra, says this person. Not drill up there, but at least, a feasibility study into the idea of a refinery, which would, take that crude oil and transform it into stuff like petrol and diesel and jet fuel and all that stuff. So that's the idea. The Prime Minister likes the idea of it happening in Karratha. But, there's other considerations. The ABC understands that, other areas are being considered, like Geraldton, Perth, Bunbury, even Collie. 0448 922 604. We're going to talk more about that, reflect on what happened yesterday when the Prime Minister came to town to announce a feasibility study into an oil refinery. After this, from Roxy Music, it's 25 away from 6.

Roxy Music, more than this. Regional Breakfast with Stan Shaw. It is 21 away from 6. A couple of things we're talking about here. The idea of an oil refinery based in WA. Pete from Narrogin. Good morning, Stan. Albanese has got to remember that it's not just mining that will benefit by suggesting Karratha as the preferred site. But what about BP site, the old BP site at Kwinana? There is agriculture as well. Have a great day, says Pete from Narrogin. Yeah, Kwinana, get the old site ramped up. Collie gets everything. Why not give them an oil refinery as well? Bunbury, next to the port. Perth, well, I guess if they're going to Perth, Kwinana, Geraldton, Karratha. Just a feasibility study at this stage, so no site as yet confirmed. Even if it does go ahead, we don't know yet. On music, on bands and duets that are related, Sandy says, haven't the Beach Boys got a family thing going on? Yeah, the three brothers, I think, and then

0: a cousin, I believe. Three brothers and a cousin. I think they're all related in some ways. Talking about marriage stats that are out today, revealing that the average marriage lasts for about 9.4 years. This person, I must be above average. Our marriage lasted 10 years before we went into liquidation. Above average, that's for sure. 0448 922 604. So WA could be home to Australia's first new oil refinery, built in since the 60s. So 60 years. The federal and state governments announced yesterday they will jointly fund a feasibility study into the construction of a petrol refinery to be built by Perdaman, which is a large multinational corporation behind a fertiliser plant in the Pilbara. The study comes during continued pressure on oil prices due to the war in the Middle East. The ABC understands other sites for the refinery are still being considered. Geraldton, Perth, Bunbury, Collie. The Prime Minister made the announcement in Karratha yesterday.
1: The world is very much an uncertain place. And if Australia just remains at the end of supply chains, then that makes us more vulnerable, which is why the key to our budget was making us more resilient, more self-reliant, as well as promoting reform. The government will kickstart investigations into building the nation's third oil refinery right here in WA. Building an oil refinery here on the west coast would obviously build our resilience as a nation, as well as particularly benefit Western Australia.
0: So the Prime Minister pretty keen on an oil refinery here in WA. Now, Kevin Morrison is an energy and finance analyst with the think tank, the Institute for Energy Economics and Financial Analysis. And he spoke to the ABC's Ollie Peterson on Perth Drive yesterday about this announcement.
2: The thing is, we're still going to be dependent on importing oil because the two refineries we do have, they have to import 80% of all the oil they process through those plants. From foreign countries. So, you know, it's not going to change anything on that front because simply Australia's oil production has fallen quite dramatically over the past 25 years. And, you know, what's assessed to be left in the ground that's commercially available to be extracted only amounts to about 7 months of supply. So, you know, Australia is blessed with a lot of commodities. We've got a lot of gas, iron ore, coal, etc. But we just simply don't have a lot of crude oil in the ground.
3: Do you expect this feasibility study is a foregone conclusion? Because what could it possibly teach us that we don't already know, Kevin?
2: Well, I think it's just the government's got to be seen to be doing something. You know, we are facing quite a fuel security issue, and really we haven't paid much attention to fuel security in the past. Mm. It's all been done on economics, which you know means that it's cheaper at the bowser. But the problem is that neglects security, and you know that's what this is really about. You know, it's why the government is intervening. It's saying, well, the market can't solve this issue. We've got to sort of take this from an energy security perspective.
0: That is energy and finance analyst Kevin Morrison speaking to the ABC's Ollie Peterson yesterday about the federal and state government's announcement that they will jointly fund a feasibility study into the idea of an oil refinery here in WA.

0: latest from the Bureau of Meteorology.
1: Yes, and this morning the GD forecaster is Christy Johnson. Good morning, Christy.
2: Good morning, Stan.
1: It is as cold as a mother-in-law's kiss down here in the south, can I say? Unbelievable.
2: Look, it's certainly been a bit chilly. We've had quite a few places down below zero this morning, wandering down to minus 1.4. Southern Cross down to minus 0.4, same at Collie, Newdigate minus 0.1, place like Kunza and Katanning pretty close to zero as well, Bridgetown down to 0.7, Lake Grace 1, Kalgoorlie 1.1. So yeah, look, it's been pretty chilly across the south this morning. Otherwise, not too much weather going on. We've got a couple of little showers sitting off the south coast. Maybe we'll get one or two of those sneaking onto the coast, sort of most likely east of about Albany. But look, not too much in that very low single-digit rainfalls. If anything, they look like there could be maybe a couple of fog patches here and there through the south. And otherwise, just a bit of sort of patchy cloud in the south today and sunny through central and northern parts, maybe a little bit windy up in the north this morning, but that'll ease off in the afternoon. Not too much really going on across the state today with a big high-pressure system dominating our weather.
1: Yeah, right. I've been hearing stuff, Bridgetown the other day, someone from Maroona yesterday saying there simply hasn't been enough rain so far this winter. It's been quite dry. Is there anything on the horizon, Christy?
2: Yeah, look, there is the next front looks like coming through sort of Friday into Saturday. It's not looking super wet. It's just looking like a fairly standard front for this time of year. No, not severe and not really much rainfall around the agricultural region. Unfortunately, there'll be a little bit down around the southwest coast as there usually is, but not too much getting inland. So a pretty weak front coming through Friday, Saturday. Then maybe the next front looks like coming in mid next week, perhaps Tuesday, Wednesday next week. That looks like it could have some thunderstorms with it, so we'll watch that. Still quite a long way away to be sort of really getting a good idea of how wet it is. But if it's got some thunderstorms, that's got the chance of some locally higher falls anyway. But that's probably the best bet, really, unfortunately.
1: Are you hearing similar things that, you know, some regions screaming out for a bit more rain?
2: Yeah, I've certainly heard that we have been low for July. I mean, I think actually for the city, for Perth Metro, it's the second driest July on record so far, unless we get a whole lot of rain before the end of the month, which doesn't seem likely. So yes, definitely it is, there has been low rainfall, particularly for July.
1: All right, before I let you go, your top five favourite regional towns and what they can expect today?
2: Oh, look, I wouldn't want to pick favourites, but I'll do some representative ones. Up in the north, Broome mostly sunny up to 29, Carnarvon sunny 27, Geraldton 23 and sunny, inland Kalgoorlie 16, partly cloudy, Esperance 17, Albany 17 also, and Bunbury heading for 18 degrees and mostly sunny.
1: Very good, Christy. Have a good day.
2: You too. Thanks, Dan.
1: Bye. Christy Johnson there, the GD forecaster of the Bureau of Meteorology. This texter, really, mother-in-law stereotypes. Give it a rest, Stan. I agree it's cold, though. Look, I like my mother-in-law. She's fantastic. But she does have a cold kiss. No, she's amazing. Dave and Barker. Bands with siblings. AC/DC. In Excess. And Dave says, coming up for 28 years marriage, so it's good to be above the average at something. guess if we are three times the average, then there must be three couples that only lasted 3 years. Yeah, these are new ABS stats that came out yesterday suggesting married couples are staying together longer. The median duration from marriage to separation increasing, they're saying, to 9.4 years. Okay, last year, nearly 119,000 couples got married. 119,000 couples got married, but just over 49,000 divorces were implemented, or marriages liquidated, as one listener suggested. 0448 922 604. I'm going to check in with the National Film and Sound Archive next, and we're going to look at a project where archivists are desperately trying to save a film collection from climate change. This is a wonderful film collection, a very special one. And it is in dire risk from climate change. I'll explain that project after this from the Beach Boys. It's I Can Hear Music.

0: Yeah, talking about bands that are related or connected in some way, even married, the Beach Boys, I Can Hear Music. Of course, the core members are Brian Dennis and Carl Wilson, who were brothers, and Mike Love was their cousin. Where is he gone? Oh, Eric says, Stan, you haven't mentioned the Carpenters, American pop music duo with siblings Karen and Richard Carpenter. Of course, fantastic band. 0448 922 604. On a Wednesday, you and I check in with the National Film and Sound Archive, and today we're talking about their desperate fight to preserve Papua New Guinea's film collection from climate change. Nathan Smith is an assistant curator from the National Film and Sound Archive and joins me. G'day, Nathan.
1: Good morning, Stan. Great to be here.
0: Fascinating project. Take me back to the beginning. How did this partnership come about?
1: Well, the partnership actually grew from concerns about the condition of PNG's collection that they had stored in Goroka. The actual institution is called the National Film Institute up there, and they actually hold more than 1,300 film reels and tapes, which are all very culturally kind of significant, historically and like politically as well. So we kind of recognise that environmental conditions actually kind of limited preservation infrastructure up there and can actually cause really big problems for the collection. And it was actually quite urgent, to be honest with you, because they are just not quite as set up as they probably should be. So through a $200,000 cultural diplomacy grant, which we're able to attain, we actually were able to kind of develop a project where we collaborated. Keep in mind, this was actually a collaboration and a partnership between the NFSA and the PNG's NFI Institute, or National Film Institute, where we were kind of focusing on cultural significant films, developing their infrastructure, and also like training and whatnot. It was a really big task and an important one too.
0: So 1,300 reels and tapes. So explain why climate change could destroy these wonderful things.
1: Well, the basic problem is, if it's not stored correctly, certain kind of things happen to the film. Film is a really actually quite a fragile kind of medium, and if it doesn't get stored in the appropriate conditions, certain things can kind of happen. So the archive is affected by high humidity, rising temperatures. They also suffer from power supply problems, and also like a history of flooding. So these conditions can accelerate chemical kind of deterioration in the film, and also develop mold growth, which is absolutely the enemy of the archivist, Stan. When these problems kind of occur, things can kind of appear. There's a thing called vinegar syndrome, which is essentially deterioration of the film, and it literally smells like vinegar, and it actually can be quite pungent and quite nice. And this is quite basically because material is not stored in the appropriate conditions at the right temperature. These are all things that we kind of have in place at the NFSA in Canberra. So our collection is preserved, and we just wanted to see that their collection was preserved as well. So, it was a really big task. So keep this in mind, 1,300 films, and there's only two people working up there. So we actually were able to kind of get the

0: positive kind of digital restoration project of this material, which is really great to see, because it's important, Stan. It's really important that their material is collected and it's preserved and then ultimately it's shared. So the NFSA did this thing where we kind of were able to kind of give this, it was called RODA, Remote Operation Digital kind of access, and we gave them this material up in PNG so they could actually access the material and then share it ultimately. So it was a really great project.
1: Nathan Smith, my guest, he's from the National Film and Sound Archive, talking about this wonderful project where they teamed up with a crew in Papua New Guinea to help save their 1,300 reels and tapes of film collection from climate change in a wonderful partnership. Now, this is an excerpt from a 1983 film called, I think it's Go Go Dala, a cultural revival.
2: When the Go Go Dala Council, cultural centre was first built, and the people sort of had different sort of ideas to why they were building it. And so every time when they brought in things, they expected something in return for it. And to my point of view, I think if the people are told or taught that it is not only for business.
1: Yeah, so that's from 1983, a documentary film, I understand, but you imagine that was gone forever. That would be absolute tragedy.
0: Oh, massive tragedy. And yeah, it's a really important film. It was just one of a number of culturally significant films that were selected for digitisation and preservation through the NFSA NFI project. There were other films as well, Rabaul, The Past Remains, Access and Ara, and there was another one that we did a few years ago called Takana, which was another interesting film from the period from 1982, which is essentially, it was actually directed by an Australian and a PNG man, someone named Chris Owen and Albert Toro, and the film is actually performed in Tok Pixin, which is one of their local languages, and it tells the story of a university dropout who returns home and struggles between traditional village expectations and the opportunities and pressures of modern life. So it's really important for basically these stories are preserved for posterity, but also for the younger people in the country to have a sense of identity and also kind of preserved cultural traditions and all kinds of things. It's a big project.
1: Yeah, I've got some of that.
3: Plenty of nothing in school. Please, you know, got something more?
4: You also have a man through you. Okay, what good? Something away.
1: It's wonderful. Hey, Nathan, we've only got, a minute, but you've also applied some of this to Indigenous reels and tapes that might exist in Australia. That's also something you've done.
0: Oh, 100%. Yeah. This is definitely a thing that we do, and we've actually kind of learnt lessons that we've had. There was a project called the Central Australian Aboriginal Digitising Project, where the NFSA worked closely with traditional owners and the Strello Research Centre to preserve and digitise cultural significant AV material. So there were definitely lessons kind of learnt from that, and it was the same kind of idea where we would kind of culturally preserve, digitise this material, and then transport it back to country. So it was able to be accessed and whatnot. But yeah, it's a really wonderful project, Stan. I highly recommend anyone to jump on our website, Google PNG material, and go for a bit of a deep dive.
1: Absolutely. Nathan, keep up the good work, and thanks for telling us about it. Appreciate it.
0: Thanks, mate. Take care.
1: Nathan Smith there, Assistant Curator from the National Film and Sound Archive, on their work with PNG. Have a look at the website, because the PNG collection once you get on there, you just get lost. It's a wonderful little website. Hey, thanks for everything this morning. You're off to your local programs, okay? Your local Rural Report, 6:15, your local news at 6:30, and, of course, your local breakfast programs. Have a wonderful day. We'll catch up again tomorrow.

0: Bridgetown player has now been charged with one count of assault occasioning bodily harm and one count of choking. Bridgetown Football Club said they did not condone the alleged behaviour. He's due to appear in court soon.
1: More than half of the money set aside for the WA student assistance payment has already been claimed just over a week after applications opened. The payment offers $150 for every kindergarten and primary school student and $250 for every high school student. The state government says it's already paid out more than $48 million to around 252,000 students. That includes 51% of eligible students in metropolitan areas and 43% of students in regional WA. A government spokesperson says that's ahead of the uptake for the same time last year. Applications close in late September. The Federal Employment Minister is defending the government's handling of the economy ahead of the release of the latest inflation data. Reserve Bank Governor Michelle Bullock yesterday declared the central bank remains prepared to raise the cash rate further if inflation doesn't drop. Speaking on Channel 7, Amanda Rishworth acknowledged inflation is running higher than the government would like.
2: We are doing what is in our power to support Australians when it comes to cost of living, when it comes to be responsible, when it comes to the budget and improve productivity.
1: A review by the financial regulator ASIC has revealed mortgage holders may have been unknowingly paying more interest than they should for years. Business reporter Adelaide Miller has more.
3: Millions of dollars in interest savings have been lost as failures linked to offset accounts emerge among the banking sector. Offset accounts are often linked to mortgages to reduce the interest paid on a home loan. Across 8 banks, ASIC found weaknesses in how all banks set up, monitored and managed offset accounts, resulting in some customers missing out on promised savings. Banks have already paid more than $55 million in customer compensation for offset account failures, with more compensation likely on the way.
1: A 6.8 magnitude earthquake has shaken Japan's southern island of Kyushu, leaving dozens injured or missing and at least 2 people feared dead. Here's Jono Wakeley.
4: Firefighters in Kumamoto Prefecture say rescue efforts are continuing at the Aeon Shopping Centre with an unknown amount of people still trapped there. Rescuers say 4 people have been pulled from the damaged building with at least 10 others unaccounted for. A paper mill in Kumamoto has seen its chimney collapse, with authorities saying 11 people are trapped underneath. Prime Minister Sanae Takeuchi has told journalists there are reports of damage to roads, bridges, buildings, as well as blackouts and fires. More than 260,000 people were advised to evacuate.
1: Thousands of Palestinians could be displaced from parts of the West Bank, with Israel's defense minister ordering the military to prepare to seize and occupy a refugee camp. Here's Middle East correspondent Matthew Doran.
5: It's not yet clear which camp is in the Israeli defense minister's sights, but if Israel Katz's comments become reality, it could cause major upheaval across the West Bank. The idea seems to echo the Israeli military's operation in places like Jenin, Tulkarm and Nor Shams early last year, when refugee camps were cleared out as part of a claimed anti-terrorism mission. Tens of thousands of residents were displaced and areas remain under military control. Mr. Katz's comments followed days of unrest in the West Bank after a shooting attack near the city of Nablus on Friday, killing 2 Israeli settlers and 4 Palestinians.
1: Australian swimmer Flynn Southam has beaten compatriot Kyle Chalmers to claim gold in the men's 100 metres freestyle at the Commonwealth Games in Glasgow. Southam finished 0.61 seconds ahead of Chalmers, who took bronze. Southam has told Seven he always believed he could notch a maiden individual Commonwealth Games gold.
6: It's pretty incredible. It was a super high-pressure race and had a lot of people doubting me, and I was doubting myself at some points, but at the end of the day, I backed myself in a race and that was a good one.
1: Wednesday's weather, some patchy morning frost for the central southwest land division and southern goldfields, possible morning fog across the Eucla, southern goldfields and northern southeast coastal. The chance of a shower along the south coast east of Albany, and it'll be windy over northern parts of the state. Mostly sunny in Perth today, easterly winds becoming light in the early afternoon, a forecast top of 20 degrees. Right now in the city it is 7.1. That's the latest from the ABC newsroom. It's now 6:05.
7: Good morning. Welcome to AM. I'm Melissa Clark in Canberra, coming to you from Ngunnawal Country and acknowledging other custodians. The leaders of Israel and Ukraine have both visited Washington to hold high-stakes meetings with US President Donald Trump at critical points in both wars. Their closed-door meetings came on the sidelines of the memorial for Republican Senator Lindsey Graham, who was one of the biggest supporters of both Israel and Ukraine in US politics. North America correspondent Lauren Day is in Washington. She joined me earlier. Lauren, President Trump has met with Israeli Prime Minister Benjamin Netanyahu at a particularly strained moment in their relationship. What do we know about how this meeting went?
8: Well, Mel, that's right. Benjamin Netanyahu has reportedly been trying to secure a meeting with President Trump for months now. They last met in February ahead of launching that war together in Iran. And at the time, they were really in lockstep. But now, exactly 5 months later, there's a growing chasm between the two leaders. The relationship's been deteriorating over time. There was that infamous leaked phone call in which Donald Trump called Benjamin Netanyahu effing crazy. He's also insisted that without him, there would be no Israel. And now Benjamin Netanyahu has lost one of his strongest allies in Washington with the death of Lindsey Graham. It's important to remember that both Benjamin Netanyahu and Donald Trump are facing elections this year that are seeing their positions on the war in Iran sharply diverging. Netanyahu is trailing in opinion polls ahead of an election at the end of October, and he's under pressure to show that domestic audience that he still has a really close relationship with Donald Trump, and he's pushing for the war to continue, reportedly. Now, Donald Trump's heading into the midterms, of course, in early November, and the war in Iran is extremely unpopular among voters, particularly the price hikes that it seems to be causing. And this meeting that was held on the sidelines of Lindsey Graham's funeral was closed to the media, so we don't know exactly what was discussed. But interestingly, before the meeting, Donald Trump was asked on Fox News about reports that Benjamin Netanyahu was going to present him with new information about Iran's plan to rebuild its nuclear program. Have a listen to what he said and the frustration in his tone.
9: Well, I don't need Bibi to tell me that. Bibi's telling me that because he wants me to stay involved. I mean, I don't necessarily. We have the finest because of Space Force. We have the greatest cameras in the world focused on. We know exactly what's going on. But no, I heard Bibi announce that. I said, why don't you just tell it to me? Why do you have to announce it to the world?
7: And Lauren, earlier Donald Trump met with the Ukrainian leader, Volodymyr Zelensky, another important meeting.
8: Yeah, Zelensky has also lost a really strong ally in Lindsey Graham, who really had Donald Trump's ear. And in fact, just hours before his sudden death, Lindsey Graham had just returned from a trip to Ukraine. It was his 10th trip during the war. He's repeatedly met with Volodymyr Zelensky. He's toured war-torn towns and communities and then come back to Washington to lobby on their behalf to sustain U.S. economic and military support. So he was really their most influential champion inside Donald Trump's orbit. Interestingly, though, in contrast to Benjamin Netanyahu's deteriorating relationship with Donald Trump, relations between Donald Trump and Volodymyr Zelensky have actually thawed. We all remember that infamous Oval Office meeting when Volodymyr Zelensky was berated for not saying thank you enough. Again, this was a closed-door meeting, but Volodymyr Zelensky released some photographs of the meeting and a statement saying that it went well and that the pair had discussed air defence systems and that this time he had expressed gratitude to the US for its support. He wasn't going to make that mistake again.
7: Lauren Day in Washington there. Investigators will delve deep into the underbelly of Victoria's construction sector following the announcement of a royal commission by the state's newly installed Premier Ben Carroll. The new Premier announced the inquiry on the first day of his tenure, a move pundits say is an attempt to distance himself from his predecessors ahead of November's state election. Oliver Gordon reports.
10: Victoria's new Premier Ben Carroll is looking for clear air.
11: I am not Daniel Andrews. I am not Jacinta Allen.
10: In the end, a lacklustre response to reports of widespread union-led corruption on the sites of Victoria's major infrastructure projects sunk Jacinta Allen. She resisted calling a royal commission into the state's construction sector until the end, while it was the first announcement Ben Carroll made as Premier.
11: In my government, integrity will not be optional.
10: The Victorian government's so-called Big Build is a multi-decade, $100 billion construction project comprising new roads, railway stations and tunnels. The Victorian CFMEU, which had been infiltrated by organised crime figures and bikie gangs, controlled many of the sites associated with the Big Build. After this was revealed in the Nine newspapers, the federal government placed parts of the CFMEU under administration. Administrators tasked integrity expert Jeffrey Watson SC with investigating criminal conduct, corruption and systemic violence within its branches, including on Victoria Big Build sites.
12: Well, I found widespread corruption of a very organised kind, which involved not only financial crimes against the people of Victoria in terms of what was going on there, but also sites being used as drug dealing points.
10: You have put a figure on how much money could have been wasted on these Victorian big build projects. What is it?
12: Well, I said $15 billion, but I also qualified that by saying I had neither the qualifications nor the experience to get to the bottom of it. And what it required was, in effect, a Royal Commission. Now we've got that. They can compel people to come and give evidence. They can get access to financial records and do a lot of things which the police can't do.
10: New Premier Ben Carroll hasn't announced when the Royal Commission will commence, who will lead it, or what its terms of reference will be. But Labor strategist turned professional pollster Cos Samaras says the announcement sends a strong signal.
13: That he is not an extension of the Andrews administration. And this is one of the strategic challenges that Jacinta Allen faced in trying to project to the Victorian public that she was a different government. And to a certain extent, she was not successful in doing that.
10: Victorians head to the polls in November, meaning new Premier Ben Carroll has just 4 months to win back the trust of Victorian voters.
7: Oliver Gordon reporting there. Public sentiment for Australia's transition to clean energy is stagnating, and political leaders need to refine their messaging to end the climate wars. They're the findings being presented at this week's Clean Energy Summit. Kimberly Price reports.
14: There's a missing piece of the puzzle for the shift to renewables, according to the 2026 Clean Energy Solutions Index. And that's understanding what the general population wants for its energy solutions.
15: People need to understand that if they support renewable energy projects and renewable energy more broadly, they're in the majority, not the minority.
14: Dr. Rebecca Huntley is the principal researcher for the survey of more than 3,000 Australians, which aims to identify what people think about the transition to clean energy, and has been presented at the Clean Energy Summit this week. Over the past year, the country's overall support for clean energy increased by 1 point, to 61 out of 100. Rooftop solar continues to hold the greatest technology approval rating of 82, and electric vehicles jumped from 44 to a rating of 50. But Dr. Huntley says the overall rating needs to increase for the transition to progress.
15: My strong belief is we need to get to 70 to kind of guarantee that the kind of climate wars and the kind of opposition to renewable energy subside.
14: She believes current political messaging and social commentary around the shift away from fossil fuels is confusing people.
15: All of it creates a kind of perception, which you can see in the index of, well, for example, I think onshore wind is a good idea, but I kind of wonder whether everybody else feels that way.
16: No, I think it's absolutely clear that this has slowed down the transition.
14: Tony Wood is the Energy Fellow at the Grattan Institute. He believes the mixed messaging has led to consumers changing their opinions about the switch to renewables.
16: Well, I think it's true that governments and industry do need to do a better job in communicating what we're doing, why we're doing it, and where the consequences will fall.
14: Across the index findings, support for renewables has been driven by economics rather than environmental concerns. Support in some areas correlates with government subsidies offered to uptake the technology, like home batteries, which rose 3 points to 75 out of 100. Tony Wood believes the increase in support for electric vehicles can be linked to the surge in purchasing after the outbreak of war in the Middle East and the subsequent fuel security concerns.
16: So it is a complex world, and in that world, I mean, many people are still adopting clean energy, but maybe it's noisier to be able to see the clarity in which these decisions are being taken.
7: The Grattan Institute's Tony Wood, ending that report by Kimberly Price. And that's early AM for today. Just briefly in finance, tracking the oil price, Brent crude's trading at $83.75 US a barrel, and the Aussie dollar's lower, it's buying 69.7 US cents. I'm Melissa Clark. It's now 6:15.
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18: Good morning. Thanks for joining me for this morning's Rural Report. Hope you're having a great start to your Wednesday. Coming up today, Western Australian Merino producers will soon have the chance to learn how their flock compares with some of the country's leading genetics. More on that and also where they'll be heading just before the news at 6:30. First, though, a Hong Kong-owned iron ore miner off the northwest coast of Western Australia owes creditors an estimated $150 million following its collapse into voluntary administration. Administrators from Kordamentha, appointed to Cockatoo Island Mining on July 7th, are now actively looking to sell the company and its iron ore assets to recover the debt. Minutes from the company's first meeting of creditors show Kordamentha has identified nearly 40 potential buyers, with final offers due by late September. New Australian Securities and Investments Commission documents say West Australian government is among the creditors and is owed $1.5 million in unpaid royalties. Other creditors include aviation company Kimberley Air and Kimberley Ports Authority. Mining activity has occurred intermittently on a remote island in Western Australia's Buccaneer Archipelago since the 1950s. Cockatoo Island Mining bought the mine in 2020 out of receivership from Pluton Resources, and administrators say mine operations are currently suspended and only a skeleton workforce is in place. You're listening to the Rural Report. It's 16 minutes past six. A ridge is strengthening over southern parts of the state and it maintains a moderate to fresh east to southeasterly winds over the region today. The next cold front is expected to move through the southwest later on Friday. Patchy morning frost over the central southwest land division and southern goldfields. Possible morning fog in the Eucla, southern goldfields and northern southeast coastal districts. And also a windy morning over the northern parts of the state. Western Australian Merino producers will soon have the chance to learn how their flock compares with some of the country's leading genetics. The Australian Merino Production Trial is bringing its benchmarking program west for the first time, with information sessions planned for Kojonup, Esperance and Northam ahead of a new West Australian lamb trial. Trial convener Craig Wilson says it's about giving local producers access to independent data to help make better breeding decisions.
19: We've been running these trials for around, over 20 years, benchmarking trials. And the current trial that we're running in New South Wales has 74 teams, and we have teams represented from all across Australia. That is the first time that's ever happened. The beauty of what we do with this trial is we have where the lambs come into a central location and then they're split in half. The teams are split in half and we have a meat component and then also a wool component. So it allows people to directly compare the genetic component of their performance of their sheep. You know, having done it for such a long period of time, it's incredibly valuable for information for them to use back into their own businesses at home.
18: The trial is heading west. What opportunities does this create for local merino producers and what will that actually look like on the ground over those days?
19: In the past, we've had a number of Western Australian breeders send their sheep to New South Wales, but we just thought it was time to run a trial in Western Australia to allow more people to get involved into this. And then through the linkage of, you know, there'll be teams from Western Australia come over to our next trial in New South Wales, it should allow, or it will allow the Western Australian guys to be able to directly compare their performance with all the other teams in New South Wales. You know, when we run these trials, I think of the young people that have bought farms and trying to pay off those farms, and it's just so important for them to make those decisions really early in their business and get really good clarity on the quality of their sheep.
18: The trial doesn't just look at wool quality, it also measures growth, carcass traits and profitability. I guess, why is it so important to look at the whole production system rather than just one trait?
19: Yeah, I would say sheep can be profitable for different reasons. Really, your genetics and their capacity should be really matched to your production system. So, you know, if your goal is to turn lambs off early and have them processed before they turn into hoggets, well, you would like to see that capacity come through your genetics, whereas if you're in areas that might be high stocking rate areas that you really want to generate a lot of income per hectare through your wool, you also, you know, you need to have high fleece value sheep in those areas.
18: Producers are still under pressure from high costs and smaller flocks. I guess how can independent benchmarking help?

0: Good morning, this is ABC News. I'm Garrett Mundy. A South West football player has been charged with assault after allegedly punching an opponent during a country football match. Neve Brissenden reports.
1: Police have been investigating reports of an assault at a Lower South West football match at the weekend after vision emerged of a Bridgetown player allegedly punching a Kojonup player in the head during the final quarter.

0: growers make the most of the sheep that they do have?
1: So the trial we run here represents about 450,000 sheep. There's teams in this trial that have ewe bases of 2,000. There's teams of sheep that have 20,000 ewes. So when those teams are benchmarked directly, like if I've only got 2,000 sheep, I really want my sheep to be comparable to someone that's got 20,000 sheep. And if they're not, I would really want to know why. So you know, I think it's those smaller flocks really need to have high quality, high capacity genetics. But the big part for the bigger flocks is that small differences in their genetics add up to massive differences in net profitability because of the more units. So we'll find in Western Australia that largely my anticipation there'll be mainly larger growers put their sheep into the trial. I don't know that as yet, but that's what I would think.
0: In those three towns that you are going to visit, if a producer yep. is wondering whether it's worth heading along, I guess what do you yep. hope they take out of it, and how valuable is this independent genetic data in helping producers decide where to invest?
1: What I hope to bring and talk about is 20 years of data of what I've seen, and you know, the opportunities really for people to make more money. And we're also we've done a whole bunch of measurements through these trials that have never been done before, certainly on a large scale in terms of measuring intramuscular fat. And because we've got both the meat side and we've got the wool side, you can look at those correlations, and there's kind of so much data there that really points to opportunity for people. You know, we don't really know the capacity of the Western Australian genetics in comparison to what we have over here. So, you know, this is what we need to know. And like, I think it'll be a wonderful result if there's genetics in Western Australia that could offer some stuff over here. And it wouldn't surprise me at all if that was the case.
0: Craig Wilson is the convener of the Australian Merino Production Trial. And the WA Roadshow will visit Cogenup on August 4th, Esperance on August 7th, and Northam on August 12th. You can search Australian Merino Production Trial WA Roadshow to find more information about those events. Well, the Minister for Agriculture announced a $2.6 million in funding for a rabbit biocontrol project on Monday, which will allow the CSIRO to continue to develop the next strain of the Khaleesi virus. Centre for Invasive Species Solutions say rabbit numbers are on the rise and we are due for another virus to be released next year. Shauna Chadlow is the Chief Executive of KISS, and she says the project will also set up virus releases for decades to come.
2: Oh, it is such a great announcement and a really good day for Australia, I think, because, you know, rabbits are one of our most destructive environmental pests. They cost agriculture over $200 million every year, and they threaten more than 320 native species and ecological communities. So the good news here is that all Australian governments, as well as Meat and Livestock Australia and CSIRO, have come together to invest in developing a pipeline of biocontrols to address that problem and keep rabbit numbers down.
3: So the government announced $2.6 million as part of a $4 million national partnership to deliver phase one of a new program called Future Proofing Rabbit Biocontrol. It's got a good name there. Is this new funding from the federal government, or has this been something that's you've sort of been expecting, or...?
2: It hasn't come as a surprise. This has been, we've been working on this and talking to various governments, so the Commonwealth, states and territories, as well as industry, about the rabbit problem for some time. And they have been very engaged in trying to address the problem. Around $10 million has been spent in recent years on trying to address the rabbit problem. And there was a great realisation that, in fact, this is a this represents a great solution for Australia.
3: How effective is biocontrol when it comes to managing feral rabbits in Australia?
2: Look, rabbit biocontrol is one of Australia's greatest environmental success stories. It's incredibly effective. Even now, it's still working.

0: The current strains are still out there, still circulating, and still removing around 80% of new rabbits every year. When new strains have been released, we've seen a reduction of anywhere from 60 to 80 or more percent of the rabbit population removed. So it is extremely effective, probably the best tool that we have in our toolkit. Interestingly, until now, we've had to search the world for a rabbit virus and bring it to Australia to release it. And so the last virus was actually released in 2017. So that's now nearly 10 years on, which is why we're seeing rabbit numbers increase. The good news with this particular research project is that it'll look at developing viruses in the lab so that we'll have them ready to go as and when we need them. So we'll have a continuous pipeline of biocontrol solutions every 10 to 15 years or when rabbit numbers start rising. And that's the beauty of this particular research.
1: So it's not just, I guess, planning for the next release of a virus, it's planning for the one after that and the one after that as well.
0: That's exactly right.
1: With the money secured for phase one of future-proofing rabbit biocontrol, you might be wondering, well, when will the next virus be released? John Virtue is the Director of Research at the Centre of Invasive Species Solution. He said it still is maybe 10 years away.
2: Phase one is essentially the discovery phase. So CSIRO has developed this world-leading tissue technology that they can basically run Calathea virus continually through this tissue culture to select for, basically let the natural evolution process occur, but speeding it up where they can to look for new variants of the virus. So basically through that work over the next 3 years, it is basically a keep on churning through to get more and more variants, and basically looking for ones which are going to have good effectiveness in terms of effectiveness against rabbits, and look for ones which have got good potential to spread. And obviously they've got to be specific to rabbits as well. And CSIRO's got some fantastic technology to do that. From that, we'll have a selection of candidate variants, but that doesn't mean that they can be released straight away. They're still going to go through the statutory process. You've also got to develop a vaccine, as has happened with the previous release of the Calathea virus, that basically you've got to make sure there's a vaccine available so pet rabbits, farmed rabbits aren't going to be at risk, that they can be vaccinated against the new variants of Calathea virus.
1: That's true. I didn't think about that. Yeah, you've got to develop the vaccine as well. So, in terms of a timeline, like when are we, what would it look like to get the next biocontrol virus released into the wild?
2: It is generally a new biocontrol agent can take a long time, but we've got a precedent here in terms of we've had the K5 strain of Calathea virus, which was released back in 2017-18. All up, 10 years at the most, hopefully less than that. But that's why we really need to do this. There's an Australian rabbit biocontrol pipeline strategy which says you need to be developing a new strain every 10 to 15 years. We are in need of developing a new strain, but we know in the meantime we've got to make the best use of it with the virus and the other rabbit control tools we've got. So we've got the methodology sorted. Now it's a matter of applying that methodology, and hopefully within the next less than 10 years we will have a new strain coming on board. But that doesn't mean you don't stop doing your rabbit control now. There's a whole bunch of techniques you can do to be looking at and controlling your rabbits within existing control techniques.
3: John Virtue, Director of Research at the Centre of for Invasive Species Solutions, speaking to rural reporter Annie Brown there. And before that, we heard from Shauna Chadlow, Chief Executive of KIS. Well, that's all for this morning's Rural Report. I hope you have a great Wednesday wherever you're listening from. Make sure you tune in to the Country Hour from 12 o'clock today. It's now time for your local news. It's 6:30.

0: In this bulletin, a review into a riot at a Kimberley prison has failed to address allegations of sexual assault. Another record year for Pilbara ports despite disruptions from Cyclone Narelle, and a Gascoyne town is piloting an Australian First program. Good morning, this is ABC Local News right across the northwest. I'm Kimberley Putland. A review into a riot at a West Kimberley prison commissioned by the state government has failed to address allegations of sexual assault. Ruby Littler reports.
1: In July last year, several male prisoners at West Kimberley Regional Prison broke out of the male unit and into the female section. A multi-agency response took almost 6 hours to resolve the incident. A Department of Justice review seen by the ABC has made several recommendations. No allegations of sexual assault were included in the report. However, WA police have since confirmed they did investigate an alleged incident. The Shadow Corrective Services Minister, Adam Hort, said the allegations should not have been admitted. A WA Department of Justice spokesperson says any alleged offences have been referred to WA police.
0: Pilbara Ports says it's posted a record throughput during the last financial year, despite enduring its worst damage in recent memory from Cyclone Narelle. Encompassing the Ashburton, Port Hedland, Dampier and Varanus Island ports, the authority shipped more than 804 million tonnes of trade, or about $150 billion, and outstripped the previous year by nearly 30 million tonnes. Chief Executive Samuel McSkimming says Cyclone Narelle smashed operations at Dampier in March and was the greatest challenge the ports faced all year.
2: We did have some real challenges in the port of Dampier getting things back online after that. It was probably our most significant damage to the general cargo precinct that we've had in recent times. But of course, the team up there is phenomenally good at recovering from cyclones.
0: An iron ore miner off the Kimberley coast owes creditors around $150 million following its collapse into voluntary administration. Cockatoo Island Mining bought the mine on the remote island on WA's Buccaneer Archipelago in 2020. Administrators are now looking to sell the Hong Kong-owned company and its assets to recover the debt. Minutes from the company's first meeting of creditors show nearly 40 potential buyers have been identified, with final offers due by late September. Administrators say mine operations are in suspension and only a skeleton workforce is in place. The Shire of Upper Gascoyne is taking nominations for an upcoming extraordinary election following the resignation of former councillor Will Baston. It comes little more than a month since a by-election was held in the Shire to elect two new councillors. Shire President Jim Caunt says the community has been supportive of the way the council has handled the process.
3: We were hoping we were going to fit it into our by-election that we had a while ago, but that didn't work, so we've got to run a separate one for this. So, Will was great to have in the Shire. It's a bit of a shame to see him go.
0: The election is scheduled for the 24th of September. A new report has revealed First Nations women living in remote and very remote areas are at a higher risk of preterm birth compared with other pregnant Indigenous women in metropolitan areas. The findings gathered by the Australian Institute of Health and Welfare found the rate of preterm birth had changed very little over the past two decades. The report found almost 14% of babies birthed by Aboriginal and Torres Strait Islander mothers were born before 37 weeks gestation. It found an age of above 35, pre-existing diabetes and not attending the recommended number of antenatal care visits put women at a greater risk of having a preterm birth. Carnarvon is piloting an Australian First program to create new jobs while protecting the region from an invasive weed. Protecting Our Country was created by Carnarvon's Real Futures team to help eradicate the mesquite weed, which has taken over the agricultural region. Regional Manager Sean Challis says the program is providing a much-needed service and creating jobs.
4: We're hoping that it will be so successful that other regions around Australia can do the same thing, using the same funding that we did to get up and running and create jobs in their regions and their own pride in what they're doing.
0: And in today's weather in the Gascoyne, Carnarvon a top of 27, Exmouth 24, Denham 25. In the Pilbara, Karratha 26 today, Port Hedland 28, Newman 23. In the Kimberley, Broome 29, Kununurra 30, Derby 29 and Halls Creek 25. This is ABC Regional News. The time is 25 minutes to 7.
5: This is a 2026 Commonwealth Games update. Neve Owens with you. After 9 Aussie gold medals in Glasgow today, the Diamonds are looking the goods as well, cruising past Malawi to make it 3 from 3 so far. And despite some pretty abysmal conditions on the track, the Aussies have had plenty to celebrate. In the men's 100-metre final, Lachie Kennedy went oh so close, clinching silver in a national record with an epic run.
6: Yeah, I don't plan on slowing down, you know. I mean, I think it's going to be pretty hard to run that fast again, but I'm happy now. I'm happy to be able to say I've got that Australian record finally. It was about time, but I mean, how good.
5: And in the women's 100, Tori Lewis broke 11 seconds for the first time and won bronze in another Australian record. Eleanor Patterson flipped the script in the women's high jump final, clearing 1.96 to beat world champion Nicola Olischlagers and win gold 12 years after her first Com Games title. Kai Robinson became the first Aussie male since 1958 to win the 10,000 metres and bronze for Lara Roberts in the hammer throw. Aussie glory continued in the pool, adding 5 gold to the tally, including Lani Pallister's 3rd individual gold of the Games in the 800 free. The 4x100 mixed medley relay team also topped the podium. Kiralee Hayes won the 50-metre S13 freestyle. Jenna Forrester touched first with a super strong finish in the 200 metres individual medley. And after a decade of domination, Kyle Chalmers lost his crown in the 100 metres freestyle. He finished 3rd and Flynn Southam won the gold.
7: It's pretty incredible. It was a super high pressure race and I had a lot of people doubting me and I was doubting myself at some points, but at the end of the day I backed myself in a race and that was a bloody good one.
5: Thanks to Channel 7 for that audio. Gymnastics gold for Jessie Moore on the parallel bars and for Brianna Scott, who bossed the balance beam. Nia Heyman won bronze in the women's 69 kilo weightlifting and that is 80 medals for Australia so far.
8: Across the North.
9: This is Breakfast with Vanessa Mills on ABC Kimberley.
10: Hello there. It is a Wednesday today. It's the 29th of July. How are you? How would you like to have a 40-metre mobile tower built next door to your house with no warning or consultation?
11: We've been dismissed out of hand. It's going ahead. There's nothing we can do to stop it.
10: You'll hear from exasperated Wyndham residents who say they've been ignored in the development process, which began more than a year ago. That story after 7, and after 7.30, you'll meet author Tricia Stringer. She is one of a great lineup of authors appearing in Kununurra for the annual Kimberley Writers Festival. It starts on Friday. Saturday's the big day for all the authors. We'll hear more about that a bit later this morning. Plus, it feels like minus 0.1 this morning. I'll tell you where next.

The Thompson Twins, Hold Me Now. 18 away from 7 on ABC Radio. It is going to have a UV index of 8 today. Sunshine around, which is good news because it's rather chilly. Moderate fire danger everywhere today. 31 in Bidgidanga and Kalumburu. 30 at Kununurra and Wyndham. 29 today in Broome, Derby, Fitzroy Crossing and Argyle. Wollao 28, Lombardina 27, Halls Creek 25 degrees today, and Balgo expecting 24. Low temperatures, well, in the Ord, Bothcamp, Keeley, Get the Weeds and Sentinel Yellow Chat all 8 degrees at 6.15 this morning, 10 degrees at Scott's and Ceres, down to 12 at Gone Skiing. The Kununurra Deep Herd Station recorded 6 degrees this morning, 7 at the airport, Wyndham down to 9. Over in the west, Yampi Sound down to 4 degrees. 5 degrees at Halls Creek and 6 at both Fitzroy Crossing and due north at Kalumburu. 7 at the Broome Airport and 10 degrees at Derby. But a feels like minus 0.1 at Broome Scunthorpe and Gibb River Nullagunda. Yes, an apparent temperature of minus 0.1 degree. Now, at Scunthorpe this morning, the low temp was 1.7 and it was 1.5 degrees at Nullagunda Gibb River Station this morning. That is cold. I don't know if it's record-breaking. I'm sure there has been colder. But for anyone who's in a swag this morning, at particularly those locations, it might be worth calling the dog over and getting them in the swag to try and warm you up as well.

0: George Ezra, Don't Matter Now. A WA government review into a prison riot at West Kimberley Regional Prison near Derby has failed to address allegations of sexual assault and officer injuries. We knew about this riot when it happened in July last year, but now more information about what exactly went on has come to light. Ruby Littler has been investigating. Ruby, good morning. What can you tell us?
1: So essentially what we've been made aware of since seeing this internal document of the review is that there was this riot that occurred on July 19th last year. And during that riot involved 14 prisoners of the 14, 12 broke out of their unit, with some of those men breaking into the unit where female prisoners are housed. And it took a multi-agency response really to get that situation under control, nearly about 6 hours until that incident was resolved.
0: My goodness. And were there any findings in this review about why things occurred or the way things were resolved?
1: Yeah, so the purpose of this review was essentially to kind of look at how they responded to the incident itself and kind of identify, yeah, you're right, those kind of key lessons of what really caused this to happen. And some of the things that were outlined were mainly around staffing levels. You know, we know that prison systems up here are chronically understaffed, as well as some key infrastructure problems with the fact that prisoners are actually even able to break out of these kind of cells, and some of the fencing involved at the facility too.
0: And in this review, what are some of the recommendations, Ruby?
1: Yeah, and some of those recommendations do really revolve around kind of establishing and building a new fence. And we can see online that there's a tender out to do that that's totaling around $4.5 million to kind of get that achieved. And works are supposed to be underway on that fence. And
0: A $4.5 million fence.
1: Pretty sturdy fence, you'd hope, there to kind of resolve some of those what are clearly outlying issues happening. And some temporary staff have been sent up, but it's kind of hard with these temporary measures that are put in place to see what really will be effective.
0: It's also since come to light that WA police investigated an indecent assault which occurred during this prison riot. That was addressed in Parliament in May. Ruby, what did police tell you about this?
1: Yes, now this indecent assault, that is something that's not mentioned in this review at all. It's not referenced once. And police were able to confirm to us that they did investigate this incident. However, they weren't able to detail the outcomes of that investigation. And similarly, other people that we've spoken to who have tried to get more information about this have had similar issues with trying to really understand what happened and what went on. So still some question marks.
0: So it's alleged that an indecent assault occurred during the riot, but no one can tell anything about it, and it's not included in this review.
1: Not included in the review. So how, I guess, something that the Corrective Services Shadow Minister, Adam Hort, has raised is, you know, the

0: Purpose of an after-action review, which is what this was, is to really expose every failure and establish what went wrong to ensure it can't happen again, and to really omit or sanitise some of those most serious aspects of the incident. He kind of indicated that that really outlines a sense of failure in what's happened in this reporting here and how to kind of move forward with that.
1: And the sexual assault allegations are not the only thing missing from this review, Ruby. What else?
0: Yeah, we also spoke with WA Prison Officer Union Secretary Andy Smith, who raised that there were three officer injuries as a result of this. And he's just outlined that he's not really surprised by the fact that they weren't mentioned in this, what is supposed to be a review of the incident. Speaking, really what he said is that the Department of Justice were horrendous employers.
2: It doesn't surprise us that the department don't mention prison officers. It does worry us immensely when it's at a regional prison, because the response time from Perth to get additional staffing there is huge, and the stress that regional prison officers are under constantly is massive as well. So they are serious injuries and need to be treated as such. Unfortunately, we just see the department making hollow promises all the time. So all we're seeing is all of the problems that we've got in the prison system currently being exacerbated, being extended in time and in magnitude.
0: So that was WA Prison Officer Union Secretary Andy Smith there with some pretty scathing remarks.
1: And what's been the government's response to this, Ruby?
0: Yeah, in a statement, the Department of Justice, a spokesperson from the Department of Justice, said that any alleged offences were referred to WA police and kind of maintained that there were no prison staff that were injured during this incident. They said this review was an internal operational document which focused on preparedness, emergency response, infrastructure and staffing, and said that since September 2025 there were additional prison officers from metropolitan prisons that were deployed to this regional prison as a temporary measure.
1: Thank you for the wrap-up, Ruby, of the review. Doesn't seem like a lot has come through from this, but maybe it's what's not included is also particularly interesting.
0: Look, I think you've hit the nail on the head there, Vanessa. It definitely seems to be what's not included that stands out.
1: That is ABC Kimberley's Ruby Littler on a government review into a prison riot at the West Kimberley Regional Prison last year. Seven away from seven.

Ray Charles, Georgia, on my mind. A reminder that tomorrow, Thursday, in Kununurra is the Stitches and Yarns evening every Thursday at Neighbourhood House. Everyone's welcome. If you've got a project you're stuck on with your sewing, or you'd love to learn some techniques or even the basics, then come along. $10 a session. Machines and materials are provided. So that's 5:30 every Thursday evening for Kununurra Neighbourhood House Stitches and Yarns. Also tomorrow in Broome, because that's going to be the 30th of July, by the way. The year is flashing by. Notre Dame University in Broome will have an open day. It starts at midday and goes through till 5:30 in the evening. Open to everyone. Just drop in on Thursday to Notre Dame campus in Broome. You can find out about courses, speak to students. There'll be lecturers, activities, information sessions and advice hubs. If you're curious about pathways into university, potential scholarships, or just want to know about student support service, whatever your query, the open day is the place to be on that for Notre Dame Uni. Open day from midday tomorrow through till 5:30. Everyone's welcome. 2 minutes to 7, the sports to take us to news.

0: In this bulletin, WA families rush to take up the government's student assistance payments. The corporate regulator uncovers systemic flaws in mortgage offset accounts. A powerful earthquake rocks Japan and a historic night for Australian sprinters at the Commonwealth Games. Good morning, this is ABC News. I'm Garrett Mundy. Almost half of the state government's student assistance payments have been claimed a week since applications opened. State political reporter Kian Burke has the details.
1: The WA student assistance payment offers families $150 for every kindergarten and primary school student and $250 for every secondary school student. Over the first week of claims being open, the state government says it's paid out more than $48 million of the total $90 million pool. A government spokesperson says more than half of students in the metropolitan area have had their claims paid, while in regional areas

0: as it's closer to 43%. They say the program is tracking ahead of the same time last year. Families have until late September to claim the payment through the Service WA app, the Education Department's website, or paper forms.
1: Mission Australia says there should be more opportunity for youth-specific housing models in Western Australia for teenagers experiencing homelessness. The organisation's latest youth survey heard from more than 1,500 teenagers in WA. 5.6% said they experienced homelessness in the past year. 78% of those teenagers say they'd faced a form of financial hardship, and 40% experienced high psychological distress. Mission Australia's WA State Director, Sue Budalik, says there should be more investment in youth-specific housing and support, which includes youth foyers and supported tenancies. A 25-year-old man has been charged after he allegedly led police on a chase through Perth's east yesterday. Police say officers tried to pull over a white Holden Trailblazer on Ferguson Street in Midvale around 2:45 yesterday afternoon. It's alleged the driver failed to stop. The car crashed into a railway embankment and drove onto a train line near Farrell Road in Swan View. The driver fled on foot but was arrested nearby. The accused man is expected to face the Midland Magistrates Court today, charged with reckless driving, failing to comply with directions, and driving without a licence. Police are seeking public assistance regarding a crash in Kareen in Perth's north overnight, which left a 45-year-old man with minor injuries. They say a white van was travelling north on the Mitchell Freeway when the driver lost control around 9:45. The van rolled multiple times and the 45-year-old male driver, who was the sole occupant, was taken to Royal Perth Hospital. Anyone with footage or information relating to the crash is asked to contact Crime Stoppers. The financial regulator ASIC has released a review into Australia's housing market and failures linked to offset accounts. Business reporter Adelaide Miller explains.
2: For years now, those with a mortgage and an offset account may have been unknowingly paying more interest than they should have been. That's because ASIC has found weaknesses in how Australian banks have set up, monitored and managed offset accounts. Almost 3.3 million Australian households have a mortgage, and Australians held about $349 billion in offset accounts as of March this year, up 28% over the last 2 years. Banks have already paid more than $55 million in customer compensation for offset account failures, with more compensation likely on the way.
1: Most economists are expecting overall inflation to ease slightly over the June quarter, despite the ongoing tensions in the Middle East putting pressure on fuel prices. According to the comparison website savings.com, Westpac, Commonwealth and NAB economists all expect headline inflation to come in at roughly 0.7% for the quarter and 4% for the year to June, down from 4.1% to March. ANZ expects prices to have risen by around 0.6%. Markets are currently predicting a 72% chance interest rates will remain on hold at 4.35% when the RBA meets next week. Tech companies that sell age verification software say it's necessary to test whether or not the social media giants are using it properly. Political reporter Evelyn Manfield has more.
3: As part of a Senate inquiry looking into the government's plan to beef up its social media ban for under-16s, the association representing age verification companies is calling for platforms to obtain a certification to show they're using the software correctly. Despite the ban, lots of children say they're still able to access social sites. The federal government wants to double the maximum penalty to $99 million for companies that fail to take reasonable steps to enforce the age limit. But age verification companies are warning those fines could be seen as a small price to pay if it allowed them to demonstrate the ban hasn't worked.
1: New research shows Australia is now the largest lender in the Pacific as well as the most generous aid donor. Here's Foreign Affairs reporter Stephen Jegetts.
4: Australia has maintained its position as the region's largest donor by far, according to data crunched by the Lowy Institute in its Pacific aid map. But Australia has now also supplanted China as the most significant lender in the region, with Beijing pulling back its loans this decade. Australia provided around 37% of total development spending across the region, ahead of New Zealand at 11%, the US at 8%, and China at 6%.
1: Non-stop commercial flights between Australia's east coast and Europe are a step closer, with a test flight touching down in southern France from Melbourne after more than 24 hours in the air. Nick Parmiter reports.
5: On Tuesday morning in the French city of Toulouse, an Airbus A350 touched down, coming from slightly further afield than usual. The aircraft manufacturer says the jet spent 24 hours and 24 minutes in the air, covering 23,075 kilometres without stopping before landing at its factory. It marks a key step in Qantas's Project Sunrise, aiming to launch the world's longest commercial passenger services by eliminating stopovers between Australia's east coast and Europe. The aim is to have the first flights between Sydney and London operating next year. Popular flight tracking site Flight Radar 24 said the trip was the second most tracked flight ever on its channels.
1: Japan's fire service says many people remain trapped in a shopping centre after an earthquake that hit Kumamoto on the island of Kyushu left at least two people dead. Natalie Whiting reports.
6: There's still a lot we don't know. This is definitely still an unfolding disaster. There's a lot of concerns about people trapped in this shopping mall. Obviously, the vision that we've seen of an explosion that occurred there shortly after the earthquake and parts of that building collapsing. Authorities have said the second floor collapsed. We've been told by fire management authorities in the region, they've said that many people are trapped there. The mall, Aeon Mall, had earlier said 20 to 30 people were unaccounted for. So, the figures around that still are known.
1: Australian records have tumbled at the Commonwealth Games in Glasgow, with sprinters Lachlan Kennedy and Torrey Lewis storming to medals in the men's and women's 100 metres. Kennedy broke the men's national record by eight one-hundredths of a second, clocking 9.85 to claim silver, while Lewis took bronze with a time of 11.99, breaking the best she had set in the semi-finals. Kennedy, who was pipped at the line by Cameroon's Emmanuel Esme, says he couldn't be prouder of his run.
7: To be able to come out here in those conditions against a field like that and to be able to run a time like that, it just goes to show how much faith I have in my team and all the people supporting me back home. Very proud for my country to be able to get them a medal in the Comm Games.
1: Australia has claimed two more athletics golds, with Kai Robinson triumphing in the men's 10,000 metres, while Eleanor Patterson was victorious in the women's high jump. Now, with more sport, here's Daniel Garb.
8: Geelong coach Chris Scott says tagger Ocean Mullen is relishing the chance to try and shut down Collingwood superstar Nick Daicos in tomorrow night's high-stakes AFL clash at the MCG. Mullen has successfully dealt with St Kilda's Nozia Wanganeen-Millera and Melbourne's Keziah Pickett in the past fortnight.
9: It's a stressful job for those guys, but Ocean seems to manage that stress in a really comfortable way.
8: Collingwood has won its last six games in a row heading into the clash, but will be without important defender Braden Maynard through injury, while Jordan Dugowie is in doubt with illness. The governing body of European football, UEFA, has slammed FIFA over a plan to seek private investment into its competitions, including the World Cup. UEFA says the soul and governance of football are not assets to trade, especially with zero transparency as to who gains financially. An English Premier League glamour club, Chelsea, have defeated Western Sydney Wanderers 6-4 at Stadium Australia, with Brazilian striker João Pedro netting a second-half hat-trick. Tonight, fellow Premier League side Tottenham Hotspur faces Sydney FC at the Sydney Football Stadium.
1: Wednesday's weather, some possible showers along the south coast east of Albany, patchy morning frost likely for the central southwest land division and southern goldfields, some morning fog expected for the Eucla, southern goldfields and northern southeast coastal. It'll be windy over northern parts. For Perth, a mostly sunny day, easterly winds 15 to 25 kilometres an hour, turning northeasterly this morning, becoming light in the afternoon. A top of 20 degrees expected. Right now in Perth, it's 6.5 degrees.
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12: Good morning. How are you on this Wednesday, the 29th of July? After 7:30, award-winning novelist Tricia Stringer returns to the Kimberley. This time, though, she's leaving the caravan behind at home. How much of her trip inspired her latest book called The Road Trip? You'll find out. She's back in Kununurra for the Kimberley Writers Festival this weekend. Shortly, residents in Wyndham feel they've been ignored by planning decisions to build a 40-metre Tilco tower next to their homes. You'll find out more shortly. A top of 31 in Bitchadanga and Kalumburu today, 30 in Kununurra and Wyndham, 29 degrees at Broome, Derby, Fitzroy Crossing and Argyle. Wellau 28, Lombardina 27, Halls Creek 25 and Balgo 24 today.

0: Walk right in. Dr. Hook at 14 after 7. Property owners in Wyndham say they're angry and disappointed to have been kept in the dark about plans for a 40-metre-high telecommunications tower to be built adjacent to their homes. The 40-metre-high monopole and associated infrastructure will be built by NBN Co. at 34 Durack Road in Wyndham. The lot was excised from a reserve by the Shire of Wyndham East Kimberley in a council meeting in June 2025, specifically for an NBN tower and antennas. Minutes from the meeting show that community engagement was not required and the excision was passed unanimously. Residents adjoining the Durack Street block say they weren't officially told of the development until 2 weeks ago, when they got a letter from the Shire saying public comment for a proposed tower had opened on July the 9th and submissions closed on Thursday the 30th. It was only then, on the Shire's website, that the NBN's 111-page site selection report was made publicly available. Harry Sikatosto lives next door to the proposed tower on Kimberley Street, where he's been for over 15 years. He says there's been no consultation or information provided to landowners by the Shire or NBN until this month. But Harry Sikatosto says works started on the site back in January.
1: Horizon Power tried to get in around about January, mid to late January, and the ground was too boggy. They couldn't get in and made a hell of a mess of the block out of Bell. I was standing there watching them because I know these guys, and I asked them what was going on, what they were doing. And they said they were trying to act to run a new power pillar to this block. And I said, well, nobody owns this block. It's reserved. What's going on? Has somebody purchased it? Or, cause

0: was interested has previously trying to purchase it, and they couldn't tell me who the client was. They really didn't know. But one of the they came back a couple of days in a row and still couldn't get in. And one of the digger operators suggested that it was Optus putting in a tower, and that was it. He said, but he wasn't sure, but he heard on the grapevine it was Optus. And it was a couple of months later that after all the land dried out, the site workers turned up with their heavy equipment and knocked down the trees and cut a track and moved rubbish out of the way and made a clearing so the Horizon Power truck could get in and finish their works. And it was at that point I started asking questions, and it was apparent that there was a tower going up. So I started making phone calls and asking neighbours, and unofficially we knew 2 to 3 months before we got the letter.
1: So, Harry, in June 2025, last year, a whole year ago, that block of land on Durack Street was egg-sized. Did you have any formal notification from the Shire that that reserve adjoining your property was being egg-sized and that it was going to become a telecommunications facility?
0: No, there was no formal notification of anybody, but the block is historically reserve / water, and there's the whole town's underground sewerage runs through that block, and adjoining that block is the whole town's stormwater drain runs through that block as well. Now, over the years, I've tried to purchase that block because I didn't want to get built out. So we've got perfect views to the Coburn Ranges and the local wildlife, the finches and everything come in every afternoon, and we sort of looked after that block. And I thought, well, if someone puts a big shed up there, it's going to destroy that view. So I tried to purchase it twice, and I got from the same response from DOLA each time, that it was reserved water. There was to be no construction on that block whatsoever, and no one would be able to purchase the block. Now, I've got the same answer twice over the space of about 5 years, and I was satisfied that the block was not going to build out my views. So having known that, myself and my neighbours over the last 10 years have tried to clean the block up and make it easily accessible to put in fire breaks and get all the rubbish away from the block, as the Shire has refused to do it. And now they've excised the land to the state government without telling anybody. The vote to excise the land went 9-0, and not one question was asked on behalf of the ratepayers at all. Not one question. It's just sailed through 9-0. It's too late now, it's gone. And the state government has sublet a portion of that block to the NBN to put this tower up.
1: And Harry, when you read the report by the NBN in selecting their locations in Wyndham, which is part of this current public comment that's open on this tower until July 30, what do you make of some of the statements contained in the report about which location they preferred and its proximity to residents?
0: Since the 9th, they've put the report, the 9th of this month, they put the report on the website. That was the first time we were able to look at it. And we didn't know that until the 15th when we got our letters. So having a good look at that, by their own admission, most of the lots that were subject to approval or not were done on a desktop. The only site that was physically inspected and surveyed and drilled was this site. And it becomes apparent that they chose this site first, and then to comply with all the statutory regulations, they went around town and chose sites that were easy to dismiss to put a tower up. They didn't meet the criteria. Yet, had the criteria that they used to dismiss these other blocks being used on this block would have been the first block to be dismissed as a location because it's the closest to residents.

0: They haven't said that at all. Whereas in fact, of all of the locations, this tower is the closest. I mean, who's going to purchase a property where the tower is that high that if it fell over, it would knock your house down? I mean, it's just ridiculous. I can't understand it. We've been dismissed out of hand. It's going ahead. There's nothing we can do to stop it.
1: Harry Sikatosto, who's concerned about the processes to allow a 40-metre data tower to be built next door to his house in Wyndham. Bordering the tower site in Wyndham are Kimberley and Ord Streets. With its about six homes and a number of small businesses, Kimberley Street resident Glenn Hyatt has owned his block for 7 years. Glenn says he only got the development notification in the mail from the Shire on July the 17th, but feels the site was chosen more than a year ago and its proximity to homes ignored.
2: It's like a done deal. It's as far as I'm concerned. There was 8 candidate sites selected, and there's supposed to be a very complex selection of those sites. It appears it wasn't done. One of the sites where the existing Telstra tower is, immediately discounted simply because the tower's only 22 metres high. It's not high enough. The site that's most preferred site, which is away with no residents, is site K, I believe, which is located at the back of the Shire depot. They say it adjoins the high school. It is a fair distance from the high school, but technically it does adjoin it. That was discounted by NBN themselves because of the they were worried about the many proposed adverse submissions they would get, seeing it being located close to a high school. So that site was discounted. Another site, Site E, was discounted because they couldn't contact the landowners, so therefore that was immediately discounted. It left 4 sites, which the Shire, local Shire Council planner himself had concerns about those 4 blocks because of its close proximity to residential uses and recreational facilities. So he has taken that straight off the board. It leaves 1 block, which is the block that's in question on Durack Road 34. But my concern is for residential uses, there's more closer proximity to residents here. Why wasn't the same criteria applied by that Shire Council to this particular block? It should never have been on the table.
1: What did you think, Glenn, when you read that 34 Durack Road has no residents around it, and yet there's clearly you and many others on the bordering streets?
2: It's a joke. It's the submission is clearly states that several times in the submission by the NBN Co. And it's to mislead, I believe. It's a very misleading statement. They're definitely not. We are zoned. I'm zoned industrial residential. They're trying to make it out so it's a vacant block that's underutilised, no residences, no dwellings anywhere near it. It's a bit of a joke, really, the process.
1: And do you feel as a property owner that you have been perhaps left in the dark by both the Shire and the NBN around consultations?
2: Yes, most definitely. We definitely have been left in the dark from day one. Knowing full well that by excising that block, they've basically given retrospective approval for the telco tower to be built upon it. They also know that now that Shire land has been excised to the WA state government, that they can now wipe their hands of this whole project, as it now doesn't concern them. We have to deal directly with the state government and the more particular planning, lands and heritage. I was very, very disappointed to hear that 34 Durack was the selected site and the most preferred site.
1: Glenn, if you had been kept well informed, well consulted and up to date, even before that land was excised in June 2025, would you have accepted the building of the tower next door?
2: Probably not. Simply because of the visual impact it will have on us as well. We've got the Cobourne Ranges in the background. I know the health concerns can't come into a viable submission to get the council to reject this land, but health concerns are a big thing. They're saying it's proven fact that RF

0: Radio frequency sickness is real. It's also proven fact that it devalues the land in close proximity to towers throughout the world by 20 to 30%. They've done studies on that. It's not just making that up. And it's also going to limit the demographic of the buyer, the potential buyers, to our blocks that are in close proximity. Yeah, and being in Wyndham, there's only so many people that want to actually come up and purchase properties in Wyndham. So you've sort of discounted, 70, 80% of probably potential buyers.
1: So, how are you feeling at the end of all of this?
0: We're feeling very sick to the stomach of the whole process. And we're sort of knowingly that we are probably beating our head against the brick wall as it's, you might as well say it's a done deal. So we're not very happy. As I said, I've just spent two, or this is the third year now, renovating this property, a lot of time and effort. Perhaps knowing that this tower was going to go there, I may not have opted to spend the money and do what we have done.
1: That's Kimberley Street resident Glenn Hyatt from Wyndham, worried about the impact of a telco tower on his health and property value and being excluded from the planning process. Public submissions on the development close tomorrow, Thursday the 30th of July, through the Shire of Wyndham East Kimberley website. NBN Co and the Shire of Wyndham East Kimberley have been contacted for a response, and I'll bring you those once any information comes through. 28 past 7.

0: It's Bonnie Pointer. Heaven must have sent you. Regional news is next, and I will be back with you at 23 minutes to 8 because there is a 2-minute Commonwealth Games wrap-up straight after the regional news. Let's go to the newsroom now, 7:30.
1: In this bulletin, a review into a riot at a Kimberley prison has failed to address allegations of sexual assault. Another record year for pill reports despite disruptions from Cyclone Narelle, and a Gascoyne town pilots an Australian First program. Good morning, this is ABC Local News right across the northwest. I'm Kimberley Putland. A review into a riot at a West Kimberley prison commissioned by the state government has failed to address allegations of sexual assault. Ruby Littler reports.
2: In July last year, several male prisoners at West Kimberley Regional Prison broke out of the male unit and into the female section. A multi-agency response took almost 6 hours to resolve the incident. A Department of Justice review seen by the ABC has made several recommendations. No allegations of sexual assault were included in the report. However, WA police have since confirmed they did investigate an alleged incident. The Shadow Corrective Services Minister, Adam Hort, said the allegations should not have been admitted. A WA Department of Justice spokesperson

0: Person says any alleged offences have been referred to WA Police.
1: Pilbara Ports says it's posted a record throughput during the last financial year, despite enduring its worst damage in recent memory from Cyclone Narelle. Encompassing the Ashburton, Port Hedland, Dampier and Varanus Island ports, the authority shipped more than 804 million tonnes of trade, or about $150 billion, and outstripped the previous year by nearly 30 million tonnes. Chief Executive Samuel McSkimming says Cyclone Narelle smashed operations at Dampier in March and was the greatest challenge the ports faced all year.
2: We did have some real challenges in the port of Dampier getting things back online after that. It was probably our most significant damage to the general cargo precinct that we've had in recent times. But of course, the team up there is phenomenally good at recovering from cyclones.
1: An iron ore miner off the Kimberley coast owes creditors around $150 million following its collapse into voluntary administration. Cockatoo Island Mining bought the mine on the remote island in WA's Buccaneer Archipelago in 2020. Administrators are now looking to sell the Hong Kong-owned company and its assets to recover the debt. Minutes from the company's first meeting of creditors show nearly 40 potential buyers have been identified, with final offers due by late September. Administrators say mine operations are in suspension and only a skeleton workforce is in place. The Shire of Upper Gascoyne is taking nominations for an upcoming extraordinary election following the resignation of former councillor Will Baston. It comes little more than a month since a by-election was held in the Shire to elect two new councillors. Shire President Jim Caunt says the community has been supportive of the way the council has handled the process.
3: We were hoping we were going to fit it into our by-election that we had a while ago, but that didn't work, so we've got to run a separate one for this. So, Will was great to have in the Shire. It's a bit of a shame to see him go.
1: The election is scheduled for the 24th of September. A new report has revealed First Nations women living in remote and very remote areas are at a higher risk of preterm birth compared with other pregnant Indigenous women in metropolitan areas. The findings gathered by the Australian Institute of Health and Welfare found the rate of preterm birth had changed very little over the past two decades. The report found almost 14% of babies birthed by Aboriginal and Torres Strait Islander mothers were born before 37 weeks gestation. It found an age of above 35, pre-existing diabetes and not attending the recommended number of antenatal care visits put women at a greater risk of having a preterm birth. Carnarvon is piloting an Australian First program to create new jobs while protecting the region from an invasive weed. Protecting Our Country was created by Carnarvon's Real Futures team to help eradicate the mesquite weed, which has taken over the agricultural region. Regional manager Sean Challis says the program is providing a much needed service and creating jobs.
4: We're hoping that it will be so successful that other regions around Australia can do the same thing, using the same funding that we did to get up and running and create jobs in their regions and their own pride in what they're doing.
1: Today's weather in the Gascoyne: Carnarvon, a top of 27, Exmouth 24, Denham 25, in the Pilbara, Karratha 26, Port Hedland 28, Newman 23. In the Kimberley, Broome 29 and Kununurra 30. 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The time now is 25 minutes to 8.
5: This is a 2026 Commonwealth Games update.
6: Australia has cracked the 80 medal mark in Glasgow. Niamh Owens with you to chat through the highlights. Kai Robinson has made it a 10,000-metre golden double for the Aussies with a remarkable run. In the men's 100-metre final, Lockie Kennedy got within a whisker of gold, taking out silver in a national record.
7: Yeah, I don't plan on slowing down, you know. I mean, I think it's going to be pretty hard to run that fast again, but I'm happy now. I'm happy to be able to say I've got that Australian record finally. It was about time, but, I mean, how good.
6: And in the women's 100, Tori Lewis has broken the Australian record she set just hours before, breaking 11 seconds to win gold. Eleanor Patterson has equaled the Com Games record of 1.96 metres in the high jump, beating world champion Nicola Olli-Schlagers to the gold. Lani Pallister has a golden Com Games treble, adding the 800-metre freestyle gold to her swim bag. Meg Harris anchored the 4x100 mixed medley relay to gold. And Flynn Southam has ended Kyle Chalmers' reign as the king of the 100 free, making Glasgow his own.
8: It's pretty incredible. It was a super high-pressure race and had a lot of people doubting me, and I was doubting myself at some points, but at the end of the day, I backed myself in a race, and that was a bloody good one.
6: Jenna Forrester finished the 200 individual medley with a bang.
9: She's surging, Kenny in front, Forrester going with her. Of course, Forrester gets over the top. That is what she does. Jenna Forrester, heart of a lion.
6: Thanks to Channel 7 for that audio. And Kiralee Hayes won gold in the 50-metre free S13. Two more gymnastics golds. Jesse Moore secured his first Com Games gold with a wonderful performance on the parallel bars.
10: Well done. And how are you going to celebrate tonight?
11: A couple of beers.
10: We love that. Enjoy those beers.
11: Thanks.
6: And Brianna Scott bossed the balance beam. Nia Heyman won bronze as well in the weightlifting. And that's it from...
12: You're with Vanessa Mills
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14: Good morning. How are you on this Wednesday, July the 29th? A UV index of 8 today, sunny, a moderate fire danger across the region. 24 at Balgo, 25 in Halls Creek and 27 at Lombardina today. Wallow, a top of 28, 29 degrees in Broome, Derby, Fitzroy Crossing and Argyle. Windham and Kununurra heading for 30. Bidjedanga and Kalumburu 31 today. The low temps this morning, well, at 6:15 in the Ord Valley, Bothcamp, Keely, Get the Weeds and Sentinel Yellow Chat were down to 8 degrees. It was 10 at Scott's and Ceres and 12 degrees at Gone Skiing at 6:15 this morning. The Kununurra Deep Herd Station got down to 6 and the Kununurra Airport 7, Windham 9 degrees. In the west, Yampi Sound 4, 5 degrees at Halls Creek, 6 at Fitzroy Crossing and at Kalumburu, 7 degrees this morning at the Broome Airport, 10 in Derby. And at Broome's Skewthorpe and Gibriver Nullagunda, the apparent temperature was -0.1, so a feels like of -0.1. That was this morning at 6:30, and the low temperature at Skewthorpe was 1.7, and a smidge colder at Nullagunda Gibb River of 1.5 degrees. Hello, dry season.
15: Hi, I'm Melissa Clark. On AM After the News, what secrets might a Royal Commission into Victorian building industry corruption expose? And banks operating faulty mortgage offset accounts costing customers millions.
14: Yes, you can stay up to date on that offset account issue through the ABC News website. If you've got a mortgage, borrowers are being urged to check whether they may have paid more interest than they should have following an ASIC review. The corporate watchdog found weaknesses in how 8 banks all monitored and managed offset accounts, resulting in borrowers missing out on promised savings. In fact, the 2-year review found millions of dollars has been lost in interest savings as failures linked to the offset accounts. These accounts are often connected to mortgages to reduce the interest paid on a home loan. More than $55 million compensation has been paid already, but Consumer Action Law Centre Chief Executive Stephanie Tonkin says it shouldn't be up to borrowers to catch the mistakes.
16: The bank is holding out that certain benefits are on offer with these products, and a consumer does need to trust that the bank is going to actually provide what they say they will.
14: Stephanie Tonkin from the Consumer Action Law Centre. Head to the ABC News website to read more about that review by ASIC into offset accounts. Maybe you'll be calling your bank today. 20 minutes to 8. Up next, you'll find out which authors are on a red dirt road trip to the north.

0: Ali Cook, Red Dirt Road Trip, inspired by her own travels through West and Central Australia. The annual Kimberley Writers Festival is on this weekend. It starts in Kununurra on Friday evening. Saturday is the big day for book lovers, with six authors in conversation throughout the day at the town's library, and that session is free. The ABC's Richard Glover, crime writer Karen Herbert, playwright Deborah Oswald, young adult fiction writer Jack Heath, Noongar poet and essayist Claire Coleman, and award-winning novelist Tricia Stringer will all share their insights. Tricia Stringer has almost 20 novels to her name. She specialises in Australian stories and brings readers real-life settings and plausible plots with just the right twist of romance, murder, friction, or self-discovery. Her latest book is called The Road Trip, and it lifts the lid on a fractious friendship group's caravan holiday from Adelaide to Broome. Be warned, this road trip could be yours. Tricia is returning to the Kimberley for the Writers' Festival. Hello, Tricia.
1: Hello, how are you?
0: I'm great. What are you looking forward to about being in Kununurra for the Writers' Festival this weekend?
1: Warm weather. I know. I'm really looking forward to it. We have a max of about 14 here at the moment, so I am really looking forward to the warm weather. But I'm looking forward to returning to Kununurra because it's actually 10 years since I was last there. So I'm really, I'm interested to see any changes and, you know, what's happening there.
0: Oh, well, the big blue skies and the gorgeous red ranges are unchanged, and you will love it just as you did 10 years ago. You have done your own road trips, Tricia, and you and your hubby decided to go caravanning for the first time a few years ago. Tell me about that very first trip and the learning curve you suddenly found yourselves on being caravanners.
1: Yes. Well, as any caravaner will know, the first trip is sort of, well, you're a bit fraught, I suppose, because you are worried about towing this thing behind you and all of the things that happen with parking it and packing it up and all of that.

0: So it was, but once we got on the road and we got used to it was just such a lot of fun. We love it, and that big trip up to Kununurra and across to Broome was our first major trip in the caravan. So always, like the first of anything, it's always remembered so well.
1: Did you and your hubby fall into sort of stereotypical roles that we often associate the inverted commas grey nomads with? He's always the one driving and parking, she's doing the navigating, that sort of thing, or was it more equitable?
0: No, we fell into those roles quite well. My husband loves to drive, and I don't mind driving, but I wasn't so keen to drive, towing a van.
1: Towing a
0: I would have
1: van.
0: given it a go, but he was happy to do it, so that's just what we did. And I am better at navigating than he is, so we were
1: Tick.
0: also traveling with friends, so it was, two caravans traveling together, which was a lot of fun.
1: Now I can feel that there could be a bit of inspiration for your latest novel, The Road Trip, coming out of your own experience. But I am certain that the central characters, which are kind of frenemies, Sharon and Kathleen, are developed from your own imagination. Describe these two women and how you created them, Tricia.
0: Yes, they certainly. Kathleen came from a conversation I was having with a young friend who just bought his first house, and he was telling me how excited he was to move in. And it was a small street; everyone was friendly. He said, except for his neighbour, who kept to herself, didn't, no one in the street she didn't interact with, and she wasn't the sort of person you could ask to collect your mail or put your bin out, if you were away. And but he said everybody else is great. And that for me as a writer, my immediate thought is why was she like that? And so what's happened? Has something happened in her life? Or so I worked on that. That was sort of bubbling away in the back of my mind. And then an overheard conversation you don't ever want to be sitting near me in the hairdresser. And this woman was saying that her husband had they hadn't really talked about caravanning, just a little bit, and then she'd come home one day and he had a caravan. And so
1: Oh
0: I
1: my
0: just thought,
1: goodness.
0: wow, that is pretty major. Although, theirs was not a huge expense. It was a fixer-upper and he was handy and he was going to work on it. But that gave me the idea of Sharon, who's got her heart set on a 60th birthday, on a overseas or at least on a tropical island somewhere in Australia, and her husband comes home with a caravan. So,
1: Oh.
0: that's sort of these two quite different women are then thrown together, and they know each other, but they've never been friends. And they're travelling together because Sharon's husband, Barry, and Kathleen's brother, Ray, who's a widower, they're best mates. So, they convinced the two women to go off on this caravan trip.
1: You've set us up beautifully for the story, Tricia Stringer. It sounds like you glean inspiration almost from anywhere, a bit of a bower bird to take little tidbits of information or character
0: Definitely.
1: inspiration.
0: Yeah, definitely. It's all, people say, where do you get your ideas? But it's all around you in the world, especially because I do like to write about current people and themes and what's happening in our lives, and what are the sorts of things that people like to do, what don't they like to do, are they working, are they not working, all those sorts of things. And that's happening all around me on the radio, in the news, in magazines, and in real life. So, there's always little, as you say, little tidbits. I never recreate someone's real life, but as I said, that woman that my young friend lived next door to, I haven't ever met her, but I just wondered,
1: Exactly, it's that.
0: why might she? And I just came up with my own scenario of why she might be like she is.
1: Yes, that asking of why. I'm speaking to Tricia Stringer on ABC Radio. She's the author of almost 20 novels and sets her fiction in real Australia. And her latest book is called The Road Trip. She'll be part of the Kimberley Writers Festival along with five other authors in Kununurra this weekend. All the details about the sessions through the KimberleyWritersFestival.com website. Tricia, over the years you've worked as a teacher,

0: teacher, in a library. You have also, I believe, owned a post office. Tell me about being the postmistress.
1: Yes, when we first moved to Wallaroo, which is where I live now in the Copper Coast, which is 2 hours north of Adelaide on York Peninsula, we hadn't been here all that long, and Australia Post started to sell off their smaller post offices to private owners. And so my husband used to work for Australia Post, so he took a package and decided we'd buy this post office here in Wallaroo. So that's what we did. And, you know, post offices are beautiful. The one here especially is a beautiful old building. And it had all this huge space, floor space. And so we just thought, well, we'd put something, being a small town, you know, what else could we do? And I've always loved books. So, you know, we put a bookshop in it. I was actually still teaching part-time. So I wasn't always in the post office, but, yeah, helping to run it. It's an interesting place, the post office, because especially for a writer, because everybody comes into the post office and they've all got stories to tell.
0: And all those letters have a story contained inside them, less so nowadays with them really only being the windowed envelopes with bills. But
1: that's right.
0: Back when letter writing used to be a valuable form of communication, so much information passing through the post office.
1: Yeah, it really worries me now, you know, and I say to people all the time, please write your life story, you know, even if it's just brief, and, you know, give it to your family or put it in your local library, because we don't write letters anymore. We send emails and they're short and then they're deleted. And, you know, all of that lovely oral history that we got through letters isn't there anymore, you know, and I just think it's really important that people write their stories down. So I'm always promoting that too.
0: I think that is a wonderful idea. The craft of writing a letter is so much more valuable than the brevity in an email, which, as you say, are simply deleted. All those life stories in the bin, you know, delete,
1: gone.
0: Write them down. Tricia, you and the other authors are going to have a wonderful time in Kununurra this weekend. It's been delightful to talk with you, and keep writing, keep being the bower bird for those inspirational
1: tidbits.
0: Thank you.
1: I'm really looking forward to it.
0: Tricia Stringer, an Australian author who will be in Kununurra along with a group of other Aussie authors for the Kimberley Writers Festival starting Friday night in Kununurra. Get all the details you need, thekimberleywritersfestival.com. The big day is on Saturday when each of the authors is in session at the library.

0: It's Survivor, Eye of the Tiger, 2 minutes to eight. After 10 o'clock this morning, Matty Francis will keep you company across the north. Good morning, Matt.
1: Morning, Vanessa.
0: You've got some interesting news about a new trade corridor. What's this story about?
1: Definitely interesting, yeah. So there's a new trade corridor that's opening up between Australia and Saudi Arabia. This is giving direct air freight from the States and from Australia to Saudi Arabia, and the potential it could open up for exporters in the region. I'm really interested about. So I'm going to be chatting with the president of the Australian Saudi Business Chamber, that is Sam Jamshidi, really unpacking what this could actually mean for the region.
0: And is this a new air route or new shipping?
1: This is a new direct air cargo service to the Kingdom of Saudi Arabia. Apparently, it's going to be a much faster and fairly competitive way to export our agriculture, food production, pharmaceuticals, really anything.
0: And flying out of Perth?
1: That's what I'll be learning when I chat with the president of the Australia Saudi Business Chamber.
0: So that could be significant if it's a West Australian flight direct, and it's cargo only.
1: Yeah, cargo only.
0: So this could be an opportunity for growers and producers, maybe?
1: That's the potential, yeah, and that's what I'm really going to try and find out, what it means for our WA exporters in the region.
0: Marvellous. All right, we'll hear more about that potential new trade corridor opening up after 10 o'clock and so much more. Thanks, Matt.
1: Thank you.
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0: 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It's news.
5: This is ABC News. Good morning, I'm Garrett Bundy. A Perth man has been charged after he allegedly assaulted a policeman before leading police on a chase earlier this week. Callum Lidlow reports.
6: Police say officers stopped a white four-wheel drive at the intersection of Wharton and Shreve Roads in Canning Vale just before midnight on Monday. When officers approached the car, the driver allegedly sped away, injuring a male police officer. He was taken to Royal Perth Hospital with non-life-threatening injuries. It's alleged the car travelled through Bibra Lake and Leeming before officers stopped it with a spike strip. A 27-year-old man from Scarborough, who allegedly abandoned the car and fled on foot, was arrested just after 6 o'clock yesterday morning. He's been charged with a string of offences and is due before the Armidale Magistrates Court today.
5: The banking sector is defending itself amid revelations more than $55 million has been paid to some borrowers with offset accounts who paid more interest than needed. A review of eight banks by the corporate watchdog ASIC, covering more than 70% of the home loan market, found serious weaknesses in how offsets were set up, monitored and fixed. But the chief executive of the Australian Banking Association, Simon Birmingham, says the report shows offset accounts were working for well over 99% of borrowers.
7: In the very small number of cases where issues have been identified, banks are resolving those issues, compensating customers, and improving systems to make sure that we keep a system that is working for everyone as much as it can.
5: Most economists are expecting overall inflation to ease slightly over the June quarter, despite renewed tension in the Middle East, putting pressure on fuel prices once again. Underlying inflation, which is the RBA's preferred measure, is expected to increase by 0.9% over the quarter to 3.7% for the 12 months to June. Deputy Chief Economist at AMP, Diana Messina, says that's well.